0: describing to her mother whatever is happening on stage.
1: So I'm describing to my mother whatever is happening on stage.
0: I have a feeling she's quite impressed with us.
1: Ma, that's not in the script. She's ad-libbing.
0: And then we have Jimmy Durante with us. He's a little confused about one of our guest stars.
2: I'm a little confused about one of the guest stars.
0: He has Clifton Webb mixed up with Clifton Fadiman.
2: I have Clifton Webb mixed up with Clifton Finnegan.
0: Well, as a result, Jimmy has become psychoneurotic, hypersensitive, and psychologically unstable.
2: As a result, I have become, here we go, psychoneurotic, hyposensitive, and psychologically, I belong in a stable.
0: And then, of course, I've been waiting to introduce one of my very favorite people, the world-famous stage and motion picture star. His name is Charles Wayne. He's a dear friend.
3: Je suis un cher ami.
0: Charles, je t'adore.
3: Why should I shut the door? I did not open it.
1: Ma, believe me, this man knows what je t'adore means.
0: Charles, darling, you know Clifton Webb, don't you?
3: Of course. Hello, Clifton. How are you?
4: As well as can be expected under these miserable circumstances.
0: Tell me, Charles, how are things in Paris?
3: Tallulah, Paris has such wonderful memories. But you know, I've been living in Hollywood for many years, and no one asks me about Hollywood. The only question they ever ask me is, how are things in Paris?
0: Well, Charles, there's so many more interesting things in Paris.
3: As they are also in this country.
0: But, darling, in Paris you have such gay boulevards.
3: Well, here we have Sixth Avenue.
0: You have those colorful, fiery, tempestuous apaches.
3: Here we have the Brooklyn Dodger fans.
0: Oh, dear, my poor Johns. And those wonderful romantic Frenchmen who flirt with you as you stroll along the sidewalks of Paris.
3: I told you, here we have Sixth Avenue.
0: And you have the Folies Bergère.
3: Ah, but here we have Fifth Avenue on a windy day.
0: And those little old ladies gossiping about their shopping at the marketplace.
3: And here we have Bing Crosby and Bob Hope, two little old men who also like to gossip.
5: Here we go. Well, where you been, genius? In some corner drugstore getting your kicks at the comic book counter?
6: What's no, I was at the prescription counter admiring your picture on the iodine bottle.
5: There's a delightful picture of you on the Lydia Pinkham bottle, too. Seriously, friends, Skinflint and I, we do agree 100% on this.
6: Chesterfield is the cigarette that everybody ought to be smoking.
5: Right, and they will, Bob, when they find out how easy it is to prove that Chesterfields are milder.
6: Sure, it's the easiest test in the book. Just get a hold of a pack of Chesterfields, then open them, smell them, and smoke them.
5: Compare them with the cigarettes you've been smoking, and you'll find that Chesterfields do smell milder, and they smoke mild, too.
7: Chesterfield, Chesterfield, always wins first place. That milder, mild tobacco never leaves an aftertaste.
5: So open a pack, give them a smell.
7: Then you'll smoke them.
8: This Christmas, give Chesterfield Christmas cartons with Bing Crosby as Papa Santa Claus.
0: Ladies and gentlemen, one of America's most popular folk singers, whose records have sold in the millions, 14 million to be exact. And here he is, with bank book to match, Eddie Arnold. Welcome to the big show, Eddie. And I want you to meet Clifton Webb.
9: Hi, y'all, Mr. Webb.
4: We're all splendid.
0: Clifton, Eddie is one of our great folk singers. A southern folk singer. You come from Tennessee, don't you, Eddie?
9: I do, and you come from Alabama, don't you, ma'am?
0: I do, sir.
4: I now pronounce you Mason and Dixon.
0: Clifton, we must draw the line somewhere. I want you to be nice to Eddie Arnold. He's come all the way up here from Nashville to be on our show.
9: Mr. Webb's probably never heard of Nashville, Tennessee.
0: You'll be sorry you gave him that straight line.
4: Tennessee, one of the 48 states. Population, 2,915,841. Tennessee is bounded on the west by Arkansas, on the north by Kentucky, on the east by North Carolina, and on the south by Mississippi, Alabama, and Georgia. As you can see, it's practically in the middle of nowhere.
0: How dare you, Clifton?
9: Sir, you have insulted a flower of the Southland, and I'm forced to thrash you within an inch of your life.
4: How cliche can you get?
9: Sir, defend yourself. I intend to beat you to a pulp.
4: Don't you dare touch me.
9: Well, if you won't defend... yourself, sir. I'm going to play my guitar and sing.
4: Well, if that's my choice, beat me to a pulp.
0: Teddy, darling, never mind that Yankee. He's still angry because the North lost the war. What are you going to sing for us, darling?

Thank you, Eddie, darling. We'll be seeing you later on in the show. You know, darlings, in many ways and little things, the times we're living through now are quite like the restless hours and uncertain times in which F. Scott Fitzgerald's fascinating people live their glittering moment. Charles Boyer joins me now in retelling here on the big show one of Scott Fitzgerald's most poignant stories from his work, All the Sad Young Men. Here is The Adjuster.

0: My mission is to heal those who are hurt. But my treatment takes time. I do the best I can, but I promise nothing. Nothing at all. I remember well a whole generation I had as a patient. It was called the 20s. You remember the 20s? They lived as if they were already damned. They danced and they drank and they played as if yesterday had never been, as if tomorrow were a lie. There was a sweet sadness in the air, an ineffable sadness that belongs somehow to the young. You heard it in the tea time music at the Ritz of 1920, heard it in the gossip of irresponsible young women like Luella Hempel.
1: No, no, Edie. I do love my husband. Well, I hope I haven't given you that impression with all this talk. As a matter of fact, I cried myself to sleep last night. Because I know we're drifting slowly but surely to divorce. What? Well, why, most of the time we eat in restaurants, hotels, speakeasies. You know, Edie, I'm not going to be tied down to housekeeping. Of course John hates it. In fact, he hates everything I like. Well, that's just too bad. I sat home long enough while the baby was on the way, while I was nursing him. But now I'm sorry for John, Edie, but I'd rather he be unhappy than me. No, darling, you mustn't pay the check, Edie. I've got the money right here. Oh, goodness, it's late. Oh, dear, we've got to run.
0: Have you already sat in judgment upon Luella Hempel? Do not, I beg of you, do not be hasty. Remember, you must give her time. Yet, I promise nothing, nothing at all.
2: Is that you, Luella?
1: Yes, John. Sorry to be late.
2: I've brought someone home to dinner. This is Dr. Moon. This is my wife.
0: Well, good evening, Mrs. Hempel. I hope I'm not interfering with any arrangement of yours.
1: Oh, not at all. I'm delighted you're coming to dinner. We're quite alone.
0: Such a nice house, Mrs. Hempel. And let me congratulate you on your fine little boy.
1: Oh, thank you, Dr. Moon. Do you specialize in children?
0: Oh, I'm not a specialist at all. I'm about the last of my kind, a general practitioner.
2: The last in New York, anyhow. In fact, Luella...
1: John, stop rubbing your face.
2: Oh, I'm sorry, Luella. As I was saying, I invited Dr. Moon here tonight because I wanted him to have a talk with you.
1: Talk with me?
2: Well, Dr. Moon's an old friend of mine, and I think he can tell you a few things, Luella, that you ought to know.
1: Oh, well, I don't see exactly what you mean. There's nothing the matter with me. I don't feel... believe I've ever felt better in my life.
2: Well, excuse me. I've a letter to write.
1: I'm terribly sorry, Dr. Moon. Obviously, my husband is not himself tonight.
0: Well, he has told me a great deal about your satisfactory life together. He wonders if I can be of any help in smoothing things out.
1: Well, I can't imagine what John has told you, Dr. Moon, but I'd much prefer to discuss something else.
0: Oh, don't be afraid, Mrs. Hempel.
1: Oh, I'm not in the least afraid of you, Dr. Moon.
0: Tell me about your trouble.
1: I'll do no such. Didn't you see him rubbing his face? Are you blind? He's becoming so irritating to me that I think I'll go mad.
0: I see.
1: No, you don't see. Don't you see I've had enough of home? Don't you see how bored I am with keeping house, with the baby, everything? I want excitement. And I don't care what form it takes or what I pay for it, as long as it makes my heart beat.
0: I see.
1: You don't see. Oh, I've tried to be good, and I'm not going to try anymore. If I'm one of those women who wrecked their lives for nothing, then I'll do it now. You can call me selfish, silly, anything you like, and be quite right. But in 5 minutes, I'm going out of this house and begin to be alive. Well, what are you listening to? Why don't you say something?
0: You're not going out. I'm sure you're not going out.
1: I am going out.
0: You see, Mrs. Hempel, your husband is not well. He's been trying to live your kind of life, and the strain has been too much for him. He does things like rubbing his face or...
3: Mrs. Hempel, can I speak to you privately? Oh, it's Mr. Hempel. He came into the kitchen and began throwing the food out of the icebox. Oh, it's horrible. He smashed things. Now he's crying and laughing so it tears your heart out. Oh, it's horrible.
0: A sudden shock, can seem to last an eternity. Moments later, it is only an eon. Hours later, an era. Months later, an hour. It was so in the case of Luella Hempel. Mrs. Hempel, you seem well.
1: I am well, Dr. Moon, thank you.
0: I congratulate you on the way you've taken hold of things.
1: But I haven't taken hold of things at all. I did what I have to do.
0: That's just it.
1: But the house isn't going. I had to discharge the servants, all but the nurse who doesn't know her business. And the baby's sick, and everything just as messy and terrible as it can be.
0: Well, would you mind telling me how you found out that the nurse doesn't know her business?
1: You find out various unpleasant things when you're forced to stay around a house. When you have to cook, clean, take care of a sick baby, tend to an invalid husband.
0: You've made progress, but I feel somewhat discouraged. As I told you, I promise nothing. I only do the best I can.
1: What do you mean? You've done nothing for me. Nothing at all.
0: Nothing yet, Mrs. Hempel. It takes time.
1: Oh, I've met your type before. For some reason, you think that you have a standing here as an old friend of the family. But I don't make friends quickly. And I haven't given you the privilege of being so personal with me. Now, if you'll excuse me, Dr. Moon, I have work to do.
3: Mrs. Hempel! Mrs. Hempel, please come quickly.
1: Nurse, what is it? What's the matter? What's happened? Oh, no, not my baby. Not my baby.
0: Months look in the mirror and find themselves years. Yet somehow the heart is heedless of time. The heart is reluctant to yield. I needed patience with Mrs. Hempel. Mrs. Hempel.
1: You go away.
0: Your husband needs you.
1: I don't care.
0: You haven't anyone now but him.
1: I hate you.
0: If you like. I promised nothing, you know. I do the best I can. You'll be better when you realize that your baby is dead. That he has been dead for a long time.
1: You lie. You always lie. All right. My baby is dead. What shall I do now?
0: Your husband is much better. All he needs now is rest and kindness.
1: Perhaps you think you made him better, Dr. Moon.
0: Perhaps he is nearly well.
1: Nearly well, with his hair turned almost white. Yes, I'll go to him. I'll go to him in a minute. Now leave me alone. Do you hear? Get out! It's almost over now. I can go. I'm free. Free. I'll pack my trunk. I'll get everything ready. Then I'll see John out. I'll say goodbye.

0: Oh, Luella, we were just talking. Nurse thinks it'd be a good thing for both you and me if you took me out for a ride today instead of her.
1: No, John, not today. I don't feel up to it.
0: But you're dressed for going out, dear.
1: Yes, John, yes. Let me kiss you, John.
0: Why, Luella, your cheek is wet. Are you crying?
1: No, no, I just want to say goodbye. I'm free now. Just pick up the traveling case. Open the door.
2: Mrs. Hamble.
1: No, no, Dr. Moon.
2: You can't run away from yourself.
1: I've got to go away. Out of this house of death and failure.
2: You haven't failed. You've only begun.
1: Let me pass.
2: No. Go back and tell the nurse you'll take your husband for a drive.
1: I can't. I can't. All right. All right. I'll go back, Dr. Moon.
2: The years stand together, bright and strong, and the moments of tragedy are light years away, pinpoints hardly visible to the naked eye. I always do the best I can, yet I promise nothing, but it is nice to remember that I was able to help Luella Hamble.
0: I'm fit again, Luella. They tell me I can go back to work tomorrow.
1: Oh, I'm so happy, John.
0: Oh, tomorrow after work, meet me. We'll do the town, celebrate. Oh, you've got it coming, old girl.
1: Yes, Mary?
3: Someone to see you, Mrs. Hemphill.
1: Oh, thank you. I'll be right back, John.
0: Well, what about that celebration?
1: Tell you in a moment, darling. Dr. Moon.
2: I have called to say goodbye. I'm going away for good.
1: But you can't. I need you.
2: No, you don't need me anymore. You don't realize it, but you've grown up. It's your turn to be the center of things. The light and glitter of the world is in your hands. Look in the mirror.
1: New lines. New shadows that seem to be wrinkles at the corners of the eyes.
2: Do you care?
1: No.
2: Do you accept the fact that your baby is dead?
1: Yes, Dr. Moon. But all that seems so vague and far away.
2: Yes, vague and far away. The household is in your keeping. If there is any light and warmth in it, it will be your light and warmth. If it is happy, it will be because you've made it so. Happy things may come to you in life, but you must never go seeking them anymore. It is your turn to make the fire.
1: Won't you sit down a moment longer, Dr. Moon?
2: No, there isn't time. But remember that whatever suffering comes to you, I can always help you if it is something that can be helped. I promise nothing.
1: Wait. What have you done to me? Why? Why have I no sorrow left? No sorrow left for anything at all? Tell me I must see. Yet I cannot see. Before you go, tell me who you really are.
2: Who am I? I am the last 5 years.
0: Luella, oh, there you are. I've an inspiration. Let's make it a real celebration tomorrow night. Cocktails at Moriarty's, dinner at the Plaza, dancing.
1: No, no, no, darling. You're coming home to me. Oh, John, John. There's so little time. And we have so much living to do.

0: Here's a word from RCA Victor. Once upon a time, to enter the world of magic, people said, open sesame. Nowadays, we say, RCA Victor. That golden password has long been admitting us to one new magical world of entertainment after another. 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
1: 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You're all splendid in that sketch by F. Scott Fitzgerald. Splendid.
2: Everybody splendid. Well, ain't that splendid? I'm going to splend a little myself.
3: Jimmy, what are you going to do?
2: I'm going to act.
1: Act? Shades of Barrymore.
2: Well, pull them down if you don't want to watch. I'm still going to act.
1: You an actor?
2: Certainly. Didn't you see my latest picture, The Milkman?
1: Sorry, I never get up that early.
3: Jimmy, what could you possibly act in?
2: In The Adjuster by F. Barry Fitzgerald. And I even got myself a leading lady, Imogene Cola.
3: Jimmy, it's Coca.
2: Coca, Cola, what's the difference? Come here, Imogene. There's two parts in the sketch, Bankhead and Boyer. Which part do you want?
4: Well, Bankhead, of course. You'll be Boyer.
2: Okay, we'll do it the hard way. Meredith, mood music, if you're in the mood.

0: My name is Dr. Moon. I'm a doctor, and I got a lot of titles to prove it. I got an R.A.G. and an R.A.G.G. I got an M.O.P. and an M.O.P.P. Not only that, but I'm in business with my boy. You can see our names on the door. Dr. Moon and Son. My boy takes care of the office during the day, and I take care of the office at night. That way you get the sun in the morning and the moon at night. We're a team, my boy and me. He takes care of the office, and I go around sticking my nose into other people's affairs. And with my equipment, I do a volume business. But I promise nothing. Nothing at all. The other day, I gets a hurry call to go over to Emma Jean Coco's house. I get over there, and there's Coco. Nuts. Get a load of the dialogue.
1: No, no, Dr. Moon. I do love my husband. Of course I love him. I always love him, and I always will. And he loves me. He's always loved me, and he always will love me. Drifting away from him. I always drift away from him, and I always will drift away from him. And he's drifting away from me, and he was always drifting away from me, and he always will drift away from me. Oh.
2: I'm doing Bankhead.
1: But I worry about him, and I always have worried about him, and I always will worry about him. I do nothing but worry, worry, worry.
0: You don't know it, Mrs. Coco, but you worry too much. I used to worry. One time I worried so much, my hair turned gray overnight, and it was laying on the chiffonier. I beg your pardon, lying on the chiffonier.
1: You lied. You always lied. You lied before, and you're lying now. You and my husband. He came into the kitchen, threw all the food out of the refrigerator. He's crazy.
0: Threw all the food out of the refrigerator?
1: Yes, the apples, the bananas.
0: He ain't so crazy. You know you're not supposed to keep bananas in the refrigerator.
1: Crying and wailing. Look, I'll show you.
3: When the love bug bites, you don't know where to land. He's right on the bite, then it begins.
1: You see, he's crazy.
2: But he sold 14 million records.
0: That's a lot of shellac. But what's so crazy about selling 14 million records?
2: He sold them to me.
0: What did you buy them for?
2: I like them.
0: I got news for you. He ain't crazy. You're the one that's crazy. Anybody that bought 14 million records has got to be crazy. And that's my advice to you. But I promise you nothing.
2: That's the doctor. Then if I get rid of those 14 million records, I'm cured. Why don't you take them, doctor?
0: I most certainly will not.
2: Why not?
0: If I do that, what am I going to do with my 14 million records?
4: Jimmy, Imogene, I must say you were hilarious.
2: Thank you, Miss Bankhead.
0: What do you mean, thank you? Everybody else is splendid. We're only hilarious. And you, Clifton, you don't even look like we were hilarious.
5: I'm sorry, James. I was just standing here thinking of the days of Scott Fitzgerald, when we lived life to the full, when Broadway was really Broadway, not a large papaya juice stand, when theaters were theaters, not television studios. You remember, Tallulah? We were in plays on Broadway, in the theaters, across the way from each other.
4: Oh, of course, I was only a child.
2: Ma, she's not telling
4: Shut
2: you.
4: Shut up!
5: We meet after the theater, Tallulah, remember? The gay little restaurants we went to, the soft music and candlelight, the exotic food.
0: I'm getting hungry just thinking about it. Let's go someplace and grab an exotic sandwich.
5: Grab a sandwich. That's the story of this era. Not like the old days, Tallulah.
4: And the people and those wonderful mad people. Where have they all gone?
5: Oh, I've just seen some of them, but they're on the continent. Living a kind of life which seems to have disappeared here. Everybody who is anybody is over there.
4: Jimmy? Then the restaurants...
0: Then the restaurants over here should be pretty...
4: empty.
0: Then the restaurants over here should be pretty empty. Let's go in and grab a sandwich. I'm hungry.
4: Oh, Clement, remember the little French restaurant we used to go to?
5: Pierre's.
4: Of course, Pierre's. What food, what wine.
0: Well, okay, let's go to Pierre's. What are we standing here talking about?
4: Clifton, let's go to Pierre's. Let's try to recapture those wonderful days.
5: I'm one step ahead of you, Tallulah. I asked Kitty to meet us after the show. I saw her for one mad moment on the ski slope at Biarritz. As I sped by, I yelled to her, "See you at Pierre's in New York."
4: Did you have fun over there, darling?
5: Oh, on the go all the time. You know how it is. The races at Ascot, roulette at Monte Carlo, swimming at Nice, skiing in the Alps, shooting in Scotland.
0: When did you eat?
4: Who was there, Clifton? All the old crowd?
5: Well, the old crowd's rather thinned out.
0: I can see why. Nobody eats.
4: Let's go to Pierre's, darling. Let's try to pick life up where we dropped it in with our separate ways. Do you think we can, Clifton?
5: Of course. We'll go back some few years in time. After all, what is time but a figment of man's imagination?
0: It is now 6:30, figment. What's time? Stop and let's go.
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5: All right, we're off for Pierre's. Coming, Tallulah?
4: Yes, darling. Do you remember where Pierre's was? 54th Street, wasn't it?
5: No, it was 45th.
4: Oh, no, darling. They moved to 45th, and then they moved back to 54th.
5: Yes, but they moved back to 45th Street again.
0: Can't we go to a restaurant that's standing still? No, I'm not only hungry, I'm dizzy.
5: Is he coming with us?
4: Well, of course, Clifton. Of course, Jimmy's coming along.
5: Very well, James, but please try to look tall.
4: Oh, wait a minute, Clifton. I must turn out the lights here.
6: Oh, just a moment, Miss Bankhead. 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
4: Thank you, Ed. 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
6: This is The Big Show. And Tallulah Bankhead and Clifton Webb, trying to recapture the memory of an earlier day, have gone to a little restaurant they used to frequent years ago, taking with them Jimmy Durante. Our party is now entering the little French restaurant. The proprietor greets them.
7: Bonsoir, madame, monsieur. Table for two.
0: Just a minute. How about me?
7: Oh, pardonnez-moi, monsieur. I did not see you.
0: How can you see me? I ain't eaten all day. I'm the finishing American.
5: Well, Pierre. Pierre, it's been a long time. My old friend Pierre.
4: Pierre, how do you do it? You haven't aged a day in all these years, has he, Clifton, darling?
5: Looks the same as ever.
7: Well, if Pierre looks the same as ever, it is a miracle because Pierre has been dead for 15 years.
5: Well, Tallulah, we stayed away too long, and what a pity. There are so many old memories I wanted to talk over with Pierre.
0: Well, tell them to me. If I don't get something to eat pretty soon, I can deliver the message in person.
7: I am sorry. You have a reservation, of course.
5: We have a reservation with the past.
7: Would Monsieur care to wait until Mr. Pass arrives?
4: No, Pierre, you don't understand.
7: Charles, madame, you have a reservation?
4: You don't understand, Charles. We come back after all these years to take another look at the old place we remembered so fondly.
5: The proprietor may have changed, but the place is the same. I already have that old nostalgic feeling.
4: Remember, darling, the expression we used to use? We used to say, Pierre is the Katz.
7: Oh, of course. A table for Mr. and Mrs. Pierre Katz. Well, would you care to check your wraps at the coat room? The young lady will take care of them.
5: Fifi, darling. Look to Lou, it's Fifi. Still checking coats.
4: Oh, Fifi, darling, don't you remember us? Of course, we've changed, but then so have you. You used to be tall and dark and had coal black hair. Now you're short and blonde.
8: My name is Mindy.
4: Darling, how quaint. You've even changed your name. Well, you don't mind if we go on calling you Fifi. You see, we're trying to get back something we lost here years ago.
8: If you lost it in this cloakroom, you'll have to have a check to get it back.
5: If it were only that simple to get back what we're looking for.
0: All I'm looking for is something to eat.
7: Follow me. I have a nice table with candles.
0: Okay, I'll eat that.
7: Here we are. May I recommend a drink to start, perhaps?
4: Oh, good. I'll have...
5: Now, just a moment, Tallulah.
4: Yes, darling?
5: Let me see if I can remember. For you, yes, a very dry martini with a little onion.
4: Ah, oh, Clifton, you remembered. And for you, darling, a martini with an olive, right?
5: You remembered, too.
0: Hey, gendarme, make me a double.
7: Double martini?
0: Double olives and double onions. I remembered I'm hungry.
5: Oh, just a moment, Pierre.
7: Charles.
5: Tallulah, what are we doing ordering martinis? Don't you remember? It was always champagne to start.
4: Oh, Clifton, you're so right, darling. Of course, champagne, Pierre.
7: Charles, and the champagne is here.
5: Yes, a quart of champagne. And Tallulah, your slipper, please.
4: No, Clifton, now, darling, you're not going to drink it out of my slipper.
5: I always did. It was a ritual. I insist on it. Give me your slipper.
4: Clifton, no, darling.
5: There. Now I have your slipper. And now a quart of champagne, and I'll drink from your... I better make that 2 quarts.
4: No, darling, I just want
5: to. I insist. Here we are. I drink to you, my dear, and to the good days when life... Oh, look at me. Champagne all over my clothes.
4: Well, I tried to tell you, Clifton, slippers are open-toed these days.
5: James, will you please stop licking my suit?
0: One of my favorite dishes, herringbone with wine sauce. When do we eat?
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0: Who do you have to know? Who do you have to know around here to get something to eat? Hey, Pierre.
7: Charles, monsieur.
0: How about some frog's legs?
4: Oh, what a divine piano.
0: Okay, I'll take piano legs.
4: Who is that young man at the piano? Would you ask him to come over here, please?
7: Oh, of course. Joel, would you come over? His name is Joe Pushkin.
4: Oh, Mr. Pushkin, I've been listening to your wonderful piano. It's just divine, darling.
9: Thank you, Miss Bankhead, and I'm glad you dropped in tonight. because I've written a song dedicated to you.
4: To me? Oh, dear boy, but you shouldn't have.
9: I call it Portrait of Tallulah.
4: Isn't he sweet? But you shouldn't have.
9: Well, I think it really captures the real Tallulah.
4: Isn't he a dear? But you really shouldn't have.
9: Well, maybe you're right. I shouldn't have. I could change it to Portrait of Betty.
4: Isn't he sweet? Anyway, play it for us, won't you, Joe, darling?
0: How do you like that? Now we're going to have dinner music without the dinner.

0: Oh, Joe, darling, thank you very much for that portrait of Tallulah. Clifton, isn't it wonderful that someone should write a composition for poor little old me?
1: Come now, Tallulah, you're not poor and you're not little.
0: Isn't he sweet? You're just jealous, darling, because no one ever wrote a portrait of Clifton.
1: As a matter of fact, Toscanini and I are working on just such a composition. He's writing the lyric, of course.
2: Well, this has gone far enough. Hey, Pierre.
3: The name is Charles.
2: How about something to eat?
3: Oh, of course. What would you like to start with?
2: Food.
1: I'll do the ordering. Tallulah, remember the wonderful delicacies they used to serve here? What would you like? Snails? Mussels?
3: May I recommend our specialty, monsieur?
1: Of course, Pierre.
3: Charles.
2: What's the difference? Pierre, Charles. Bring on the food.
3: I am trying to recommend something, monsieur, if you would give me but a moment.
1: All right, Charles, go ahead.
3: My name is Pierre.
0: I thought you said Pierre was dead.
3: I'm sorry, my name is Charles, but sometimes I wish I could change places with Pierre.
1: What was it you were going to recommend?
3: Well, we have the most delicious gefilte fish.
2: That's for me, whatever it is.
1: Oh, wait a moment, just a moment. I thought of something. Tallulah.
0: Yes, darling?
1: I do remember the steaks we used to get here.
0: Oh, yes, those tender, thick, luscious steaks.
1: Oh, you do remember, don't you?
0: Yes.
1: Yes, that's what we'll have, Charles. But the good steaks, the dollar and a quarter steaks, not the 75-cent ones.
3: Ah, monsieur, the dollar and a quarter steaks are now with Pierre.
2: Lucky Pierre. He may be dead, but at least he's eaten.
3: Dollar and a quarter steaks, which you remember so well, are now $6.50. You see, the restaurant business is not what it used to be.
1: All of a sudden, nothing seems to be like it used to be. We came here with a feeling of nostalgia.
2: My stomach is feeling nostalgia. It's trying to remember the last time it had something to eat. But if you want nostalgia, I can give it to you. Right out of the old Club Durant, back in the 30s. When people used to eat once in a while. And everybody was singing right with me. Ink. A-dink-a-dink, a-dink-a-dink, a-dink-a-dink. Oh, what a two!

0: Cigars, cigarettes, gardenias, theater tickets, bonbons, a prize in every package. Just hold the ring up to the light. Candy apples, have yourself paged in the main dining room.
1: Oh, Clifford, I think I will have some cigarettes, darling.
2: Young lady, some cigarettes, please.
0: Yes, sir. What brand?
1: I'll have the same as that fellow is having at the table over there.
0: Oh, you mean Bing Crosby.
3: Bing, did you see that postcard we got from Bob Hope, the one from Alaska?
4: Say, you know, I don't think Fat Boy ought to spend too much time up there in the Eskimo country. You know how crazy they are about blubber. Say, what was the postcard? Give me the vine on that.
3: Well, didn't you notice the postmark?
4: No.
3: It postmarked the Valley of 10,000 Smokes.
4: Could this Alaska Valley have anything to do with the fact that over 10,000 smokers make the Chesterfield mildness test every day?
3: Well, I don't see how, Bing. You see, the 10,000 smokes up there are from Alaskan volcanoes.
4: Well, I'm sure Bob fixed it so all those craters are now smoking those good, milder Chesterfields.
3: Friends, you can prove it to yourself that Chesterfield is the milder cigarette. Just open them, smell them, and smoke them.

0: Clifton, I've forgotten, darling. You were such a wonderful dancer. Let's dance now, shall we, darling?
1: Yes. We always used to dance here, didn't we, Tallulah? Maybe this will bring back some of the wonderful memories.
0: Just like old times, dancing, Hugh. I fit right here. One arm around my shoulder, one arm around my waist, the other arm around...

0: Dancing. 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Which one of you two is going to dance with me? Or, I'm no snob, let's make it a threesome.
1: Jimmy, will you please go back to the table and get yourself something to eat, darling? Clifton and I are trying to recapture a mood.
2: Tallulah, I'm afraid we'll never be able to recapture.
1: Oh, we must, darling. We must.
2: Tallulah, you're crying. Please, I can't stand tears.
1: Well, you're standing on my foot.
2: I'm sorry. You see, we don't even dance well together anymore.
1: Oh, keep dancing, darling. We're doing fine.
2: Tallulah, do you remember in the old days the way you used to sing along with the orchestra while we danced? Why don't you sing again now?
1: Oh, Clifton, darling, it's sweet of you to ask me, but I couldn't, really, I couldn't.
2: Please, Tallulah, for me?
1: Well?
2: For old time's sake, Tallulah?
1: For old time's sake, darling.
2: Thank you, darling.

0: Darling, it's been a lovely, lovely evening, Clifton, but I'm afraid we just can't rekindle old memories.
1: You're right, Tallulah. Well, good night, Pierre. I mean, Charles.
2: Oh, that's quite all right, monsieur. What's the difference if you call me Pierre or Charles or even my real name, Maya? What difference what you name your past? There will always be a past. And 20 years from now, you will be as nostalgic about this evening as you are now about the evenings you spent with Pierre or Sam, which was his real name.
1: Very well put, Sam.
2: No, please, it's Maya.
0: That's an idea, darling. We'll make a date to meet right here 20 years from now.
1: Very well, but please phone me the day before and remind me.
0: How about you, Jimmy, darling? Will you meet us here, too?
3: I won't have to meet you. I'll be here still waiting for something to eat.
1: Well, Tallulah, until then, good night.
0: Darling, a good night kiss?
1: Oh, I hate these sad partings. But if you must kiss me, on the brow, please.
4: Ma, she missed the brow by 5 inches.

Well, darlings, we've come to the end of another big show. Next week, we come to you from Hollywood. And what a cast. Louis Armstrong, Bob Hope, Dean Martin and Jerry Lewis, Frankie Lane, and as always, Meredith Wilson and the Big Show Orchestra and Chorus. 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The Actors' Company of Hollywood joins the Big Show as a weekly feature. 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I'm particularly pleased to welcome the Actors' Company to the Big Show, inasmuch as we appreciate stars who take an active interest in the living theater. I'm looking forward to a pleasant and rewarding association. 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

We will present Rosalind Russell and Dorothy McGuire in The Women. And now, the rest of the company joins me in hoping that until then, may the good Lord bless and keep you, whether near or far away.

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0: And now, once again, let us visit the Nelsons at 1847 Rogers Road. As we join Ozzie and Harriet, they've just finished breakfast. Ozzie is reading the morning paper.
1: What you reading, dear? The funny page?
2: Now, why do you say that? Does it ever occur to you that I might be reading the editorial page or the financial page?
1: Oh, I'm sorry, dear. What are you reading?
2: The funny page. You know something? They must have used a lot of care the way they place these comic strips.
1: What do you mean?
2: Well, now, just look at Little Abner and Dick Tracy. Who else besides Breathless Mahoney could exist next to the little stinker?
1: Oh, that episode's been finished for weeks. You must have an old paper there.
2: Huh? I don't think so. Oh, by golly, you're right. Oh, sure, I remember reading this article here. Incidentally, it's very unusual.
1: Oh, really? What's it about?
2: It's about a dog by the name of Dice Game. She had 8 puppies.
1: Well, what's so unusual about that?
2: Now, she did it the hard way, 2-4s.
1: Oh, Ivy, that's silly. Morning, Mother. Morning, Dad. Good morning, David.
2: Hello, son.
1: Did you sleep well last night?
2: Like a log.
1: Just fine. How was breakfast?
2: Well?
1: Coffee was wonderful. And how are you feeling?
3: Fine, dear.
2: Great.
1: Then I'd like to ask you for a raise in my allowance. Okay? Gee, thanks.
2: No. Not right so fast. Tell me, how much are you getting now?
1: 50 cents a week, Dad.
2: And how much do you want?
1: 75 cents a week.
2: Oh, I'm sorry, David. It's absolutely out of the question.
1: Why, Dad?
2: Well, just think, David, how would it look if you were getting a bigger allowance than me?
3: Say, why all this sudden need for money anyway, David?
1: Well, I got expenses, like going down to the store and getting sodas.
2: Oh, I see. And you usually take that little girl down the block, don't you, Sally Kinney?
1: Hmm? Yes, I do.
2: Hmm? And do you pay for her sodas?
1: Oh, no, we're not that serious.
2: I still think that 50 cents is plenty for an 8-year-old boy.
3: David, Daddy's just trying to tell you that you should learn the value of money.
1: Well, that's just it, Mom. You want me to be thrifty and save my money, don't you?
3: Yes.
1: Well, I spend it all now, but if I got an extra quarter, then I'd have something to save. How about it?
3: Well, I don't know. It's up to your father.
1: What do you say, Pop?
2: Well, David, when I was your age...
1: Oh, Pop, not one of those stories.
3: Now, David, if you want to get a raise, you've got to listen to your father's story.
2: Oh, well, it's not compulsory, you know, Harriet.
1: Oh, Ozzie, don't be so sensitive. Then tell me all about when you were my age, Pop.
2: Well, I'm out of the mood. But I do think you're old enough to earn part of your spending money. Now, when I was your age...
3: He's back in the mood again.
2: Now, Harriet, please.
3: I'll tell you, David, I know what he did when he was your age as well as he does. When your father was your age, he cut the grass every Saturday. The lawn was 150 feet deep and 75 feet wide.
2: 78.
3: 78 feet wide. And full of the roughest, toughest, hardest to cut grass in the state.
2: And a lot of little stones that always caught in a lawnmower.
3: Who's telling this story, dear?
2: Oh, excuse me, go ahead.
3: But all he got for cutting all that grass was 10 cents. And sometimes he had a hard time collecting it, too.
2: I'll tell you what I'll do, David. Our lawn is much smaller, but I'll give you 25 cents to cut it.
1: So thanks, Pop.
2: Well, suppose I make it 35 cents.
1: The lawn next door is smaller than ours, but they offered me 50 cents to cut it.
2: What are they trying to do, ruin the child labor market?
3: David, your father used to go from door to door selling magazines, soap, perfume, hair tonic, snake oil, rheumatism remedies.
2: No, I didn't. The snake oil, but not the rheumatism remedies.
3: Well, at any rate, David, you can see that your father was very industrious at your age.
2: Not the way I think you ought to be, David. Go out and use your head. Sell something. Sell anything. It's very good training for you.
1: Then I guess I don't get the raise, huh?
2: Well, David, I feel you ought to earn the money for yourself somehow. It's for your own good.
1: Okay, but I wish you wouldn't think about my own good so much. See you later.
2: You know he's a good little guy, isn't he?
1: He sure is. Would you like another cup of coffee, Ozzie?
2: Yes, I would, if you don't mind.
1: I don't mind, but there's Gloria mine. Gloria? Oh, Gloria?
4: Did you call me Mrs. Nelson?
5: Gloria, we'd like some more coffee. It's very good.
4: Yes, it certainly was.
6: Well,
2: wasn't there any more, Gloria?
4: No, Mr. Nelson. There was just enough for the three of us. A cup for you and a cup for Mrs. Nelson and five cups for me.
2: Well, that's life, I suppose.
4: Didn't I just hear you talking to David?
2: Yes, he just went out. I was having a little talk with him about money.
4: Did you get any from him, Mr.
3: Mr. Nelson was merely trying to explain the value of money to David. We probably should have explained to him how to budget his allowance. You keep a budget, don't you, Gloria?
4: Oh, of course I keep a budget. I've been keeping a budget for 10 years. Every time I spend any money, I put it right down in one column. And every time I make any money, I put it right down in the other column.
3: Well, that's very wise, Gloria.
4: Oh, yeah. You know something, Mrs. Nelson?
3: What?
4: Someday I'm going to add it all up.
3: How is it you learned to be so thrifty, Gloria?
4: Well, I had to support myself from a very early age. You see, my father drank all the time. He was always stinking from drinking.
2: Oh, that's too bad.
4: But then one day my mother gave him the cure.
3: Oh, she gave him the cure, huh? Was it permanent?
4: Oh, it was permanent, all right. He used a shotgun.
2: Well, that sounds permanent enough.
4: Well, I better clear these dishes away. My boyfriend Elmer's coming over in a little while.
2: See, I haven't seen Elmer around lately. What's he been doing?
4: The same old thing. Loafing.
3: But last week you told me he had a job.
4: Oh, he did. But it only lasted one day. He worked in the ladies' department store as a window decorator.
2: Well, why did he quit?
4: He found out those women in the windows weren't real. Well, I'll see you later.

0: Al.
1: Oh, hello, Sonny. Oh, here's the order from the grocery store.
0: I'll take it, mister. Gee, look, you got a big hole in your coat.
1: Oh, yeah, I know. I just tore it. And I got a date with my girl in half an hour. I'm really in a spot.
0: Say, I've got an idea. Would you want another coat?
1: Well, you ain't exactly my size, Junior.
0: No, I mean one of my father's. He's got some old ones that are in very good shape. I could sell you one.
1: Ah, that's a great idea. Hey, look, see if you can find a blue one with a red stripe to go with these green pants.
0: I'll find you a good one, all right. But, of course, I'll have to charge you a lot of money for it. As much as $1.
1: Well, I'm a sport. Go get it. Oh, hey, wait a minute. Are you sure this is okay with your old man?
0: Oh, yes. He told me I was supposed to do this. He said, sell something and make some money. Wait here, I'll get the coat for you.

0: Are you glad to see me, Lana?
1: Sure I am, Joe. And you look so wonderful, too. That's a nice coat to get on.
0: Oh, it's just a little something I had made.
1: Well, maybe you better take it off, Joe. It's kind of warm in here.
0: Yeah. Especially when I'm sitting next to you, Lana. Okay, I'll take it off. Now, let me put my arms around you, honey.
1: Now, Joe. Uh-oh. Oh, my goodness. There must be Heyman outside the door. Quick, Joe, down the fire escape. Heyman is 6 feet tall.
0: I'll hide in the closet.
1: No. Down the fire escape.
0: Why can't I hide in the closet?
1: Well, okay, but the guy in there was even bigger.
0: Well, you talked me into it, Lana. It's down the fire escape for me.
1: Coming, Heyman, just a minute.
2: Where is he?
1: Now, take it easy, Heyman. There's nobody here.
2: Don't give me that. I hate a guy talking in here.
1: Oh, that was just an announcer on the radio. Oh, you're so cute. Come on, sit down, Heyman. Relax. Let me fluff up your muscles.
2: I'm sorry, I guess I... Hey, wait a minute. Whose coat is that?
1: What coat?
2: That one right there with the tweed button. So you was two-timing me, huh?
1: Now, calm down.
2: Oh, yeah? Well, I... Oh, look, here's the guy's name, right here by the inside pocket. Ozzie Nelson, huh?
1: Oh, no!
2: Ozzie Nelson. 1847 Rogers Grill.
1: No, Heyman, you're making a mistake.
2: Oh, yeah? Ozzie Nelson. I'll break that rat's neck.

0: That was the King Sisters doing their bit for romance. And now the orchestra changes to the traditional romantic theme.
1: I pronounce you man and wife. I pronounce you man and wife.
0: Yes, it's wonderful, friends, wonderful. Every G.I. and his girl getting married. Every G.I. and his girl going home at last. 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And now back to Ozzie and Harriet. Well, it certainly looks as though little David Nelson started something when he sold his father's coat to the delivery man. Poor Ozzie. Little does he know that his coat with his name in it has been discovered in glamorous Lana Shanahan's apartment by none other than Herman, Lana's jealous boyfriend. Poor Ozzie. Oh, well. Meanwhile, blissfully ignorant of his unfortunate predicament, our hero is casually strolling down the street.
2: Goodbye, little
3: Mr. Nelson!
2: Oh, hello, Annie Lou. Hey, what's wrong? You look as though you just lost your best Woody Herman record.
3: Oh, I'm very unhappy, Mr. Nelson. I've got such a terrible problem, and I don't know what to do. I'm so terribly inexperienced. I need advice from someone like you.
2: Someone like me?
3: Mm-hmm. I'm so very young, and you're so very old.
2: Well, thanks, but what's the trouble, Annie Lou?
3: Well, it's about my boyfriend, Larry. He was at the movies with another girl last night, and it seems so hard to believe what he told me. Mr. Nelson, do you think that men tell the truth?
2: Well, they're about as truthful as women.
3: Oh, the nasty fibbers. I had such faith in Larry, too. He wanted to take me to the movies last night. I explained to him what an awful headache I had and how desperately ill I felt. I never dreamed he'd go to the movies with someone else.
2: Well, are you sure he was there, Emmy Lou?
3: Oh, positive. Coming back from the Palladium, Charlie and I saw him. You just can't trust men.
2: It certainly looks that way.
3: Men. You know, sometimes I get so mad.
2: That you wish there were no men?
3: Oh, no, I never get that mad.
2: Well, I guess the best thing for you to do is try and win Larry back.
3: That's exactly what I'm going to do. I've just been downtown shopping, and I bought some wonderful perfume. They had four different kinds to choose from.
2: Oh, what were they called?
3: Come hither, come nearer, come closer.
2: And the last one?
3: Where do we go from here?
2: I'm positive that you bought some of that. Where do we go from here?
3: You're right, Mr. Nelson. Here, do you want to smell it?
2: Okay, I'll take a little sniff. Oh, my gosh. That's some perfume.
3: Well, that was nothing, Mr. Nelson. Wait till you take the cork out.
2: Is that the stuff you're going to try to win Larry back with?
3: Mm-hmm. Do you think this perfume will make Larry notice me?
2: Even if you leave the city.
4: Yeah, Annie Lou, you better take this stuff back before it overwhelms me.
3: Thank you. Oh, I'm sorry, Mr. Nelson. It spilled all over you.
2: Oh, that's all right, Annie Lou. Nothing to worry about. It'll dry up.
3: But what will Mrs. Nelson think if you come home with all that perfume? Won't she think that...
2: Oh, no, of course not. Don't give it another thought. Mrs. Nelson, trust me implicitly. Don't worry about it, Annie. And good luck with Larry.
3: Thank you, Mr. Nelson. Goodbye.
2: Goodbye.

0: Mr. Nelson in?
1: No, I'm sorry. He's not in right now.
0: That's too bad. I wanted to strangle him.
1: Well, he should be back in about... What?
0: You hide me, lady. I'm here to get that skunk.
1: Why? Who are you, the old stinker? Is this a joke or something?
0: This here ain't no joke. This here Ozzie Nelson has been running around with my girl, see?
1: My husband running around with your girl?
0: That's right, sister. And I intend to put a stop to that.
1: Oh, you must be mistaken. My husband is the most faithful man that breathes.
0: I intend to put a stop to that, too.
1: I'm sure there must be some mistake.
0: There's no mistake. Your husband is trying to beat my time with Lana Shanahan, the most beautiful dame in the world.
1: Oh, really? How's he making out?
0: Listen, 3/4 of an hour ago, he was sitting on her davenport pitching woo at her. Oh, I feel sorry for you, Mrs. Nelson.
1: Oh, what for? I think it's all sort of funny.
0: Oh, your husband's a goner now. Once the man meets Lana Shanahan, he's never the same.
1: Oh, you mean he'll throw rocks at me when he comes home? Oh, look, I'm sorry, but I just know you're mistaken. My husband is a very nice person, and I trust him absolutely and completely.
0: Well, no guy can steal my guile and get away with it.
1: But I tell you, it couldn't have been Ozzie. Believe me, you're just making a wolf out of a cocker spaniel.
0: Lady, I ain't just guessing. I got proof. Here, take a look at this coat here. Does this coat look familiar to you?
1: Yes, it does.
0: It's your husband's, ain't it?
1: Yes, it's Ozzie's coat, all right. I'd recognize his shoulders anywhere.
0: Well, I found this coat up in my girl's apartment.
1: Oh, look, this whole thing is ridiculous. I don't care how many of these coats you found there.
0: I got plenty more evidence, sister. The guy at my girl's place had kind of a low voice.
1: Well, it might be Ozzie.
0: He had a sort of a silly giggle.
1: Well, it might be Ozzie.
0: And he was making passionate love to her.
1: You got the wrong guy.
0: Lady, there ain't no use trying to protect your husband. As soon as he pokes his nose in that door, I'm going to beat him to a pulp.
1: Well, I'm just warning you, my husband knows jujitsu.
0: No politician's going to help him out of this.
1: But will you at least give Ozzie a chance to explain when he comes in?
0: I ain't giving him nothing. When he walks in that door, I'm going to...
2: Goodbye, Mr. Oh, hello, dear. I see you have company.
0: I'll say you get company. And I ain't leaving here till I crush the life out of a Satan rat.
2: Oh, the man's an exterminator.
1: Well, not exactly, dear. This man came here to exterminate you. He claims that you've been romancing his girlfriend and you were with her this afternoon.
2: Why, that's silly, Harriet. Surely you don't believe him.
1: Oh, of course not, but he
0: Wait
1: says
0: a minute. Where was you this afternoon, chum?
2: Well, I was just out walking.
1: There, you see, he was out walking. Say, let me smell you a minute, Ozzie. What were you out walking with, a halibut?
0: Just as I thought. Lana Shanahan's perfume.
2: No, not just a second. That's not Lana's perfume. That's some other girl's perfume.
1: Little man, you've had a busy day.
2: No. That's not what I meant at all. I can explain everything if you just give me a chance.
0: Okay, I'll give you a chance. Is this your coat?
2: Yeah, sure, that's my coat.
0: Well, explain this. What was it doing in my girlfriend Lana's apartment?
2: I'm sure I don't know, and I don't know your girlfriend Lana.
0: A likely story. I should have punched you when you first walked in. Why,
2: just
0: don't...
2: Just a minute. Whom do you think you're pushing around?
0: Whom? You, that's whom.
2: That's so.
0: Yeah, that's so. I got a good mind to punch you right in the nose.
2: You do, and I'll bleed all over you.
1: Oh, now, look, why don't you two be sensible? Listen, mister, I have an idea. Suppose I assure you that it'll never happen again, that you have my word that my husband will never again bother your girlfriend, Lana. Would that satisfy you?
0: Well, no.
1: Well, suppose I promise to put a collar and leash on him and never let him out of the house without me.
0: A collar and leash, huh? Yeah, that's good. Okay, lady, I'll settle for that. So long, folks.
3: I'll be getting back to Lennon now.
2: Oh, gee, honey, that was a clever way to get rid of him. Saying you were going to put a collar and a leash on me. You know, dear, I'm never going to... Yes, dear.
1: What size neck have you got?
2: You can't really believe that silly story about that fellow's girlfriend.
1: Well, what do you expect me to believe? Having all that perfume on you and not knowing how your coat got into her apartment?
2: If you'll just let me explain, the perfume was spilled on me accidentally by Emmy Lou. As for the coat, I can't possibly imagine how it got there.
4: Hello, Mother. Hi, Dad.
1: Hello, son.
2: Hello, Lana. I mean,
1: Hey, where'd you get that lollipop? It's the size of a small manhole cover.
4: It cost me 50 cents, Mom. I earned some extra spending money like Pop told me.
2: Well, that's fine, son. I'm proud. How did you make the money?
4: Well, it was a cinch. I sold an old coat of yours to the delivery man.
2: Hey, tell me, David, was this coat here on the chair the one you sold?
4: Gee, that's the one, all right. How'd it get back here? Didn't the fellow like it?
2: No, he liked it all right. I'll tell you about it later, David. Right now, there's something I want to discuss with your mother.
1: Oh, now, Arthur, you don't think I really believed a word of what that man said. You know me well enough for that.
2: Harriet.
1: Yes, dear?
2: What size neck have you got?
5: The end of the war means many things to the silversmiths of 1847 Rogers Brothers, but it means one thing in particular. It means that they have already returned to the job they love, the creation of 1847 Rogers Brothers, America's finest silver plate. In the bitter, frightful years of war, their fine craftsmanship was devoted to turning out fighting equipment and life-saving equipment for our armed forces. But they're now back at their old tasks. Creating silver plate that's the last word in loveliness. Silver plate that can't fail to give you a sense of complete enjoyment. So, friends, if you're planning to get silver plate, my advice is to wait until 1847 Rogers Brothers is again at your silverware dealers. That day is not far off. Sooner than you think, you'll be able to go in and ask to see 1847's unique patterns. The pattern Adoration, for example, which was such a pre-war favorite. Adoration has the high, raised ornamentation and deep etching so like solid silver. It has the streamlined contours, the delicate chasing, and the exquisite finish that make it truly a prize in silver plate. A prize it will pay you to wait for. So remember the pattern name, Adoration. The creator, 1847 Rogers Brothers.
2: Now you see, Harriet, you are convicting me on purely circumstantial evidence.
1: All right. I forgive you, dear. Answer the door, please.
2: Okay. You forgive me? I should be forgiving you.
1: I knew you'd be sensible. Thank you, dear.
2: Yes?
6: Are you Audrey Nelson?
2: Yes.
6: You are, huh? Are these yours?
2: Holy smokes, my pants.
6: Where'd you...
2: Harriet.
1: Yes, dear?
2: I think we'll just have to give David a raise in his allowance.
5: Company, creators of 1847 Rogers Brothers Silver Plate, invite you to listen again next Sunday to The Adventures of Ozzie and Harriet, with songs by the King Sisters and music by Ozzie Nelson's orchestra. 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

0: Bring out the Branston. 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
1: You know, some marmalades get some of their tang from added flavouring. 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What would you rather have for breakfast?
2: Another collar with city dirt?
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6: My Friend Irma, created by Cy Howard, and starring Marie Wilson as Irma and Kathy Lewis as Jane.

0: judge a book by its cover. Well, me, Jane Stacy, I've got to blast that theory wide open because it is not true. Take my roommate, Irma Peterson. A whole library could fall on her head and I could still prove there was nothing under all those covers. What makes me so sure? Well, who else comes up with the kind of answers she does when you make a simple statement like the one I made the other day, for instance? Irma?
1: Yes, Jane?
0: You know, it says here that they found a tree with enough lumber in it to build a 7-room house.
1: But, Jane, in the wintertime when the leaves fall off, won't the roof leak?
0: Well, I must say my little roommate is making an all-out effort to improve herself since I threatened to walk out on her a couple of weeks ago.
1: Jane?
0: Yeah, sweetie?
1: Don't you think I'm doing much better than I used to?
0: You certainly are, honey, and I'm proud of you. Especially the way you prepared dinner last night. The whole meal was piping hot, including the ice cream. Irma, where did you get the idea of serving hot ice cream?
1: Well, the recipe said to cover the ice cream with hot fudge.
0: Yeah.
1: So I covered the ice cream with the fudge and put it in a frying pan to heat it up.
0: Well, sweetie, I'll give you an A for effort. You'll be all right. Just don't try to do anything you don't understand.
1: Hello, Jane.
0: Come in.
2: Miss Irma Peterson?
1: I'm Miss Peterson. Who are you?
2: George Clark. I represent Mrs. Higgins. I'm here to collect $50 for the damages you did to her car.
1: Oh, I'm sorry. We have a vacuum cleaner. Come on.
0: Wait a minute. What have you been up to?
1: Oh, it's nothing. Good day, sir.
0: Don't give me that it's nothing routine. Nothing doesn't cost $50. What did you do?
2: Borrowed Mrs. Higgins' car and wrecked it.
0: Oh, and after all the lecturing I've given you, why did you borrow Mrs. Higgins' car when you don't know how to drive?
1: Well, you told me never to be wasteful.
0: Oh, what has that got to do with it?
1: Well, someone gave me a ticket to a drive-in movie, and I had to have a car to get in.
0: All that, just tell me who was at fault in the accident.
1: The other person. I put my hand out for a right turn.
0: Yeah.
1: Well, I turned left, he hit me.
0: Wait a minute. You signaled for a right turn and turned left.
1: Yes, and it wasn't easy. I had to slide across the seat and open the window so I could put my right hand out.
0: Irma, I don't understand all this. All you had to do was stay where you were and put your left hand out.
1: What, and drop my ice cream cone?
2: And tell her about those 15 people you frightened to death.
1: Well, you can't blame me. It's those stupid signs they have.
0: Stupid sign?
1: Yes, it's a safety zone, and when I drove into it to get out of the way of all the traffic, the cop bailed me out.
0: So you tangled with the law, too.
2: You're lucky he didn't give you a ticket.
1: Oh, he couldn't. I don't have a license. But he was going to take me to court.
0: What made him change his mind?
1: I don't know. I offered to drive him there.
2: Look, I'm not interested in how it happened. All I want is my client's $50.
1: But I don't have $50.
2: Well, I'll give you 24 hours to get it. If you don't have it when I come back here, we start suit. Goodbye.
1: Gosh, Jean, I guess you'll just have to let me have the $50. But, Jane, you're my friend. You've got to help me out when I'm in trouble.
0: Listen to me, Irma. I am through helping you out of the ridiculous situations you managed to get yourself into. Now, you are strictly on your own.
1: That's a fine way to talk when I've been trying so hard to improve myself.
0: You call this improving?
1: Well, it would have been worse. I almost hit a big truck, but I stopped the car just in time.
0: Well, good for you. How did you manage to do that?
1: I ran out of gas. Please, Jane, you've got to lend me the money.
0: No, not a chance, Cookie. I don't want to seem unreasonable, but this is unforgivable. Driving a car when you don't know how. You could have killed someone. No, Irma, this is your own party.
1: But, Jane, when you're in trouble, I always help you.
0: When was I ever in trouble?
1: That time I said set your dress on fire.
0: Yeah. Honey, I've made up my mind. It is all settled. I'm tired of being a mother to a girl my own age. Come in.
3: Hello, girls.
0: Hello, Mrs. O'Reilly.
3: Oh, really, what's the matter with you girls? You sound like you've been quarreling.
1: We have. I don't know what's the matter with Jane. Just because I made a little mistake, she's mad at me.
0: A little mistake. Mrs. O'Reilly, all she did was to borrow a car when she doesn't know how to drive, doesn't have a license, and doesn't have money to pay the damages.
3: Damages?
0: Yes, yes. I've been telling her that she had no business borrowing a car when she's not a responsible person.
1: Not responsible? I certainly am, and I have witnesses.
0: You have?
1: Yes, a policeman and a driver of the other car both said I was responsible. And now Jane won't help me.
3: Help you?
1: Yes, I need $50. Will you lend it to me?
3: Well, if it's such an emergency, maybe I could...
0: Now, Mrs. O'Reilly, before that big heart of yours begins to melt, let me tell you something. Irma will never learn to take care of herself as long as she knows that we will come to her rescue.
1: Oh, Jane, how can you be so cruel?
3: Well, Irma, I see what Jane's driving at, and maybe she's right. You know, when I was a little girl, I used to be very cocky because I knew I could always run to my mother. But one day, something happened that changed all that.
1: Did it?
3: Yes, I was trying to steal some honey out of a beehive. And the bees got mad and started to chase me. So I quickly ran and hid under my mother's hoop skirt. But the bees followed me. And from that time on, I was on my own.
4: It's only me, Professor Krupak, here. Hello, Janie and Emma. And Mrs. O'Reilly. My three little beauties. You, Janie, with hair that shines like silk.
0: Well, thank you, Professor.
4: And you, Irma. Oh, your hair is like a golden sunset.
1: Thank you.
4: And you, Mrs. O'Reilly.
1: Yes, Professor.
2: Ragmuff.
3: I might have known you run through to form, you old reprobate.
1: Oh, now please, Miss O'Reilly, that's no way to talk to the man that's going to lend me $50.
4: $50? Thanks for the compliment. But tell me, what do you need $50 for?
1: Pay for the car I wrecked.
4: How did you ever do such a thing? Whose car was it?
1: Well, it belonged to Mrs. Higgins, and I don't want to ask her for the money because she's mad at me already.
4: Well, Irma, darling, I wish I could help you. Maybe if I hocked my paper.
0: Wait a minute, Professor. You'll do no such thing. I'm trying to teach Irma to stand on her own two feet. And if you encourage her, all my work will be just for nothing.
1: A fine friend you are, Jane, turning everybody against me.
4: No, Irma, darling. What Jane is trying to do is for your own good. You know, a person's character is like a corset. If you want to take the easy way out, you can loosen it and relax. But if you have willpower and keep it real tight, you'll always be in good shape.
3: The professor's right, Irma. Many's the time I've wanted to loosen a whalebone or two and relax.
4: By the looks of you, they must have loosened the whole whale.
3: I'll be here, you.
1: Now, find out what your friend you are. All you do is think about yourself. I don't want to.
0: Will be the only ones in the apartment with a built-in swimming pool.
3: Oh, Janie, maybe we are being a little too hard on her, but I have a few dollars saved
0: Look, Mrs. O'Reilly, I have the money, too. But I refuse to let her get away with these things. She's just got to learn that money doesn't grow on trees.
4: Speaking of trees, come on, Miss O'Reilly. I want you to come up to my room and see if you agree with the birds.
3: What do you mean, the birds?
4: Well, a little robin was just about to build a nest on my windowsill. But her husband took one look at my room, looked at Mrs. Robin, and said, "Come on, Mama, this is not the right place to raise a nice family." If I had wings, I would fly away too. Goodbye, Jamie.
0: With the girl, and I'll do what I think is best.
4: Yeah, and break my poor chicken's heart. Well, I ain't gonna stand for it.
0: No!
4: Someday I'm gonna marry Chicken and take her away from all this. And when I do, don't want her to be such a nervous wreck she can't hold down a job.
0: All right, loudmouth. You want to go to bat for her?
4: For my chicken, I'll do anything. Why, I'd go to the end of the earth for her. I'd climb the highest mountain. I give her my lifeblood.
0: She needs $50.
4: That stupid thing.
5: Al!
6: Oh, hello, love.
5: I heard you. You call me stupid.
6: No, Chicken. You didn't hear well through the door. I said, since meeting you, I've been a victim of Cupid.
5: Don't kid me. You're not my friend, and Jane isn't my friend, and if I ever get married, it won't be to either one of you.
0: Goodbye.
5: Where are you going? My boss, Mr. Clyde, he'll lend me the $50.
0: You think so?
5: I know so. He told me 1,000 times he'd like to see me get what's coming to me.

0: line. This is one time Irma's gone a little too far, and I'm not going to see her through. She's done stupid things in the past, but driving a borrowed car when she doesn't even know how to drive. Well, that's a little too much. Some things she does are perfectly harmless. Like the time I sent her to the store for a can of sockeye salmon, and she came back with a fish and a hammer and told me to hit it. Well, anyway, now she's on her own. Let her go to Mr. Clyde's house. He's rich. He can afford aspirin.
1: Hello, Miss Peterson. This is a surprise. Come in.
2: Well, thank you, Mrs. Clyde. Is Mr. Clyde in?
1: He's around back in the garden.
2: Oh, every time I come here, I have to admire your house. Oh, is that a new sofa?
1: I know, my dear. That's a love seat.
2: Aren't you and Mr. Clyde a little too old, Nick?
1: I beg your pardon.
2: Oh, and that beautiful sterling punch bowl. Oh, it's exquisite.
1: Oh, thank you. It was a wedding gift to us. It was made in 1790.
2: Well, you and Mr. Clyde have certainly stuck together a long time. This room is priceless. What's that statue over there without the head?
1: That winged victory.
2: Well, if that's victory, I hate to see what the loser would look like.
1: Speaking of heads, Miss Peterson, mine is getting a little tired. Why don't you join Mr. Clyde in the garden? You can go through here.
2: Thank you. Well, Mr. Clyde!
3: Yes? Oh, it's you. You better get back in the house and get an umbrella. There's a woodpecker flying around.
2: Mr. Clyde, I simply must speak to you.
3: Well, all right. Come over here. I'm planting some petunias. I want to cultivate the bed.
2: Well, you can take your nap later. This is important.
3: I thought I was getting a day off. Let's go over here. You can talk to me while I work in the garden.
2: Gee, you have a pretty garden. Did you plant it all yourself?
3: Just about. With the exception of that old weeping willow, that was planted by my great-grandfather.
2: Oh, Mr. Clyde, stop trying to kid me. How could an old man lift such a heavy tree?
3: Look, will you just keep quiet while I plant? What did I do with the geranium slips?
2: What?
3: The little green things. There was a bunch of them right here.
2: Oh, I've been eating them. I thought it was celery.
3: Oh, no. Here, take these.
2: What are they?
3: They're Figaro tablets.
2: Why should I take them?
3: They'll help you grow, you blooming idiot. Oh. Now, don't stop crying. What is the matter with you, anyway?
2: Oh, I borrowed a car. Now, if I don't pay for the damage, I'll have to go to jail.
3: Jail? Oh, Miss Peterson, that's too bad. Was I?
2: Mr. Clyde, it will only take $50. Will you lend it to me?
3: Me lend you $50?
2: Yes, you can take $5 a week out of my salary, and in 5 weeks it'll be all paid back.
3: And to think this is the girl who does my bookkeeping. Miss Peterson, I can't lend you any $50.
2: Why not, Mr. Clyde?
3: Because you have no business driving a car.
2: But the accident wasn't my fault.
3: Oh, it wasn't. Well, I'm an attorney. I'll find out very quickly. Now, in which direction were you driving at the time of the accident?
2: Frontward.
3: I know you were going. Now, where did you get hit?
2: In the rear. Oh, not me, the car. I feel fine.
3: You were making a turn?
2: Yes.
3: Well, why didn't you see if the course was clear? Did you look in the mirror?
2: I didn't have to. I got dressed before I left the house.
3: No, I can't believe this. Was there a traffic signal on the corner?
2: Yes.
3: What color was it?
2: Red.
3: And you went through it?
2: No, I went around it. I hit the lamppost on the other corner.
3: Case dismissed.
2: Now, this is my question, Mr. Clyde. Can I have the person I hit put in jail?
3: Only if they rewrite the Constitution. I wouldn't let you and Nicola get out of this. You're a menace to civilization.
2: Well, if that's the way you feel, you can keep your money. I'll go to a finance company and borrow it. But you have no gratitude.
3: What do you mean?
2: Treating me like this. After what I've just done for you, peeling all these potatoes.
3: Potatoes? Where? You moron, those are my prized valuables. Go get out of here.

0: look at those people. They're all coming out of that door crying. Pardon me, is there a funeral going on here?
1: No, miss. This is the Happiness Loan Company. Those people are crying with gratitude because we loaned them some money. Now, what can we do for you?
0: Well, I need $50. Do you think you can lend it to me?
1: I believe we can. Your name?
0: Irma Peterson. I live at 8224 West 73rd Street.
1: Fine. Have you any collateral?
0: I've never been a sick day in my life.
1: Oh, I got a live one here. All right, miss. Just sign this.
0: There you are.
1: And here's your $50.
0: Gee, this is easier than working for your money.
1: You should live so long. Goodbye.

0: poor Jane. Mrs. O'Reilly here told me about the terrible news.
1: What shall I do?
0: Now, control yourself. You know I'm, too bad her last name isn't Hoover. We could rent her out for a vacuum.
1: And this paper she signed. And the way that man leered at me when he came to appraise our furniture.
2: Now, take it easy, Jane.
1: No.
2: I had my lesson with those finance companies. I borrowed some money one time for plastic surgery.
0: Did you have it done?
2: Certainly I had it done.
0: There must be somebody you can sue.
2: He scared you.
1: Oh, how could she do it? How could she do it? Hello, everyone.
3: Oh, there you are.
1: Yes, Jane. You don't look happy. What's wrong?
3: I don't look happy? James, I feel so joyful. I wouldn't be surprised if I had a stroke.
1: Look at this paper you signed.
3: Isn't it good?
1: Good. It's wonderful. They'll be able to retire in a year. Irma Peterson, have you read this?
3: No. Is it interesting?
1: It's fabulous. I want to ask you one thing. There are so many honest loan companies. Why did you have to pick this swindle outfit?
3: Well, I needed the money because of the accident.
1: Well, I've got news for you, honey. Before you repay this, you'll have to work until you're 90.
3: 90?
1: Yes. Not only that, but they get half the furniture, half your earthly possessions, and I haven't read the small print carefully. But unless I'm mistaken, if you and Al get married and have twins, they get one of the kids.
3: It will probably be the one I like best.
1: Come in.
0: Kitty, you're crying.
1: She has reason to. Look at this.
0: Let me see. Oh. This document is so crooked, even I can't understand. Well, in a situation like this, there is only one man to contact.
3: Who else?
0: Who else but...
4: Hello, Joe.
0: Got a problem. Look, Joe, Irma borrowed $50 from a crooked loan company. What is my move? Yeah, but Joe, I'd like your boys to wreck the joint. Why? Because this outfit must be run by the most vicious, the crooked, the crummiest person that ever lived. The name? Happiness Loan Company. What, Joe? Well, Joe, I'm sorry. I didn't know it was your mother's business. Joe, wait a minute.

0: Fine. 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
1: I don't know. I wrecked the teacher's car.
0: Oh, you know, there's going to be another wreck. A nervous wreck. It'll be the girl that lives with my friend, Irma.
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5: Oliver, aren't you proud of Junior? Winning the essay on why I want a horse.
6: I certainly am.
7: Maybe I want a horse, Pop.
6: If we don't have room for relatives, where are we going to put a horse?
7: Oh, gee, Pop, I want a horse worse than anything I can think of.
6: But we can't keep a horse in a garage, Junior.
5: I don't see why not, Oliver.
6: Now, don't you make it tougher for me, Mary.
7: Uh-oh, here we go again, folks.

0: sought Irma's release from the Happiness Loan Company. And rather than take any more chances, I loaned her the $50. And to make sure she doesn't get in any more trouble, Irma is taking driving lessons. Sweetie?
1: Yes, Jane?
0: How'd your driving lesson go today?
1: Oh, wonderful. I answered all the teacher's questions correctly. I learned all the safety laws, and I learned all the words on the eye chart right.

0: Yes, ladies and gentlemen, it's the Anderson family. There's Papa Oliver Anderson, who doesn't believe in the adage, be sure you're right, then go ahead. He just goes ahead anyhow. Then Mary Anderson, his lovely wife, who thinks everything happens for the best, and she's the best. Then let's not forget Junior, 12 years old and the spark plug of the Andersons' daily life. They're a happy family, although Oliver is somewhat confused with life. He takes a beating from the boss all day, and then he comes home to his little family where he is king. Well, almost king. There's no place for morbidity in their life, and their happy outlook is a tonic for everyone. Now, this whole thing started when Junior Anderson won an essay on why I want a horse. The first thing Oliver knew about it was when his boss called him into his office today and told him the bad news.
1: Anderson, come in, sit down.
2: I'll stand. I'm tired of sitting down.
1: Now, as you know, Anderson, I was on the judging committee on the juvenile essay contest, which was won by Junior Anderson.
2: Yes, I know. Junior's very happy about the whole thing.
1: Yes, as your employer, I'm going to do something which gives me great pleasure.
2: Well, gee, I don't think I deserve it.
1: You're absolutely right, except that you're wrong.
2: I don't get it.
1: I hate to spoil the whole affair by tipping you off, but I'll tell you, it's something big.
2: Oh, now you didn't have to do that, Mr. Thompson. My car is good for another 3 weeks.
1: It's not a car, and it's not for you. It's just something to show my appreciation for Junior's effort.
2: Oh, that's different. Well, whatever it is, it's probably more than he'd ever get from me on my salary.
1: I love your sense of humor, Anderson.
2: Yeah. Mm-hmm. Well, I'm going home pretty soon. Shall I take it to him?
1: No, it's being delivered already. Right to your door. Or should I say to your garage?
2: Wait a minute. You don't mean a horse.
1: Tut, tut, tut. Not just a horse. My, no. This is a racehorse.
2: Yeah, I know, but they eat too, don't they?
1: Would you deprive the little fellow of the pleasure of a horse?
2: Well, no, but
1: would you allow his victory to be turned into defeat?
2: Well, of course not, but...
1: He expressly wished for a racehorse. How proud he'll be of Floridora II.
2: Yeah, but I don't have a race...
1: Floridora's racing days are over. She's just a kindly old lady of the turf. Now run on, I'm busy.
3: Gee, Mom, a real racehorse. It really is. But I wonder if Papa will let me keep her.
4: Why, of course, he will. He's always glad to see you happy.
3: But why can't I go in the garage and pet her, Mom? Horses are any good if you can't ride them.
4: I think you'd better wait till your father gets home. He knows more about horses.
3: Oh, gee, Mom, I have to get acquainted with Floridora sometime. I'm sure she likes me. Uh-oh. Something fell in the garage, Mom.
4: That was the horse. Oh, me. If we don't do something with her, she'll kick our car to pieces.
5: Oh, here you are. I thought you folks had left home.
4: Oh, Oliver, I'm so glad you're home. Junior wants to bring the horse out of the garage.
5: Well, then why doesn't he bring her out?
3: I was going to, but Mom said wait for your father.
5: Well, maybe your mother's right. What's that?
4: Oh, I don't think the horse likes to share a quarters with your car.
5: Oh, my car? Well, let's do something.
4: Well, don't look at me. I'm not a trainer.
3: If you'd just bring her out, Pop, I'd lead her around.
5: Well, now, this has to stop. I won't have my car kicked to pieces. Wait a minute. I'm a stranger to this horse. Maybe I hadn't better go in there right now. Wait a minute. I have an idea.
4: Hmm?
5: I'll go get Homer Meister. He's an old horseman from Nebraska. And anyhow, if he's laid up, he won't lose any salary. Hi, Homer. You busy?
6: Why, can't work, is it?
5: Nope, no work.
6: Oh, well, then, come on in. Martha's home.
7: What do you want Homer for?
5: Hello, Martha. Oh, I just wanted to see Homer about a horse.
7: See him about a horse? That's a new one, ain't it?
5: No. I mean it. We have a horse.
6: Oh, shush now, Martha. Let Oliver talk. I can hear you anytime.
5: Well, I knew you liked horses, Homer, and I know you're familiar with them.
6: Well, now, you're right, Oliver. Why, I rid bareback when I was 12 years old, hanging on by nothing but my teeth and his mane. Then I had a little pinto once.
5: I know. Look, before we go into the pinto, I just want to explain that the horse is in the garage, and I don't think she likes me.
6: Oh, shucks. You just don't know how to handle them, that's all.
7: Keeping it in the garage? How about your car?
5: I've been thinking about that, too.
6: Well, now, shucks. Now, there ain't a horse living that don't make up to me. Wait till I get my hat. Oh, gee, Willikers, a horse.
2: Mary?
3: Yes? What is it?
2: Can Junior walk?
3: Why, yes, I guess so. Why?
2: Well, then have him come in here. I'd like to speak to him a moment.
3: Well, he'll be right there, Oliver.
2: Had a horse 4 days and haven't got a friend left in the neighborhood. A fine arrangement.
4: Oliver, what did you want?
2: Junior, why did you allow Florida to eat up all the Gunkel's imported tulip bulbs?
3: Oh, gosh, I just let her nibble some grass in their yard. Before I knew it, she'd eaten a few of those green things.
2: I see. Well, he's going to sue us.
4: Oh, Oliver, he's always suing someone.
2: Yeah, but this time he is going to, he said.
3: Oh, gee, Pop, I've been pretty careful with her. Homer's been riding her more than I have. Boy, can he ride a horse. I bet he could win a race with her.
2: You haven't said anything like that to Homer, have you?
4: Why, Oliver, what if he did?
2: Simply because if he did, Homer will try to talk me into letting him enter her in a race.
4: Oh, but she's too old, Oliver.
3: Old? Gee, Mom, if you'd see them fly down that alley.
4: Well, maybe we should lock the horse up, Oliver, and then Homer wouldn't ride anymore.
2: Well, I don't think we could. You see, I made a kind of a deal with Homer.
3: Oh? Deal?
2: Why, yeah, sort of a deal. Well, Homer's paying half her hay bill, and for that, he gets to ride her as much as he likes.
4: It seems to me you could have consulted Junior. It's really his horse, you know.
2: Well, it doesn't hurt to humor Homer a bit. After all, he tamed her, didn't he, so we could pet her.
4: Dear, I wonder who that is.
2: Well, it's probably Gunkel wanting to check for those bulls.
6: Hurry, Oliver. Got a minute?
2: Yeah, come on in, I guess. Well, Pagliacci.
6: Who? Huh?
2: What's the Turkish wardrobe for, Homer?
6: Turkish? Well, they ain't Turkish. Just some old racing silks I wore back home.
4: Why, yes, Homer, where did you ever buy silk?
6: Oh, had them for years, Mary. Old jockey silk.
3: He's just like a regular jockey, Mr. Meister. You see, Mom?
4: But say, aren't they a little snug, Homer?
6: Well, yes. But I'm eating nothing but celery and oranges and drinking grapefruit juice. Keeping my weight down.
3: Are you having some pictures taken or something, Mr. Meister?
6: Pictures? Nope. Just getting down to my best riding weight. Lost 9 pounds. Be down to 120 by Friday, Bergum.
3: Friday?
6: Yep. Oliver, let me look at that racing record book again. The page that shows Floradora's racing record.
4: Oh, sit still, Oliver. I'll get it. You've seen it 50 times, Homer.
6: Did you tell her about our deal?
2: Haven't you, don't you have any use of her? Well, yeah.
6: What'd she say?
3: What are you whispering about, Pop?
2: Why, nothing. I'll tell you later, Junior.
3: Oh, here you are, Homer. It's on page 206, Mr. Mike.
6: Even knows the page, huh?
3: wait, that's the page, Pop.
2: Yeah. Here it is, Homer. Floradora, the second. Bay mare by Mudhog out of Floradora girl. Born 1930.
6: Well, age don't make no difference with a horse, Oliver. Just like a woman. Give them a kind word and they'll knock themselves out trying to make you happy. let's see now. Third race at Pimlico, 1934. Oh, yes, here it is. This is what I wanted to see.
3: Yeah, that's her racing record.
6: Yep. Third race, 1 mile, track muddy. Finished third, Oliver.
2: And 3 horses in the race. Why, she couldn't have been worse.
6: Well, give her a chance. She was out training, maybe.
2: Yeah, I can just see her at the post, turning to the next horse and saying, "Pardon me, I'm a stranger on this track. May I follow you around?"
4: Somehow that isn't funny, Oliver.
6: Nope, it ain't, Mary. The horse has got a heart and feelings, well, just like anyone else.
3: Yeah, and you should see how Floradora obeys Homer when he says, "Get going."
6: Well, of course, she won't have her full speed for a few days, you know.
2: And with you looking over her shoulder, it probably keeps her from doing her best work.
4: Now, I don't see the necessity for this rigid training routine, Homer. Floradora's getting old and just a pet.
2: Yeah, and the neighbors go across the street when I approach them. They kid me about Junior's racing stable.
3: They're just jealous, Pop.
2: Well, that may be true, but I'd like to have the whole thing die down.
6: Nope, Oliver, nope. I went to the trouble of throwing up the jockey suit, starving to get down to the best weight. It's too late to quit now, Oliver. Anyhow, it's going to rain Friday, and that's where I got him.
2: Now, look, Homer. Floradora's too old. Now, get a hold of yourself. Her racing days are over.
3: But, Pop, it's going to rain Friday.
4: What is this rain on Friday business, young man?
3: Well, it's a secret, Mom.
2: You mean it was a secret?
6: Well, regardless, I got a deal with you, Oliver. And besides, Floradora's a mother.
2: I don't care if she's a grandmother, Homer. I'll not let you go through with this and have people laughing at me.
6: It's too late, Oliver.
4: Too late?
6: Yep. I entered Florida already in the third race at Marthorne Friday.

0: And now back to the Anderson. Junior was rewarded with a real live racehorse for writing the best essay on Why I Want a Horse. Homer Meister next door has been training the horse, Floridor II, for 2 weeks. And now it's Thursday, the day before the big race. Oliver Anderson by this time has most of the neighbors avoiding him, and he wishes Homer would scratch the horse. Mary and Junior are waiting at the racetrack for Oliver, who has stopped to chat on a corner with his boss.
1: Now, see here, Anderson. You have to do something about this. Hatrack, Floridor, running in that race. I'm losing face all over town. People will think I'm the owner.
2: Oh, now, wait, boss. It's just a phase in the life of Junior. He's thrilled to death. His horse in a real race.
1: So you're going through with it, huh?
2: Why, sure. There's nothing wrong with it. And you did give him the horse.
1: Okay. Let me tell you this, Anderson. If that plug runs in that race, you and I'll have an important conference first thing Saturday morning, and you won't like what we talk about.
3: You mean I'm being fired?
1: It could amount to that. Huh? Make your choice, Anderson. You can only push me so far.
4: Oh, here comes Pop now, Mom.
5: You'd think he was the one who'd been standing in the rain to see his dejected appearance.
6: Oh, here you are. I'm sorry I'm late.
4: Stand back in here out of the rain, Pop.
6: Oh, thanks. Junior, would you care very much if Floridora didn't run tomorrow?
4: Floridora not run? Gee, Pop, you don't mean it, do you?
5: Why, you let Junior believe you thought it was all right.
6: Never mind. All right. She'll run then. I just thought I'd ask.
4: And the horse barns are right down this way, Pop.
5: What's wrong, Oliver?
6: Oh, nothing. I just left Thompson, the boss. He's burned.
4: He can't say anything to me. It's my horse.
6: I wish I'd have thought of that.
5: Oh, well, come, Oliver. Let him be angry. You've gone along with Homer this far. Now you'll go all the way.
4: Gee, Pop, Mr. Meister went to a lot of trouble. He borrowed a bridle and saddle today.
5: Well, let's not stand here.
4: Come on, Pop. I'll show you which stall Floridora's in.
5: Junior, don't step in the mud.
6: I just don't know what to do, Mary.
5: I do. Come on, and keep out of the mud.
7: Go away. Get now.
4: It's Mary, Homer.
7: Mary? Well, wait a minute.
6: Let me in out of this rain.
4: Gee, you certainly are locked up tight, Mr. Meister.
8: Yep, that I am, Junior. I heard about fellas doping horses before a big race. I'm a gardener with my life.
5: But couldn't someone come in the back way, Homer?
8: Nope. No, sirree. I got Martha sleeping right up against the door on a cot.
6: Martha? I didn't know she was here.
4: Look, Pop. Floridor knows me.
6: Yeah, I guess she does. Homer, won't Martha be angry staying here at night like this?
5: Yes. It's so wet and damp, Homer.
8: Oh, shucks. She's a pioneer, she is, Mary. But you're soaking. Wet yourself. Take that boy who's down the hall. You'll find a lounge room with a fire in it. And get dried off.
5: Well, that sounds good to me, Homer. Come on, Junior.
4: Okay, Mom. I guess I'm wetter than I thought I was.
6: I'll be with you in a minute, Mary.
4: Oh, don't upset Homer now, Oliver.
6: I won't. Don't worry.
8: What she mean? Don't upset me. What's wrong, Oliver?
6: Nothing. My boss doesn't want the horse to run.
8: Oh, fiddlesticks. My Floridor is raring to go. It's in the bag.
6: I wish I could agree with you, Homer.
8: Gosh, Oliver, I'm set to ride the race of my life. I'm down to 120 pounds in my underwear. And Floridora minds everything I tell her. Yep.
6: Then you wouldn't want to scratch her, huh?
8: Nope, I wouldn't, Oliver. Mm-hmm. I got publicity out and everything, and the paper's taking a picture of us. If we win.
6: I see. This bridle, saddle hanging there, where'd you get it?
8: I borrowed it from another stable.
6: Huh?
8: Yeah, a little big for Floridor, and them darn blinkers keep falling down over her eyes.
6: Well, then, how does she see?
8: Oh, shucks. She don't need to see. That old girl knows her way around.
9: Who's that you're talking to, Homer?
8: It's Oliver, Martha.
6: I'm sorry I woke her up. In more ways than one.
8: Oh, shucks, she ain't mad at nobody.
9: You ought to be keeping Homer up like this, Oliver. He needs his strength.
6: Well, I was worried. I thought he might want to scratch the horse.
9: Now, don't go putting them notions in his head. Homer comes from good old Nebraska stock.
6: But that track is a sea of mud, Martha.
9: Mud ain't nothing new to a farmer. Why, the first thing Homer said to me after we was married was, "Here's mud in your eye."
2: but he might get hurt. And I didn't think you'd let him go out there like I was fooling around with a horse.
9: I can see you don't know nothing about women, Oliver Anderson. A woman's place is alongside her husband.
8: Martha's a good woman, Oliver.
9: Shut up, Homer. Why, Homer don't know what quit means. Oliver, when they blow that bazooka for the third race, you'll find Floridor and Homer awaiting at the gate.

0: I never saw Homer more furious than he is today, Oliver.
1: Yeah, let's stand under this lean-to, back a bit from the track. We can see the finish line from here.
2: Homer has his race all planned, Pop. He knows how to rate a horse and save him for the stretch. He told me about it.
0: I'm sure he does, dear.
1: This must be the third race coming up. I can't see 30 feet ahead of me in the ring.
3: Attention, ladies and gentlemen. All horses have been scratched in the third race except Blue Bonnet, Big Boy, and Floridora the Second. This is a three-horse race.
1: Just like her record at Pimlico. Third.
2: Yeah, but she didn't have Homer up that time, Pop.
0: Of course she didn't, Junior.
2: Homer said he'd wave to me when he went to the gate.
1: He's lucky just to hang on.
3: There, at the gate. It's Blue Bonnet on the rail, 1-4. Big Boy, second post position, 1-7. Floridora, 65-1.
2: 65-1? Boy, look what we win.
0: Oliver, you didn't bet.
1: What's $20?
0: Well,
1: if Homer can keep a saddle on her, he might even win. He can swim her home.
3: There they go.
2: Come on, Mr. Lightson.
0: Oh, you're quiet. We heard two horses, Oliver.
1: I hope Homer didn't get that bridle caught on the starting gate.
0: There's Floridora now.
4: It's in the bird, Oliver.
2: They went on ahead, Mr. Meister. Hurry up.
3: Rounding the first turn, Blue Bonnet by 2 lengths and a Big Boy by 15 lengths.
0: Oh, Homer. Homer will never catch them now. 15 lengths.
1: Junior, people are looking at
3: you. Going into the back stretch, Blue Bonnet by 6 lengths and a Big Boy by 9 lengths.
1: He's gaining. Come on, Homer, ride it!
0: Oliver, people are looking at you.
1: Well, let them look. They have nothing to lose.
3: Rounding the far turn, Blue Bonnet by 6 lengths, Big Boy by 23 lengths.
0: Oh, Oliver, dropping back.
1: Yeah.
2: For the stretch, Pop. Mr. Meister, explain how you do it.
3: Into the stretch.
0: So close.
3: Oh,
0: I hate lightning.
2: Let me under the roof, Pop.
3: Into the stretch, Blue Bonnet by 2 lengths. Big Boy by 35 lengths. Floridora's trailing.
0: Almost blinding.
1: That lightning hit something.
3: Just a minute, folks. Something has happened. Blue Bonnet threw her jockey and Big Boy is down.
0: Oh, no, Oliver. What about Homer?
1: He didn't say. I wonder if he and Floridora are still together.
2: Junior, let us go find Floridora, Pop.
1: Oh, I don't know, Junior. This is all my fault. I could have stopped all this, but I'm too soft.
0: Oliver, listen. A horse.
1: It is a horse.

0: Well, Homer, here we are home and everyone's happy. Here's a little toast to Homer.
1: With coffee.
2: And don't say here's mud in your eye, Homer.
3: Nope, I won't. It was a good race, and I'm glad I won.
0: And so is Oliver.
3: Did you place that little, you know what, Oliver?
1: Yeah, I sure did, Homer. All 10 of yours and 10 of mine, right on the nose.
2: You mean you took my money out of that trunk and bet it on an old horse race? Why, Homer Meister, I...
3: Oh, come now, Martha. We're visiting now, you know.
0: And you're so proud of him, Martha.
2: Well, yes, I am.
3: And I'm proud of that horse, too, and Mary. gosh, I guess every kid in the neighborhood's out in the garage looking at her with Junior.
0: Well, now that you're warm and comfortable, Homer, tell us what happened.
3: Well, Mary, I planned the race beforehand, and I followed the plan.
1: Followed the other horses, too, Homer.
3: I didn't do no such thing. I just went out in front, right off the bat, and they never did catch me.
1: Now, wait a minute. The announcer said you were trailing.
2: Maybe you was, Homer, but you didn't know it.
3: Maybe I was, but I swear I didn't hear nobody go by me. Well, so I eased her up a bit on the first turn and, you know, saving her for the stretch.
0: I think you did a wonderful job, Homer.
2: I do, too, Mary. First thing he's done right for years.
3: Oh, let me be. Who's telling this? I'd have made better time, too, but that there saddle kept sliding over on the G-side.
1: Yeah, I noticed that saddle.
3: Hush your mouth now. Well, sir, I got off on the back stretch and pulled up some slack on the cinch, and that darn saddle was just too big for old Floridor.
0: But what I don't understand, Homer, the lightning scared the other two horses, but Floridora didn't seem to mind it.
3: Well, now, I'll tell you. You see, it was them borrowed blinders, the darn things that kept falling down over her eyes, and I guess she didn't see the flash.
2: Now, about this small wager, Oliver.
0: Oh, yes. It was $20 and paid off at 65 to 1. That's $1,300, and most of it's Homer's.
1: Now, wait a minute, Mary. I'm out of work, you know, starting tomorrow, and 10 of that was my money.
2: Now, just a minute, Oliver. You didn't ride Florida.
1: Neither did you.
0: Oliver, stop it. Be quiet.
1: I'll get it, Mary. Hello?
4: Well, congratulations, Oliver. May I be the first to shake your hand?
1: Now, wait a minute, boss. I don't have to talk to you until 9 o'clock tomorrow morning.
4: Now, Anderson, I greet you as a friend and admirer. Oh, you knew that race was in the bag, you scoundrel. You made me believe you didn't know horse flesh. Now, you just forget our little misunderstanding. You and I'll go on a short fishing trip. At my expense, of course. And you can give me some pointers. I may want to start a stable of my own.
1: Okay, I'm glad I made you happy.
4: I'll see you tomorrow, Oliver. Good evening.
1: Yeah? Mm-hmm. Good evening. Oh, boy, the boss has changed his tune. He's proud of Floridora.
2: Well, who ain't?
3: Yep. You know, I can see her big brown eyes looking up at me at the starting gate.
1: Probably was hungry.
3: Yep. Horse is a true friend.
0: And Junior takes such an interest in her.
1: Yeah. I guess I was wrong about our having a horse.
0: Oh, my goodness, what's that? Sounds like the garage. Oliver, where are you going?
1: I'm going to stop Floridor from kicking my car to pieces. Mary, hold up Homer's winnings until I check the damage out here.

Anderson Family is written by Howard Swart, directed by Herb Litton, and features Dick Lane as Oliver, Louise Arthur as Mary, Walter Tetley as Junior, Herbert Rawlinson as Homer, and Jackie DeWitt as Martha. Others in the cast were Paul Theodore and George Peroni. Sound effects by Ray Erlenborn, and your announcer is Ken Peters. The Anderson Family is a Hollywood Broadcasters production, transcribed in Hollywood.

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1: Once upon a time there was an engineer.
2: Choo-choo Charlie was his name, we hear.
1: He had an engine and he sure had fun. He used good and plenty candy to make his train run.
3: Charlie says, love my good and plenty. Charlie says, really rings the bell. Charlie says, love my good and plenty. Don't know any other candy that I love so well.
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0: From Hollywood, California, we bring you the Smiths of Hollywood. 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
1: Pop, did Mom wear white at her wedding?
0: As Bill Smith, Harry Von Zell.
2: Yes, and I wore black. Symbolic color, black.
0: As Nancy Smith, Brenda Marshall.
3: That's a husband for you. Sometimes I think women are fools to marry.
4: Obviously. But who else is there for a man to marry?
0: And is Uncle Cecil from England, Arthur Treacher. Now just relax and listen to the Smiths of Hollywood. Plus the music of Charles Hathaway.

0: Yes, dial twisters, you can rest those itchy fingers. You're tuned right to the Smiths of Hollywood. And now, here's Nancy Smith.
1: Hi. Today was our wedding anniversary. You know, I get tired of always being the one to remember. So this time, after dropping hints all week, I decided to play dumb and let Bill be the first to remember. Not only did he remember, but he got out of bed first to surprise me with breakfast.

0: what are you doing out of bed?
1: Oh, you would wake up. I wanted to surprise you.
0: Surprise me?
1: Sure. Don't you know what day this is?
0: Friday, isn't it?
1: Friday. Nancy, listen, this is a very special day. Think now. Why is it special?
0: Oh, there's no smog outside this morning.
1: No, now think what day it is.
0: It's garbage collection day.
1: Garbage collection day?
0: Of course. It's the day they collect the tin cans.
1: Oh, Nancy, what one day in the year do you always bawl me out after warning me well in advance?
0: The day after New Year's Eve?
1: No. Here, what day are husbands notoriously forgetful about and wives never forgetful about?
0: Payday.
1: Oh. Gabriel, Steve, never mind. Now, listen, you stay in bed till I call you. Uncle Cecil and I'll get breakfast this morning.
0: Bill Smith.
1: Huh?
0: Do you have a guilty conscience about anything?
2: No, I don't have a guilty conscience about anything.
0: Well, don't snap at me.
1: Well?
0: And before you go downstairs, look in the closet. There's a present for you.
1: Not now, Nancy. I have something very important.
0: Something important? As if our wedding anniversary wasn't important.
2: Well?
0: My present...
1: I know, that's... What?
0: You never remember our anniversary.
1: What do you say? Nancy, of course I do. That's why I...
0: Oh, don't pretend you remembered. I guess it just doesn't mean anything to you.
1: Well, you dope. I've been trying to tell you.
0: Dippy called me on our wedding anniversary.
1: Oh, no, no, darling. Listen, don't cry. Honest. What?
0: Oh, happy anniversary, darling.
1: You little minx. You knew it all along.
0: Oh, the guilty way you look.
1: Yeah. You know, I ought to beat you.
0: I suppose you kiss me instead, huh?
1: Okay. Darling, you're the most delightful little idiot I was ever married to.
3: Mom!
1: Yeah.
3: Pop! Oh, excuse me.
1: Oh, it's all right, Bunt. This is a very special day. 12 years ago.
3: Yeah,
1: today...
3: I know. Perpetual emotion. I bet the birds and the bees tell their children about you.
1: Your daughter, Mrs. Smith. Now, look, darling, you stay in bed till I call you, huh? I'm going to awaken Uncle Cecil and have him help me with a certain little project.

0: Cecil. Uncle Cecil, wake up.
1: What is it?
0: I said, wake up. It's our wedding anniversary.
1: Really? How long have we been married, William?
0: Now, you know what I mean. It's Nancy's and my anniversary.
1: Well, it's nothing to do with me. Go and wake Nancy.
0: Now, here, you get out of that bed. While you get breakfast, I'll uncrate Nancy's present. You know what it is? It's one of those new washing machines that does everything.
1: Does everything?
0: Yeah.
1: Well, then, let it get breakfast. I'm sleepy.
0: Now, you're going to get breakfast. Nancy's favorite, flannel cakes and eggs.
1: Flannel cakes?
0: Uh-huh.
1: I say, are we down to eating our clothes?
0: So flannel cakes are pancakes. Now, look, everything is laid out for you. Just grab that egg beater and stir some water with that pancake mix in the kitchen. But hurry. Uncle Cecil, isn't breakfast ready yet?
1: Having trouble with this pancake batter.
2: Anybody see the jar of makeup I bought for Mom? Oh, you have an Uncle Cecil.
0: Uncle Cecil, now look what you've done. Listen, pancake mix and pancake makeup are not the same thing.
2: Now I'll have to go buy another present.
0: Oh, God.
2: I suppose he thinks cold cream goes on hot cereal.
1: Well, at least the sliced oranges are all right. It's a wonderful thing to live in California. Where else can you reach out of the window in the morning and pick a frosted orange?
3: Couldn't wait any longer. Isn't breakfast ready yet?
0: Oh, breakfast. Oh, no, I'm sorry, darling. Nothing turned out right, but there's a present for you on the back porch.
3: On the back porch?
0: Uh-huh.
2: Bill, the washing machine. Oh, you shouldn't have got me that.
1: Just what I said, Nancy. What a fiendish thing. Like buying a broom for street cleaners.
3: Bill, you're a darling.
0: You think so? You love me as much as you did 12 years ago?
3: Oh, much more. Oh, we're so lucky. A nice home, a nice child.
1: Yes, you do have a nice home, all right.
0: What is wrong with our child?
1: Yes, a very nice home.
3: We have a nice child, too. Bill, you know, I think one reason Bumps is so happy is because we're happy.
0: Yes, there's something in that, all right. You know, when parents have disagreements, I believe in sending the child outside.
1: Oh, so that accounts for the suntan your daughter has.
3: Why, we've only had one quarrel in 12 years.
1: Oh, not at all unusual. I knew a couple that only had one quarrel in 30 years.
0: Really?
1: Yes, it started the day they were married. It's still going on.
0: Oh, well, you're a sinner. Say, Nancy, how would you like to celebrate our anniversary, huh?
3: Well, I'd like to drive to the beach and stay all day.
0: All day? Well, I can't do that, darling. I have to see about that Scrogwell property the city wants to buy for a children's playground.
3: That old jungle those two old maids own?
0: Yeah.
3: Well, can't the city force the old maids to sell it?
0: Oh, the two old gals would fight it like wildcats. You know, they're not bad sorts. They're just old-fashioned. But the mayor says they like me, and the city council thinks if I butter them up and down, they might sell the property.
3: It's a fine way to celebrate an anniversary. I stay home while you butter two other women up and down.
0: Well, Nancy, it's business, and then there's this evening. Would you like to go out on the town?
3: No, that's not what I call celebrating, Bill. Do you know what I've been thinking? It's an idea I've had.
0: What?
3: I'd like to invite the minister who married us to dinner.
0: Oh, Reverend Foster?
3: Mm-hmm. He was such a nice person. I think he started our marriage off right.
0: Yeah. Hey, why don't we? You want me to call him?
3: Why don't you? Maybe I'll go to the beauty parlor. I want to look my best.
1: Well, if there's going to be a minister here, I want to look my best, too.
0: Yes, well, don't you start with the beauty parlor. You better see a plastic surgeon.
1: Nancy, my girl, in many courtrooms, Bill's sense of humor will be termed mental cruelty. After 12 years, you shouldn't get a washing machine. You should get a pension. Well, cheerio, I'm off on a secret mission. Uncle Jimmy has got a beautiful room with him.

0: $1.48. $1.49. $1.
1: Uncle Cecil, what are you doing in my piggy bank?
0: Caught by the juvenile Scotland Yard.
1: Robbing me when my back's turned.
0: Isn't that the customary time for robbery? Do you have a burglar alarm attached to this swine vault?
1: Well, I'm going to attach one to it.
0: Well, don't get upset, child. I was just borrowing a few bob for 5 flowers.
1: 5 flowers for who?
0: Not for who, for whom. Don't you know the king's English?
1: No, kid. And the queen, how about her?
0: What a vile child. Look here, I just wanted to go and get a potted plant for your parents.
1: The last time you went out to get a potted plant...
0: I know, I just got potted. Come along, my little viper. We'll go and get the flowers, shall we?

0: I say, your architecture in Los Angeles interests me. A veteran housing project over there. Is that late Gothic?
1: No, that's early Quonset. An airplane! Look, Uncle Steve, a skywriter!
0: A skywriter in California? I say you must use one of those new planes that write underwater.
1: Jiminy Cricket, look at that guy. Dot his I's and cross his T's.
0: What's he writing? X, fighter, pilot, wants apartment. Genius,
1: You want to see some fun, Uncle Cecil? Here, watch while I run this stick along this picket fence.
0: Fun? What do you mean, child?
1: Arthur Treacher lives here. He hates children. We'll watch him pop his head out.
0: You again, you little one-headed monster!
1: See what I mean, Uncle Cecil?
0: Well, what's he got against children? You know, I love them. I say, who is this Arthur Treacher, by the way?
1: Oh, he's Mayor of Sherman Oaks.
0: It must be a sort of a vile sort of bloke, I should think. I say, Sean, look at that house down the way. All those roses growing wild. No need paying money to a florist, is there?
1: That's where the Strongwell sisters live. Don't believe in telephones or electric lights. They're awfully old-fashioned.
0: Yes, that's even an old-fashioned washing they have hanging up. It's been a long time since I saw Lavender, an old whalebone. I think I'll just vault the fence and pinch a few roses.
1: Oh, I wouldn't, Uncle Cecil. They own the land the city wants for a playground. Papa's been trying to get them to play ball with him for a long time.
0: Oh, just couldn't wait till they got the playground in, eh? My, what a rickety fence.
1: Yes, and that clothesline is anchored to it. I don't like this, Uncle Cecil. Those two old maids are probably looking out the window.

0: come here, come here. For 40 years, put down that book and come here. I'll owe that rental library a fortune by the time I finish Uncle Tom's Cabin. Give me the bifocals. There's a man climbing over our back fence. A man climbing over our fence? Is he trying to get in or out? He's in. Good. The rascal is picking our room. The dog will chase him away. Yes, down that dog. Phoebe, that man's running right into the clothesline. Oh, there goes all our washing. Including all our unmentionables. Yes, and not to mention our undiscussables. Oh, look, the line is tangled around his neck. He's dragging everything after him. Oh, I'll never live it down. My ruffled skirt chasing a man.
1: Yes.
0: Don't you wish you were in it? Come, Phoebe, we have to get dressed and go after that thief.
1: In what? This is wash day.
0: We could call the police if we had the phone
1: and knew how to work one.
0: Oh, we'll never hear the last of this. That man running up the street, airing our washing in public. Let's track him down.
1: Snatching girls washing off the line. Come on, Myrtle.
0: Go out looking like this. Oh, I'd better make up my face.
1: Don't pinch your cheeks so hard, Myrtle. You look like a hussy. All right, let's go.

0: happens to happen having an empty petticoat chase me home.
1: Well, why did you stop and get untangled from the clothesline?
0: Because I didn't want to get tangled with that confounded dog.
1: Oh, I hope the Scroggle sisters don't find out who tore their clothesline down. The cop will never get them to sell their property to the city.
0: You know, this new washing machine of your mother's is a wonder. We'll take the clothes back to their yard tonight after dark, huh?
1: I hope they don't go to bed early. We have their nightgowns.
0: Well, there now, the washing's finished. I say, you know, it's a most remarkable contraption. Ought to be wonderful for making martinis.
1: Well, we better get the Scarwell's washing out of sight and the porch cleaned up before Mom comes home from the beauty parlor.
0: Yes, I say, these things will never dry in California sunshine. Let's hang them in the living room, shall we?
1: All right. I wonder what that button on the machine does.
0: Well, let's push it and see.
2: This button connects you with the sponsors of the Smiths of Hollywood.
0: I say, it's one of those commercials. Let's listen to it, shall we? I love them.

0: is the sponsor of the Smiths of Hollywood. Now...
1: That's enough of that. You know, it's a wonderful thing, this machine age. These new cars push a button and the roof goes back. The finance company pushes a button and the car goes back. Bumps, we'd better get this washing hung up.

0: Confound it, never knew clothes that took so long to dry. Your parents will be home any minute, won't they?
1: Laying on that petticoat won't dry it.
2: I wonder, Shirley.
1: Of course. It's Mom and Pop. I'm a minister.
0: Oh, dear. Wouldn't do for a man of the cloth to see a man with these clothes. Now, quick, Bumps, let's hide them in the hall closet, shall we?
1: Well,
0: don't trail that apron on the floor, child.
1: Oh,
0: the
1: Mom! Uncle Cecil!
0: Open that hall closet, quick, Bumps. Is that everything? Quick, now, close the door, dear.
3: Bumps! Now, I wonder where that child is.
1: Here I am, Mom, in the living room. Uncle Cecil, there's a piece of washing on the chair.
0: Oh, dear, I'll hide it behind there.
3: Oh, come here, dear. I want you to meet Reverend Foster. He married your father and me.
1: How lucky for me. How do you do?
4: How are you, Shirley?
2: Shirley? Who's Shirley?
3: Your daughter, darling.
2: Oh, Bumps. Oh, we call her Bumps now, Reverend. Have you met my uncle?
4: I don't believe I have.
2: Uncle Cecil, Reverend Foster.
0: How do you do?
2: Here, I'll take your hat, Reverend, and put it in the closet.
0: Not in the closet, William.
3: Well, what's wrong with putting it in the closet?
0: Moths, William, moths, yes.
3: Uncle Cecil, you're acting strange. What's that you're holding behind you?
0: Just a handkerchief.
2: Let me see the... Uncle Cecil, since when did you start using lace hankies?
0: Muffs, William, the muffs.
3: Oh, all my family's a little crazy, Reverend Foster. But anyway, we're delighted to see you.
4: And I'm delighted to see you. I always remember what a fine-looking couple you two made when I married you.
3: You tied a very secure knot. I remember the ceremony very well.
4: You do? Most couples hardly hear the vows, I suspect. You know, that's a theory of mine. If people gave as much thought to what they promise in the marriage ceremony as they do to what they promise when they sign a lease or any other kind of a contract, there wouldn't be so many divorces.
2: Yes, as an attorney, I've wondered about that, too. People rush into lifetime contracts without ever looking at the fine print.
4: You know, a couple I married came to me not long ago for advice. They were about to break up, but they didn't.
3: What did you tell them?
4: Nothing. I just read the ceremony to them again. For better, for worse, for richer, for poorer, in sickness and in health.
3: Oh, it's a beautiful ceremony. Bill, I have an idea.
2: Yeah?
3: Let's get married again.
2: Yeah. What?
3: No, I'm serious. Every anniversary, I'd like to repeat that vow.
2: Oh.
3: Oh, do you think I'm silly, Reverend Foster?
4: I think you're very wise.
3: Would you marry us again? I mean, there wouldn't be anything sacrilegious about it, would there?
4: On the contrary.
3: All right. Now, Bill, you come here and stand beside me.
2: Yeah. Huh?
3: Bumps, where are you going?
1: I'm not so sure I belong in this setup.
3: Well, of course you do. Uncle Cecil, where are you going?
0: Why, to get you a wedding present. And I think this is charming. Carry on, Shirley.

0: Now, Nancy, if you stand there, and Bill...
1: Oh, the door. Now, wouldn't you know it? Every time I want to get married, somebody rings a bell.
2: Don't see who it is.
3: Okay, but hold up the wedding. Not every day a girl can see her parents get married.
2: Well, you won't miss much. Go on, Reverend Foster.
0: We are gathered here to join in holy wedding.
3: I'm coming.
4: How do you do, little girl? The neighbors sent us here. Is your mother engaged?
3: Engaged? Well, from the sound of things in the other room, she's certainly going steady anyway.
4: Don't we know you? Yes. Isn't that nice, Bill Smith, your father?
3: Well, he will be in a minute.
4: You're a strange child. You seem to be a little confused.
3: Well, I bet you'd be confused, too, if your parents were getting married in the next room.
4: Getting married? Oh, how nice.
3: What? Really, they're just pretending to get married.
4: What?
3: Well, I mean... Oh, come on in and see for yourself.
4: Oh, I believe they are.
0: I now pronounce you man and wife.
4: You heard, Phoebe? I heard, Myrtle. Now, what do you think of your business?
3: Pop, I think you better come here.
1: Well, who is it, Mom?
3: The Squadwell sisters.
1: Oh, well, tell them to wait till I kiss the bride. Hey, you!
4: Look at them stagger, Myrtle. She's a hold of them. She's probably going to carry him over the threshold. Oh, they seem to do everything backwards around here.
5: Uncle Jimmy has got a beautiful... Oh, I say, look who's here. The Gibson girls.
4: Myrtle, let me have the bifocals. It's the man who stole our laundry.
1: What, Uncle Cecil? Oh, no. Uncle Cecil wouldn't steal laundry, would he?

0: must have been mistaken. Now, give me your wraps and join us for dinner. I'll put your coats in the closet.
1: Well, if you insist.
2: Nancy, I say not in the closet, the moth.
0: Oh, nonsense, Uncle Cecil.
2: The moth, the moth.
3: Oh, what are you talking? What in heaven's name is that falling out of the closet?
1: Oh, clothes.
3: What?
1: My other penguins are mine. You always wear black suits.
3: Uncle Cecil, listen, is this your work? You can pull more bloomers than any man I know.
2: William, are you trying to be humorous?
1: We're going to report you to the police.
4: Snatching poor girls, washing off the line.
3: Uncle Cecil, listen, you come with me. We're going to have a talk.
0: Miss Myrtle, Miss Phoebe, I want to show you something. Bring that washing and come with me, please.
1: Well, I don't trust anyone in this house.
4: Now, wait, Phoebe. As Mother said, we must always be polite.
0: Bill got me an anniversary present, and I think this is the time to try it out.

0: now. See how easy this new machine works? You think you understand it now?
1: Oh, I can't believe it. No scrubbing and no rubbing. Phoebe, let's see if we can work it. Ready? Contact. Rubbed. The most amazing thing I've ever seen. What did they think of me? My, I can't get over these new inventions. May I put another piece of bread in the toaster?
0: Well, as soon as that one pops out, it's almost ready.
1: Oh, I got it. Shame on you, Phoebe. It was my turn to catch. Not only gets breakfast, throws it right at you. Oh, see what they've been inventing while you've been cooped up home reading Uncle Tom's Cabin. Oh, I'd like to hear the radio sometime.
2: What? You don't have a radio? Well, listen, we'd be lost without Jack Benny and Bing Crosby and Eddie Cantor and...
0: Ad Libber McGee?
2: Ad Libber McGee.
1: Is he that Irish tenor?
2: Oh, no, now, there is the first good news of the day.
3: You mean I wouldn't have had to sleep on the sofa anyway?
2: Well, listen, it serves you right. Nancy, dear, we'll leave the house open tonight for the skunk to get out, and you and I and Bumps will go to a hotel.
3: Well, what about me? I haven't any money.
2: You can sleep on the sofa.
3: But I hate the sofa.
2: Then go upstairs. Come on, Nancy. Oh, Cecil, don't forget to wind the clock and, put the kitten out.
3: What a vile sense of humor. And now a word from our sponsor.

directed by Robert Fresnell Jr. and produced by Andrew Hickok. Besides Arthur Treacher, Brenda Marshall, Harry Von Zell, and Jan Ford, in tonight's cast, Peter Putter was Abe Reynolds. And this is Tyler McVeigh saying, sweet dreams to you all.

staying at a hotel tonight, and Uncle Cecil will be on the sofa for a few days after all. There's a more of his someplace. Be back with us after we've given the place an airing next week, same time, same station. The Smiths of Hollywood, with original music scored and conducted by Charles Hathaway, is written by Dick Nassar.

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1: Hello?
4: Hello, I'm Gary Bellamy, and I'd just like to say welcome to Down the Line, the first all-singing, all-dancing, all-phone-in show on the greatest radio station in the world, Radio 4, coming to you live from Broadcasting House in London. 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Religion, the big one. Traditional Anglican Church of England type religion is dying out in England, but people still have the need for some kind of spiritual dimension to their lives. Alternative religions and weird cults are popping up everywhere. Mysticism, crystals, the Kabbalah, Odinism, paganism, witchcraft, I don't know, Woganism. You know, they might, for all I know, there might be people out there who worship Terry Wogan. 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It is as yet unnamed. It's just called K491, apparently. 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So why don't you ring in and give us your suggestions? 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Hello.
1: Hello, yes.
4: Hello, Louis.
1: Yes.
4: Hello.
1: I'd like to talk about religion a bit.
4: Okay, yes.
1: I'm not really a believer. But I don't want to offend any of the listeners, but
4: no.
1: If I could use an analogy to kind of make my point.
4: Okay, do so.
1: I mean, say you were having a fancy dress party.
4: Right.
1: And you invited God.
4: Yes.
1: And he's, you know, turned up or not, as the case may be, and you can't really tell who he's come as.
4: Right.
1: So he could be there as a Buddhist or a Shiite Muslim or a Christian or whatever, but you can't really tell.
4: Yeah.
1: So everyone at the party is arguing
4: right
1: about who he's come as.
4: That's good, yeah.
1: And it seems to me that that's the state of the world.
4: Yeah.
1: And that everyone sort of starts arguing about, you know, actually he's my mate.
4: They all want to be his friend.
1: Well, he's with me, you know.
4: But the fact is, he came to your party in the first place proves he's your friend.
1: Yes, but having said that, we don't actually know he's turned up.
4: Oh, thank you. Plenty to think about there. And we've got Emily Fraser on the phone now.
5: Hello.
4: Hello, you're through to Gary Bellamy on Down the Line.
5: I'm phoning up about the trouble with getting people into churches at the moment. I'm in a church, I'm an active Christian.
4: Right.
5: And we do have terrible trouble getting people in.
4: Yeah.
5: And you can't say we haven't tried. We have tried everything.
4: What kind of things have you tried to get people into your church?
5: We have put on coffee and we've provided orange squash, lemon squash if they prefer it. We've even tried juices, real juices, and still they don't come. I think it's such a shame that people have got this great hole in their lives and they're really missing out.
4: Do you know what puts me off going to church?
5: What?
4: It's exactly the things you just talked about. Squash, tea, coffee, Jesus.
5: Well, when's the last time you went into a church and saw
4: last time I went to a church was the last time I went to a church was a funeral.
5: Well, I think everybody could do with a little bit of church in their lives, you know. It's one thing to go to a funeral and be upset for the friend you're missing. But if you go on a normal Sunday with nothing in particular in your head and you just see what God has to offer you.
4: What has God got to offer me?
5: Oh, he's got to. He's your best friend.
4: Is he?
5: He is. He's the light in the dark.
4: Okay, if you won't mind staying on the line, because I've got Brian from Edgware on the other line now, who's got another opinion, a contrary to yours, and I think it'd be nice if you both had a little chat. Hello, Brian.
6: Yeah.
4: Hello there. What's your point about religion?
6: Well, I'll tell you what my point. It's all fairy tales, isn't it? No, what people don't go because we've seen through it. People don't believe it no more. People out there really believe that some old bloke invented the world made it in 7 days. That's, you know, it's a fairy tale, isn't it? And then you've got all the others, the Muslims, you know, they've got their version of their fairy tale. It's all rubbish.
4: What do you think about that?
5: Well, I'm sorry to hear that he's so...
6: Sorry, darling, I can't hear you.
5: ...disillusioned.
6: I can't hear you.
5: I'm sorry to hear that he's so disillusioned and...
6: Very distant.
5: I do understand that every religion has its myths and its stories.
6: Yeah.
5: Things which explain
6: the world. That's what I'm saying,
5: they're
6: all myths, they're all stories.
4: Yeah, hang on, Brian, hang on.
6: They go out and kill each other for their fairy stories. One lot, one group, Christians, they go and kill the Muslims, right? Over their fairy story. My fairy stories, my fairy tales, better than yours.
5: Could I just say
6: something?
5: The earth. Could I just say something?
4: Brian,
6: carried on the
4: listen.
6: Back of a turtle. Hey, what? Do some of them say that?
4: I don't. No, that's not true.
6: Some,
4: no one said that.
6: The
4: no one
6: Hindus,
4: said the world.
6: They say that the earth's carried by a big turtle.
5: Could I say something?
4: Yes.
5: I'd like to ask the gentleman. Does he believe in murder?
6: I can't hear you, love.
4: Do you believe in murder?
5: Do you believe in adultery?
4: Do you believe in adultery
5: and lying?
4: Yes. And lying
5: and cheating?
4: And cheating.
6: Well, they happen. Yeah, they happen, didn't they?
5: Yes, but these are Christian values. What I'm saying is, a lot of people, without even realising it,
6: are they're
5: following
6: not fairy
5: the
6: tales,
5: word
6: are they?
5: Of
6: murder,
5: God,
6: adultery, lying,
5: the Christian
6: they
5: religion.
6: Haven't
4: one at a time, one at a time. Go, you go.
6: Who's you?
4: The other one.
6: Yeah, who, me?
4: No, not you, her.
6: I can't hear her.
5: I'm just saying, he can't hear me. What's the point of this?
6: What is the point? That's a good question. What is the point of this?
4: The point is, we're discussing religion. You're saying they're fairy stories.
6: Yeah.
4: And the lady here is saying they're
6: well,
4: not
6: fairy
4: stories.
6: She ain't said nothing to me.
5: I'm saying, look how jolly useful
6: that.
5: They
4: one
5: are.
4: One at a time. Come on. It's no fun for anyone at home listening if you're all talking over each other.
6: No one's ever seen
4: what?
6: It. No.
4: Shut up. Well, that was all getting a little bit too heated there. This is Gary Bellamy on 0800 068 7060. Okay, we've got Beryl Green from Swansea. Hello, Beryl.
2: Hello.
4: How are you?
2: I'm very well.
4: And thanks. What are you ringing about?
2: Well, I had an idea for a new colour.
4: A new colour. That's right, yes.
2: And I think that's a marvellous idea because there's the spectrum of colour is quite, what can I say? I think it's become very dull.
4: Right.
2: If you go to a paint shop now, I think they're not using their imagination.
4: No.
2: And there's a lot of colours out there, there's a lot of colours out there in the world that I don't see represented down at Dulux and things like that.
4: That's right.
2: I have had an idea for a new colour. It's in between grey and purple.
4: Yeah, and what's it called?
2: It's in between,
4: grey and purple.
2: Grey
4: and
2: purple. God, I can't.
4: Have you got a name for it?
2: But,
4: you made up a name? Just make up a name?
2: I did make it. No, I had one. Sorry, just a moment.
4: Right.
2: Flam.
4: What? Flam?
2: Flam. Was it flam? Hold on. Between grey and purple, and I was thinking it would. Well, you know, like the inside of the fleshy bit of the grape.
4: Perfect. Thanks very much for your call. That was wonderful.
2: Will it be flat? I can't
4: yes, it'll be flam. Thank you very much. Goodbye. But Gary Bellamy, 0800 068 7060. I've got Sheila from Wentworth. Hello, Sheila.
3: Hello. I was calling in about your previous caller. I thought it was very interesting where he was talking to the Christian lady.
4: That's right.
3: And he was unable to hear her.
4: Yes, that's right. There was a
3: and
4: problem.
3: And I thought
4: that
3: was actually quite a vivid metaphor.
4: What for?
3: Well, Christ the Lord is talking to all of us all the time. But many of us, for one reason or another, whether we don't want to hear him or whether we can't hear him, we can't hear the words of the Lord. Even though he's speaking quite clearly, I could hear the woman loud and clear, and it was most interesting that the gentleman caller
4: couldn't hear her.
3: And really, we have to listen.
4: So are you saying that Jesus is very quiet if we have to listen for him?
3: No, he's absolutely deafening.
4: I can
3: hear him roaring like a lion in my ears.
4: Okay, I've got Les Wiseman on the phone. Hello, Les.
7: How you doing? All right.
4: Fine. Where are you from?
7: Leytonstone.
4: What are you ringing about?
7: I'm ringing about the Arabs.
4: The Arabs?
7: Yeah, I think like one of the reasons they struggle to integrate with the white community and people in England and that is they don't have any sort of musical background or culture.
4: Oh, they've like, got that. They've
7: like
4: got
7: the West Indians, they've got reggae. The Indians have got Bhangra. The Chinese have got that xylophone stuff, and I ain't got no...
4: That's not necessarily true, Les. My girlfriend, Michaela, she goes out quite a lot. She enjoys going to clubs, and Arabic music is all the groove. It's the big groove going on. To say that Arabs don't have music is frankly ridiculous.
7: Is it?
4: Well, of course. They've all got music. Just because it's not number one in the charts.
7: Have you ever heard it?
4: What?
7: Have you ever heard it?
4: No, I've never heard it, but Michaela, my girlfriend Michaela has. And
7: how's it going?
4: You know, Arabs have given a great deal to the Western world and to culture in general. You can't just dismiss them.
7: No, you misunderstand me. You misunderstand me. I have every respect for the Arab culture, for the race. I love the clothes, the curved sword, as against our huge, thick soles. But they object to our society being decadent. And you know what? I think they're absolutely spot on. I think they are so right. We are living in a foul society, pornography, all day drinking. Mm. We are going downhill fast. You know, if the Spice Girls or Girls Aloud or any of these other bloody girl bands, if they'd been forced to wear burqas in their videos, everyone would have judged them on their singing and not the way they look, and we wouldn't have had the bloody Spice Girls. I will say one thing about the Arabs as well. They also invented hummus.
4: Okay, Joshua, you're down the line. Hello.
8: Hello.
4: Hello.
8: I'm telephoning because I believe that you are asking the question why there is a decline in the attendance of the Anglican Church.
4: That's correct.
8: I believe that it is because of the spread of homosex. I know this is a controversial opinion.
4: Yes, it is.
8: But I believe that there are so many homosex going on in the church, in particular in relation to the priests at the moment. In fact, they're encouraging priests to be gay. In fact, they are saying to them that unless you are gay, you cannot even be a priest these days.
4: But
8: women are even being allowed to be priests now, so that a man cannot
4: women have been priests for a long time.
8: So I'm not being disrespectful to ladies, but that
4: yes,
8: is what's
4: you are.
8: Going,
4: and to homosexuals.
8: So how
4: can
8: a man possibly be expected to...
4: Who else do you want to upset?
8: I'm sorry?
4: Who else do you want to upset?
8: I'm not upsetting anybody. I'm just speaking
4: you're
8: the
4: just
8: word of the
4: you're
8: Lord.
4: Just saying
8: listen to me.
4: That no one's going to church anymore because it's full of homosexuals and gay priests and women.
8: I believe that there's too much homosex spreading out the land.
4: Okay.
8: Now, for example, William Shakespeare, he wrote a play called Romeo and Juliet, right?
4: That's right.
8: He did not write a play called Jack and Johnny. He did not write a play called Anthony and Andrew. He did not write a play called Richard and Jonathan, did he?
4: Just because William Shakespeare didn't write books about homosexuals doesn't mean...
8: Listen to me, my friend. Do you think that the Lord will rejoice in buggery? Do you think that the Lord will rejoice in...
4: I don't know what he likes.
8: The Lord is stipulated in the great book. Congress between one man and to another is a sin. Which
4: but things have changed since then. You're talking about a book that was written 2,000 years ago.
8: I do not want to be rude to you, but you sound like you have been taken over by this cancer yourself, right?
4: What?
8: The fact of the matter is Judgment Day will come.
4: Oh,
8: and you
4: this
8: are
4: is
8: encouraging,
4: madness.
8: Listen to me, please. You are encouraging ravishment and lewd, salacious groping and violation. You are encouraging this. You are celebrating it. You are rejoicing
4: celebrating
8: in it.
4: Celebrating what?
8: Not
4: accepting people? As a Christian, surely you should be accepting everyone and every person into the church. Doesn't God want to accept everyone? Does he say, I'm not going to let Elton John into my church?
8: Of course the Lord did not say that. The Lord is not aware of individual in the rock business. He's not looking at into all of that. It seems to me you are quoting the book, but you have not looked into the chapter of the book, my friend, which said that fire and brimstone will be brought down and the wrath of the Lord will be brought down to bear upon the sinners and the batterman who transgress against his word. They will be cast into eternal damnation and pain because on Judgment Day, believe me, the Lord will hawk them when they come to account.
4: Oh,
8: he will hawk them of their congress one man unto another. And the Lord will say, you seek to enter here, but you know the sodomy you have committed against me? Oh, yes. Go to you to the other place where you will burn in eternal damnation for the sins of
4: you've
8: buggery
4: said your piece.
8: And bottom business.
4: Thank you very much. You're frightening me now. That's the thing about Christianity. People are very passionate about it. So keep those calls coming in, and it'll be great to hear from some other religions too. Okay, let's go back to the phones now, and we've got Roger Spring. Hello, Roger.
9: Hello, guys. Hello. I'm just ringing to say I am a huge Terry Wogan fan.
4: Oh, right.
9: I mean, I
4: believe in Woganism?
9: I do. I would say I am a Woganist.
4: Thanks very much for your call.
9: Thank you.
4: Okay, my next call is Audrey Shaw from Dowlett. What are you calling about today, Audrey?
10: I'm calling about the new colour.
4: Yes, that's right, yes.
10: We know that if you're painting with a child and you've got all the paints in an enamel plate and they mix them up, it's always brown.
4: That's right, but...
10: So I think that there isn't a new colour, but that the new colour, the ultimate colour, is brown.
4: Right, but we are actually naming... Have you got a name for this new colour at all?
10: No, if I were to name a new colour, And it was pale. I would call it Glor, G-O-L-O-R, or G-L-O-R-E, if you prefer.
4: I prefer it with the E.
10: And if it was a dark colour, I was thinking I would call it Frent.
4: Frent?
10: Mm.
4: Where did you get these fantastic names from?
10: I was amalgamating different elements of the other colour words.
4: You sound slightly balmy, Audrey.
10: I love colour, and I think in colour.
4: You think in colour?
10: Yes, I do. I think a lot of people do think in colour.
4: Thinking in colour, how does that work exactly?
10: Well, you have an impression of a thing, mm-hmm. and it's a colour rather than necessarily a shape or...
4: It's interesting. Like what, for example? What would be, say, a door? What colour would that be?
10: Green, to me, a door would be green.
4: And a car or a sofa?
10: Well, that's harder, but if you were to say something more abstract, like what colour would you think of a fight? I would think of a fight or an argument as red.
4: So like if someone was slightly angry or there's a scuffle, what colour would that be?
10: Oh, it does depend, you see. It's very hard to say.
4: So pinkish.
10: It's not always as predictable as that.
4: Well, listen, thanks so much for your call, Eve. It's been really interesting talking to you.
10: Yes, I've enjoyed it.
4: And have you got a name for the colour before we finish?
10: Brown.
4: Brilliant. Thanks very much for your call. We'll go straight to Gavin Wilkie in Basingstoke. Hi.
11: Yes, hi. I had a religious experience recently. I woke up at 2 o'clock in the morning, and there was a vision of Jesus standing by the chair on the corner of the room.
4: Yes.
11: I said, hello, Jesus, what brings you here? But he didn't reply. He just smiled enigmatically in that slightly irritating way the visions are wont to do.
4: Yes.
11: Well, I went back to sleep, and in the morning my wife was dead beside me.
4: Oh, my God.
11: So that's why he was there. You know, it would have been quite nice if he'd said, Shirley's about to have a major heart attack, ring 999, rather than giving me a supercilious grin, but there you go. That's Jesus for you, isn't it?
4: When you saw Jesus...
11: You know, you can't be too hard on him, or he'll take it out on you in the afterlife.
4: So, do you believe in Jesus?
11: Well, I do now. I've seen him in action, yes.
4: Hello, next caller. You're through to Down the Line with Gary Bellamy. Hello.
12: Hello. What is point?
4: What's your point?
12: Point is... What is point?
4: Okay, but what's your point?
12: Point is... What is point?
4: What is point in what?
12: What is point?
4: That's a very good point.
12: What is point?
4: Thanks for your call.
12: Thank you.
4: That's a good point there. Okay, I've got Maria Hood from Kidlington. Hello, Maria, or down the line.
13: Hello, I'm Maria from Kidlington.
4: I know that. What's your point?
13: You've been talking about, you know, the congregations falling for Christians and that Christianity is in crisis and that sort of thing. I don't think you'd say what you've been saying about Muslims, would you?
4: Well, no, because Islam is a flourishing religion, yeah, and Christianity is not.
13: Well, that's your opinion, but I still don't think you'd say what you're saying about Muslims. I mean, you wouldn't be allowed to, would you? But you're allowed to say it about Christians.
4: Yeah, but that's my point. Islam is a flourishing religion. Christianity, that people aren't going to church much anymore.
13: What I'm trying to say is that I don't think you would say this about Muslims, would you? I mean, you just wouldn't be allowed to in today's climate.
4: Why wouldn't I? Why wouldn't
13: we
4: say
13: things
4: like that?
13: I think we can take a joke, but they obviously...
4: But Maria, you're just going round and round in circles.
13: I'm sorry, but I don't think you'd say that if I was a Muslim.
4: Yes, I would. If someone was going around in circles, I would tell them whether you're Muslim or not.
13: But I don't think you would, you see. I think you feel able to say that to me because I'm a Christian, but you definitely would not say that if I was called...
4: I think you can go. We've got your point. Thank you very much.
13: You'd cut me off. Excuse me, but can I say I don't think you'd cut me off if I was a Muslim?
4: Yes, well, you're not a Muslim, so thank you. Goodbye. And now, our next call is Humphrey Milner from Cirencester. Hello, Humphrey.
14: I was just ringing about this, the invention of the colour that we're talking about.
4: Yes.
14: It's not a new thing. New colours are constantly being discovered. Perhaps the most famous example is the invention of mauve, or mauve, as it was originally pronounced by the Victorians. It was invented in the 19th century by an inventor known as William Perkin, and it started a huge craze for this colour, and in fact, in many ways, it kick-started chemistry from being a gentleman amateur pastime into becoming the major world industry it is today. It's a fascinating story, the invention of mauve, as it was known. Because, you know, it, it, it, suddenly everybody wanted in Victorian times everything to be mauve, parasols, fabrics, yeah. to even it came into the world of art. There was even a craze, the high class ladies were dyeing their pets. But to return to your present, I mean, you know, you think of the word mauve or mauve, as I say, and we sort of accept it. We accept the names of colours. And so, you know, it's coming up. You've got to come up with a name that sounds absolutely spot on, and then people will accept it. And I've been talking to my wife about this new colour of yours, invented by the Chinese, I believe you said it was. And my wife has suggested the word minge.
4: Minge.
14: Yes, I think that would be a lovely name for a colour, don't you? You said it had a sort of mauve qualities to it, and I think the word minge. sort of evokes that for
4: certainly
14: me.
4: Certainly evokes something for me as well.
14: Tinge of minge, I can see it.
4: Yes, well, I think moving swiftly on, we've got some emails here. We've had literally hundreds of emails on today's topics. Joni Rutherford says that she thinks the new colour should be called Maxto, M-A-X-T-O. Paul Jones suggests Verdis. And I've got one from Ahmed Hussein, which says, God is great. Keep the emails coming in. Gary Bellamy, down the line at bbc.co.uk. Fantastic, right. Okay, George from Wood Green, you're down the line. Hello.
15: Good day to you, Mr. Bellamy.
4: Hello.
15: Hello, I'm ringing about this new colour, right?
4: Yes.
15: I've got a name for a new colour for you.
4: Okay.
15: Are you ready for this?
4: I'm ready for it.
15: You know what I want to call it?
4: What do you want to call it?
15: Greek-wise. Do you understand me? Because not turquoise, Greek-wise, right? Because we have heard too much about this Turk this and Turk that. Mm. Turquoise, not turquoise, Greek-wise. You understand me?
4: I understand.
15: That's... I'm joking with you, Mr. Bellamy.
4: It's very funny, and that's a brilliant call and a brilliant colour. Thanks very much.
15: Thank you very much.
4: Thank you. Hi. Hello. You threw you down the line. Hello.
16: Hello there.
4: Hello.
16: I've been hearing on your show about this new colour. Mm. I was going to say, what colour is it?
4: Well, we don't know. It's a new colour. It's a new primary colour, and whatever name you want to call it, it's up to you.
16: And if you had to mix up other colours to create this colour, what colours would they be?
4: Well, the thing is, that's the whole point. It's a primary colour. It's a new primary colour, so you can't mix any colours to create it.
16: Well, how do they create it?
4: I'm not too sure about
16: that. Let me ask you another question, Mr. Bellamy.
4: Yeah?
16: Where would this colour sit within the rainbow?
4: I don't know where it is in the rainbow. I'm sorry, it's a new colour, so...
16: Do you think it would ever be as popular as green?
4: I don't think... Who's asking the questions here?
16: Okay, and what emotion does it represent?
4: Okay, all right. Who's next? I've got Mohammed from Birmingham. Hello.
17: Hello.
4: Now, I don't want to jump to any conclusions, but are you perhaps a Muslim, Mohammed?
17: Yeah, that's right.
4: Right. So, what do you want to talk about?
17: Well, I'm ringing in about this new primary colour.
4: Well, can I say, we're also talking today about religion, and it's great to have a Muslim on the phone.
17: Yeah.
4: And I wondered if we could perhaps talk about what's it like being a Muslim in this day and age.
17: Oh, yeah, no, I don't want to talk about that. I've rung off about the primary colour.
4: It's interesting, isn't it? Do you find there's a lot of intolerance against you, and do you find people looking at you in a different way than they used to, say, pre-9/11?
17: But what are they going to call this colour? That's what I want to know, because, you know, like, when I was young, they told me that you had blue, red and green.
4: That's right.
17: But or blue, red and yellow, depending on whether you're doing art or whether you're doing physics.
4: I think it's important. I don't think a lot of people understand at home, necessarily, what exactly Islam means. I mean,
17: well, I don't know, really, because, like, everyone's different, but, you know, it's like, how can you name a colour? That's what
4: I
17: want to know.
4: About colours. I'd like to know about your religion. Do people mock you, or do people turn their heads? Are they frightened of you?
17: Well, no, look, I've already explained that, you know...
4: When you walk down the street in Birmingham, do people get scared? Do they hide in the shops?
17: Yeah,
4: I want to know more about Islam.
17: Yeah, no, but I don't want to talk about that, really, because, I find that, you know, you think that because I'm from Birmingham, like, people seem to think that, yes, you know, I should be a Birmingham City fan and all that, but... I do like follow them and everything, but because,
4: you're talking about football now,
17: My uncle told me that when I was younger, you got to be like an Arsenal fan because they got like loads of foreign players. Like, so
4: you're talking about football,
17: you know, like
4: you?
17: Because people don't think you're English,
4: right?
17: If you're like brown, but if you support Arsenal, they got so many foreign players.
4: Yeah,
17: but they're also an English team, so you can't lose, can you?
4: So have you done the Tebbit test?
17: What's that? Oh, the Tebbit test, like if you support Pakistan or England.
4: That's right, yeah.
17: Yeah, that's right.
4: So who do you support?
17: Well, I support Birmingham City when I'm in Birmingham, but Arsenal, like, when I talk to anyone else.
4: Right. Thanks very much. Thanks for your call.
17: Yeah, thanks. Bye.
4: Thank you. Okay, I've got another caller here. Barbara Lockton. Where are you from, Barbara?
18: Oh, hi. I'm from Rishton in Lancashire.
4: Oh, hello.
18: I've got a new colour for you.
4: Okay.
18: It's called Whack. It's white and black mixed in.
4: That's grey.
18: Oh. Well, what about bread, B-R-E-D? That's blue and red.
4: Blue and red, that's purple. That's a colour already. You've just given it a different name.
18: Red and blue, brew.
4: You're not really going anywhere with that one, are you, Barbara? Let's see if we can get some more sense out of our next caller, Jarl Koenig.
19: Hello.
4: You're live on Down the Line. Hello.
19: My point is, organised religion has had a lot of bad press.
4: Yes.
19: Mm. And perhaps it is better that we look at the whole subject from a different perspective.
4: Mm.
19: I think it is helpful if we regard ourselves as small or tiny.
4: Right.
19: And that a larger us is looking through the smaller human us. But that in a wider sense, we are part of a much larger whole that in the final analysis is...
4: You say
19: energy.
4: Right.
19: Then we can see our place in the universe without judgment, without labeling, without hierarchies. Hmm?
4: Yeah, that's all very interesting, but how does that help us in our day-to-day life?
19: Well, because what we all require is stillness.
4: Okay, so I'm a single parent. I'm trying to pay my bills. My son's on drugs. He's a heroin addict. Mm-hmm. Yeah? I've got my whole life falling apart around me. How is what you're saying going to help me?
19: The reason why people's lives are often in such terrible turmoil, and don't for one second believe that I don't have every sympathy with him, is precisely because we never take the time to allow the stillness.
4: Yeah, but sometimes...
19: Always the stillness.
4: Right, okay. But this stillness doesn't come in a bottle. I mean, we can't buy it.
19: Of course not. I'm not marketing a product. I'm opening a door.
4: And I'm closing one. Thank you very much for your call. Hello, you're through to Down the Line. Hello.
20: Hello. I just want to say, people seem very quick to judge the Muslims, but I think we should wait a while, because you never know, they might come good. My son, for example, he used to be a right little terror, but now he's a successful painter.
4: Well, thank you very much. Great call.
20: You're welcome.
4: Thank you.
21: Hello, Gary.
4: Yes, hello.
21: Hello. Nice to talk to you.
4: Nice to talk to you. What's your point?
21: I've got an interesting idea for a new colour.
4: Have you?
21: Which I've got... Shut it!
4: Sorry?
21: I'm sorry, my dog's barking. Shut it! Will you shut it?
4: Okay, so this
21: shut
4: new colour. Yeah? Have you got a...
21: Will you shut it? But
4: never mind the dog. Have you got a name for this new colour?
21: Yeah, we shut it! Anyway, now, yes, the colour I've got, it's a mixture of, it's a green... Shut it! Will you shut it?
4: Thank you for your call.
21: Shut it!
4: All right, thank you.
21: Shut it!
4: Well, that's it for now. We've run out of time. I'm Gary Bellamy. This has been Down the Line. Good night.
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1: Day one, and I can't feel my legs. I'm on a plane on my way to Wellington. Not the top public school in Somerset, but the capital of New Zealand. I'm 11 hours in, with 19 hours and 57 minutes left to go. And I saved a fortune by agreeing to take a seat at the back that doesn't recline. Next to the loo, and near where they bring the trolleys through.
2: Oh! I'm sorry, sir.
1: Still, that has at least given me some feeling back in my legs. Aww, he's been doing that all the way here.
2: Oh!
1: Right, gonna bung on the old earphones. Channel 3 Entertainment, presented by, Sally Gunnell. Ah, great, it's Dead Ringers. Love that. They always say who they're doing, which helps.
3: Good afternoon, ladies and gentlemen. The seatbelt sign has come on as I'm afraid we're experiencing some turbulence. Nothing too severe, unless you're seated in the back of the plane where it could get pretty uncomfortable.
5: Excuse me, sir. Sir, could you find me?
1: He thinks he's Doctor Who. Oh, hilarious.
2: Ow!
1: So why am I, Giles Wembley Hogg, 2 M's, 2 G's, flying all the way round the world to halfway? Well, if I told you that it was so that I could see the girl I still love marry someone else in a chapel in Christchurch, you'd think I was mad, impetuous and stupid. And in a way, I'm both. I don't think that when Arabella, that's her name, invited me to a wedding over 12,000 miles from my house, that she really expected me to come. But I don't think she reckoned on the old Wembley Hogg spirit. It's a 58% proof parsnip-based brew that my father invented and could well be responsible for the death of Mrs. Benson's swan. Turns out the groom-to-be, lucky swine, runs Wellington Uni Extreme Sports Sock. Psycho. So while I'm here, he's arranged for me to do sponsored whitewater rafting and extreme skiing for the charity of my choice. There's also bungee jumping, but I said, you won't catch me on the end of a bungee rope, and he said, no, I won't, and then it all got a bit complicated. New Zealand's amazing. It's the last place on Earth to be peopled by people. Peoples? Plus, it's also where they filmed the critically acclaimed Lord of the Dance with Michael Flatley. This is my story. Aloha, New Zealand.
6: 5, 4, 3, 2, 1, Bungee!
7: No.
27: Okay, mate, look, lots of people freak out first time, so in that respect, you're just like everyone else. However, this is your 15th attempt, and there are now 47 people waiting to have a go.
7: Okay, look, this time I promise I'll go.
27: So either that, or I push it.
7: No, don't touch me!
27: Okay. Why don't you start the count?
7: Okay, right, yes, here goes. On me, 20, 19 and a half. 19.
6: From 5, 4, 3, 2, 1.
7: Don't push me!
6: Let go of more points!
7: No, I'll fall!
6: You said you wouldn't push me! Make it stop!
7: No one look at me! I've weed in my shirt!
1: Day one, evening, YMCA, and I've already done the bungee jump, which was great fun. Probably could have done with the cord being a bit shorter, but I think I was a bit modest about my weight. Still, nice to be the first one to hit the water that hard and not die. Bella would have been so proud. Shame I didn't manage to raise any money for the Friends of Budley Donkey Sanctuary. No one would sponsor me because they thought I wouldn't go through with it. Who's laughing now? Not me. I dislocated my jaw when I hit the water. Now, I've got to go and meet up with a chap called Greg. He's a pal of Bella's fiancé.
8: and he actually runs the extreme sports sock. Psycho. Can't wait to tell him about when Bella and I were together.
9: I've been out with Greg for 20 minutes now, and he's put me on a Bella mention ban already. Apparently I keep going on about her.
10: Do you want another pint, Giles?
9: Yeah, why not? Of course, if Bella was here, I'd be getting a long G&T as well, but she's not. She's with her fiancé, who she's probably going to marry.
10: Do you want anything to eat?
9: Just a bag of salt and vin. Of course, if Bella was here, we'd have to get a plate of nachos as well. But she's not. She's probably having dinner with the groom's family.
10: His name's Josh.
9: I know. Still, onwards and upwards. Plenty more fish in the sea. More fish to fry. Out of the frying pan, into the sea. First cut is the deepest. The early worm gathers no moss while he may.
10: You finished?
9: What's the one about a bird with a bush being worth one with your hands?
10: If you don't shut up, I'm going to kick your head.
9: Right, fair enough. If there's one thing I learned during my time with Bella, it's when to shut up. I think Greg's a bit tense. Turns out it wasn't Michael Flatley they filmed here at all. It was Lord of the Rings, duh, by J.R.R. Hartley. So, I've been on the lookout for orcs, or at the very least a gimli. I thought I saw a hobbit on the bus here, but it turned out it was just a child with hairy feet. Oh my God, it's the Riders of Rohan!
10: No, Giles, these are the guys from the Extreme Sports Society.
11: Gregor!
10: Robbo! Steve-o!
12: Gregor!
10: Jennifer-o! This is Giles.
11: Giles!
13: Hello.
11: So, our first trip to New Zealand?
9: Yeah. Nice place, and my ex-girlfriend seems to like it. She's marrying one of your lot.
10: Ow! Sorry, Giles, I didn't warn you. And just so you know, we're all friends of Josh the groom.
9: Brilliant.
12: And I'm Josh's sister.
9: Perfect. Still, I didn't imagine you'd be here for the extreme sports.
12: And I'm a qualified extreme skiing guide.
9: Whoops.
10: Tonight we're doing extreme drinking.
12: Well, hey! Extreme!
9: Hey, extreme lager. Don't forget the extreme crisps. And an extreme wine list, if they've got.
11: So you ready for the whitewater rafting tomorrow?
9: Oh, yeah. Yeah, I don't imagine it's too hard, is it? I mean, I've been on the log flume at Alton Towers twice. Got soaked. Had to buy a waterproof poncho for £4 and then bin it straight away. Mums can't bear those sort of things.
12: Yeah, well, Steve-O's going to be guiding tomorrow, so that should be pretty extreme.
9: How come?
12: He's not qualified!
9: Perfect. Day two. We're at a river just outside Wellington, and it's mental. We're in what they call a raft, but it's actually more of a rubber dinghy.
14: Hey, Greg, this boat is rubbery.
10: Yeah, it's actually made of a double-skin neoprene polymer.
9: Benny Hill's wasted on these people. Wow, I feel like Burt Reynolds in Deliverance. Or the hunky one from the River Wild, Meryl Streep. It's quite tricky. I've already fallen out of the boat twice.
11: Right, let's get this boat in the water.
9: Goodness, how exciting. Here goes everything.
11: Okay, first rapid's coming up. When I say down, all duck down inside the boat and hold on. We mustn't lose anyone on this one. She's a real bitch. Rocks everywhere, fast water, totally extreme.
9: Okay. Sure thing, Steve-o. Duck down, hold on, don't fall out. Got it.
11: Here we go.
9: Ready about.
11: Okay, here she comes. Ready?
9: Yup.
11: Down.
9: Pop.
11: Oh. Oh.
9: Woo! That was amazing. Whitewater rafting rocks. It would have been even better if I'd been in the boat. Apparently I fell out on rapid one. That's called the washing machine. I did rejoin the boat briefly about 10k downriver where the others had stopped for lunch. Unfortunately, I was going at a hell of a lick and ended up the wrong side of the super rinse and tumble. Eventually, they tied me to the boat, which was great until I snagged my rope on a rock and pulled everyone in just before the last. I'm not sure what it's called, but I think Steve-O said something about a big stupid basket. Yeah, ties in with the laundry theme. So that's £4 raised. Get in there. What a day. I'm in Geno's, what did you call this again?
12: A truck.
9: Yeah, a truck.
10: Also known as a ute.
9: Yes, that's the one. I like that. We're in Geno's ute, driving through the night towards somewhere called Whakapapa. Amusing. I think I must have swallowed some water from the river yesterday, because I've got a touch of welly belly. Still can't hear much either. Water in the lug holes. That's one thing, actually. Bella's got lovely ears. Really lovely ears. I like your ears, Greg.
10: Oh, what was that?
11: A possum or something.
9: Do you think you killed it?
12: No, but the next one probably will.
9: Lovely. So you're Josh's sister, soon to be sister-in-law to Bella. Lucky.
12: Oh, you'd like to be a sister-in-law, would you?
9: Would I?
12: Funny, I never thought I'd have a scrawny, snooty pom for us.
8: She's not a pom.
12: Yeah, we'll soon have her scraping out the sheep sheds at home.
8: Sheep?
3: Yes, Giles. We rear sheep in New Zealand.
8: Really? Never knew that. Right, hence New Zealand lamb.
12: Bloody rabbits. Don't understand what Josho sees in that Arabella girl anyway. I mean, she's a bit hoity-toity. She looks pretty average.
8: Let me assure you, she is well above average, and as far as being hoity-toity goes, where I come from, that's something of a bonus. You try getting a table at the Double Locks without a pashmina on. It's not easy. I've only managed it twice. What was that?
12: Awesome by the sound of it.
8: Not stopping? No?
3: The van should be fine. It was just a baby.
8: Oh, well, that's good.
12: Yeah, hey, don't get all mushy on me, you soft bomb. You still hunt foxes in Britland.
8: Well, that's a them or us situation. Kill or be killed. Same goes twice for rabbits, woodcock and pheasant.
3: So how comes you're into extreme sports? I mean, you don't really seem the type.
8: Well, I joined up at uni. You know, the Durham Extreme Sports Sock. Crazy bunch. Once a month we go to Sunderland, which is lethal, but we always wear helmets and stuff, so it's usually just minor injuries. But I'm sorry to say it, guys, I'm here to win Bella back, and this sponsored trip's the only way I can afford to do it. Well, without dipping into my trust fund again, anyway. What was that one?
12: VW camper, I think.
13: I'm on top of the world! Looking down on New Zealand, it's the only blooming country I can see.
8: We're up a mountain, about to go extreme skiing.
12: How many times have you been skiing, Giles?
8: 10, I think.
10: You must be quite good.
8: Well, you'd think so, wouldn't you? But I've not actually done all that much actual skiing.
12: Well, how much actual skiing have you actually done?
8: Well, conditions were bad in 94 and 98. Oh, and 97 was a lot chillier than it looked. Low vis in 99, and 2000 was a complete whiteout, although I never saw it because it was too foggy. 93 was the year of the big snowball, bit of a tantrum and an early flight home. 2001 and 96, no gloves, cracked gogs, and couldn't find my hilarious frog hat. And the last time I was just full of roshti.
12: So, have you actually ever skied?
8: No, but I can sledge like a legend. In fact, they do call me the sledgeon.
12: Look, this is serious off-piste skiing, Giles. We just hiked 4 hours up here for the most extreme backcountry challenge in the Southern Hemisphere. And you don't know a snowplow from a ploughman's lunch.
8: That's the one with the pickle, isn't it?
10: Oh, God.
8: I wouldn't worry too much. I'm privately educated. These things come pretty naturally to us. My middle name was Salopette. Seriously, Mum's had to intervene.
12: Right, well, look, if you get into trouble or you feel out of control, just sit down. Not now.
8: Can anyone help me up? I'm a bit snowed in.
12: That was excellent. Giles, are you doing really, really well?
8: Thanks. It's mainly sliding and leaning, really, isn't it?
12: Yeah, now look, this next bit levels off a bit, so right. We need some serious speed or it's a long climb up the other side in soft snow. Nightmare.
8: Right.
12: Just tuck and bomb, okay?
10: Tuck and bomb.
12: As long as you make it past the big tree on the left, enough speed and plane sailing all the way from there.
10: See you at the bottom.
8: Right. Tuck and bomb. Here we go. Ooh, building speed. Quite fast now. I've definitely got the pace. Oh no, tree! Just make it past the tree! Yes, I missed the tree! I missed the tree! For once in my life, I've actually... So there were two trees then?
12: No, the other thing was a rock.
8: Right, rock. Okay. Well, thanks for the lift.
12: See you at the wedding, Carl.
10: Yeah, good luck.
8: Right. Day 4. It's night. I'm in Christchurch, which is on the other island from Wellington. This one's on New and the other's on Zealand. I've got 2 days to find Bella before the off and see if I can talk her out of the biggest mistake of her life, other than the time she left me in charge of the kedgeree at her parents' house. Tricky stuff, kedgeree. And that building was listed. Oh, I don't know what to do. I want to tell Bella how I feel, but she's such a delicate flower, and I don't know if it's fair on her to rekindle what we once had.
15: Get out!
8: Day 5. Just met up with Bella, which was lovely. She's got a touch of the old pre-wedding nerves. It's funny, because between the 4th and 5th punches, she actually looked pleased to see me. Not sure I did a brilliant job of explaining myself, but to be fair, she did have my face trapped in the door of the minibar. Gin was gone. She doesn't change. She's so pretty and strong. Mainly strong.
15: You, Kedgeree, come here.
8: Ah, Mrs. Wells.
4: Bella's mum.
8: How nice to see you again.
16: Have you just been upsetting my belly bells?
8: Oh, you heard.
16: What on earth have you been saying to her?
8: Well, I did at one point suggest, in a way, you know, if she was still thinking of not stopping in a marriage kind of way, then I might be the right, because I still, you know, with the getting of things, if she does.
16: And you put it like that, did you?
8: Well, not as succinct as that, but it's easier with the benefit of hindsight, isn't it? But yes, well, I think I blacked out at one point, actually.
16: Well, thank goodness someone's making sense. Have you met her fiancé?
8: No, but I know his sister kills possums.
16: Yeah, well, I'm afraid he's an absolute barbarian. I mean, he holds his knife like a pencil.
8: Really? Oh, dear. Poor Arabella.
16: Not quite. And don't get me started on the baseball caps.
8: Not backwards.
16: Backwards, sideways, the lot.
8: Oh, lorks.
16: I don't know what to do. His family is simply ghastly. They've all got accents. So heaven knows what any grandchildren are supposed to think, let alone speak.
8: Is there anything I can do?
16: The wedding. You must stop the wedding. I can't do it. There'll be a scene.
8: Right.
16: Well, I think you should go to the stag party tonight and see if you can get some photos of Josh in flagrante.
8: Right. Is that a nightclub?
16: Oh, quickly. That's Bella. She thinks I'm having a shiatsu. Good luck.
17: Are you my mother
8: out here? No, she's on the loo, apparently.
17: Oh, Giles, still here. Listen, I think I may have been a little bit touchy earlier. Are you okay?
8: Yes. Well, unless that means you want to start hitting me again, in which case, no, I'm bleeding internally.
17: You'd better come inside.
8: Yes! Hello!
17: I'm not going to kiss you, Giles.
8: Oh.
17: Let's order some nachos.
8: Yes! Hello!
4: I'm in Bella's room. I've got permission and everything.
17: Oh, you're still doing that audio diary thing?
8: Yep. Lots of stuff about you on here.
17: Oh, really? What like?
8: You know, stuff about how lovely you are and how pretty and stuff.
17: Oh, Giles, stop it.
8: Okay.
17: No, what else?
8: Stuff I've done, things I've seen, and...
17: Look, Giles Wembley-Hawk, if you've said stuff about me, I have a right to hear it, you know.
8: Right. Well, I might have said... I still love you.
17: Yeah, is there anything else about me being pretty or nice?
8: Loads.
17: Oh.
8: And some stuff about what Jennifer has in store for you when you live out here.
17: And she is such a bitch.
8: Wow. It's like you've been sisters for ages. Josh sounds nice.
17: Yeah. Mm. He's really funny in a sort of not actually making people laugh sort of way, you know.
8: Like Johnny Vaughan?
17: Well, Josh is very tall. He's got nice teeth and a van and stuff. He's quite... I don't know, he's got a real sort of... He's from New Zealand, so when I met him in London, he seemed so exotic, and now we're actually here, it's just, you know... Would you like to see the ring he got me?
8: God, no. Yeah, I'd love to. Wow, look at that. Is that quartz?
17: Quartz, yeah.
8: Lucky girl.
17: Gilesy, will you do something for me?
8: Anything. Just name it.
17: Well, it's just, do you think after all that's happened... I mean, if it's too late, just say...
8: No, go on.
17: Will you go to the bar downstairs and get me a little gin and toddy?
8: Oh, yeah. No problem. Okay.
17: See if they'll do a pint.
8: Sure.
17: And see about those nachos.
8: Knife and fork.
17: Please.
18: Day six. I'm at the stag do and I've just met Josh, who's a git. Mrs. Wells has given me her camera, and judging by the Kiwis I met at the Inter-Uni Ragweek Guinness and Perno drink-off, I reckon I'll have enough evidence to bring this wedding to a halt in about 15 mins.
19: I'm just the luckiest bloke in the world.
20: Yeah.
19: I mean, Bill is just the sweetest, kindest person I've ever met.
21: We all wish you the best, mate, and hope you'll be very happy together for the rest of your lives.
22: Yeah. Oh, thanks, Rachel. Hey, any plans for kiddies yet, Josh?
28: Well, I always reckon they're the glue that bonds a marriage together, you know?
29: Yeah. Oh, you're not wrong there.
21: Plus, the making of them isn't so bad, eh, guys?
28: City, Greg, you don't lower the tone there, mate.
8: Blimey, these Kiwi boys really know how to party. I better see if I can kick things off. Hey, guys, how about a few drinking games? Bombers and fighters? Fuzzy duck?
21: I'm not sure, Giles. I reckon Joshua wants to keep things a bit mellow before the big day, you know?
8: Go on, who knows Plum Master? No? Same as thumbs on the table, but with you. What about Zulu Warrior? No? We could change it to Maori, if you like.
22: I just think that might be a bit culturally insensitive.
28: Plus, there are one or two other people in the bar. It'd be a shame to disturb their night.
8: Right, listen, we'll just play one round of Cock in the Beer, and if it gets too rowdy, we'll stop.
28: Okay, but let's start with half points, eh?
30: Jared! Jared! Jared! Jared! Jared! Jared! Jared! Jared! Jared! Jared! Jared! Jared! Jared! Jared! Jared! Jared! Jared! Jared! Jared! Jared! Jared! Jared! Jared! Jared! Jared! Jared! Jared! Jared! Jared! Jared! Jared! Jared! Jared! Jared! Jared! Jared! Jared! Jared! Jared! Jared! Jared! Jared! Jared! Jared! Jared! Jared! Jared! Jared! Jared! Jared! Jared! Jared! Jared! Jared! Jared! Jared! Jared! Jared! Jared! Jared! Jared! Jared! Jared! Jared! Jared! Jared! Jared! Jared! Jared! Jared! Jared! Jared! Jared! Jared! Jared! Jared! Jared! Jared! Jared! Jared! Jared! Jared! Jared! Jared! Jared! Jared! Jared! Jared! Jared! Jared! Jared! Jared! Jared! Jared
9: Hooray, right. Who's on for another round of Up Periscopes?
0: Hey! No, I always lose before we even start.
2: We need a new game.
9: Okay, what about Groomy Groomy Kiss Kiss? Hey!
2: What is it?
9: Well, it's where Josh has to snog three girls in 10 minutes while I take photos of him.
2: What is that? Extreme rugby.
9: What's that?
19: We can play in the pub.
28: With a point for the ball.
19: Right, Giles, are you cook off?
9: I'm not sure about this. What should we find Josh a stripper?
2: Extreme rugby!
9: With Josh nude near some girls.
19: He's got the ball.
9: I haven't, that's my point.
19: Get him!
0: Oh!
19: Ow!
0: Josh has scored!
9: No, he hasn't. We just fell awkwardly. I've left the stag party. Josh trod on the camera when they started the extreme haka. So I'm off to the hen party. A, so I can report back to Bella's mum. And secondly, so I can stare at Bella and be married to her in my mind. It's a bit creepy, actually. This is the longest trip I've ever made from Budley, apart from the time I got stuck in the funicular railway at Lynmouth Sands for 2 days. Anyway, it's all been a bit of a damp squid. I haven't taken to extreme sports, and seeing Bella's made my feelings for her even stronger. To be honest, I'm feeling pretty sad and lonely. I'll just report in to Mrs. Wells and hit the hay. Now, they should be in here. No, I'm not the stripper.
0: And look, he's come as a rugby player, but with cords, bells. Look, where's Bella?
5: Who cares? Get off, sexy.
9: Oh, thank you very much.
0: Kick off.
9: I'm just looking for Bella's mum.
0: Oh, wow, kinky twibble.
5: Kick off.
9: No, please don't. Not the cords. No, don't touch that. See, it'll be like that for hours now.
20: Giles, what the hell's going on?
23: Oh, my word, it's Kedgeree. What are you doing with no clothes on?
9: Well...
23: I'm waiting.
9: I'm the stripper. Ta-da!
20: Giles, get down from the table and for goodness sake, put this over it.
9: But that's a pint glass. It's see-through.
20: Not the pint glass, the beer. It's very cold. It might help the swelling go down.
9: Right. Day 6. We've been walking and chatting all night, just Bella and me. It's a bit ruddy romantic.
20: The sun should be coming up over there any minute, Giles.
9: No, southern hemisphere. It's the other way around.
20: What?
9: Well, I'm not 100% pos, but I think it'll be the moon coming up first, and then the sun follows on at about midday.
20: Either way, it's stunning here.
9: Yeah.
20: I'm so lucky to be marrying Josh.
9: Yeah. It's no Budley Salterton, though.
20: Well, there's less tea shops.
9: No one has more tea shops than Budley.
20: And there's no Joel Lewis out here.
9: Yeah. And no Marks and Sparks.
20: No Harrods. Or Selfridges.
9: Or Claire's Accessories.
20: Well, quite.
9: There's no Pimm's.
20: Really? Oh, God.
9: Rains a lot, too. Do you remember that rainstorm in Thailand and I fell in that puddle and got third stage amoebic dysentery?
20: Giles, you are funny. And do you remember how your sarong was always slipping down and everyone kept seeing your...
9: Penis, yeah. Same last night, as it turned out. Your mother's face, what a picture.
20: Well, she hadn't seen it since that time your jodhpur was split at the King's Nympton Gymkhana. No more Gymkhanas.
9: No. No more Giles Wembley Hogg.
20: No.
9: You'll lose your name, of course.
20: Yep, no more Arabella Wells.
9: What is Josh's surname?
20: Fonty.
9: Fonty? It's got a nice ring to it.
20: Oh, Jalsy, I don't know what to do. I think I still may be in...
9: Arabella Fonty! You'll be Arabella Fonty! Like the chap who did the banana boat song, you know. Dale!
20: Oh, Charles, you're hopeless.
9: Hmm?
20: I'll see you at the chapel.
9: What? What?
24: We are gathered here today to witness the joining together and holy matrimony of these two young people, Joshua Monroe and
9: Late. Sorry, excuse me.
5: Kedgeree, where have you been?
9: Sorry, have I missed the bit where the audience gets to shout out reasons why they shouldn't get married?
5: Not yet. Have you got the dirty photos of Josh?
9: No. And I'm afraid I burst your camera.
5: What?
24: So if anyone here can show just cause why these two people should not be joined together in marriage, may they speak now or forever hold their peace.
5: Giles!
9: Yup,
5: do something.
9: Oh, right, yes. Stop there. Nobody move. It's me. Hello, Giles Wembley Hogg. Two M's, two G's.
19: Giles, what are you doing?
9: Well, Josh, in the words of Elton John, I want to kiss the bride. Only he didn't really, because he's a homosexual, so he'd want to kiss the groom, but I don't. It's Bella I love, and please will you not marry her, please, Josh.
5: Well done, Giles. That's bound to work.
1: Giles?
3: Craig, you dare. You're supposed to stop the pommy beginning here.
19: Yeah, I tried, Josh. We all did.
1: What's going on? Josh?
3: He was never supposed to make it here. He's supposed to be in hospital by now.
1: Hospital?
9: Hospital?
19: You heard what he said. We had him thrown up a bungee bridge with an extra 40 foot of rope.
23: And you were supposed to follow me into Dead Man's Valley, but no, Mr. Fairweather Ski Prick had to bump into the only bowl.

0: 5-on-1 extreme rugby.
1: Do you know, my whole life I was always told I was accident prone and I believed it. But it turns out it was all a massive conspiracy. I'm not accident prone at all. It's just you lot trying to make me look stupid. Well, I've had enough of it. Do you hear me? Enough!
2: Get off my dress.
1: Whoop. Sorry, I thought it was a hassock.
3: Mind the flowers.
1: Whoop. I'll get it. Sorry. Excuse me.
3: Ouch.
1: Sorry. Sorry. All right! You've made your point. Maybe I am accident prone, but I'm here and I love you, Bella.
0: Sit down before I knock you down, you bloody freak. Please continue, Revo. This girl is marrying me.
1: No, she's not.
0: You give me one reason why she shouldn't become Mrs. Arabella Fonte.
1: Because every time she's introduced to someone, they're just going to be looking at her thinking, daylight come and me one go home.
0: I don't really think
1: I work a night and I drink a rum. Daylight come and me one go home.
0: Right, that's enough.
1: Stack banana till the morning come. Daylight come and me one go home.
2: Well done, Giles. That'll do it.
1: Come, Mr. Tallyman, tally me banana.
2: Giles, this is a church.
1: It's 6 foot, 7 foot, 8 foot.
2: Giles!
1: Sorry.
0: That's enough.
1: You're not wrong. Don't get me started on jump in the line or mama look a boo boo. Bella, I love you. Will you marry me?
4: No.
0: Ha!
1: So you're going to marry him?
4: Sorry, no.
0: Ha!
2: Right, that settled it. Bella, darling, we're going home. Kedgeree, I suggest you join us before you're beaten to a pulp.
1: Right, yeah, good plan.
2: And if you ever sing near me again, I'll break your nose.
1: Fair point.
4: I thought it was lovely.
1: I'm on a plane. Mission accomplished. I can hardly believe I'm on my way home with the lovely Bella at my side. Well, not literally at my side, because she's upgraded herself to business class. Still, much as I love being a traveller, I've never been more happy to be on a plane in all my life. Ow! Brilliant. Perfect.
5: Can you see it?
1: Oh, please.
5: Oh, sorry, sir. It's back on your lap.
1: Right. Let's see what's on the headphones. Music. A beautiful bunch, a ripe banana. Daylight come and me one go home. To Budley.

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0: It never prints anything that makes sense. Says here, the Senator Bunn welcomed at luncheon with Eclat. Putting tarnations in Eclat.
1: Oh, it ain't Eclat. It's Eclat. Ain't you never had a chocolate Eclat? That's what they give him for lunch. What else did it say there?
0: Says he proposed to the statue of a donut.
1: What?
0: Says he proposed to the statue of a donut.
1: Oh, what's eating you? It don't say that.
0: No, it certainly does.
1: It don't, it does. Tell you? Well, read it. Read it.
0: Well, right here it is.
1: What?
0: Proposed to donut statue.
1: Ah, here, let me take that paper. Just as a thought, donut. It's donate. Propose it to donate statue. Donate means give. He's going to give somebody a statue.
0: I didn't hear him say nothing about giving a statue.
1: Well, maybe he said it after they asked us to leave. If you'd have kept your dad darn mouth shut about the time he stole them chickens, we could have stayed there.
0: Ah, shucks. I didn't want to stay anyhow.
1: You always got to shoot off your mouth and make trouble. What if he did steal a chicken when he was a boy? Judge Ellis said it was only a prank.
0: He's crazy. It was a couple of Plymouth Rocks.
1: Yeah, I bet that's the last time we get an invite to a lunch or anything else. And after I told you a million times to keep still about it, you had to go
0: ahead and read what it says there. What's it about?
1: Give me a pin. Here's Sidney Bunn's back.
0: Well, what's wrong with it?
1: Wrong with what?
0: His back.
1: Oh, there ain't nothing wrong with it. That's what it says in the paper. His motto...
0: There ain't nothing wrong with my back, neither. But they don't put it in the paper.
1: Well, his motto has always been forward.
0: How's but that?
1: Forwards, but...
0: Four warts on his back?
1: It ain't got nothing to do with his back. This is about the lunch. The lunch we had yesterday.
0: Oh,
1: yes. Now keep the trap shut, Ed. And says him, but now he has retraced his steps to his boyhood home. How many of...
0: I didn't have none of that.
1: Have none of what?
0: Hominy.
1: Not hominy. It's how many. How many of us remember James Bunn, his father, who settled here when Corn Center was a little Spanish hamlet? Probably...
0: What's that?
1: Spanish hamlet. Probably...
0: Reckon it means Spanish omelet.
1: Hamlet.
0: Omelet. That's what they had for lunch.
1: I'm talking about the hamlet. It's over 100 years old.
0: Well, probably... the omelet didn't taste any too fresh.
1: Oh, land of Goshen, but don't you know the difference between an omelet and a hamlet? An omelet's made out of eggs.
0: Yes, I know all about it.
1: Yeah, all right, then. Probably...
0: And a hamlet's made out of ham.
1: Oh, now just keep your trap shut, will you, and let me finish reading this.
0: Well, go ahead, shut. I ain't saying nothing, am I?
1: Made me lose my place and everything. How many of us remember James Bunn, his father, who settled here when Corn Center was a little Spanish hamlet? Probably only a few. But most of us remember Sidney, who rode away like the noble knight, sir.
0: Wonder if he didn't catch cold.
1: Catch cold? How do you mean?
0: Riding away in his nightshirt.
1: Oh, Sidney Bunn didn't ride away in his nightshirt.
0: That's what it says.
1: It don't neither.
0: It does.
1: It says Sir Galahad. Sir Galahad. He's the fellow that rode away.
0: In his nightshirt?
1: Oh, I don't know whether he rode away in his nightshirt or not. It just says here that who rode away like the noble knight Sir Galahad to win his coat of arms.
0: To what in his coat? Two chickens?
1: Now, I'm telling you, Eb, you'd better keep still about that. You got it in bad already on account of what you said yesterday. Just forget about Sid Bunn taking them chickens. Now, where'd I leave off? Oh, yes. And now Sidney Bunn is back with us again, and what a welcome we give him. In reply, Senator Bunn said, I have traveled this old world from Greenland's icy mountains to India's coral strand. That's kind of pretty, ain't it?
0: Yeah, but go ahead, read what he said.
1: But as the poet says, there's no place like home. When the evening shadows fall, I creep back like a chicken to roost.
0: See, there you be.
1: What?
0: He says so himself. When the evening shadows fall, he used to creep into chicken roost.
1: Yes, but he don't mean that. Now keep still. Says him, there's always been a warm spot in my heart for Corn Center. I have always wanted to do something for Corn Center, and now I see my opportunity.
0: Well, what's he going to do?
1: Now, just a second. I propose to beautify my native city with a public statue. He's going to give us a statue. But I know Conchander would not accept this as a gift to charity. So my plan is to donate part of the necessary sum and let you citizens donate the rest.
0: Why the dad darn cheapskate?
1: Now, wait a minute. There's more here. It says the Conchander Gazette has been informed that the balance will be donated by...
0: What?
1: It says here by Hector Smith.
0: Hector?
1: Yes. Why, the darn fool. Say... You remember, Eb? You remember that day when Senator Bunn's daughter was in here trying to get us to put up some money and Hector come in?
0: Yes.
1: Well, she must have started working on him right then.
0: Well, how much do you suppose he's going to put up?
1: Well, I'll tell you how much. Not a dad darn nickel. I'm going to get hold of him and... Oh, just a second till I see what this fellow wants. Yes, sir.
2: Are you Peters?
1: My partner here is Mr. Peters.
2: Oh, Peters, my name is Dover, of Dover and Dover, attorney.
0: What?
1: My partner's just a little mite hard of hearing, mister.
2: I said Dover and Dover.
0: Said what over and over?
2: I said Dover and Dover.
1: Yes, but what'd you say in the first place?
2: That's what I did say at first, Dover and Dover.
0: Oh, shucks, Zeb. He's just trying to start something.
1: I'm beginning to think so myself. Now, look here, young fella. If you got any business in here...
2: I certainly have business in here. My name is Dover, Benjamin Dover, and I'm an attorney.
1: What was that, mister?
2: Ben Dover.
0: Don't you do it, Zeb. Don't you do it. He's up to some sort of trick.
1: If he thinks I'm going to bend over and...
2: I didn't say bend over.
1: Well, you just shut me did.
0: I heard you myself.
2: Listen, yes. Dover. That's my name.
1: Yes, well, all right, Mr. Dover. What do you want?
2: My name... Oh, never mind. Listen, I am an attorney, a lawyer. I've been retained by Senator Sidney Bunn.
1: Oh, you're a lawyer.
2: Yes, a lawyer. Senator Bunn has a libel complaint against you, and I've been...
0: He's got what?
2: A complaint. And
0: he's crazy. If he's got a complaint, he don't want a lawyer. He wants a doctor.
2: No, you don't get it. I have been...
0: What? Say?
2: I say you don't get it.
1: No, you won't get it, Deb. It ain't catching.
2: Now,
0: well,
2: say...
0: What's the matter with him, anyhow?
2: There isn't anything the matter with him.
1: Well, that's fine. Yeah. Glad to hear it, mister. Glad you stopped in to tell us.
0: Yeah. Drop in again sometime.
1: Yes.
0: So long, mister.
2: Now, just a moment. Don't be in a hurry.
1: What?
2: I've got something to say to you fellows, and to Peters here in particular. I understand that you have been insinuating that Senator Bunn is guilty of larceny.
1: Who's been doing that?
2: Your partner, Peters here.
1: Well, say, you must be mistaken about that, mister.
2: You mean to say that Mr. Peters didn't insinuate that Senator Bunn was guilty of larceny?
1: Why, of course not. Eb wouldn't do nothing like that, would you, Eb?
0: Certainly not.
1: No.
2: Are you sure?
1: Why, yes, of course I am.
2: Well, maybe I'm mistaken.
0: All I said was that Senator Bunn was the dad darn chicken thief.
2: Oh, so you did say it, eh? Don't you know that gives Senator Bunn grounds for libel?
0: What?
2: Libel.
0: You mean he's liable to steal more chickens?
2: He didn't steal any chickens.
0: Your dad darn tootin' he did. He stole two of the most...
2: I say he didn't, and if you persist in claiming that he stole two chickens, it will just cost you $10,000.
1: Shakes, mister, that's pretty high, ain't it? $5,000 a chicken?
2: No, that's not the idea. I mean you'll have to pay the senator $10,000 for detaining his character. Now look here. The senator doesn't want to make any trouble for you fellows. All he wants is a public apology and a retraction of the statement. You write a letter to that effect. Put it in your local newspaper here, and we'll forget the matter.
1: Well, what do we say in the letter, mister?
2: Well, you know he didn't steal the chickens, don't you?
1: Yes, I know that.
2: You know he's absolutely innocent of the accusation you made, don't you?
1: Yes, of course.
2: And how about you, Mr. Peters? You're convinced he didn't take the chickens, too, aren't you?
0: Oh, yes, certainly, yes.
2: Well, there you are. Just write a statement to that effect and put it in the paper. Is that clear? Now, have you any questions?
0: Yeah, I got one. Just what did he do with them chickens, anyhow?
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4: Bum, bum, bum, bum. 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And now we is joining Tom Christie for exclusive coverage for the first time on British television of one of the few sports we haven't covered yet exclusively for the first time on British television. Canadian ice slideball wrestling.
5: You join us in the seventh quarter as the Montreal Hairdressers take on the Toronto Businessmen. One gammy down, three in abeyance, and six in the box. The rules are simple. The ice is divided into 89 different segments, each with its own set of rules. Segments 1 through 14 are wrestling segments. If you go there to pucker, you can see the niplick, which can be doubled up to 14 gams. So, that's one to avoid. But remember, the goal only stands if the linebacker has caught three fish. And as I talk, they're lined up ready to go. The game, of course, only lasts 5 seconds. Whoa, it's a three down with five fish to steal. Oh, it's all over. Montreal Hairdressers, no score. Toronto Businessmen, 63. So it's a draw. Thank you. Good night.

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2: Dagnabbit. Yeah. Time to sign it, Zeb. I'm going to quit taking this dad darn fool Corn Center Gazette.
3: Mm-hmm. Well, what's the matter with the Gazette?

0: presents Son of Cliché, written by Rob Grant and Doug Naylor, starring Paul B. Davis, Nick Maloney, Nick Wilton, music by Peter Brewis.
1: And now, the continuing saga of two students in their first week at university. Precious.
2: Yeah, right. Hey, Chuck, man. Yeah, there you are, man.
3: Oh, ciao. Yeah. Hi, man.
2: Hey. Like, come on, man. Like, you know, yeah, this is a party, you know. Why aren't you in the kitchen like everyone else?
3: I just... I just wanted to finish this essay.
2: Hey, right, yeah, like, you know, come into the main room, man, you know, have a bit of a bop. I mean, it's really, like, bohemian, you know. Everyone's so liberal-minded.
3: It's all so different here. Sometimes I wish I'd never come.
2: Like, well, why did you come to university, man, you know?
3: So there's my virginity, of course.
2: Oh, yeah. So, like, you believe in sex before marriage, do you?
3: Oh, rather. Why, have you managed to trick any girls into sleeping with you?
2: Hey, yeah, yeah, absolutely. I mean, wow, you're joking, man. Yeah.
3: Ciao.
2: I mean, not so... yeah. Not since I've been here, but I mean, like, you know, back at home, yeah, I trick loads, yeah.
3: Oh, well, that's it, you see. I've never tricked anyone, and I've been here 6 days.
2: Yeah, well, you know, man, like, just relax, man. You know, like, I'm having a great time. Right. I mean, I really feel like I'm, you know, changing. I mean, I'm getting more mature and independent. You know?
3: Oh, ciao, ciao.
2: I mean, like, you know, like, back at home, you know, like, I used to sort of depend on my mummy and daddy for everything. Mm. But, like, now, you know, I mean, it's, like, great. Like, now if I feel hungry, you know, I'm perfectly capable of going out and buying a takeaway, you know. Mm.
3: You know, it's the ironing that gets me. I made a heck of a mess ironing my parka this morning. All the fur's all melted.
2: Yeah, I mean, that's another thing, man. You know, you don't look like a student, you know.
3: No?
2: I mean, like, get the creases out of your jeans, man. I mean, look at me. I've changed. You know, I've changed my image, man. I've grown a beard, you know.
3: Where?
2: Right here.
3: Where?
2: On the end of my chin, man.
3: Oh, sorry. It's the red bulb. The light's not very good, is it?
2: Well, what do you think, you know? I mean, do you think it suits me? Well?
3: Well, if I'm absolutely honest, Timmy, I think it might be better if it was all in one place.
2: Like, what do you mean, man?
3: Well, I mean, like, not in five different patches, sort of all together and joined up a bit.
2: Yeah, but, you know, like, that's deliberate, you know.
3: Oh,
2: I mean,
3: right.
2: I deliberately left the little patches so my acne could breathe, you know.
4: Oh. Hey, what are you two guys doing in here? Hey, we're thinking of going over to the halls, I said halls, and letting off a fire extinguisher and having a water fight.
3: Oh, crimes. That's not very sensible. Let's do it. Ciao.
5: Hello. Welcome to Henry Cooper's Golden Belt, where we see a lot of people getting belted. I have with me a doctor who reckons boxing gives you brain damage. So, do you reckon, doctor, boxing gives you brain damage or what?
6: Yes, I do.
5: Well, I've been in the fight game all my life, and as someone who has been in the fight game all their life, I've been in the fight game all my life. So there. So, what's that got to do with brain damage? I think I've argued it into a corner there.
6: Look, we've known this for years. Incessant blows to the head cause irrevocable damage to the brain.
5: No, because in everyday life, you could be walking across the street and walk into a door. You could walk into a lamp post. Why is it boxing is singled out as causing more damage to the brain? It's these obstacles that people are always walking into that causes all the damage. It's not boxing.
6: Yes, but you only walk into these obstacles because you've already got brain damage.
5: No. I walk into these obstacles because I don't see them, mate. What's that got to do with brain damage? So are you saying, in other words, I've got brain damage?
6: Yes, I am.
5: What? Just because I slur a bit and because I think my mum's a bicycle? Just because I haven't got a posh accent and I find it hard to concentrate, is that it?
6: No. It's because you advertise Brute.
5: No. Wrong. Wrong, so-called doctor. Advertising brute don't mean you've got brain damage. It just means you can't smell.
6: Spanish TV present their award-winning series...
3: A-S-S-O!
6: Asso, Spanish Detective.
7: It was just one of those days. It started about a minute after midnight and went on a bit until about a minute before the next midnight. I'm a dick. A private dick. My beat is Torremolinos. Torremolinos is my kind of city. Julio Iglesias is my kind of music. A lobotomy is my kind of operation. I was sitting in my office. I had just finished my third bottle of Hirondelli white table wine when this dame walked in.
3: Are you Asso?
7: Oh, yes. Oh, yes, yes, I am Asso.
3: My name's Frank Collierhurst.
7: You're not a dame, are you?
3: No.
7: Already I was making headway.
3: Look, Asso, I'm in trouble. I've got this note. It was pushed onto my door. It says, leave the hotel by 12. I'm frightened.
7: Have you got any enemies in Torremolinos?
3: Only the people I've been sick on.
7: How many is that?
3: Hard to say, really. I've only shut my ring twice. But the first time, I were on balcony. They were having a dinner party below.
7: I see. Not a popular man. Okay, I'll take the case.
3: Tara lot, Asso.
7: I got into my car and zoomed off. So I turned the air conditioning on and started the motor. My first port of call was Frank's Hotel. I knew the manager there. Nice guy. Name? Rodriguez.
8: Hey, Rodriguez!
9: Hey, Asso!
8: Hey, give me 5.
9: Hey, give me 10.
8: Give me 15.
9: I haven't got 15. Have you got change of 7?
8: Hey. Hey, my main man.
9: Hey, look at you, man. You're the hippest, coolest cat in town. You always wear a white safari suit with a big flares and a platform Chelsea boots.
8: Sure, sure. And I have my shirt collar specially stretched to reach my shoulders.
9: Cool.
8: I wouldn't be seen dead out of style, man.
9: So, what brings you to my hotel, Mr. Cool?
7: A client of mine, Frank Collierhurst. He had this note pushed under his door.
9: This note? I wrote this note.
7: Why?
9: Because he had booked into the hotel for 2 weeks. And now the 2 weeks is up, so he has to leave at 12. Everybody gets this note.
7: Ah, I see. Case solved. What a plot. Even by the high standard of Spanish television, this was something special. I was feeling low as I walked out of the hotel. I saw the sun was going down. Then I realized it was not the sun. It was me who was going up. Yet again, I had tripped over my flare trousers. I don't know. It had been one of those days. And you know what? I bet tomorrow would be another one.

0: Hello. Tonight on Profile, we'll be looking at the story of Sir Kevin Sir. Conductor, musician and avant-garde composer. As early as anyone can remember, Sir Kevin was an anarchist. His first work was written for flugelhorn and man-blowing nose. He followed this up with his famous sphincter concerto in E-flat minor, which entailed the entire wind section dining exclusively on chili beans for 4 days before the performance. It was not well received. But in 1962, he revolutionised music theory when he developed the decative. Instead of the octave, the normal eight-note scale, the decative had 10. He invented two new notes, H and J. Instead of going do, re, mi, fa, sol, la, ti, do, the decative would run do, re, mi, fa, sol, wo, bo, la, ti, do. Kurt Snapper was in charge of making Sir Kevin's instruments.
1: He was bloody balmy. I mean, he was out of his tree. Because of these extra two notes he'd invented, H and J, you couldn't play it on a normal piano. You had to put in all these extra notes between all the other ones. Then eventually the piano was so long, the pianist could only play it by driving up and down the keyboard in a golf cart. Flutes came in 5 sections instead of 3, and you had to play it in tandem. One was blowing and one was sucking because you couldn't get the breath to the end. And cellos, right, cellos. Well, in his orchestra, women were banned from playing the cello. Well, unless they played it side-saddle.
0: But now, sadly, Sir Kevin is no longer with us. Innovator that he was, he died in a way he would probably have appreciated, trying to suck a kazoo instead of blowing it. He inhaled the kazoo, it lodged in his throat, he choked to death and played Yankee Doodle Dandy simultaneously. Sirrah. Hello. My guest in the studio, Chairman of the Humanitarian Council for Civil Rights, Dr. Jacob Kretz.
2: Hello.
0: And leader of the British Nazi Party, Mr. John Evans.
3: Hello.
0: Dr. Kretz, what essentially do you think is the essential flaw in the concept of National Socialism?
3: Rubbish! Well, absolute bloody rubbish! I am not sitting here and listening to this rubbish!
0: Please, Mr. Evans.
3: Rubbish!
0: You will have your say. Please,
3: rubbish.
0: Mr. Evans. Well, perhaps, but please give the doctor the opportunity...
3: Absolute bloody rubbish!
0: Please give the doctor the opportunity to propound his argument.
1: Thank you. Well, basically, I cannot understand why one type of human being should be elevated above another, simply on the grounds of his religion or his colour.
0: I see. Mr. Evans.
4: Oh. I never thought of it like that. Yes, you're right, actually. I mean, the idea of a master race, I mean, it is a bit pompous, isn't it?
0: Yes, but I must press you on this, Mr. Evans. You are down on record as saying that other peoples are genetically inferior, and it is our duty to rid ourselves of this vermin.
4: Did I say that?
0: But you still believe it, surely?
4: No, I don't, actually, no. Not now, no. I agree with him. He's right.
0: Dr. Kretz.
1: No, I can't think of anything.
4: Oh, I don't like Volvos.
1: No,
4: but that's not because they're Swedish or anything.
1: No, but I don't like Volvos either.
0: Gentlemen, are you saying that you... Gentlemen, I really must press you on this point. Are you saying to me that you have nothing to add?
4: No, I don't think so.
1: No, me neither.
0: Well... That's one of the most successful debates we've ever had. Are you sure you don't want to disagree?
1: No.
0: Please?
4: No.
0: What's your favourite colour?
1: Orange.
4: Oh, that's mine too.
1: Really? Good colour.
0: Do you like James Last and his orchestra?
4: Oh, I love him. He's great.
1: So do I. He's very good.
4: He's a lovely man.
1: Lovely man.
4: He is. He's a lovely man.
0: I must interject. Do you like me?
4: No.
0: And that is why, before this programme, you secretly conspired to agree on everything and make me look like a complete fool.
1: Yes.
4: Yes, it is, yes.
0: I thought so. Good night.

0: comrades, brothers, soldiers of the revolution, friends, loved ones. Sanchez, shut the guitar or I'll disembowel you.
1: Sorry, Artemigas.
0: Brothers, beloved comrades in arms, tomorrow we march on the capital and victory will be ours. And so, brothers, tonight's password is Eve of Victory.
1: Aye! Artemigas, with that password, a fascist spy will know we are going to attack tomorrow.
0: Okay, the password tonight is tomorrow we will have a lie-in and take it easy. We will form a new republic, which will be known as Zaraguay. The only question remaining is which animal will represent our nation, huh? All the best ones have been taken. The Russians have the bear. The Americans the eagle. The British have the lion.
2: How about the mighty herring?
0: Any other suggestions?
1: How about the smoked haddock?
0: No. The animals must be living. We cannot have a meal as the national symbol.
2: El Domingo. How about the cunning hamster?
0: Huh? Julio, the hamster is not famed for his cunning, eh? It is famed for running around his wheel and storing food in his cheeks.
1: The badgerigar?
2: The pussycat?
1: Yeah, I've got it. I've got the animal. What about dandruff?
0: Dandruff is not an animal.
1: No? Then why does it eat so bad?
2: El Domingo. I know. The hairy baboon?
0: No, not the baboon.
2: Well, why not? We don't have to have the back view.
1: What about the noble keeper?
0: Sanchez, no food, eh? Hey, how about a mythological beast, huh?
1: Oh, see, yes. Something with the head of a sheep.
0: See.
1: The body of the sheep.
0: See.
1: And the legs. The legs of the sheep.
0: That is just a sheep, Sanchez.
1: Well, yes, I suppose it is, really.
2: El Domingo, how about the head of the sheep, the body of the gnat? And the legs of the alligator.
1: Yes, from the sheep, wisdom. From the gnat, itchiness. And from the alligator, greeniness.
2: How about the goldfish?
1: From the goldfish, fishiness.
0: Hey, look, comrades, eh? This is taking too long, eh? It's not that important. Sanchez, what is your favorite creature?
1: Rachel Ward.
0: Okay, that's it. The national symbol is Rachel Ward. Hey!

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1: This is Stellar Trader Dave Hollins calling Earth Com 597 Beta 7. I'm the lone survivor of the scout ship Melissa 5 from a routine UEC mining expedition to Titan. I alone escaped by placing myself in suspended animation for 300 years. Should have been 2 days, but I overslept. Still, I suppose I must have needed it. Today is my birthday. I am 327 years old. I don't feel it. I should be orbiting the planet Earth, but Earth isn't there. Oh, yes, it is. Sorry, I was looking out the wrong window. I am now consulting Hap, the command computer.
2: Hello, Dave. Here is your post-suspension update. While you were asleep, the Earth was destroyed by the nuclear holocaust following the Volvo Wars. The only surviving life forms are fruit flies, beetles, and P.E. teachers. The fruit flies are now the dominant species. Wait, Dave. I am receiving a message.
1: Oh, thanks. Transfer it to my sound spectrum, Hab.
2: Certainly, Dave.
3: Hello? Hello, Melissa 5. You have done superbly well to have fitted here. Superbly. My name is Mickey. Mickey something. I am the leader of the VE Teachers Brain Trust.
2: Sorry to interrupt, Dave. We have a data outline on the life form you are talking to. He is wearing a tracksuit and trainers and carrying a football and a whistle. He has an IQ.
1: What of?
2: Just an IQ, Dave. That's the only reading I'm getting. His greatest intellectual achievement was taking the second form English class for poetry and making them recite It Was on the Good Ship Venus. Report ends, Dave.
1: Hab, you've got to get me out of here.
2: Your only chance, Dave, is somehow to find a disturbance in the fabric of time, a cross-dimensional temporal warp, which has the exact magnetic pull to convert you to antimatter and reconstruct your carbon ions in your own spectral field.
1: Oh, look, there's one!
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5: Sob. I've never felt so helpless in all my life. My hands are so badly charred from the accident. I can't feed myself. I can't dress myself. If I go to a concert, I have to get someone to applaud for me. I'm sorry to be such a burden, kid.
1: Morning, Cap.
5: Kid, I thought you were already here.
1: No. I've been in the kitchen, Captain Invisible.
5: Well, if you've been in the kitchen. Well, then, who gave me the bed bath this morning?
1: It wasn't me.
5: But somebody. Have you seen Mutto, the invisible dog?
1: Yes, I heard him in the garden being sick. Well, Cap, here's your breakfast. Oh, Cap, did you move the invisible table?
5: Yes, it was in my way.
1: Oh, never mind. Here's your boiled eggs, Captain Invisible, just how you like them. Now, open wide and I'll feed you.
5: Kid.
1: No, open a bit wider.
5: No, kid, now, look, just listen.
1: Don't talk while I'm feeding you, Captain.
5: Now, kid.
1: Oh, crimes. I can hardly get the spoon in.
5: I think I know why you can't get the spoon in, kid.
1: There you go. All in.
5: Yep, but now you can take it all out again, please.
1: Oh, sorry, Cap. Missed your mouth. Hang on. There. Is that any better?
5: Pardon?
1: Oh, sorry. Missed again.
5: Look, kid, let's skip breakfast. I've lost my appetite anyway. Yes, I've lost my appetite ever since the day of the fire. I remember it clearly.
6: Hello, and welcome to Cosmopolis Airport. Passengers boarding the plane for Vacationville now proceed through customs.
5: This way, kid.
7: Next.
5: I'm here.
7: Who said that?
5: Me. Captain Invisible.
7: Passport, please. There's a photo of you?
5: Why, yes.
7: How old is it?
5: It's practically brand new.
7: Well, it's not a very good likeness.
8: Wait a minute, Cap. You've got my passport.
7: Who are you?
8: The Seafo Kid. There's the Cap's passport.
7: Oh, I see.
5: That's better.
7: Okay, you're cleared, guys. Oh, by the way, there's another of the Legion of Stupid Heroes on the plane.
5: Who?
7: Sergeant Demented.
9: Oh, no!
4: And so our intrepid heroes set off for a well-deserved holiday.
10: Captain Invisible. Oh, I'm Captain Invisible. Oh, I've got a fish in my hand. Wow, whoops, whoopee. Here come the badgers. Wow, zinga, zinga, zinga. Oh, have you seen my salami underpants?
8: Cap, I don't think I can take much more of this.
5: Never mind, kid. We'll be in Vacationville soon.
6: Will all passengers please remain calm and in their seats? The pilot has just died and no one else can fly the plane.
8: Yes!
5: The pilot! Quick, kid, the cockpit.
8: Wait a minute! There's a fire broken out on the wing.
5: Quick, kid, the wing.
8: Oh, no, the tail's fallen off.
5: Quick, kid, the tail.
8: Now the other wing's exploded.
5: This isn't a DC-10, is it?
10: I can juggle the baby and my ears are falling off. I've eaten my mustache. Whoops, get me some more cornflakes, guys. What a hole.
5: Oh, no. In the flames, my hands have been badly burned. And the kid can't fly a plane. Sergeant Demented, you're in command of the plane now. Do you think you can handle it?
10: Sure. Okay, plane, stop being on fire and land.
5: No, Sergeant, you have to go through to the front bit.
10: Why? Is that where they keep the germaline?
5: Pull yourself together, Sergeant, and land the plane.
10: Okay, Cap. Ooh, look, the side of a mountain. That's a good place to land.
4: And so another dull adventure peters out to its conclusion as we join the captain and the kid back on the bed before the flashback.
5: 14 days without food on the side of a mountain, and it cuts me deep to think we had to break the invisible oath which supports all that is good, decent, middle American, honest, and truthful by having to eat all those dead people.
8: Don't blame yourself, Cap. Anyone in our position would have scoffed those corpses.
5: But, kid, it's no wonder I lost my appetite, though.
8: You'll get it back, though, Cap. I've made you a super lunch.
5: What is it, kid?
8: Well, so as not to be wasteful, thought we'd finish off the rest of Sergeant Demented.

0: the end of another show. We've done, well, we've been doing it now for quite a while. And over the months, we've all become, you know, very close. Everyone gets on well. Well, except for me and the other two assholes. And obviously there's a big team, you know. It's not just us three. There's all the people behind the scenes. Altogether, there's six of us. And bonds form, you get close to people. I've been going out with the continuity announcer now, well, for 3 weeks and 6 days. It's my new record. I don't want to say too much about it because it's personal. Did let me go all the way. 8 times altogether. Anyway, we split now. And, you know, they won't return my phone calls or my letters. So I know it's a bit self-indulgent, but I just want to take this opportunity to say, darling, I still love you. Please, please, please come back.
1: On your last trip, did you discover what the Earth people eat? They eat a great many of these. They peel them with their metal knives. Boil them for 20 of their minutes. Then they smash them all to bits.
2: They are clearly the most primitive people.

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0: Is that you, Mum?
1: Well, dressed like that, it had better be.
0: I've just had a bath. You work late.
1: A lot to catch up on.
0: You're always working late.
1: I got into the habit. There was never much to come home to.
0: Oh, well, thanks.
1: No, well, when you were married, I mean.
0: Which time?
1: Both times. Have you eaten?
0: No. Do you want me to whip us up something?
1: That offer lacked conviction. We'll eat out.
0: What's that you've brought home?
1: Oh, it's a manuscript of Lionel's book. He's finished the revisions.
0: I thought he must still be working on them. I didn't see Sandy in the office today.
1: No, I gave her the day off to recover from working with him.
0: Is he difficult to work for?
1: Bordering on the impossible, according to Sandy.
0: I always thought age mellowed.
1: Oh, you wait till you've aged.
0: Oh, here we go. Did Lionel ask you to read his manuscript?
1: Of course he didn't. I had a copy run off.
0: Ah.
1: Oh, what do you mean by ah?
0: You want to know what he was doing all those years you lost touch.
1: Oh, well, all right, I do.
0: It's called nostalgia.
1: No, it's called nosiness.
0: You never did say how you got on with him the other day.
1: You popped round to the hotel to find out, remember?
0: Yes, but I didn't stay long. I didn't want to spoil things.
1: Oh, there's nothing to spoil.
0: Did you wander down memory lane?
1: It's too long a lane to wander down.
0: Well, I hope you drank champagne.
1: No, he bought me a cider.
0: A cider? Why?
1: Because I used to drink cider when we were, well, a long time ago.
0: Oh, that's sweet.
1: I can't stand it now.
0: You didn't tell him that?
1: Yes, more or less.
0: Oh, Mum, you don't rekindle a great romance like that.
1: There's nothing to rekindle. It's just ashes.
0: I wonder.
1: I don't.
0: But you are going to see each other again?
1: Well, he said he'd phone.
0: When?
1: When the cider was making me feel ill.
0: Mum!
1: I don't know, whenever.
0: Well, he's been busy on his book, I expect.
1: Yes.
0: Now he's finished?
1: But Judy, Lionel knows he's not going to phone. I know he's not going to phone. He knows I know he's not going to phone. Hello? Jean Pargeter. Oh! Oh, yes. Oh, excellent, I'd love to. Yes, well, tomorrow afternoon, 2:30. Yes, that will be fine. Goodbye.
0: Lionel knows he's not going to phone. I know that Lionel's not going to phone. He knows I know that he's not going to phone.
1: It wasn't Lionel. Oh. It was the estate agents. They have a place in Richmond for me to look at. Another branch, maybe.
0: You could phone him.
1: Judy, will you leave it?
0: He's lonely. You're lonely.
1: I'm not.
0: I'll get that.
1: Not dressed like that, you won't.
0: I'll go up and get some clothes on, then.
1: Before I open the door would be a good idea.
0: All right, all right.
2: Hello?
1: Oh. Hello, Lionel.
2: I'm going to Norwich.
1: Oh, well, have a good trip.
2: No, not immediately. The day after tomorrow.
1: Well, why are you telling me?
2: I didn't want you to think I'd just, disappeared.
1: Oh. You didn't phone?
2: No, nor did you.
1: No.
2: Anyway, here I am, on your doorstep.
1: Oh, yes, sorry. Would you like to come in and have a drink or something?
2: Yes, thank you. Shall I leave the suitcase here?
1: Yes, that's fine. Back to the flat now the book's finished?
2: Yes, thank heavens.
1: I'm sure the staff at the hotel will be sorry to see you go.
2: Practically inconsolable.
1: Well, come through. What will you drink?
2: Scotch and soda would be nice.
1: Do you live in Norwich?
2: No. No, I lecture, you see. I've managed to get myself on a sort of a circuit.
1: Oh, good for you.
2: No, not really. I mean, if you don't actually send the audience to sleep, you're considered quite successful.
1: What do you lecture on?
2: I'll give you three guesses.
1: Your life in Kenya.
2: Bingo.
1: Look, do sit down.
2: Thanks. Oh, cheers.
1: Cheers.
2: I don't suppose you've, read my manuscript.
1: Why ever should I?
2: Well, I just wondered.
1: Why?
2: Oh, no special reason. Would you like to read it?
1: Well, would you like me to?
2: I wouldn't want to force it on you.
1: Well, I will if you want me to.
2: I didn't say I wanted you to.
1: Oh, well, I won't then.
2: Fair enough.
1: Unless you really want me to.
2: Well, what does really mean?
1: Well, very much.
2: Look, this started out as a casual inquiry. There's no need to make a court case out of it.
1: I'm not making anything out of anything. I'll read it if you want me to.
0: Did I hear you say Norwich?
2: Oh, hello.
1: She's got ears like a bat.
2: I'm lecturing up there.
0: About your life in Kenya?
2: Yes, about my life in Kenya.
0: It's not far away, is it, Norwich? You should pop up there, Mum.
1: Why?
0: To listen to Lionel's lecture.
2: Oh, it's not really worth the train fare.
1: No, in any case.
2: Exactly.
0: Is that your your joint idea of a reasoned argument?
2: Well, quite honestly, it's a bit boring, Norwich.
1: And you know what trains are like?
2: Mm.
0: Yes, I know what trains are like. You get on them and they take you to places like Norwich. All right, was just an idea. Now, is Lionel coming to eat with us?
2: I don't know. Am I?
1: Well, only if you want to.
2: We're off again, aren't we?
1: Judy!
3: What?
1: I'm sure our ice cream's very nice, but you don't have to set a world speed record for eating it.
0: Sorry, I'm in a hurry. There's a Jacques Tati on at the screen on the green. A late night showing. I can't miss it, can I?
1: Well, you didn't mention it earlier.
0: Yes, I did. I told you, Lionel.
2: Did you?
0: Yes, I did.
2: Well, it must have slipped my mind.
0: Well, there you are. Anyway, I'm a stash. I'll probably be late, Mum. I know I'm a pig, but I'm still hungry, so I'll probably grab a pizza afterwards. In fact, I'll probably be very late. Bye, then. Have a nice evening.
2: Bye.
1: Bye, love.
2: Your daughter is artless.
1: Yes, I know.
2: Rare quality, these days.
1: She gets kicked in the teeth a lot for being artless.
2: I got kicked in the teeth once by a mule.
1: Where?
2: Korea.
1: Well, they look very good.
2: What do?
1: Your dentures.
2: These are my own.
1: Well, it must have been a very puny mule.
2: All right, I embroidered. It nearly kicked me in the teeth.
1: Were you wounded in Korea?
2: Only by a mule.
4: Jean Pargeter, hello.
1: Oh, hello, Simon. How are you?
4: I'm fine, you?
1: Oh, very well.
4: Good to see you again.
1: Yes, and you. Bye.
2: Who was that?
1: Chap I knew once.
2: Was that his daughter with him?
1: Well, she didn't have the look of a daughter.
2: No. Quite a dashing figure, as the saying goes.
1: Her?
2: No, him.
1: Oh, handsome.
2: Yes, well, I suppose he is. How well did you know him?
1: Oh, fairly well. He asked me to marry him.
2: Good God.
1: It isn't that incredible.
2: No, I'm just surprised that you said no.
1: How do you know I said no?
2: Well, if you said yes, you'd be sitting over there with him.
1: Oh, yes. He's a barrister. Why should you be surprised that I said no?
2: Well, let's be realistic. Good offers don't actually pour in at your time of life.
1: How flattering.
2: Well, I'm just being honest.
1: Oh, I see. You're swamped with offers, I suppose.
2: Of course I'm not. Not by anybody I fancy, anyway. There was an old girl in Kenya who set her cap at me. Mabel somebody used to spit when she talked.
1: I wonder how old a woman's got to be before she's classed as an old girl.
2: Oh, older than you.
1: Oh, thank you.
2: Why should you turn down a rich, handsome barrister?
1: Oh, I was tempted.
2: Well, security?
1: No, sex.
2: Oh.
1: You remember the kind of thing?
2: Well, of course I remember the kind of thing.
1: But you thought I didn't?
2: I thought nothing the sort.
1: Look, it's typical, isn't it? It's fine for men. A man is sexually active as long as he gets one foot out of his wheelchair. A woman passes 50 and her idea of sexual activity is supposed to be soaking her feet and listening to James Last.
2: What brought that on?
1: You, thinking I'd settle for security. I've got security.
2: Anyway, he's rather effeminate when you come down to it.
1: That's probably why he's with such a masculine-looking girl.
2: Mm, she probably smokes a pipe.
1: Yes, a meerschaum.
2: Yeah. Sherlock Holmes job. Look, are you busy tomorrow?
1: Not especially. Why?
2: I thought we might have a day out.
1: Oh.
2: Well, as I said, I'm off to Norwich the day after, and then, well...
1: What, Great Yarmouth?
2: Well, it's hard to say with the lecturing thing. Sometimes... dates crop up and I'm off and, well, I've never been much on postcards.
1: Or phone calls?
2: No.
1: Sort of farewell, is it, tomorrow?
2: I wouldn't put it quite like that.
1: Well, how would you put it?
2: Look, do you want to come or not?
1: Yes, all right, yes.
2: Good.
1: I don't know why Judy went to see Jacques Tati. We're much funnier than he is.
0: Mum, I'm making toast. Do you want some?
5: No, thanks.
1: Now, what about this?
0: That's the third outfit you've changed into this morning.
1: Well, what does one wear for a day out in the country?
0: A cowboy hat with Kiss Me Quick on it?
1: You're in a very helpful mood.
0: 2 hours that Japanese film went on. It seemed like 2 centuries.
1: I thought you went to see Jacques Tati.
0: I went to see whatever was on. I was being discreet. Then I had a terrible pizza afterwards. I got back here at 2:30 in the morning, and what are you doing? You're in bed snoring your head off.
1: Well, what did you expect me to be doing?
0: I expected you to be with Lionel.
1: What, in bed?
0: No, well, I don't know. I expected you to be together. Anyhow, I'm not seeing any more Japanese films for your benefit, I can tell you that.
1: What are you looking for?
0: A review of the film I saw. I'd like to know what it was supposed to be about. Where's Lionel taking you, anyway?
1: Buckinghamshire.
0: What, all of it?
1: Well, we used to go out there. He had leave and I could get away from the hospital.
0: Did he have a car?
1: Oh, no, a pony and trap. Well, of course he had a car. An Austin 7.
0: Did you steam the windows
1: up? The tiny thing it was.
0: Yes, but did you steam the windows up?
1: Yes, of course we steamed the windows up.
0: And now you're going back?
1: Not to steam any windows up.
0: Well, why then?
1: Oh, I don't know. Have a look round.
0: I'll be seeing you in all the old familiar places.
1: If there are any left. Things change.
0: Still?
1: There is no still.
0: No. All right. Still.
1: That will be your beau. You know, to tell the truth, I wondered if he'd turn up. I wondered if he'd change his mind and seek sanctuary in Norwich.
0: Well, he hasn't, so answer the door.
1: Oh, good morning.
2: Good morning. All set?
1: Yes, all set.
0: I should buy a can of D-Mister on the way, if I were you. Bye.
2: What is she talking about?
1: All our yesterdays.
2: Ah. I've hired a car.
1: Oh, a Mercedes?
2: No, the little red one.
1: Noddy used to drive a little red car.
2: Well, perhaps he's taken to running a car hire business. That's fine, Sid. Wales. We don't want to go to Wales.
1: Well, we turn off.
2: This isn't the way we used to come. I don't remember any of this.
1: Well, you wouldn't. It wasn't here then.
2: I assume Buckinghamshire's still here?
1: Yes, we turn left here.
2: Where?
1: There, there!
2: We want to turn right, not left.
1: No, you have to turn left to turn right.
2: Mm. I hope you know what you're doing.
1: Well, one of us has to, don't they?
2: A country road at last. This is better, isn't it?
1: Much better.
2: Mm. Still very pretty round here.
1: Mm. Haven't been this way for ages.
2: We're nearly there now, aren't we?
1: Must be.
2: We'll have lunch at that little restaurant. What was the name of it? The spinning wheel? The wagon wheel? I know it had a wheel in it.
1: The copper kettle. Look, that's it over there on the left.
2: Ah. It's a garage.
1: Yes, I can see it's a garage.
2: Perhaps we've got the wrong place.
1: Perhaps they've knocked it down.
2: He works there. He'd know. Excuse me. I'm looking for the copper kettle.
4: There's a hardware shop down the road.
2: No. Not a copper kettle. The copper kettle. I'm looking for a restaurant.
4: I thought you said you were looking for a kettle.
1: No, we're looking for a restaurant called the Copper Kettle.
2: Do you know where it is?
3: I wouldn't know about that. I've only been here a year. When was this restaurant here, then?
1: 1953.
4: 1953? I wasn't even born in 1953. My dad might know.
1: Well, do you think you could ask him, just out of curiosity?
3: Not really, no. He's in old folks' home.
2: I think we'll drive on. I'll just see if the chap with the red flag is ready to walk in front of us again.
1: Well, why don't we stretch our legs and walk around a little?
2: All right. We'll leave the car in that car park over there.
1: The whole village has changed.
2: The only thing that looks the same is the war memorial.
1: We couldn't really have expected everything to stay the same, could we? It isn't Brigadoon.
2: True.
1: Well, anyway, I'm hungry. Should we eat here?
2: No. There's another place I want to go to.
1: Oh, is there?
2: Don't say it like that. No, there was a smashing pub there. What was the name of it?
1: What, the pub?
2: No, the village. Upper something. Upper Marlow.
1: No, Marlow Bottom.
2: That's the place. It won't take us 20 minutes. This is the car park we parked in, isn't it?
1: Yes. It's filled up a bit.
2: Where's our car?
1: Over there. Look, squeezed between two other cars.
2: Oh, look at that. Talk about idiot parking. What do they think the white lines are for?
1: Lionel, they had to do that because you parked right over one yourself.
2: Look, I've driven Bren gun carriers.
1: Shame you don't have one with you. You could smash your way out.
2: It's not funny.
1: Oh, leave it until somebody moves. Let's eat here.
2: We are going to eat at Upper Marlow and that's that.
1: Marlow Bottom.
2: Bottom. I'll just squeeze between the cars. That's it. Now, if I can just open the door. There.
1: You've got 18 inches of space. You can't get in there.
2: If I can just get my leg in.
1: Breathe in.
2: It won't make my leg any thinner, will it? Oh, Diamond Blossom, stop laughing. It's not funny.
1: Just from where I'm standing. I've got an idea.
2: What?
1: Let's eat here.
2: I wanted a quiet pub lunch, not a rugby scrum.
1: Well, at least it's a popular place.
2: Not with me, it isn't.
1: Look, you take the plates and I'll take the drinks and we'll find somewhere to sit.
2: Sit? You must be joking.
1: Well, stand then. There must be a flat surface somewhere.
2: Try the top of my head.
1: Oh, now what do you mean?
2: Well, it's a disaster, isn't it? I'd take you home if we could get into the car.
1: You'll feel better when you've eaten something.
2: I've got something to eat, but I can't eat it with a plate in each hand.
1: Well, have a drink.
2: How?
1: Look, I raised one of the glasses to your lips, so... Mm. And you drink from the glass. So...
2: Thank you. I suppose if I do the same with the plates, we might get a chip or two off.
1: I don't think so.
2: No. Where do all these people come from, anyway?
1: They're mummies and daddies, presumably.
2: Oh, ha, ha.
1: Sorry.
2: Oh, this is grotesque.
1: This isn't the way to the car park.
2: I know it isn't.

0: The footpath.
1: The walk?
0: That's right. The walk across the field.
1: Down a hill, and then there were some woods.
0: That's right. We picked bluebells.
1: Metaphorically speaking.
0: Metaphorically speaking. Then there were some more fields, and you came out just down the lane.
1: Well, it wasn't a long walk.
0: Depended on how many bluebells we picked. Come on. It's petered out. The bloody thing's petered out. Took the wrong... Where are you?
1: Lying in some ferns. Oh, I fell over.
0: Why?
1: Oh, because I felt like it.
0: Sorry. Are you all right?
1: I'm wonderful. I'm having a wonderful walk.
0: Look, it was as much your idea as mine.
1: A bigger man wouldn't have said that.
0: I'm not a bigger man. I'm a lost man. It's like a jungle, this place.
1: Well, which way should we go?
0: I don't know. I'm not an Indian scout. Where have the woods gone? I can't see any woods.
1: Look, I'd settle for a road.
0: I can see some telegraph poles.
1: What do you intend to do? Shin up one and find out where we are?
0: Telegraph poles mean a road.
1: Unless they go across a field.
0: Have you got any better ideas?
1: Yes, wait for Humphrey Bogart to come along towing the African Queen and ask him the way.
0: Oh, come on.
1: A road. There's a road behind that hedge.
0: Right.
1: What are you doing?
0: I'm getting through the hedge.
1: You need a machete to get through there.
0: There's a road the other side, and we are getting through. Oh. Now, come on.
1: Ow!
0: Mind the brambles.
1: That was a bramble.
0: Keep going. We're nearly there. Ah!
1: What are you doing down there?
0: I'm standing in a muddy ditch. Now, stay there. I'll get out the other side.
1: Oh.
0: There. Now, give me your hand and jump.
1: Look, if I fall in...
0: Just jump.
1: Ah! Oh, made it.
0: Come on, we're there. Terra firma.
1: Oh, you look a mess.
0: Well, you don't look too good yourself.
1: Well, where are we?
0: Scotland, for all I know.
1: I don't think I can possibly go any further.
0: What's the matter?
1: Look, just down the road.
0: It's either a little hotel... Or we're in North Africa and it's a mirage.
1: Don't you remember? It's the little hotel we used to go to.
0: So we did. Come on. I hope they still do afternoon teas.
1: I hope they don't think we're a couple of tramps and sling us out. Good afternoon to you both.
0: We've been walking.
1: Oh, yes, across the field. I see. Look, I know we look a mess, but we're really quite respectable. Mm. Do you think we could have some tea?
2: Yes, of course you can. You go through into the lounge and I'll bring some in.
1: Thank you very much. I think I'll go and clean up first.
2: And the cloakrooms are through on the left.
1: Yes, I know.
0: I'd better take these shoes off.
2: Oh, dear. I think you'd better take your socks off as well. They're silky.
0: Yes, they are, aren't they?
2: Will you give them to me? Florrie will give them a quick wash and a spin. They'll be dry by the time you finish tea. In the meantime, I'll find some shoes for you.
0: Oh, that's very kind, but...
2: Oh, don't worry. My son's about your size.
0: I'm in here.
1: Oh, right. It's like being in a time warp.
0: I know. Nothing's changed. Except the calendar. I thought it might say 1953 for a moment.
1: Where's the chair with the wonky arm?
0: This one.
1: Oh, I love the Doc Martens.
0: Yes, they're very me, aren't they?
2: Tea for two. I put out honey as well as jam.
1: Good heavens.
2: Is something wrong?
1: The cups are the same.
2: Well, I wouldn't serve tea in odd ones.
1: No, no, I knew that. I mean, they're the same as they were years ago.
2: Oh, you know the hotel then?
1: Well, yes, we used to come here for tea or dinner sometimes when we were...
0: Young.
2: Oh, isn't that nice? And now you've looked us up again.
0: Well, not so much looked you up as stumbled through a hedge and found you.
1: Did you work here in 1953?
2: Oh, no, dear. I was still at school. Enjoying...
0: At least she was alive in 1953.
1: Well, I knew someone had to be.
0: We should have gone to Eastbourne. We'd have been comparative striplings in Eastbourne.
1: You'd have wowed them with your Doc Martens.
0: First time for everything, I suppose.
1: Yes, I suppose there is.
0: Why are you smiling?
1: Nice tea.
0: I know it's nice tea. But you don't smile like that over a nice tea.
1: Hmm. Well, I do.
0: What do you do if you have a nice dinner? Shriek with laughter?
1: Honey's nice.
0: Look, I'm not a fool. You're not smiling about the tea or the honey. You're smiling about something else.
1: All right, I am.
0: What?
1: I don't feel like

0: telling you.
1: Oh, aren't we a little old for games?
0: It's not games. If you don't know why I smile, then I'm not telling you, because you should.
1: Should what?
0: No.
1: Well, I don't.
0: Have some honey.
1: I don't want any honey. It's not the shoes. They're not funny.
0: No, it's not the shoes.
1: I haven't got mud on my face, have I?
0: Look, why are you suddenly so concerned with your personal appearance?
1: No, I've lost interest in this conversation.
0: So have I.
1: Funny being back there.
0: Yes, funny.
1: It was smaller than I remembered from the outside. Then I suppose it never had more than 12 rooms or so. Good God. I just remembered something.
0: Oh?
1: Here, then, in one of those 12 rooms or so, we made love for the first time.
0: Did we really?
1: That's why you were smiling. You remembered. So why didn't you say so?
0: Well, I didn't want to be the only one who did remember.
1: I see. Room 8.
0: 8, yes, with a squeaky door.
1: Mr. and Mrs. Ambrose Smith.
0: I always wondered why you added the Ambrose.
1: I didn't want to be too obvious.
0: Do you think they knew?
1: As we had no luggage and were both as red as beetroots, I think they must have done.
0: Well, now you're smiling.
1: I was just thinking of the 28 cups of coffee we had after dinner before we went up to bed.
0: Oh, it wasn't really 28 cups.
1: It seemed like it.
0: You kept ordering them.
1: I didn't want to rush you.
0: I've always wondered, did you plan that night?
1: Oh, give me some credit. I'd have had a suitcase in the car if I'd planned it.
0: We didn't even have a toothbrush.
1: You wore a grey slip.
0: An oyster.
1: Oyster.
0: I kept giggling all next day at the hospital.
1: Who with?
0: Oh, no one. Just everything everybody said seemed to have a double meaning. What about you when you went back to the camp?
1: It isn't really a time for giggling when you're on adjutant's parade.
0: No, I didn't mean did you giggle. I meant did you tell anyone?
1: No. I think I probably just walked about with a silly smile on my face all day. I couldn't get over the fact that the night before I'd made love to the most beautiful girl I'd ever laid eyes on.
2: Would you like some more hot water?
0: No, thank you.
1: I don't suppose you have a room by any chance. We were thinking of staying overnight.
2: Oh, that's nice. Excuse me, I'll just go and look in the book.
0: Well, you might have asked.
1: I just did.
0: Me, I mean.
1: I flew in the face of all I hold sacred these days and acted on impulse. You don't mind?
0: How could I mind? I couldn't have been the most beautiful girl you'd ever set eyes on.
1: You were.
0: Including Rita Hayworth.
1: She was just in films. You were real.
2: Yes, here we are again. We do have a room, a nice double, number 8.
0: Number 8?
1: Number 8.
2: It's not an unlucky number for you, is it?
0: No, no, no, it's just a coincidence, that's all.
2: Oh, why's that?
0: Well, because...
1: Because it's the 8th day of the month.
2: No, it's not. It's the 15th.
1: No, our anniversary.
2: Oh, I see. What month is that, then?
1: May.
0: July.
2: June. We always think of it as coming between May and July.
1: Because it does, you see.
2: Yes, I see. Well, I would show you up now, but there were late departures, you see. So Polly's having a clean-up. There's no rush, is there?
0: Rush? No.
1: None at all.
2: You'll be dining this evening, will you?
1: Oh, I should think so.
0: Yes, we shall.
2: I'll save your table, then. The haddock's very good. Call me if you want anything.
0: Thank you.
1: It would be room 8, wouldn't it?
0: I wonder if the door still squeaks.
1: I doubt it.
0: Late departures.
1: Still. We can wait, can't we?
0: Can we?
1: You're introducing a note of doubt.
0: No, I'm not. Yes, I am.
1: And they're difficult to hold on to, aren't they? Moments.
0: Sorry.
1: Oh, don't be. My nerve's gone as well.
0: As well?
1: Yes. As well.
0: No luggage, you see, and nothing to change into.
1: Then I have to go to Norwich in the morning.
0: And I've got to go to work.
1: Mm. Oh, the hire car is due back this evening as well.
0: Well, there you are. Oh, Lionel, we don't need to make excuses. We just lost the moment, didn't we?
1: Yes. Such a good idea for the moment.
0: Is there a back way out?
1: I suppose so. Why?
0: Well, I thought we could save what's left of our dignity by leaving the money for our tea and making a run for it.
1: No, I can't do that.
0: What, a sense of dignity?
1: No. She's still got my shoes and socks, and I'm wearing a Sam Scott Martins.
3: Then why on earth didn't you stay?
0: I don't know.
3: You chickened out.
0: No, I did not chicken out.
3: Lionel chickened out.
0: No.
3: Then what?
0: It was just one of those impulses that loses impetus all by itself. Everything looks rose-tinted.
3: You should have torn upstairs.
0: Torn? Well, hurried. Or gone with the flow.
3: Yes. I mean, what happened to the flow?
0: It diminished to a trickle. By the time we sat down to dinner, it had dried up completely. But we'd no luggage.
3: Who needs luggage?
0: At our age, you need luggage. And then Lionel remembered the hire car and that he had to get up tomorrow to go to Norwich, and I remembered I had to get up early in the morning, busy day.
3: Doing what?
0: Well, I don't know.
3: Dull, dull, dull.
0: Yes, but sensible.
3: Same thing. Now, what are you going to do now?
0: Well, I'm going to do what a lady of my years should do. I'm going to bed with a hot drink and a dull book.
3: Talking of dull, I read Lionel's manuscript.
0: Very dull.
3: Better than a sleeping pill. The most interesting part is the dedication. It's weird. It says, to Pooh.
0: That's what he used to call me.
3: Pooh?
0: Not as in smell, as in Winnie the.
3: Why?
0: Well, I used to like honey. I know it sounds soppy now, but at the time...
3: Well, well, well. He dedicated his book to you, and he hadn't seen you for 38 years.
0: A dull book.
3: Nevertheless, let's go and see him in Norwich.
0: Oh, don't be silly.
3: To Pooh.
0: Don't be silly.

0: In As Time Goes by Bob Larbey, Jean was played by Judi Dench and Lionel was played by Jeffrey Palmer, with Moira Brooker, Gillian Martell and Simon Greenall.
1: Yes, it's for you. It's your dinner. It's called Cupboard Love. Cupboard Love's different. 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See this foil pouch? Keeps it moist and squeezy. That's right. It's a new kind of cat food. Moist. It's good for you. Like it?
2: New Cupboard Love. What the well-cared-for cat has for dinner.
3: 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I told them I'm too old to change me ways now. I'll put one at Lance onto it. Very nice, young Harold. If you like that sort of thing.
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9: I think you'll find they're grateful.
10: Maddox, there you are. Put down that bacon roll. I've got one massive story, an exclusive.
9: Oh, give me a break, Freddy. You have one of those about 10 times a day.
10: No, for real. This is big, man. I mean, it's proper large. I need your help.
9: You need my help?
10: Yeah.
9: Oh, so at last, beardless youth defers to the wisdom of age.
10: That's right, man. It's old Shuffler's Day.
11: 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Starring Robert Lindsay as Maddox Bradley.
12: Morning, everyone. Morning. Thank you.
13: Excuse me. Sorry.
12: Last again, Maddox.
13: Sorry. I dropped my bacon roll.
12: Let's get started. All right. Well done with all the by-election coverage. Great picture of the Page 3 girl who polled 6,000 votes. Not quite as many as the Conservative candidate, of course, but then his breasts were bigger than hers. What do these people eat? Subs, I'm not happy. Slaughter requires an S at the beginning, else we'll have more headlines like this morning's laughter at Memphis prison. Never again. Okay, now, foreign desk, Burma is not in Africa. Please don't cut and paste from Wikipedia. Fashion, celebrity makeover section was the most visited piece online. Well done, though I'd never have imagined that Bruce Forsyth would look that good in Calvin Klein underpants. Oh, City pages, good recession coverage, though the graph matching job cuts with incidents of self-harming was maybe a bit on the bleak side. Food supplement, another brilliant restaurant review, but can we please tone down the sycophancy? That said, I gather we've secured a bloody good discount for all members of staff. Well done, the foodie people. Okay, tomorrow's edition. What have we got?
9: Masha, sorry to bother you.
8: Oh, Maddox, good timing. I'm just moderating the online comments on your piece about the economy. I'm afraid calling for the higher income tax does not seem so popular. Oh, what a nasty word. No, sorry, that is not a nice way to describe you.
9: What? What are they?
8: Don't look. There, it is gone.
9: Well, it's very kind, Masha, but I don't actually care what the moron community is thinking.
8: Still, you must respect the democracy. Feedback, Maddox, feedback always is vital.
9: Look, I just wanted to ask you about navigating the new DEFRA website. You see, I've almost finished an important piece on how the government's removing all kinds of controls on the food we eat. They deceitfully call it cutting back on red tape.
10: Maddox, been looking all over for you. My big story,
9: yeah,
10: my exclusive.
9: Yes, just give me a moment. You see, Masha, in this section, under regulatory amendments, you'll find that...
10: Oh, man, we are all getting old here. I need to get this up lively before the world's on it.
9: All right. But make it quick. I have to finish a major feature on deregulation in the food industry. I have yet to record the politics minute, which I notice has now been cut to 44 seconds, on whose orders I do not know, and Oliver has asked me to write a leader on the political ramifications of the Royal Bank of Scotland being sold for £1. So what's this big exclusive, Freddie? Can I have a short version, please?
10: I can't spill about it here.
8: Yes, please, not to spill about it here.
10: Let's go down to the canteen, Matt. It's private. Hardly anyone goes there.
9: I blame the tofu.
10: Sorry, Matt. They don't have no cheese and pickle sandwiches. I got us one red pepper hummus wrap and one aubergine and rocket ciabatta. Which one do you want?
9: Coffee would be fine.
10: You said you was hungry.
9: Not anymore.
10: Please yourself. Now, about my source, yeah?
9: Please, look, Freddie, a website is not a source.
10: Can be.
9: A website's message board is even less of a source.
10: I wouldn't say that.
9: Let alone the websites that you frequent. I mean, politicaltart.com, it's hardly likely to be the pinnacle of probity, is it?
10: You are so judgmental.
9: Correct me if I'm wrong, but isn't politicaltart.com the website that claimed that the Labour Party was secretly receiving funds from Al-Qaeda?
10: We still don't know they ain't.
9: The website that claimed that George Osborne was the secret love child of John McCririck.
10: Ain't you seen the way Osborne raises his hands about?
9: The website that claimed that Nazis have set up a secret state beneath the Antarctic ice where they are currently cloning Adolf Hitler and other members of the Third Reich.
10: No one gets it right all the time, man.
9: And based purely upon one posting on the message board of this very same website,
10: there's also been a lot going down about it on Twitter.
9: Twitter? Twitter? That's a source too, is it?
10: Yeah, of course it is.
9: So, thanks to Twitter and PoliticalTart.com, you believe, and let me get this right, you believe that the wife of the first finance secretary has been popping down to some kind of corner shop in the city, buying gold bullion and shipping it to the family retreat in Wimbledon in the back of her Chelsea tractor.
10: She's not going to take it on a train, is she?
9: Why would she be doing this, Freddie?
10: Because her husband, being first finance secretary, right, knows that several of the big banks is about to go to the wall. And he knows, right? He knows that this time there's no government money left to bail them out. And they're all going to fold. And millions of punters is going to lose their life savings, yeah? So he's making sure that his dosh is well and truly safe.
9: You know he told her to buy bullion, do you?
10: He must have done. Know what I'm saying? You think the first finance secretary don't realise the banks is in deep doo-doo? He's the man, man. And while his wife's buying gold bars, what's he doing? He's going around all the TV studios telling everyone that British banks is the safest in the world. No need to worry about your savings, he's telling everyone. Huh? What hypocrisy, huh?
9: Hypocrisy. Four-syllable word, Freddie. Very good.
10: This is a big deal, Matt. I can smell scoop of the year.
9: And I can smell damages for libel. It's just another nutter out there disseminating rumour, innuendo and all-purpose defamation.
10: Too-thick to tango is not a nutter.
9: This information was posted by someone called Too-thick to Tango?
10: Right. And Too-thick to Tango saw with his own eyes the wife going into the bullion store and load up her shopping trolley with the yellow bricks. I mean, she was either protecting the family finances or producing a seriously expensive stage version of The Wizard of Oz.
9: Freddie, this is fantasy. If she'd wanted to buy bullion, she could have done it discreetly through the banks.
10: But this way there's no paper trail, no emails, no tax. Just a bunch of gold bars under the bed.
9: You can't even begin to stand this up. All you have is one anonymous eyewitness masquerading as Too-thick to Tango, a name that doesn't exactly inspire confidence. Just imagine how it'll read. According to eyewitness Too-thick to Tango...
10: That ain't his real name.
9: You don't say. Look, one, you'd need positive identification. Two, corroboration. Three, a sworn statement from an insider in the bullion place. And, ideally, four, pictures. And five... You then have to put it to the Treasury, and if you've got an evasive reply, then maybe six. You're starting to have a story. But since 1, 2, 3, 4, and 5 are lacking, you are unlikely to achieve six and are therefore wasting your time. And what's more important, you're wasting my time. And I am now leaving this depressing glass box, cruelly and erroneously named a canteen, to go to my desk or workstation, as it is now known, and try to get on with that old-fashioned business of being a journalist, or as I am apparently obliged to call myself, a content provider. Ida.
10: Chill out, dude. He's gone all red.
14: What What do you mean my piece is a little on the dull side?
15: Well, regulatory impact assessment's not exactly sexy.
14: But that's the whole point, Oliver. That's how they get away with it. DEFRA posts some obscure announcement on its website and gives it a title like regulatory impact assessment, and nobody wants to read it.
15: Yes, but nobody will want to read what you write about it. I'm sorry, I've read your piece twice, which does show a certain level of dedication on my part, and it's just too dense and too difficult.
14: I expect you would like it to be more accessible.
15: Yes, I would.
14: Perhaps it could be in cartoon form.
15: It's not a bad idea, Maddox. Nobody's got the attention span for this sort of stuff anymore. We've got to reach out to our readers.
14: Don't you care what's in the food you eat?
15: Yes, but I don't believe in the nanny state. I think those are personal decisions. I myself take a great deal of care over my food. I don't eat meat. I try to stay organic as much as possible. I shop around for antioxidants. And I'm very committed to broccoli.
14: Yes, but you are part of a tiny, privileged minority, Oliver. Is the working-class mum with three kids trawling around Lidl going to be checking the packets for antioxidants? I don't think so. And all this deregulation means she is being fed rubbish, and her kids. Why do you think there's an obesity epidemic? It's not just greed, you know. Our kids are being poisoned. Look around. They're mostly pale and spotty and roly-poly and horrible.
15: Ah.
14: What?
15: Fat kids. That's very interesting. Fat kids. Yeah, fat kids. I wonder, could we track down Britain's fattest child?
16: Oh, please, Oliver, no.
10: Masha! Masha!
17: Freddy, sweetie pie, nice to see you. Take a seat. Be right with you in the twinkling of the eye. Just removing some more unpleasant online messages before Maddox sets eye on them. Poor sausage. I don't like him out there, do they? Oh, dear, what unpleasant suggestion.
10: Oh, I think that would serve him right.
17: No, it's too horrible. And not nice for the animal, either. It has to go. There.
10: Masha, you're the only person I can trust around here.
17: Oh, that's nice. That is very nice.
10: Look what I got.
17: Okay, looking.
10: It's a photograph.
17: Yes, I can see a photograph.
10: Yeah, I just downloaded it off politicaltart.com. Okay, now, who's it a photograph of?
17: Look vaguely like a photograph of a woman.
10: And what's she doing?
17: It's not very good photograph, Freddy.
10: What's she doing?
17: Look like she pushing something.
10: Good. Go on, what's she pushing?
17: Drugs? Little joke from Masha.
10: No, seriously.
17: Maybe it's a pram.
10: No, it's a shopping trolley. Oh, for heaven's sake, Masha. Do get a grip of yourself. There's a good woman.
17: Why are you suddenly talking like posh boy?
10: Is I? Oh, bloody hell.
17: It's okay to be posh boy, you know, Freddy. I not hold it against you.
10: No, I ain't posh, okay?
17: Okay, sure.
10: No, it's not a pram. It's a shopping trolley.
17: Yes, it could be a shopping trolley.
10: Sod could be. It's a shopping trolley.
17: Well, okay, if you say.
10: And the building she's walking into, look. What's it called? Come on, Masha. The words are crystal clear. What's it called?
17: London Bullion Company?
10: You got it. The London Bullion Company. Okay. So the sign's a little bit hard to read. Right. Now, the big question. Look at the woman and tell me who she is.
17: I don't know this woman. Very hard to know this woman. Her face half hidden. She's fuzzy.
10: You need glasses, Masha. That is the wife of the first finance secretary.
17: Could be. Could be not. Let us face it, Freddy. Could be anyone.
10: Oh, you haven't got any judgment. Right. I'm out of here. If anyone's looking for me, tell them I was out of the office chasing a front-page story.
17: Out of office?
10: Yeah.
17: Chasing story?
10: Yeah.
17: But online people don't leave office to chase story. Online people sit at terminals all day and go tap, tap, tap, click. And sometimes they make phone calls, but leaving the office...
10: Masha, this is for your ears only, okay? I have established direct contact with Two-Fick Tatango. He is my deep throat. We meet this afternoon in an underground car park.
17: Not nice place, Freddy. Many mafia murders in underground car parks.
10: Maybe in Moscow, Masha, not in Wimbledon. And after that, I'm going to check out the London Bullion Company. Wow, this is just like being a journalist. Don't tell Amelia, okay? Don't tell no one.
17: Okay, I don't tell no one.
15: I'm sorry, Amelia, this is an important campaign, so I'm afraid news will just have to lose two pages.
18: An important campaign? You can't be serious.
15: Oh, but I am. Child obesity is a huge national problem. A Save Our Children campaign could give circulation a massive boost, which in an age of recession and general despair will be bloody brilliant. You see, Amelia, we've tracked down Britain's fattest child. He's called Terry and he comes from Tottenham, which is a huge stroke of luck because you get the alliteration without having to change the name. I'm putting him under exclusive contract. We'll pull together a big profile of Terry from Tottenham and a photograph of him so appalling, so revolting and so fat that when we run it, the nation will shudder. And just as people slow down at car crashes in the hope of catching a glimpse of human suffering, so will the public flock to buy our paper so as to feast their eyes upon the human wreckage of what was once a child.
16: That is so sick.
15: Yes, it is a bit. But it makes a nice change from watching our sales figures go through the floor. You remember last week's special promotion, Amelia? When we tried giving the paper away free with every Mars bar sold?
16: Oh, yeah. What happened to that?
15: Sales of Mars bars collapsed.
16: People want news, Oliver. We still have to deliver news. You know news? The first syllable of newspaper.
15: I understand how you feel, Amelia. There's no news editor going to relish the loss of two pages, that's obvious. But it's only for one edition. And I do feel you need to think about the greater good. And in this case, the greater good takes the ample form of young Terry from Tottenham. God bless his wobbling bottom. But let's change the subject, Amelia.
16: Yes, let's.
15: It's Saturday afternoon. Are you free?
16: Might be. Why?
15: Well, I thought we might go to the zoo.
16: Why?
15: Well, you know, they have animals and things.
16: I know what a zoo is, Oliver.
15: Yes, well, you see, the idea is I will bring the children.
16: What?
15: Well, you've never met them, and one day you'll be their stepmother, and so, well, not that I tell them in so many words, I just say you were a colleague, a very nice colleague, and, well, I thought we could all get to know one another and go to the zoo together.
16: You can't do that.
15: I'll pay.
16: And it would be so unfair on your children. What kind of father are you? Oh, and since when did I become their future stepmother? It's a bit of a leap, isn't it? From the occasional after-hours quickie.
15: Well, it's not more than just a quickie.
16: Not usually. Your suggestion is horrible, Oliver. It's just horrible. Because you're even more emotionally stunted than I realise.
15: I'm ready to do anything for you, Amelia.
16: Yes, including the manipulation of your own children. It's horrible, Oliver. Horrible, horrible, horrible!
15: Shh, not so loud.
16: Oh, worried people might find out what kind of person you really are.
15: Oh, for God's sake.
16: Emotional retard.
15: Could you leave my office, Amelia?
16: No!
15: Well, then, I'm going out for a long lunch.
16: Good for you!
15: I'll see you later.
16: Maybe.
15: Bye-bye.
16: Right, Oliver. You asked for it.
18: Hi, Maddox, have you seen Oliver?
9: Still at lunch, I expect.
18: What, at 3:30?
9: Haven't you noticed, Tasneem? Everyone in this building is reduced to sandwiches at their desk, or at best a 15-minute snack and a glass of tap water in a half-empty restaurant. Yet, our editor manages to keep on lunching at great length and at great expense. That's where the profits from your clever marketing ideas go, on buying lunch for the editor.
18: Maddox, something very odd is going on. I just sent Oliver an email. Here's what I got back. I printed it out. Take a look.
9: Just a standard out-of-office reply.
18: No, it's not.
9: Thank you for your email. I am currently out of the office investigating several bars. I am a heavy drinker. I have a dependent relationship with alcohol, have withdrawn my life savings, and am investing them in this worthwhile product. If you have something urgent to say, call my wife. Ah.
18: There are only two possibilities, Maddox. Either Oliver didn't write this, or he's in urgent need of psychiatric care.
9: Oh, he's definitely in need of psychiatric care. That goes without saying. Why else would you want to be on the bridge of one of those great sinking ships known as national newspapers? But no, he certainly wouldn't write this. The question is, who would?
18: I have no idea.
9: I think perhaps I do. Well, how many emails has he received?
16: 98.
9: Oh, very well done, Amelia. So, since Oliver went out, almost 100 people will have received the idiotic out-of-office reply that you planted.
16: I'm deleting it now.
9: How come you have his password, by the way? Nobody else does.
16: I'm to have it.
9: Yes, okay, don't worry. I know why.
16: Is that how you realised it must have been me?
9: It wasn't hard. Now, let's get out of Oliver's office before he gets back and thinks I'm implicated in all this.
16: Maddox, wait. Just let me see who's been emailing him, in case anyone important's received one of these messages. Oh, I've been a bit stupid, haven't I?
9: No, Amelia. You've been very stupid.
16: I just got so angry, Maddox.
9: It's understandable.
16: Do you think he'll fire me?
9: In which capacity? Now, come on, let's go.
16: Just wait a minute. Oh, my God. One of the out-of-office replies has been sent to... Oh, no, Maddox.
14: sent to?
16: 10 minutes ago, the Treasury emailed Oliver to invite him to hear the Chancellor's speech at the Guildhall.
14: Oh, dear. Well, let's just hope the Chancellor doesn't read his replies.
19: Hello? Hello? Too fit to tango? Hello? No one there? Hello? Hello?
20: Hello?
19: Oh, wicked. I is Freddy.
20: So?
19: Is you too fit to tango?
20: What?
19: Is you too fit to tango?
20: Say that again.
19: Is you too fit to tango?
20: Is you too injured to get to hospital?
14: Oliver, it's disgusting. We're exploiting that child.
21: No, we're using him for the greater good of the community. People will read about the terrible torment of Terry from Tottenham and... oh, my God. Oh, wow. That is so good. Four-way alliteration. What a headline. The terrible torment of Terry from Tottenham.
14: How much did you say he weighs?
21: 204 kilos.
14: What? How much is that in English?
22: About 32 stone.
14: 32 stone?
22: Yep.
14: That's heavy, Oliver.
21: We have some great photos. Look.
14: Oh, God, that's horrible. He has about 15 chins.
21: 18. I counted them. Yes? No, I'm not out of the office. No, I'm not in a bar. I don't know what you're talking about. Sorry. It's the third weird call like that. I better get my PC checked. Seems to be doing some very odd things with my email.
14: Isn't that strange, Amelia?
22: It's infuriating when that happens, isn't it?
14: Oh, about this boy, Terry from Tottenham.
21: Yes,
14: looking at Terry, I think, well, wouldn't you say maybe this is more of a, well, you know, more of a medical issue?
21: What is the matter with you? Of course it's not a medical issue, it's a dietary issue. Look, I have his daily input. 4 fried eggs, 10 sausages, 8 slices of toast, 6 waffles with maple syrup, all washed down with 2.5 litres of Coke, and that's just breakfast. He eats too much, simple as that.
22: Well, maybe social services should take him into care.
21: Exactly, and our campaign will shame them into doing just that. In other words, we're saving that child's life. This is responsible journalism. Yes. What? Oh. Oh, damn. Oh, what awful luck. Yeah, I'll get back to you. I have terrible news. Really, really terrible news.
14: Two-tongued Terry from Tottenham has tottered terminally?
21: No, Terry from Tottenham is no longer Britain's fattest child. He's been pipped to the post by Gary from Glasgow, who's under exclusive contract to The Sun.
23: Thank you. I look forward to getting my news pages back.
14: Ah, well, that's how it goes.
21: I'd better finish that leader, Oliver.
14: No, no, wait. Hang on a second, Maris. Listen, it's Oliver. The fat Scottish kid, Gary from Glasgow, how much heavier is he? I mean, compared to Terry from Tottenham.
21: Is that all? Great. There's only 1.5 kilos in it. We shouldn't give up. All we have to do is take our kid out to a burger bar and stuff his face for an hour. How many Big Macs and fries you need to put on a couple of kilos? Must be doable.
14: A grisly task. I hope you enjoy it, Oliver.
21: Maddox, I think you are
14: No, not me, no way. I mean, you know, what if he has a heart attack? And I'm certainly not doing mouth to mouth. And imagine if he throws up. Thousands could drown.
21: Maddox, all I'm asking is...
14: No!
21: Well, that's a pity. I've really been hoping to hold on to you.
14: What?
21: Advertising revenue down again, ditto circulation, heavy pressure from the board to carry out another shakeout of staff. Time was, of course, it was last in, first hour, but not anymore. Now, all the pressure is to get rid of the oldies, you know, the ones who are struggling a bit to keep up. Not that you're struggling, Maddox, of course not, but they don't know that. They just look at the books and then they look at the date of birth and, well, there's very little I can do. But anyhow, that's neither here nor there. Can't think why I'm going on about it. You don't want to take Terry from Tottenham for a top-up, and that's that. I fully respect your decision. No problem.
14: Oliver, I hate you very, very much.
23: And then what happened?
24: Well, Amelia, my deep throat had just handed over the information.
23: What information?
24: The, you know, incriminating documents. More photographs, stuff like that. Basically my scoop.
23: Oh, yeah? Can I see them?
24: Can you see them?
23: Yes.
24: Well, what happened was, like, I mean... Obviously, Obviously, the intelligence services, they was onto me, and some other goons hired by the Treasury, and before I could leave the car park, yeah, I was attacked, you know what I'm saying? And as you can see, I was, you know, savagely beaten and all the evidence stolen.
16: Well, knocked about a bit, Freddy. I wouldn't say you'd been seriously injured.
24: Well, savagely beaten and all the evidence gone.
16: Oh, well, we better tell the police. I mean, report the assault and, of course, theft of all those documents. Oh,
24: no. Don't get the fuzz involved.
16: Oh, please yourself.
17: Where is Maddox? Oh, Freddy, my poor baby. You're all bashed about in the face?
24: Yeah, savagely beaten, Masha, all in the cause of journalism.
17: You are seeing a doctor, I hope.
24: No, I'll be okay.
17: I told you about the underground car parks. Now, who here has seen Maddox?
16: Oh, he's been out for hours, Masha, feeding up some fat kid. And don't ask why, it's all too horrible.
17: Okay, but please do tell him, when he returns, I have some good news. One reader liked very much what he said about taxation. 2,300 do not, but it's a start, right? Bye.
24: My nose hurts, and I just lost it's the biggest story of the year.
16: Yeah, Freddy, of course you did. Yeah. Oh, hi, Oliver. What? We'll be right there. We're wanted in Oliver's office.
24: Maybe you are, but I'm not.
16: No, both of us.
24: Both of us?
0: Come in, Amelia. You too, Eddie.
24: Freddy,
0: come in.
24: Your office is well big.
0: I have something to tell you. The first finance secretary has been caught converting his family fortune into gold, secretly, with the help of his wife.
24: Yeah, like I've been telling everyone.
0: As a result, he will shortly be announcing his resignation. Well done, Freddy.
24: What?
0: Rather bizarre way of doing it, using coded out-of-office replies and from my computer, but never mind.
24: That wasn't me.
16: Yes, Freddy. Yes, it was. It was definitely you.
24: Was it?
16: Yes.
24: Oh, well, okay. Whatever you say, Amelia.
0: I've been told you also put several calls into the Treasury today pursuing the story.
24: Oh, yeah, I did that, all right.
0: Well, however you did it, I'm proud of you. But never, ever come into my office again and use my PC when I'm out.
16: Yes, Freddy, never, ever do that again.
24: Oh, I'm sorry. I did my best, I really did. But what's Freddy doing here?
1: I was wondering that myself.
24: It's been a disaster, Oliver. I'm sorry. I tried.
16: Tried what?
24: Topping up Terry from Tottenham. McDonald's wouldn't let us in. They said Terry would be bad for their image. So we went a few blocks to the pizzeria, you know, the one on the corner. But Terry couldn't fit into any of the seats, so I walked him to the fish and chip shop, but he got stuck in the doorway and we had to give up. And eventually I took him to that burger store by the station. I bought Terry 3 burgers, 6 portions of chips, but there must have been something awful in the burgers because half an hour later he was throwing up. So I took him home and well, what with all that walking and a great deal of chucking up, by the time we got there he'd lost 2 pounds and so had I. So, he's still not the fattest Charlie in Britain. Sorry, Oliver, I failed.
0: That's okay.
24: Is it?
0: Yes, we have a splash, a huge exclusive, thanks to Freddy, the resignation of the first finance secretary.
24: Oh, I suppose you're going to tell me his wife's been caught stashing away gold bullion.
0: Yes, how did you know?
24: Maddox. Are you trying to tell me it's not my exclusive?
0: Read this, Freddy.
16: No, Maddox,
0: don't
16: please.
0: Worry, Amelia.
24: Thank you for your email. I'm currently out of the office investigating several bars. I'm a heavy drinker. I have a dependent relationship with alcohol. I've withdrawn my life savings and I'm investing them in this worthwhile product. If you have something urgent to say, call my wife. It's from Oliver. To the Chancellor of the Exchequer. Why would Oliver...
0: You, Freddy, are the happy beneficiary of a blind panic in the Treasury, thanks to that cruel prank involving Oliver's out-of-office reply.
24: Who did that, by the way?
0: Yes, Amelia, who was responsible for that cruel and inappropriate prank?
16: I have no idea.
0: Anyway, the out-of-office reply was so bizarre, it got passed around the Treasury and ended up in front of the Chancellor. He found it so entertaining, he showed it to the first finance secretary, who thought Oliver was sending him a coded email, you know, with all those references to withdraw my life savings, bars, and his wife. So, you see, it wasn't your success at all. It was a happy misunderstanding. You just got lucky.
24: Lucky? Look at my bruises. Ah,
0: small price to pay for bringing down a senior figure in the Treasury. You better get on and write up your story.
24: But ain't you going to tell everyone it was just pure luck?
0: No.
24: No.
0: No, no, no, because you had a hunch, and you followed it up, and though your methodology was rubbish, your instincts were good.
24: Oh. Well, thanks, Maddox.
0: But I would like a small favour in return.
24: Like what?
0: Well, to tell the truth, it's a bit embarrassing. You won't tell anyone, will you, Amelia?
23: I certainly will not.
24: Well, me neither. As old shufflers go, you is okay, Maddox. Tell Freddy your problem.
0: Yes, well, to be absolutely frank, and I don't know how to do an out-of-office reply. You couldn't, by any chance, help me, could you?
11: 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Amelia was Elizabeth Berrington, Freddie Ben Wilbond, Masha Debbie Chazen, Tasneem Zita Sattar, and the man in the car park, Matt Addis. Electric Ink was written by Alistair Beaton with additional material by Tom Mitchelson. The director was Sally Abels.
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0: Once upon a time there was an engineer.
1: Choo-choo Charlie was his name, we hear.
0: He had an engine and he sure had fun. He used good and plenty candy to make his train run.
2: 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Charlie says, "Really rings the bell." Charlie says, "Love my good and plenty. 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
1: Whatever Happened to Grandad?
2: Hey, Pete, will you stop toodling in that bathroom and get down them stairs? The shanty-bang's waiting around the corner, and some of the lads is getting arrested. Honest, Jim, we'll never get him to Blackpool at this rate. What's your granddad searching for up there?
1: Well, it can't be his bottle opener. He keeps that on his watch chain.
2: Hey, wait a minute. I've got it, Jim. He'll be travelling in his kilt and his Highland regalic. What's up, Jock? Can't you find your Tommy Shuns, eh?
3: I'm looking for my bowling club tie, Whittle. I'm not having Fred Wood passing comments on me not wearing it.
4: Hey, Jim, who's Fred Wood?
1: Now, don't forget to remind me, Grandad, Mr. Whittle. Hmm? Is to bring me back 4 sticks of rock, 2 giant humbugs, a box of shrimps, and win me a prize on a stall on the pleasure beach.
2: Right.
1: Ask me what stall.
2: What stall?
1: Mr. Higginbottom, up a ladder. What stall?
2: Oh, I'm very jocculated. I'll get your old Grandad to tell that joke to Fred Wood. He hates him and all.
4: Mr. Whittle, who's Fred Wood?
5: With your granddad's raincoat.
6: Right, Mother. Hello, Mr. Whittle. Hello, Alfie.
4: Hello, Susan. Hey, who's Fred Wood?
2: Hi there, beautiful blue eyes.
4: Hello, Mr. Whittle.
5: Harry, is Father still messing about upstairs?
2: I pass, and I've shouted him till I'm hoarse. Honest, if I shout any more, I'll strain my lyrics.
1: Hey, perhaps he's looking for that little leather bag he always takes to bowling matches. Do you know, Alfie, it just holds 4.
4: For 4 bowls?
1: No, 4 brown ales. He borrows the bowls off his enemy, Fred Wood.
4: Who's Fred Wood?
1: Hey, here's Francis McDrake, the bowling champion. Did you find your tie, Grandad?
3: Aye, and guess where it was, Jimmy? In your bedroom, wrapped round a bundle of old comics.
1: Oh, hey, I'd forgotten. I was going to sell that bundle to my pal Ozzy.
3: Including my bowling club tie.
1: Certainly not, Grandad. I wasn't going to sell that. I was chucking that in for nothing.

0: Here, Father. Drink this.
1: Oh, it's my head. What is it?
0: A couple of tablets. One for your stomach and one for your hangover. Come on. Drink it up while it's fizzing.
2: Yes, and I'll hold your nose, Grandad.
1: What for?
2: To stop the bubbles going up it.
0: That'll do.
2: Mr. Whittle, what's the matter with him? Is he ill?
3: Well, sort of, Jim, but it's nothing medicinal or surgical. To put it in an eggshell, Jim, it's the hair of the dog that bit him.
2: You mean he's got distemper?
3: Well, no, Jim, it's not distemper. It's just bad temper.
4: Whittle! Well, Jim, I'm keeping your voice down. Oh, my head.
3: Oh, sorry, please, sir. I won't do it again. As they say on the continent, I'll talk to your sotty vocky.
0: What was he up to in Blackpool last night, Harry? You were with him, weren't you?
3: Well, for some of the time, yes, Pat. You see, what happened was...
2: Mr. Whittle told me, ma'am. Me grandad nearly won the bowling match. His pal Tommy Twig won. So at night in the pub, me grandad started celebrating. Even got up and sang a song. Will you stop your tickling, Joe?
4: Shut up!
3: Oh, my head.
2: Sorry, Grandad. Perhaps he should have an ice bag on his head, ma'am.
0: I haven't got an ice bag.
2: Well, stick his head in the fridge.
4: If I get my hands on that boy, I'll...
0: Look, Father. I've got to go out shopping. Just tell me what happened last night.
3: Well, Pete missed the bus back. That's what happened. Right, Pete?
4: Just the trouble. I can't remember.
0: Well... You must have missed the bus.
4: I don't remember, Pat. I wasn't well.
0: You arrived home at 2 a.m. in a taxi from Preston on your own.
2: A taxi from Preston? You're right, Grandad. You weren't well.
4: Neither will you be in a minute. How do you know this, Pat?
0: Because the noise woke me up. You paid the taxi driver and wished him a safe journey back to Preston.
2: That's right, Grandad. Just after he propped you up against the front door.
3: Hey, but Pete, you couldn't afford a taxi. When I last seen you in Blackpool just before closing time, you were skint. You'd no money for the drinks you'd ordered. Hey, remember, you borrowed 50 new pence off me.
4: I don't remember borrowing that.
2: Quick, Mr. Whittle, make it a pound.
0: You be quiet.
4: Quiet.
0: You be quiet. Why didn't the bus wait for him, Harry?
3: Oh, we did, Pat, for nearly an hour at the coach park, and then the driver wouldn't wait no longer, so we set off back.
0: Father, what happened? Were you lost or something?
4: I tell you, I can't remember, Pat. I remember the bowling match, the meal, then somebody buying me a pint. After that, my mind's a blank and I'm very worried.
2: Yes, he thinks you might have bought them one back.
0: I shall tell you again. Will you look at him, Harry? What a wonderful advert for the evils of drink.
3: Oh, I think there's more to it than that, Pat. I only found out on the bus coming back. Fred Wood had been tampering with Pete's beer, slipping him a Mickey Finnegan.
4: What? Who told you that?
3: Your so-called pal Higginbottom. He watched Fred Wood do it in the boozer. Them last 3 pints you had was laced up with a double gin.
0: What? No wonder you couldn't remember anything, Father. Well, this explains it, Harry.
3: Oh, you're right, Pat. It'd be like losing your memory and having magnesium. We'll never know now where he went after closing time.
2: Well, after he drunk all those pints, he must have gone to the...
3: Yes, Jim. Yes, but after that, what I don't understand is that taxi from Preston to Manchester. Where did you get the money for it, Pete?
4: Look, I don't know. I had no money. I still haven't. Here's my jacket. I'll turn the pockets out and show you. Look. Now, look. Wait a minute. What's this?
2: Hey, let me see. A fiver, and 1, 2, 3, 4, 5 £1 notes, £9.
4: £10, give it here.
3: Hey, look, Pete, the joke's a joke, so stop trying to bamboozle us. Where do you get this cash?
4: For the last time, I don't know, I can't remember.
3: Now, come on, Pete, try to remember. Who lent you the lolly? I mean, we know it wasn't Fred Wood, your archy enemy, so think, Pete, think. Where did you get it?
5: Well, Susan, that's what your Jimmy told me.
6: Well, I hope he told it to you better than you're telling it to me.
5: Yeah, listen, I'll start again. Your grandad was ill last night because Mickey Finn gave him a Fred Wood in his beer. The other way around. Your Jimmy was right when he said he was his enemy because my dad knows him. Not knows Jimmy. Well, he does. Everybody knows Jimmy. Yeah, but perhaps Fred Wood doesn't, but he knows Mr. Sinclair. No, not my dad, although he does. Fred Wood knows every... Well, what's the time?
6: Oh, John, you shut up.
2: It's only Grange, Grandad. It's Alfie laughing.
4: All right. That'll do now. Susan, have you seen my watch anywhere?
6: Your watch? No, I haven't seen it, Grandad.
4: Well, somebody must have seen it. Have you seen my watch, Alfie?
5: Oh, yes, many a time.
4: Not when I'm wearing it, young lady.
2: Susan, did you know if you hold it next to your ear, you can hear it ticking?
6: Oh, Grandad's watch?
2: No, Alfie's head.
5: I'll bump you in a minute.
4: My head. Keep your voice down.
5: I'm sorry, Mr. Sinclair. I'll thump you in a minute. Not you, Mr. Sinclair. What was it, your presentation watch?
4: Eh? Aye. The one I got in the Merchant Navy for winning the ship's junior swimming competition. Got an inscription on the back. HMS Spitfire and the date. August the 10th.
2: 1492.
4: That's enough of that. I can't find it, Alfie. I've either lost it or had it pinched.
5: Well, but you should report it to the police, because my dad had the same trouble. Here one minute, gone the next. No, not my dad. It was stolen, but the police got it back.
4: His watch?
5: No, his wheelbarrow.
2: Did his wheelbarrow keep good time?
5: Oh, yes, it never lost more than a minute ever. See, sure all.
7: Well, I looked everywhere upstairs, Father. I can't find it.
2: Hey, Mom, Alfie was just telling us a funny story.
6: It's not a funny story.
2: The way he tells them, they're always funny stories.
5: No, I was saying that my dad reported it to the police because it had been stolen. His wheelbarrow, and they got it back from next door where I'd lent it to him without telling him. The sergeant said he'd write it in the duty book so the night shift would have a good laugh as well.
7: Yes. Perhaps you should go to the police station, Father, about your wheelbarrow. A watch, I mean.
2: Yes, Grandad, I'll go with you. I haven't been to the police station since that time I was on Alfie's bike and he ran over the policeman's foot.
4: What happened?
2: The policeman asked to see his license and insurance, and Alfie said they were in his wallet on the piano at home. And when the policeman told Alfie to bring it to the station, Alfie said, could I borrow a policeman? It's a very big piano.

0: Well, I know how busy the police are, Constable, but my sister is very worried when she insisted I come along to the police station to report it.
1: Well, that's quite all right, sir. We are here to help. Now, what exactly is the trouble, Mr. Brocklebank, you said?
0: Oh, yes, Humphrey Brocklebank. Well, Juliet went out last night and she hasn't returned. And, of course, my sister imagines she's been in an accident or even that somebody might have taken her away.
1: Yes, I can understand your sister being worried, sir. Has she ever stayed out all night before? Juliet, I mean?
0: No, she's always back by 10:30. That's our bedtime, you know.
1: I see. How old is Juliet, sir?
0: Nearly five.
1: 5 years old, and she stays out till 10:30 at night? And she's been missing since last night, and you're only just reporting it at 2:30 in the afternoon? Really, sir? Is Juliet your daughter or your sister's?
0: Daughter? Juliet's our cat.
2: Hey, Grandad, look who's been pinched. Mr. Brocklebank. So you've caught him at last, Constable. Bother Boots Brocklebank, the king of the skinheads.
3: Don't be cheeky, Jimmy.
1: That's enough from you, my lad.
0: No, he was only joking, Constable. He's a friend of mine.
1: Well, there's no accounting for taste. Master James Clitheroe and I have met before, haven't we?
2: Oh, we have that, Mr. Peabody.
0: Hello, Mr. Sinclair.
4: Hello there, Humphrey.
2: I've helped Mr. Peabody with some of his cases, haven't I, Mr. Peabody?
1: Oh, yes. And if you hadn't, I might have been a sergeant today.
4: Now look, Constable, I'm his grandfather. If he's done anything wrong, I'd like to know about it.
1: Oh, that's the trouble. I can't prove he has done anything wrong. He just looks innocent, says he was only trying to help. Like a month ago, when he stopped me in Radcliffe Road and said there were a gang of fellas near the town hall with guns. I radioed headquarters and ran round the corner, and there they were. A platoon of soldiers on parade.
2: Well, Ozzy told me. I didn't know.
4: Ah, well, just keep what Ozzy tells you to yourself in future. Excuse me, Constable, but I want to report a missing watch. I don't know whether I've lost it or it's been stolen.
1: Well, I'm busy with this gentleman at the moment, sir. If you'd like to go through that door there, sir, someone else will take down the particulars for you.
4: Oh, right. Thank you. Jimmy, you wait here for me.
2: Right, Grandad. I'll see if I can help Mr. Brocklebank.
1: Now then, sir, you've come here to report a missing cat named Juliet.
0: Yes, she's my sister.
1: And she's 5 years old.
2: Your sister's five?
0: No, James, the cat. Juliet, you know her.
1: Oh, dear. What color is she?
2: Juliet's black. His sister's pink.
1: Look, so why don't you go out and play on the roof?
2: Oh, well, if you'll lend me a magnifying glass.
1: Magnifying glass?
2: Yes, so I can see if you've got a slate loose.
1: You're a cheeky young devil. Excuse me a minute, sir.
2: That's all right. I'm in no hurry.
1: I'm not talking to you. Hello, King's Road Police Station. Oh, yes, Inspector. No, Sergeant's not here at the moment. This is PC Peabody speaking. Yes, sir. Oh, I see, sir. Well, I'll take the message down, sir. Right, sir.
2: Mr. Brocklebank, did you hear about me grandad getting stoned last night?
0: James, what an expression. You mean he was a little under the weather?
2: From the look of him this morning, he'd been under a thunderstorm. He doesn't remember anything that happened. The others left him at Blackpool and he came home from Preston in a taxi. Drinking's daft, isn't it?
0: It certainly is, James.
2: He went to Blackpool and spent more than £5 just to get a headache. If he'd stayed at home, for 10 new pence, I'd have hit him with a mallet.
1: Right, sir, I've got that down. Check it. Oh, all right, sir. The victim of the assault was Mr. John Frobisher, 148 Wellington Road, Oldham. Travelling by car from Blackpool last night, and he gave a lift to a Scotsman.
2: Hey, hear that, Mr. Brocklebank?
1: A row developed over some remark Mr. Frobisher made about Scotland, and just near Preston, they pulled into a lay-by and the Scotsman assaulted Mr. Frobisher, injuring his mouth and nose and rendering him unconscious.
2: Oh, heck! Mr. Brocklebank, he's talking about me granddad.
0: What do you mean, James?
1: When Mr. Frobisher came round, he discovered he had been robbed of £15.
2: Oh, no! That's where he got the money.
0: James, what are you insinuating?
2: Go on, get your car started for a quick getaway. I'll go and drag me granddad out before Peabody remembers his scotch.
1: Yes. Yeah, that's right, sir. And we have no idea where the Scotsman went from Preston.
2: Some of us have. The silly old Scotch granddad.
0: James, I don't understand what you are talking about.
2: Sit down, Grandad, and drink your tea. You've had a shock.
4: I've not had a shock. It's ridiculous. I can't believe it. Me rob someone. And assault him. I just can't believe it. I don't believe it.
0: Neither do I, Mr. Sinclair. You are incapable of such violence.
2: You didn't think that when you broke the pane of glass in his greenhouse. Even your shoes went white.
4: My greenhouse?
0: Yeah, well, you were out at the time, Mr. Sinclair, and I'd replaced the glass by the time you came back, so I forgot to mention it.
2: Yeah, while he was bent down, I came up behind him and said, Hawkeye! He nearly swallowed the putty knife.

0: If he was stoned, under the weather, I mean. It's all just a coincidence.
1: Aye. That's what it is. It's just a coincidence.
2: You don't know how you got from Blackpool to Preston. Mr. Frobisher gave a Scotsman a lift from Blackpool to Preston. You had no money, but you got a taxi from Preston and found £10 in your pocket as well. A Scotsman took £15 off Mr. Frobisher. You lose your temper when anybody calls Scotland. Mr. Frobisher called Scotland, and the Scotsman lost his temper. I can just hear the judge. The prisoner is sentenced to 5 years for committing the coincidence.

0: Mr. Whittle. Come in.
1: Oh, I've tired very much, Jim. Is your granddad in?
0: He's upstairs. He's been having his nap. Oh. But he must be awake by now, because the windows have stopped rattling.
1: Does he snore a bit, then?
0: A bit. One Saturday afternoon, a fella came and said he couldn't do his work for me granddad snoring.
1: What was the fella doing?
0: Working a road drill. Anyway, come in and wait for him. Come in the living room and live.
2: Hello, Whittle. How are you?
1: Oh, hello there, Humphrey. I didn't know you were here. I'm not protruding, am I?
2: No, not at all. I called to see Mrs. Clitheroe, but she's out shopping, so James and I were having a game of happy families.
0: And in this house, that's a laugh.
1: Happy families, I'd have thought you'd go in for them more sophisticated games, Hump. You know, bridge and baccarat and chamois de fire.
2: No, I'm not a gambling man, Whittle.
0: What about the church fete at Easter? You were doing your nut on that hoopla stall.
2: Oh, James, that's not a gamble.
0: No, it's a certainty you're going to lose. The prizes were too big for the hoops. Ooh, he's a crafty curate, that one.
2: Oh, James, really, he's a crafty curate.
0: Oh, you've noticed him as well, have you?
3: I thought it was you, Harry. How are you? Hello, Humphrey.
1: Hello, Pete.
2: Hello, Mr. Sinclair.
1: I just got around to remind you about tonight, Pete. The hot pot supper at the Rose and Crown. I hope you're in good voice. I'm looking forward to hearing one of them Scotch airies of yours. You know, it's a broad back, moonlit neck, the nook.
0: Yes, that's a good one. Mine's are like any lorry. How does it go? You push it.
3: All right, funny boy. I don't think I'll be going to the pot supper, Harry.
1: Oh, but Pete, you haven't been in the Rose and Crown for a week. The barmaid's destructed with herself. I mean, she thinks you've gone off her. She's even changed her toothpaste. And she's using that soap that stops people whispering in your lug.
2: Oh, Whittle, you are a wag.
0: Not him, it's his trousers.
3: Look, Harry, I don't want to drink. I haven't been out of the house since last Saturday.
0: That's right. Not since we went to the police station and heard about me granddad robbing that fella.
2: Oh, James, please, you mustn't say that.
3: No. He's right, Humphrey. I'm a thief. And a brutal one as well.
2: Now, Mr. Sinclair, you didn't know what you were doing.
1: That's right, Pete. He was under the affluence. Non-compost menthol, as they say.
2: After all, Mr. Sinclair, you did send the £15 to the police anonymously to return to the man.
3: Aye, thanks to you lending me the fiver, Humphrey.
2: No, that's nothing.
3: But it's preying on my mind. I've been awake every night. Every night this week.
1: Oh, now look, Pete, you've done everything you can. You've sent the money back. You've made respiration.
4: Come in. The back door was open, so I just walked in. Dab on the walls, and if it was shut. Well, I couldn't if it was, but it wasn't, so I did. Can I?
0: Quiet, everybody. I think I've just heard the first cuckoo.
3: Now, don't be cheeky, Jimmy. You're welcome, Alfie. Sit you down.
4: Yeah, thanks, Mr. Sinclair, but I can't. Dab, I've come to use your phone. No, not come to use it. I wasn't going to when I came, but Susan's not here.
3: You what? I mean, you can't phone Susan. She's out shopping with her mother and they haven't a phone. I mean, with them in the shops.

0: Well, the shop would have one if we knew where they were. But we don't know. Och, you can't phone up.
1: I don't know what Alfie's got, Grandad, but you've caught it.
2: No, yeah, but I want to phone home if I can, because I should be there now. Yeah, but I thought I had to be here, but Susan's not here, but so I remembered I wasn't supposed to be here now. I was supposed to be at home now and here later, so can I?
0: Can you what? Oh, phone. Yes, yeah, oh, phone, please.
2: Yeah, thanks, Mr. Sinclair. Yeah, I'll tell me, ma'am. Yeah, but I'm not there. I mean, I'm here.
1: Well, your body is. I don't know where you left your brain.
3: James, you are naughty to poor Alfred. He just doesn't think before he speaks.
2: Shall I answer the phone, Mr. Sinclair?
0: Aye, if you will, Alfie.
1: If it's the zoo, ask him if your cage is empty.
4: Hello, Alfie.
2: Hello, Mrs. Clitheroe. Susan, I can't talk. Well, I can on the phone, but not to you.
4: We understand, Alfie. Come on, Susan.
5: I'll see you inside, Alfie.
1: Inside the nut house.
4: Oh, hello, everyone. Oh, we've got a full house, Susan.
5: Oh, yes. Are we having a party or something?
1: Yes, a fancy dress party. Why don't you put a mask on and come as a human being?
0: That's enough of that, my lad.
5: Oh, let the infant have his little joke, Grandad. It saves us having to buy him a rattle.
1: You don't need a rattle. You can use Alfie's head.
4: That will do.
2: Yeah, the phone call was for you. Yeah, hello, Mr. Clitheroe, Susan. Yeah, I didn't mean you. Well, hello, I did, but not on the phone. I meant you, Grandad. Mr. Sinclair, will you go straight away?
0: Go? Go where?
1: With Alfie's going deaf.
2: That's right. Oh, shut up. To the police station, they want you. You have to go at once.
0: Oh, so it's happened at last. Well, I'll be glad to get it off my chest and have a bit of peace of mind.
3: Now, don't you despair, Mr. Sinclair. I will contact my solicitor at once and bring him to the police station.
4: What are you talking about?
0: Well, I've kept it from you, Pat, to stop you worrying, but now you'll just have to know. You wondered where I got the money from on Saturday night. Well, I stole it. I got a lift from a fellow in Blackpool. Well, Constable, I'm here, so let's get it over with.
6: Just a minute, sir. Who are you?
0: Peter Sinclair. You sent for me about the Blackpool business.
7: Father, don't admit anything.
6: Oh, of course, I remember you now. That's right. I phoned your house and spoke to some stupid... Someone took a message.
1: That's right. It was Alfie, the stupid one. The one you spoke to.
4: Jimmy, we told you not to come.
1: He's my granddad, our man, and he's in trouble, so I've come to help.
6: In that case, we're all in trouble.
0: All right, Jimmy. But just be quiet and keep out of it, or I'll deal with you later.
1: How much later? About 5 years?
6: Look, the quicker we get this settled, the sooner we can send that love of yours home.
0: Well, I'm ready to cooperate and take what's coming. You can't remember something? You can't confess to it.
6: Oh, he hasn't confessed. He said he didn't pinch your watch.
0: A watch?
6: Oh, this fella tried to sell your watch to a shop in Blackpool, and the jeweller saw it was on the list of stolen articles we issued. Well, it was just missing, really, at that time.
0: But I thought you'd brought me here because you'd...
1: found his watch. That's what he thought, didn't he, ma'am?
4: Yes.
6: Well, that is why I brought him here.
1: That is why he brought you, Grandad, your watch. Sometimes you have to shout, Constable.
6: Look, just wait. Just wait here. I'll bring the suspect in. I won't be a minute. All right, sir, come this way, please. This is the man, Mr. Sinclair.
0: There's no need to shout.
8: I feel like shouting. Dragged all the way here from Blackpool just because I bought a watch of some drunken Scotsman.
6: Now, you weren't dragged. You volunteered to help us with our inquiry, sir.
0: Wait a minute. I seem to remember your face. That's right. I met you in Blackpool near the tower.
8: Yeah, now, I should think you do remember. You were crying in your beer because you had no money to get home, so I bought your watch off you.
2: Oh, good, they haven't put you away yet, Mr. Sinclair. Mr. Brocklebank's gone for his solicitor and he said, don't say a word. Not me, you. But I had to say, not to say, to them, you haven't. Till you speak to him. Not Mr. Brocklebank, his solicitor. Don't let on.
6: What are you on about?
2: Mr. Sinclair, I haven't got to tell you. He's the Scotsman who robbed the motor. Mahomet, lad!
1: I didn't mean to kick your leg, Alfie. I was aiming at your mouth.
6: Now, just a minute. Mr. Sinclair, did you sell this gentleman your watch?
0: Aye. I remember now. I did.
8: Ah, well, thank you for nothing. And you can keep that blooming watch here. Just give me £15 back.
7: £15? Is that what you got, Father?
0: Aye, that's right. £15.
2: Aye, that's funny. That's how much you stole off Mr. Frobisher when you bashed him. Get off me leg, Jimmy.
6: Mr. Frobisher, are you talking about the Scotch fella who robbed the motorist?
0: Yes, he is, and I want to clear that up.
6: Well, I don't know what you mean. It's cleared up. We caught him on Sunday. Young Scotch tearaway was sleeping in a lodging house in Preston when they found him.
1: You mean it wasn't me grandad? Hey, grandad, fancy, it wasn't you. It was just a coincidence. That's a laugh.
0: Well, laugh now, because you won't be doing much laughing when I get you home.
1: Grandad, don't get worked up, or we'll have to send for the doctor.
0: Aye, for you. I've not slept for a week. I've been on the wagon. I've sent £15 I didn't owe to someone I never met. And all because of you.
1: You,
0: you wee rascal. I'll keep doing your poses and I'll...
6: Those involved with the Clitheroe Kid this week were Peter Sinclair as grandfather, Patricia Burke as mother, Danny Ross as Alfie Hall, Diana Day as Susan, Brian Truman as Mr. Whittle and Constable Peabody, and Colin Edwin as Humphrey Brocklebank and the suspect. The recorded program was written by James Casey and Frank Roscoe, produced by James Casey, and starred Jimmy Clitheroe as the kid himself.
1: My mum saved me. She told me grandad it wasn't all my fault. She said if he hadn't got tight, he would have known he was innocent. And he wouldn't have got tight if Fred Wood hadn't doped his beer. So Fred Wood was really to blame. So my grandad went to the Rose and Crown to sort out Fred Wood. When he got there, he was that busy celebrating not going to jail. By the time Fred Wood arrived, my grandad forgot why I wanted him and bought Fred a pint. Drinking's daft, isn't it? Ta-ra!

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1: Time to meet the men from the ministry. We're about to take another gentle kick at the seat of government with Norma Ronald, Ronald Baddeley, John Graham, and the men from the ministry, Richard Murdoch and Derek Guyler. In some government offices, there's a danger of monotony, doing the same job, meeting the same people, passing the same buck, but the General Assistance Department handles many different tasks, helping any department that's overloaded, and they always move with the times.
2: Morning, Mr. Lamb.
3: Bonjour, Mildred. Fermez la porte, s'il vous plaît. Il y a un rotten draft.
2: Blimey, Mr. Lamb. What are you on about?
3: I'm learning French.
2: Poor, you've been eating garlic.
3: I did put a little on my cornflakes this morning.
2: I hear you did some pamphlets for the employment department.
3: Yes, for distribution and industry. Translating all the essential phrases like, when is the next tea break? And tout le monde au dehors.
2: What's that?
3: Everybody out. I've also been handling some jobs for the Ministry of Agriculture.
2: Oh, yeah, the International Dairy Show.
3: Yes, there were complaints about the buses being held up by herds of cattle in the Earl's Court Road. I've had them rerouted over Hammersmith Flyover.
2: You sent the buses over Hammersmith Flyover?
3: No, the cattle.
4: Morning, Toro. Morning, Mildred.
2: Morning, Mr. Lennox Brown.
4: What's that on my desk?
2: Oh, those queries you dealt with for the Family Allowance Office, that's one you missed.
4: Ah, yes. Well, read it out, Mildred, will you? Whilst I comb my moustache.
2: Right. It's a letter from a woman in Slough.
4: Oh, yes.
2: She says, "Dear sir, I haven't yet received my allowance. I have 9 children. Can you tell me why this is?"
4: Nothing to do with me. It's not even my department.
2: Oh.
4: There is a more urgent matter.
2: Righty-ho, sir. Nice and strong and 4 lumps as usual.
4: That's the idea. It's Sir Gregory, you know. Any rotten jobs going around, he sends them to us. He seems to have the idea we're slacking ever since he saw you bringing those deck chairs into the office.
5: Ah, Lennox Brown.
4: Oh, Sir Gregory, do come in, please. Watch us hard at work, you know?
5: I'd like to do that. Yeah. I've never witnessed a miracle before. Now listen, you two, I've a little job for you.
4: Oh, but Sir Gregory, please, I mean, we're already helping the Ministry of Agriculture and the Employment Department.
5: Now you'll be helping the Arts Council as well.
4: Oh, really?
5: There's a big gala performance at the Royal Festival Hall tomorrow night, a major cultural event.
3: Oh, yes, I read about it. It's a festival of British ballet, isn't it? And Elizabethan music.
5: Yes, some arty, crafty rubbish like that.
4: Well, don't you like madrigals, Sir Gregory?
5: I don't think I've ever tasted one. Anyway, the point is, the Arts Council are still very tied up with their exhibition of contemporary dustbin lids. So they want some help with their seating arrangements.
4: You leave it to us, sir.
5: I intend to. You're to go to the festival hall this morning. And another thing, someone will have to attend tomorrow's show to represent this department.
4: Oh, I take it that'll be you, sir.
5: You take it wrong.
4: Oh.
5: I hate ballet. Last time I went, I couldn't hear a word. Lots of pansies leaping about in those ridiculous body stockings.
3: Tight, Sir Gregory.
5: Tight to the point of obscenity, as I remember. No, I can't face that again. You two will have to go.
4: Yes, well, it'll be an honor, sir.
5: And you'll have to dress up. There'll be a lot of so-called VIPs there, artistes and that sort. Lots of foreign riffraff, too, I shouldn't wonder.
3: We'll look forward to it, Sir Gregory. Thank you very much.
5: Well, I must be off now. I want to try out my new Rolls Royce.
3: You've got a new Rolls, Sir Gregory?
5: Yes, 12,000 this new one cost me.
4: Good Lord. A month's salary, gone. Just like that.
5: You will have your little joke, eh, Lennox Brown?
4: Oh, yes, sir.
5: Well, don't.
4: Very good, sir.
3: This concert might be fun. I hear the PM may be there.
4: Yes, well, don't tell Sir Gregory or he want to go after all. You know what a snob he is.
2: It's only me with a lovely cup of tea.
4: Ah, thank you, Mildred.
6: After that, we have to pop off to the festival hall.
2: Oh, now, you won't be late back from lunch, will you, sir? You said I could go at 3 today.
6: Oh, yes, of course. You're off to the country, aren't you?
2: My boyfriend's got tickets for this pop rave up in a disused mine shaft in Kent. Oh, it'll be all happening down there.
6: I'm sure it will. Yes, well, now, we'll get back as soon as we can, and you can go straight off.
2: No, Bernard, I can't come yet. They're still not back from lunch and the phones never stop ringing. Oh, first there was the Arts Council fussing about parking facilities for their show tomorrow. And I've kept getting calls from someone called Grummet at the Ministry of Agriculture. Now he says he's coming over. Oh, I expect that's him now. Look, Bernard, I'll be down the minute they get back. Ta-ra! Come in!
7: Oh, good afternoon. I'm from the Ministry of Agriculture. Grummet's my name. Senior Agricultural Planner. SAP to you.
2: Oh. Well, I'm afraid Mr. Lennox Brown and Mr. Lamb aren't back from lunch yet.
7: Oh, dear, how tedious. I've a frightfully important job for them.
2: Oh, they've got a lot to do already.
7: Nevertheless, they're obliged to help us in any emergency. And an emergency is just what we've got. This dairy show. Oh, it's too trying. All our chaps are tied up at Earl's Court. And now there's a prize cow arriving at the docks tomorrow.
2: You mean that American film star who's always
7: No, no, no. This is a real cow, a continental champion they've entered for our show.
2: Oh.
7: Vast pedigree. Princess Caroline of Hamburg, she's called. I believe it's the breed from which we get hamburgers.
2: And what have our bosses got to do?
7: Well, I've a telegram here from the farming executive.
2: Oh, yeah. Princess Caroline of Hamburg, arriving Southampton, Wednesday 1400. Stop. Have ministry officials meet her with suitable transport and escort her to show. Ooh, they won't like that.
7: Well, it's just a matter of dealing with landing permits and so on. There's a special quarantine concession. Well, I must dash now. Cattle everywhere. I'm just up to my eyes in it.
2: General Assistance Department, Mildred Muffin here. Oh, hello, Bernard. No, I can't, can I? I can't leave the office empty. Yeah, I've put everything on his desk so I can go the moment they get here. Oh, hold on, I can hear him coming. I'll be right down.
6: Ah, sorry we're late, Mildred, but old Fumbler Grant next door retires today. Dragged us into his office for a drink. Any messages?
2: Yes, sir. One from the Ministry of Agriculture and one from the Arts Council. They're both in your in-tray under your galoshes. I've got to go now. Bernard's waiting. Ta-ra, sir. See you tomorrow.
6: Yes, bye.
3: Odd giving old Fumbler a bowler hat for a leaving present. You'd think he wouldn't need one anymore.
6: Well, that's what he asked for, apparently. You know, sort of symbol of retirement, really. Hmm? He's not going to wear it. Oh, no. He's going to fill it with earth and grow begonias in it.
3: Oh, I see.
6: Yes, he says he'll keep it by his bedside and water it every night.
3: Fancy all these important people coming to tomorrow's concert. It'll be quite an occasion.
6: Yes, well, just as well they called us in on the seating arrangements. The staff seemed amazed when I produced my master plan out of my head.
3: Yes, you had the whole thing in a nutshell. Mildred said there was a message from the Arts Council, didn't she?
6: Yes, that's right, she did, didn't she? Wait a minute, let's see what we've got here. Wait a minute, check on parking facilities. Oh, that'll be the Min of Ag and their wretched dairy show.
3: Aye.
6: Now, wait a minute. Ah, there's a telegram here. Now, this must be it. Wait a minute. Princess Caroline of Hamburg arriving Southampton Wednesday 1400. Have ministry officials meet her with suitable transport and escort her to show. Good Lord.
3: I say one. A real princess?
6: Yes.
3: Coming over specially for the gala performance. And the Arts Council want us to meet her?
6: Royal ladies have to be handled with tact and charm, you know. Oh, especially foreign ones. There could be an OBE in this, you know. Alex Braun.
8: Oh, Grummet here. Did you get my message about Princess Caroline of Hamburg?
6: Ah, yes, indeed we did.
8: I hope you don't mind going all the way down to Southampton.
6: Not at all. It's an honor.
8: She'll be aboard the Berengaria, arriving number 3 dock.
6: Berengaria, number 3 dock, yes?
8: You will make sure she gets to the show on time.
6: Oh, you can rely on us. Yes, we'll take care of everything.
8: Well, I do hope so. Bye.
6: Order a bouquet of roses, too,
3: yes.
6: And we'll present them to the princess tomorrow.
3: Right. Yes. Oh, and I'll reserve hotel accommodation.
6: Yes, yes. Try and get the penthouse suite at the Park View.
3: Right.
6: Yes, be nice to the princess to look out on some green grass. Oh, and I tell you what,
3: yes?
6: Send out a press release, will you? Because journalists may want to interview you, see?
3: Right. Yes. Oh, and the telegram says, provide suitable transport. What sort of thing is suitable for a princess?
6: Well, not the standard ministry car with the cardboard upholstery. Wait a minute, I've got it. Yes, now listen. Perhaps we could borrow Sir Gregory's Rolls Royce.
3: You're joking.
6: No, I'm not.
3: Well, you ask him. I want to keep my job.
6: Oh, I don't mind asking him. The ugly old devil doesn't frighten me.
9: Ah, Lennox Brown.
6: Oh, Jim, no, why, I didn't mean you, Sir Ugly.
3: He was talking about another ugly old devil.
9: Oh, be quiet, both of you. Have you got that Arts Council nonsense in hand?
6: Indeed we have, sir. Yes, and in that connection, we wondered if you would be willing to, lend us your new Rolls Royce.
9: Lend you my new Rolls Royce?
6: Yes, sir.
9: Lennox Brown, I must say, you're very amusing sometimes.
6: Very amusing, yes.
9: Lend my new Rolls.
6: Yes.
9: To you.
6: That's right, sir.
9: The answer's no.
6: Oh. Well, you see, sir, we have to transport Princess Caroline from Southampton to the Festival Hall.
9: What's that?
6: Mm.
9: Princess Caroline?
3: She's coming all the way from Hamburg to attend the gala performance.
9: Oh, I'd no idea. Royalty would be pleasant. You're quite sure about this?
6: Oh, yes, indeed, sir. Yes, the Arts Council had a telegram from Germany.
9: You know, I've been thinking perhaps I should attend this concert tomorrow. Pity I can't come to Southampton. Blasted meeting at the Treasury. Tell you what, you escort her Royal Highness up to London, and I'll escort her to the Festival Hall.
6: Yes. And what about the car, sir?
9: Well, we have certain standards to keep up.
6: Yes.
9: Yes, you'd better borrow my Rolls.
3: We'll take great care of it, Sir Gregory.
6: Oh,
3: it'll only be used by us and the princess.
9: Yes, yes. Well, that seems all right. Princess Caroline in my new car, eh? I suppose in her way she'll christen it for me.
3: You lead the way up the gangplank. I'll come behind with the roses.
6: Yes, wait a minute. Now, hang on. There's a sailor up there. He'll tell us where we can find the princess. Ahoy there. Can you help us?
10: I doubt it. What are you doing coming on here?
6: Oh, well, we are from the ministry now. We are meeting Princess Caroline of Hamburg and escorting her to London, you
10: say. Oh, yes, she's on board. But you'll have to sign her landing papers first.
6: We mustn't keep her waiting, too. I'll tell you what, you go and greet the princess while I deal with these papers.
3: Yeah, right, old one.
6: Yes.
3: Where is she?
10: She's on this deck. She'll be waiting round the corner there.
3: Right, I'll go and greet her then.
6: Did Princess Caroline have a good trip?
10: Well, she was a bit nervous at first, till some of the sailors tickled her ears. That calmed her down.
6: Oh, yes, it would, of course, naturally. She... What?
10: She got quite stroppy with the purser, rolled her eyes and kicked him on the knees.
6: Good Lord. Yes, well, of course, some of these continentals are rather highly strung, you
3: know. Could I have a word with you?
6: But you're trembling. Did the Royal Highness like the bouquet?
3: I think so, one.
6: Well, what do you mean? You think she liked it?
3: Well, yes, I'm sure she did. She ate it.
6: Oh, good. Well, in that case, we...
10: Ate it?
3: Look, here comes the princess now.

0: Mr. Lennox Brown, you're back.
1: Yes.
0: But why are you whispering and creeping about on tiptoe?
1: Is the coast clear? Anybody about?
0: Well, only me. Whatever's the matter?
1: Well, I hardly know how to tell you, Mildred. Princess Caroline turned out to be a large brown cow.
0: Yeah, I know.
1: You know?
0: Well, of course.
1: But why didn't... Oh, well, never mind that now. Look, the thing is, she's here, and we've got to cope with her.
0: She's here?
1: Yes, Mr. Lamb's riding up and down in the lift with her to keep her out of sight.
0: You brought a cow to the ministry? Well, why ever did you do that?
1: To avoid attracting attention. Besides, where else could we take her?
0: To the dairy show, of course. That's what she's over here for.
1: Oh, glory, so that's it.
0: Well, how did you get her here?
1: In Sir Gregory's new Rolls Royce.
0: I'll say, what's the room for all of you?
1: Just with Princess Caroline's head sticking out through the sunroof.
0: I didn't think Sir Gregory's car had a sunroof.
1: It has now. A kindly docker helped us make one with a pickaxe.
0: And didn't anyone see her coming in here?
1: Well, she moved at the hall porter, but luckily old Matthews didn't look up. Just said good morning to you, madam. And just went on drinking his cocoa.
0: Well, I never.
1: Yes, we had another escape in the lift, too, with old Pringle of Admin. You know, she kept prodding him with her horns, but he's so short-sighted he thought it was Miss Lusty of Pensions taking liberties again.
0: Well, Mr. Lamb can't go up and down in the lift with a cow all day, now can he?
1: No, no, of course not. Now, we're going to put her in the office next door. It's empty now Fumbler Grant's retired.
2: No, I can't go up and down in the lift anymore. I'm dizzy, and so's Princess Caroline.
3: Be quiet.
1: Please, madam.
4: Your Royal Highness...
1: Now, why did you bring her in here, too?
2: Well, my trousers kept falling down.
1: Your trousers kept falling down?
2: I tied my braces round her horn so I could lead her about.
0: Well, look, hadn't you better get her to the dairy show? They're expecting her.
1: Well, as soon as we can, Mildred. But we've got to be here for the next half hour. There's a journalist coming to interview the princess.
0: Coming to interview a cow? What for? The Farmers Weekly?
1: Mildred, this is no laughing matter.
2: We told the press we had a foreign princess here.
0: Well, what are you going to do?
1: Yes. I'm glad you asked me that. You are going to impersonate the princess, Mildred.
0: I?
1: Yes.
0: I should, Coco.
1: What?
0: Anyway, I can't. I've got an important staff interview at 4:45.
1: Oh, Lord. Well, then you'll have to do it, too.
2: Yes, and that... Me?
1: There's a hamper of clothes in the restroom. Left over from the club pantomime.
0: Yeah, there's wigs and everything in
2: there. I won't do it, I can't.
1: You must. Otherwise, the press will be onto the whole story and then Sir Gregory will kill you.
2: Yes, but I mean...
1: It's no use boggling, is it? Now, we've got to get this cow in the office next door and you dressed up as a princess. Now, that way, everything's going to be all right. Well, I must say, too, that grey wig suits you, you know.
2: I feel such a fool in this mauve evening dress. And must I have these balloons down my front? They're not even properly blown up.
1: Don't fuss, too. And remember, this is one of Fleet Street's top columnists, Marjorie Droops. Whatever you say will get big publicity. Now, we'll get rid of her as soon as we can and take that cow to the dairy show.
5: Oh, hello, I'm Marjorie Droops.
1: Good afternoon, Miss Droops. Your Royal Highness, Miss Marjorie Droops.
2: Does she? I'm delighted to meet you.
5: Oh, this is a great honour, Your Highness. Though I must admit, I wasn't quite sure from the press release which Princess Caroline you were. Mm. Are you from the Baden-Baden-Holsteins or the Schleswig-Holstein-Holsteins?
2: Yes.
5: I see. Coming from such an old German family, Your Highness, your English is really surprising. Not a trace of an accent.
2: What? What? Ach, no. I have not the English... Good God. Good God, I have not.
1: Royal Highness has a very lively sense of humor, you understand, Una.
5: Yes, I'm not sure that I do.
1: Oh.
5: Princess, as a European, what do you say about the British people?
2: My balloons are slipping. Get rid of them.
5: The British people? You say get rid of them?
2: They should have been properly blown up. Then we'd have never had this trouble.
3: Be quiet.
5: The British should have been blown up? This is a hot news story. I must get back to Fleet Street at once.
1: Don't go, Miss Droops. Perhaps I could just explain.
2: Don't stop a one. We want to get rid of the cow as soon as possible.
5: Oh, dare you? Just wait until you see tomorrow's paper.
2: How did I do, one? She didn't suspect anything, did she?
1: Everything all right, too?
2: More or less. Yeah. Princess seemed quite happy in here. She's eaten all Fumbler's potted plants, and now she's started on his cushion. But what about that interview? Will there be a scandal in the paper?
1: No. I've just had a word with old Hunter. He's slapped a D-notice on the whole story. They've been warned that publication is against the national interest.
2: Oh, well done, man. So it looks as if everything's all right.
1: Once they get this blasted cow to the show, they might be, yes. Now, I'll tell you what, we'll nip back to the office and brief Mildred, and then we'll be off to Earl's Court. By the way, you milked the cow, did you?
2: Yes, man. She was much calmer after that.
1: Yeah.
2: Trouble is, we filled 10 ministry fire buckets. What are we going to do with them?
1: Yeah, well, we'll sort that out tomorrow. Yeah. Ah, Mildred, the cow's in the office next door, but we're just going to take it to Earl's Court, you see.
6: Sir Gregory rang and said he's on his way up.
1: Oh, Lord. Sir Gregory.
2: What is it, one?
1: Well, don't you see? We're not out of the wood. Sir Gregory's calling on his way to the concert. Well, you know him. Opera cloak, white tie and tail. He's coming to collect his partner.
2: Oh.
1: And who is his partner? A large brown cow.
2: He won't be pleased, will he?
6: Look, you'll just have to tell Sir Gregory the princess didn't come.
7: Oh, I say, people, I've just heard from the dairy show. They've not yet received that prize cow from Hamburg.
6: Oh, this is Mr. Grummet, sir, from the Ministry of Agriculture.
1: Oh. Ah, yes. Yes. Well, now, we collected the cow at Southampton, as arranged.
7: Then why isn't she at Earl's Court? You've slipped up, haven't you?
1: I assure you, Mr. Grummet, we do not slip up in this office.
2: Yeah, but you could easily slip up in the office next door.
7: Now, look here. She must be at Earl's Court by 6:30. That's when the judging starts.
1: Yes, well, she'll be there, Mr. Grummet, never fear.
7: Well, I hope so. The dairy show people are in an absolute tizzy.
2: Come along, man, let's go.
6: Yeah, hadn't you better wait till Sir Gregory's been and gone?
1: Good point there, Mildred. Yes, now, we don't want him to see us leading a cow down the corridor.
8: Well, here I am. All ready to escort Her Royal Highness to the gala concert.
2: My word, Sir Gregory, you do look smart in top hat and tails.
8: Well, I'm sure in Princess Caroline's circles, tails are always worn.
1: Yes, indeed.
8: By Jove, it's been a hard day. I could use a drink. You haven't got one, I suppose.
2: You could have a nice bucket of warm milk, Sir Gregory.
1: Sir Gregory, I'm afraid I have rather bad news for you.
8: Huh?
1: Yes. Princess Caroline didn't arrive after all.
8: Didn't arrive?
1: No.
8: Oh, but that's terrible. I've bought two expensive seats for this gala, actually paid for them. And now I've no one to go with.
6: Oh, poor Sir Gregory. Sometimes I feel quite sorry for him.
1: Oh, I can't think why. All his money, new Rolls Royce.
2: Oh, I say, one. We forgot to tell him about that hole in the roof.
1: I dare say he'll spot it. Oh, come on, we must get that cow to the dairy show.
2: Sir Gregory seemed quite keen on that cow. I hope he doesn't think that's a brown berry on the back seat and try to put it on his head.
1: Oh, come along, Prince. Two.
2: What's the matter?
1: The cow's not here. She's gone.
2: Oh, surely not. Look behind the filing cabinet.
1: Oh, don't be daft. She must have gone down the fire escape.
2: I can't see her from the window. Oh, what on earth are we going to do? She's due at the show in half an hour.
1: Well, I don't know. I just don't know anymore. Sometimes I feel like giving up.
2: Well, that's not like you. You're usually the one with the thick skin.
1: Yes, well, there comes a time when even I've... Skin.
2: Huh?
1: I've got it, too. I've got what? It. I've got it. Listen. We will have to impersonate a cow.
2: But we don't look like a cow.
1: But we would in a skin, wouldn't we? Now, there was a cow in the club pantomime. Old Rudge and Fatty Scott in a skin.
2: But one you don't mean...
1: We've no option, have we? I mean, if we don't provide a cow for the show, we'll lose our jobs. Now, quick, get the cow costume from the hamper.
2: Oh.
1: I'll be the front legs, you be the back.
2: I might have known.
9: Well, viewers, as you've probably gathered, this is Forth Robinson here at the International Dairy Show, waiting for the final judging of the cow of the year. And, oh, yes, here come the finalists. There they are. First, a West Country cow, Cornish Patsy. Then there's Sweater Girl, a big brown Jersey. And finally, a remarkable animal who's come all the way from Germany, Princess Caroline of Hamburg. Not a glamorous beast. She seems very loose-limbed, almost as if her front legs don't know what her back legs are doing. But she's highly intelligent. When she sneezed just now, she covered her mouth with her hoof. And she's taken out a handkerchief and she's blowing her nose. Uh-huh. The other two cows are very alarmed by this, and dear me, they've bolted from the arena. Well, I'm afraid they'll be disqualified. That leaves only one contestant, Princess Caroline.
10: Attention, please. The Silver Cup for Dairy Cow Year has been awarded to Princess Caroline of Hamburg.
9: Goodness me, what's this? This extraordinary animal has extended her right hoof and taken the cup from the judges.
1: Oh, well, thank heaven that's over. Now, quick, too, let's get up this skin. Lucky we found this empty room.
2: I'm having trouble, one. The tail's jammed in the zip. It's no good. It won't budge.
1: Oh, leave it. Look, I must phone Mildred. She's waiting in the office till we check back.
2: You can't. Supposing someone comes in and sees a cow using a telephone.
1: Well, if we are stuck in this skin, Mildred can arrange transport. Look, even dafter a cow hailing a taxi.
11: General Assistance Department.
1: Oh, Mildred, I think you'll be rather proud of us. Mr. Lamb and I have just won first prize as Cow of the Year at the Dairy Show. Can you order a ministry car to come and collect us, Mildred? Oh, and you'd better come over yourself. We seem to be trapped in this blessed cowskin. It may need undoing from the outside.
11: You're stuck in the skin? But what about the mating?
1: The what, Mildred?
11: They're going to mate today's prize cow with the prize bull from yesterday.
2: One, there's someone at the door.
8: Aye, there we are. In you go, Hamish.
2: Oh, it's a bull. Help.
8: Don't panic, too.
2: It's all right for you. I'm at the back.

Thoroughly cowed as the men from the ministry were Richard Murdoch and Derek Giler. Also featured were Norma Ronald, Ronald Baddeley, and John Graham. The program was written by Edward Taylor and John Graham and produced by Edward Taylor.

0: You know, cats have minds of their own. 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They really do know what they like. Tibby, Tibby, Tibby.
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4: 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And here he is, AWOL from Hollywood again, Bob Hope!

very much. How do you do, ladies and gentlemen? Well, here we are at Fort Ord, right near Monterey, California. Monterey is where they have a lot of fishing and canning. 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I may be stationed at Fort Ord any day now myself. I just got a new draft classification, 4W. 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

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I expect to be way out in front, waiting for the winners to come in. It's a nice golf course. Army engineers help lay out the Pebble Beach golf course. The other day, a guy swung and hit a landmine. He beat the ball into the hole by 10 seconds. I can really move when I have to, you know. But I play a lot of golf. Golf, that's a sports term, meaning why work for a living when Crosby's willing to bet? I played a practice round today, and a lot of people followed me around. It seems for years they wanted to see me swing. Boy, was I... Jane Russell offered to be my caddy, but whenever she yelled 4-8 would show up. And it was really windy out there today. I don't know if it was blowing hard or not, but I had the only caddy in the course with two Adam's apples. See, it was blowing hard. Yes, ma. But I got a par on the last hole. I was so excited, I walked up to an old lady in the crowd and said, I went around the 80s. She said, I know it. I'm the girl you went with.

0: Thank you. And now, fellas, here's one of Hollywood's favorite singers who flew up here with us to sing that hit tune from Guys and Dolls, If I Was a Belle, Miss Connie Moore.
1: Ask me how do I feel? Ask me now that we're cozy and clinging. Well, sir.

my quiet upbringing.

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0: Quayle and the Special Service Officer of Fort Ord. Hey, that's pretty. What can I do for you?
1: I came over here to ask a favor of you, Bob.
0: Well, what's that?
1: Well, I've heard some of your programs from other camps, and I've noticed that you always have an enlisted man come up and take part in your show.
0: Well, I did, but I've discontinued that for personal reasons. You see, when we got on the air where I couldn't control them, some of the boys forgot I was the star and tried to hog all the laughs.
1: I wonder if you'd make an exception tonight and use a very talented boy we have here at Fort Ord.
0: Well, is he an actor?
1: Oh, no. You've nothing to worry about. He's too shy to be an actor.
0: Well, I'd like to use him, Colonel, but I've been fooled so often.
2: Oh, go on, Bob. Give the boy a chance.
1: Sure. Come on in, Sergeant Timoney. Bob, this is Sergeant Timoney of the 6th Infantry Division, Fort Ord.
3: Hiya, Bob.
0: How are you, Sergeant? You sure you're not an actor?
3: No, I'm not an actor. Before I came in the Army, I was a plumber.
0: A plumber? Well, that's different. Welcome to the show. This is Miss Connie Moore.
2: How do you do, Sergeant?
3: Gee, I wanted to meet you from the very first moment I saw you, Miss Moore. Your beauty has a gossamer quality. Why, you look like a dream floating through the obstacle dawn, parting the mist and seeking an enchanted garden.
0: Some plumber. I feel like I've just had a dose of Drano. I'm beginning to get a little suspicious. I begin to get a little suspicious about you. You sure you weren't an actor before you got in the Army?
3: No, of course not. But I do have ambitions to be a writer. That's why I wanted to be in your show tonight, Bob. I've written a script for you.
0: Oh, comedy?
3: No, although I think you're probably the greatest comedian of our generation. I've written something more seriously, because I realize that you have great potentialities as a fine dramatic actor. Given the right vehicle, no performer in the theater today can excel you.
0: Gee, what a compliment. And now what can I do for you? Shine your mess kit? Fluff up your stripes? Throw a sand flea on a second lieutenant?
3: No, Bob, all I really want you to do is read the script I wrote.
0: The script you wrote? Well, I'd be delighted. Is this it?
3: Yes. The scene is a very dramatic incident in the history of Scotland. Miss Moore plays the part of Mary, Queen of Scots. Your right-hand man is Jock McTaggart, brave warrior and leader of Scots Highlanders.
4: I'm ready, Hootsman.
0: Please. Well, I'll try it, but I don't look very good in kilts on account of my legs. I shaved in a hurry this morning. From the knees down, I have 5 o'clock shadows.
3: McTaggart is a very brave man. When the enemy attacks, he stands off 100 men single-handed.
0: I'm ready. Bring him on. Hootsman.
3: You don't play that part.
0: I'll mow him down. I don't. Who plays the part?
3: I do.
0: You're not an actor. You told me you were a plumber.
3: I am.
0: Well, how are you going to fight the enemy? Squish him to death with your plunger?
2: Oh, Bob, don't be so jealous. I'm sure the sergeant has a starring role for you.
0: Oh, that's better. Well, let's get at it.
5: It is Scotland's darkest hour. In the royal chambers of a castle, Mary, Queen of Scots, receives a report from the battlefield. She speaks.
6: Out with it, Mom. What news do you bring?
3: I hesitate, Your Majesty, to reveal to you the tragic turn of the battle. The enemy has pressed us back.
6: Aye,
3: this very castle is in danger.
6: My castle? Oh, come on.
3: Tis true, Your Majesty. The enemy is preparing to assault the outer walls. They attack at the hour of 1 o'clock.
6: Then we are lost. Ah, how tragic that I, Mary, Queen of Scots, should live to see that great clock there in the tower strike my doom.
3: Ark, Your Majesty, even now the hands point to the hour, 1, and the great tower clock is about to strike.
4: Bong.

0: That's it, huh? That's the part I play?
1: Yes, that's it, Bob. And that's the end of the skit.
2: Oh, that's swell.
1: See, I was just getting into the spirit of the thing. What'll I do now? I'm all wound up with no place to bong.
0: Gee, you've left me all...
3: I heard the whole sketch, Sergeant Timoney, and I thought it was great.
1: Thanks a lot, Colonel.
3: Fort Ord is proud of you, Sergeant Timoney, and grateful to you, Miss Moore, for playing your part so well.
4: Oh, you're more than welcome, Colonel.
3: I want to thank you especially, Bob, for putting on our sketch. In appreciation, I'd like to invite you to the Officers Club when the broadcast is over to spend the evening.
2: Well, thank you, Colonel, but after playing your clock, there's only one place I can go.
3: Where's that?
2: To Mortimer's Bar. I want to oil my mainspring.

0: gentlemen, the Clayers, have had a lot of fun hopping around from one service camp to another. And we've had a number of letters asking how we select these camps we play. Well, it's all done by a talent agency in Hollywood. Let's go back to the middle of last week when Bob went over to check in for his booking.
1: Well, this is where the talent office is located. Gee, it's such a nice tall building. I'd like to own a tall building like this. It'd be so much fun to go up on top of it and spit down. But then it would take a lot of money, and besides, how often would Crosby be passing by? Here's the talent office. The sign says, ring bell, count three, then walk in. One, two, three.
2: Come right in, boy.
1: Oh, thank you. What's that sign out there? Why did I have to count three before I came in?
2: To give my secretary time to get off my lap, boy. I wear tweed suits and the fuzz slows her up.
1: I dropped in because I'd like to take a troop of entertainers to an army camp.
2: Excuse me, boy. I'm awful busy. We book entertainers here in the order of their importance. There's an act ahead of you.
1: Now, wait a minute. I'm Bob Hope. What act is ahead of me?
2: I'll whistle for them as soon as they finish their strong heart.
1: Now, quit stalling and get on that phone. Get me a booking.
2: All right, boy. All right. I'm dialing right now. I know a camp where I can place you. Hello, Fort Ord? General Frederick? This is Kirkwood of the booking office. Remember, General, you asked for Jane Russell, Gene Turney, Lana Turner, and Ava Gardner? Well, I'm going to get all of them for you later on. But right now, I'd like to send you somebody else. Who is it? Well, let's put it this way, General. In every barrel of apples, there's one that's rotten.
1: Listen, Kirkwood, just tell him you're sending Bob Hope.
2: Yeah, why not? What can he do to me? I'm too old to be drafted. General, I'm setting up Bob Hope.
3: What's that?
2: Oh, you will? Well, that's fine. Goodbye, General. He'll be delighted to have you, Hope. Now, if you're going up to Fort Ord, you'll need some entertainers.
3: Well, who've you got?
2: Sit down here in the audition room, and I'll send some of our talent in. See you later, boy.
1: Wonder what kind of guy that Kirkwood is. While I'm waiting, I'll snoop around in his desk and see. Paradise, a blackjack, set of brass knuckles. I knew he was a man of good taste.
4: Hi, Bob.
1: Oh, hi, Everbeck. What do you want, hi?
4: Well, I heard you were auditioning talent for Fort Ord, so I rushed right over. I worked up a specialty, and I want you to hear it. Now, listen to this. A poem about a cowboy to his dying horse. Old Page, you're a-going fast, and I loved you like a bride. I'd have told you before, old critter, but it's the first time you has died.
5: The horse is dying.
1: What's that?
5: I say the horse is dying.
1: He's not alone. Drag that horse out with you.
4: What a guy, afraid of real talent.
1: The act can't be this hard to get. Say, Kirkwood.
2: I'm right on the job, boy. Here's another fellow for you to audition, a fine singer.
1: Well, a singer? This is the famous golfer, Jimmy DeMeritt. Well, what's Kirkwood sending you in here for, Jimmy? You're a golfer. I haven't seen you since we both played in Crosby's Invitational Golf Tournament at Pebble Beach.
6: That's right, Bob. And the way your games improve, it's kind of surprised me. Let me shake the hand of a guy who came in 112th in the tournament.
1: Now, wait a minute, Jimmy. There were only 108 entrants.
6: You're forgetting the four caddies.
1: Yeah, how about that, Crosby? How cheap can a guy get? He had his kids carrying clubs for a dollar a bag.
6: I know, they really cut into your take, didn't they?
1: Now, I charge a little more, but I'm worth it. What other caddy goes over to your opponent when he's putting and blow smoke in his eyes?
6: Not only that, who else can stick their nose into your golf bag, inhale once, and vacuum up all the loose tea?
1: Yeah, I gotta stop that. I thought I had sinus trouble, and it turned out to be Sam Snead's putter. Let's get out of the locker room, Jimmy. If you want to be on my four-door show, what are you going to do?
6: I've got a great little number I do at parties. It's awfully poppy. Do you want to hear it?
1: Yeah, go ahead.
6: Old paint, you're leaving me, old paint. Old paint, old paint, old paint.
1: They're off and running at Pismo Beach. Okay, Jimmy, I'll take you along to four-door with me, but I still need some more talent for my show.
7: Hello there.
1: This must be that live ammunition they're talking about.
7: Are you looking for talent for your show at Four Doors?
1: Bong! Yes, I'm looking for talent. What do you do?
7: Does it matter?
1: Well, it would be nice if, what I mean is,
6: He means, are you in show business?
1: That's it. You're hired. Now, about transportation, it's 300 miles to Fort Ord, and,
6: Don't worry about it, honey. I'll drive you up in my car. How about it?
1: Down, down. You want to have a real cozy trip up north, honey, go with me. I'll see you at Burbank in the morning. The plane will be warming up in the field, and I'll be warming up in the airport.

0: But I'm going with someone else. Someone I can depend on to get me there.
1: Someone you can depend on? Who?
2: Me, Clara. Just call me Old Pink, huh?
1: Perry Como's father.
2: All right, move over, fellas. Who's got the dice and what's his point?
3: Hiya, Bang. I didn't know you were here.
1: Well, I was passing by, Jim. Thought I'd drop in on old platoon hips. Now, wait a minute, Lard. How did you know I was here?
2: Why, it's easy. The fish canneries were flying the white flag.
1: You went by the fish canneries. It's the closest you've ever been to a scale.
2: Say, bazooka snoot. Don't you go too near them. They're paying a big premium on swordfish this year.
1: Well, I want to tell you, it was nice of you to toddle by on your little fat legs, Bing.
3: All right, Gwendolyn, get back in the quadrille, will you?
1: Now, listen, you can blast my Pebble Beach golf go-round if you want, but I bitterly resent that crack you made about my being cheap.
3: You who wrapped bubblegum around the pedals and tried to sell them for golf balls.
1: Don't get sore just because I play better than you do.
3: What?
1: You're getting too old for golf. In fact, you have to have a rub-down with Lydia Pinkham's to get you through a game of beanbag.
2: I just want to remind you of one thing. You came up a little empty yourself at the golf tournament, didn't
1: you?
3: Yeah. Fellows, quit beefing. If you try to improve your game instead of arguing so much, you could enjoy golf.
2: I don't know, Jimmy. I'm rather happy with my game. Caddies at the club fight to get my sack. I'm considered very easy to caddy for.
1: You are. When you're not looking, they can sneak rides in the back of your wheelchair.
3: Better get with it or you'll be catting yourself.
1: Say, Jimmy, I just thought of a proposition that might interest you.
3: What's that, Bob?
1: Well, you want to get into show business. Bing and I are old hands at it. If we teach our racket, would you teach us your beautiful golf swing?
2: Say, that's not a bad deal.
3: You mean that in return for a little coaching, you guys will teach me to be a performer?
1: Yeah, just like this. Listen to this.
4: Charlie, my boy, oh, Charlie, my boy, you thrill me, you fill me with oceans of joy.
2: Hey, Peanut, mm-hmm. I'm talking to you, Peanut.
1: Yeah, what do you want, Brittle?
2: What's your brother doing now?
1: Huh?
2: What's your brother doing now?
1: Oh, he's an electrician. He makes light switches.
2: Light switches? Does he work at it all the time?
1: No, just on and off.
2: Hey, how'd you like it? How'd you like it, Jim?
1: What do you say, Jim?
3: Meet me on the first tee tomorrow morning.
1: To learn your golf swing?
3: No, to carry my club.
2: Oh, get out of here.
1: Wait a minute.
2: Just ignore this crass interloper, Les. Just play.
1: Wait a minute. What goes on? Wait a minute. What are you doing?
2: What am I doing?
1: Yes.
2: I was about to raise the entertainment level of your little flea-bitten peep show here, but...
1: I don't see that. Where is that?
2: I was about to carol something.
1: Now, look, I don't mind your coming in here and slowing up our show, but you play less.

0: leave my form of travel out of this, will you please? Who told you how we got up here? I have a question.
1: Well, I'm sure it must be very important.
0: It is, it is. Have you ever thought of having your voice quick frozen and selling it as nothing?
2: There'll always be meadows yonder with greener clover.
0: Clover in your meadow's getting a little thin on top.

0: till they all come through.
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0: Look around when they do, and you'll be home.
1: I wish he'd go there. He sounds like a slow leak that needs tuning.
0: You have to.

0: Carpenter welcoming you to Radio Time, produced and transcribed in Hollywood, with John Scott Trotter, his chorus and orchestra, the Charioteers, Skits Henderson, and Bing's guests, the Les Paul Trio, and Judy Garland. But first, here's one of the greatest opening acts in show business, Bing Crosby himself.
1: Opening act, yes. What is this? Opening clothes and bowing theaters. Thank you, Ken Carpenter, yourself. Now, if the group will sort of gather in the staging area here, we'll churn a couple of choruses of Old Buttermilk Sky.

Bogey Carmichael and Jack Brooks' song, Buttermilk Sky. Of course, if you want to hear it sung good, you have to get the record by Matt Dennis. Really outstanding. Well, I got Les Paul here to play the guitar for me. Now I got to get me somebody to love.

Thank you, Les. Thank you for the assist and for letting Trotter and the band take a rest. Now, if you'll excuse me, folks, I'll take five and listen with you as the mighty Skitch Henderson steps to the Steinway, complete with two thumbs and eight fingers to fill you with one of Cole Porter's great tunes, I've Got You Under My Skin.

0: Very stylish, John. There's a great style, huh? Time now to introduce our guest of the evening, and for my dough, the talkie's most talented and attractive young lady. Just to think, only a short time ago, this gal was a little kid with great big eyes and voice to match. What this talk with pigtails has grown into should happen to every little girl. Here she is, Miss Judy Garland.
1: Thank you, Bing. But I didn't think you'd remember me when I was a little girl.
0: Oh, why, sure, Judy. I remember when you were in pictures with Mickey Rooney. Then you were on some radio program, weren't you?
1: Yes, Bing. It was the, if you'll pardon the expression, Bob Hope Show.
0: What a transition from Mickey Rooney to Mickey Finn, huh? He's quite a wolf on the side, I hear, too.
1: Don't I know?
0: I could never understand Bo Hope's attitude toward a refreshing, clean-cut kid like yourself.
1: Oh, I think you're an angel.
0: I'm serious, Judy. No one but a cad could think of you in anything but the noblest terms. As I look upon the pretty little girl I knew blossomed into stunning young womanhood, my thoughts now, as then, remain high. Yes, Judy, high.
1: No, Bing, not you too.
0: Oh, pardon me. It must be those atomic vitamins I'm taking. But bringing this discussion up to a current basis, Judy, I believe you told me that your daughter, Liza, is just 8 months old today,
1: That's right, Bing, and if it's okay with you, I'd like to sing a little lullaby to her.
0: Well, not along about this time of the evening. I could stand a lullaby myself. What are you going to sing for little Liza?
1: Liza?
0: Everything dovetails around me.

0: Oh, it was very sweet, Judy. May I tell you that you're high on the list of things we have to be thankful for?
1: Oh, very prettily put, Bing. I suppose you're all set for your Thanksgiving dinner. Turkey, cranberry sauce, a full treatment.
0: No turkey at my house, Judy. My four boys all insist upon drumsticks, so we're having rabbit.
1: Well, that sounds fair.
0: Well, it's an annual ceremony at our house. You know, after they gnaw the meat off the drumsticks, they flog each other to sleep. They wake up kind of lumpy, but they're quiet most of the night.
1: See, I remember when I was a kid up in Minnesota, I lived on a little farm, and every year about this time, I used to go wild turkey hunting.
0: Well, there's certainly nothing like getting out in the woods and blasting away at no hunting signs and an occasional goblin.
1: I used to go hunting with a neighbor boy. His name was Homer Hogmeyer. He looked exactly like you.
0: Well, doggone, Jiminy Cricket.
1: Well, hello, Homer.
0: Hello, Judy. Where are you going?
1: I'm going hunting. You want to come along?
0: Shucks, no. Went hunting with you last year and you shot my hair off.
1: Ah, oh, come on, Homer. After all, this is a turkey hunt. If you're lucky, some feathers may ricochet into your skull. Come on, let's go into the woods.
0: Gosh, it's dark.
1: Yeah. Gee, ain't romantic here in the pines. Just think here, Homer. Here we are together on Thanksgiving. I'm a girl, and you're a boy.
0: Chuck's just that way all the year around, ain't it?
1: Hey, wait a minute. Quiet, Homer. I see some feathers moving in that bush. Stand back!
0: Well, there goes the hair off the chest.
1: Hey, look, Homer, here come four Indians.
0: Well, them are four Indians, all right. Let me talk to them. I know their language. How? What are you guys doing here? You know, they'd be a great quartet for Jack Benny, that song.
1: I shot his hair off, too. Oh, come on, now, hush up, Homer. We got to get a turkey.
0: Yeah, we got a turkey. What we need is a hooper.
1: Look, Homer.
0: Huh?
1: Look, I think there's something rustling over yonder.
2: Gobble, gobble, gobble, gobble, gobble, gobble, gobble.
1: Is that a turkey?
2: You were expecting maybe hagoos?
0: Hey, he whines like a dancer. Get back to the piano, Lyle. Go on.
1: Ah, fiddlesticks, Homer. We ain't going to get no turkey. Let's sit down here on this log and neck.
0: Well, your paw says we dassin'.
1: Yeah, but my paw ain't here. Let's dass. Come on, put your arm around me and hold me close.
0: Gosh, Judy. What's wrong with your eyes? They're awful close together.
1: That ain't my eyes. That ain't my eyes. You're looking down my gun, my shotgun.
0: Oh, you're going to say something.

0: to kiss me.
1: Oh, shucks, Judy. I ain't going to kiss you in front of all these trees.
0: Oh, now, come on, Homer. You'll do as I say.
2: Now, hold on, you scoundrel. Unhand my daughter.
0: Oh, now, don't get excited, Paul. We couldn't find no turkey, so we thought we'd just sit down here and sing a song.
2: I don't hear no singing. You keep out of it.
1: Come on, Judy. We better sing something there.

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I see Skitch Henderson flexing his digits, which indicates that the bard of the ballroom is ready to skip with me through all by myself. We go.

0: A very nice keyboard calisthenics, Skitch.
1: Thank you.
0: Now, Skitch, if you'll step over to the microphone, I would like to award you the B.S. Pulley Medal for your performance as the turkey in our sketch tonight. Isn't this amazing? Radio's falling apart. Just...

0: Well, that about gets it. But before I blow, I'd like to say it was mighty nice of you to drop in, Judy. By the way, you made any new flickers lately for MGM?
1: Yes, I'm in an all-star musical that's coming out soon. It's called Till the Clouds Roll By. It portrays the life of Jerome Kern.
0: I gotta see that one.
1: Well, good night, Bing.
0: Night, Judy. Night, folks.

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0: Lovely, isn't it? 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
7: Hello.
6: You're all under arrest.
7: No, I'm sorry. I'm fed up with playing women's parts. Whenever there's a woman's part, why is it always me? That's it. I'm not playing any more women.
6: Oh, shut up.
7: Now look what you've done. You've spilt coffee all over my skirt.
10: Ladies and gentlemen, we find ourselves in a predicament tonight. Our program should have contained several guest stars, but Stratford Johns was nicked for cycling without a rear light, the Pathfinders got lost, and Leslie Welsh, the memory man, forgot to turn up. So in the meantime, here is a photograph of Barry Cryer's cat.
11: Get rid of that cat!
12: Here's one. I opened the door last night, my mother-in-law was standing on the steps. She said, I want to stay here for the weekend. So I said, stay here then, and shut the door.
11: Bring back the cat!
13: Little known facts that nobody cares about. Number. That's clever. That means number 2001.
7: Oh, get off.
13: Yes.
14: Did you know that 124,296 people have so far recorded it had to be you? And the only one they ever play is Edward Woodward.
13: Here, I saw him as Robin Hoodwood.
7: The bandit of Show Woodward?
14: I thought he was very good, Wood.
7: You, Woodward.
13: Meanwhile, in a forest not 1,000 miles from Edward Woodward, down a path comes Little Red Riding Hoodwood.
15: Ah, little girl, I see you're taking a basket of goodies to your grandmama.
7: Well, I was going to, but on second thought, let's get a bottle and go back to your place.
16: Somebody loves me, I wonder who.
17: Hello, sailor.
13: Oh, my God! And now, over to the council chamber, where Mr. Reginald Furtive is seeking permission to blow up his wife.
14: I have had a proposal from Mr. Reginald Furtive, and I have decided to accept it on condition any children are brought up as Catholics. Hello?
18: Hello, I'm a Catholic.
14: Oh, do you want to complain about that last joke?
18: No, I'd like a request, please, of Father Kevin O'Vatican singing I'm Confessing.
14: Who's it for?
18: Mr. and Mrs. O'Rafferty, Dermot, Patrick, Bernadette, Sean, Michael, Sinead, Donal, Creener, Felicity.
14: Ah, sound like a good Catholic family.
18: Not at all, just very sloppy Protestants.
14: Right, now, are there... Hello?
19: Hello, this I'm the Archbishop of Canterbury.
14: Rubbish, he's a much taller man.
19: Oh dear, rumbled again. I say, would you believe I'm Mrs. Mary Whitehouse?
14: No!
19: I'm going to refer this to the Race Relations Board.
8: University of the Air. How to distinguish between rubies and pearls.
14: Pearls are much bigger.
13: Meanwhile, in a ladies' lingerie shop not 1,000 miles from the suspender belt...
14: Can I help you, sir?
8: Yes, I want a brassiere for my wife.
14: What bust?
8: Nothing, it just wore out. Ladies and gentlemen, inside showbiz...

0: Actor Hetherington Marchbanks auditioned today in full costume for the part of Abraham Lincoln in an attempt to impress the management. He failed to get the part, but on the way home, he was assassinated.
1: Jimmy Savile is in hospital with a severe cold. While lunching today on the bank of the Thames at Marlow, he saw some fans on the opposite bank brandishing autograph books and attempted to walk over to them.
0: David Frost announced today that he is at last truly in love and hopes to marry David Frost next month.
2: At a concert last night at the Albert Hall, the programme commenced with Patrick Campbell announcing Engelbert Humperdinck. After that, the band played the national anthem and everybody went home.
1: Well, that's all for Inside Showbiz for this week. Next week, has Freddie Starr learned wisdom, or is he stealing somebody else's act?

0: Hello?
1: Hello, this I'm Freddie Starr.
0: No, it isn't.
1: All right, then, this I'm the Race Relations Board here. I have two people here who I'm complaining. One is the Archbishop of Canterbury. Hello, Your Grace. Hello. And the other... the other sitting over there is Mary Whitehouse. Hello, Mary. Hello.
0: Look, if this ridiculous business of ringing up and impersonating people doesn't stop, I shall ring up and report you to the local police station. Now, who are you?
1: I am the Commissioner of Metropolitan Police.
0: Oh, get off. In an opinion poll held recently in this country, 65% of those questioned, when asked what they thought of the Russian position, said it gave them terrible cramp. And now, over to a barn dance. And now, over to a barn dance, not 1,000 miles from the Do-Si-Do.
2: Howdy, Marcia. Nice to see you at the barn dance. Would you have the first dance with me, Marcia?
3: My name isn't Marcia, you fool. The end of my badge is worn smooth. It says Marshall.
2: Oh. Well, you're still kind of purdy. Would you care to have the first dance with me, Marcia?
3: I've been delighted.
2: Thank you.
4: I say, you fella. You know, yesterday, after a long and expensive consultation with my dentist, he said I needed braces on my teeth. I said I couldn't afford them, so he gave me the next best thing.
0: What was that?
4: A belt in the mouth.
0: Last month in Bicester, Miss Agnes Hargreaves, a middle-aged spinster, won the Irish sweep. Neither he nor she have been seen since. Hello?
5: Hello, this is Agnes Hargreaves here. I'd like to complain about the malicious lies you've been spreading about me. Oh, stop it, Patrick. Ah! Oh, my, what you're doing with that brush? Ah! I'll ring you back.
0: And now here's a competition for this week's dullest news item.
3: A small fire broke out in a disused foot clinic in Southampton today.
4: It has just been announced that Raquel Welsh is taking off all her clothes in the next studio.
0: And now we would like... I beg your pardon?
3: The next studio!
4: Helen, at last. Now I can sing my song. I love gravy on my cornflakes. I love dripping on my cake.

0: you. Rebecca, Rebecca, wherever you are, come back to me. Every day you're away, Rebecca, is torture to me. Come back, Rebecca, please, please come back.
1: Humphrey, I'm here to comfort and love you. Why do you long for Rebecca, sir?
0: She locked the bathroom and took the key.
2: Ladies and gentlemen, that was Tim Brooke Taylor playing the part of a woman in a lavatory sketch. Has he no principles?
3: Timmy, I'm ashamed of you.
1: Sorry, Mummy, but they found my weak spot. They offered me money.
3: That's all right, then. Leave it in the tea caddy when you get home.
1: Look, I'm sorry, I've got to object. You were always playing the part, John, of my mother as a third-rate street hoodlum.
3: Hello.
4: Hello. This am Tim Brooke Taylor's mother.
0: No, it isn't.
4: Oh, this am Tim Brooke Taylor's bit of spare crumpet.
0: You're not Naughty Nina from the strip club.
4: Yes, I am. This am Naughty Nina. Hello there, cheeky.
1: Look, I'm sorry, I object to this prying into my private life. Hasn't anybody got a little-known fat joke?
0: Yes, I have. Did you know that Naughty Nina from the strip club...
1: Oh, get off.
0: Barry, do you have a middle name?
2: Yes. Yeah, but I'm rather embarrassed about it.
0: Why, what is it?
2: Well, no.
0: Oh, come on, go on, tell us.
2: Well, all right, well... My parents had a difference of opinion, so to settle it, they picked my middle name out of a hat.
0: Well, what is your name?
2: Barry 7 3/8 Crier.
0: My full name's John Glug Glug Junkin. The vicar fell in the font.
1: Ladies and gentlemen, as a little light relief, I shall now hum Richard Baker.
2: That's not Richard Baker, that's Robert Dougal. Oh,
0: yes. I know a limerick about
2: him. Hello.
0: Would you like to hear it, because you're going to? He's a very nice chap, Robert Dougal, but his lifestyle is terribly frugal. All he possesses are 6 ladies' dresses, a watch, and a boys' brigade bugle.
2: Do you know I can tell the time with a boys' brigade bugle?
1: How do you do that, man?
2: Well, you stick it out the window and blow it, and somebody's sure to shout, who the hell's playing a bugle at 3 o'clock in the morning?
0: And now, here is Professor Schweinekin to talk about warts.
5: The waltz was invented by Johann Strauss in Vienna. You're all familiar with the Blue Danube waltz.
2: Excuse me, Professor. You're talking about the waltz.
5: The waltz, yes.
2: Well, look, I'll show you. I'll get hold of you like this, and then we go, 1, 2, 3, 1, 2, 3, 1. Do you understand?
5: No, but I think I'm falling in love again.
1: Oh, lovely.
2: I hate to leave you. Next, how to do the dashing white sergeant.
0: Gang up on him in an alley.
1: Hello?
4: Hello, this am the dashing white... Oh, no. Go away. Oh, no, I'll never get away with that.
1: Why not?
4: I've got a bad leg.
0: Meanwhile, in a semi-detached, not 1,000 miles from the mortgage...
1: Why hasn't Daddy come home tonight?
6: I have to tell you the truth, Gavin.
1: Yes?
6: Daddy won't be coming home anymore. Daddy is up in the sky, above the clouds.
1: Has he gone to heaven?
6: No, he's flying to the south of France with his secretary.
1: Is that why Uncle Milkman's upstairs with his boots off?
6: Yes. Go and play on the motorway.
1: And now, over to a service station.
0: Dearly beloved, we are now leaving platform 4.
7: What am I doing?
2: This is a travesty. I don't have to put up with this, you know. I've been offered the lead in a new film.
1: What is it?
2: It's called Tarzan Puts on Weight.
1: Ladies and gentlemen, I would like it clearly understood that when the last joke and several of the others were written, I was in the bathroom.
0: Painting your nails?
1: Painting my nails. No! I was shaving my legs.
2: What for?
1: What for? They were going out that night.
0: Where?
1: I don't know. I didn't ask. They're 21.
8: Happy birthday to you. Happy birthday to you. Happy birthday, dear Tim's legs. Happy birthday to you.
1: Thank you very much. Thank you very much.
2: I'm going home.
0: Why?
2: My elbow's a trained soprano and never been asked to appear on this program.
1: All right, let's hear your elbow then. Westering home and the song in the air.
9: Sounds nothing like a trained soprano. Sounds much more like Moira Anderson. Hello.
10: Dis a Moira Anderson.
9: Prove it.
10: Yo, boy, Wimmoir. Wimmoir.
9: It is Moira Anderson.
2: Meanwhile, at a girls' school not 1,000 miles from Bessie Bunter.
11: I say, you girls, I've got a super wheeze.
12: What is it?
2: Meanwhile, at a boys' school not 1,000 miles from the girls' school.
1: Look, you chaps, here comes Tom Merry, the school pervert.
9: Prefect! Prefect! Oh, sorry. Look here, you fellows. I'm going to cane the lot of you.
13: You dirty prefect!
9: Pervert! Pervert! Where's my fag?
1: Here I am, saucepot.
14: Oh, look. First of all, you get me playing women's parts, and now I'm playing a puff. Why?
9: Give us a kiss and I'll tell you.
1: All right.
5: University of the Air. How to get into television.
2: Take the back off and crawl inside.
5: And now here is Dudley Function to give this year's wreath lecture.
9: This wreath has got leaves and flowers in it and a card saying, "Goodbye, Sid, from all the lads at the Saracen's Head."
5: Thank you.
2: And now, Tim Brooke Taylor will tell you how to knit Cardiff.
5: Pearl 1, plane 2, cast off and change at Port Talbot. Thank you.
9: When the children are asleep, let's move.
5: Ladies and gentlemen, a joke.
2: It appears that a man was up in court accused of putting Green Shield stamps on his insurance card. The judge said, "I hereby sentence you to 3 months imprisonment or an electric toaster." As we do not allow full frontal nudity on this program, here is a song. It is a special request for leading stoker Dawes of Sunningdale. A little-known recording of Percy Thrower singing, "Come into the garden, Maud. It's time we thinned out the cabbages."

0: Better out than in, that's what I always say.
1: Don't you just. We interrupt this program to give you a gale warning. Harry Gale, leave my wife alone or I'll smash your teeth in. Thank you.
0: My wife asked me to change the baby this morning.
2: Did you do it?
0: Oh, yeah, I got two armchairs and a sheepskin rug for it. Meanwhile, at a labour exchange, not 1,000 miles from the end of the queue...
3: Right, sir, you're looking for a job. Let's see, know anything about carpentry?
2: No.
3: Plumbing?
2: No.
3: We're looking for a garage mechanic. Know anything about cars?
2: No.
3: Nursing?
2: No.
3: Needlework?
2: No.
3: Haven't you got any qualifications at all?
2: No.
3: Oh, what was your last job?
2: Prime Minister of England.
3: Well, hang about. Satar still lives. Hang about. From what I read in the papers, there's a vacancy.
4: Hello.
3: Hello.
4: Hello? Hello, this is Edward Vacancy. Oh, what a giveaway. Heath, Edward Heath, I've got a complaint.
3: About the last joke?
4: No, every time I laugh, people ask me for Mike Yarwood's autograph.
3: What have you got to laugh about?
4: That's true.
3: Here, you two, did you know that in a Gallup poll the other day, 97% of the people asked said, I don't know.
2: What was the question?
3: What does je ne sais pas mean?
2: And... Here is another joke for all our friends in the common market.
3: Oh. Hello?
4: I'd like to complain about this next joke.
3: Why?
4: I don't like political jokes.
3: Why not?
4: Most of them get elected.
2: Who was that?
3: After Barry's impression, who knows?
0: And now, over to a managing director's office.
3: Miss Cranley, would you come in, please?
5: Yes, sir.

0: Irene. I thought she'd never go. Meanwhile, in a lady's hairdresser's not 1,000 miles from the blue rinse...
1: I see you with a sort of golden autumn rinse, swept up and backcombed, bouffant over the ears, and just one little itty-bitty kiss curl in the middle. How do you feel about that?
2: Please yourself. I've only come to unblock the drains. Oh.
0: Now, as the first and only celebration of the BBC's 51st anniversary, here for the first time since that historic day is the original broadcast of 2LO.
3: Hello.
4: Hello.
0: Little-known fact that nobody cares about. Number
5: 76 trombones.
6: Did you know that Karl Marx invented communism in a fit of pique after Groucho and Chico threw him out of the act?
3: That's true, you know.
1: It is true. If only Karl had had the sense to learn the harp, today Mr. Kosygin would be travelling in ladies' underwear.
0: I've heard he does anyway.
1: Yes, he does. Yeah.
6: Hello?
7: This I'm the Russian embassy.
6: You mean you're a red?
7: Oh, I take your point.
1: Meanwhile, in Van Gogh's studio, not 1,000 miles from the sunflowers.
0: Vincent, why did you cut your ear off?
6: Pardon?

0: We present with pride, nay, arrogance, nay, blind stupidity. Murder at the Zoo, adapted for radio by Marcel Marceau.
1: My name is Scarf. Inspector Scarf. I thought I'd get a gag in early. This story, strangely sinister and badly typed, began one day when I was sitting at my desk in the yard. Next year, they promised me an office. There was a knock on the barbed wire. My sergeant entered with bleeding knuckles.
0: There's been a murder at Regent's Park Zoo. The head keeper has been found murdered in the aviary.
1: Any sign of the murder weapon?
0: Well, they do say as how he was suffocated with an aardvark. But I don't believe it, because aardvark never killed...
1: Don't do it, Sergeant. We must get down to the zoo immediately.

0: Sergeant took me over to the aviary. The head keeper lay slumped over a peewit. I examined the case from every angle, but had to admit myself baffled. Sergeant, this case can only be solved by one man. Two women, a small boy, and a wind-up gramophone. Failing that, send for Hercule Parrott.
1: Hello, everybody. And hello to you, Inspector. Hello to you, Nutty Sergeant. Where is this dead fish?
2: What do you mean, dead fish?
1: I was informed that a keeper had been killed.
2: A keeper?
1: Sir, it was just a red herring. Where is this dead herring?
0: No, it's a keeper.
1: Oh, zut. Do not start again. Zut. By the way, how do you like this suit?
0: It's too short in the leg.
1: Very well. Let us reconstruct this crime. Sergeant?
2: What do you want, Froggy?
1: Where did you get him from?
0: He was transferred from the diplomatic corps.
1: Zut alors.
0: Zut yourself.
1: Sergeant, lock yourself in the aviary and swallow this hedgehog.
0: Oh! He's dead.
1: No, my friend, mon ami. He is only shamming.
0: What do you mean, Hercule?
1: In La Belle France, we have a proverb which say, hedgehog never killed anybody.
0: Pardon?
1: It loses a little in the translation. More brave, I think I have it. The guilty man was the assistant head keeper.
0: But he has an alibi. He was in Harpenden mounting a picture.
1: Oh, you naughty English. Oh, the public school system, you know. Nevertheless, this is what happened. I reconstruct, and I'll clear the mess up myself. The assistant head keeper, look at me when I'm talking to you, John. He trained a little teeny tiny ant to stand on the shoulders of a hippopotamus. Of a hippopotamus. I will take a run at it. On the shoulders of a hippopotamus. Rhinoceros. And force an advac down the head keeper's throat. Meanwhile, the giraffe was keeping lookout.
3: Good morning, Inspector. I'm sorry I'm...
1: Just a moment. Who are you? I'm Hercule Parrott.
0: Now, I know Hercule very well. Which one of you can show me a mole on your thigh?
1: I can, of course.
3: I cannot, but my dear friend, I can show you the advac on my teeny tiny little body.
0: Then you are the real Hercule Parrott. In that case, imposter, who fell for my ruse about moles on thighs, who are you?
1: Oh, damn, you rumbled me again.
0: Get out of this sketch immediately and take the closing credits with you.
1: This incredibly racial program was written by the following white trash. Tim Brooke Taylor, Barry Cryer and John Junkin. The music was by the Dennis King Trio, who have absolutely no sense of rhythm. And the show was produced by Richard Wilcox, The White Man's Burden.
0: Ah, cheeky.
4: Goodbye, cheeky. Wiedersehen. Hasso, Chike.
0: Get off.
4: Goodbye. Toodaloo. And you.
0: I want a drink.

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1: bear.
0: Sugar Puffs.
1: With a sticker and a swamp card.
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9: You lazy old devil. Look at him. The sleeping beauty. I couldn't get rid of him. Perfect opportunity. No one would know. Old man, weak heart. Died in his sleep. And no one would miss him. I'd be free. I could get out. And the business would be mine. No one would know. Oh, hello, Dad. I'm just going to put this behind your head. Make you comfortable.
10: Dear, have I been asleep? What time is it?
9: 4:30.
10: You're back early, aren't you? Have you unloaded the cart?
9: No, not yet.
10: What are you hanging about for? Go on, get your finger out. Go on, go out and unload it. What are you standing about for?
9: Why did I hesitate? I was hoping you'd come out and give me a hand. I've got a great cartload out there.
10: That's a change. Lot of old junk, I suppose.
9: If ever you give me one word of encouragement, I shall drop down dead straight, I will.
10: Come on, if you want me to help you, come on, let's get it over with.
9: If I come in again and catch him asleep, I won't hang about. I'll garrote him. Don't. Do it like that. I can do it like that myself. I don't need your help. If that's what you call unloading, you might as well go back inside and get to sleep. But the idea is to lift the thing off gently so as not to break anything.
10: Yes, it's only good for forward. You would have had to break it up anyway.
9: Look, I'll be the judge of what's going to be broken up or not. Just shift it gently.
10: Yeah. There. These is all right, isn't it?
11: Well, they're just Victorian prints.
10: Aye, I'll have these for my bedroom. Could do with something on the walls. How you gonna sit? Chastity, virtue, motherhood. Ah, they're all right, aren't they?
9: All right. They're revolting.
10: Big women. I like big women.
9: Oh, God.
10: You never get women like this these days. Generous, that's what they are. Ample. Yeah, I don't like these skinny birds they have today. I like big, beefy birds. Or little ones. I don't mind little ones. It's the skinny ones I can't stand, like you go out with.
9: I don't go out with skinny birds.
10: Well, they're a bit near to the bone, aren't they? Not like this, mate. Look, there's no salt cellars there. That's all meat. Yeah, I love eating my room. Good night.
9: Good. What about the rest of it, then?
10: I don't want any more of that.
9: I don't care what you don't want. You're a right scavenger, aren't you? You're just like a skinny little old vulture flapping about, hovering about, waiting to pick the cart clean. You drop those down and come and help me unload.
10: Oh, God. Can't you do anything? All right, come on, hurry up. It's cold out here. Here, what's in here? Shoes! Hey, these are all right. I haven't seen a pair of shoes like this since before the war.
9: Put them back.
10: Put them back? We ain't flogging these. A little bit of polish and a few nails, I'm set up for life.
9: I'm turning this in. I'm no longer a rag and bone one. I'm just the personal outfitter to you. Anything I bring home goes on your feet, your legs, your head, or up in your bedroom. You can hardly get the door to your room open as it is.
10: Oh, let me have them. I like nice shoes. It's only 8 pairs.
9: You've got 3 tea chests up there full of shoes. You've got about 60 pairs up there.
10: I like shoes.
9: Oh, God. You've got 3 pairs of riding boots you never use. You haven't flogged a bit of gear in years. You nick it all. You got more bleeding clothes than George Saunders.
10: Go on, let me keep them.
9: Oh, go on, take it. Take it. Oh, I don't care about it.
10: What's in this?
9: You leave them alone. The them's mine.
10: What's in them?
9: Gramophone records.
10: Oh, no, not more gramophone records.
9: Yeah, more gramophone records. I'm hoping to build up a comprehensive library of classical music.
10: Oh, God. I suppose we'll have you with your own your hand for the next fortnight now. And you got enough of them classical bits already?
9: No, I haven't. There's thousands of compositions I haven't even touched upon yet.
10: Are they all classical? And no twist records in there?
9: I sincerely hope not. Look, I've got these from a very select lady. Her husband happens to be a doctor. And doctors has very cultivated tastes in music. I should be very surprised if there's anything ropier than Rachmaninoff in here, mate. And if I'm very lucky, I might get Sarge 1 and 2 of Beethoven's 5th. I've been looking for that for ages. I'm fed up of starting halfway through the first movement. You know, I haven't heard Beethoven's 5th right the way through since September. And that was your fault. You ruined them. That and 4 sides of Finlandia. Using them as table mats.
10: Well, I was only trying to protect the table.
9: Well, what about my symphonies? Cool, right up, they did. Great steaming teapot stuck right in the middle of it. We've got to replace them ever since. It's very difficult these days. And people's all under long players when they don't manage 78s a bar. And there's upwards of 8 records in a symphony of 78s, you know. Now, come on. Let's get these sorted out. Then we'll have a recital. A musical soiree. You can sit down, put your feet up, relax. Do you good. Instead of going down to Skinner's Arms, you can stay in and listen to some good music for a change. Why not?
10: I don't mind listening to gramophone records. I wish you'd get something cheery for a change. All that stuff gives me the willies. Sounds like I could do with a squib under the backside of some of them.
9: You are a right twit. Oh, God, the horse's got more taste in music than you have. You want to see his ears go up when I whistles the ride of the Valkyrie. You want to see him move. If I was to give him twist again, he'd probably give me a kick right between the shards. I want to be Bobby's girl. Oh, God.
10: I thought you said she had good taste, this woman.
9: Well, it must be one of her daughters. Oh, kids of today. I mean, what do they know about music? Their taste is really fundamentally bad. Oh, they all put me on that jukebox, Julie, you know. I'd show them a thing or two. I'd really show them. I mean, the blokes and birds that I get on there, what do they know about music? I mean, what qualifications have they got to pass an opinion about music? I mean, I wouldn't ask half them what time of day it was. I wish I could get on there. But you're for everything, as far as I'm concerned.
10: Put me record on.
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9: 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De Bruys, Summers, and the Savoy Orpheans. Roses of Picardy. To Miner's Dream of Home. Jimmy Leach and his Organolians. Harry Roy and his Ragtime Band. How that target. Charlie Kunz.
10: You've got some good ones here, haven't you?
9: You keep quiet. All the good stuff must be at the bottom. For Teddy Bear's Picnic. Excerpts from the Chocolate Soldier. Oh, that's better. We're getting nearer. Oh, yeah. This is the gear. Oh, Stravinsky. Oh, I haven't got any of that. Oh, Stravinsky, that's marvellous. Look, and it's hardly been played.
10: Yeah, that's good. Let's leave it that way.
9: We all all know your ignorance. I mean, don't go on about it. Look, if you don't like it, sling your hook or bang your ears up or something. I mean, don't spoil it for me,
10: eh? I ain't talking to you now.
9: Well, you can talk if you want to. I don't mind you talking. I mean, shut up. I'm going to play my record.

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0: harder to push you off, eh?
1: Of course it pushed me off.
0: Oh, but how long are you going to be?
1: Well, I don't know. I'm just playing my records, aren't I? I mean, I'm done for a tumbling by myself. I'm not going for
0: hours. Well, I'm not standing here with me. I'm a boy's waiting for you to finish. I've got me cobbling to do.
1: You don't have to do your cobbling tonight. You're doing this on purpose. You can do it all day tomorrow while I'm out.
0: I've got other things to do tomorrow. I always cobble at night.
1: Will you stop it? I'm smoking. I'm on top of it now. I'll have to start again.
0: I don't like your music, but I don't say turning off, do I?
1: That is hardly the same thing, is it? I mean, the quality of your cobbling is no way affected by my music. I find it rather difficult to follow the score with you knocking seven bells out of them boots with a £5 hammer. No, will you kindly keep quiet?
0: Now I'm going to cobble
1: What you are? You've got a twisted little mind. You're napping yourself. You can't stand me being something, can you? You can't stand me trying to better myself or watch me enjoy myself. Well, I'm going to play all my music. I'm going to play it all night. I'm going to play all my operas, all my concertos, and all my symphonies. I'm going to go right through my collection, mate. And I hope it puts you off. I hope you smash your fingers with the hammer. And when you wear them, I hope the nails stick right up into your feet and poison you. So I'm going to play the loudest piece of music I've got, and I've got to turn the volume right up. I'll drive you out, mate. Music don't only soothe the savage breast. It gives you a headache as well. Do you know what this is? Wagner, mate. It's a real eardrum splitter, this.
0: Ready when you are.

0: give me those keys?
1: Now, give me the keys of my record cabinet. Now,
2: that's stopped it, hasn't it? It's locked. That's finished music leaving, and ain't it?
0: Give me those keys!
2: No! Give me those keys! I'm gone!
0: Where are they?
2: I sent them away.
0: You're a great pillock! But the keys to everything we look up is on that! I mean, the house, the stables, the safe, the rec... The safe? Where are they?
3: I don't know.
4: Out in the yard somewhere. Well?
0: No. You?
4: No. They don't seem to be out here, do they?
0: Of course they're out here. If you threw them in the yard, they must be out here. They can't have disappeared. Oh, what do you want to go and do a stupid thing like that for? I mean, look at it. How are we going to find them?
4: I don't know.
0: Oh, I don't know. I know you don't know. It was a rhetorical question. Oh, we've got to find those keys. I mean, the keys have a safe on there. All our money's locked up. And the horse is locked in the stables. He can't get out. We have fed him. What are we going to do? Plug the oaks through the keyhole one at a time.
2: You should have fed him before you locked him up.
0: Well, it wasn't my fault. I didn't know you were going to throw the keys away, did I? The gates is locked up. We can't get out. Oh, what a great get you are. What else can I blame?
2: Just a minute. I just remembered. We don't have such keys.
0: But what the hell? Didn't you say so in the first place? Scrabbling around the yard and on his way.
4: Where are they? In the safe.
0: Look, we've got to think about this. I mean, it's not just wandering around our pattern. We've got to work this out scientifically. Now, how hard did you throw them?
2: Well, I sort of went like this.
0: Wait a minute, come on. Stand by the door. Now, at what angle was you standing?
2: Not this, I think.
0: You're sure?
2: Yes, I think so.
0: Right. No, here are the keys.
2: Have you found them?
0: It's a stone. It represents the keys. Now, you come rushing out of the lounge, just like you did before, and throw this stone with the same velocity, at the same angle, in the same direction, the same elevation as what you threw the keys. If I can remember what they taught me about ballistics in the gunners during the war, I might be able to work out the estimated velocity, range, and angle. Right?
2: Right.
0: Go! Where'd it go?
2: Out there.
0: Yeah, but where?
2: I don't know. We better go out and look for it, hadn't we?
0: I'm not looking for no stones. There's plenty of stones here. We can't find the keys. Now, let's start again. Let me see that frog, then. Hold it there. Oh, yes. I think I can work out the general direction for the estimated trajectory. But all things being equal, and allowing for a reasonable margin of error in the estimated trajectory, the keys should be somewhere in that lot. Can you remember, what sort of sound did they make when they landed?
2: They made a sort of a jingling sound.
0: Like a bunch of keys.
2: That's right.
0: Thank you. You're a great help. Come on, let's shift all this.
2: Well, it's moving all that lot.
0: Have you got any better suggestions?
2: Yes, I have. Hold on a minute.
0: What good is that? What good is that?
2: It's a mind detector.
0: Oh, no, it's a mind detector. I didn't think it was a vacuum cleaner. I'm just asking. What good is it?
2: It detects metal objects.
4: It detects metal objects.
2: Yeah. When you come across anything metal, it makes a noise in the headphones, and the nearer it gets you, the louder it gets. We'll pinpoint them keys in no time.
0: Just a minute. Could you tell me, in your opinion, what would you say that the majority of the stuff in this yard consisted of?
2: metal.
4: Metal. You're not daft, are you?
0: If you get any more bright ideas, shut up. Let me do the thinking. But don't throw it over there. We've got to shift all that lot. Now look, there's only one methodical way of doing this. We take it all, piece by piece, we shake it, and we put it somewhere else.
2: This will take all night. This wouldn't have happened if you hadn't brought on those rotten gramophone records.
0: Shall we commence? Will you concentrate on the job in hand? It'll be dark soon and we'll have had it. Oh, now, there's a possibility. They could have gone in there. Root around, see if you can find them.
2: I'm with my hand in there.
0: Why not?
2: There might be mice in there.
0: Well, they won't eat you.
2: No, I can't bear mice. Give me the willies.
0: Oh, don't tell me you're frightened of little mice. A great grown man like you has got medals from the war. They're lovely little things. Haven't you ever seen them close up? They're beautiful. Great big floppy ears.
2: If you're so brave, put your hand in. You've got gloves on.
0: No, I'm not putting my hand in there. You lost the kids, you put your hand in.
2: No, I'm sorry. I couldn't, Harold. There's something about mice. I just couldn't do it.
0: Oh, God, you're like a little old woman, you. I fancy being frightened. And I've never heard anything so ridiculous in my life. Mice. No, there's nothing in there.
2: Rattle it. There's something in there.
0: Might be a skeleton. Cut off his horse. Couldn't get up. Go on, lift the lid and see if there's a skull in there.
2: There's something in there. I heard it rattle.
0: No, how can a bunch of keys get in there?
2: Hey, what's this?
0: That's one of your brilliant boys. 5 gallon tins of army surplus paint. Khaki.
2: Hey, there's one without a lid on it. Hey, look. The skin's been broken. That's been done recent. That's where they are, I bet you. That's where they are. They're in there.
0: Well, put your hand in, cut them out.
2: No, I don't put my hand in there.
0: That's only paint.
2: Well, you put your hand in.
0: No, I've got better clothes on than you.
2: Now, I suddenly remember I can't. I'm allergic to paint. Brings me out in a rash when I got paint on me.
0: You said that about water.
2: It's the lead. It started. It was the gas in the 1418 war started it. I remember we was on the song.
0: All right, mind that.
2: You got them?
0: I meant there's something here.
2: Have you found the keys?
0: No, I've not found the keys. I have found that stone that you chucked in. What have I put my hand in? Oh, Dad, bring the light over here. Did you hear me? Where are you? How long have you been in here?
2: Oh, hello, son. Did you find them?
0: How long have you been in here?
2: Not long. I just came in for a drink to warm me up.
0: You crafty old twit. I thought you was on the other side of that pile. Come on.
2: Let's go to bed. It's after 1 o'clock in the morning.
0: Look, I'm going to keep looking for those keys if it takes all night. Come on. You keep in my sight. You saw down that lot round there, and I'll rake the ground round here.
2: Here. Harold. It's in this.
0: It's a gramophone.
2: Yeah, it works all right. Can I have it?
0: No, you can't. You keep looking for them keys.
2: But I mean...
0: I don't want to hear any more about it.
2: Aaron, about this gramophone...
0: Oh, Dad, for God's sake, will you stop going on about that gramophone?
2: Well, I wanted to play me record.
0: Well, you can't have it. I'm not having that sort of music in my house.
2: All right. Now, gramophone. Now, keys.
0: You found them. Give me them keys.
2: No. I want that gramophone. If you don't give it to me, I'm dropping these keys down the drain hole.
0: Give us those keys.
2: No, don't you come here. One step forward and I'll drop them.
0: Look, Dad. Let's go inside and talk it over.
2: No.
0: Let's go and have a drink.
2: No. I want that gramophone. Oh, these keys are going down the drain hole.
0: All right, then. Blackmailer. But you're only going to play when I'm out of the arse.
2: Better when I like.
0: No.
2: All right, then.
0: All right, then.
2: Promise.
0: Yes, I promise.
2: Cross your heart and hope to die in a cellar full of rats.
5: Oh, God. He's like a little child, this man.
0: Yeah.
5: If it makes you happy.
0: Yeah.
2: Lucky after all, Adam Keith, wasn't it? Wouldn't have found this grandfather, would we?
0: Oh, Struth. I think I'll chuck on a bit of Tchaikovsky. I always find him most relaxing. Almost soporific, you might say.

Tony!

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0: Well, darlings, here we are with the big show this week in Los Angeles. Los Angeles, the city of the angels. Now, is it Los Angeles, the city of the angles? Well, to be safe, I'll call it L.A. Lousy with actors. How did a whiff get in there? And what a plane trip from New York, darlings. We worried all the way. When we left New York, we were worried about the weather because all we could see was rain. When we got to Chicago, we worried because all we could see was snow. But when we got to lovely California, we stopped worrying because we couldn't see the weather at all. Smog, you know.
1: Of course, you know what smog is, don't you?
0: Well, Bob Hope.
1: Smog is nature's protection against the glare of Crosby's shirts. Or, smog is the stuff they invented to protect the oranges from the smudge pots. Or...
0: Just a moment, darling. La Brea Tar Pits, Madman Munts, Mulholland Drive, Wilshire Bus, and Hollywood and Vine.
1: What's all that, darling?
0: I just wanted to get all your local jokes out of the way so we couldn't clutter up the rest of the big show.
1: Well, you left out Anaheim, Azusa, and Cucamonga.
0: We don't mention them on this network.
1: Oh, I see. You mean on account of J.B.?
0: That's exactly what I mean, darling.
1: Well, what have you got against Joan Blondell?
0: I am not referring to Joan Blondell. It just happens to be a name I'd rather not mention on the show. Now, Bob, what have you been doing lately?
1: J.B., a name you can't mention on this show. Oh, I know, isn't that stupid? I mean, of course, Jetty Bavis.
0: Boor.
1: Oh, Jack Boor, of course. Look, Tulum. I'll tell you why I came over here, besides grabbing a little loot. I want you to do a guest shot on my radio show.
0: Oh, darling, do you have a radio show of your own? Who's the mistress of ceremonies on your show?
1: Nobody. Who's the mistress of ceremonies on your show? Don't tell me you haven't heard my show back east every Tuesday at 9 o'clock.
0: I never get up that early, darling.
1: No, honey, you're thinking of just plain Bing. I'm on Tuesday night from 9 to 9:30.
0: Oh, only half an hour. Oh, Bob, I'm terribly sorry, darling. What do you do with the other hour?
1: We wait for the laughs to come in. Look, let me set you straight in this radio racket. All comedy shows are a half hour.
0: I beg your pardon. My show's an hour and a half.
1: I beg your pardon. It only seems that long. How about it, Tulu? Will you come on with me next Tuesday night? We rehearse the script Monday morning, and we rehearse with the orchestra Monday night, and we have a complete dress rehearsal Tuesday afternoon. We go on the air with the show Tuesday night.
0: Oh, that fits in perfectly with my plans. I'll be there at rehearsals Monday morning and with the orchestra Monday night and at the dress rehearsal Tuesday afternoon. I just won't be able to make the show Tuesday night, darling. will that be all right, Bob?
1: Oh, that sounds reasonable. Of course, if you can't be on the show, I'll only pay you half the salary.
0: Oh, I don't think that's fair. After all, I am coming to three rehearsals, and just because I miss one show, which only takes a half an hour...
1: Skip it, kid, skip it. With the money I'm paying you, I can get Jetty Bavis not to come on the show.
0: But, darling, it's not my fault. You would have to pick a Tuesday this week. I'm free Monday and Wednesday. How did you happen to pick Tuesday right in the middle?
1: Oh, just lucky, I guess. Look, Look, Alabama, let's level here. Are you coming on the show Tuesday or not?
0: But, Bob, if I'm going on your show, what do you want me to do on it?
1: Well, you'll do what all my guests do.
0: But I never had four sons.
1: Well, what can you do? Wait a minute. No, that's not supposed to tie in. You know. I promised him I wouldn't read it that way. I didn't do it, honest.
0: Now, Bob. control yourself?
1: Well, what can you do?
0: I sing.
1: It's just as funny the second time. Let's go, Chaloo. They're giving us the finger. Go ahead. What the... I mean the wind-up, you know, the thing.
0: But of course, I'll have to bring my own accompanist.
1: What'd you say?
0: I said, of course, I'll have to
1: I haven't
0: bring my
1: got
0: own
1: that. Where is that? Okay, who is he?
0: Well, he just happens to be Meredith Wilson and his 47-piece orchestra and chorus. I can't sing unless they accompany me.
1: Oh, you have a special orchestra that plays flat?
0: They do not. Now, you listen. To Meredith Wilson and his big show orchestra and chorus in a brilliant rhythmic arrangement of Orange Colored Sky.

0: that's the accompaniment I want to use when I sing on your program. You see, Meredith keeps me on key.
1: Baby, your voice should be kept under lock and key.
2: What's the matter, Miss Bankhead? Didn't you like my number?
0: What's your problem, Meredith Wilson?
2: I only said, didn't you like my orchestra number, Miss Bankhead?
0: Of course, darling. Now, look here, Bob. If you're implying that my voice is bad...
1: Now, wait a minute. I'm no music critic. Don't start sending me any letters. Personally, I'd rather write than be president.
2: Well, Miss Bankhead...
1: Wait, this is creeping up. Wait a minute.
2: No. I want to say to Miss Bankhead, when I finish my number, you usually say that was delightful, Meredith, or charming.
0: That was delightful, Meredith, or charming. Bob, if you want me on your show, I'm going to sing, and the song will be...

0: be there.
1: Hey, Rivet Voice, you're tearing up 40 Second Street.
2: I could have played Give My Regards to Broadway if you'd asked me to, Miss Bankhead. I have it in all the keys you sing it in. That's A, B, C, D, E, F, and G.
1: When she just sang it, it sounded more like H.
0: Don't pay any attention to him, Mary. Don't pay any attention to him, darling.
2: How can I? I haven't even met him.
0: Oh, I beg your pardon. Mary, darling, this is Bob Hope. Bob, this is Meredith Wilson, darling.
1: Glad to know you, darling.
2: See, Mr. Hope. Mr. Hope, this is really a happy moment.
1: For whom?
2: I've always been one of your greatest admirers, Mr. Hope. I used to see all your pictures back in Mason City. I was born there, you know. That's my hometown, Mason City, Iowa.
0: Meredith, you are not going to tell one of those repugnant stories about that obscure little hamlet of yours, are you?
2: Oh, glad you asked me. Well, sir, Miss Bankhead, I used to see every one of Mr. Hope's pictures back in Mason City, Iowa. Well, I remember going to the movie one night and I had to take standing room.
1: I know, boy. My pictures sell out all over.
2: No, it wasn't that. I had a sacroiliac. Had to stand up. Doc Frisbee, he's the druggist there.
1: You think he can help that?
2: Go ahead. I went there to the druggist, but he was closed up, so I went to the bicycle shop and they taped me up with that black tape they put on bicycle handles.
1: Well, they tape up seats with that stuff, too.
2: Yeah, that's what they did. Well, sir, I stood up all through that picture, laughing and scratching.
0: Look, Itchy, how much more is there to this nauseating little thing?
2: Well, that's about all there is, except that when they took that tape off, wow, I've still got the scars. Would you like to see them, Mr. Hope?
1: No, no. I'll wait till they come to my neighborhood movie.
0: Meredith, if you're quite finished with that black...
3: Hey, look at the size of that orchestra. Hi, fellas.
4: Hey,

0: Hey, go right on, fellas. Don't let me stop the show. I'm just cutting across to my studio. Hey, what a musical aggravation. Every musician I ever fired is in that orchestra. Look at that violin section. Who's got the rosin concession there?
1: Mr. Harris, I don't know how you managed to stagger into this studio. But if you don't crawl out before I count to one, which I understand is as high as you can count, I will have you forcibly ejected.
0: Ejected? Well, push, pull, and click, click. Hey, Bob.
2: Huh?
0: Hey, Robert, what are you doing on this program?
2: Mostly straight lines.
0: Hey, Bob.
2: Hmm.
0: Hey, Robert, who's the base tomato?
2: Well, this tomato's going to be a surprise. It's Tallulah Bankhead.
0: That's Tallulah Bankhead?
2: Yeah, that's what you like about the South.
0: Well, corn my pone if it ain't a lotsman.
1: And what carpet bag did you creep out of, Mr. Harris?
0: Baby, don't fight me. I'm filthy.
1: I don't care what state your clothes are in.
0: That thing you're wearing could stand a retread, too, girl.
2: Well, the war between two states. You notice how cleverly they set this thing up so that every time I'm about to sit down, I have a line to speak? I have one to speak, yes, I do. Luckily, my bicycle seat is taped, and I can't sit down anyway.
0: Hey, Meredith, I didn't see you.
3: Hi, Phil.
0: Well, old Meredith, you still playing that long hair stuff?
3: Yep. You still playing that curly hair stuff?
0: Sharp as a marble. By the way, Meredith, we were talking about you at the Musicians Union the other night, and some of the boys think that you're kind of eccentric. They heard through the Hollywood and grapevine that you read music. Now, I'm a committee of one to find out. Are you now or have you ever been a reader of music?
3: Well, yeah, I read music. Don't you?
0: Oh, once in a while when I'm sitting under the dryer. But it's the same old story, Meredith. Do, la, so, fa, mi, re, no action. That kind of stuff went out with the three B's. Bach, Beethoven, and Benny.
1: How dare you, Mr. Harris?
0: What do you got against Benny Goodman? He's the king. I might even say he's the thing.
1: He's the what?
0: Hey, don't tell me you ain't heard of the thing. Hey, local, this girl don't know about the thing. They know what it is. Well, I gotta go, kids. Hey, Robert, how about you and the missus and me and Alice stepping out tonight after the show?
2: Oh, sure, Phil. By the way, how is Alice?
0: Just left her a couple of minutes ago. She was in the pink.
2: Well, have her slip into some clothes and we'll go out.
0: Robert, gee, I wish I'd have said that. I could use that on my show today.
2: You will.
0: Well. Hold on, hot shot.
1: Bob. Bob, what was that thing?
2: It's not that thing. It's the thing. It's a piece of music that can only be written by a guy who can't read music.
1: Meredith, have you heard of this thing, the thing?
3: Oh, sure. It's one of those tunes that don't make any sense. You have to have them every once in a while. Like, I remember back in Mason City, Iowa.
1: Oh, dear. Meredith, we're not going on tour through that one-night stand again.
3: Oh, I was just talking about things like the thing, like we used to have. You remember Yes, We Have No Bananas?
1: That was before my time, darling.
2: Your time was before bananas.
3: No, everybody used to sing that song. I knew it so well that I could sing it backwards.
1: Yeah, that should be very interesting.
3: Oh, it is. It goes, today bananas, no have we. Bananas, no have we. Yes.
1: And that's the thing.
3: Oh, no, the thing came later. First we had this.

0: what about the thing?
1: Oh, we got that, too. Here, be my guest, Miss Bankhead. Here's a copy of the music. Just read that lyric.
0: While I was walking down the beach, one bright and sunny day, I saw a great big wooden box floating in the bay. I pulled it in and opened it up, and much to my surprise, I discovered her right before my eyes.
2: Oh, I discovered it.

0: Does that answer your question, Miss Bankhead?
1: Well, darling, I can't say very much for the melody, but I must admit the lyric was quite dull.
2: You know what I like, Meredith? That hot horn in your band. He plays a lot of trumpet.
1: Why, that's Louis Armstrong. Darling, what are you doing in the orchestra? Come over here.
3: Hello, Tallulah.
1: Louis, how are you? Oh, I want you to meet Bob Hope.
3: Oh, I know this cat, man. He's gone.
2: You said it, Louis. I've been gone for about 8 pages now. Tell me, L.A., you playing that trumpet around L.A.?
3: No, B.H. I've been up in La Lelivy.
2: Oh, Las Vegas, huh?
3: Yeah, man.
2: Well, how'd you make up there at LV, L.A.?
3: Okay. Where'd you up there, B.H.? How'd you make out?
4: P.U.
3: What happened, B.H.?
2: The roulette wheel. I went for a G. You see L.A.?
3: Oh, yeah.
1: Are you gentlemen making your initial appearance on radio? Louis, I was hoping you'd mention that article I wrote about you for Flair magazine. Did you see it?
3: Oh, I did, Tallulah, and I thought it was very...
1: Louis, you went over that word 100 times. Yeah. I told you it was erudite.
3: Yeah, oh, I think that's the word.
1: Thanks, Louis. It's sweet of you to say that. Bob? Did you read the article I wrote on Louis Armstrong?
2: Yes, and I thought it was Erwick.
3: Yeah, that's the word.
1: You're just joking, I know. Oh, Louis, you are my favorite musician.
3: Thank you, Tallulah.
1: And Bob, you're my favorite comedian.
2: Thanks, Tallulah.
1: Well... hasn't one of you gallant gentlemen anything to add?
2: Oh, sure. May I return the compliment to Lou and say that Louis is my favorite musician.
3: Thanks, Bob, and you're my favorite comedian.
1: Boys, shall we go around once more?
2: Oh, sure. Tallulah, I'm your favorite comedian.
3: And I'm your favorite musician.
2: This is fun. Let's play it again. This time for money.
1: If anybody's going to play anything, Louis is going to play his fabulous trumpet. How about it, Louis?
3: That's what I came here for.
1: Ladies and gentlemen, a real treat. Louis Armstrong with Meredith Wilson's orchestra in Fillmore's brilliant arrangement of a song I know you all want to hear, Ain't Misbehavin'.
3: No one to talk with, all by myself. No one to walk with, I'll not be on the shelf. Misbehaving, save my life. Oh, baby, did be those bonds I need. Now for certain, the one I love. Through it flirting, you that I'm thinking of. Misbehaving, oh, baby. Pop those bubbles, do the net. Like Jack Horner. In a corner, don't go nowhere.

0: That was the greatest ever, Satchmo. Louis, you know what my ambition is? I want somebody to make a recording with you. Someday. Read it wrong. Press on, darling.
1: Well,
0: I want someday to make a recording with you, Louis.
1: Well, what have you got against me, Tulu?
0: Now, just a minute, Armstrong. I sing, you know.
1: Oh, yeah, I heard about you singing.
0: Oh, you heard about it really well? Mm-hmm.
1: I was standing on Broadway, and a man came up and gave me your regards.
2: Must have been one of those Herald Squares. Look, Tulu. If you want to come on my program and sing, this might be a good time to show what you can do. Louis, how about it? Could you improvise a little something for Tousletop?
1: Anything you like.
2: Okay, baby, let's hear something. If you're going to audition, let's do it now. I don't want you to louse up my show.
0: Me audition?
2: Me, Cleveland Indian.
0: Besides, darling, I'm not prepared.
2: Oh, you didn't bring your voice with you, huh? So much the better. Come on, I'll help you out.
0: Oh, no, Bob, no.
2: Oh, come on, let's make her sing. How about it, folks? Well, if nobody wants to listen to her, I...
0: Now, just a sensitive minute, Hope. If they want to hear me sing, I'll sing. And we'll leave it to the audience whether I sing on your show or not.
2: Okay, anyone else? Last chance, sedatives, sleeping pills, revolvers. Yes, ma'am, we have earplugs. No, madam, only two to a customer. What do you mean you need three?
0: Louis, you'll need a couple of those earplugs.
1: Better lay a couple of those earplugs on me, too, Daddy.

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1: My melancholy, babe, and we're off the air. 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

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Bing Crosby and Bob Hope, and by the makers of Anacin for fast relief from pain of headache, neuritis, and neuralgia. The big stars on this program are Louis Armstrong, Bob Hope, Deborah Carr, Frankie Lane, Jerry Lewis, Dean Martin, Dorothy McGuire, Meredith Wilson and his Big Show Orchestra and Chorus, and every week your hostess, the glamorous, unpredictable Tallulah Bankhead.

0: Yes, darlings, this is Tallulah broadcasting from Hollywood, Bankhead. Telling you that if you don't listen to the big show, you're a big schmo. Or if you're in a stew and you don't know what to do, listen to Tallulah. And you'll never be blue. So new.
1: Well, Tallulah Bankhead, girl Burl.
0: Well, Bob Hope.
1: Thank you, Tallulah. I'm happy to be here with you on your second Hollywood version of the big show.
0: Oh, it's nice having you, darling. Nice to catch you on the ground for a change.
1: Yes. I have been traveling a lot lately, but I've got to stop it. I have so many labels on my trunks, the laundry won't take them anymore.
0: And, Bob, darling, I know the sacrifice you're making, giving up the Los Angeles Rams Chicago Bears championship game at the Coliseum.
1: And you're not kidding, but that's all right. I've got to keep working. After all, I'm a comedian. I have a government to support. But it's nice being here with you, Tallulah, during the Yuletide season. Of course, whenever I think of Christmas, I think of my old folks back home. Take it, Iowa. You know, the Christmas season brings out the sentiment in a body. Yes, sir. I'm the kind of guy who does a lot of traveling, but I'm like anybody else. No matter where you go, you never get very far away from that old hometown. And I was reared in Cleveland. I can remember way back to the time I was a baby. I was born in a poor family. My mother couldn't even afford talcum powder. She used to turn my little body over and sprinkle it with Dutch cleanser. Till I was 10 months old, I didn't know whether I was a boy or a kitchen sink. That's why at Christmas time, I like to go back to Cleveland to see my folks. And they're always happy to see me. Of course, they're just as happy getting it by mail, but I always feel sentimental about my hometown. With all the friendly faces, the familiar buildings, Main Street, Elm Street lying parallel to it, and my Uncle Louie lying parallel to both. People said he was a drunkard, but he wasn't. He only drank a little bit to steady himself. Sometimes he got so steady he couldn't move. My family were very poor, and we lived in a little shack, just two rooms and a path. But even though... But... Couldn't hear it, huh? But even though... But even though we were poverty-stricken, I was even sophisticated as a baby. I was so high class, I wouldn't suck my thumb till they put it in a cigarette holder. But my mother was one of those dear hearts and gentle people. She tried to raise us right, even though we were broke.

She couldn't buy us underwear, but she did the best she could. She lined us all up and painted buttons on our stomachs. She couldn't even afford to buy me a haircut. My hair was so long, till I was 19 years old, I thought I was a St. Bernard. I found out I wasn't just in time.

I was going steady with an Airedale. But what a picture comes to mind when I think of the old hometown. Old Pappy Walker sitting in front of the general store carving a sailboat in a bottle. I wonder if he ever got out of the bottle when the sailboat was finished. And then there was Miss Drainafor, my old teacher. I can still see her sitting in the classroom, an old lady just knitting. She was knitting an old man. On a vacation, Miss Drainafor used to go to the big city and burn the candle at both ends. For weeks after, she couldn't put on a hat or sit down. And when I think of the Yuletide season, I always think of my parents. My father was a great man and a big practical joker, too. So was my mother. They finally played a trick on each other. Me. You know, I started the first quiz show in Cleveland. When I was born, my father took one look at me and asked the doctor, "What is it?" The doctor answered, "Well, I missed that one. Can I stand by for the jackpot?" Father was betting on a boy and mother was betting on a girl. But Dr. One, he had me across the board. But we were a proud family, people of the soil. We'd been farmers for generations, and everything we did was connected with the soil. In fact, we were the dirtiest family in the state. But it was a happy family. My father worshipped my mother. He got her everything. He wasn't wealthy. He was a shoplifter. When he walked out of a department store, the whole left side of the building sagged. Like all families, we were hit by the Depression. My father was hurt in the crash of 29. The runway at Minsky's collapsed on his head. Well, before I knew it, it was time for me to go to school. I was enrolled in a finishing school for backward children. And I did very well. I started in the eighth grade, and in no time at all, I was back in kindergarten. It was in the third grade that I first fell in love. I know it sounds kind of silly to be in love with the third grade, but don't forget, I was 38 years old. And I'll never forget the first time I kissed my little girlfriend. She was wearing braces, and I was wearing braces. And when we kissed, our braces locked. After that, we went everywhere together. Then came graduation time, with all the kids in their caps and gowns. I caused quite a sensation. My gown was strapless. And I did very well in sports at school. I had a typical athlete's physique. Big chest, hard stomach. But that's all behind me now. But I used to play football when I was in school. It was part of the cure. And all of the fans... And all of the fans around Cleveland knew my name. It was painted on my bucket. I had a very peculiar nickname. They called me Neckline Hope. I was always plunging down the middle, but never really showed anything. My first year, I was disqualified from playing football for a scholastic reason. Stupidity. I thought the big nine were my toes. It was right about then that I met her. Yes, her. I never did find out what her name was. She was a vision of loveliness. She had long blonde hair and luscious red lips, which she wore in a bun on the top of her head. But the best part about her was that she was tattooed. That made it nice for me because I couldn't afford a television set. We almost broke up. I'd seen the picture before. We were very much in love. She called me baby, and I called her my little pussycat. I called her pussycat because I thought she'd take the hint and shave off her whiskers. Finally came the day of our wedding. She was a sentimental girl, so she got married in her grandmother's dress. She looked lovely, but her poor grandmother almost froze to death. It was a lovely ceremony, except for the kiss. My nose created a suction, and we had to be separated with a razor blade. Yes, we were married. And tomorrow marks our 25th anniversary. It'll be 25 years since we've talked to each other.

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1: And now, darlings, the two young Paramount stars who have taken the country by storm, the only comedy act in show business that can possibly follow Bob Hope, Dean Martin, and Jerry Lewis.
2: Okay, thank you very much. That's very sweet of you, Tallulah Bunkus. We're very happy. Very happy to be here. You've been on for over a half hour already. Wash up, get your money, and get out of here. Leave your social security number. We'll take over now. Here we are on the big show. You know this is the day.
3: Hey.
2: And I would never...
3: Hey, Jerry. Crazy? What's wrong with you? You got to conduct yourself like a gentleman on the big show. Now, don't louse me up here like you do everywhere else. Aren't you happy to be on the big show?
2: Ask me no questions. I'll tell you no lies. I don't like her.
3: You don't like Miss Bankhead?
4: Young man.
2: Dean, she's going to hit me.
3: Ah, come on, Jerry. Now, come on. Let's settle down.
2: All righty, Dean. We'll have a cup.
3: All righty, Dean.
2: Because you said, let's settle down. We'll have a cottage small by a waterfall with roses rambling round the door and the patter of little feet across the floor.
3: Yeah, mice.
2: Oh, but Dean, I don't like it here. Come on, let's go back to the marble tournament. I'll treat. I got two Aggies.
3: No, Jay, you don't understand. Miss Bankhead was complimenting us by saying we were the only act who could follow Bob Hope.
2: Us she compliments. Everyone else she insults. I told you she don't like us.
4: Ah, but Jerry, darling.
2: I did not come here not to be insulted.
4: Well, Jerry, if you won't listen to reason, I'm going to call on your partner, Dean Martin, to sing.
3: Well, I'd be glad to, Miss Banker.
4: Ladies and gentlemen, Dean Martin will sing.
2: Dean, she's going to introduce you for all these years. For all.
5: My tongue got in the way of my eye tooth. I couldn't see what I was saying.
3: Yeah.
2: She's going to introduce you. For all these years, we have been partners, and now you are going to let her introduce you. What are you doing to me?
3: Miss Bankhead, would you mind if Mr. Lewis introduced me awfully?
4: As I'm sure only he can. All right, Mr. Lewis, we'll introduce the song. What are you going to sing, Dean?
3: Lovey and Rose.
4: You may introduce him, Jerry.
2: Thank you. Mr. Martin, I want to introduce Lovey and Rose. Lovey and Rose is my partner, Mr. Martin. But this is a very beautiful Lovey and Rose arranged and conducted. I should say conducted by Meredith Wilson. This is arranged by our own wonderful conductor, Mr. Dick Stabile. Dean Martin sings Lovey and Rose, and this is swell.

0: darling, darling. You're darling, darling. Darling, darling, darling. Dean, come here. Is she for real? From Dixie makes a living.
1: Now, Jerry, don't tell me you've never heard of Tallulah Bankhead. Jerry, I'm speaking to you. Why don't you answer me?
0: You told me not to tell you I never heard of Tallulah Bankhead. I made a boo-boo.
1: Look, Jerry, you made a double boo-boo. Tallulah Bankhead is a great stage actress. Surely you saw her in Private Lives.
0: I don't butt into other people's business.
1: No, Jerry, it was a stage show. Didn't you see it?
0: I don't remember. What was the picture playing with it?
1: There was no picture playing with it, just a stage show. She's been in a lot of stage shows. She played in Rain.
0: That's how she got so hoarse?
1: Ah, come on now, Jerry. Haven't you heard of Tallulah Bankhead and the Little Foxes?
0: Oh, she's an animal trainer.
1: No, no. Tallulah Bankhead in Skin of Our Teeth.
0: Skin of Our Teeth?
2: Oh, come now, Basil. This has gone far enough. Far enough, do you hear? Do you hear me? Do you hear me? I said, far enough, do you hear?
0: Dean, are you listening?
1: Jerry, you don't seem to get the idea. Now, I remember taking you to a play once. I even remember you stopped into the lobby and you got yourself a glass of orangeade.
0: Oh, yeah. I remember the orangeade, and the girl with a flashlight told us we could sit down on the seats and be comfortable while we were drinking the orangeade. And a fella came out and sang something about an enchanted evening, and a girl washed her hair, and a bunch of sales were running after some things, and a girl was saying, happy talky talky, happy talk. What you have to go through just to drink a lousy glass of orangeade.
1: That's the place, Jerry.
0: I went back there, you know. There was such a crowd waiting, I couldn't get in. I guess everybody found out they have the best orangeade in town.
1: Now you got it. That's it. Tallulah Bankhead in the theater.
0: Oh, now I know. She's the one who makes the orangeade. From this, she makes a living.
1: Ah, oh, Jerry, stop being so stupid.
0: So how will you make a living?
1: You know, this is tougher than I thought it was going to be.
0: Please be patient with me, Dean. I've got a terrible headache.
1: Where do you keep it?
0: Ha, ha, ha, ha. That's very funny. You see, I said I got a terrible headache, and he says, where do you keep it? He's making out like I haven't got a head.
2: Joke over.
1: You don't have to explain my joke.
0: So, Dean, what are friends for?
1: All right, come on, let's get back to the theater.
0: I'm not thirsty.
3: Well, boys, how's it going?
0: Dean, she's back again. Don't let her hit me.
1: Oh, why don't you stop? She won't hurt you.
0: Could I feed her?
1: She's very friendly.
0: Could I scratch her behind the ear?
3: Dean, tell me, is he for real?
1: I often wonder.
0: I want to apologize, Miss Bankhead. I shouldn't have been so fresh. Dean told me all about your sickness. Does it hurt much?
3: Does what hurt much?
0: The skin of your teeth.
3: Why, you little half-sized, half-idiot, half-imbecile...
0: Dean, she did it. She likes us. We're in. She insulted us.
1: She didn't insult me.
0: Dean, don't worry. She said half. We're partners. You get half of everything I get.
3: Say, Bob Hope, what's all this I hear about giving Crosby for Christmas?
4: Well, Bing's Papa Santa Claus this year, you know, in a Chesterfield Christmas carton.
5: Bob, it's a very nice gift. I've already bought several. But tell me, why aren't you on the Christmas carton, too?
4: Well, I was supposed to be Jimmy, but old Sag has gotten so fleshy there just wasn't room. 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
1: Tallulah.
3: Yes, Dean, what is it, darling?
1: My partner Jerry and I were thinking...
3: Oh, that's very funny. Let's get on with the rest of the show.
0: Wait a minute, missus. He didn't tell you yet. So what are you laughing for? Dean Martin has something to tell you, and he is my friend, and I would gladly die for him. Would I not, Dean Martin, die for you?
1: Sure he would. Go ahead, Jerry. Sure. Drop dead.
0: I can't die today. I don't feel so good.
3: Darling, stop being morbid. What were you going to say, Dean?
1: I speak. We would like to meet... We would like to meet Mr. Bob Hope in person and make a deal with him. Do you think he'll sell us some jokes or maybe trade us some jokes?
3: Well, why don't you talk to Bob about it? Come on, Bob, darling. Here, the boys want to do some business with you. You know, Mr. Martin.
4: Oh, sure. Hi, Tony.
3: And Mr. Lewis. And Mr. Lewis.
4: Hi, Joe.
6: Hi, Mort.
0: Time out. Conference. Dean, you think he really doesn't know us, or is he making a joke?
1: He's making a joke.
7: Darling.
1: Mr. Hope, we'd like to consummate a little deal with you. Would you sell us some jokes, or maybe you'd be interested in trading a few jokes?
4: Well, I don't get you.
0: Well, I'll give you, for instance... I'll give you a brand new joke I made up today out of a magazine. For one of your old jokes.
4: Well, what's the joke?
0: A joke. You say to somebody, I went to see Albert Einstein. And somebody says, how did you find him? And you say, I pushed back his hair and there he was. Now you give me one of your old jokes.
4: No deal.
1: Now, wait a minute, Mr. Hope. Don't pass that joke up. You know, there are two other jokes you can make out of it. Now, like, how did you find your steak? Oh, I pushed back the potatoes and there it was. Or, how did you find the West? Pushed back the Indians and there it was.
4: If anybody asks me how I found Martin Lewis, I'll say pretty dull.
1: All right, Mr. Hope. I'll make the supreme sacrifice. I got a brand new Groucho Marx joke.
4: Really? Brand new?
1: You bet your life.
4: Okay, I'll trade you even up. Somebody fall down? What was that? Brand new? I bet your life. That's what I'm... Well, anyway, okay. Somebody's wearing a neon nose here. I don't know. Say, okay, I'll trade you even up for a brand new Phil Harris.
1: All right, that's a deal. Let's see it.
4: Oh, no, sight unseen.
1: Okay, here you are. I got it written down here.
4: Okay, and here's yours.
0: Wait a minute, fellas. You're playing without me? Who blew up the ball? So I want to trade, too. I got a brand new Fred Allen. I'll trade you for that Phil Harris.
1: That's a trade, kid. Here you are.
0: And here are you.
4: Now, let me see what this says.
1: Yeah, let's read them.
8: How did you find Albert Einstein? I pushed back his hair and
1: there he was.
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3: Darlings, prepare for some excitement. Appearing with us in a few minutes will be 2 glamorous movie stars, members of the Actors' Company, Deborah Carr and Dorothy McGuire. Deborah Carr can currently be seen with Stuart Granger and Richard Carlson in Metro-Goldwyn-Mayer's Technicolor production, King Solomon's Mines. Oh, and yes, don't think I'm forgetting another star on our show, Frankie Lane. It's just that I have a little funny way of my own to introduce them. Hey, Joe, Tallulah, how will you find Deborah Carr? Dr. McGuire and Frankie Lane. And I say, I'll just push back my chimes and there they'll be. This is NBC, the National Broadcasting Company. Well, darlings, I suppose you've noticed something unusual about our big show today. So far, there have been no women, a present company excepted, of course. But we are just about ready to make up for it. What with Deborah Carr and Dorothy McGuire on our show. Oh, what am I doing? There's still another man whom I haven't presented, and what a man.
4: They know I'm here, Tulu. I've already been on.
3: Oh, not you, Bob. I'm talking about Frankie Lane.
4: Well, what's so special about him? Let's skip Lane and get to the girls.
0: Hey, Dean, look who's sitting there. Two big movie actresses.
1: Well, don't get excited, Jerry. So are we.
0: We're movie actresses.
4: Are you through, crew? Say, don't crowd, fellas. There's enough here for everybody.
3: Thank you, darling.
4: And one left over for somebody.
0: Two girls and three boys. It don't come out even, so I'll choose first.
1: No, no, you hold it, Jerry. I'll take Deborah Carr.
0: Now, it's one girl and two boys. Eeny, meeny, miny, Meyer. I will choose Dorothy McGuire. Okay, Dorothy? Dean, I don't think she likes me.
1: Ah, don't be silly, Jerry. Of course she does. I think you're a handsome, intelligent, attractive young man. I think you're real nice.
0: So if you like me, you take me out.
1: I'll tell you what, Germ. You and I'll take Deborah.
4: Oh, yummy. I'll take Dorothy McGuire. Okay, fellas, we're all set to take the girls out after the show. Pass the sen-sen.
3: Now, just wait a minute. I've been standing here listening to this juvenile Casanovian drivel with ill-concealed contempt. Using this show to divide up two lovely ladies is as disgusting a display of ill manners and bad taste as I have ever seen.
7: Hello, Miss Bankhead.
3: Ah, Frankie Lane, darling. We're just in time, Frankie. We're just in time. Three of us couples are going out after the show.
7: Okay, I'll take Dorothy McGuire.
3: She's spoken for, darling.
7: So, okay, I'll take Deborah Carr.
3: Sorry, someone's taking her. Well,
7: I could call my wife. Maybe she'll want to go.
3: Isn't he sweet? Well, what about me?
7: Well, if my wife can go, we'll need a babysitter.
3: What? Sing your song, Lane.
7: Okay, I'm going to live till I die. Meredith, if you please.

0: Little cry, you gotta play for the sky.
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1: Ladies and gentlemen, we welcome to the big show the Actors Company of Hollywood, which is composed of some of the outstanding creative artists in Hollywood who have brought the living American theater to the West Coast. Tonight, the Actors Company has graciously invited me to appear with them in a radio adaptation of Clare Booth Luce's Broadway play, The Women. The scene is in the living room of Mary Haynes on Park Avenue, the time, afternoon, the occasion, canasta. Dorothy McGuire appears as Peggy, Deborah Carr as Mary, and I play Sylvia. Ladies and gentlemen, the Actors Company.

0: Excuse me, Sylvia. I think I'd better join the others. I haven't seen Mary's children yet. They're just back from the park.
1: Wait, Peggy. I've got something to tell you. I'll burst if I have to wait.
0: Oh, I knew you had something. I'm not sure you should tell me, Sylvia.
1: Now, don't be stupid, Peggy. Stephen Haynes is two-timing Mary. He's playing around. He's got a girl.
0: Oh, I don't believe it. Is it true?
1: Wait till you hear. Now, you know I go to Michael's for my hair. You ought to go, pet. I despise whatever does yours. Well, that's the most wonderful new manicurist there. Aren't my nails divine? Look, dear, a jungle red.
0: Go on, Sylvia. What are you trying to say?
1: Well, now, this manicurist is marvelous. I was doing my nails, and I was looking through Vogue. You know, the one with Mary in the Beaux-Arts ball costume.
0: Oh, yes, she wore a white powdered wig, and she looked lovely.
1: Yes. Well, now, this manicurist, Mrs. Fowler, she said, is that the Mrs. Haynes who is so awfully rich?
0: And what difference does it make to her?
1: Oh, I forget what she said next. You know how these creatures are. Babble, babble, babble, babble, babble, babble. Never let it for a moment. When suddenly she said, I know Mr. Haynes' girlfriend.
0: Oh, how could you listen to her?
1: Listen to her, my dear. How do you suppose I felt? I couldn't very well shut her up. I mean, I had to find out who the other woman was.
0: Does Mary know about this?
1: No, but she's bound to find out. If a woman's got any instinct, she feels when her husband is off the reservation. I know I would, but not Mary. If only there was some way to warn her.
0: Sylvia, you're not going to tell her.
1: Why, certainly not, my dear. But I'd die before I'd be the one to hurt her like that.
0: Couldn't someone shut that manicurist up?
1: A good story like that? A lot these girls care whose lives they ruin.
0: Dirty, isn't it?
1: Foul! My dear, the whole thing's disgustingly unfair to Mary. I feel her like a disloyal skunk. Well, just knowing about it. You know, I worship Mary. She's my dearest friend in the world.
0: Heaven, help her.
1: Shh. Shut up, Peggy. Here she is. Shut up.
2: I'm so sorry to have kept you. I was talking to Stephen. Where are the others?
0: They're in with the children, Mary.
1: Well, darling, how is Stephen, the old dear? And did you give him my love?
2: I did, Sylvia. Stephen's not so well.
1: Oh. What's the trouble?
2: Nervous indigestion. That's why I have a plain cook now.
1: Well, there's nothing worrying, Stephen.
2: Oh, no. He's just been working late. He's not coming home again tonight.
1: Oh, are you sure it's work, darling? You're not a beautiful blonde.
2: Oh, Sylvia.
1: Well, Stephen's a very attractive man.
2: Isn't he? I can't imagine why he hasn't deserted me for some glamorous creature long ago.
0: Oh, Mary, you do sound smug.
2: Oh, let me be, Peggy. How can you be too sure of what you believe in most?
1: I wouldn't be sure of anyone if we were able to get up and totter across a room. I always tell my spouse, if you ever manage to make a fool of me, I'll deserve what I get.
0: You certainly will.
1: Oh, Mary, have you seen my new nail color? How do you like that?
0: Oh, it's attractive, Sylvia.
1: Oh, you can't imagine how it stays on. I get it at Michael's. You ought to go, Mary.
0: Sylvia.
1: Oh, a wonderful new manicurist. Olga's her name. She's marvelous.
0: Let's play canasta.
1: Now, look, Mary, they call it jungle red.
0: Looks as if you'd been tearing at somebody's throat.
1: Well, that does it, Peggy. I'll never tell you another thing.
0: That will be just fine.
2: Now, girls, I really do like Sylvia's polish. It's new and smart. Michael's, Olga, jungle red. I remember that. Shall we cut for deal, Sylvia, you and I? I feel lucky today.
1: Do you, darling? Well, you know what they say, lucky in cards.
2: Michael's, Olga, jungle red. Yes, I went to Michael's, and I had my nails done by Olga. And I had my world destroyed, too. I found out what my friends already knew. Stephen had another woman, Crystal Allen. The place they send wives with shattered worlds is called Reno. It wasn't long before we were there. Oh, yes, Peggy and Sylvia had to go, too. Divorce seemed to be catching.
0: Well, Sylvia...
1: What are you doing in Reno, Peggy?
0: I couldn't resist the slot machines.
1: I can imagine. Well, relax, darling. You'll get a better break from those one-armed bandits than you got from dear husband John.
0: And I suppose you came here for the rodeo?
1: Don't be crude, dear. What if he does look a little bent when he's not on his horse? He's the best I could find in this town. At least I'm not going to sit around and mope like Mary.
0: Now, don't start anything, Sylvia. This is Mary's last night. She gets a decree tomorrow. I'm praying she'll get a call from New York tonight.
1: You mean Mary would take Stephen back?
0: Well, why not? Why not? You think I wouldn't take John back? That is, if we hadn't feuded so terribly over money.
1: Oh, stop sniveling. You and Mary have no pride. I'd roast on a spit before I'd take Howard Fowler back. Kicking me out like that after all I sacrificed.
0: You did? What did you do?
1: I gave him my youth. But I got paid plenty. The skunk.
0: Oh, Sylvia, why do you hate Mary so?
1: I don't hate her. It's just that she was always so smug about her husband and her happiness. Now she's down like all the rest of us.
3: Yes, Sylvia, I'm down now. We're all in the soup together. By the way, here's a letter that came for you.
1: Oh, thanks. I haven't heard from Stephen, I suppose.
3: No, it's too late for that, I'm afraid.
1: Oh, well, sweetheart, he's hardly worth a broken heart.
3: The less you have to say about me and Stephen, the better I like it.
1: Well, I'm only trying to cheer you up. That's more than you do for me.
3: I'm doing enough just being pleasant to you.
1: Ah, you have got the gist of it.
0: Now, you let Mary alone. We're all in the same fix.
1: Oh, I'm just trying to make her see that life isn't over just because Stephen let her down.
3: I'm glad you've adjusted to the inevitable, Sylvia.
1: What do you mean by that crack, darling?
0: She means what we read in the New York papers this morning. Your husband is marrying Miriam Aaron of the Vanities.
1: Why, you little bitch.
3: Now, Sylvia.
1: Did you know this?
3: Oh, Sylvia, why do you care? You don't love Howard.
1: Oh, Mary, how could you do this to me?
3: I'm terribly sorry, Sylvia.
1: This humiliation, this carefully timed insult. And after all I've done for you.
3: And what have you done for me?
1: I warned you.
3: I'm not exactly grateful for that.
1: No, aren't you? Listen to me, you ball of conceit. You're not the object of pity, you suppose. Plenty of the girls are tickled to death you got was coming to you. You deserve to lose Stephen, you stupid way you acted. But I always stood up for you like a loyal friend. What thanks do I get? You knew about this woman. You stood by gloating. Why?
3: Get out of here. Get out.
1: I hate you. I hate you. I hate everybody. I hate everybody. You wait. Someday you'll need a woman friend. Then you'll think of me.
3: Well, that is that.
0: Oh, Mary, what are we doing here? What is happening to us?
3: We're being written off the books, Peggy.
0: But you haven't given up, Mary. Not really. You still think in your heart that Stephen will call. Don't you, Mary? Don't you?
3: No. No, Peggy, it's too late. If he were going to call, he wouldn't have waited until now, the very last minute.
0: We need someone to protect us from all this.
3: A woman's best protection is the right man. And obviously your John isn't the right man, Peggy, and you'll forget all about him in another month.
0: Another month? Oh, no. No, I can't stand it here another moment. Oh, I can't, Mary. I can't.
3: But Peggy, what's the matter with you?
0: I'm going to have a baby. Oh, Mary, what shall I do?
3: Do? Well, there's only one thing to do. New York, operator. Peggy, what's the number?
0: Eldorado 52075.
3: Eldorado 52075.
0: Oh, I can't tell him now. Oh, Mary, I know I was wrong, but it's no use. You just don't know the things he said to me. And I have my pride.
3: Reno's full of women who all have their pride. Hello? Mr. Day, please. Reno calling. Just hold on a moment.
0: Hello, John? Oh, no, no, no, I'm not sick. Oh, John, I'm going to have a baby. Oh, my dear. Are you? Oh, dearest. Do you? Oh, dearest, so am I. Of course I forgive you. Oh, yes, precious. Yes, lamb. On the very next train. Oh, Johnny, when I get back, things are going to be so different. And, dear, do you mind if I reverse the charges? Well, Mary, I've got to pack. Oh, Mary, I can't bear to leave you here alone. Why don't you do something about Stephen?
3: It's different with me, Peggy. Stephen is marrying another woman, but she doesn't love him. I do. That's the way it is.
0: But, Mary, why don't you fight for him? Your marriage isn't really ended until you end it.
3: Fight? Yes. Why not, Peggy? Why not? Fight the way other women fight. You're right, Peggy. It isn't ended, is it? If your heart doesn't say so, it's not ended.

0: This powder room looks like ladies' night at Madison Square Garden. Here, Peggy, try my lipstick. I can't bear that shade you're using.
1: Thanks, Sylvia. What do you think of the party?
0: Gruesome. I hate this club.
1: You know, Mary is here tonight.
0: Yes, I saw her. First time she's been out in a year. Why, do you suppose?
1: She's here because Stephen is here and his new wife.
0: Well, why should Mary be here because Stephen's here? Don't tell me she's still in that punchy.
1: Well, why not? Now, look here, Sylvia. You knew that crystal creature, didn't you?
0: I met her. What makes you think Mary thinks she has a chance?
1: I've got a hunch you could tell her that.
0: Maybe I could.
1: Oh, what do you mean?
0: That Stephen of hers is a Puritan. Bless his little Plymouth Rock soul. My psychoanalyst tells me that men of his generation were brought up to believe that wives who carry keys to other apartments are strictly for burning.
1: What are you talking about?
0: Well, I shouldn't be talking about it at all. But I will tell you this. I visited this crystal a month ago, and while she was bathing, I rummaged around and came across a key. A little gold key.
1: A key to what?
0: To an apartment where the new Mrs. Stephen Haynes still sees an old boyfriend, Jim Winston.
1: Sylvia, you've got to tell Mary.
2: Tell Mary what, girls?
0: Oh, Mary, you're looking ravishing. Is this your first night out since Reno?
2: Yes, darling. I'm a recluse. Stay home and brood.
1: Mary, you've been sitting out there in that club all night with Jim Winston. I've seen how he is.
0: Intoxicated as usual, I'll bet.
2: Yes, Sylvia.
0: Find out anything, darling?
2: Plenty. I think he's the secret in Crystal's life.
0: Aha, so you have been digging. Well, I hope you know what you're talking about, dearie.
2: Yes, I know what I'm talking about, Sylvia. I know all about Crystal and Jim Winston, and Jim Winston is just waiting for me to cue him so that he can tell Stephen everything about his precious new wife.
0: Good girl.
2: Yes, Jim Winston thinks I'm a very much abused gal. His Western chivalry is about to light up like a crepe Suzette.
0: Well, this couldn't be the little Mary who put herself high on the pedestal above all us poor, downtrodden, unfostered females a year ago.
1: Now, Sylvia, you have the proof Mary needs. Give her that key.
2: What key?
0: My darlings, I never become embroiled in divorce actions, other people's. I photograph terribly.
1: Come on, Sylvia. For once in your life, play ball. Give Mary that key.
0: Mary, do you mean you'll take that floozy's leftovers?
2: I'll take him, thank you. I love him.
0: Why, Mary, haven't you any pride?
2: Pride? That's a luxury a woman in love can't afford.
0: Well, what do you do if I give you the key?
2: If it's what I think it is, I'm going out there right now and let Jim Winston tell Stephen the truth, the whole truth about Mrs. Crystal Haynes. Then I'll move in and get him back.
0: Why, Mary, I believe you will. Well, here, darling, take the key. Incidentally, pet, it's for 807 Gothic Arms, a real flea bag. The elevator boys make excellent witnesses.
2: Make way for a lady who is about to fight for her man and no holds barred.
0: Why, Mary, what a dirty female trick.
2: I had a year to sharpen my claws, darling. How do you like my nails, Sylvia? Jungle red, pet. Good night, ladies.
0: Oh, Deborah, Dorothy, don't go away, darlings. I want to have some girl talk with you in just a moment. Right now, a man named Bing Crosby wants to say something.
3: By the way, Bing, do you happen to catch Bob Hope's program?
4: Oh, Ken, the Bob Hope show is an absolute must in the Crosby household.
3: Good.
4: Every Tuesday night, we all gulp our dinner down, then we dash madly for the radio. We all sit in a semicircle, and we pay strict attention. Hmm? The first one to laugh has to wash the dishes.
3: Make a regular game out of it.
4: Yeah.
3: Oh, then you heard Bob mention the new Chesterfield poster, the one that shows him holding up the new Chesterfield Christmas carton.
4: Oh, indeed I did. I heard him plug my Santa Claus likeness on the carton, too.
3: You know, Bing, you make a very convincing Papa Santa Claus.
4: Well, I've had a modicum of practice, shall we say. Anyway, it's a wonderful gift for just about everyone you want to get a gift for.
5: Chesterfield, always wins first place. That miler, mild tobacco never leaves an aftertaste.
4: So open a pack, give them a smell.
5: Then you'll smoke them.
3: This Christmas, give Chesterfield Christmas cartons with Bing as Papa Santa Claus.
6: Hey, Tulu.
7: What's it, Bob?
6: Well, Dean Martin, Jerry Lewis, and I would like to do our version of the women. We call it the fellers.
7: Well, let's hear it.
6: Ladies and gentlemen, the Actors' Company.
8: Sydney.
6: What is it, Marvin?
8: I love your drapes.
6: Thank goodness someone noticed them. I've been wearing them for 3 weeks and my wife never said a word. Before we were married, she noticed everything I wore. You know how we met. I was a car hop at a drive-in.
8: Oh, I remember when you worked there. You sure could fill a pair of tight slacks.
6: And then some. Thank you, Marvin. I remember when you were thin, too. Say, speaking of blubber, have you seen Piggy lately?
8: Shh, not so loud. He's in the next room fixing his face.
6: Fixing his face? How did he manage to do that? It's so hard to get parts these days.
8: Please, here he comes now. Get a load of that hair, will you?
6: Hair? I thought it was a helmet. Oh, hello. Hello, Piggy. Say, I like your hair.
9: You mean it? You like this color? Jungle red.
6: Oh, yes. It goes so well with your eyes.
8: Oh, that's because he cries so much. No woman is worth it, Piggy. There are other fish in the sea.
9: I don't like fish. I like women.
6: Look, what are you worried about, Pig? After your wife gets a divorce, you'll find somebody else. There are 2 million women in New York.
9: Yeah, but they don't want to get married.
6: How do you know?
9: I asked them.
8: Don't cry, Piggy.
9: I want my wife. I miss my poopsie.
6: So go on home to your poopsie. Go ahead.
9: I can't.
6: Why not?
9: She hits me.
6: Besides, I overheard my caddy telling the masseur that Poopsie is going out with Fred.
10: That's a lie. Fred is going out with Miriam.
8: But what about Thelma?
9: Thelma broke off with Fred when she saw him with Isabel.
6: Where? Isabel? Why, Isabel told Martha that Selma isn't speaking to Miriam since Dolores found that gold key to Maxine's medicine cabinet in Tallulah's slack.
9: Would you mind repeating the question?
6: I don't carry tail. And I don't know about you guys, but I'm going out and paint the town red. Jungle red, of course. How about it, Marvin? Want to come along with me?
8: Yeah, I'd love to, Sydney, but my little 6-year-old niece is coming to visit me.
6: Piggy, will you look after Marvin's niece?
9: Me? But your niece is a stranger to me. Marvin, what is your niece? A boy or a girl?
8: Well, a girl.
9: Does she hit? I don't like to be hit by a stranger.
8: Oh, you'll get along fine with her. Come on, Sydney, let's go.
6: Okay, see you later, Piggy.
9: Now I gotta take care of a stranger. Oh, me. Oh, my. Golly gee. Here I sit, all alone. Gee, I said I sit all alone and the telephone rang. Oh, it hurts me. Hello? Oh, Poopsie, am I glad you called. I'm in terrible trouble. You gotta take me back. I didn't want to tell you this before, but now you gotta take me back. You gotta. I'm expecting a little stranger.
11: That was real fun. Well, boys will be boys. And now to the girls. Come on over, Deborah Carr and Dorothy McGuire. Aren't they lovely? Two famous, famous movie actresses. We've all seen and admired many, many times. My very dear friends. Darlings, I keep forgetting which one of you is Deborah Carr.
12: I am. And which one of you is Tallulah Bankhead?
11: Darling, there is only one Tallulah Bankhead.
12: Yes. And isn't her name Betty Davis?
11: Betty
0: Isn't she sweet? Dorothy McGuire, Dotty, Dotty, Dotty, how are you, dear? I never think of you without remembering the brilliant Claudia that you were. Aren't you ever coming back to Broadway?
1: Well, I think about it now and then, Tallulah, but my picture work takes all my time. It's not so easy as a theater.
0: Oh, darling, the theater is quite exhausting.
1: Exhausting? 2.5 hours a night from 8:30 to 11? What do you do from 11 till 8:30 the next night?
0: I shake hands with my admirers. Of course. Motion picture work is all right, I suppose. I made one here a few years ago. Lifeboat. Doubt if you see it. Well, anyway, when I finish it, I dash right back to my dear old Broadway.
12: Didn't they ever call you back to make a sequel? Son of Lifeboat.
0: Isn't she sweet?
11: Oh, I've had offers, of course.
12: But you were busy shaking hands.
11: Yes, Deborah, darling. Well, it's all right to make a picture now and then, but I can't understand how you can stay away from New York so long. The home of the living theater. You especially, Dorothy. Born to the theater, you might say.
1: Oh, I love California. We all do. The palm trees, the coconut trees, the banana trees.
11: Well, of course, Bongo, if you don't want to leave the Congo. But I prefer Broadway anytime.
12: I don't know why. We have radio here, too, you know.
11: Oh, Deborah, I'm not on radio alone. Besides radio, I take an active interest in the theater. I lecture, make records. I'm spread out all over the place.
12: Yes, dear, but in that dress, it doesn't show at all.
11: What?
1: And besides, Tallulah, we don't only make pictures. We have a theater here, which is very much alive. The Actors' Company.
11: Oh, of course you have, and it's cute to dabble in the arts, I suppose. I'd be glad to join your little group if it will help you out.
1: Oh, I'm sorry, Tallulah. It's the Actors' Company.
0: That was the unkindest cut of all.
11: Deborah, you know my work in the theater. You remember me on the stage in England.
12: Well, I was a small child at the time.
11: Isn't she sweet? I see, the two of you against me.
1: You began it.
11: The two of you picking on me.
12: You started picking on me.
11: So I'm not a good actress.
12: Now, who was it said which one of you is Deborah Carr?
11: Nathan Hale, what difference does it make?
1: Was it a joke, or are your eyes bad?
11: After I spent a lifetime in the theater.
12: If you'll admit your eyes are bad, I'll apologize.
11: You stand there and tell me I can't join your actor's company?
12: Was it a joke, or was it your eyes?
11: How the mighty have fallen.
1: Was it your eyes? Look, how many fingers am I holding up?
11: 12, so what? To think that the name of the Zulu Bank, a symbol of the living theater, should be destroyed and ground to ashes. This is the unkindest cut of all.
1: Oh, Tallulah, I'm sorry.
12: Oh, dear, Tallulah, please don't take it this way.
1: Of course, you're a great actress. We were only joking.
12: Oh, we apologize, Tallulah. It breaks my heart to see you crying.
11: Actors Company, indeed. Well, darling, that's our show for this week. We're off for New York again, where we'll bring you next week, Sunday, Christmas Eve, and what a load of presents we'll distribute. Jimmy Durante, Bert Law, Robert Merrill, Margaret O'Brien, Edith Piaf, Fran Warren, Ed Wynn, and Meredith Wilson of the Big Show Oxford Chorus, and we are dedicating our Christmas Eve show to all our men in uniform all over the world. Until then, darlings, may the good Lord bless and keep you. 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

0: It's late afternoon as we join the Nelsons at 1847 Rogers Road. Harriet is sitting in the living room, and little David is just entering the house.
1: Is that you, David?
2: Yes, Mother.
1: All through playing?
2: Yes, Mother. I was just going upstairs to get ready for dinner. I want to brush my shoes and change my clothes and clean my teeth and wash my face.
1: David, come in here. I want to talk to you.
2: I'll be right there in about 5 minutes.
1: You come in here right now, young man. I've been a mother long enough to know when something's wrong.
2: All right, Mother. Here I am.
3: Oh, David Nelson, look at you. Your pants are torn, your sweater's ripped, your face is scratched, and your lip is cut.
2: Mother, there's something I want to tell you.
3: I've been fighting. Yeah. Well, that's rather obvious, to say the least. How did it happen?
2: Well, you know that boy Hubert Jones down the block? Well, me and him...
3: Not
2: see,
3: me and him.
2: I mean, him and me, him and I, we had a few words.
3: What do you mean you had a few words?
2: Well, we didn't do much talking.
3: David, you know very well that fighting in the streets is terrible, and I won't have it.
2: Well, gee whiz, Mom, it wasn't all my fault. He said something to me I didn't like, and I said something back to him. And I kind of pushed out my fist, and he banged his nose against it.
3: I think I've heard just about enough. You'll have to be punished, David. I don't like to say that, but I'm afraid it's necessary.
2: Oh, Mom.
3: Now, don't look up at me with that sad face and try to break my heart, because it's not going to do any good. I think this is something for your father to handle. Oh, Ozzie. Ozzie.
4: We're coming, dear. What is it, Harriet?
3: Just look at David. He's been out fighting in the street with that Jones boy. It's disgraceful, that's what it is. You're his father, and I think you ought to say something to him.
4: David?
2: Yes, Dad.
4: Who won?
3: Ozzie Nelson, you're just as bad as he is.
4: Well, if David was fighting, he might have had a good reason.
3: I don't care what his reason was. Look at his lip. Look at his cheek. Look at his ear. I want him to grow up to look like my side of the family.
4: Now, look, I'm not taking David's part, mind you, but I do think that every young boy should learn how to defend himself. And I speak from personal experience.
2: Gosh, I'll bet you were a great fighter when you were a kid, Dad.
4: Well, as a matter of fact, I... I guess I was, David.
2: Did you get many Indians?
4: Well, David...
3: David, stop buttering up your father. A fine lecture you're giving the boy.
4: David, your mother's right. What your mother means is that we just don't like the idea of your getting into fights in the street. We'd rather that it stop.
3: Oh, don't be too severe with him, dear.
4: Now, exactly what happened, David?
2: Well, we had a few words, and I hit him a few times, and he hit me a few times, and then I hit him a few more times.
4: But you did hit him first, and you know your mother and I don't like to have you fighting. Uppercut?
2: Yep.
4: Did you keep your left out and jab as I told you?
2: Oh, no, Pop, I forgot.
4: But I told you to keep that left out and jab, jab, jab.
3: Ozzie?
4: David, you'll find as you progress along the highway of life, it's of the utmost importance that you learn how to get along with your fellow man. You must avoid trouble, avoid arguments, avoid misunderstandings. But if you do get into a fight, keep your left out and jab, jab, jab.
3: Ozzie!
4: Now, how did this thing start, David?
2: Well, we were playing baseball, and I was up at bat, and this fella said I was a bum ball player.
4: Well, that's no reason to begin using your fists.
2: But he called me a little stinker.
4: Well, you just ignore him, David. Names can't hurt you.
2: Well, then he said you were a big stinker.
4: Why didn't you hit him with the bat?
3: David, maybe you'd better run along and get cleaned up for dinner.
2: Okay, Mom.
3: And David, no more fighting. Now, remember what I say, because the next time I catch you fighting, I won't tell your father. I'll handle it myself.
2: Yes, Mom. I'll be right down.
4: He's a fine boy, all right. I'm afraid he's a chip off the old block. Yes, I remember when I was a kid, I was a terror of the neighborhood.
3: Oh, Ozzie Nelson, you were a fat little boy, and you know it.
4: Fat? It so happens I was known as Nelson the Muscle Boy.
3: Mm. Well, from what I heard, they used to call you Nelson the Bustle Boy. Come on, let's go into dinner.
4: Okay.

0: Gee, I'm glad the meat situation's eased up. Sure is good to eat a steak for a change.
1: Was yours tender?
0: Oh, perfect. Very tender. In fact, I cut it with my international sterling silver butter knife.
1: Well, I'm glad you liked it, dear. I'll call Gloria. Oh, Gloria! Gloria!
2: Did you call me, Mrs. Nelson?
1: Yes, Gloria, I did. We finished dinner.
0: Oh, it was wonderful, too.
2: Oh, thank you. Oh, my goodness. What happened to David's face?
1: Oh, he got into a fight with a Jones boy down the street.
2: Oh, look at your eye, David. You're going to have a black eye just like I got once. The time somebody sneaked up behind me and gave me a kick.
1: Somebody sneaked up behind you and gave you a kick?
2: Yeah.
0: And you got a black eye?
2: I was looking through a keyhole at the time.
1: Well, I just hope David doesn't make a habit of getting into these fights.
3: Oh, don't worry, Mom. I'll see you later.
2: I think fighting is terrible. And I know, too, because my mother and father were always getting into fights.
1: Oh, that's too bad.
2: They just never got along. They were divorced twice.
0: Twice? You mean they remarried?
2: Oh, no, they just wanted to make sure.
1: You know, so much trouble could be avoided if everybody'd realize that there are two sides to every question. Things can be viewed from so many different angles.
2: That's why I never wear slacks.
1: Well, that's something else again. What I meant was that coming to blows is so foolish. The old saying is still true. Might doesn't make right.
2: Mrs. Nelson, you've never been out with a sailor, have you?
1: Well, not lately, Gloria, anyway.
0: I'll get it. Yes?
3: That's the kid's father, Unc. Hit him.
0: What?
3: Go ahead, Unc. Hit him. You know what Annie told you.
4: Now, just a minute, Hubert. The man hasn't even said anything yet.
0: What's this all about?
3: There, he said something. Hit him.
0: What's going on here?
4: Well, it seems that your son had a fight with my nephew and bloodied his nose.
0: Oh, yes. Well, I already gave David a lecture about that.
3: Yattata, yattata, yattata. Talk, talk, talk. Hit him, Uncle Peter, and let's go home.
0: Now, just a minute, son. You're bigger than David. Why can't you settle your own arguments?
3: Because the psychiatrist says I'm a delicate, sensitive boy who abhors violence. Go ahead, bust him on, Unc.
0: Your uncle's not going to hit anybody.
3: That's what you think.
4: Hubert, you better wait out in the car. Some of the things I'm going to say to Mr. Nelson may not be fit for you to hear.
3: But, Uncle Peter, I want to hear.
4: I'm sure your Aunt Bertha would not approve. Now, go. Go, go, go, go, go, go, go.
3: Well, okay. But be sure you give him you-know-what.
0: Okay, he's gone. Now, just what is this you're going to say to me?
4: Shake hands. You've got a fine boy. I'm Hubert's uncle, but Hubert is one of the most spoiled, mean brats that I have ever seen.
0: Well, my gosh, how can an uncle speak that way about his nephew?
4: Well, I'm not really his uncle. I'm only his uncle through an error.
0: Through an error?
4: Yes, I married his aunt. She's the one who forced me to come over here and bawl you out.
0: Oh, really?
4: You see, little Hubert comes by it naturally. He's always picking fights with other boys. Then my wife sends me out to argue with their parents. This is the fourth mission I've been on this week.
0: Why do you go?
4: Oh, Mr. Nelson, you don't know my wife.
0: Well, you sound as if you're afraid of her.
4: Afraid of her? If I didn't come over here to bawl you out, she would take me and bend me over backwards.
0: Now, please, she can't really bend you over backwards.
4: Mr. Nelson, I have spent some of the best years of my life staring at the seat of my pants.
0: Oh, you're just like a lot of other men. You're afraid to assert yourself with your wife. Now, look, the next time she pulls that stuff, tell her off.
4: Really?
0: Absolutely. It's all a matter of psychology. Now, what's every woman's biggest fear? Having her husband run out on her. And that's the best way to threaten him. Make out you're running out on her, and she'll be a different woman.
4: Is that so?
0: Well, sure, there's nothing to it. At the end of one of your arguments, all you have to do is walk over to the door and leave.
4: Are you kidding? At the end of one of our arguments, who can walk?
0: Would you please listen to me? I'm telling you, it never misses. Now, the next time you have a little argument, don't take anything from her at all. Just get mad and say, I'm going out and I don't know when I'm coming back. And out you go. And don't just close the door, slam it.
5: Slam the door.
0: In 3 or 4 hours, you come back home. But don't come crawling back with a bunch of apologies and a box of candy. Just bust right in and tell her you came back for some shirts and ties and your toothbrush. When she hears that, she'll start crying. And you can take your time accepting her apology and forgiving her.
5: Oh, gosh. Thanks for the advice.
0: Oh, that's okay. Hey, look out. Here comes a little stool pigeon. You better start working me over.
3: Well, how you doing, Uncle Peter? If you don't tell him plenty, I'll tell Aunt Bertha, and you know what she'll do to you.
5: Don't interrupt me, Hubert. It's a fine state of affairs, Mr. Nelson, when an innocent little child like Hubert can not go outside without being set upon by a hoodlum.
0: Oh, it's terrible. I'm so ashamed.
5: Well, you should be. It is a disgraceful way to bring up a child, and I suggest that you see that he mends his ways, or I will be forced to take this up with the authorities who handle juvenile delinquents.
0: Oh, please give me just one more chance, sir.
3: Oh, why don't you hit him, Uncle Peter?
5: I wouldn't soil my hands on
1: him. Ozzie, what's keeping you...
5: And another thing, Nelson, you're lucky you apologized for making all this trouble, or I'd really smash you a good one.
1: Well, Ozzie, are you going to stand there and let him say things like that?
0: Well, I'll explain later.
5: And don't let it happen again. Goodbye. And you're peachy, Mr. Nelson.
1: Why, Ozzie Nelson, I'm surprised
0: now,
1: at
0: now,
1: you.
0: Now, stop jumping to conclusions.
1: The idea is just standing there and taking all that abuse.
0: Will you let me explain, please? I was just saving the poor guy's life, that's all. His wife made him come over here and do that.
1: You mean you let him say those things to keep his wife happy?
0: Well, what's wrong with doing a guy a favor?
1: Well, leave it to men to figure out a thing like that, of all the idiotic things.
0: Well, I don't see anything idiotic about it. I just helped them out, that's all. Besides, if men are idiotic, what are women?
1: Oh, go on. Go on. It's just about time to bring up women drivers to prove your point, isn't it?
0: No, it isn't. I happen to think that women drivers drive very well, considering they keep their eyes closed in traffic.
1: A well-known fact that men are sillier than women.
0: It does?
1: Yes. Ask any woman.
0: Harriet, maybe you're right at that. Maybe men are sillier than women.
1: Oh, so you finally admit it.
0: Yes, sir, they must be sillier than women because look how silly women are and men marry them.
1: Oh, why, Ozzie,
0: now, look,
1: Nelson.
0: Dear, I'm not the type to argue. I happen to know there's only one way for a husband to handle a situation like this, and that's this way. Goodbye.
1: Oh, Ozzie! Ozzie, come back.
0: Yes?
1: You forgot your hat.
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0: let's get back to Ozzy and Harriet, shall we? There's been a little quarrel at the Nelson household this evening. Oh, I can't believe it's anything serious, but yet... Well, gosh, Ozzy did walk out and slam the door and... Well, we'll see. As our scene opens, Ozzy is mumbling his way down the street.
1: Sometimes you just gotta put your foot down.
2: Hello, Mr. Nelson.
1: Oh, hello, Emmy Lou.
2: I'm sorry I can't stop to speak to you today, Mr. Nelson. I've simply got to meet my girlfriend downtown. I've got to fly.
1: Well, run right along, Emmy Lou. I got nothing on my mind right now except a lot of domestic trouble anyway.
2: Goodbye, Mr. Nelson. Did you say domestic trouble?
1: Oh, well, it's nothing serious, Emmy. Nothing to get excited about. All that happened was Mrs. Nelson and I had a little difference of opinion.
2: Oh, is that all?
1: Yes, although that really does create sort of a problem.
2: You call that a problem, Mr. Nelson? Just put yourself in my shoes. How would you like to meet a boy that you fell in love with at first sight, and he fell in love with you, too? And he kept saying he loved you, but he couldn't get married because he was supporting his little sister. And then you found out he didn't even have a little sister, that it was all lies, lies, lies.
1: Is that what happened to you?
2: Well, no, but I've got a blind date for tomorrow, and you never can tell.
1: Well, I mean, I'm afraid you didn't quite understand my problem. You see, I walked out of the house in the middle of an argument before, and I'm depending on psychology to force Mrs. Nelson to make the first move.
2: You mean you're going back in the house and make up?
1: Oh, no. That's where the psychology comes in. Now, the average husband would come crawling back with a box of candy and a lot of apologies. Not me. I use the hard-to-get method. The old psychology. Never fails. Well, see you later, Emmy Lou.
2: Bye, Mr. Nelson. I hope you won't be too lonesome tonight.
1: Are you kidding? I'm on my way now to call a few of my friends and have a poker game or something. There's plenty to do. Probably be a big night for me.

0: Oh, Charlie? Yeah, this is Ozzy. That's right. Yeah, I haven't talked to you in months. What's new?
1: Really? Today?
0: Oh, well, congratulations. What is it, a boy? Ah, that's swell. And I don't suppose you'd be interested in a game tonight. Well, anyway, it's been nice speaking to you, Charlie. I haven't talked to you in months. So long. Oh, by the way, this new edition's number 4, isn't it?
1: What?
0: Number 9. Say, I haven't talked to you in years. Well, that takes care of Charlie. You see, Don couldn't make it.
2: Or Harold or Ben. I think I'll give Al a ring. Hello, Al? Hey, this is Ozzy. Yeah. How about a little poker tonight or a night baseball game or something? Hmm? Promised your wife what? Well, just tell her you'll take her to the movies some other time. No, of course I'm not drunk. Nothing wrong with a guy going out without his wife once in a while, is there? Men ought to assert themselves a little more than their wives would appreciate them. Hmm? Well, no, I'm not making this call from my house. Okay. What? Oh, don't worry about me. There are plenty of bright spots open. So long, Al. Golly, all these henpecked guys. I know what I'll do. I'll call George or Cal. They're always on the loose.

0: Oh, golly, all these henpecked guys. Hey, the solitaire's not a bad game at that. Let's see how much I lost to myself. Gee, I'd really be in a hole if I hadn't cheated a little.
1: I'm sorry, sir. The library closes at 9:30.
0: Oh, thank you. Well, I guess I've let Harriet suffer enough. I might as well go home and accept her apologies.

0: that you, Ozzy?
1: Yes, Harriet.
0: Did you come back for something?
2: I think I'll stay downtown tonight.
0: Fine, that'll be a break for me. You've been snoring lately.
2: I just came back to get my other suit and some shirts and ties. I'll go upstairs and get them now.
0: Oh, don't bother. I packed a suitcase for you with your things in it. It's right there by the doorway.
2: Oh, yes. Thank you.
0: What's the matter? Don't you like the suitcase?
2: Oh, yes. It's fine.
0: Well, it's fine. I suppose you've been having a big time.
2: Oh, I just hit a few of the high spots. Dropped into the Macombo, and then over the Trocadero, and from there to Ciro's.
0: Did you dance?
2: Well, just a couple of turns around the floor at each place.
0: With anyone I know?
2: No, just a couple of cute little girls I happened to meet. They weren't particularly brilliant conversationalists, but they certainly were,
0: Good dancers?
2: Well, it was so crowded, we just stood in the middle of the floor and vibrated a little.
0: Oh. Well, that sounds like fun.
2: Yes, it was, I guess. Well, I'd better be going. I'd better be going. Goodbye.
0: Goodbye.
2: If you ever need me for anything, that faucet may start to leak again, you can reach me by putting an ad in the personals, signed Lonely. I'll come from wherever I am.
0: I put your toothbrush and the razor in the suitcase, too.
2: Oh, you needn't have bothered with my razor. I don't think I'll be shaving. Well, goodbye.
0: Goodbye. What's that you're hiding in back of you?
2: Why, what do you mean?
0: Oh, I'm sorry. It's silly of me. I just thought for a minute it was a box of candy.
2: How can a woman be married to a man for 10 years almost and know so little about his character? Don't you realize that if I brought home a box of candy to you, it would be an admission of defeat? It would be like saying, I'm sorry, forgive me.
0: Well, what is that behind your back?
2: A box of candy. I'm sorry, darling. Forgive me.
0: Oh, no, it was all my fault. I was so stubborn.
2: Oh, but you were right all the time.
0: No, I was wrong. You were right.
2: Then why didn't you apologize? Packing that suitcase, you would have let me leave, wouldn't you?
0: But, Ozzy...
2: I never want to see that suitcase again. I'm going to throw it out right now.
0: Here, I'll give you a hammer.
2: A hammer?
0: Yes, the suitcase is nailed to the floor.
2: I knew I should have held out just a little longer.
3: Ozzy and Harriet will be back in a moment.
4: Mr. Smith? Mr. Smith, how about me?
3: Oh, yes, you're the woman who had so many nice things to say about International Sterling Silver.
4: May I speak now?
3: It's all yours. Go right ahead.
4: Friends, ladies, gentlemen. Oh, gosh, Mr. Smith, I don't think I can.
3: Oh, don't be nervous. Just tell the folks what you told me about International Sterling Silver.
4: Well, friends, ladies... Oh, gosh.
3: Oh, come on. Don't be nervous. Just pretend you're in a department store looking at a set of International Sterling in the 1810 pattern. You've got one of the spoons in your hand, and you turn it this way and that, admiring the unusualness of the squared-off shaft and the way the silver gleams in the light.
4: Oh, isn't it beautiful?
3: You think how proud you'd feel if that International Sterling service were in your home instead of in the store. You picture the way it would look on your table against your best linens and your favorite china.
4: Oh, golly, wouldn't it be wonderful? Everybody I know would be green with envy.
3: Go on.
4: Go on?
3: Well, sure. Now that you've got over your nervousness, aren't you going to say something about International Sterling Silver?
4: No. I think I'll just say go and see International Sterling.
3: Well, that's very good advice, ladies and gentlemen. So tie a string around your finger, make a note on your calendar pad, do whatever you find most helpful to remind you to visit your silverware dealer this week and see International Sterling Silver. Believe me, you'll be glad you made the trip. And now let's look in on Ozzie and Harriet again.
4: Ozzie?
2: Yes, Harriet?
4: I forgot to tell you. Before you got back, the librarian called and said she found your King of Diamonds under the nonfiction table.
2: Oh, well, then you knew I wasn't at the Macambo or Ciro's dancing with those girls?
4: Yes, dear.
2: Well, then why did you look so mad?
4: Because you looked so happy while you were telling me about it.
2: Oh, Bonnie.

0: Harry and I have been asked to remind you that even though the war is over, the government still needs tin to send food to our soldiers in Europe and the Pacific. It needs tin to pack medical supplies for our wounded soldiers. Needs tin to put civilian goods back on the market. The need is great and the supply limited.
1: And it'll take some time before we can get normal shipments from such places as the Dutch East Indies and Malaya. So for the time being, our most valuable tin mine is the American kitchen.
0: And let's make sure that the tin cans are prepared properly for salvage. The labels removed, the tin washed thoroughly, and prepared in accordance with local requirements. Thanks a lot, folks, and good night.
1: Night, folks.
2: 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Original music was composed by Billy May. Vern Smith speaking. 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

0: Yep. There she stands. Irma Peterson, my wonderful roommate. And a girl who I am proud to say is so stupid she thinks flypaper is the stationery they use in airplanes. That's nothing. Yesterday she took a package of ends and tied them all together. So I said, Irma, what's the idea? And she said,
1: well, a good housekeeper never leaves any loose ends lying around.
2: The housekeeper, stenographers, businessmen, everybody knows that ENNDS, the really effective chlorophyll tablets, are wonderful to carry around because they stop triple O. Stop odors of body, odors of breath, odor of fence. 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
0: My Friend Irma.

0: When you finish that magazine, can I have it?
1: All right, Jane. I'm just reading the news. Oh, how do you like this?
0: What?
1: It says, President Truman to clean house. I guess the maid must have quit.
0: Well, maybe she's sore because she's the only one in Washington who didn't get a mink coat.
1: Yeah. Oh, and listen to this. Winston Churchill has sold his memoirs to Life magazine for $250,000.
0: What about it?
1: I wonder what I could get for mine.
0: Oh, I don't know, 10-20 years.
1: No, Jane, seriously, I've been keeping a diary, and I think it's so good it can be published.
0: Oh, you're kidding.
1: No, it's all about my life from the time I left the farm in Minnesota till the time I came to New York.
0: I got a great title for you. Was this trip necessary?
1: Thank you, but I can figure out my own title. Now, let's see. Churchill had some very tough jobs to handle. That's why he's called his life Trial by Fire.
0: Well, I've seen the way you handle jobs, Cookie. Why don't you call yourself Fired after every trial? Look, Irma, don't go off on another kick,
1: yeah,
0: will you?
1: But Churchill got all that money.
0: Honey, Churchill is a leader, a diplomat, a military man. Why, just his record with the Navy.
1: Believe me, Jane, he hasn't fought off any more sailors than I have. Why don't you read my memoirs before you pass judgment?
0: Well,
1: here, it's right here on the table.
0: Must I?
1: Please.
0: Okay, honey, I'll try. Let's see. The Life of Irma Peterson. Chapter 1, I Am Born. I was born on a farm in Minnesota in 1929. Wasn't that the year the whole country went to pot?
1: Oh, please, Jane, no comments. Read on.
0: Okay, honey. My father and mother were very poor. All they had was a cow named Alice, one donkey and 6 pigs, and I was a welcome addition to the family. Oh.
1: Good, isn't it, Jane? Do you think I can get Life to buy this?
0: Yeah, I think there's a chance you could get Life for this.
1: Oh, I know what you mean, Jane. Don't think it's very nice of you to discourage me.
0: Will you get one thing in your head, Irma? Everybody writes memoirs, but Churchill's was bought because it was dramatic. It was full of action, and he faced one crisis after another.
1: My life has been full of crises. Look at this right here on page 8. I was going to school, and they sent for my father. It was a little red school.
2: Come in.
3: I'm Mr. Peterson.
2: Oh, Irma's father. I'm glad you came. Mr. Peterson, something must be done about this girl. As you know, we took her IQ.
3: Yes, I understand she owes the school 5 points.
2: She was showing some improvement, but now she's reached the age where she can't concentrate. All she thinks about is boys.
3: Boys?
2: That's the only thing on her mind. Men. I'll show you. Irma, will you please turn around?
1: Oh, hello, Daddy. What is it, teacher?
2: What is the largest river in the United States?
1: Mississippi.
2: And, what's the capital of the United States?
1: Boys Town.
2: You see, we have arrived at a crisis in this girl's life. Either she gets better marks or I suggest you marry her off.
3: Which shall it be, daughter?
1: Oh, Daddy, of course I want to stay in school. All girls go through this stage. But I'm fighting it off. I'm not going to think of men or boys anymore. I'm through with them.
3: Well, I'm glad to hear you say that, daughter, because who knows? If you get good marks in school, they're liable to give you a fellowship.
1: Oh, that's wonderful. What does he look like? At the age of 16, I left for New York. By mistake, I got on a cattle train. It was a terrible trip. The food was dreadful.
4: April shower, that would surely be a sin.
0: I'll get it gladly. Wow! Miss O'Reilly. You're in grand voice tonight. What's the name of that song?
4: It's called It's a Sin. Hmm. But the professor says the way I sing it, it's not a sin. It's more of a crime. I hope I'm not interrupting anything.
0: But nothing. Irma is reading her memoirs.
4: Well, what do you know? I guess all we girls are the same, you know. I keep a diary.
0: Don't tell me you're thinking about having it published.
4: Why not? It could sort of be the woman's answer to the Kinsey report. You know, I go all the way back to the Spanish-American War.
0: That far?
4: Yes, and you should see how the servicemen used to hang around me house. If it wasn't for me, goodness knows how many men would have gone down with the main.
1: Oh, don't bother telling Jane about it. To her, you're nobody unless you're Winston Churchill.
4: Oh, I don't understand.
0: Well, you see, Mrs. O'Reilly. Come in.
5: It's only me, Professor Kropotkin. Hello, girls. And Mrs. O'Reilly. Tonight, I got no insults for you.
4: Well, thank you.
5: I just got one simple request. Please stop singing outside of my room. You wake up the termites, it reminds them that I still got some furniture left. Irma, you've got a book in your hand. You're going to swat flies?
0: No. No, Professor. Little Miss Shakespeare has written her memoirs, and because Winston Churchill had his published, she thinks she should have hers published.
5: I don't know where you girls get these ideas. I remember the time Mrs. O'Reilly sent in her picture for the cover of a national magazine.
4: And why not? They wanted a picture of an average girl who represented typical American womanhood.
5: Well, there I can't argue, because I have always felt that you were the type of woman that should be covered with a hood. Believe me, if they ever put your picture on the cover of Look, they would change the name of the magazine to Save Your Eyes.
4: Irma, stick to your guns. I guarantee some publisher would buy my diary if he had enough asbestos to print it on.
5: Mrs. O'Reilly, you keep a diary?
4: Well, I think of it more as a score sheet. It's a list of the men who have succumbed to me charms.
5: Well, you know, you got a very good chance to sell it. They're always looking for horror stories.
1: Oh, please, we're not discussing Miss O'Reilly's diary. I want to know who will publish my memoirs.
0: Hey, that must be the milkman at the back door.
6: Hello, Miss Stacy. I saw your note here, but I'm sorry. I'm all out of sour cream.
0: Well, no sour cream?
6: Sorry.
1: Oh, just a minute, Mr. Milkman. Will you come in here?
6: What is it, Miss Peterson?
1: Well, I have a book, and I want the honest opinion of the man on the street. Here, read this page and tell me what you think.
0: Oh, Cookie, really?
6: I'd be glad to. Let's see. When I was a 16-year-old girl, I came to New York. My first trip was to Grant's tomb. I waited around all day, but he did not come out. I was very disappointed, as Cary Grant is my favorite actor.
1: Well, how do you like it?
6: Well, Miss Stacy, as I was saying, we have no sour cream. But if you just hold this book over the sweet cream I left, I'm sure you'll get the same results. Goodbye.
0: Back, everybody. The tide's coming in again. Irma, honey, please understand. It's just that...
1: Don't talk to me!
5: Yeah, but Irma, darling...
4: If you'll just listen...
1: No, I don't want to hear a word from any of you. You're all against me. I'm going to talk to the only person who really loves me, Al.
0: Irma...
1: Don't try to stop me. You'll regret this day. My memoirs will be published, and who knows? It may even win the Pugilist Prize.
0: The Pugilist Prize?
1: Yes.
0: It's very possible. This should knock out the publishing business in the first round.
7: Shoo! Shoo! Get out of here!
1: Oh, Al!
7: chicken.
1: I've been looking all over for you, Al. You've given up your old park bench.
7: Yeah, I had an argument with Bernard Baruch. What's that you got under your arm, chicken?
8: Sandwiches?
1: No, that's a book. It's my life story, my memoirs.
8: Have you got me in your book?
1: Yes, and I want to get it published. Al, do you know a publisher?
7: Oh, sure, know a good one. My friend Benny. He prints them tip sheets for the racetracks.
1: Oh, but Al, do you think he's the man to print my life story?
7: Don't worry, chicken. He'll put a picture of you on the cover so people will know it ain't about a horse.
1: Oh.
7: Sure. Here's his address.
1: Oh, gee, I'll call him up. Gee, Al, I don't know how much to ask for my story.
7: Oh, be tough, chicken. Tell him you want $5,000 if the book is a winner and 3-2 for place and show.
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0: has an appointment with a publisher. She won't tell me who he is, but in her own mind, her memoirs are as good as sold. And is she acting the part?
1: Jane, my dear.
0: Yes, Schnook, what is it?
1: What a lovely day. Isn't the weather congealing today?
0: Congealing? What do you mean?
1: I don't know, but I think an author should use big words.
0: Oh, by all means, it's so ricochet. Cookie, is your book going to have a dedication?
1: Yes, Jane, I'm dedicating it to you.
0: Oh.
1: On the first page, it will say, "To Jane Stacy, my best friend, without to whom I would be nothing."
0: Without to whom?
1: That's right. You must never split in an infirmary.
0: Sweetie, honey, I want you to know that nothing you ever do will touch me as much as the fact that you want to dedicate your memoirs to me.
1: Oh, thanks.
0: Honestly, I love you for it.
1: Thank you.
0: But at the same time, Irma, I don't want to see you get hurt. And what if...
1: If they don't publish my book? Oh, Jane, it's impossible. They must love my book. I'm going to be world famous. Why, I wouldn't be a bit surprised if I was buried in Westminster Lobby.
0: Well, they'll have to put up signs, "Watch your step." Irma, you better get to the office. You have a boss who is an author.
1: Mr. Clyde?
0: Mm-hmm. He writes those little pink slips that say you're fired. Go on. Hurry up.
1: Oh, I will. Oh, and Jane, do you think when I become a famous author, I should buy a Duesenberg?
0: A Duesenberg?
1: Yeah, you know, one of those big foreign dogs.
0: Goodbye, Miss Hemingway.
2: Ah, welcome, Miss Peterson.
1: And how is my favorite banister today?
2: Banister?
1: Yeah, that's English for lawyer.
2: Oh, is it? Banister. Well, I'm a little tired. A lot of kids have been sliding down me today. What's the idea of the fancy talk?
1: Well, I've become an author.
2: Miss Peterson, I've told you a dozen times to be careful in the subway. You've hit your head on the turnstile again.
1: I've written a book, the story of my life.
2: Mm-hmm. What are you calling it? Why Was I Born?
1: No, it hasn't got a title yet. But I have an appointment with a publisher, and I want you to draw up a contract.
2: I wouldn't think of it.
1: Oh, please, Mr. Clyde. It's for my future. And besides, you'll be famous. I wrote about you in my memoirs.
2: But wait a minute. What did you write?
1: Oh, it's very flattering. I wrote, "What a big criminal lawyer you are." In fact, I laid it on.
2: You did?
1: Yes. In fact, I said that no lawyer in the state has a bigger criminal record.
2: You take me out of that book at once, do you hear?
1: But it's already written.
2: Take me out.
1: Well, I will if you draw up the contract.
2: It's blackmail. Very well. What do you want me to put in the contract?
1: Oh, see. Well, if my life is made into a movie, I want my part to be played by a suitable star.
2: Do you wish me to specify anyone in particular?
1: Do you have anyone in mind?
2: Yes, Francis, the talking mule.
1: Oh, Mr. Clyde, now this is very serious. Do you realize how much money Winston Churchill made on his memoirs?
2: Miss Peterson, there's a slight difference. Churchill was valiant. He never stooped before a conqueror.
1: What about me?
2: It's the reverse. No one ever conquered your stupidity. But just in case some publisher is sore enough at the world to print this monstrosity of yours, make sure you get a royalty.
1: A royalty? Nothing doing. I'm not going to give up my citizenship for anyone.
2: Oh, no.
1: Publishing Company. Oh, dear, close by order of the police.
3: Yes, miss?
1: I was in the neighborhood. I'm looking for a publisher, and I saw the sign on the door.
3: I see. I'm Mr. Brooks. Is that the manuscript under your arm?
1: Yes, it's my memoirs.
3: Oh? Have you used the current technique, you know, introspective?
1: No, I've kept it clean. It's a story of my life.
3: Oh. May I see it?
1: Yes, I changed the beginning.
3: To Jane Stacy, without to whom I would be nothing. I live in New York City with Jane and the professor and Mrs. O'Reilly, people I think the world. Think the world?
1: Well, I left out of because you can't end a sentence with a pronoun. So I took all the words I had to leave out and put them on three separate pages in back of a book.
3: My, my, it's 4 o'clock. I'm late for tea. Goodbye.
1: My name is Ernest Hemingway.
0: I beg your pardon?
1: Well, I've just taken that for my pen name. Irma Peterson doesn't seem to get me very far.
0: What can we do for you?
1: Well, it says on the door, Professor Nicholas Authors Institute. I've written a book.
0: May I see it?
1: Here.
0: I live in New York City, and people I think the world... Could you leave this here, miss? We usually don't publish books, but I'm sure Professor Nichols would be interested in seeing this.
1: Oh, thank you. And I want to call the book Halfway to Heaven.
0: Halfway to Heaven? What an unusual title. Where'd you get it?
1: From my boss. He always says I'm dead from the neck up.
0: Irma... Honey, stop that whimpering.
1: But it's been 5 days, and I haven't heard from Professor Nichols.
4: Don't take it so hard, Irma. So what if you're not a writer? What's so good about being a writer? Most of them are starving. They live in a cold, dark garret with no furniture, no plumbing, no... Say, come to think of it, all I need is a pencil.
5: Irma, darling, laugh it off. Personally, I don't see why you want the whole world to know about your life. I like to keep the men guessing about me age and me beauty secrets. You know, sort of a human quiz program.
4: And that's how I think of you, Mrs. O'Reilly, a quiz program. Because every time I look at your red hair, your pearly teeth, and your fluttering eyelashes, I say to myself, true or false?
5: Look who's talking, you skinny old needle nose. I've got a good mind to run a thread through your ears and darn me stockings.
1: Hello? Yes, this is Irma Peterson. Ooh, Professor Nichols? You read my book? You're sending me a check for $100. Oh, see the ad in today's paper. Oh, thank you, Mr. Nichols. Goodbye. Jane, did you hear?
0: Oh, Irma.
4: Congratulations, Irma.
0: Glory be.
1: Oh, isn't it wonderful? And all you people thought I had no talent.
0: Oh, honey, I can't wait till the paper boy gets here so we can see the ad.
1: Oh, I can't get over it. I'm a famous author. Now, let me see. How do authors spend their money? First, I'll buy a mansion in France. You know, a chateau.
0: Yeah, and you could buy one of those stunning Parisian gowns. You know, a crepe Suzette.
1: Well, maybe that's a paper boy. Come in.
4: Hurry, Jim.
1: Oh, Al, wait till you hear the news.
4: Yeah, what?
1: Professor Nichols is sending me $100 for my life story.
4: Well, ain't that great? Always thought well of this author racket. Friend of mine does terrific writing numbers.
0: Is that today's paper, Al?
4: Uh-huh.
1: Well, let me see it. Yeah, and I said page 12.
0: Look.
1: Here it is. Professor Nichols, Authors Institute. Oh, look, everybody. Look, they quote the beginning of my book.
0: Oh.
1: I live in New York City with Jane and the professor and Mrs. O'Reilly, people I think the world.
0: Irma, read the big printing underneath.
1: I used to write this way before I took Professor Nichols' writing course.

0: Irma and Jane will be back in a moment, and you'll hear that surprise offer we've been talking about. But first...
1: Can't anything be done about Triple O?
2: Yes, here's amazing news about a scientific odor test. 8 out of 10 men and women stopped or definitely reduced Triple O.
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4: To those gentlemen who award the Nobel Prize, will you please scratch out Irma Peterson's name? She ain't running. In fact, she's given up all thought of publishing her memoirs at present. What made you decide that, Irma?
5: Well, I don't think I've had enough experience yet.
4: Oh, I see.
5: Lincoln and Henry Ford and Roosevelt all had their biographies published after they were dead. Maybe I'll write better by then.
0: Oh, isn't she brilliant? Well, how would you like to have your friend Irma work for you for one day in your office? Yes, this is a serious offer. For the highest amount bid, Irma Peterson will come to your hometown, be it north, south, east, or west, and work for you for a full day. And the full amount which you pay for her services will go directly to the March of Dimes Fund for the fight against the dread disease, infantile paralysis. That's right. My friend Irma, in person, will be secretary to the man or woman in the United States who sends in the highest bid for her services. So don't hesitate. Write or wire in to My Friend Irma, CBS Hollywood. And who knows, you may have the pleasure of being able to tell your grandchildren, I had my friend Irma as my secretary. And you'll have the greater pleasure of being able to tell them that the money you paid went to the March of Dimes.
4: Irma, I just think it's wonderful of you to make this offer. But what if you have to go far, far away? Say, even to Illinois.
5: I'll go. All I've got to do is learn the language the people in Illinois speak.
4: You know, folks, I want to join in asking you to make the highest bids possible, because when you do, you'll be making an awful lot of people happy, not to mention me and my friend Irma.
0: My Friend Irma is a Cy Howard production and is directed by Park Levy, who writes the script with Stanley Adams. Pat Burton is associate producer. Marie Wilson is starred as Irma, and Kathy Lewis as Jane. The part of Al was played by John Brown. Hans Conried was heard as Professor Kropotkin, Gloria Gordon as Mrs. O'Reilly, and Alan Reed as Mr. Clyde. Music was under the direction of Lud Ruskin.
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1: Good evening, and welcome to The Problem with Adam Bloom. This week, I'm going to talk about comedy. Now, I know it's quite self-indulgent for a comedian to dedicate an entire episode of his series to talking about comedy, but it was either that or things I don't like about my dad. Now, we've all at some time or another heard a comedian say something that's made the audience laugh and thought, that's not funny. However, the fact that the audience laughed is proof that at least someone found it funny. Well, maybe not proof. However, the question is it possible to prove something isn't funny? Well, first of all, a lot of comedians manage to trick their audience into laughing by simply reminding them of things they've already laughed at.
2: So, have you seen that, Jerry Springer? The people on that show are crazy, aren't they?
1: People do that. Which is a bit like putting a mirror next to a painting and saying, look what I've just done. It's only a matter of time before someone walks on stage with a TV and a video recorder and says, I saw this really funny Billy Connolly video the other day, presses play and just walks off.

0: Some of the stuff the bloke on the screen was coming out with. Basically what I'm saying is you can't parody parody. The other day I saw someone who'd gone a step lower. And I know this isn't exactly parody, but you know those t-shirts everyone's wearing saying F-C-U-K? Well, I saw someone wearing one that said S-C-U-K. Now, no matter what you might think of the original one, it is technically a joke. However, if you are going to parody that joke, which we've already established is pointless, you should at least have the decency to use a ruder word. Surely. The only way I can possibly justify her liking that t-shirt enough to want to buy it and wear it is if suck was the rudest word she knew. Anyway, I went over and explained all this to her, and apparently it wasn't. The point is, I can't stand funny t-shirts. How lacking in natural wit have you got to be to walk around with someone else's material written across your body? I mean, that's the conversational equivalent to employing a prostitute. I'll tell you what else annoys me. People who wear t-shirts with statements on them, political statements. They're so hypocritical. I was talking to a girl at a party once. She was wearing a t-shirt that said, "Make love, not war." And I tried it on with her, and you should have seen the fight she put up. Some comedians seem to talk about the same three or four subjects all the time.
1: My girlfriend's just dumped me. Yeah, apparently she needed someone with more original setups.
0: I know a good joke is still a good joke, but some subjects are just done to death.
1: Yeah, don't you find that, you know, when you get pissed, you want a kebab, and then so you go and get a kebab, and then you go home and you find a traffic cone on a wet patch.
0: All right then, people. This is the part of the show where I open it up to you, the studio audience. Just by show of hands, who here has got any opinion whatsoever on comedy that they don't like? Bloke at the back.
2: Well, it's live comedians whose shows consist of them swearing, and they get a laugh by repeatedly swearing.
0: But in actual fact, it's not actually that much different to a little kid who's learnt a swear word and says it at the dinner table to shock everyone. You just all sit around and he goes, "Brah." And everyone goes, "Oh, Junior said a rude word." And Junior goes, "Oh, look, I can get everyone's attention if I say bar." And I completely agree with you. So what do you think could be done about this?
2: I think those comedians could work on getting some good material.
0: they can all f*** off.
2: I'm with you, but this is Radio 4.
0: Yeah, you know what? You're right. We'll edit it to make it look like you swore. Thank you very much.
2: Thank you.
0: Lady in the front, what don't you like about comedy?
3: People whose act consists entirely of people saying men are different to women.
0: Do you know what? I couldn't agree more with you.
1: Sir.
0: The thing is, when I first saw someone go, "Men do this, women do that," I thought it was hilarious. But in actual fact, all you're doing is juxtaposing one with the other. You find a normal situation. Give me an everyday situation that men or women do. Someone.
4: Driving.
0: Yeah, well, women can't drive. Now, it's got to be something that both can do. Now, I think the reason God made men and women so different was so that crap comedians could make a living. Some comedians are so formulaic, it's almost as if they bought a CD on how to do it.
5: In this world, there are still many questions that remain unanswered. A multitude of puzzles yet to be solved. I'm Bobby King from Magic Secrets. However, this time I'm not here to show you how to saw a woman in half, so magicians, you can relax. This time I've got something far greater up my sleeve. Tonight I'm here to reveal how you can become a stand-up comedian in 6 easy steps. For years, audiences all over the world have marveled at comedians' abilities to come up with amusing anecdotes, witty one-liners, and jokes about wanking. I'm sure all of us have at some time or another asked ourselves, how do those crazy guys do it? Well, tonight, we're gonna show you. Remember, if you don't want to know how these amazing formulae are constructed, better change channel right now. Good. Still there. In order to protect our comedian's identity, the studio audience will not see his face or even hear his voice. Tonight, he will be known only as the Masked Comedian. Thanks to a highly sophisticated voice synthesizer, any words spoken into

0: this microphone will come out sounding exactly like comedian Adam Bloom's voice. Listen, as members of our studio audience are invited to try it out for themselves.
1: Hello? Hello? I don't know what to say.
0: This miracle of modern technology not only creates the illusion that Bloom is actually in the room with us, it also helps to protect the identity of the masked comedian. Okay, I think we're ready. Let's begin with step one, the confirmation. Deny something negative about yourself and then immediately and unintentionally confirm it to be true. The outcome will instantly be hilarious.
1: The other day, this bloke came up to me in the street and said I was ugly. I was so offended that I hit him with my other head.
0: Kerpow! Turns out not only was he ugly, he was one hell of a freak. Okay, let's move on to step two, the pull back and reveal. Carefully describe a situation, making sure to miss out one specific piece of information. By doing this, the audience will be forced to fill in the blanks. Then, once an image has been placed firmly in their minds, simply pull back and reveal a completely new and exciting situation.
1: I'll never forget the first time my girlfriend and I made love on a waterbed. It was amazing.
0: Notice that he never mentions where the bed was.
1: At one point, we were making so much noise that the manager of IKEA kicked us out of IKEA.
0: Abracadabra. Turns out they were actually in public. Ho ho. Okay, moving on to step three, the half and half. This only applies to people who are of dual nationality. First, explain where your parents are from, and then describe yourself in a way that reinforces negative stereotypes of the people from both of their countries.
1: I'm actually half German, half Jamaican, which means I want to commit genocide, but I'm too stoned to do it.
0: This may appear to be a joke. But in actual fact, what you're really saying is,
1: cheer now if you hate Germans!
0: With a hint of,
1: aren't black people cool?
0: Okay, how are you getting on so far? Good. However, if you're having trouble with steps 1 to 3, don't worry, there's always step 4. Funny accents. Believe it or not, there are a handful of dialects that people will always find amusing. So remember, if you can't come up with the funny, there's always the Brummy.
1: I was thinking, imagine if aliens landed in Birmingham.
0: Where in actual fact, what you're really saying is,
1: imagine if someone from Birmingham spoke.
0: This technique will work almost anywhere in the world. Just remember, though, when performing in Birmingham, change the word Birmingham to Dudley. Okay, moving on to step 5, the American double. Find an English word or phrase that means something completely different in the U.S., and then contrive a situation where you went to the U.S. and used it in conversation, only to be grossly misunderstood. Once again, the outcome will instantly be hilarious.
1: I just got back from holiday in America. Did you know that over there, the word bum means a homeless person? Imagine my embarrassment when I walked into a shelter for the homeless and told them I wanted to shove something up my bum.
0: I just love picturing a room full of bright red dirty bums. Okay, let's move on to step 6, the song parody. Sing a classic pop song, simply changing the lyrics to create a new, funny version. A good tip is to make the artist's persona the exact opposite of their existing one. That way, you're almost guaranteed to get a big laugh.
1: Hey, I was thinking, imagine if Eminem was gay.
0: Oh, and Don't worry. Even if no one does laugh, just keep going, take a big step back at the end, and you'll still get a huge round of applause. Don't ask me why, you just will.
1: Hi, kids. Do you like Barbra Streisand? Want to see me stick my wiener in some other guy's end? Then spend a week on a famous Greek island? If so, then how'd you like to be my friend? My brain's dead. Wait, I'm trying to make space to meditate, but I can't, because my Feng Shui book said I should keep my bed straight. And Dr. Dre said,
0: this hummus tastes great.
1: Thanks, I'll make it with celery.
0: Oh, you must give me the recipe.
1: Since age 12, I felt like I was someone else, so I tucked it between my legs and did a twirl like a little girl. Got pissed off and ripped Julian Clary's fist off and used it to make Norman Lamont's eyes go all crisscross. I take a tan cropped hunk to my nan's top bunk, faster than it took the guy from Soft Cell to have his stomach pumped.
0: Ooh, you bitch.
1: Hey, did everybody get that? I don't give a damn, I'll just smile and take a step back.
0: Okay, those are our 6 steps. All that's left to do now is to put them into a routine. What you're about to hear is genuine footage of a professional stand-up comedian applying 3 of these techniques in front of a genuine comedy audience.
2: The last time I was in bed with my girlfriend, she accused me of being a selfish lover. At least I think that's what she said. I couldn't hear. I was too busy having a wank. Anyway, I should tell you a little bit about myself. I'm actually half French, half Jewish, which actually means I'm always complaining about the smell, but I'm too mean to buy any soap. Oh, easy. Also, I was thinking, right, imagine if aliens landed in Birmingham. Welcome to our planet.
0: You have been listening to The Problem with Adam Bloom, written by and starring Adam Bloom, with Alistair McGowan and Rob Rouse. The show was produced by Miss Victoria Lloyd.
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1: It was the second day of Carter Brandon's week off work. The wind was blowing hard. It blew back the ears of cocker spaniels in public parks. It furrowed the brows of shifty canals. Carter Brandon decided to take his Uncle Mort to Liverpool in his old Ford Zodiac with the sad headlamps.
2: But I don't want to go to Liverpool, Carter.
3: Why not?
2: Because it's a right closet of a place, Liverpool.
3: Why?
2: On the grounds of its native inhabitants. I can't abide them, Carter.
3: Why?
2: Well, it's all that incessant talking they do. All that relentless cracking of funny jokes, all that smiling and laughing. All that unrelieved cheerfulness in the face of adversity. It's an affront to the North.
3: Why?
2: Well, because it gives us a bad name.
3: Why?
2: Because it's totally alien to the true nature and traditions of the North. In the North, Carter, we are indigenous as nature intended. Congenitally hostile to strangers, unfriendly, malicious, mean-minded, and totally opposed to self-supporting trousers.
3: You're talking empty. And I'm going to Liverpool regardless.
2: I see. You're that side out this morning. I'd best come with you, then.
3: Why?
2: To make sure you don't succumb to catarrh and terminal cheerfulness.
1: They put on their overcoats and mufflers and stepped outside. The car scowled at them. The pink blizzard of cherry blossom swirled about them as they pulled away from the curb. Rooks were flung in black tatters above their nests. The gale grew stronger as they climbed out of the valley and headed westwards towards the high pass with its angry reservoirs and its cold-shouldered crags.
2: Do you like Manuel and his music of the mountains, Carter?
4: Yes.
2: You would. You're that side out this morning.
1: They turned a pinched corner and they saw a sign pointing to their left. It said, to the museum.
2: Now, young Carter, let's go there instead.
4: A museum? What do you want to go to a museum for?
2: Because I feel like a good kip.
4: What?
2: Listen to me, Carter. When you get to my time of life, there's only two places where a man can be assured of a good kip in peace and quiet with no disturbance.
4: And where's that?
2: A museum or a swimming gala, Great Britain versus the Netherlands.
4: All right, then, please yourself. We'll go to the museum. I suppose Liverpool will still be with us this time next year.
2: Certainly. That's what makes life so bloody unbearable to a man of discernment.
1: Carter Brandon followed the direction of the signpost. He drove down a narrow lane overhung with horse chestnut and beech and came to a cluster of low buildings with three tall chimneys and a mill race rushing beneath a sombre and silent tethered water wheel. There was a small cobbled yard enclosed by a low chain fence. Parked on it, wheelless and a-squat on a wooden railway sleeper, was a steam lorry, with the iron doors of its cab creaking back and forth in the gale. A large sign above the arch of the main entrance proclaimed, "The Winston Place Museum of Living Northern Life."
2: Winston Place. He's the only first-class cricket umpire I know, retired premature because he couldn't bear to give people out. I reckon God's rather like that.
1: They got out of the car. The wind snapped at their coattails. Uncle Mort climbed carefully over the low chain fence and patted the cab of the steam lorry affectionately.
2: I like steam lorries, me. I once saw one run over a policeman in Halifax.
4: Well, there's not much else to do in Halifax, is there?
1: Uncle Mort was just about to climb into the cab of the steam lorry when a voice bellowed,
5: "Get your mitts off, lad! Can't you see this place is closed, you bastards?"
1: A small man hurtled across the courtyard. He was bald and elderly. He had a limp and his face was scarlet with rage and rum.
5: "Look, I'm warning you. If you don't vacate these premises immediately, I'll..." "Good God, Mort. It's you."
2: "And it's you, too. Harry Hardcastle. What are you doing here?"
5: "I'm a caretaker. Nobody else would do it, so they forced it on me."
2: "Well, you can't get better credentials for an important job than that, can you, Harry? Look at the Duchess of York."
1: Uncle Mort introduced his nephew to his old friend.
5: "My condolences."
4: "Thank you very much."
5: "Well then, Mort, what brings you here?"
2: "We've come for a kip."
5: "Well, that's all right then. I thought you'd come for a frivolous purpose."
1: He led them across the courtyard and into the building. They stepped into a kitchen. There were damp patches on the wall and strips of flypaper hanging from the gas mantle. There was a brownstone sink, a single cold tap, and a warped, slimy wooden draining board. There was a lopsided dresser, a meat safe, and two scuffed leather armchairs in front of a black-leaded range.
2: Well, this'll do champion, Harry. I'll have me kip here.
6: You can't.
2: Why not?
6: It's one of the exhibits. This is a full-scale, genuine reproduction of a typical northern working-class kitchen. And it made special out of fiberglass in Basingstoke.
2: Isn't that just typical of museums, Carter? All you get is bloody exhibits.
3: Aye. They don't show no consideration for the disinterested, do they?
6: Correct. Come on. I'll show you around a bit more.
1: He led them down a long, gloomy corridor lined by glass-topped cabinets. They looked inside them. In one, there was a collection of vintage back collar studs. In another was a selection of stirrup pump adapters. And in another was a collection of early northern bulldog clips.
2: Very redolent, Carter.
3: Smashing.
6: Oh, we've got better than that, lads. Follow me.
1: He led them past a cabinet containing a comprehensive collection of parrot's toenails from the South Yorkshire coalfield. He led them into a large, airy hall with two glass fanlights and silent background music. And there, in the centre of the floor, was an exhibit that made their eyes water with ecstasy and their veins pulse with excitement. Yes, it was a quarter-scale model of the pavilion at Bramall Lane, Sheffield.
2: By God, Harry, that's a sight for sore eyes. The memories it brings back. Miller and Lindwall in full flood. Lynott knocking the stuffing out of them bastards from Lancashire. Brian Close using the visitors' urinals. Aye, many's the good kip I've had in there.
6: So I, Mort. Come on, then. I'll show you the piece of resistance.
1: He directed them up a steep, narrow staircase. With a smile of triumph, he flung open the door and said,
6: "Now then, Mort, what do you think to that?"
1: Uncle Mort looked round the room with long, slow satisfaction. He took off his cap and scratched his pate. He said,
2: "The ultimate, Harry. The ultimate. This is what I call the true heart of the North. Look at it. Mucky, gungy, untidy, smelly, and furnished in the most rampant bad taste known to man or beast. This, Harry, is without shadow of a doubt the best exhibit in the whole of the museum."
6: "This isn't an exhibit, you great pillock. This is my flat."
2: "My congratulations, Harry. There's only one thing missing, though."
6: "What's that?"
2: "A wax effigy of Stainless Stephen."
6: "Oh, thank you. I'll bear that in mind next time I talk to Nosmo King. All right, then. You're very welcome to stop here and be miserable in comfort. I've got some work to do. Dusting the poles on the collection of Mexborough trackless trolley buses."
3: "I hope you'll be very happy."
6: "I will, provided I don't have to go via Rotherham bus station."
1: Before he left the room, Harry Hardcastle rooted through a pile of vintage elastic knee bandages from the trophy room of the Hunslet Rugby League Football Club and extracted a large, leather-bound book.
6: "You can read through this to pass the time, if you like."
3: "What is it?"
6: "It's some diaries we've just acquired. They're going to be part of our literary section."
2: "Oh, you've got a literary section on literature, have you?"
6: "Well, of course we have. We've got some of the choicest literary gems in writing ever wrote in the whole of the North here. We've got the earliest known autobiography of Geoffrey Boycott, and we're almost certain he wrote it himself."
3: "Smashing."
6: "I wish you wouldn't use that word, lad. Smashing. Sounds like a set of ill-fitting dentures. Everything sounds like that to me these days, even the Lord's Prayer. Right then, I'll leave you lads to it. Help yourselves to a tin of sardines, if you can find the blow lamp."
1: He left, and Uncle Mort knocked a pile of defaced Arthur Mee's children's newspapers off a swollen-bellied armchair and settled himself down to read the book. It was entitled The Diaries of a Dark Satanic Writer by Anon. It was written in green ballpoint pen and started thus.
2: April 23rd, 1965. Another rejection slip. My 21st. Maybe I should give a party. What am I doing wrong? Why aren't I a famous northern writer like Stan Barstow and the Yorkshire Post? I've got an old level in woodwork, and everyone says I'm the spitting image of Margaret Drabble. Maybe I should use double spacing on my typewriter.
1: Carter Brandon curled himself up in the zinc bath in front of the toothless fireplace, and Uncle Mort read on.
2: April the 23rd, 1969. Another rejection slip. My 427th. I think I'm beginning to look like Michael Holroyd. And that reminds me, I must get on with my definitive biography of Phil Drabble.
1: Carter Brandon closed his eyes, sighed deeply, and his kneecaps clanked contentedly against the sides of the zinc bath. Uncle Mort lit up his bent stem pipe and continued to read.
2: April the 23rd, 1974. Another rejection slip. My 428th. I think I should leave home and go and live in a garret. They can be quite nice, can garrets, provided you furnish them nicely and keep them warm and have enough food to eat. I wonder if David's story has got big ears.
1: Carter Brandon began to twitch in his sleep and snore softly. A spider crawled up a pile of Daily Dispatch newspapers. Uncle Mort read on.
2: April the 23rd, 1980. Another rejection slip. 1,000 up. Maybe I should enroll in the Brad Ashton School for Aspiring Writers. I believe it did wonders for E.M. Forster.
1: The green ballpoint entries in the diaries turned to red.
2: April the 23rd, 1984. Another rejection slip. My 2,458th. My green ballpoint pen has run out. I think it's done very well considering. If only I could win the Booker Prize, I'm sure it would give me enormous encouragement. I could have been any famous writer in the whole of the North, if only I'd not been me.
1: Carter Brandon stirred in his sleep and grunted. Uncle Mort came to the last entry in the diary. As he began to read it, he sat upright in his chair and the peak of his cloth cap began to throb with excitement.
2: Hey, April the 23rd, 1986. Success at last! A letter of acceptance. Tomorrow I start work as second assistant on the bacon counter at the co-op grocery.
1: Uncle Mort snapped the book shut. He stood up and idly kicked Carter Brandon in the ribs with the toe of his right boot.
4: Oh, what's to do? What's up?
2: Time to go home, lad.
4: Oh, right.
1: They bade their farewells to Harry Hardcastle. He gave them half a polony sandwich to see them on their way. The gale had blown itself out. The skies were clear. Uncle Mort sighed and said,
2: "Yeah, I'll tell you something, Carter."
4: "What's that?"
2: "I reckon I could be the new Barbara Cartland."
4: "So what's stopping you?"
2: "My fountain pen's run out."
1: For supper, they had meat and potato pie, pickled walnuts, beetroot in vinegar, cucumber chutney, crumpets, sago pudding with plum jam, Cheshire cheese with cream crackers, and four bottles of stout. Uncle Mort unbuckled his braces, wafted himself with his cap, sighed and said,
2: "Carter, I've just been wondering."
4: "What?"
2: "I've been wondering what Virginia Woolf would have been like on the bacon slicer at the co-op grocery."
4: "Rubbish."
2: "Aye, lad, aye. That's the whole trouble with lady novelists, isn't it?"
0: That was Dark Satanic Writer. Stephen Thorne played Uncle Mort. Peter Skellen played Carter Brandon. Harry Hardcastle was played by Norman Bird. And the narrator was Christian Robska. Uncle Mort's North Country is written by Peter Tinniswood and produced by Pete Atkin.
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0: gosh! My God! Best actress! It is the supreme accolade for any of us for whom the theatre is home. I can only say, oh, thank you. Thank you a thousand times. Thank you, thank you, thank you, thank you, thank you, thank you, thank you, thank you, thank you, thank you. But there are so many people to thank that I can't possibly thank all of them. So I shan't. It's my award. Mine. Although I have to say that nobody's more delighted than I am to win this award. Especially as I wasn't even nominated or invited to this ceremony. I just felt I deserved it. So there are a couple of people I'd like to thank. The security guard who didn't look at my fake invite properly. And Dame Judi Dench, who so kindly agreed to be tied up and stuffed in a broom cupboard. Oh, and my mum. She said I'd never make it. Well, here I am. No! It's mine!
1: April the 10th. Tonight, went to a meeting of the so-called Inklings. Read a chapter of my new vorticist novel in progress, Angular Dawn. Tolkien read about, 6 million pages of his new book, Lord of the Something. He droned on and was only prevented from killing us with boredom when he heard giggling and looked up to see us all dressed as goblins. January the 6th. What a day. First ran into Tolkien's celebrating sale of Lord of the Fairies, or whatever it is. And then Lewis turned up, all full of himself, because he sold The Lion Who Lives in a Wardrobe. Dear God. August the 28th. Hurrah! Finished my new novel. It's a synthesis of modernism and futurism with a veneer of classical drama, and I think I'm going to call it Billy the Magic Pixie. If you can't beat 'em, join 'em, I say.
2: Now on BBC Two, The Sky at Night. And this month, Sir Patrick Moore's special guest is Jari Laikkanen, head of the Sirius K3 project at the Nyrilin Observatory in Finland. The programme contains violence and strong language from the outset.
3: Move along there. Come on now, there's nothing to see here. There's nothing to see. Move back, please. Keep moving. Nothing to see. Don't cross the tape, please. Keep back. Do not approach the gigantic saucer-shaped space vehicle. Move along. Nothing to see. There's nothing to look at. They're just sticking a police...

0: Charity. To speak to an operator, press 1.
1: November 6th. Our friends say we're mad staying in a lighthouse cottage, but the atmosphere, the walks, it really is bracing. Mr. and Mrs. Henderson.
2: 12th of November, for 5 short days. Shame. A warm fire, a bottle of malt, and a good book. Away from the city. Don't even mind the light from the lighthouse. P.R. Tomlin.
3: Week of November 24th, I think I've finished my novel. Writing, not reading. Terry Ogilvy, future Booker winner. Thank you, Lighthouse Cottage!
4: December 1st. A stormy night, so broke into the lighthouse and turned the light off. Made a big boat sink. Jim from Luton.
5: Move along. Keep moving. Move along there. Come on now, there's nothing to see here. There's nothing to see. Do not approach the giant three-legged robot. You can see they're equipped with death rays, so we really can't take responsibility for your safety. Keep the kiddies back from the gigantic space vehicle. They might break something. Keep moving. Nothing to see. Do not attempt to enter the burning buildings. They are structurally unsafe. Keep moving now, please.
6: 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Bienvenue à Cobcaster Cathedral. 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You have selected English. This is just as well, as the German option doesn't work, and the French translation was done by the curator's son, who is 10 and a bit backward. Please select tour option. Full tour or tour highlights. You have selected tour highlights. A good move. The full tour is off ever since half the cathedral fell into the River Cobb. Although this happened in 1978, no rebuilding has taken place as the Dean would rather spend the money on malt whiskey and whores. Press button 1. Welcome to the start of the cathedral tour. On your left is a pictorial representation of the town of Cobcaster in 1345, the year the foundation of the cathedral was laid. Actually, it's a picture of Exeter in 1457, but who's going to notice? Press button 2. On your right is the original Mappa Cobcastrum, the first medieval document to accurately map its surroundings. Original My Aunt Gladys. If you look on the back, it says, Made in Taiwan. The original fell off last year, and the verger's dog ate it. Press button 3. This is the tomb of the first Lord and Lady Cobcaster. First erected in 1279, the tomb features an unique marble coping added sometime in the late 16th century. The motto carved around the side, Ex andem non surbis morgem, is that of the Cobcaster family and means... Actually, we don't know what it means, or rather, we do, and we think it's some rude graffiti. But at least it's old. Press button... No, not 4. It doesn't work. 5 has got some snot on it. Give 6 a go. And that concludes our tour of Cobcaster Cathedral. Don't forget to visit the cathedral gift shop, or if you're not a fan of overpriced keyrings and CDs of Welsh brass bands murdering old hymns, try the pub. Thank you.
7: And now, the Antiques Roadshow team visit Hexham in Northumberland and discover a rare Meissen figurine and a Victorian tapestry with a famous past. The programme contains strong language and Michael Aspel from the outset.
5: Move along! Keep moving. Move along there. Come on now. There's nothing to see here. There's nothing to see. Stand back and let the tank battalion move into position. Point! Keep those piles of rubble clear. They are designated artillery emplacements. Keep them clear. Just leave your picnic things and proceed indoors.

0: Hello, children. 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Hello? Hello? Look, children, here he comes. He's a bat, and his name is Muffin the Bat. Don't be frightened, children. He just wants to be friendly. Let's sing a song. Stop crying. Muffin the Bat gets uncontrollably angry when you cry. Hello, Muffin, Muffin the Bat. Swooping, biting, that's enough of that. I still don't know what was wrong with the mule.
1: It really is one of the greatest albums of all time. Just listen to that drum sound. We recorded that in the entrance hall to the manor. And when the rest of the instruments come in... I mean, wow, so real, you know, organic. So much so, there's a couple of very human mistakes. Listen, I'll bring the drums up in the mix,

0: not supposed to be there.
1: Come on now, there's nothing to see here. There's nothing to see. Do not touch the melted tanks, they may still be hot. Come on, get the experts room to do their jobs. Get undercover, don't just stand there gawping at the airstrike. Keep moving, find the bombs, and keep looking out for the death rays. Stay undercover while this fleet of space vehicles passes overhead. Nothing to see here, come on, keep moving.
2: And they have these men now. Well, some of them are women, which is very progressive. They're sort of street inflation experts, I suppose you'd call them. What they do is they're employed, I suppose by the government, although it could be the Financial Times, to keep people informed about the prices of things. Yes. I was walking home last night, and one of them came out of an alley and said, 50 pence for a cup of tea, lady. It was so thoughtful. I said, I had no idea tea was so expensive, and went on. They have all kinds of information. A pound for a bed for the night? 20 pence to get home to Birmingham? It really is an education.
3: 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That's Claymore, 9:30 on BBC One. Except for viewers in Scotland.
4: Move along. Keep moving. Move along now. Come on now. There's nothing to see here. There's nothing to see. Do not approach the exploding planet. Stay in your space vehicles and keep moving. There's nothing to see here. Keep moving.
5: One was devised and written by David Quantick, with Graham Garden and Dan Mayer. It was performed by Dan Mayer, Dan Antopolsky, Andrew Crawford, Simon Greenall, Kate Gielgud, Deborah Norton, and Lizzie Roper. It was produced by John Naismith and was a random production for BBC Radio 4.
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7: 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It's good for you. Like it?
8: 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What the well-cared-for cat has for dinner.
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13: Thank you, ladies and gentlemen. Thank you, and welcome to the Comedy Writers Show. 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
13: Fascinating. 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
15: I write for Red Skelton, and I'm here because it gives me a chance to observe the reaction of the audience to humor.
13: Mr. Sidney Fields?
16: Well, I write for Eddie Cantor. I'm here because I'm happiest when I can make people laugh. You know, with...
13: And Mr. Roger Price?
0: I'm Roger Price. I write for Bob Hope, and I'm here for the same reason these other fellows are. I need the money.
14: Well, gentlemen, I'd say that the best reason for you being here this evening is the outline for a radio show that was sent in by Bob, believe it or not, Ripley. As you know, each week some well-known personality sends us an outline which will serve as a basis for you to create a radio comedy script on the air. Paul Masterson, will you read Mr. Ripley's outline?
17: Gladly, Mr. Brady. Mr. Ripley writes, quote, "I'd like to see you write a variety situation type of comedy show. For the first part of the script, I'd like to see what you can do by involving the comedian in some financial trouble. And as for the second half, believe it or not, I'd like to see what would happen to me if I were the guest star on this show."
14: Well, gentlemen, there's our challenge for tonight. Now, remember, we have less than 30 minutes in which to complete a comedy script. Mr. Ripley wants us to use a variety situation type of comedy show with a comic to be in financial difficulties. Now, what would you say best exemplifies this kind of a program? Mr. Fields?
16: Well, a good example might be Duffy's Tavern.
14: Yeah, yeah. That's it. Mr. Murray?
15: I go with Mr. Fields on that. We should open the show, I believe, in the tavern with the comic talking to a couple of other men about what's been going on.
14: Yes, I think that's a constructive way. Mr.
0: We have been talking about June weddings.
14: We did that last week.
0: This week it should be easier.
14: No doubt about that. Mr. Stern?
18: Well, here's a thought. I was at the track yesterday, and we might do material on horse racing. And
14: well, I don't know, Leonard. As far as horse racing is concerned...
16: I like the idea. I'd like to work on horse racing material.
14: Would you?
16: Yeah, I'm shaving my head from betting horses.
15: That's all good.
14: All of you? Good. All right, then, let's take that. We'll accept Mr. Stern's thought of combining the comic's financial trouble with horse racing and go on from there. Now, how would you suggest we start?
16: Well, we could do it if the comic like Archie were in the tavern at the free lunch counter. They're having a few laughs with customers, and he'd be mourning his fate. He's lost all of his money. He says, I really feel badly because I was at Hollywood Park last Saturday, and he says, I think the racing is fixed. I'm giving it up. Fellow says, racing is fixed? He says, yes. He says, the jockey that I bet on, all during the race, he kept hollering, come on, flying rhythm, win this race. But the fellow says, what makes you think the race is fixed? He says, that jockey was riding Citation.
14: I think there are a lot of sympathies here with you. Mr. Murray?
15: Well, the comic could be talking about the races being fixed, but also he wants to show that he doesn't always lose at the races, and he believes in horses. In fact, he believes that horses are human. He might say that the horse that I usually bet on is so human that it starts its races from a kneeling position.
14: That sounds reasonable.
15: Just like that joke did.
14: Uh-huh. Mr. Leonard Stern.
18: Well, the comic can say, I don't bet on horses anymore. He says, I don't try and make any money at the track. I go strictly for laughs. I just play for laughs. I don't bet any money. I just go for laughs. Yesterday, I laughed away my house, my car, my home, my wife's furniture, my girlfriend.
14: Well, Roger Price?
0: Well, I think I'm missing a big thing with the horse racing jokes about the names of the horses. You could say, there was one horse at the track named Stassen. He ran in every race.
14: That's good. How about following up on that?
16: That's the kind of a joke you can follow up with one of those follow-up jokes. You could say they had a horse in the fourth race. His name was Eisenhower. They couldn't get him to run.
14: And Mr. Stern, you want to go on?
18: There was one horse they should have named MacArthur. He still hasn't come home.
14: You want to follow that, Mr. Murray?
15: I'll try to follow that with a Truman horse. He wins all his races by a waltz. Not the Missouri waltz, either.
14: Supporters. Mr. Price, do you want to continue?
0: Yeah, you could say... He says, another horse at the track, his name was Sam. His name.
14: There will be a slight pause for station identification.
16: Or you could say the horse lost the race and he was crying. His eyes were dewy.
14: Mr. Murray?
15: Well, the comic could be talking to the people about horses again. He could say that I bet on a very strange horse the other day. It ran the race backwards, but just the same it won. It was a very close finish in the Stooge says, well, did he win by a nose? And the comic says, not exactly. He won by a tail.
13: Well, that's all right, but let's try and combine the comic's problem with horse racing now. Mr. Stern.
18: Well, the comic has the problem of trying to get money. And he could say, you know, it's amazing how people can lose money at the track. He says, there was one fellow there, he hadn't won a single race in a year. He says, yesterday he lost $10 on the first race, he lost $10 on the second race, he lost $50 on the third, he lost $100 on the fourth. I finally walked up to him and I said, why don't you quit? He says, how can I? It's my living. No surprise.
0: So the other day there was a horse at the track, and the trainer gave him dope, and he fed him 22 gallons of tequila and a couple of buckets of beer. And the horse, though, turned out to be the fastest horse in racing history. Won the first race at Santa Anita. And the comic says, won the first race at Santa Anita? What's so great about that? The guy says, he started at Hollywood Park.
13: Mr. Murray?
15: Well, the comic, in trying to explain his loss, said that he has had tough luck at the races. For instance, one day he bet on a horse called Man of War. And the dude says, just a minute, Man of War's been dead for about 3 years. He said, well, I have to admit he was racing under quite a handicap.
13: Well, gentlemen, I think that we have certainly picked racing apart. We've given it the dirty end of the stick, I'm afraid. Before we finish, have any of you men anything nice to say about horse racing in the way of comedy? Well, we'll go on to the second spot. In the second spot in our Situation Variety Show, I think it might be advisable to bring in a stooge character who might help in developing our comic's poor financial problem. Have you any ideas on that? Mr. Fields?
16: Well, and since I'm writing in the radio in the highest paid field, I work for Cantor. Radio has always proved you can get the greatest humor out of a stooge character when you make him a dumb guy. Now, we got a great chance in this kind of a character to get a sort of a Finnegan type of character, you know?
13: Yeah.
16: Get a lot of laughs out of his being dumb.
13: Yeah, that's logical. I'll agree that we could do well with a stooge like that, Mr. Fields.
0: I was saying, I was going to say that the stooge, the comic, he wants money. The obvious thing, you try to con some money out of the stooge, you know?
13: That might be funny. Yeah, that might be funny. Mr. Murray?
15: Mr. Price has a point there on his head. But I think that we could take it from there. And, for instance, the comic might try to get a job for the stooge so that the stooge could loan him money.
16: Well, they might do, if he's trying to get some money, he might suggest to Finnegan, a character like Finnegan, to lend him some money. And, of course, he wouldn't have any money. He's always broke. So they decide to maybe look up some want ads to see if they couldn't maybe get him married off to a woman with a lot of money. That might be a thing. That's a way to get money. Some people do that, you know.
13: Yeah.
16: And Finnegan might say, well, I don't know. Let's see what kind of an ad we can find. They find an ad, and he says, here's one. It's a woman who's 22 years old. She's got $5,000-$6,000 in the bank. Very beautiful. He said, oh, no, I was at her house last night. He said, I wouldn't want to marry her. He said, I walked in her house, and the minute I walked in, she asked me my name, and I walked right out. And the comedian says, why? He says, I can't stand nosy women.
13: Mr. Stern.
18: Well, I'd like to look over John's shoulder at this one ad, and the comic says, here's a wonderful job for you, a babysitter. And the stooge says, I don't like it. And the comic says, why not? He says, it isn't comfortable sitting on babies.
13: Mr. Price, do you want to talk to yourself, Mr. Stern?
18: Yeah, and he says, besides, it isn't steady work. It's one change after another.
13: All right, Mr. Price.
0: Well, to get back to the ways they're figuring out to make money, they could say, the comic could say, I've been working on a new invention. You know how all the bars have television sets now? He said, I'm working on a real fancy television set for some of the high-class bars like Ciro's and the Bar of Music, those fancy saloons. They might use a place, a thing like this. I've got this set that has a screen. The television set has a screen that's 15 inches long and 1 inch high. It's for people who squint.
13: Look, I notice that we're giving more of the punchlines to the student than we are to the comedian. Ordinarily, do you think the comedian would allow this?
16: Well, not exactly, but I believe that a comedian likes to let his stooges get most of the laughs because, in the first place, it's the fair thing to do. It gives the comedian the chance to get a breather, a rest. They're on all the time. And then it also gives the comedian the chance to show he's not selfish.
13: Well, I don't want to sound cynical, Mr. Fields, but on how many shows is that done?
16: None that I know of.
13: kind of thought so.
16: I happen to know on the Eddie Cantor show, they do that. Of course, that happens to be a show he pays a lot of money, you know, good salary.
13: Mr. Murray?
15: Well, and this is a stooge joke again because I'm taking Mr. Field's word for it, but... pardon me. But the comic could say to the stooge, say, why don't you loan me some money? And the stooge says, money? Never touch the stuff. He says, I don't use it, I don't take it on me or anything else. And he says, but... comic says, well, look, you must have money to eat. He says, oh, no. He says, I gave that a long time. He says, I haven't done that in a long time. He says, because I kept cracking my teeth on the quarters.
13: I think we'll stop and figure that out later. Mr. Stern?
14: Well, maybe he doesn't like to eat money because he's annoyed by the taste of the mint.
13: Yeah, I guess there's a reason for everything. Mr. Murray, did you want...
15: Or maybe he doesn't like the scent in the pennies.
13: Mr. Field?
16: Or you could say he can only eat dollar bills because he's got buck teeth.
13: Well, I guess we ran down the money. Mr. Price, do you have something?
0: Well, I think this is nothing, but it's got a big plot. You could say comic is berating the stooge character because he can't get a job, he can't get any money, he doesn't have any money. He says, you're a moron. He says, you don't have any sense at all. And the stooge says, oh, no, I got brains. Ask me something. Ask me anything. And the comic says, all right, I'll put you to the test. How much is 2 times 3? The stooge says, 11. And the comic looks at him and says, okay, but don't be so cocky. The next one's going to be tougher.
13: Mr. Stern?
14: Well, I have this thought that the comic could say to the stooge, you know, I can't take you anyplace for a job. Look how sloppy you are. Look at your socks. And the stooge says, well, it's these new garters, these new plastic garters. He says, what's the matter with them? He says, your socks stay up, but your legs fall down.
13: Very good. Mr. Murray?
15: Well, the comic might get a little upset at the stooge, and he says, you're the stupidest man I ever met. You live in oblivion. And the stooge says, no, my brother lives in oblivion. I live in Cucamonga.
13: Yeah, well, now that's sort of a local joke, and I don't know whether or not we should use that. You know, we get a lot of complaints from people living in New York, Chicago, Tuscaloosa.
16: Yes, sir. Can you imagine the guy in Tuscaloosa saying what's funny about Cucamonga?
13: Well, anyhow, gentlemen, I think that you have amply established the IQ of our stooge, who has none. But before we try to create the jokes for the third spot with our guest, Bob, believe it or not, Ripley, let's hear from Paul Masterson.
17: 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And now, back to the Comedy Writers Show, where the writers for Red Skelton, Bob Hope, Abbott and Costello, and Eddie Cantor are creating a comedy variety program based on an outline suggested by Bob, believe it or not, Ripley.
13: Thank you, Paul. Gentlemen, to begin the second half of our variety situation show, based on the outline sent in by Bob Ripley, we should bring into the script our guest star, who in this case is Mr. Ripley himself. Now, what do you think is the best way to get into this spot?
0: So far, I got the comic has lost all his money and tried to get some money out of the stooge. He can't do it.
13: That's right. Now, what's your idea?
0: No idea. Just want to make sure I was listening.
13: Well, it's encouraging to know that we have at least one listener. Anybody have any ideas? Mr. Field?
16: Well, if the guest is, believe it or not, Bob Ripley, we could do an interview with him. That would be natural.
13: Interview would be good. I think that would be good.
16: Sort of Archie-ish type of character would interview him and say, welcome to our program, Bob. Glad to have you here. I've been reading about your wonderful tour all over the world. You've been hunting for oddities in all the various countries and various continents. And he'd say, yes. And he'd say, you know, a strange coincidence. I was doing a little hunting myself this week. This past week, I've been hunting elephants. And Ripley could say, elephants, you? He says, yes. He says, where? He says, in the chorus girl's dressing room at the Earl Carroll Theater. And Ripley would say, for heaven's sake, he says, you were hunting elephants? He says, yeah, down on my knees under the dressing table. He says, but there are no elephants in the chorus girl's dressing room. He says, who cares?
13: Miss Price?
0: I think you'd start talking about Ripley's freaks, the oddities that he's brought back. For instance, the comic could say, what's one of the greatest oddities that you've ever found, Mr. Ripley? And Ripley says, well, once I found a man that had 3 heads. So, and he was pretty unhappy because for some strange reason, girls didn't like him.
19: and wouldn't go out with him. And he finally met a girl that liked him. And that led to his undoing. The comic says, how? And Ripley says, well, the girl asked the guy if he'd like a kiss. And he tried to shake all three of his heads yes at once and knocked his brains out.
14: Well, the comic, Ripley could say to the comic, have you ever gone on a hunting trip? And if the comic were like Archie, he'd indulge in a little bragging. He'd say, oh, yes, I remember the last safari I went on. He says, why, I took some food in case I got lost.

0: and a beautiful blonde. Then I took a gun in case I got lost, and a beautiful redhead. And then I took a map of Glendale. And Ripley say, why? He say, to make sure I got lost. Mr. Murray?
1: Well, if the comic is telling me, Mr. Ripley, that he's taken all these things along, he might also tell him that he took along 8 cases of bourbon. And Mr. Ripley says, 8 cases of bourbon? Why? He says, in case I get snake bite. He says, but supposing you don't see any snakes? He said, after I take the 8 cases of bourbon, I'll see snakes.
0: Incidentally, earlier in the program, I said that we were giving most of the jokes to the stooge in the comedian stooge setup. Now I think we're giving most of the jokes to the comedian, where I believe they should go to the guest. Don't you think that the guest...
2: Well, Ben, in most cases, guests are very reasonable. They understand that the comedian is the one who knows how to tell jokes, and that the audience is there because they want to hear the comedian tell jokes. And they also know that as guest stars, they're not very adept at telling jokes.
0: How many stars have that attitude?
2: None that I know of.
0: Hey, Mr. Field?
3: On the Cantor show, he pays them so much money, they don't care if they tell a joke or not.
0: Mr. Price.
1: Well, the comic could say to Ripley, said, do you ever find any use for these strange people you bring back? And Ripley says, yes. I have 5 Ubangis I brought back, and they come in very handy. And he says, how do the Ubangis come in handy? And Ripley says, well, I give a lot of lectures. You know, I talk to a lot of people, and every time I give a lecture, I take along the Ubangis, put them in the audience, give them chewing gum, then I'm always sure of applause.
4: Well, they can be discussing his travels, and the comic could say to Ripley, what is the most amazing, believe it or not, you've seen on this tour? And he says, well, on this particular trip, I found something really remarkable. I found the burial ground of the elephants. Everybody knows that's an impossible thing. He said, actually, it's a wonderful thing, the burial ground of the elephants. He says, those elephants, they leave their home where they've been living, and they travel. They go across roaring rivers, and they go across big, high mountain peaks, and across frozen wastes and through vast, impenetrable jungles, thousands and thousands of miles over burning deserts, and they finally come to the burial ground. They lie down and they die. And the comedian says, no wonder, the trip killed them.
0: Well, I think we've gotten the comedian and Mr. Ripley well enough acquainted. I think we've now come to the point where our comedian tries to finagle money out of Ripley. Any thoughts on this? Getting the money from Ripley?
5: Well, it's a pretty good idea.
0: Mr. Field?
4: Well, I was thinking maybe if a comic like this Archie fella... he might try to sell Ripley an oddity. You know, try to slip something over on him. He connives and cheats a little bit on that type of program. And he might want to sell him an oddity right out of the tavern.
0: Yeah,
4: like maybe a clean glass or a white tablecloth.
0: Mr. Price?
1: He'd try to sell him something a fake, I think. A character like Archie would try to put over some worthless article on him.
0: All right. Suppose we take that, gentlemen. The idea being that the comedian is trying to pass off some worthless object as an oddity. And we go on from there. Mr. Murray.
1: Well, the comic, for instance, should try to give him yesterday's free lunch if it's a show like Duffy's Tavern. And Mr. Ripley would say, well, absolutely not. He says, I collect things that are of some value to people. He says, for instance, I have on my person the shrunken head of Cleopatra when she was 60 years old. And the fellow like Archie would say, oh, that's nothing at all. That's an everyday occurrence. He says, I have on my person the shrunken head of Cleopatra when she was only 16. Drunken joke, too, and
0: we're
6: two. Well, he might try a switch on this. We did on Abbott and Costello. The comic could say to Ripley, I have something here that's an oddity that you may be interested in. It's my latest invention, a cake of soap that's 8 feet long and 6 feet wide. And Ripley says, a cake of soap that's 8 feet long and 6 feet wide? He says, how do you pick it up and lather yourself? He says, you don't. You just sit on it and slide up and down.
0: Mr. Field?
4: Well, any listener to the Duffy's Tavern type of show would feel this is a reminiscent sort of a thought. Ripley, as he sits there, would say, just a minute. I see something right here in the tavern that looks like it might be a real oddity. There's an antique over there in the corner, that old parlor organ. That must be hundreds of years old. And he'd say, oh, no, you can't take that. That belongs to the boss. Oh, no, that's the organ that played the wedding march when the boss was married. And he has a sentimental attachment for it. He says, he has? He says, yes. He likes to come in here every Saturday night and kick it.
0: Mr. Stern?

0: The comedian could say, you know, I'm not trying to con you into anything. I really don't need any money. I'm not trying to sell you anything because, well, I don't know if you know it, but I have a ranch with 50,000 cows and one bull. And Ripley said, you must be very independent. And the comic says, not as independent as that bull.
1: Mr. Peel?
2: Well, he might try to sell him something unusual. He'd say, I have an uncle who's got a wife that might be a believe it or not for you, Bob. He says, my uncle's wife is about the fattest woman in our town. It's in Ashland, Wisconsin. It's a little town up in Wisconsin. She's so fat, she weighs 437 pounds. In fact, she's such a fat woman, when her husband walks down the street with her, all the neighbors accuse him of leading a double wife.
3: I had a thought. Oh, you say, Ripley is interested in the things around the tavern, and Archie says, look over there. Maybe you'd be interested in that fella. Biggest eater in the world. He said, look at him. He just ate 9 cheese sandwiches, 12 pieces of cake, 12 bowls of clam chowder, and 108 frankfurters. And Ripley says, yeah, but what's he eating so fast for? Archie says, he's in a hurry. He's got to get home to dinner.
4: Mari?
5: I have a bromo seltzer joke for his joke.
4: Well, good. Let's have it. I think we can use it.
5: No, it didn't come off. Mr. Peel.
4: It didn't come off. Mr. Stern.
0: I think it's time Sidney said something nice about Cantor.
4: Would you like to?
2: Well, you might get a phone call from Cantor. He says, I've got an oddity that you might want to buy to Bob. And Bob says, what kind of an oddity is he? Well, I happen to know of a certain family. He says, this one family. He says, the father is the first man in the world to jump out of an airplane without a parachute at 1,000 feet. And the mother was the first woman to jump out of an airplane without a parachute at 2,000 feet. And there's a sister in the family. She was the first girl to jump out of an airplane without a parachute at 3,000 feet. And the brother, tomorrow, he's going to jump out of an airplane without a parachute at 5,000 feet. And Ripley says, but why? He says, well, the poor kid, he's got no family. What's he got to live for?
4: No more thoughts. All right, then I think that rounds out a good rough draft of a script based on the outline sent in by Bob, believe it or not, Ripley. Before we conclude our comedy writing session on the air, I'm sure our listeners would be interested in hearing about some behind-the-scenes experiences with the famous comedians that you have written for. Do you have an anecdote, any one of you, that you'd care to tell? Mr. Murray.
5: Well, here's one about Red Skelton. You know, Red's a camera bug. He loves to buy cameras, motion picture still cameras and everything. And he'll go by a window and he'll see a camera and he's got to buy it right now. Well, one day he was with his manager and he spotted a camera in a little store over here on Vine Street, local street. And he said, I spent my allowance this week. Could you loan me a little to buy this camera? And the manager says, absolutely not, Red. He says, I want to teach you one thing. He said, there are a lot of things more important than money. And Red says, that's what I mean. I want to buy every one of them.
4: Mr. Stern?
0: Well, this story is about Lou Costello. You know, Lou has this wonderful junior youth foundation located here in Los Angeles, and it fights juvenile delinquency and helps impoverished children. And last Christmas, I went down there with Lou, and he decided to play Santa Claus. And he was dressed up as Santa Claus, and he was interviewing the kids and finding out what they wanted. And one little kid came up to him and he said, I want an electric train, a bicycle, a skate. He said, don't you think you better write this down? And Lou said, no, go ahead, tell me, go ahead. And the kid said, well, I want an electric train, bicycle, skates, a paint set, toys. He said, don't you think you better write this down? Lou said, no, go ahead and tell me. He said, well, I want an electric train, bicycle, skates, radio, paint set, toy soldiers, baseball bat, a rector set, an airplane set. And Lou said, fine, young man, I'll see that you get it. Well, the kid went back to the end of the line, and about 20 minutes later, he came up before Lou again. And Lou said, yes, young man, what do you want? And the kid said, see, I told you to write it down.
2: Well, a very unusual incident happened when I was in New York. I was writing for Cantor in New York, and he became ill, unfortunately, and he couldn't go on 1 week. And so Rudy Valley, who's a very gracious person, flew down from his lodge in Maine and offered to go on for Cantor. So Cantor said, how much do you want, Rudy? And Rudy was very nice. He said, no, Eddie, oh, no. I wouldn't think of taking anything. Well, Eddie's a very nice guy, and he won't, you know, he's awfully generous. So he said, just a minute. He said, I'm not going to put up with this. He called his producer, Vic Knight. He said, Vic, you go and find out what Rudy Vallee wants. Vic said, but Rudy's a rich man. He said, everybody wants something. He says, find out. So Vic went over, and he found out that Rudy was interested in a boat. So he told Eddie. Eddie said, a boat. Eddie, he lived in New York all his life. A boat was a rowboat in Central Park. You know, he says, get him the boat and send me the bill. That's wonderful. Very generous of him. So the following week, they sent the boat to Valley. They sent the bill for to Cantor. The bill was for a cabin cruiser, $15,000. Cantor got the bill, and the next day they had to get somebody else to do the broadcast. He fainted.
6: That's what happened.
3: Mr. Price.
6: This isn't exactly an anecdote. It's a story that Bob tells that when he was first in vaudeville, and he was had a couple of writers with him, and then they were a little happy. And they came, they were celebrating a good show once, and they came to this stop, they were on tour, and they came into this hotel, and the two guys came into the lobby, it was late at night, and they said, we want a room together, we have to work together, we've got to have twin beds, understand? The clerk says, okay, they pay him, he gives the bellboy the key, the bellboy takes him upstairs, shoves him, they're real happy, shoves him into the room, and it's dark, and they both flop in one of the twin beds. And they lay there a while, and pretty soon, one of them says, say, Howard, we pay for twin beds, didn't we? And the guy says, yeah, Norton, we did. He said, what's wrong? He said, is somebody in bed with me? And Norton says, you know, there's somebody in bed with me, too. What are we going to do about it? Howard says, well, he cheated us. We paid our money. Throw the guy out. These are our beds. We paid for them. It's okay. So they start wrestling in the bed. They wrestle back and forth. And pretty soon, Norton throws Howard out, bang, right on the floor. Howard lies there on the floor a while. He looks up and he says, hey, Norton, how'd you do? Norton says, great. I threw my guy out like that, nothing. So how'd you do? Howard says, not so good. My guy was too tough. He threw me out. Says, what am I going to do? Norton says, ah, what's the difference? Come on, get in bed with me.
4: Well, fine. That brings us to the end of our second meeting of the Comedy Writers' Show. Join us again next week for another session when our comedy writers will joke up an outline sent in by Ray Milland. This is Dan Brady saying goodnight for the comedy writers and the Comedy Writers Show.
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0: lovely. That's nice. Knock up. Have we got time for any more?
1: Yeah, I think so.
0: Oh, good.
1: Hello there, ladies and gentlemen, and welcome to the show.
0: You always say that. You always say, ladies and gentlemen, welcome to the show.
1: Why not? Won me a lot of fans.
0: Well, I know, because she's in again, isn't she?
1: She?
0: That woman. She's here every week. She fancies you.
1: Where is she?
0: Third row, waving to you with that snuff voucher.
1: Ladies and gentlemen, welcome to the show.
0: You do, honestly. You do really get my nerves every time you say that.
1: Good. Always finding fault, you are. Can't do a thing right in your eyes. Don't forget, I'm a self-made man.
0: Oh. Well, how come you gave yourself such a big mouth?
1: Ladies and gentlemen, welcome to the show. The trouble with you is you take all the credit for everything we do.
0: Ah, so that's it. That's what's niggling, is it?
1: Nickel.
0: Yes. Well, there's one man writing in this newspaper who doesn't seem to think so, I must be honest.
1: You mean there's something about me in that newspaper?
0: You'll be thrilled with what's written in this newspaper.
1: Well, what's he say about me? Come on, read it out.
0: Well, I know I was thrilled for you when I read it. Yeah. I was pleased that at long last somebody with an eye for talent had noted your worth.
1: Oh, I'm sorry I lost my temper with you.
0: All right.
1: Read what it says about me in that newspaper.
0: You'll be thrilled with this, you will.
1: Well, go on, then.
0: You'll be thrilled with this.
1: Yeah.
0: When was the last time you were thrilled? Come on, be honest. Huh?
1: Mind your own business.
0: Oh.
1: Look, read what it says about me. Come on.
0: You'll be thrilled with this, you will. I know I was thrilled when I first
1: read
0: it. I can tell you.
1: Read it!
0: All right, then. Because, as you well know, on occasions, some critics have had a go at us.
1: I'll say they have.
0: Remember that fellow who wrote, Morecambe and Wise put a lot of effort into trying to please, but the end result was rather disappointing?
1: I remember that one.
0: We thought he'd been talking to our wives.
1: Yeah.
0: Remember that? Then he said that we were on so often he thought we had some strange hold over BBC executives.
1: Implying blackmail.
0: A disgusting slur on our character.
1: That's true.
0: By the way, you still got those photographs, haven't you, of the Director General and Fanny Craddock? You still get...
1: Never let them out of my sight.
0: Well, don't, whatever you do. Because that is our insurance for the future.
1: Well, go on.
0: Well, there was... Oh, what about the other fella? Remember him?
1: Which
0: one? Last night, Morecambe and Wise failed to please. Yeah. And he had been talking to the wives.
1: Really?
0: Remember that?
1: Is nothing sacred?
0: I hope not.
1: I think I'll go and buy that newspaper. It'll save time.
0: No, I'll read it out for you. The highlight for me was the appearance of one of the most competent performers on the small screen.
1: Oh, I like that. I like that a lot.
0: In my opinion, this man is one of the most underrated performers in the country today.
1: Ah, that's very true, that is. As you said, he's no mug. He knows talent.
0: And never stops looking for it, I'm told, either. He goes on to say, I, along with millions of others, would very much like to see this man in a show of his own. My impression is that this man's undoubted talent is rather than...
1: What did you say then?
0: Pardon? What?
1: What did you say just then? You were holding it.
0: I don't...
1: Well, read it properly. It's agony for you to have to read this out, isn't it? Go on, read it out.
0: This man's undoubted talent is being suppressed by his less gifted partner, who seems to want to hog all the limelight.
1: Ah, you see, I couldn't have written it better myself. Every word of that is true. Torture for you, this, isn't it? Go on, read it.
0: Oh, enough's enough, huh?
1: No, you read the rest of it, whether you like it or not.
0: Let's do the song.
1: Not likely, read it.
0: Very well. I would like to close by saying the sooner Ernie Wise clears off, the better.
1: The sooner Ernie Wise clears off, the better?
0: You see, even you agree with him.
1: Give me that newspaper.
0: Get off, what are you talking? Not now, Arthur, for Pete's sake. Not now. We're having a row.
1: Yes.

0: Good morning.
1: Good morning, sir.
0: Is this the Top Spot Wig Boutique?
1: It is, sir.
0: Good. Excuse me. Are you coming in or not? You know you need one, so come in and get it over with. It's my friend, you see. He's going bald. He's a bit shy.
1: I quite understand, sir.
0: Will you come in here?
2: Don't have to shout.
0: This is my friend. He's going bald.
2: I'm not going bald.
0: Am I going to enjoy this?
2: Shut up. Every chance you get, you keep telling people that I'm going bald and I'm not. Is this the same place as you get yours from?
0: Nothing to do with it. The thing is, you're getting balder and balder.
2: I'm not.
0: Take that ridiculous hat off.
2: You lay a finger on the hat and I'll disconnect you from the mains.
1: Can I be of any help?
0: I'm sure you can. You help bald people so you can help my friend. He needs a wig.
2: I'll hammer you 6 feet into the ground in a minute.
1: There's nothing to feel embarrassed about, sir. Now, why don't you take off your hat?
2: Well, I'll take it off for you. You see, I thought I'd feel embarrassed, but with you being a fellow, it's not too bad. There you are. Just wait till I get you outside, that's all.
1: I think I can fix you up.
2: Well, that's very kind, but let's try the wigs first, shall we? Really, I should have more hair than this.
1: Should have more hair?
2: Yes, because I'm a very busy man, you see, at the moment, and that I'm a bit short on top, you see.
1: I don't quite understand.
2: Well, last week I went to the barber's and I said to him, I'm going to be very busy for the next couple of months, so could I have 6 haircuts right away, please?
0: Dear me, listen to the man.
2: Well, that's why I'm a bit thin on top at the moment, because I've just had 6 haircuts at once, and I don't want to stop talking because I'll kill him stone dead with me bare hands, you see. That's the reason I haven't stopped talking.
1: Please, sir, you've simply come in to buy a wig.
0: All bald at the front he is, miss.
1: His hair is receding.
2: Yes. Yes. That's what it's doing. My hair is receding.
0: That's what it wants.
2: What?
0: Receding.
2: You've got about 10 seconds left if you keep on like that, I'll tell you.
1: Look, try this one.
2: Is it good?
1: It's made from real human hair.
2: Good God, that's vile, that is. Real human hair? Well, how do you get them? Have you got a couple of Apaches in a wigwam round the back?
0: Put it on.
2: Well, very well. How does that look?
0: That's the one. That's the one. We'll take it.
2: Oh, do me a favour. I look a sight. I'd look better wearing the box it came in.
1: It is a little on the large side.
2: A little? It feels like a low umbrella.
0: It looks right on you.
2: It'll look right on both of us at once, this. If this is the best you can do, I'm off.
0: You are not leaving the shop without a wig. I'm sick and tired of people saying, who's that bald-headed fella with Ernie Wise?
2: Don't try and stop me leaving this shop at all.
0: Suit yourself. Miss?
1: Yes?
0: Let me have a look. Don't let him wear that one. He'll drive the girls wild.
2: Eh? Which one was that? Don't let me wear which one?
0: It doesn't matter. It doesn't matter.
2: I heard you say, don't let him wear that one. All the girls will go wild. Which one? I'd like that one. Which one is that, please?
0: You were right in the first place, Eric. You don't need a wig.
2: What the hell are you talking about? I'm as bald as a badger. Which is the wig? Which is the wig that will make all the girls go wild? I must have that one.
1: Please, sir.
2: Is that the one?
1: Please, you're ruining my whole display of wigs.
2: Well, I've got to find it. I've got to find it.
0: I knew I could fool him. Any luck, Baldy?
2: Well, it's got to be here somewhere.
1: Sir, please.
2: Well, never mind. I'll wear this one.
0: Hey, that's mine.
2: I know.
0: Come back here, you.

0: Once again, we've reached the point in the show where... Not now, Arthur.
1: Get off, Arthur, for Pete's sake.
0: Once again, we've reached the point in the show which I think I can say quite safely is the highlight of the week. Hello.
2: Is it the guest singer?
0: It is. This week, it's one of your favourites. In fact, your biggest favourite.
2: You don't mean.
0: That's it.
2: Can I do the introduction, please? Now, let me.
0: Go on, then.
2: I'm very grateful. Ladies and gentlemen, listener at home. I am thrilled and delighted and honoured to ask for a very warm welcome for the one and only Don Reavy.

0: You know very well that this isn't Don Reavy. You know very well that it's the very beautiful, very talented Miss Anita Harris.
1: I'm sorry about that, Miss Harrison.
2: There's no need to be, my darling.
0: Oh, Harris, Anita Harris. I'm discommoded in the extreme. Anita.
2: Are you really? Mm. You mustn't worry. I'm used to Eric by now, my love.
0: You and your stupid football.
1: Just watch it, that's all. I'll take a throw-in with you in a minute.
2: You know, I'm a football fan, Eric.
1: You weren't quite sure of that for a moment, were you? That was all a bit worried there.
2: Well, I am a football fan, Eric.
1: A lady of taste. A lady of taste.
2: Yes, I get a lot of fun out of football. I watched Luton play last week, and it was the best laugh I've had in months.
0: That was a good one, Anita. That was a belter, that wasn't it?
1: Now, look, just because you're a pretty young thing wearing a pretty frock, don't think that will stop me from landing one right
0: Eric,
1: on your...
0: please, how dare you talk to Anita like that?
1: I was talking to you.
2: Shall I do the song now?
1: If you would, Don.
0: Sing, Anita, please.
1: Not now, Arthur. Oh, he's not here, is he?
0: No. Go ahead, Anita.

0: The year is 1986. Morecambe and Wise are no longer working together. In 1974, Eric proposed to his childhood sweetheart, Ada Bailey. They married and lived very happily together for a good 2 hours.
1: Just look at the state of this place. I must have been out of my mind to go and marry that Eric Morecambe. A hovel this place is. I'm frightened to use the vacuum cleaner. It should have all the floorboards up. 10 years married and he still hasn't found himself a job.
2: Hello, my dearest.
1: Don't you dearest me. Where have you been?
2: My club in St. James's.
1: Anything doing down the Labour Exchange?
2: Well, the manager called me into his office.
1: You got a job?
2: Well, not exactly. He wanted to congratulate me. See, as I've been going there to the Labour Exchange for so long now, I can go with him on the snap out into Blackpool.
1: How am I supposed to manage on the money you bring in?
2: Ah, well, something will turn up. What's for tea?
1: No idea. Haven't looked in the traps yet. Out of work for 10 years.
2: I've tried. Nobody will have me. I'm not a skilled worker, you see. I don't know, though. 3 sets of twins in 4 years. That isn't bad, is it?
1: Very funny.
2: Well, that was the only thing I could ever do. Make people laugh from time to time.
1: Then why don't you get in touch with Moneybags? Get in touch with Ernie Wise and start the act again.
2: No, it's pride, Ada. If I do that, everyone will know that I made a mistake. All my old friends in show business will say that I couldn't make it on my own.
1: I've made a pot of tea.
2: You bought a cup, then?
1: Found this plastic beaker in the cupboard.
2: Good Lord! Look at it! That's the one Ern gave us as a wedding present. You remember that? Bought in Reigate.
1: Bought in Reigate.
2: He's got it on the side here. BR.
1: Even nicked a cup to give us as a wedding present.
2: Say what you like. I had some great times with Ern, I did. I liked him. We were like brother and sister.
1: He doesn't want to know you now, though, does he?
2: He's a very busy man. TV star. Manager to Des O'Connor. President of 4 banks. Not to mention his 14 wig shops.
1: Pansy.
2: Pardon?
1: The baby, I think I'll call it Pansy.
2: Might not be a boy. I can still come out with them, can't I? It's still there. All the wit. Boom, boom, boom, boom.
1: Good. Why don't you go back on the telly with Mighty Mouse and make some money? Drink your tea.
2: I told you once. I've got me pride. They all think I've got it made, don't they? You make another pot of this tea, love, and I'll do the doors with it.
1: 5 quid a week for this lot. I wrote and complained, and the landlord himself is coming round to have a look.
2: Tell him about the roof.
1: What about the roof?
2: It's in next door's backyard, and that's what. Only if he'd like to live here. Only if he'd like to share a bathroom with 48 other people. I climbed into the bath last Saturday night, and I sat on the old fella from upstairs. And he was smoking a pipe. And it was lit. I wonder who that is.
1: Wouldn't surprise me if it was the pest exterminator.
2: Don't worry, I'll tell him you're out. And if it's Princess Anne, tell her I can't make badminton today. My horse has swallowed the fetlock.
1: I'll see who it is.
3: Hello, Ada.
1: It can't be. Ernie. Ernie Wise.
2: Ernie? Ernie Wise? I can't let him see me like this.
3: May I?
1: Yes, come in.
2: If he sees me like this, he'll know that I haven't been...
3: Hello, Eric.
2: Ern. Lovely to see you.
3: How are you, Eric?
2: Oh, great. Great, Ern. Great. Fine. Never been better. Take a seat, Ern. Sit down. Ada and I were just taking afternoon tea. Perhaps you'd like to join us. Any muffins left for Ern, my dear?
1: We ate the last.
2: Oh, pity.
1: 8 years ago.
2: A wonderful sense of humour, she has.
3: Yes, yes.
1: Would you like your tea in this cup?
2: Remember, Ern, that's the one you brought us when we got married.
3: Gosh, yes. Bought it in Reigate.
2: Say, I told you, didn't I? I told you. You thought he bought it at the British Wales, didn't he? He just nicked it, that's what you thought.
3: Well, how are you, Ada?
1: Couldn't be better. Flourishing. That 3 weeks on the Riviera did us the world of good.
4: Yes, well, we had a wonderful holiday there. Oh, yes, oh, yes.
3: I have a little place in the Med.
4: Yes, I remember reading that you bought Malta.
1: Tiern?
4: Tiern! Tiern! Oh, we used to do that a lot.
3: Yes.
4: Oh, yeah.
3: I'll never forget those days, Eric.
4: Oh, yeah.
3: Well, even though it's only tea, good health.
4: It won't help if you drink that. Don't drink that.
3: Oh, my rolls will be safe outside in the street, won't it?
4: Rolls? Yeah. Oh, yes, quite safe, yes. Nice people around here.
1: He's never had his bike pinched.
4: She keeps coming out with them. Like a machine gun. She jokes like that all day long, you know.
1: I never stop.
4: Yes. My dear, I think I can hear Rupert crying.
3: Rupert?
4: Our youngest girl. I'm rather worried about him.
1: If you'll excuse me, I might be gone some time because he sleeps in the West Wing.
4: She's a lovely mover. Always was.
3: Arsenal.
4: Oh, yeah. Oh, well, fancy that. Now, yes, we're quite happy here.
3: Nice neighbours.
4: Couldn't be better, huh? Couldn't be better.
3: The old chap upstairs doesn't get about much, does he?
4: Do you know him?
3: No, it's just that I can see him through the hole in the ceiling.
4: Ah, yes. Well, I took the old light down, you see, this morning, because I'm going to have a chandelier put up.
3: Oh, yes.
4: We're just waiting for the chandle to arrive, you know.
3: Well, then, Eric.
4: Oh, well, then,
3: How long is it now?
4: How long is what now?
3: How long is it since we worked together?
4: Oh, about 10 years.
3: Pity we split up.
4: Well, we weren't to know, were we? As soon as Lou Grey became Chancellor of the Exchequer, he had me blacklisted. What do you think of Ada?
3: Oh, very nice.
4: Well, yes, but she's not at her best this morning. She's been out all night frightening policemen.
3: Cigar?
4: That's very kind. Thank you, Al. She'll have that after her evening meal.
3: Eric, yes? Shortly after you left the flat...
4: Yes?
3: I found this £5 note on the settee. It must be yours, because it was the end you always sat.
4: Oh, yes. Oh, yes, thank you. Good Lord, yes, it is mine. I recognise it. Had a picture of the Queen on it. That's the one. That's a lot of money you got in your hand there. You're doing very well for yourself, Anna.
3: Can't complain. I turned down that Hollywood offer.
4: Yeah, I read about that.
3: Yeah. Wasn't really me.
4: Oh, I don't know. You'd have made a good Tarzan.
3: Wouldn't have been fair to leave my public in this country.
4: That's very true, because you're very popular over here.
3: Oh, yes.
4: Tell me something. Whatever became of that lady who used to come down at the end of our shows? You remember the rather beautiful, rather, you know...
3: Yes, I remember her. Yes.
4: You know, the big well-built.
3: Yeah, the well-built. Yeah, we got engaged.
4: You didn't?
3: Yes, became engaged.
4: What happened?
3: She broke it off.
4: I'm not surprised. Otherwise, everything is going well for you.
3: Oh, yes, as a matter of fact, the BBC's just offered me the biggest contract I've ever had, worth a great deal of money.
4: Well, I'm really pleased for you, and I really am, yes.
3: Just one condition that they're insisting upon.
4: Oh, you'll be able to sort it out, whatever it is.
3: I hope I can.
4: Why not? You're a brilliant businessman. I mean, that merger you pulled off 6 years ago, it shook the country. Good Lord. Barclays and Wise Bank, I thought that's fantastic.
3: Yes. Now, about this thing the BBC's insisting on.
4: Oh, yes.
3: Eric, I was wondering, I mean, do you ever... Well, would you consider coming back with me? Just like in the old days.
4: Oh, no. No, it wouldn't work, I mean... People have forgotten me by now.
3: No, they haven't forgotten you, honestly. People still come up to me in the street and say, "Where's the fellow with the funny face?"
4: Fellow with the funny face?
3: Yes.
4: Oh?
3: They haven't forgotten you. Come on, Eric. It's more fun when there's two.
4: So I'm told.
3: We could have our own show again. I can see it now. The Wise and Morecambe Show.
4: Wise and Morecambe.
3: Yes, I want to help you and Ada.
4: Well, I couldn't go back now. My timing's gone. I couldn't time an egg now.
3: Never. Once you've got it, you never lose it.
4: There you are. 4 years ago, I would have had an answer to that.
3: Well, try one of your old tricks. Go on. Slap my cheeks and straighten my hair.
4: Okay.
3: Ha! Just as good as ever.
4: You really think so?
3: Yeah, do it again. 10 years is a long time.
4: Yeah, very well.
3: Great! What do you say? Just like the old days.
4: All right. It's a deal.
3: Oh, I'm delighted, Eric.
1: The butler's just handed in his notice.
4: Oh. Hey there, my little cherub. What you were saying all the time, I'm going back on the telly with her.
1: There must be a good reason why he wants you back.
3: Well, no, not really, Ada. I was just saying...
1: What's happened? Has Harry Corbett got rid of Sooty?
4: No, Ellen wants me to go back with him on the television.
1: I heard. The Morecambe and Wise show.
3: No, Ada, the Wise and Morecambe show.
1: Oh, that little condition in your contract you had to sort out with the BBC.
4: You've been listening again, haven't you? No wonder they call you a jodrell bank around here.
1: And it's just as well. Don't you see, Eric?
4: See what?
1: They've said to him, no Eric Morecambe, no contract.
4: Is that right, huh?
3: Oh, you're quite right, Ada. I think the Morecambe and Wise show sounds just fine.
1: You haven't changed, Ernie Wise. Self all the time.
4: No, it's changed. It has changed. You see this fiver? Anne gave me this. Said I dropped it in the flat, but I didn't. He gave it me out of his own pocket.
1: There's a catch somewhere.
4: That's not a nice thing to say. A changed man, Ernie, is.
3: Oh, it doesn't matter, Eric. I was only trying to help.
4: He gave me a whole fiver, Ada.
1: Give me that fiver. I'll give it to the landlord when he comes.
3: Thank you. I'll take it now.
5: What have you taken that fiver for?
3: Because I am the landlord.
5: Good.

0: Well, another one in the can, Eric?
1: I don't care what anyone says, Ern. That's the finest broadcast we've done today.
0: And another marvellous audience.
1: Packed out.
0: Amazes me how we get so many people in. Am I really that popular?
1: Well, I think it's a notice outside.
0: What notice outside?
1: The big notice where it says, this way for the free soup.
0: That comes after the free song.
1: Yes. Always finish on the lap.
0: Yes.

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Their singing guest today was Anita Harris, and Dennis Wilson and his orchestra supplied the music. Oh, not now, Arthur. And put me down. The script was written by Eddie Braben, and the Morecambe and Wise Show is produced by John Rowell.

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0: know what that was?
1: What?
0: That was a full half hour of the Stan Freberg show played backward at high speed. How would you like to hear it played forward at normal speed?
1: Please.
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0: Good evening. Well, here it is, our fifth show already, and it's certainly been wonderful you folks to tune us in. You notice I didn't say invite us into your living room? We try to meticulously avoid saying that kind of radio cliche around here. We also try to avoid saying a funny thing happened to me on the way to the studio, or perhaps an old clock on the wall says it's time to go, or maybe, and now a word from our sponsor. On second thought, I'd rather enjoy saying that one. Any of you fellows out there in sponsor land who would enjoy having me say it, be sure and write, even if it's only a contract. Mr. Leeds, if you please, would you read the news bulletin?
1: Certainly, Stan.
0: Thank you.
1: From the wires of our news service, a brightly burning, unidentified object lit West Coast skies from Los Angeles to Portland, east to Salt Lake City and Boise, Idaho. Police at Yreka in far northern California near the Oregon border reported it appeared to be a small egg-shaped object which gave off blue sparks. A county sheriff's officer said hundreds of observers reported having seen a flying saucer.
0: Thank you. Now, I don't know how much stock you folks put in that story, but within a few hours of the time the object was sighted in the small town of Yreka, California, was it?
2: That's right, Yreka.
0: A flying saucer actually landed and was captured by Mr. Leroy Phipps. What was that again? Now, just how did you find the saucer, Mr. Phipps?
2: Well, I found it next to the carrots.
0: Was that again?
2: I came in for dinner. I was hungry. I sat down in the breakfast nook, and there it was, next to the carrots. Must have flown in the winder.
0: I see.
2: I thought it was an unusually large Hubbard squash.
0: Hubbard squash, eh? Well, how did you...
2: Well, I had it all buttered up. Yes, sir, I was going to partake of it. And then, all of a sudden, it started making a noise like a little teeny Dixieland band.
0: Well, I'll bet that pretty nigh scared you out of your boots.
2: No, I was not wearing boots.
0: No, I mean, were you alarmed?
2: Well, I thought it was an unusually musical Hubbard squash. I'd say that for it.
0: Mm-hmm. Well, what happened then?
2: Right after I thought it was an unusually musical Hubbard squash, you mean?
0: Yes.
2: Well, right after that, I'd given up eating supper.
0: Mm-hmm.
2: The lid popped open, and a teeny little man with antenna climbed right out.
0: Well, that's pretty fantastic. Just a moment, Mr. Phipps. So where's the saucer now?
2: What do you think this is I'm holding under my arm?
0: Well, I didn't know. Here, so set it on the table there.
2: All right.
0: Set it down. Gee, it's still buttered up.
2: Well, certainly. I ain't give up hope.
0: Mm-hmm. Well, I don't see any man with an antenna.
2: Well, he was there.
0: Yeah, well, just a moment, Mr.
2: Now, Phipps. Wait a minute. All right, you don't believe
0: me.
2: I'll go get my wife.
0: No need to bother your wife. Certainly is a strange-looking object. Wait a minute. It's starting to glow.

0: and gentlemen, this is amazing. Bring another microphone over here, please. Ladies and gentlemen, the saucer is now giving off rather blue sparks. Now a little door is opening. And a little man is coming out. I believe he's going to speak.
1: Take me to your leader.
0: No, that's the microphone. I'm over here.
1: Are you an Earth man?
0: Yes, I am. What did you think I was?
1: I don't know. I thought you were an unusually talkative Hubbard squash. You mind if I partake of you?
0: No, please. My name is Stan Freeberg, actually. Where are you from?
1: My name is Orville. I'm from the moon. I got a letter from my sister. She was on your show 2 weeks ago.
0: Oh, yeah, Miss Jupiter, huh? The girl with the shapely wheels.
1: Sir, I'll thank you to leave my sister's wheels out of this.
0: I'm sorry, I was rude of me.
1: Do all the people here look like you?
0: Well, no, not all of them, no.
1: Because it's quite a disappointment to me so far, I'll be honest.
0: Well, I think we can fix that. Just a moment. Peggy Taylor, can you come over here a moment, please?
2: Why, sure, Stan.
0: You see there, Orville?
1: He's a nice-looking boy, isn't he?
2: Great.
0: I hadn't exactly thought of her like that. I'm going to have a talk with you sometime, Orville. By the way, what made you decide to leave the moon?
1: Well, I didn't care for the climate. We had this stuff in the air. It was a kind of a mixture of smoke and fog. The politicians tried to blame it on the exhaust from the flying saucers. But actually, it was caused by the green cheese refineries.
0: I see.
1: Oh, they kept promising to do something about it, you know, but they never did. Big business, you know. I got tired of my eyes burning and came here to Los Angeles to get away from it. Oh? You think I'll like it here better?
0: Well, I wouldn't send your laundry out for a while.
1: Hey, Freeb?
0: Yeah?
1: How about an introduction to the tomato?
0: Tomato? Where? Orville, that's a typewriter.
1: I'd like to see that in a bikini.
0: That's ridiculous.
1: Don't knock it if you haven't seen it.
0: Yeah, I'd like to be on his show again sometime, Orville. You have a refreshing point of view.
1: I'd have to sell my saucer and move in with you. You think I could get a good price for it?
0: Oh, I think so.
1: It's nearly new. I bought it from a little old lady on Saturn who only drove it on Sundays. It's about 30 light years to the gallon, you know.
0: Well, perhaps we could sell it to a science fiction magazine.
1: Oh, come on. You don't believe that stuff, do you?
0: No, I don't believe that, John.
1: Neither do I. I'm going to sing.
0: I didn't know you did.
1: Come off it, Freeb. On the Interplanetary Network, I'm known as the voice of cheese.
0: I'm sorry, I didn't know that.
1: Yeah, I think I know that spaceman over there. Hey, Ardog!
0: That's Billy May.
1: Sure looks like Ardog. May I sing now? I have a song for my relatives back home.
0: Fine.
1: Hit it, Ogog. Everybody on yon twinkling star does.

to fly through space. Pay a little visit to our place. Hello out there, hello. Take it, thank you. If you got nothing else to do, just rev up the rocket.

0: Last week, we had the pleasure of presenting Dr. Herman Horn, the noted electronics scientist, in the first of three lectures on hi-fi. Last week, we had such wonderful hi-fi demonstrations as the mating call of the aardvark, Luella Parsons putting ketchup on a clam sandwich at the Brown Derby. Goodness knows what fascinating experience is in store for us tonight. And here he is, that man about electrons, Dr. Herman Horn.
1: Yes, thank you. By way of simple explanation to the layman, which is a polite way of saying cloth head, hi-fi brings out everything that is on the record. Little subtle things like piano overtones, harp vibrations, clicks, scratches, surface noise, all the things you couldn't hear before, and amplifies them with magnificent clarity. Yes. Hi-fi, of course, stands for high fidelity, and no home can be without it. In spite of what your wife says, ignore it. Ignore it. All women are troublemakers who would like to take the money their husbands need desperately for a new and better speaker and selfishly squander it on things like shoes for the children, homogenized milk, or perhaps a second dress. They can sit there and watch their husbands suffer with old equipment which has been obsolete for at least a week and deny him the new theater playback system he needs so badly. Shameful, shameful, Mrs. America. Comes now the contest. If you could guess the sound we are going to play, you win a life-size, full-color, inflatable latex rubber Liberace. He comes in a sitting position with arms extended, ready to be blown up and set down at your very own piano. Okay, Strudelmeier, blow him up. Gee, that's realistic. Well, certainly looks like Lee. Well, on with the contest. Here is an ordinary sound that you hear around the house every day. What is it?

give up. That was Benny Goodman in a skin diver suit, 20 feet underwater, playing Danny Boy in a kelp bed. Too bad you missed. Well, try again. What is this? Well, you get it? That was King Farouk in a skin diver suit, 20 feet underwater, applauding Benny Goodman. Comes now the last sound. Could you guess it? That was the sound of John L. Lewis giving his eyebrows a crew cut for the summer. Better luck next time. What a shame. Nobody won. All right, Strudelmeier, let the air out of the latex piano player.

0: Right. Now, just a word about the care of Hi-Fi records. You've heard the expression, cleanliness is next to high fidelity? Well, all right. When you get home from the record store, wash the hands with surgical soap before removing the record from the plastic envelope. Rubber gloves and face mask are optional. Next, approach the machine on tippy-toe. You shouldn't raise no dust. 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After he gets through with it, it still ain't been touched by human hands. From the edges, handle it only, Strud. 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It works better if you remove the plastic envelope first. That's a little better. That'll be enough, Strudelmeier. Well, you did it that time, Strudelmeier. As you know, ladies and gentlemen, under the Hi-Fi Oath, Section 22, Paragraph 18, Strudelmeier must be destroyed at once. Get a big fire going under that oil, Strudelmeier. I want it boiling!
1: Unfortunately, we will not be able to continue with Dr. Horn's speech due to the fact that he seems to be cooking something on the stove. But he will be back again next week with more fascinating information on the subject of Hi-Fi.

0: And now for a...
1: Pardon me, Stan.
0: Oh, yes. What is it, June Foray, as they say in radio?
1: Do you mind if I go home now?
0: Well,
1: I don't have any other bits coming up.

0: Was this your bowling night?
1: No, that was last night. I want to get home and look at something.
0: You mean on that little box with the screen?
1: Yeah.
0: Sorry, you know the rules here in Radio June.
1: Oh, come on, Stan. Let's deviate.
0: Well, if you insist. We just happen to have one of those things in my dressing room.
1: You do?
0: Shh, don't tell anybody. Come on.
1: Gee, I didn't know CBS Radio would allow one of those things, Miss B-Y-L-D-I-N-G.
0: Well, don't spread it around.
1: Gee, a whole 10-inch set?
0: Yeah, I'll snap it on.
1: Gee, it sure is funny looking.
0: Yeah, I had it made up egg-shaped. CBS Radio just thinks it's an unusually pictorial Hubbard squash.
1: Well, believe me, I won't tell him. Hey, we're just in time for my favorite band leader.
0: You mean Bubbles? I think he's fading on now.
1: Good, I like him.

0: Thank you, and good evening, friends. We've been getting lots of cards and letters from you folks. From you folks out there in television land. And we surely do thank you for all the cards and the letters from you folks out there in television land. Starting us off tonight is our trio, the Lemon Sisters. And girls, so what are you going to sing?
1: We're going to sing Thank You for All Those Cards and Letters You Folks Out There in Television Land.
0: Lant.
1: Lant.
0: And apropos a number. One and two and...

0: noise there. Oh, it's the bubble machine. Turn off the bubble machine, please. Somebody. Folks. Just a moment. I'm sorry. Hold it just a moment, please. Turn off the bubble machine. Please turn off the bubble. Thank you, Lemon Sisters, for that lovely number. A wonderful number. Now on the way to the show. There's that man with a deep, deep voice, Larry Looper. What are you going to sing for us, Larry?
1: I'm going to sing Thank You for All Those Cards and Letters.
0: I'm sorry that number has been taken.
1: Well, I'll sing the Funny Old Hills then.
0: Good. One and two and...
1: I'm happy on the prairie all the day, singing Lady Olay.
2: Lady Olay!
1: And the funny old hill sing back to me.
0: Hold it just a moment. Hold it. Bubbles don't come till the end of the program. Please turn off the bubbles. Turn off. Thank you, Larry. Thank you, Larry Looper. And now I would like to play a short instrumental medley based on the names of the girls. A one, and a two, and... No. No, that's not it.

0: Thank you so very much. I hope you enjoyed that short instrumental medley. Now here's that young man about town, the front of the brass section, Stony Stonewell. To sing, please.
1: Please, lend your little ear to my plea.
0: Just a moment, please, hold it. Just a moment, if I don't count off the number, we can't hope to start off neatly. Here we go. A one, and a two, and... See how lovely that turned out now?
1: Please, lend your little ear to my plea. Lend the ragged ear to my plea. Tell me that you love me.
0: What is the matter with that machine? Just a moment, here. Hit it with your horn. That's got it. That's got it. Thank you, Stony Stonewell. And now, hit it again. Hit it with the horn. Hit it. Stick your mouthpiece in it there. Hit it. A wonderful, a wonderful. Now on the way to the show. Here's our champagne lady, Alice Lean. What are you going to sing?
2: I am going to sing Wonderful, Wonderful, and now on with the show.
0: Ha-ha. That's just a little laugh on me. And I got a little laugh on you when you get your paycheck this week. Alice is going to sing Moonlight and Shadows. So one, and two, and... Ladies and gentlemen, for the first time in 25 years, my popping finger is caught in my cheek. Will you give me a hand, Alice? Pull on my arm. Pull on my arm. No, the other arm. That's it. That's it. Ow, my ears. A one, and a two, and... No.

0: bubble machine, someone. 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Just a minute. Somebody stop the bubble machine. The whole ballroom is filling with the bubbles. Where are you, Alice?
1: I'm shaving.
0: It figures. I can't see the cameras. Here, let me set the accordion down on the stage. And I'll try and fix that thing. Bear with us, folks. Just one moment, please. Gee, the time is running out, and we haven't even played a polka. Hold it, boys. Just a minute. I didn't mean... Hold it, Alice. Don't polka on my accordion. Gee, Dad, it was a Wurlitzer. Hit the theme, boys. And so it's a good night from all the champagne. Where's the cameras? Music maker, turn off the bubble. Wonderful, wonderful. Take your foot out of my accordion, Al. And so, friends, help.

0: 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Bud Sewell speaking.
1: Oh, people, people, do you know what next Sunday is?
2: No! What is next Sunday?
1: Next Sunday, we have set aside 1 minute as a time of universal tap dancing. At the given moment, people around the world will put aside their differences and tap dance side by side for 1 minute. At the given time, stop. Get out of your car, step out of your houses, wherever you are, and let's tap dance with our fellow man. If you can't tap dance, don't just sit there. Snap your fingers. Or at the very least, hum T for two. We'll have microphones. We'll have microphones set up around the world as each country joins in. That's a week from tonight as we set aside a time of universal tap dancing. Let this, then, be the first move toward international brotherhood. Until next week, this is Stan Freeberg saying, brush up on those taps. God bless you for listening, and good night.

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2: Hello, everybody. John Shuttleworth here. Now, this week, I'm not going to be talking about myself and my family, because, as Mary, my wife, pointed out last week, it is a bit boring. Mm. So what we're going to do this week is I'm going to be giving you hints and tips and advice, you know, that can help you in your daily lives.
3: That's right.
2: We'll begin, if we may, with how to maintain household plants, which will be conducted by my wife, Mary. She's by my side as I speak. I've got to buy the arm, actually, in case she runs away.
3: Oh,
2: don't worry, love, you'll be all right. You'll be all right.
4: We present the Shuttleworths. Episode 3. How?
2: Right, we're next to rather an elegant little plant, dear Mary. What's this one called?
3: This is a busy lizzie.
2: I see. And what do we do to maintain it?
3: Well, you water it.
2: How often?
3: Every couple of days, if you want to.
2: Hmm. Mm. I notice one of the leaves is discoloured, Mary. Mm. What's happened here?
3: Well, it's falling off. It's dead.
2: Yes, right. Okay. Now, if we move over here, Mary, this one's quite big, isn't it?
3: Mm,
2: What's this called?
3: Right, well, this is a cheese plant.
2: I see, but it's not made of cheese, is it? You know, you can't eat it.
3: No, I'm afraid you can't.
2: So, why is it called a cheese plant?
3: I've no idea. No idea, love.
2: Oh, Mary, I think you shouldn't...
3: Hey, John, love. John.
2: I don't want to...
3: I can hear a pan boiling over, love.
2: I don't want to criticise you, love.
3: John.
2: But I think you should appear a bit more knowledgeable.
3: Well, I'd love to, but I don't know anything about it, do I?
2: Well, you know,
3: I'm sorry. I'm going to have to leave you, love. Ta-ra, ladies and gentlemen.
2: All right, Mary. Off you go. Oh, well. I was hoping to talk about the spider plant in the bay window, but it's not to be.
5: Oh, my goodness.
2: Ooh. Hey, there's a bit of soil on the floor. Better hoover that up before Mary sees it. Hey, ooh, just thought, that could be an item. Yeah, how to hoover a carpet with a bit of soil on it. Because, you know, it's an isolated part of the room. You don't need to unwind the whole flex. So, start it up with your foot. No need to bend down. And off you go. There was a time in the 70s when we did not own a vacuum cleaner due to financial restraints. And one day, Mary said to me, she said, John, I want a vacuum cleaner. I said, we can't afford it, love. It's a luxury item. And she left me. And I went into the street looking for her. I did. I said...

But she didn't come back. And she went to her sister's in Ashton on the Line. Didn't know where she was. Had two young children to feed. It was a terrible time. And I asked the butchers, the bakers, not the candlestick makers, obviously, because they don't have those anymore, do they? But I even put out a request on local radio

0: Well, I'm delighted to report that she did return, and I bought her this lovely second-hand cylinder model. She's still going well, you know. A bit of a smell, actually. A bit of smoke coming up. Yeah, but I'll leave it for a while. Hello, Ken.
1: Hello.
0: What do you want?
1: Yes, I've brought back Karen's tambourine, she can't remember me.
0: Right, good. Well, you'd like to come in?
1: Yes, I will for a moment.
0: Right. Oh, sorry, Ken. So I thought you were going to pass it over to me then.
1: No,
0: I was going to tie onto it for a moment.
1: No, you can have it now if you want.
0: Well,
1: I'll put it down on the table.
0: Yeah. Oh, it doesn't matter.
1: Is Karen in?
0: No, she's not, Ken. She's with a friend, Maxine. They're dressed as clowns, and they're clearing the banks of a canal.
1: No.
0: You know, the towpath. It's overgrown.
1: Yes.
0: And I was going to be Mr. Pickwick, distributing bin liners to the volunteers.
1: Because
0: it's a fun event.
1: Yes.
0: But, I had a look at the location.
1: Yes.
0: Very overgrown, and lots of brambles, uneven terrain.
1: Wow.
0: Of course, I'd have been hiring my costume. My tights would have been silk, you know.
1: Yes.
0: So I decided not to do it in the end. I feel a bit bad about that.
1: I don't think you should, though.
0: I don't. Ken, would you like to take your jacket off and perhaps sit down for a couple of minutes?
1: Yeah.
0: I'll tell you for why. Because we're doing hints and tips this week. And I'd like to advise the listeners on divorce.
1: Oh.
0: You know, how to cope with divorce. Because you did, didn't you, Ken?
1: No, I didn't, actually. I didn't cope at all.
0: Oh, Ken.
1: Can we too?
0: No, leave it, Ken. Sorry.
1: I tried to take my life.
0: No, you didn't. It's like Lovejoy's, that, isn't it?
1: Is it?
0: He's got a leather jacket on.
1: Oh.
0: Go on.
1: But I made the mistake of testing the temperature of the water in the canal.
0: Yeah.
1: You know.
0: Because, if I can just explain, Ken, you were living in a caravan at Dronfield Woodhouse Way.
1: Yes.
0: You'd come last in New Faces, as we know. Rhiannon was the harpist who accompanied you, your wife. She left you. After New Faces.
1: She did, that's
0: and,
1: right, yes.
0: Took up with the builder, didn't she, called Martin?
1: Yes.
0: Is that right?
1: Yes.
0: And then,
1: Look, John, can I tell the story, please?
0: Yes, all right.
1: Thank you.
0: Sorry.
1: I tested the temperature of the water. It was too cold, you know.
0: Good.
1: It was too cold for me.
0: Well, glad, you know.
1: What I did was, I made myself a really nourishing meal. So I just had a few things left in the larder.
0: Yeah.
1: And put them all in a big pan. Made myself a nice meal. And, had an early night, got up early in the morning,
0: yeah.
1: I went for an interview for a job at Eagle Star, and I got it, you know. I think they thought I was quite a personality, because I had an afro, had a Cat Stevens perm, and a Slim Jim tie, and loon pants, you know.
0: So, Ken, can you hear what you're saying?
1: What?
0: You're saying that you did cope with your divorce, you know. It's a success story, isn't it?
1: Yes.
0: So thank you for sharing that with us.
1: Yes, all right. It's a pleasure.
0: Yeah.
1: Have you told the ladies and gentlemen how to cope with bereavement yet, John?
0: Ken, what do you mean?
1: Because your first wife, Margaret, died in 1970, didn't she? Didn't she? Thought she did.
0: Ken.
1: What are you doing?
0: Oh, no, it's all right. I thought Mary was in the kitchen. She's not.
1: No.
0: She's left some washing up.
1: Hey,
0: Ken, I've had a brilliant idea.
1: What?
0: Come here. Bring the tape recorder with you.
1: Right. Oh, bang me nose then.
0: Careful.
1: It's heavy, isn't it?
0: Don't drop it, Ken.
1: Ow.
0: That's it. Just put it there next to the tea cosy. Right. We're in the kitchen, and I'm going to show you now how to wash up.
1: Oh, that's silly.
0: Well, is
1: that's,
0: it? Is it, Ken?
1: That's silly,
0: no, listen, because
1: no.
0: How often have you... I'm talking to the ladies and gentlemen now, Ken. But don't go away.
1: No.
0: How often have you had friends or relations around for tea and they've offered to do the washing up and you've let them?
1: Yes.
0: But you've been disappointed with the results.
1: That's right, yes.
0: And you've had to reject an egg-smeared plate or a coffee coat and knife. No, he don't like coffee and knife.
1: Mustard.
0: Yeah, maybe. Mm. Or tuna. No, not tuna, are they?
1: No.
0: It comes off easy.
1: Oh, yes, it does.
0: Whatever, anyway. But
1: ravioli.
0: You know, you've had to...
1: Stringers. No, Austin.
0: Getting.
1: Mm.
0: Please. Right, yeah, what's it don't matter.
1: No.
0: The point is, you know, you're not satisfied.
1: And, no, I'm not.
0: Because there's obviously a method.
1: John!
0: Sorry, just...
1: It's about a rat on my lens.
0: All right.
1: Oof.
0: All right, Ken, don't overreact.
1: Oof.
0: It's only a bit of spittle. Mm. So anyway, let's run the tap. Might take a while to get hot. If you'd like to put those rubber gloves on, Ken.
1: Yes.
0: They'll protect your hands from the hot water. Also, any harmful enzymes that may be present in the detergent, which, if you'd like to dispense that, Ken, then,
1: yes,
0: into the water.
1: Well.
0: Not too much. That's too much, Ken.
1: No, it isn't. It isn't.
0: Far too much.
1: No, it isn't.
0: Right, the water. Ow. The water's nice and hot now.
1: You'd
0: like to agitate the water, Ken?
1: Yes.
0: That's it. See, we're fortunate in being in a soft water region. There's the reservoir that serves these houses. It's situated in the White Peak. You know, you might be in a hard water region, in which case you might need a little bit more. Ken, what are you doing?
1: Just, these bubbles are just really are soft, aren't they? On the cheek.
0: Yes.
1: I mean, just feel them.
0: Yeah, I know, Ken. I know they're soft. Right.
1: Lovely.
0: Come on, don't muck about.
1: Sorry.
0: Right, Ken. Here's a dirty glass. If you'd like to...
1: It's clean.
0: Get your mop.
1: John, it's clean, this one.
0: Ken. They don't know that, do they?
1: What do you mean?
0: They can't see.
1: No.
0: You're just ruining this.
1: But, John...
0: putting obstacle after obstacle in my way.
1: Look, I'm not going to clean a clean glass, am I?
0: Look, does it matter?
1: Yes, it does. It's silly, this item.
0: Give
1: anyway.
0: It to you.
1: It's not very believable.
0: Give us that mop here, Ken.
1: No.
2: Oh, you're making a lot of noise, you lads.
1: Sorry, Mary.
2: Are you stopping for your tea, Ken?
1: I don't know. I've not been invited.
0: No.
2: Well, do you want to stop? You know. Nothing special. It's just shepherd's pie.
1: Ooh.
2: And, you know, chips, a bit of salad.
1: Well, that sounds lovely. I'd love to stop.
2: Right.
1: If I'm invited.
0: Well.
2: Yes.
0: Yes, of course you are, Ken, you know. As long as you've not made other arrangements.
1: Oh, no.
0: You know.
1: No,
0: and no. I hate to think there was somebody waiting for you now with a nice hot meal. Yeah, that'd be terrible for them, wouldn't it? And you don't turn up.
1: Yes.
2: Well, no, it's sad, isn't it, John?
0: Yeah.
1: Yeah.
0: Well.
1: No, I was going out for a pie. You know, pie and chips, something like that.
0: Yeah.
2: John, can you get shepherd's pie from freezer?
0: Yes,
2: please?
0: I can, love.
2: And Ken? Can I have my gloves back?
1: Oh, yes, of course you can.
0: Yeah, Ken still got the rubber gloves on.

0: not, is it?
1: No, it's not.
0: It's a nice world.
2: Oh, yes.
1: Mm. It is, yes.
0: For most people.
2: Hmm.
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4: For the past 4 months, Peter Brough and Archie Andrews have been circling the globe in an attempt to improve Master Andrews' knowledge of geography before his next course of education starts on Wednesday, the 25th of September. Meanwhile, for the next half hour, and with the cooperation of the Australian Broadcasting Commission, we bring you, by way of a curtain raiser to the new series, a recording made before they left Sydney on their journey home.
5: Ladies and gentlemen, Archie in Australia. Reginald Goldsworthy, Betty Parker and Ray Barron, Wendy Blacklock, Gil Sutter, and music from Britain's greatest harmonica player, Ronald Chesney. And now, for the last time in this series, we want you to meet the star of the show, Archie Andrews.
6: Thank you, thank you. And so, folks, we come to the last in the series, Archie in Australia. This program is being taken by the BBC. Yes, the BBC have advised us that they want people in England to hear this show. So we've asked the actors to speak up very loud.
7: We're sure that Archie's countless friends would like to know what sort of life Archie and Brough are living in Australia. Most people, knowing our peace-loving heroes, imagine that you could go to their house any time, open the door, and hear... Yes, that's what most people imagine, but how wrong they are. Now we'll take you in and show you what it's really like.
8: What? I say, do you mind steady on? This is all rather imprudent. After all, it's not cricket.
6: Well, leave it to me, Brough. I'll speak to my friends in their own language. Shut up, you lot!
8: Ladies and gentlemen, my friends, as you all know, Archie and I will shortly be leaving you and returning to England.
6: Poor Mrs. Twistle. Are you crying because Brough's leaving?
9: I'm still crying because he came.
8: So we thought we'd invite you here to get your suggestions for a farewell party. Now, who's got any ideas? As Archie's Australian benefactor, Mr. Courtley, how about you?
10: Well, I know. Let's have 5,000 bottles of beer and a sausage roll.
6: Oh, no fear. Who's going to eat all that food? I say, how about a barbecue on the beach?
8: No, thank you. Not after the last one you organized, my boy. Oh, the steak was all salty and soggy.
6: Well, how was I to know the tide would come in?
8: I'm not sold on this idea of a barbecue. Now, why don't we have the party indoors?
9: No fear. Last time someone poured a glass of beer in one end of the piano, a glass of lemonade in the other, and then I pressed middle C and got an eye full of shandy.
10: Ah, that was a night, that was. Remember, Archie? We went out and collected all those traffic signs.
6: Yes, we brought them all home. We put a go slow on the sofa, a tow away area sign in Brough's bedroom, and a no parking notice in the bathroom.
8: And do you remember that beautiful girl I brought along?
6: Beautiful girl? Mr. Courtley, listen to this. I got a surprise when you walked in with her, didn't you?
10: So did I, yes. Was my mother.
8: Now, what about this party? Now, where's Ronald Chesney? Now, he's the boy with ideas.
6: Well, he's over in that corner with his girlfriend of his. I'll go over and get him.
11: By gad, Merle, old girl. Though I say it myself, you're an extremely attractive little filly. Wouldst come closer?
6: I say, by gad, you're an extremely attractive little filly. Oh, listen to this. Oh, dear.
11: I say, Merle, old thing, I have a spiffing idea. Let's osculate.
12: Well, what time we just start off with a kiss?
11: Oh, by jolly jingo, I'm going to hate myself in the morning.
6: I say, you are a thing, aren't you, eh?
12: The first time I've ever been kissed by a harmonica player. What suction? Hey, look, do you think I could have me fillings back?
11: I say, Merle, do come back to England with me. I think you're terribly, terribly nice. If you could come to my country estate, there'll be just the two of us.
1: The two of them, careful, Merle. He's got a wife and three kids. Hello? Yeah. What? Oh, thank you. Sorry, four kids.
11: Scoff not, Archibald, and cease this frivolity. Run away.
1: But I want to watch.
11: Archie, you are trying.
1: Yes, so are you.
2: Archie, come over here. Now, about this party, my boy, I've been giving it some thought, and I've decided that before we plan what type of party we're going to give, we must first work out how many people we're going to invite. Make a list. Now, I must ask all the people who've been kind to us. Now, have you kept a note of all the people who've given me free meals? I had about 100 last week.
10: Oh, now, just a minute. You could only eat about 20 meals in a week.
1: I know. He sent food parcels back to England.
10: Scrounger.
2: But I did some reciprocal entertaining. Didn't you have a meal at my place the other night, Mr. Courtley?
10: Yes, a lovely meal. Very reasonable, too. Only 12 and 6.
2: Well, we'll have to invite all the people in our radio show.
12: What say we all get real hip? I'll bring around some records and you got a record player.
2: Record player, 33, 45 or 78?
12: Oh, I don't care how old he is, as long as he can play records.
2: Well, now, look. Leave it to me to organise the programme. Yes, we'll have a bright, friendly party and finish up with a nice little playlist to entertain the guests. Yes, we'll hire a hall, we'll have plenty of good food, some entertainment, and we must have some music.
10: Oh, well, perhaps Ronald Chesney could provide that.
1: Oh, yes, we must have old Chesney play, as this is a very important occasion. You know, since he's been in Australia, he's done a lot of good work in public.
12: Done a lot of good work in private, too, darling.
10: And tell me, what public work has he done, Archie?
1: Oh, he's done a lot for the immigration scheme, you know. The ships are full up.
10: Really?
1: Yes, yeah, since he's been playing in Australia, 10,000 people have left for England.
11: Odd Bodkin. Be quiet, Archie, while I practice my number for the party.
1: Oh, Odds Bodkins, did you catch that? Oh, it's an Australian number, isn't it?
11: It certainly is. It's a number that everybody knows very well here. It's called the Road to Gundagai.
1: Oh, ho.

0: old boy, I think everything's organized for the party.
1: Yes, I think so, Ralph. Doesn't the hall look nice? The guests will be here soon now.
2: Hiya, Spots. What's your pleasure?
1: Greyhounds and girls. What's yours?
2: Well, now, what do you think of our dance hall? How about these decorations?
1: Yeah, I like the balloons. Unusual, aren't they?
2: Yes, they're all in different shapes like Walt Disney's characters. Oh. These are some Donald Ducks. Those up there are Mickey Mouse's. And that one's Pluto the dog.
1: Oh, and what's this one?
2: Clara the cat. Oh, sorry. Me rubber glove. Oh, look, forgive me. I'm so confused today. You know I'm in charge of this hall.
0: Yes.
2: Well, look, yesterday I slipped up and made a double booking.
0: Oh.
2: I had a wedding party taking place one end of the hall and a union meeting at the other.
1: Oh, sounds a bit of a mess up.
2: Oh, it was. The preacher said, "Does anyone know why this wedding shouldn't take place?" And the union leader put it to the vote and the bridegroom was blackballed.
1: I say, what a schmozzle, eh?
2: Oh, look, you've never seen anything like it. Just as the man said he'll give the bride away, a delegate got up and said 50,000 men at the coalfield.
1: And how did it all end?
2: Two shop stewards went off on a honeymoon. The bride went on strike for shorter hours. Well, look, you'll have to excuse me. I'm not going to get changed now for the party.
0: Oh, Mrs. Twistle, well, are you enjoying yourself? Had anything to eat yet?
3: Oh, yes, I have, yes. I've just been having a bash at the savouries. I've been eating those little brown raisins on sticks.
1: Little brown raisins on sticks? They were matches.
0: Hello, Mr. Quartley.
4: You like the food here, Archie?
1: Oh, it's wonderful. Yes, especially the meat. Yesterday I had a steak that was so big and fresh, I had to hold it down.
4: Why?
1: Well, if a cow walked by, it would have chased it.
4: Now, Mrs. Twistle, my dear, can I help you to some fruit? Would you like a pineapple?
3: No, pineapples make me pine.
4: Well, have some melon.
3: No, melons make me melancholy.
4: Have some passion fruit.
3: You.
4: Here I am, late again.
1: Ah, hello, Mr. Goldsworthy. Here, I've been having fun. Oh, I'll get that right in a minute. Let's do it again.
4: Yeah.
1: Hello, Mr. Goldsworthy. It's been fun having you in our radio show. Well, he got it right that time.
0: Mr. Goldsworthy, you've worked a lot with English artists, haven't you?
4: Yes, that's right. I used to be in a show with Dick Bentley. Oh. Oh, great guy. We were very proud of the fact that he was born in Sydney.
1: Huh, I thought he was born in the bush.
4: Well, that's right. When he was born, Sydney was all bush.
1: Oh, is he really that old?
4: Well, he's getting on. Oh. I'll never forget the first time we met. I had to go round to his house to see him. I knocked on the door. A little grey-haired, wizened old man came tottering down the stairs. And I said, "I want to see Dick Bentley." And the old man turned round and called out, Dad, you're wanted.
0: All right, Reg, well, the bar's over there, and I'm sure you must be thirsty.
3: Archie!
1: Oh, hello, Wendy.
0: Wendy, really, you might have washed for the party. My goodness, me.
5: We haven't got a bathroom in our house.
1: Oh, then what do you do when you need a bath?
5: Keep away from people.
1: Yeah, I say, Wendy, look who's just arrived. It's Betty Parker. Oh, doesn't she look great?
5: I look lovely. Look at my lips. Haven't you noticed they're made up tonight?
1: They look a bit blotchy.
5: Oh, yes. I didn't have any lipstick, so I went out and kissed a pillar box labelled wet paint. Archie, do you like the perfume I'm wearing?
1: Oh, Betty, yes. What's it called?
5: Passion on Saturday evening.
2: Smells more like putrid on Sunday morning.
1: Now, Wendy, please, remember the party spirit. Look, why don't you suggest something that Betty could drink?
5: Oh, yes, I know the very thing.
1: Oh, can you get it?
5: Not without signing the poison book.
1: Oh, don't mind her.
5: You don't seem to like me anymore.
1: Oh, Wendy, how can you say that? After all, I think you've got something that Betty hasn't.
5: Oh, really? What is it?
1: Spots.
5: Oh, that does it. I'm going off to find someone else to talk to. See you later, Arch.
1: Yeah, just a minute. My name's Archie, not Arch.
5: But out here, we always give people nicknames.
1: Yes, so I've noticed.
6: That's right, Archie. If your name is John, they call you Jack. If your name is Maxwell, they call you Mac. If your name is James, they call you Jim.
1: And if you are all skin and bone, they call you Slim. Oh, come on, Betty, tell us some more about these nicknames.
6: If your name is William, they call you Bill. If your name is Philip, they call you Phil. If your name is Martin, they call you Mark. If they don't know your name, they call you Sport.
5: Here, let me think about nicknames.
1: Oh, be quiet.
0: he's doing all right.
6: My name is Betty. They call me Betty.

0: will you? Come to my den.
1: Another good one. Listen to this.
0: All right.
1: It ain't Miss Hubert, Cecil Vaughn.
2: Then they call you a real raw prune.
3: It ain't Miss Albert, they call you Al.
2: They don't know your name. They call you Pal.

0: if you dig the crazy jive, they call you ma'am.
1: Oh, come on, fellas, don't stand there. Come on, Ray, join in.
2: My name is Raymond, they call me Ray.
0: I'm hot stuff, they call me all day. My name is June, they call me June. I'll have to get a nickname soon.
1: His name is Peter, let's call him Pete.
3: If you don't behave, I'll spank your seat.
4: Come on, let's do what you have to do. A nickname we will find for you.
5: If your name is Raymond, they call you Ray. If your name is Peter, they call you Ray.

0: you, thank you. Now, folks, take your places and settle down. For we come to the high spot of the evening's entertainment. A little story which is based on a true episode in Australian history called the Eureka Stockade.
1: This is a story dealing with the basic desires of all men. Yes, it tells of the one thing that each man craves for throughout his life. I refer to gold.
2: Could have fooled me.
1: Yes. The action takes place on the goldfields of Ballarat in the year 1850. This was the time when early settlers came to this great continent. Yes, strong, husky men poured in the country. They received a great welcome. The women in the country love being poured. It concerns the struggle of the gold miners to preserve their rights against the tyranny of the army.
3: When the trouble came, I organized the restless miners. Yes, I knew all about dealing with miners whose passions were aroused. My mother was a barmaid at Broken Hill. I looked for gold with my partner, Digger Brown.
0: But as soon as we discovered any gold, it was stolen from us. Stolen from us by the soldiers, and they were encouraged by their captain.
4: I'm the captain of the Eureka Stockade. I'm in charge of the local corps. But I take all the miners' gold. I'm a disgrace to the regiment. Yes, I'm rotten to the core.
0: Things were so bad on the goldfields that I sent Archie into town to hire a bodyguard.
1: And so this young, tough, devil-may-care prospector rides down the main street.
3: Look! No hands.
1: Dismounting, he strides into the saloon bar, an enchanting place. It's called the Gin Guzzle. Oh, I'm sorry, that's the name of the band playing there, Gin Gussie.
3: There, fellas. Make way for Digger Archie. Come on. Let's have a drink. Barman, come here.
5: Yes, sir.
3: Give me a glass of milk.
5: Milk? I thought you were tough.
3: I am. Put it in a dirty glass.
6: Hey, sport. How are you and your partner getting on with the prospecting? Found any gold?
3: Plenty. Plenty. Trouble is, the soldiers from the stockade keep coming and taking it off us.
6: The soldiers?
3: Yeah, the whole regiment. They drink so much, they get high, and then they start looting.
6: Oh, I see. A high-polluting regiment. Oh, why are you in town?
3: I want a bodyguard.
6: Oh, my sister wears one of them.
3: No. I want a bodyguard to stop the soldiers pinching.
6: Yeah, that's the same reason my sister wears one.
3: Now, don't muck about. My partner and I must have someone to help us protect our gold.
6: Aren't you strong enough yourselves?
3: No, though mind you, we did try building ourselves up. Every morning for the last 2 years, we've been going out in the backyard and digging a hole.
6: Have you got strong muscles?
3: Nope.
6: You got powerful biceps?
3: No.
6: Well, what have you got?
3: A hole in the backyard 2 miles deep. But will you come and help us?
6: Of course, I'm handy with a gun. I work for the police protecting the bank from robbers. Did very well. 5 years, not one bank was stolen.
3: Huh. You sound just the man that we need out of the goldfields. Have you got a gun?
6: Yes, a two-barrel shotgun. I drink 2 barrels and I'll have a shot at anything.
3: Well, come on, let's get mounted.
0: So you bought someone to help us, eh? You there, have you any experience in fighting?
6: I certainly have, been in the army myself.
0: Ah, did you do much fighting?
6: Well, not exactly. The army decided that the best way I could serve my country was to go behind enemy lines.
3: Oh, they wanted you to become a saboteur.
6: No, prisoner of war. Hey, I'm hungry after that ride. What do you do for food round here?
0: Never mind about food. Come on, those soldiers from the stockade are out looting again. Archie, Mr. Courtley, you've arrived just in time. Here comes another soldier, come to steal our gold.
3: Oh, I think he's in the cavalry. He's got a plume in his hat.
6: It's in the household cavalry.
3: Are you sure?
6: Yeah, that's not a plume in his hat, it's a feather duster.
7: Hey, you there! I've come for your gold!
3: You can't scare me. I'll never tell you where the gold is. Never, never, never!
7: All right, then!
3: It's in the cupboard.
7: Let's have your other valuables. Hand them over. I want everything. Everything. What are you trying to hide under that blanket?
6: It's only a picture of Captain Cook. It's of great sentimental value.
7: What's sentimental about it?
6: It's printed on a £5 note.
7: Give it up. Right. That's the lot. So long, suckers.
0: Ah, this is the last time those wicked soldiers take anything off us. There's only one thing to do. I'm going to round up all the miners, organize them, and march on the stockade.
3: And within a few hours, we'd rounded up enough men to march on the stockade. We led the way. The angry miners were behind us, murmuring their dissent.
8: Their dissent! Their dissent! Their dissent!
2: Quiet, men, quiet. This stockade looks impregnable.
6: Don't worry. I've got something in case we have to fight.
3: What is it?
6: A white flag.
3: Look, the commander of the fort is waving a white flag as well.
6: Dear, how embarrassing. His flag is so much whiter than mine.
3: Here, wait a minute. His white flag's disappeared.
6: Well, where's it gone?
3: He's tucked it in his trousers. It wasn't a white flag at all. He's still dressing.
6: He's coming out.
3: Give us our gold back. Give us back our gold. Give it back.
4: Stop it. You're too late. Go on, disperse. Shoo.
6: We're not going till we get our gold. Come on, men. Let's attack the stockade.
4: You can't frighten me. I've won many awards for bravery. Come closer and have a good look at me. There. What do you think of the way I've been decorated?
3: Oh, wonderful. Never seen anything like it.
6: But surely you've seen a soldier with ribbons before?
3: Yeah, but not in his hair.
4: And look. No, please, pay attention. Look at those other ribbons. The green one's for courage, the red one's for valor.
3: What's the pink one for?
4: There's a hole in my tunic. It's my shoulder strap. And this one here is me wound stripe.
3: Well, who wounded you?
4: My CO. He pricked me when he pinned on the other medal's old butter fingers.
2: Well, now, are you going to give us back our gold?
4: No, I totally won't, so there. And don't start me fighting, you won't win.
6: Oh, you've got your white flag out already.
4: It's not my white flag. It's my shirt tail. I still haven't finished dressing.
3: Then this means war.
4: Now put down that gun, son.
3: Ah, get back to your fort, sport.
2: Come on, men. Form up and stand by your arms. Trumpeter, sound the charge. You fool, that's the retreat.
8: I know. I had my music back to front.
3: Look out. They're opening fire from the stockade. Watch it, look out. Take care. Here comes a salvo. Oh, what shall we do?
6: Grab our tambourines and join in the chorus.
2: Men, we'll show them we're not beaten yet. Fix bayonets and charge. That'll surprise them.
6: Surprise them? Whoops! Ooh! I'm surprised myself. I put my bayonet on the wrong end of the rifle. Ooh.
3: Hurry, men! Charge!
2: We must overcome this resistance, otherwise the common working man will be suppressed forever. Someone has got to sacrifice themselves. See those sticks of dynamite? Someone must strap the dynamite around themselves, rush through the enemy fire, and hurl it at the gates of the stockade.
6: Here, give that dynamite to me.
2: Good man, Quartley. Here you are.
6: Thank you. Now, Archie, stand still while I strap them on you.
3: Oh, land it again. Oh, never mind, I'll do it. But tell me, after I've set off the dynamite, will you pin a medal on my chest?
6: Certainly, son. The moment it comes down. So off you go, and the best of luck.
3: All right.
2: Look at that. What a brave lad. Look at that, fighting his way through.
6: Yes, he is indeed a brave lad.
2: Yes, he's reached the stockade. He's taken off the dynamite, and there it goes. And we've won. The soldiers are laying down their arms. The captain's waving the white flag. Hooray! Archie, my boy, thank goodness you're back. That dynamite did the trick.
3: Yes, Bruff, but not the way you think. That's not the white flag. It's the captain's shirt tail. The explosion blew off his trousers.
2: Ah, well, my friend, that's the end of the sketch.
9: Peter, I've been looking for you everywhere.
2: Well, what is it, Ronnie?
9: Look, our guest of honor has arrived.
3: Oh, yes, look, here he is, Sir Donald Bradman.
10: Hello, Peter. Hello, Archie, my boy. It's very nice to be at your party.
2: Very nice of you to come, Don. But after that wonderful weekend you gave us at your home in Adelaide, we thought no farewell party of ours would be right without your presence to set the seal on it.
10: Thank you. Well, Archie, have you enjoyed your visit to my country?
3: Sir Donald, it's been one of the greatest experiences of my life, and an experience that I wouldn't miss for the world, especially seeing your beautiful girls. I say, Sir Don, would you give me a few tips on the old leg glass?
10: Yes, but mine would be with willow and not with nylon, my boy.
3: Ah, but joking apart, this really is a great place, especially for young people.
10: Yes, Archie, and I'd like you to tell all the young people back home of the wonderful opportunities that exist here in Australia, particularly for young families wishing to emigrate. This great continent is full of opportunities in every walk of life, and for anyone wishing to put their shoulder to the wheel, they can create a wonderful future for themselves.
0: Well, thank you very much, Sir Donald. We'll tell everybody when we get home, Archie. And, Don, we hope to be seeing you in England before very long.
10: Goodbye, and a safe journey back to England.
11: London, kindly say goodbye to their friends and proceed to board the aircraft. Thank you.
0: Well, Archie, my boy, this is it. Soon be back in England, old son.
3: Yes, it's been a wonderful experience coming to Australia. This great country, bruh. Ah, and I do want to thank everyone for being so nice and friendly to us.
0: Yes, how kind they are, Archie. How they try and help you the moment you arrive.
3: Yeah, that's true, bruh.
0: So remember that if someone seems to need a helping hand, or if someone wants a friend to understand.

Hardy, Ray Barrett, and Betty Parker, June Salter, Wendy Blacklock, Reginald Goldsworthy, our stars Ronald Chesney, Peter Brupp, and Archie Andrews, who appeared by arrangement with David N. Martin. Your announcer was Jim Dibble. Jim Gussie's augmented ABC dance band was led by Ellis Whalen, script by Ronnie Wolf and Hugh Stuckey, production Harry Pringle.

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1: A hazelnut in every bite!
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0: Here is Jimmy Clitheroe as the Clitheroe Kid with Peter Sinclair, Patricia Burke, Danny Ross, and Diana Day in...
1: History, the Thing of the Past.
2: Now then, Clitheroe, I've kept you in after school because I have some questions I wish to ask you.
1: Well, fire away, sir. If you never ask, you never learn.
2: You want me to give you the cane, Mya?
1: Oh, that's an easy question, sir. The answer's no.
2: Try to amuse me with jokes. You will soon have me in convulsions, Mya, with your answers to your homework questions, Mya.
1: Well, now I've got you in a good mood, what can I do for you?
2: You can transfer yourself to another school, Mya. That is what you can do for me, Mya.
1: Oh, sir, don't tell me you've gone off me. I mean, if it's me homework, I've done the best I can for you. Isn't it all right?
2: No, it is not. It's obvious that you have been copying off the wrong people, Mya.
1: Hey, that's two jokes you've cracked, sir. You ought to be on the telly in Please, Sir, Mya.
2: That will do, Mya. Now listen to this. Question. Why was the famous old Roman road named Watling Street, Mya? Your answer, Clitheroe. So the postman would know where to deliver the letters.
1: Well, if he didn't give the street a name, he wouldn't be able to find it, would he, Mya?
2: Clitheroe, Mya.
1: Then think of the mix-up with the Christmas parcel, sir. He'd probably finish up delivering a dog collar to the fish shop woman and a pair of hot pants to the vicar.
2: Be quiet and listen to me. Starting tomorrow morning, you will bring your homework to me personally. And if it doesn't improve, you will report here every Saturday morning for a month for detention class.
1: What?
2: And what is your homework for tonight?
1: I don't know, sir. I wasn't in class when they gave it out.
2: No? Where were you?
1: I asked to leave the room, and while I was in there, somebody locked the door and I couldn't get out.
2: You mean you were locked in the...
1: Yes, sir. It's no fun being locked in the...
2: Now, look. Whatever the homework is, you will see Oswald Higginbottom... Get the questions and bring them to me tomorrow morning.
1: Well, that's a relief, sir. For a minute, I thought you wanted me to bring the answers.

0: I'm starving. Fetch it on.
1: Look, put that knife and fork down and take your cap and mac and your satchel off.
0: Oh, heck, I'm dying for some food. Unless Aunt Susan's cooked it, then I'll just be dying.
2: No, shut up. You're late as usual. Have you been kept in after school for being naughty again?
0: Yes, I was kept in for scaring all the little kids in the juniors.
2: Oh, how?
0: I drew your face on their blackboard.
1: That'll do. What were you kept in school for?
0: Your Pete Benson asked me to stay behind.
1: What for?
0: For about an hour. To help him to find out which naughty lad locked me in the boys.
1: The boys? Well, you don't see them. The boys.
0: Yeah, that's right, Susan. At the school you went to, they called it the girls.
2: Oh, shut up. I'll get his tea, Mother.
3: Oh, hello, Grandad.
4: Hello, my dear. Ah, there you are, my lad. Want a word with you? I've just been talking to your form master, Mr. Benson.
0: Oh, heck.
1: What's the matter, Father?
4: It's this week's camp. Did you know Benson kept him in after school again today?
1: Yes, it was because somebody locked him in the thingy. Oh, come on, let's have the truth.
4: He was kept in because of his homework. All his answers were wrong, and I've been helping him.
0: Oh, well, that explains it.

0: Fonzie? Hello? Fonzie? I'll bet they've been cut off. Perhaps his dad's been trying to pay the phone bill with beer bottle tops again. Come on, Ozzy. Hey, what's that funny buzzing noise? Perhaps he swallowed a bee. Oh, heck, what's the use? I'm coming.
1: Yeah, hello, Jimmy.
0: Hey. Alfie, what are you doing here?
1: Yeah, I've come to take your Susan to South Pacific.
0: Well, when you get there, chuck her in it.
1: Phil, my name. They've come round again and it's on at the local. I've called to take her there.
0: You daft thing, she's gone out.
1: Nah, but that's all right. Well, we don't have to be there until 7:15, so I'll wait.
0: Yes, for 25 hours, 9 minutes and 32 seconds.
1: You what?
0: You're taking her to the pictures tomorrow night, not tonight.
1: Yeah, but over we arranged it all. I was playing snooker tonight with the works team, but they changed it. Yeah, not the works team. The day, because it's away, the match. And some of them work overtime tonight, so now I'm meeting the team on the coach at 6 o'clock on Thursday.
0: Yeah, now it's 6:30 on Thursday.
1: Yeah, so stop saying I'm, is it?
0: Yes, today's Thursday, you dope.
1: Oh, heck, I've got it all wrong again. I've missed the bus.
0: You missed it years ago. Your head's like Ozzy's phone.
1: You what?
0: That's out of order as well.
1: What do you want about?
0: I want to ring Ozzy for my homework questions. But every time I dial the number, I get a funny noise.
1: Oh, well, it could be their phone, or it could be your phone that's not well. About out of order.
0: Oh, I didn't think it could be our phone that's not working.
1: Oh, you see, you're not all that clever. Now then, ring the post office and ask them to test it for faults.
0: Your head?
1: Yes. No. Ozzy's phone. Because it'll be theirs if they answer you. No, not Ozzy's answers you. The post office answer you. But I'll show you. What's the number?
0: Well, it's here.
1: Ozzy's, not the post office.
0: Oh, it's here on the pad. 236-5753.
1: Yeah, right. I'll show you what to do. Right, first, you dial 100. Not 100 times, 100. But oh.
0: Oh.
1: No, that makes it 1,000. Oh, you've gone 1 or too many.
0: Oh.
2: Number, please.
1: Yeah, hello?
2: Number, please.
1: I want to report to Mr. Higginbottom.
2: This is the exchange, not the police station.
1: And I know that. His head's out of order. It is a form. I'm reporting it.
2: I see. What's your number?
1: Yeah, 945-2457, but that's no use because it's mine.
2: What?
1: That's the number when I'm a

0: Oh, but I'm not, Miss. I'm a Jimmy.
1: I don't understand.
0: Yeah, I'm not at my house. Yeah, I live near the station till they pulled it down, but I'm not there. I'm here. Jimmy's in Lilac Avenue.
1: From what number are you speaking?
0: Oh, just a minute. Oh, Jimmy, I always forget. Well, what's the number of your house? 33, isn't it?
2: What do you want to know for?
0: No, it's not me. It's the operator. I said Lilac Avenue, and he said what number. Of course. Jimmy, the phone number.
2: All you do is dial
0: 01.
2: You should have dialed in for Nuthouse.
0: Now, don't be cheeky. I'm doing my best.
1: Hello? Hello?
2: Give that to me. Hello?
1: What's going on? Who is that?
2: Bellevue Zoo, the monkey house.
1: Now, look here. You stop wasting my time.
2: I'm sorry, Mr. Luke. Do you know if 236-5753 is out of order?
1: Just hang on. Yes, I've got a note of it. It won't be put right until tomorrow morning. Now, I have got other calls to deal with, so get off the line.
2: Oh, pull your plug out. Right, come on, Alfie. We're going to Higginbottom's for my homework questions. Get your bike started.
0: Hello, here you go again, giving orders. But I'm not going out on my bike just to get your homework questions.
2: Of course not. When we get them, you're going to do them.

0: gives going on nothing that nobody ends.
1: Oh, Hank, I've got to get them questions off Ozzy somehow.
0: Now you can't if he's not here.
1: No, but I'll bet his boot's off. Let's go around the back and see if there's a window open.
0: Yeah, not likely. You're not breaking in the house. Miss Riggenbottom has murdered you.
1: All right, I'll stay here. You...
0: Oh, no, I'm not getting in bother with Riggenbottom. I'll soon tackle a wild bull.
1: Look, he just shouts a lot. He's got a big mouth.
0: Yes, well, I'm not putting my head in it.
2: Putting it at it well, huh?
0: In your mouth, that I get that. Hello, Mr. Bullbottom. Higgins.
2: You what?
1: The letterbox, he was looking through it.
0: Yes, and I couldn't get me head in. I see it. They're through it.
2: Don't bother. Look, what are you doing here?
0: Well, we have to come. Your phone's not well. Ozzy's out of order. They're coming to fix him tomorrow. The telephone.
2: Look, shut up. I know all about the phone. Slither up. You tell me what Alf is trying to say, but in English this time.
1: Luke, I couldn't ring Ozzy, so I've come to see him.
2: Ah, well, he's gone out shopping with his mother, and he was supposed to get this bottle of turpentine for me before he went.
1: I thought you drank beer.
2: Look, I'm in the middle of decorating the front room, and I ran out of turps. Now, clear off, I've got work to do.
1: But I've got to get the homework off Ozzy.
2: You will not. I told Ozzy not to let you copy off him anymore. He's been a fool too long.
1: Well, he might grow out of it.
2: What?
0: He means he's grown up. But he doesn't want the answers to the questions. He wants the questions to the answers. What it is, the homework question.
2: Alfred, try talking through your nose and give your mouth a rest.
1: Look, Mr. Higginbottom, the teacher said I've got to get tonight's homework questions off Ozzy. Can I come in and look at his notes?
2: Oh, all right.
1: Oh, thanks, Mr. Higginbottom. We won't be stopping you going out, will we? Like, for your supper at the Rose and Crown.
2: That'll do. I'm not going out tonight. At 9 o'clock, there's amateur boxing on the telly.
0: Oh, yes, my dad mentioned it. The England versus Wales.
2: Aye. The worst part, Welsh, you know. I hope we get duffed up. Now, if you want Ozzy's books, they're in the living room there.
1: Right, Mr. Higginbottom. Come on, Alfie.
2: And don't make a mess. I'm in the front room if you want me.
1: Don't make a mess, he says. Look at this room, Alfie. Stepped backyard after a whirlwind, is it?
0: Well, I wouldn't exactly call it a living room.
1: Oh, it would be all right to live in if your name was Porky. You don't eat in here anyway.
0: How do you know?
1: There's no trough.
0: Yes, you're open to you, yes. Yeah, let Luke for Ozzy's book.
1: Hey, Alfie, look at this picture.
0: What is it?
1: I think it's a photo of Mr. and Mrs. Higginbottom's wedding. I can't see Ozzy on it.
0: Well, of course you can't. He wasn't. I mean, they hadn't had it. If he'd have been born then, he'd have been, look, stop fooling about. I think I found Ozzy's homework book. Hey, look, this must be it. Write a story of an imaginary adventure with your favourite animal. But, hey, that could be all right.
1: Oh, an animal, yeah. That's a piece of cake. Hey, talking about animals, come and look at this other photo. Mr. Higginbottom and some women on the sands with donkeys. And don't ask which are the donkeys.
0: That is not that easy to tell. Yeah, look at that funny lucky woman there.
2: That funny lucky woman is my sister.
0: Yeah, I'm sorry, Mr. Higginbottom, isn't she Bonnie?
1: Which one? Which is your sister, Mr. Higginbottom?
2: There, on the right. They chased me up the pier at on.
1: Oh, Alfie didn't mean her, did he, Alfie?
0: Yeah? No.
1: No. He meant the one on the left.
0: Yes, yes. That's a funny looking one.
2: That's my mother.
0: Oh, right.

0: I've looked it up in the book, and that's all I can tell you. Yeah, anyway, I think it's daft writing about Alice Hunt. But why not have an adventure with a cat or a dog?
1: I'd like to have seen Hannibal riding over the Alps on a cat.
0: I don't mean going over the Alps. Nobody said you had to write about Hannibal. That's your idea.
1: Yes, Alfie, the winner. All of them other mugs will be writing about cats and dogs, but my adventure is me in charge of animals, elephants. So get reading that book. Look up Hannibal under A.
0: I've looked up Hannibal with and his elephants. It starts with H.
1: What? Elephants?
0: No. Hannibal. I mean Hannibal. And all it says is he crossed the Alps in 218 BC to storm the gates of Rome. But it didn't work.
1: The elephants went on strike.
0: Yes, it... sure up. Look, I don't know what happened. And the boot doesn't know.
1: Oh, well, that's smashing. I can write anything I like. Hey, I wonder where he got his elephants from.
0: Well, he bought them, I suppose.
1: Don't be daft. You can't walk in a shop and say, 3 dozen elephants, please. Don't wrap them up, I'll take them with me.
0: Talking about wrapping up, why don't you?
1: What?
0: Wrap up. Perhaps he bought them off a circus.
1: No, he'd attack the circus and pinch them with the trainers. That's it. I'll make up a story about my adventure with the elephants when I was, circus boy Jim. All of us could be in it. My granddad the ringmaster, Mam the gypsy, you be the clown, that's obvious. And our Susan, what could Scraggy do? I know, she could coop for the elephants. They must have strong stomachs.
0: Yeah, honest, I don't know whether to thump you for being rude or laugh at you for talking daft.
1: Shut up and listen to this. It was Thursday, the 12th of whatnot, and Jim the circus boy and Alfie the clown were shivering in their tent on top of the Alps near the elephant park.
0: Elephant park?
1: Yes, that's where you park the elephants. They were waiting for Hannibal the Horrible, known as the Wild Bull of the Mountains. Alfie, open the tent flap.
0: Well, sir.
1: I think our Susan wants to come in.
0: You're Miss Sonny, that's one of your elephants.
1: Let's see. Which one is it? Oh, it's you, Nellie.
0: Nellie's at it. I'm fed up tramping back and forward to the cookhouse asking for a bun and a bucket of water.
1: Well, it's your own fault. You spoil that elephant. Every time it rains, bringing her in to sit near the fire.
0: Now, she's a baby.
1: Some baby. A ton and a half she weighs. And you use 30 yards of cloth making her a nappy.
0: Well, you don't look after the elephants like you should. I'm the clown, but I had to bring them all the way up the freezing Alps. 3 days and 3 nights with no sleep and I was frozen stiff.
1: Now you know why you're a clown.
0: Listen, it was no joke perched up there on an elephant with the wind whistling round me howdah.
1: Well, I did try and help you to keep awake.
0: I know, throwing snowballs at me.
1: I did get you to bring them up the Alps, but you didn't have to teach them daft tricks. Teaching them how to waltz.
0: What's wrong with that?
1: Well, who wants to dance with an elephant?
2: You're on again, are you, you silly circus boy? Just because Alfie teaches them better tricks than you.
1: Who asked you, Scraggy? Get cooking some more of your elephant swill. Anyway, Alfie's got flat feet. That's how daft he is.
2: How does that make him daft?
1: You didn't see how he got his flat feet, I asked you. Telling an elephant to sit while he was standing underneath it.
0: Jim, that's the ringmaster, your granddad.
1: Why, doesn't he sound like elephants?
0: I mean, he's bringing them up for Hannibal to inspect.
1: Look at him.
2: Yes, and that's your job, circus boy, not granddad.
1: But he rounds him up quicker. One toot on his bagpipes and they run for their lives.
0: Look at him matching the elephants. But here he comes.
3: Elephant! Elephant! Halt! Halt! Halt! Halt! sorry about the cookhouse, son. The elephants didn't hear me. I think the wind's in the wrong direction.
1: It must be. If they'd smelled our Susan's cooking, they'd have run the other way.
4: Oh, woe is me, thrice woe. The crystal ball tells me trouble is on the way. Great trouble is approaching.
1: Oh, it's Gypsy Mam Lee. What sort of trouble, ma'am?
4: Hannibal the Horrible is coming over for the infection.
1: How
4: comes now. Quick, kneel on the snow-laden ground in respectful reverence.
1: That snow's too cold. I'll kneel on Alfie.
3: Silence, circus boy. Greetings, mighty Hannibal, general of our victorious army, conqueror of the world, the mighty warrior of...
5: Never mind all that guff. What have you done to my cookhouse?
1: Oh, you noticed it.
5: Noticed it? I were in it. I was just getting stuck into a plate of sausages when the roof fell in. When I came round, one of your thieving elephants had eaten me bangers.
1: That'd be Nelly. She likes a good banger, does Nelly?
5: All right, circus boy. Tomorrow morning, you'd better make sure them elephants do as good a job on the gates of Rome as they did on my cookhouse.
1: Don't worry, Horrible. I mean, Hannibal. They'll get through even if Alfie dies in the attempt. Now listen, Alfie. This is what you have to... Friday the 13th. Unlucky for some.
5: For you, circus boy. Here we are at the gates of Rome. And you've lost the perishing elephants.
1: Hannibal, but I told Alfie to sleep with the elephants all night.
5: Well, why are they missing?
1: Well, he snores a lot.
5: Oh, shut up. Look, we've got to get into Rome, so since you lost the elephants, you go down there and get the gates open yourself.
4: But he could be killed.
5: I'm banking on it.
4: No, death cannot come to such a brave circus boy. Off you go, valiant little soul.
1: Thanks, Gypsy Mam. You wouldn't like to come with me, would you?
4: I cannot. To the BBC I must fly straight away. Tomorrow I appear in Up Pompeii.
1: Oh, well, I'll just have to go on my own then.
5: Nobody in?
1: No, all the Romans are at the Colosseum. There's a notice pinned on the gates.
5: What does it say?
1: Colosseum, for one day only. The sensation of the century. Alfie and his waltzing elephants.
5: Wait till I get my hands on him. He'll dance on the end of a rope. The ball is stupid.
1: And so they went back to the circus, the family carrying their bags, and the elephants carrying their trunks. The end. How does that sound, Alfie?
0: You're right load of drivel. Your feet will murder you.
1: Why?
0: It's all for daft.
1: Yeah, I should have left you out of it. Still, it's too late to alter now. Get that telly on. It's nearly 9 o'clock. The boxing. I mustn't miss that.
0: All right, I'll switch it on. I heard a door. No, not the door on the telly. Your door.
6: Come here, Father, Susan.
4: Oh, here they are.
1: Oh, hello, Mum, Grandad. Hiya, pudding face.
6: Oh, that'll do. Hello, have you just switched the telly on?
1: Yes, it's amateur boxing, Mum. There should be some good fights on tonight. I hope Ozzy's not watching, Grandad.
3: Why not?
1: In case I see any new punches, then I can show him them tomorrow.
6: Oh, the bloodthirsty little horror.
1: Don't you call my pal Ozzy.
6: Oh. Talking about Ozzy, Jimmy, we saw him at the town hall with his mother.
3: Ozzy sent a message for you. You did do your homework tonight.
1: Yes, and if he wants to copy off me, he's at it.
6: Oh, no, that wasn't the message. His dad told him about you and Alfie calling, but apparently you've got the wrong homework. The story hasn't to be done till next weekend.
1: Eh? Oh, well, that's all right. Wait a minute, though.
7: Yes, the homework you have to do tonight is the first 10 sums on page 25 of your arithmetic book.
1: What? Alfie, you twit.
0: Don't blame me. I only read what was on one page before Higginbottom flung us out.
1: Well, don't just stand there. Get the rotten arithmetic book and take your shoes and socks off.
0: Put your shoes and socks off?
1: Well, Fair, we're doing hard sums now. You might have to count up to 20.
8: Those involved with the Clitheroe Kid this week were Peter Sinclair's grandfather, Patricia Burke as mother, Danny Ross as Alfie Hall, Diana Day as Susan, Tony Melody as Mr. Higginbottom, and Brian Truman as Mr. Benson. The recorded program was written by James Casey and Frank Roscoe, produced by James Casey, and starred Jimmy Clitheroe as the kid himself.
1: You know, Alfie did me sums for me. Well, it was his fault I did the wrong homework. Next day, when Humyor Pete checked him at school, he was quite pleased. He said 5 out of 10 was average for a boy of my age. I wonder what that makes Alfie. Carol!
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23: Join us for another spin in government circles with Norma Ronald, Ronald Baddeley, John Graham, and the men from the ministry, Richard Murdoch and Derek Guyer. The General Assistance Section helps out any other government department that's overloaded, bringing to their many different tasks a degree of enthusiasm which can only be described as apathy. But today, Richard Lamb seems bursting with energy.
2: Mildred, I've finished off the Willesden sewage report.
4: Oh, well done, Mr. Lamb. You've only had it 8 years.
2: Well, sewage is a vital problem, so this morning I plunged right into it.
4: That's two jobs you've finished this month.
2: Is it?
4: Well, there was that Foreign Office thing.
2: Oh, yes. Did you check if they endorsed my proposals?
4: I tried, Mr. Lambert. I kept getting wrong numbers. Look, I'll have another go.
2: I sent them a whole portfolio of recommendations. I just hope they took some notice. These Foreign Office people need shaking up. Get on to the man who handled it.
5: Hello?
4: General Assistance Department here. Did you handle Mr. Lamb's portfolio?
5: Never. I never touched him. I don't know nothing of Lamb.
4: Aren't you the Foreign Office?
5: Foreign Office? Do I sound like the running Foreign Office?
4: Well, no, I suppose not. Who are you then?
5: Ministry of Education.
4: You know, this phone system gets worse and worse. That's another wrong number.
2: It's no better if you go through the operator. Yesterday afternoon, I asked for the Bagshot Municipal Clerk's house.
4: Oh, yeah, I remember you looked a bit puzzled. What number did they give you?
2: The Bangkok Municipal Bathhouse. It's not good enough, Mildred. The whole of our public service needs revitalizing, starting with our own department. Look at the place. Mr. Lennox Brown's carpet slippers in the in tray. Mice nesting in the filing cabinet. It's time we got with it.
4: Oh, what's come over you this morning, Mr. Lamb? Is it that book you're reading?
2: What?
4: That book on your desk. How to Be Dynamic, The Key to Success, reduced to 14 pence.
2: Well, it certainly helped, Mildred, but I've known for years that I had vast untapped potential. And Mrs. Bratby, my landlady, agrees. She thinks I should go a long way.
4: Does she?
2: Yes, she said the further the better. This book is simply showing me new techniques, ways of channeling my natural dynamism.
4: Well, I'll pour your cup of tea. It's a nice fresh pot.
2: Once I've mastered this book, they'll all be coming to me for advice. Mr. Lennox Brown, Sir Gregory, the minister, even the cabinet.
4: Here we are, lovely cuppers. Sugar's in the saucer.
2: Let's ask dynamic Richard Lamb, they'll say. He's got a good head on his shoulders.
4: Yours is the one with two lumps.
2: The civil service needs thrusting, vital youngsters like me. And for years I've been held back by old fuddy-duddies like Mr. Lennox Brown.
4: Mr. Lamb.
2: It's up to us men of vision to take the lead.
4: Mr. Lamb.
2: Yes, Mildred?
4: Your elbow's stuck in the teacup. Oh.
2: As I was saying, Mildred, I'm going to tear aside the veil of false modesty and show the world what I'm made of. I don't want to end up a has-been who never was, a no-hoper like, well, like,
4: Mr. Lennox Brown.
2: Yes, like Mr. Lennox Brown. Silly old twit. Oh, sorry, the morning, Mum.
15: Thank you. Morning, too, Mildred.
4: You don't often get here at this time, sir.
15: No, sorry I'm early. The trains are running late.
2: If the trains are late, why are you early?
15: I got to the station in good time for the 10:10 and caught the 9:45 by mistake.
2: According to my book, the morning is the best time for working. I'm going to be dynamic one. I'll be at the top of the tree.
15: Very likely, swinging from a branch and throwing down nuts.
2: Oh. It's easy to scoff. No one gives us youngsters a chance.
24: Lennox Brown.
15: Yeah. Oh, good morning, Sir Gregory.
24: Stop chattering, man. Oh, I've just seen Miss Wigg, assistant director of the post office. Something's got to be done about the country's telephone system.
15: About time, Sir Gregory, about time. Only yesterday I said to the operator, long distance to Manchester. She said yes, isn't it, and rang off.
4: And the phones in this building, sir, are terrible. My boyfriend's extension doesn't work at all. It's ruining our relationship.
24: I was speaking.
15: Oh, sorry, Sir Gregory. Yes, stop chattering, too.
24: Now, the post office feel they need fresh minds to look at the whole problem and make recommendations. They've asked for the help of the General Assistance Department.
15: And they shall have it, Sir Gregory. Oh, my word, yes.
24: Just leave it to us, sir. Oh, I wouldn't dream of leaving it to you, Lennox Brown.
15: What?
24: You'll be working in liaison with Miss Wigg's assistant.
15: Miss Wigg's assistant?
24: Their telephone expert, Mr. Bell. He's the post office whiz kid, a top technical man, a dynamic, thrusting personality, I'm told.
2: You must have been reading my book.
24: Well, he's coming over tomorrow, and he'll be able to implement any plans you've come up with. So start thinking. And remember, no slip-ups.
15: Yes,
24: this task is vital for the well-being of the nation.
2: Have you noticed one? Sir Gregory doesn't bare his teeth at us anymore.
24: Now get on with it!
2: Oh, yes, he does. Yeah, you're just in time, one. Mr. Bell will be here any minute.
15: Yes, well, I'm aware of that, too. Yeah. What's that mass of papers you're carrying?
2: It's my master plan for ministry phones. You know we're always getting wrong numbers.
15: I do indeed. Every time I dial the House of Commons, I get the Gas Council.
2: Well, we must change all the numbers round.
15: Change them round?
2: Perfectly simple, one. When you ring a number, the wrong office answers. So what we have to do is to give the wrong number to the right office, and conversely, the right number to the wrong office, so that when you ring, you still get the office you've got before, but this time, it's the office you want.
15: Let's have a cup of tea.
2: I've put the teacups away, one.
15: What?
2: We must make a good impression on our visitor. I've also put away your golf clubs, and I've moved your slippers and the toast rack from your in-tray.
15: Yeah, but where have you put them?
2: In your out-tray.
15: Well, you know I don't like changes, too. I don't like the sound of this chap, either. What's Sir Gregory call him? A whiz kid or something?
2: He'll be young and keen and thrusting like me.
15: He'll be straight out of university, full of new ideas and wanting to change everything.
2: We've got to move with the times, one. It's the only way to succeed, and we must succeed with this telephone job.
15: I don't see why. I believe in the old Whitehall motto. It used to be carved above our door, do you remember? If at first you don't succeed, give up.
0: Mr. Bell's here, sir.
15: Oh, good Lord, the bounder's on time. That's the trouble with these youngsters. No sense of decorum. Yeah, all right, Mildred, show him in, will you?
0: Yes, sir. Will you come this way, Mr. Bell?
15: You're a whiz kid, indeed. I know his sort.
3: There we are, then. Good morning, Mr. Lennox Brown.
0: That's the hat stand, Mr. Bell. They're over there.
3: Oh, yes. Good morning.
15: You're not Mr. Bell.
3: Am I not? Oh, that's odd. Oh, no, just a minute. No, you're wrong. I am Mr. Bell. Josiah Bell.
15: Oh, yes. Well, I'm Lennox Brown, and that's my junior colleague over there dusting the furniture.
2: I'm Richard Lamb, and I'm brimming over with ideas for modernizing the telephone.
3: Oh, then I hope you'll keep them to yourself. I can't be doing with you ambitious youngsters always trying to change things.
2: Maybe, pardon?
3: Matter of fact, I can't be doing me telephones at all. If the good Lord meant us to have telephones, we'd have been born with black plastic headsets.
15: Well, Mr. Bell, you're a man after my own heart.
3: Nasty, noisy things, telephones.
15: Oh, certainly, yes.
3: Semaphore, that's your answer. Give your customer a little flag and let him stand at the window and wave it about.
2: Mr. Bell, I thought you were the assistant chief engineer at the post office.
3: Oh, yes, I am. All a mistake, you see. When I joined, I was hoping to be a postman.
2: Well, the country's got a telephone system, Mr. Bell, and we've been asked to improve it.
3: I know.
2: We were told that you'd carry out any ideas we thought up, is that right?
3: Yes, if you insist.
2: We do. Of course, our real job is the National Phone Service, but I thought we should start by getting Whitehall right.
15: Yes, there's something in what my colleague says, Mr. Bell. I mean, every time we dial, we get a wrong number, you see.
0: And we get crossed lines. Oh, here. Did I tell you, sir? I come in on Sir Gregory this morning, talking to Miss Bentwater in the typing pool.
15: Mildred, you shouldn't pass on gossip.
0: Well, what else can I do with it? Sir Gregory said if Miss Bentwater was tired, she could come to his office and lie down for a bit.
15: Please.
2: The thing is, Mr. Bell, we always get the same wrong numbers. So it's just a question of reallocating each number to the office you get when you dial it. I've worked out a whole new network.
3: Oh, as long as I don't have to go messing about with the wiring and so on, give me the details and I'll put it in hand.
2: And then I have some other plans, Mr. Bell.
15: Yes, good, too. Good, thank you. Now, why don't you take Mr. Bell into the other room and go through them there?
2: All right, yes. Well, for a start, I thought we might all be computerized.
3: No, modern medicine never helped anyone.
15: Oh, I can't stand the sight of all that work going on. Now then, Mildred, what about a cup of tea?
24: Very impressive, Lennox Brown. A new set of numbers for Whitehall, eh? And all within a week. You really got on with it.
15: Oh, well, I don't believe in hanging about, Sir Gregory. Now, once you've given us a job, I'd like to get my teeth into it.
24: Where's Lamb this morning? Hasn't he been helping you?
15: Oh, well, he's done his best, Sir Gregory. Sharpened the pencils and so on, you know. But as it's really my project, you see, I didn't think it necessary to bring him with me.
24: Quite. Oh. Well, if you've sorted out the ministry's phones, we're all in your debt.
15: Wrong numbers will be a thing of the past, sir. Now, here's your new directory, and copies have been sent to each department.
24: Well done, well done. Now I must get back to work. Try out some of your new numbers, eh?
15: Why not, sir? Yes, perhaps a little call to the typing pool, sir. Miss Bentwater now has her own phone, you know.
24: Oh, yes, yes. Good idea. She has been doing one or two things for me. I'll give her a ring.
15: There's the number, Sir Gregory.
24: Ah, 222. Well, that's not difficult.
15: No, sir, no. Miss Bentwater's a very easy number.
24: What? Oh, I see. Yes. Well, thank you. That's fun.
15: Thank you, Sir Gregory. And happy phoning.
24: And now then, 222. Well, well, Lennox Brown's done something right for once. Wonders will never cease. Hello, my little lotus blossom. Why don't you pop up to my office for a teensy-weensy double gin and a little bit of, you know what?
1: Yeah, what's your name?
24: I beg your pardon. Isn't that a typing pool?
1: No, it's Jamie. This is a boiler room. And any more of that filthy talk and I'll have you run in. So good luck, you dirty old devil, and have a cold shower.
24: Did I misdial? Boiler room. Boiler room. Ah, 322. Perhaps I did. Just a minute. How dare he speak to me like that? I'll have his ear for ashtrays. I must ring him back at once. Now then, 322. By George, I've got a few things to say to him. Now look here, you uncouth lump. You foul-mouthed vulgarian oaf. You'd better watch it. Do you know who you're talking to?
6: And do you know to whom you are talking?
24: The boiler room.
6: This is Miss Wigg here, assistant director of the post office. That's Sir Gregory Pipkin, isn't it?
24: No, it isn't me. It's the new boiler man. Call Blimey. Stanley, Crows.
6: Boiler man, eh? Well, I will not tolerate obscene phone calls. What is your name?
24: What? Oh, my name, Lennox Brown. That'll put her off the scent, and it won't do Lennox Brown much good either. Incompetent blackguard. Wrong number's a thing of the past, eh? Hello?
6: Is that the canteen?
24: No, it is not the canteen. It's the boiler room. I mean, it's me, Sir Gregory Pipkin.
6: Oh, sorry, sir. Parker of Pensions here. I wanted the canteen.
24: Well, this is not the canteen.
6: The phones have gone all haywire. I rang what I thought was the canteen and asked them to send up something hot and tasty. And two girls arrived from admin. It's too much.
24: Well, send one of them away. Oh, it's incredible. Give Lennox Brown any simple task and he'll turn it into a disaster. Well, he's done it once too often. This time, I'm going to murder him.
4: Poor Mr. Lennox Brown. Have another drop of brandy. There's plenty more in the first aid cupboards.
15: Thank you, Mildred. I'll be all right in a moment once I get my breath back.
4: I've never seen Sir Gregory so angry.
15: All because Lamb's ridiculous phone scheme didn't work. Seemed to think it was my idea.
4: Well, he had no right to attack you physically. He could have done you mischief.
15: Don't think it's actually broken, is it?
4: Well, it's gone all wobbly. Never be the same again.
15: Better put something around it.
4: Your wife will be upset when she sees what Sir Gregory's done to you.
15: Yes, she certainly will. She gave me that umbrella for Christmas.
4: It's a blooming shame.
15: Yes, mind you, it's not so much the umbrella, really. It's what Sir Gregory said that hurts most, you know.
4: Now, put it out of your mind, sir. Forget it, like I have. Just because he called you a half-baked, half-witted, good-for-nothing nitwit doesn't mean you are one. Not definitely.
15: But there was worse than that, you know. He actually talked of replacing me. Said I wasn't up to the job and that he might have someone else take over.
0: They'll never find another one like you, sir.
15: And Lamb escaped all this through being out of the room. Where is he now, by the way?
0: He went up to the roof, sir.
15: Up to the roof? He's not opting out again, is he?
0: No, sir. It's his socks.
15: What?
0: He washes them in the men's room and hangs them out to dry on the telephone wires.
5: Let us run.
15: Oh, Gloria is back.
2: No.
5: I thought further about this and decided you are unfit to run this department.
2: What?
5: You're out of touch, incompetent, woolly-headed, injudicious, unstable, and plain bone idle.
15: Sir Gregory, if there's something about me you don't like, please say so.
5: I've been sitting in my office wondering who should replace you, and then I happened to look out of the window, and I saw a young man up on the roof. He seemed to be adjusting the telephone wires, no doubt seeking to repair your ghastly mistakes.
15: Who was this young man, Sir Gregory?
0: Was he carrying a pair of wet socks?
5: He's a man I've not been much impressed with in the past, but now I begin to think I was wrong. Once he's given responsibility, I think we'll see a new side of him. He's outside now, the man I'm promoting. Come in, Richard Lamb.
15: Lamb?
5: Lamb, you and I haven't always seen eye to eye in the past. But that's all over. The slate is wiped clean. Now that you're in charge, I believe you'll surprise us.
2: I'm sure I will, Sir Gregory.
5: And don't underestimate the problems that face you. Your predecessor has brought this department to the brink of disaster.
2: Don't worry, I'll give it the push it needs. I know I can make a success of this job, Sir Gregory. I have my youth to help me.
15: You'd better get him round here quickly.
5: For a start, Lamb, I want these phone problems sorted out.
2: You can rely on me. You'll see some drastic changes.
5: No, I'm sure I shall. Look, you'd better have a spot of lunch with me today. Celebrate your promotion, right?
2: Oh, very kind of you, Sir Gregory. I'd be delighted.
5: Good. 1 o'clock at nightclub, then.
2: Thank you.
5: Good luck.
2: Well, that's it, then. I'm in charge. I knew that book would change my life.
15: Oh, don't be daft, too.
2: And don't call me two anymore. Now I've taken over this department, I'm one.
15: If you ask me, you always were one.
2: And another thing, as head of the department, I shall have the swivel chair in future.
15: Thank you.
2: And I'll have first crack at the tea time biscuits.
15: What?
2: And I'll have the hyacinth on my desk, and you can have that moldy old cactus that looks like a dead gherkin.
15: As far as I'm concerned, you're welcome to the lot, including the ministry phone problem.
2: Oh, I'll soon deal with that. I'm going to make everyone change offices.
15: Change offices?
2: It's the obvious thing to do. When we dial the accounts department, we always get the hall porter. So the answer is to move the hall porter up to accounts.
15: And the accounts department down to the hall porter's cubbyhole.
2: That's right. Oh. I'll make everyone switch offices. It'll stimulate their thinking.
15: I bet it will. Well, I'm going home. I've heard enough for one day.
2: Going home? Certainly not. There's work for you to do.
15: Work? Me? Well, how dare you make such a suggestion?
2: For a start, I want you to sweep the corridor. It's filthy.
15: Sweep the corridor?
2: That's right. A tidy building means tidy thinking.
15: Give me the broom, Mildred. Anything to get away from this Genghis Khan.
0: Poor Mr. Lennox Brown, he looks quite upset.
2: I've got to be firm, Mildred. Personal feelings mustn't intrude on business efficiency. Chapter 8.
0: Yeah, but what about all this moving offices? Do you think Sir Gregory will agree?
2: I'll tell him about it at lunch. I'm sure he'll be delighted.
0: No, I don't know. He can get quite niggly about things like that.
2: Well, you may have a point. My book says something about hostile reaction from seniors. Ah, yes, here we are. New ideas sometimes upset old fogies. If this happens, use your sense of humor. When you're in trouble with senior staff, crack a joke and have a laugh. They often emphasize a point with a clever little rhyme like that.
0: Blimey.
2: It should be an interesting lunch, Mildred. Wish me luck.
0: Yeah, I will. You're blooming well going to need it.
2: Oh, that was an excellent lunch, Sir Gregory, but I'll have to sit quiet for a bit.
15: Have another glass of champagne.
2: Oh, well, if you insist.
15: I do. If the bill comes to less than a tenner, the expenses people won't believe I've been lunching a foreign VIP.
2: I expect you'd like to hear my plan for the ministry home.
15: Yes. I think we'd better have another bottle.
2: I'm arranging for everyone to change offices. Your desk has gone down to the canteen kitchen.
15: Has it? Well done. What? What did you say? My desk has gone where?
2: Between the potato peeler and the waste disposal unit.
15: You expect me to work in the kitchen? Me? In the kitchen?
2: Yes.
15: But what about the smell?
2: Oh, the cooks won't mind. They're not fussy.
15: How dare you, Lamb? How dare you? What the devil?
24: devil are you playing at?
2: You're not pleased, Sir Gregory?
24: Pleased? Do I look pleased?
2: No. It was all a joke.
24: A joke?
2: Yes. New ideas sometimes upset old... I mean, we must use our sense of humour, Sir Foggett. That is to say, don't let work be grim and bitter. Share a quip and have a titter.
24: Then you weren't serious when you said you'd switch the offices around.
2: Wasn't I? Yeah, I wasn't, yes. Yes, modern experts say a spot of fun helps towards greater efficiency.
24: Well, there may be something in that. No doubt you'll soon sort out these ministry phones. But we must see improvements in the national system. That's the main task.
2: I'm already moving on that, sir. I'm going up the post office tower this afternoon. It's the nerve center of the country's telephone.
24: Well, I'm off on leave from this evening. I hope there'll be some action in my absence.
2: Definitely, Sir Gregory. I'll be making a detailed study. My assistant, Lennox Brown, will be with me, and so will Mr. Bell from the post office. Isn't it exciting, Mr. Bell? I can't think why I haven't been up this tower before.
3: Waste of money, in my opinion.
2: What a marvelous view. Lennox Brown's taking a long time to get up here.
3: Pity he had to walk up. It's a lot of stairs, you know.
2: Well, with all that equipment in the staff lift, there was only room for two of us. Ah, here he comes. Hurry up, Lennox Brown. We've been up here for ages.
7: Oh, glory. 4,827 steps.
2: Never mind the statistics. Did you bring my pencil?
7: Yes, here you are.
2: Thank you. That'll be all, Lennox Brown. As you'll have to walk down again, you'd better start now.
7: If you don't mind, I'll stop here for a moment and get my breath back.
2: Mr. Bell, I feel the British telephone system needs those new devices I heard about downstairs.
3: Yes, yes, but we can't afford them. We haven't the money, you see.
2: Well, we must find the money. For a start, we should make proper use of this tower. As well as controlling the telephones, it could be used to make money.
3: But it is. There's the restaurant and the viewing gallery and the weighing machine.
2: But there's so much more you could do. Advertising, for instance. Think of the rates you could charge for hoardings up here. They'd be seen all over London.
3: Oh, bless my soul.
2: And free advertising for the telephone service. Oh, I can see it now. Don't sit around with your face in a wrinkle. Go to a phone box and have a quick tinkle. There are all sorts of things this tower could be used for. Film locations, a funfair, discotheques.
7: A giant helter-skelter.
2: I say, what a brilliant idea. Perhaps the older generation has something to contribute after all.
3: A helter-skelter? The post office tower?
2: Yes, with people sliding down at 10 pence a go. And have politicians' faces on the mats so you could sit on them all the way down. I know. Why not parachute jumping from the top?
7: Why not? Yes, you can only be deported.
2: Come along, Mr. Bell. We'll go and start making arrangements.
7: Look, I wasn't really serious about the helter-skelter.
2: Well, I am. Yeah. Don't worry your poor old head. Well, youth is at the helm now.
4: Well, I must say, Mr. Lamb, you've really changed the look of the post office tower.
2: Look out of the window, Lennox Brown. There are hundreds queuing for the helter-skelter. They're all having fun at the top.
7: Just as well. They're in for some pain at the bottom.
4: And all the neon signs flashing away.
2: How do you like the slogan, Mildred? It's all happening now. Go, go, go with the GPO.
8: But some of the lights aren't working, are they?
4: Oh, he's right, Mr. Lamb. When it gets dark, that's going to read... It's all no go with the GPO.
2: We're bound to be teething troubles, but it'll be an absolute goldmine. And we'll use the profits to modernize Britain's phone system.
8: Which in the meantime is worse than ever. Old Stringfellow dialed a speaking clock yesterday, and a woman's voice asked the time.
2: We've been getting wrong numbers for years.
8: Yes, but never as bad as this man. Now look, you mark my words. All that junk round the post office tower is making things worse.
2: Nonsense. I must phone Mrs. Bradby and tell her about tonight's supper. She asked me to bring in some fish fingers, but they were all gone, so I had to settle for sausages. I don't care what you say, Lennox Brown. We're on the brink of a great step forward in telephone history. Hello, it's me. Just to tell you, it won't be fish fingers because there weren't any, but I've got some skinless sausages.
9: Would you mind repeating that statement, if you please?
2: Who's that?
9: This This is the President of the United States.
10: What are you doing in Mrs. Bratby's house?
9: This is the White House, Washington.
10: But I want to speak to Mrs. Bratby about my hot supper.
9: You're speaking to the President on the hot line.
10: Oh, I think I must have got the wrong number. Sorry you've been troubled. Goodbye. Oh, dear. The phones are going wrong. I got the American President.
11: Oh, I told you, didn't I? I told you. That's delicate equipment on the post office tower. With all that paraphernalia in the way, anything can happen.
10: Oh, I don't feel very well.
12: And here is the news read by John Curl. Reports are still flooding in of chaos in Britain's telephone system. All numbers now dialed are automatically incorrect, and most people have been forced to move to the locations where their calls actually arrive. Calls to 10 Downing Street are coming through on an engineer's phone at the top of a Hampstead telegraph pole. The cabinet are meeting on Hampstead Heath to discuss the situation, and the Prime Minister himself is up the pole. The leader of the opposition is taking his calls down a hole in the pavement of Streatham Broadway. Calls to Scotland Yard are coming through in the latest section of a Turkish bath. The Home Secretary has promised to look into it. The Archbishop of Canterbury, whose phone has been ringing all night, has issued a statement emphatically denying that he advertised himself as a model in a Soho paper shop. The telephone troubles are believed to stem from the addition to the post office tower of a helter-skelter and other heavy equipment. The top of the tower has now bent over under the weight, and diners at the restaurant are being advised to fasten their safety belts.

0: coming out of his ear.
1: Oh, you speak to him, man. I've got to go and wash my socks.
2: Stay where you are, too. You're not escaping twice.
1: But you're in charge again now. I resigned last week.
2: Yes, and just as well you did. At least I've got things more or less back to normal. Think yourself lucky Sir Gregory's been away all this time.
3: You bungling idiots! You cretinous, boneheaded nincompoops! And you can stop trying to crawl under the carpet, Lamb. I can see you.
1: I'm not dynamic anymore, Sir Gregory. I did my best, but it bent in the middle, so I opted out, and now Mr. Leonard Brown's doing it.
2: What my colleague is trying to say, Sir Gregory, is that in your absence, you relinquished the reins of power. I took them up again, knowing that would be your wish.
3: Well, I suppose at present there's no alternative.
2: The tower has been threatened, returned to normal, and the firms are working as before, sir. But I have great plans to modernize the whole system as you originally wished.
3: No. Leave it.
2: Oh.
3: Miss Wigg tells me that since Lamb caused that chaos, telephone users have realized how well off they were before. So we'll keep things as they are.
2: Ah, well, just as you say, Sir Gregory, yes, at least I've stopped that wrong number trouble.
3: Miss Wigg will be relieved to hear it. I must ring her and tell her the news. I suppose I was lucky to miss all the panic.
2: Oh, well, things were pretty bad, I can tell you, sir. You will scarcely believe it, but at one point, Lamb dialed a local call and got the American president.
3: Good.
2: Oh, yes. Well, that won't happen again.
3: Just to tell you, madam, that I've straightened the whole thing out. All phones are now working correctly.
4: Please repeat that. I believe I do not understand.
5: That isn't Miss Wigg, is it?
4: I plead not. Kindly ling off at once. As president, I cannot waste time chatting to decadent Western Liflaff.
5: President? That's not...
4: Yes, it bloody well is. You are interrupting thoughts of now.
5: Good Lord. Sorry, long lumber. Leonard Brown!
6: I can explain, Sir Gregory.
5: I can explain.

0: Once upon a time there was an engineer.
1: Choo-choo Charlie was his name, we hear.
0: He had an engine and he sure had fun. He used good and plenty candy to make his train run.
2: Charlie says, love my good and plenty. Charlie says, really rings the bell. Charlie says, love my good and plenty. Don't know any other candy that I love so well.
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4: For Swan Soap, it's Bob Hope. With Doris Day, Jack Kirkwood, Irene Ryan, yours truly, Hi Everback, Les Brown and his band of renown, and our special guest, Jack Benny. And here he is, Paramount calls him the great lover, but Lever Brothers call him the great lather, Bob Hope!
5: Thank you. How do you do, ladies and gentlemen? This is Bob Christmas is Coming Hope, telling all you people that you and Swan Soap ought to get chummy. It's a soap that's good for brother, sister, dad, and mummy. And if you use it, you'll never feel crummy because the lather's so thick you can lie in the tub and build a snowman on your tummy. It's fun. I tried it. Well, I just got back from Texas. It was wonderful to be down in that Texas sunshine where men are men and women are women, especially after California where it's so smoggy you just have to guess. Yes, sir. The whole country's on instruments out here, aren't they? I went to Texas to appear at a milk fund show, see a football game, check an oil well, go quail hunting, and get some rest. It was so much fun, I wish I could have stayed for a second day. I really do. And that Texas is really rugged and rough country. It's the only state where the mules whip Frankie Lane. Eamon Carter gave me a cowboy hat for Phil Harris, a 20-gallon hat. Has two faucets and a Filipino bartender. And are they rich in Texas? They refer to Ali Khan as the sharecropper who married our Rita. Rita's husband, Ali Khan, was down in Texas, too. He's trying to strike a midget gusher that will produce baby oil. Isn't that a sweet joke, huh? And they don't have house detectors in the hotels down there. Just a big fan of the transom. Remember, the eyes of Texas are upon you. And over the weekend, I saw the Notre Dame-SMU football classic. There was a game. What weaving, bobbing, ducking, and squirming. Then just when I get under the fence, they made me go outside and buy a ticket. When I walked in the stadium, they really rolled out the red carpet. I was wearing my low-cut polo shirt, and they thought I was Princess Margaret. But what a game. It was so tense and exciting. During one play, I looked around at the spectators, and three camels were smoking doctors. What a battle. I can't describe how exciting it was, but there was a Chesterfield billboard that went into the stadium, and before the first quarter was over, Arthur Godfrey ran out of cigarettes. Most of the Texas boys are farmers, too, you know. In one play, the SMU quarterback put his hand down to the center to get the ball. The center grabbed his fingers, and before they could stop him, he got three quarts of milk. Notre Dame was driving down the field in one play when suddenly the captain said, "We better lose a few yards, fellas. We're too far ahead of Bill Stern." Bill Stern, that's the Laurence Olivier of the sports announcers. When SMU drove down to Notre Dame's goal line, he made it sound so dramatic that a posse rode in from Houston. They thought it was another attack on the Alamo. And in honor of my latest picture, there were signs all over Fort Worth saying, "The great lover is coming." When I got off the plane, somebody said, "Is that the great lover?" I thought Alvin Barkley was a much younger man.
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1: 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You know, Capitol Records has just released a platter of this number by Maggie Whiting and yours truly. And here now to give it the Swan touch is our Doris Day, ladies and gentlemen.
2: Just a bungalow for two.

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1: When we pull a shade, who's seeing, who's hearing?
0: Two candles aglow.
1: Our happiness is showing. Gee.

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1: But with love beside us, we're richer than Midas.
2: Meet the royal family, Jones.
0: You know, I'll come home from work at night.
1: We'll

0: yum.
1: The rich pearly oysters who cluster in cloisters can never see beyond their rock.
2: You can't pierce the bank book and gold has a blank look.
3: Who could live and love in Fort Knox?
0: But Al Jolson. You know, there'd be socks and things to men.
2: I'll keep you in stitches.
0: Oh, that would do.

0: Lafitte.
1: Well, folks, we all know that Christmas shopping costs money. So before Bob started out with his list, he stopped in at the bank. We now find him talking to the manager.
2: Oh, I wouldn't take up your time like this, Mr. Brooks, but I'm an old customer of the bank, and this is a very important matter.
3: Very well. Sit down, and I'll see that we're not disturbed. Miss Mullins, cancel my long-distance call to the Bank of England. Tell General Motors I'll be late for the conference, and call Harry at Blair House and tell him we'll have to discuss that billion-dollar loan later. And see that I'm not disturbed. I have a very important meeting. Now, Mr. Hope, what is it you wish to see me about?
2: Well, your calendar came, and I don't like it.
3: Do you mean to tell me you interrupted my business day for that?
2: I don't like the calendar, that's all. I don't like it. Even my grocery store gives me one with a picture of a gorgeous petty girl in a negligee. Who wants to see Grandma Moses in a bare midriff?
3: Grandpa Moses. Now get out of here and don't bother me.
2: You get out with that egg, will you, please? Well, I'm almost up to the teller's window. It sure was a long wait.
1: May I help you?
2: Yes. Are those real $1,000 bills?
1: That's right.
2: Gee, is that stack over there real $5,000 bills? And are those $10,000 bills?
1: Yes.
2: Gee, what beautiful money.
1: Would you mind stepping back, please? I'm going to close now, and I don't want to shut the window on your eyeballs.
2: Well, how do you like that guy shutting the window before I got a good look? But I can't get over that picture on a $10,000 bill. I can understand why Alexander Hamilton is on there, but why should he have his arm around Jack Benny? Well, I better go over to the department store. I have to meet Doris.

0: Oh, gee, Bob, this store is certainly crowded.
1: Yeah, but I'm enjoying it. This is an interesting counter. And here's a present that would be just perfect for Crosby. A money belt with little suspenders around it.
0: Bob, that's the lingerie department.
1: Well, I don't know about those things. I've never seen an unabridged Sears Roebuck catalog.
0: Have you seen these new personality dolls? They're made to look just like celebrities.
1: Yeah, I know. Have you seen this one of Margaret Truman? It's great. You just press a button and it leaves on a concert tour. And have you seen the one of me, Doris?
0: You?
1: Yeah, since my latest picture, they brought out a great lover doll. You should see me as a little doll. I walk and talk and I even make love, just like in real life.
0: Honest?
1: Yeah, of course. You have to wind me up.
0: Yeah, just like in real life.
1: Doris, Jukebox Jenny, come over here.
0: Yes, Bob.
1: Where did you get that joke?
0: I got it from Les Brown. Don't you think he should be a gag writer?
1: I don't know. Let's wait and see how they classify him at the unemployment office. But Doris, let's go to the gift wrap counter and see if our...
2: Hello, Doris. Hello, Mr. Ryan.
1: Well, Miss Ryan. Well, how are you? Did you see that?
2: Joe, I've never been so upset in my whole life. I should never go out in crowds like this.
1: Now, you are a little frail for it.
2: Yes, I am. I should have known an accident would happen, and it did, too. The crowd pushed me, and I backed into one of those pneumatic suction tubes. The next thing I knew, the cashier was poking around in my mouth for loose change.
0: My, Miss Ryan, your hair certainly looks different.
2: Well, it ought to. I had to wait till they brought it back to me from the mezzanine. Have you finished your shopping, Mr. Holmes?
1: Well, everything but my Aunt Alice's present. I was thinking of buying her a pair of stockings, but I don't know her size.
2: Well, her legs anything like mine?
1: No, hers go straight up and down. A jazzy joke, that's cute. Yeah, all right.
2: I'm so happy, Mr. Hope. I bought all my gifts this year, and I still have enough money to buy a dress for myself.
0: Oh, how nice. Miss Ryan, why don't you spend the money for a formal, a strapless evening gown?
2: Oh, no. Strapless gowns on me are confusing.
0: They're confusing?
2: Yes. On me, you can't tell whether it's a skirt that crept up too high or a sweater that slid down too low.
0: Hollywood Boulevard beautiful, Bob?
1: Yeah, those Christmas trees really put you in the right mood. I'm really loaded with Christmas spirit.
0: Oh, Bob, look, there's a Santa Claus ringing his bell.
1: Yeah, Doris, let's stop and cheer him up. Hello, Santa. Merry Christmas.
3: What's merry about it, boy? My feet are killing me and this California sunshine's giving me fog poisoning. I wish I was out in Beverly Hills. The Santa Clauses out there have suits made out of mink trimmed with ermine.
1: Well, where'd you get that suit you're wearing?
3: You'd be surprised what you can do with a bottle of ketchup and some long underwear. Oh, things are miserable. Merry Christmas, everybody. Toss something in the tambourine, boy.
1: You really need a battle?
3: You wouldn't believe it if you could see the broken-down shack my wife and I live in.
0: Oh, sounds awful.
3: Oh, it is. The mice come in, take a look at us, and then send swan lappers to care.
1: Well, gee, I feel sorry for you, Santa.
3: Oh, you ain't heard the half of it, boy. If we got thrown out of there, we wouldn't have any place to sleep at all if it wasn't for a friendly cab driver.
1: You mean you sleep right in...
3: Yeah. Fortunately, my wife has the kind of a head that fits right into the glove compartment. Merry Christmas, everybody. Toss something in the tambourine, boy.
0: Bob, I wouldn't give him anything. He sounds phony.
1: Yeah, why should I give you any money? How do I know it's a legitimate cause?
3: Oh, now you've hurt Santa's pride, boy. And I call you boy purely on speculation. All this money will be used honestly.
0: Bob, I'm sure he's not an authentic Kris Kringle.
3: You should have seen me a couple of weeks ago. The department store furnished me with a real live reindeer.
1: Well, where's the reindeer now?
3: Well, it disappeared. And you know something? The manager of the department store accused me of eating it. It was a preposterous accusation.
1: Well, did you deny it to the manager?
3: Oh, yes. And I think I would have convinced him of my innocence, but I was picking my teeth with the antlers at the time. Merry Christmas, everybody.
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6: 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Nobody is allowed backstage here at NBC without a pass. You ain't got a pass, so you can't go in. Now get out of here, Mr.
1: Benny, Jack Benny.

0: Jack Benny. Hey, you're the guy that went over to the other network, huh?
1: Yes, yes.
0: And now you come back here and you want to go inside. Boy, you got guts.
1: I've got a General Electric blanket, too. Now, look.
0: Listen, Mr. Benny, I really can't let you in without a pass. Mr. Hope will be through with his broadcast in a few minutes. Why don't you have a seat and wait?
1: Well, thank you. All right. Dum, dum, dum, dum, dum, dum. L-S-M-F-T. Dum, dum, dum, dum, dum. Gosh, being back here at NBC gives me such a nostalgic feeling. It's almost like coming home. I had so many wonderful times here. Gee, I wish they could afford me. Well, the old place hasn't changed a bit. I used to sit in this very same seat and wait for Mary. I used to walk through that door every Sunday. And look, there's a payphone I used to call home after each broadcast. I wonder... My string is still here, but somebody took the nickel. Yeah, I wonder... Oh, here comes Hope down the hall. My, how he's aged. Look at those bags under his eyes. He looks like a young Fred Allen. No, he looks more like an old Fred Allen. What's the difference? Even a young Fred Allen looks like an old Fred Allen. Just can't get over how awful Bob looks.
2: Hey, Mr. Hope, there's somebody here to see you.
3: There is?
2: Oh, Jack Benny.
1: Oh, how are you, Bob? Gee, you look wonderful.
2: Jack, why didn't you come backstage to see me?
1: Well, I wanted to, Bob, but this man behind the desk wouldn't let me through.
0: I couldn't let him through, Mr. Hope. He didn't have a pass.
1: Oh, he just sore because I went over to CBS.

0: You shouldn't have said that word, Jack. Now we'll all be on bread and water for 30 days. Say, look, Charlie, anytime Mr. Benny wants to see me, he doesn't need a pass.
1: I was just doing my job, Mr. Hope. You know the stumble bums we get backstage here. How do I know he just wasn't trying to peddle Christmas cards?
0: Oh, the very idea. Jack Benny peddling Christmas cards. Isn't that ridiculous? Tell him, Jack. Well, go ahead, Jack. Tell him. Okay, I'll take a half a dozen green ones.
1: Thank you. And, Bob, if you want to buy any of those rubber circus animals, be sure and give me a call. Rochester's at home blowing them up right now.
0: Well, let's not talk here, Jack. Come on back to my dressing room.
1: Okay.
0: Well, make yourself comfortable, Jack.
1: Fine, I'll just sit in this chair here.
0: Oh, now, wait a minute. I always sit in that chair.
1: But I'm sitting in it.
0: All right, you face the mirror. Can I get you something, Jack? A cigarette?
1: No, no, thanks. I just finished one.
0: Cup of coffee?
1: Coffee? Gee, it's been weeks since I had a cup.
0: Well, why? On account of the high prices?
1: No. Well, it's not that, Bob.
0: All right, then have a cup.
1: Oh, how much?
0: It's free, Jack. And after you're through, I'll wrap up the grounds for you to take home. They'll be delicious with your Saratan. Well, tell me, Jack, what did you want to see me about?
1: Well, I don't even like to bring this up, Bob, because it's probably an oversight on your part, but your new picture, The Great Lover, is doing so well, and since I was in the picture and more or less contributed to its success, don't you think it's only fair that you, that is... Well, I mean,
0: What are you trying to say, Jack?
1: Toss something in the tambourine, boy.
0: Well, what do you mean?
1: Well, after all, when you called me in to save... to appear in your picture, I thought there was money involved.
0: Well, there was. You cost Paramount thousands. Remember that week we had to stop shooting so you could go up to Fresno and pick up a few bucks during the grape-crushing season?
1: Well, 30 cents an hour is nothing to sneeze at, you know.
0: No, and with that stain on your feet, you won't have to buy socks for a year.
1: There's a nice line for a guest star.
0: You played it well.
1: Thanks.
0: You're welcome.
1: Bless you.
0: I can't think of another word.
1: I can, but you can't do it. Come on.
0: I have to go pretty low to top that. What are you saying?
1: Get out of Stromboli. Either give me a joke pretty soon or give me my money, will you?
0: Oh, forget it, Jack.
1: Forget it. A man my age has to start thinking about money. After all, when you get to be 39, you know, your earning power is cut down a bit.
0: How old are you?
1: 39. Going on 38.
0: Oh, that's what I like about you, Jack. You don't keep changing your age. You get one you like and stick to it.
1: Yeah. Well, Bob, I hate to compromise, but if you'll pay me the money, I'll play one of the songs from your picture on my show next week.
0: Well, which one?
1: Well, how about 1,000 violins? I've been practicing it.
0: You have?
1: Yes, I have my violin right here. I'll show you. Let me get it out.
0: Jack, is that a tin cup in your case?
1: Yes, I keep my rods in it. And get your foot off that dime.
0: Okay, let's hear you play 1,000 violins.
1: Okay. Just want to warm up a little bit. I got so much talent, it scares me, you know?
0: Scares me, too. Okay, anytime, Evelyn.

0: do you like it so far, Bob?
1: Sounds like something the mule train left behind.
0: You know, he's right. I'm a jackass for coming over here.
1: You played it well. Now, wait a minute. That's not in the song. That's not in the song. Wait a minute. Wait a minute.
2: Wait a minute!
0: What do you say, Bob? Do I get the money?
1: Jack, stop talking about the money. Tell you what I'll do. I'll put it in the bank for you. It'll accumulate interest, and someday you'll have a nice nest egg.
0: A nest egg? Look, great lover, I'm a working man, not an Easter bunny. Bob, I was depending on that money to buy Christmas presents.
1: Really?
0: Yes, I was just making up my list. I have to get presents for Mary and her father and mother, sister Babe and her brother, and something for Dennis and Phil and Don and Rochester.
1: Well, gee, how much do you need?
0: Give me $5 and we'll call it.

All thanks for the memory. That's enough, huh? I want to thank Jack Benny very much and also Lucky Strikes. Thanks, Jack, for the memory of a swell evening. And I want to say thanks to that big and big-hearted state of Texas and that titanic Texan, Monty Moncrief and Eamon Carter, for the memory of the big Milk Fun show in Fort Worth last week. And thanks to Notre Dame and Southern Methodist for the memory of that All-American thriller in the Cotton Bowl. Brother, that one made history. In fact, the Lone Star State is now rewriting a history book to read Remember the Alamo and Never Forget SMU versus Notre Dame. It was one of the greatest exhibitions of college spirit of this or any year. And another wonderful example of college spirit is the Living War Memorial Fund of the University of Southern California. You know, each year on the Trojan campus, an organization of student veterans, Trovets they're called, put on a drive to raise funds for scholarships for the children and their buddies who didn't come back. Good luck, Trovets. Believe me, no touchdown drive can ever equal yours. Good night, folks. Let's get those Christmas packages in the mail early. Let's give our pal the mailman a break. Don't break his back. Good night.

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0: Ken Carpenter welcoming you to Coco Radio Time, produced and transcribed in Hollywood with John Scott Trotter, his orchestra and chorus, the Charioteers, Skip Henderson, and these guests, Bob Hope and Dorothy L'Amour.
1: Ken, you don't mean Bob Hope, the author of that current bestseller, So This Is Peace, is he here?
0: Mm-hmm.
1: George Bernard Jaw?
0: In person.
1: And Dorothy L'Amour, the beauteous siren of Paramount Pictures, also is present.
0: Oh, Dottie's here, too.
1: Oh, what a gay, mad night this pretends to be. That is the way, John Scott. My heart veritably goes crazy.

0: nice thing.
1: Thank you, Ken.
0: By the way, do you want to know what makes my heart go crazy?
1: I'm not too eager, Ken, but I bet it begins with Philco.
0: Oh, you're so right, Bing. It's the Philco 1201.
1: Ken, you know Bob Hope is here tonight.
0: Well, yeah, I know.
1: And Dorothy L'Amour. So tonight, let brevity be your keynote. Now, the folks are waiting to hear from L'Amour.
0: Well, Dottie is beautiful and charming, but personally, my heart still goes crazy for the 1201. That's the streamlined, automatic way to play records.
1: Mm-hmm. Is it as attractive in a salon as L'Amour?
0: Well, no, but the 1201 is the easiest radio phonograph in the world to spin your records on.
1: Doesn't spin any easier than Hope. He's really in a whirl, that boy. Perpetual whirl.
0: Say, since you mentioned Hope, Bing, you could...
1: I shouldn't have.
0: Well, you did. You know, you can catch his program on your 1201. Has a fine radio, too. Sounds like you're right in the studio with Bob.
1: Right in the studio, maybe, but nowhere near the microphone on his show.
0: Well, then just use the phonograph.
1: You've got a bulldozer to get up to the microphone.
0: Just use the phonograph. You just slide a record in the 1201. It plays automatically. No needles to change, no tone iron to touch, no adjustments whatsoever to make.
1: Oh, it's a dream set, Ken, really. Very chic, too.
0: Yes, Bing, it's so completely automatic you could play it blindfolded. It's obviously natural for parties and dancing. Put more zip in your listening pleasure, whether it's radio or record. That's why Philco's 1201 has been an overnight sensation. It's the largest selling radio phonograph in the world today. It's the new invention in radio from Philco, the leader.
2: Thank you very much. Good evening, ladies and gentlemen. All right, Crosby, throw me a straight line and let's get this egg rolling. Time can you waste here? Let's move.
1: Steady influence, steady. By the way, where did you get those green stains on your elbows off the pool table?
2: No, those aren't green stains, grass stains. I was looking down a gopher hole trying to find your hooper rating, you know.
1: You're so happy and gay just because you're on top.
2: Thank you.
1: Bob, we're going to have a little class on the program.
2: Why, are you leaving?
1: Carpenter, will you take over, please?
0: Now, ladies and gentlemen, many of you have written in asking, how did Bing Crosby and Bob Hope first meet? Many of you have written in asking, when did they first meet? Many of you have written in asking, why did they first meet?
2: That's enough meat. Let's get to them potatoes, do you mind?
1: Let the man talk, will you?
0: Many of you have asked, how did Bob and Bing first meet Dorothy L'Amour? So tonight, these and many other questions will be answered in an original play entitled The Road to Hollywood, starring Bing Crosby, Bob Hope, and Dorothy L'Amour. Music, Mr. Potter.

0: story opens many, many, many, many, many, many, many years ago.
1: Not so many years, please.
0: We find Bing Crosby driving westward from New York City. He's flopped on Broadway, the boulevard of broken dreams. And now, practically penniless and in very low spirits, he pulls into a small garage on the outskirts of Cleveland, Ohio.
1: I'd like you to take a look at this motor. I think it's missing.
2: Okay. Say, that's quite a motor you got in there, a squirrel in a cage.
1: Yeah, I get 4 miles to the Acorn, too. Say, look, bud, I'm on my way to California. I've got to get this car fixed. I think the body has a wiggle.
2: Well, I can fix that. I know all about body wiggles. I used to sell candy in a burlesque show.
1: Say, you're a pretty good mechanic, aren't you?
2: Mm-hmm.
1: That nose of yours ought to be great for changing tires.
2: And that ain't all. You should see it siphon gas. That's where I live.
1: You think you're going to get this thing fixed soon, you know, so I can get going? California?
2: What are you going out there for? The orange picking season?
1: Orange picking? No, I'm going out there and getting pictures, boy.
2: You're
1: going
2: to get in pictures?
1: Yeah.
2: Drop in on your way back.
1: Come on, get to work on the car, will you?
2: Getting right at it.
1: Here we go. Moving on.
2: That was all it needed, a new spark plug.
1: Thank you. Bob, how much do I owe you?
2: $3.
1: $3? No young fellow like you ought to be in pictures, too.
2: $3.
1: Heck, I just think a handsome young fellow like you, you ought to be in pictures.
2: Two and a half.
1: I can tell just looking at you. I bet you got plenty of talent.
2: $2.
1: And that left profile. Donald Coleman.
2: A buck and a half.
1: And that right profile. Gary Cooper.
2: 75 cents.
1: I can see your name in lights and girls all over the country swooning when your face comes upon the screen.
2: Say, you want to sell this car? I got to get to California.
1: No, I don't want to sell the car.
2: I'll give you my gold-plated yo-yo, $2 of bubble gum, and $50 for it.
1: You got $50? Look, why don't you get your $50 and come on out the coast with me?
2: You mean you'll take me?
1: I'm going to try.
0: We now pick up our two stalwarts in Chicago. They've become acquainted, in fact, very well acquainted.
2: You took my $50 and bet it on a horse. And what a glue pot. We haven't had anything to eat for 3 days.
1: Oh, come on, cheer up. We're in Chicago, the Windy City. Oh, they sure have pretty girls here.
2: I'm too sick to look.
1: Well, you are sick.
2: We're broke. We're broke. We're in a strange town. We have no friends.
1: We're hungry.
2: There's only one way out.
1: You mean
2: we'll commit suicide? We'll jump off the highest building in town.
1: That's the Wrigley Building.
2: Mm-hmm.
1: 24 stories.
2: Yeah.
1: We'll go to the top.
2: Mm-hmm.
1: Walk across the roof to the edge and zing. Fruity fruity.
2: Was your mother frightened by Orson Welles?
1: Maybe we shouldn't jump off a building that is so tall. I get dizzy in high places.
2: Yeah, let's try this building right here, Marshall Field.
1: Oh, come on. Now, come on inside.
2: Okay.
1: Here's the elevators. Ouch, hey, hold stop. I can't breathe.
2: Sorry, I was pushing the wrong button.
1: We go straight to the roof.
2: Sorry, I was pushing the wrong button. I'd like to try it again, if you don't mind.
1: Small souffle.
2: I thought the delivery was wrong. All right.
1: Straight we go to the roof, huh?
2: Right to the roof.
1: Nothing will stop us.
2: Take that egg with us. Right.
3: Would you boys like to ride my elevator?
1: Would we? No, wait, let me in.
2: Boy, what a cute elevator operator. What are you doing later, honey? Huh?
3: Going up.
2: Yeah.
1: Say, aren't these nice elevators?
2: Yeah, and those shafts ain't bad either.
1: We gotta commit suicide. Now, never mind this pretty girl.
3: Second floor, books, magazines, and periodicals.
1: Here's what I get off.
2: We're jumping off the roof. What do you mean you're getting off here?
1: It's a long jump. I want something to read on the way down.
2: Oh, no, you don't. Hey, honey, that's quite an outfit you're wearing. What do you call it?
3: A sarong.
2: This thing has no shoulders. What holds it up? Public opinion?
1: What's your name, sweetie?
3: Dorothy L'Amour.
4: L'Amour, that's French for love, shall we?
3: Well, here's the roof. Bon voyage.
1: Say, Bob, I just thought of something. There's no sense in being too rash about this thing. You jump off the roof today, I'll jump off tomorrow.
2: Oh, no, you bet my money on that horse and you jump first.
1: Well, that's why I want to stick around with L'Amour. The horse may come in.
2: With those three legs. You take the leave today. I want to read about you in the papers. Besides, Dorothy here would be lonesome with both of us gone. Go on, jump. Say, honey, how about you and me having dinner tonight, huh?
1: All right, come on, Hope. Kiss me goodbye and jump.
2: Oh, I can't kill myself. What'll become of the baby? Think of the baby.
1: What baby?
2: My mother's baby, me.
3: I'll tell you what, fellas. I work in a little nightclub when I finish here. Mm-hmm. Why don't you drop in there tonight and we'll talk this all over?
2: Okay.
1: Where do you work, honey?
3: Society Kid Hogan's Classy Cabaret.
2: Oh, it's a date. We'll get our brass knuckles and meet you there at 8.
0: Inasmuch as the boys are practically starving, we take you immediately to Society Kid Hogan's Classy Cabaret.

0: Say, Bing, who was that little baby who just played the piano?
1: Oh, that little tot's name is Skitch Henderson. He's only 2 years old.
0: Oh, that's a cute tuxedo he's wearing with the satin lapels and the diapers, isn't it?
1: Yeah. I'll bet he's the only musician that Petrillo has to burp.
2: Hi, fellas. How's it going?
0: Paula, waiter, I'm starving.
1: How can we eat? We haven't got any money.
0: Well, Dorothy works here. We can order some food and have him take it out of her salary.
2: Now, just a minute, boys. You're moving pretty fast. You'd think we were partners.
1: Partners? Say, how much money have you got saved up, Dorothy?
2: About $60.
0: Honey, I got a hunch that you're going to Hollywood with us.
2: I can. Who acts as my chaperone?
1: He will.
2: Gee, two chaperones. I guess I'll be safe.
1: Why, certainly. Come on, let's go, huh?
3: We now pick up our little group as they're nearing Albuquerque, New Mexico.
0: Boy, this western country is really beautiful, isn't it? What are those funny bushes rolling along?
1: Those are tumbling tumbleweeds.
0: Sounds like a cue for a song.
1: If it's not, it's going to be a minute and a half short tonight.

0: 18 days after leaving Chicago, our nomads of the open road reach Albuquerque, New Mexico, where they're forced to sell their car for obvious reasons. At this very moment, they're in conference with a local businessman trying to close the deal.
1: Now, look, mister, this car is a terrific buy. It's in great shape. Buy it, and when we're big hits in Hollywood, we'll send you a present. You believe we'll be big hits in Hollywood, don't you?
2: Oh, God.
1: Ugh. Why don't you think we'll be big hits?
2: Too ugh.
1: I guess the biggest laugh of the show. And what do I do? Are you the smiling Irishman?
2: No, me nasty Navajo.
1: Yes. You don't like our car, huh?
2: What makes big smoke come from motor?
3: This is a Stanley steamer, Chief.
1: Yeah. Think of all the smoke signals you'd be able to send with a car. You know, it's all...
2: Oh, yeah. Oh,
3: you can't go wrong, Chief. The value of this car is
4: heap big.
3: Pale face means big heat.
1: You're just self-conscious.
5: I'm getting tired of holding up this rear axle.
3: Chief, this is the car for you. Listen to this horn.
2: Me like that. He takes call. Wait here. I bring wampum from teepee.
1: Good thing I told him I was bat boy for the Cleveland Indians.
5: Can I let go of this axle now?
3: Now, hold on. Wait a minute. Here he comes. Oh, and look at the bundle he's got in his arm. There ought to be a lot of greenbacks in that package, boy.
2: Yes. You take wampum. Me take car for a ride.
3: Thanks, Chief, and happy landing.
1: Come on, let that bundle open. It must be loaded with dough.
3: Oh, boy, there's got to be plenty of loot in here.
1: Hey, we've been scalped. This isn't dough. It's three Indian blankets.
0: Ah, what will happen to our young hopefuls with no money and three Indian blankets? Will they get a job standing in front of a cigar store? No. Will the fickle finger of fate keep them from reaching Hollywood, their dream city? What will they do?
6: Well, go ahead and tell them. We're practically running into Henry Morgan's program now.
1: Yeah, the finish of this sketch has got to be a shave-a-thon if we don't hurry.
2: Hurry up now.
0: Well, anyhow, folks, our two heroes and our heroine traded in their Indian blankets for one bus ticket to Hollywood. But what good is one bus ticket for three people? Let us tune in and find out.
3: Yes, lady, this is the bus to Hollywood.
5: Thank you, driver. Come along, boys. Take my hand.
3: Hey, wait a minute. Are your two uncles going along, too?
5: Oh, these are my two young sons, Bingy and Bobby. They're big for their age.
3: Uh-huh. How old are you, Bingy?
7: 8 years old, going on 7.
3: And how old are you, Bobby?
7: Da-da, goo-goo, chi-chi bar.
3: Little Bobby, he doesn't talk very well, does he?
7: He's chewing tobacco.
3: Well, all right, lady, you can take him on the bus, but they'll have to sit on your lap.
8: Stop digging a
3: hole! All right, hold tight, everybody. We're off to Hollywood.
2: Come on, Mama.
1: Come on, Ma. Shake a leg.
5: I won't be able to move for a month.
1: Come on.
2: Come on.
1: Look where we are.
3: Paramount Studios.
5: Oh, we could never make good at Paramount. We don't know anybody on the inside.
1: We don't have to with what you got on the outside. Come on.
3: Paramount Studios.
7: That isn't quite the way it happened. We've had a lot of fun working together.
5: Remember the road to Zanzibar?
1: Remember the road to Singapore?
7: Remember the road to Morocco?

0: written lots of books, all of them succeed.
1: And now that he has learned to write, he's gonna learn to read.
2: Incredible.

0: she became a pest. So now she's doing pictures where she's practically dressed. Remember our big kissing scene.
1: I'm glad there was a crowd that day.

0: some of those funny jokes the natives seem to like. That's why the Chickens Union kept their hands out on a strike.
1: You made it him a la mode.
2: Yeah, now.
0: Yeah. I

0: And so, ladies and gentlemen, ends our little vignette. Here is your Philco man.
1: If tonight's drama inspires any of you listeners to take the road to Hollywood yourselves, don't forget that nowadays, Philco's new portable radio is standard equipment for traveling anywhere. 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
0: Now from the Paramount Picture, Blue Skies, you keep coming back like a song. Moving forward. Steady, man.
2: Can't run away from you, dear.

0: Before shoving off for the Casa Crovene, I'd like to thank Bob and Dottie for dropping in tonight.
1: Oh, I was most happy to, Bing, and it was really a thrill being here.
2: Well, you got paid. No wonder you're thrilled.
0: Please, please, Bob, let's stay in the land of make-believe. Let's not bring up any dreary business details. Anyhow, folks, next week, Peggy Lee returns to our little flock, and also as your special guest, we will have Beatrice Lilly.
2: Oh, I must tune in.
0: Incidentally, I must get home now. Brush my teeth with Pepsodent.
2: Yeah, I must get home and sleep in my Philco console.
0: See you at Paramount tomorrow morning, Robert. Shooting a picture, you are with us.
2: Yeah, we're finished with favorite brunette, you know. But try to be on time, will you?
0: Yes.
2: Road to Rio.
0: See you at the crack of dawn. Bring a lime cola, will you? Good night, folks.

is produced and transcribed in Hollywood by Bill Morrow and Murdo McKenzie. Tune into Philco Radio Time next week when Peggy Lee returns and Bing's guest will be Beatrice Lilly. And remember, only Philco makes the 1201. 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
1: Hello, Cheeky. Hello, Cheeky.
2: Hello.
3: Hello. Oh, hello, Cheeky.
1: Hello, Cheeky.
2: Hello, Cheeky. Hello.
3: Hello.
1: You're all under arrest. Did I ever catch my what in a mangle?
3: Your... Oh, green light's on. We've got to start.
2: Sorry, I'm late. I've been stabbing a traffic warden.
1: Why?
2: I've been waiting outside the studio 30 seconds for my wife, and he came up and stuck a ticket on me.
3: He's entitled.
2: No, he's not. I haven't got a car. It's incredible, you know. I picked up the phone this morning. Within 3 seconds of dialing, I was connected to an hotel in Madrid.
1: That's fantastic.
2: Yeah, isn't it? Especially as I was phoning a butcher's in Kilburn.
3: Is he the fellow with that marvellous brisket?
2: I don't know. Never seen him with his clothes off.
1: Oh. Goodbye. No use leading with our chins. This is where our story ends.

0: What about your half of the gas bill?
1: And now over to Nugent Throb at Brands Hatch.
2: Hello. I haven't got a lot to say because there's no race meeting here today. So, So instead, I shall stick my finger in my ear and do my impression of a petrol pump.
0: 4 gallons of the three-star, please.
2: Certainly, sir. Would you like a couple of shots?
0: Yes, please.
2: The second one was a special offer, sir.
0: Any man I know can get a round of applause on 2 dud ones.
2: Story of my life. Carry on.
0: My God. Do you remember the plot? My God, a flesh wound in the sump. Are you giving anything away this week?
2: Yes, sir. The butler did it.
0: Oh.
2: Would you believe it?
0: After a 70-foot tidal wave had wiped out the village of Poz in Bolivia in 1936, Manuel Gonzalez, aged 18 months, was found completely unharmed. He was living in Liverpool at the time.
3: Well, would you believe it?
0: Meanwhile, in a tailor's shop, halfway up the inside leg...
2: Good morning. Can you tell me what this is at the bottom of my trouser leg?
1: Now, there's a turn-up.
2: By golly, that's true. What I'm really looking for is something cheap, lightweight, and double-breasted.
1: Have you met the wife?
4: Rachmaninoff Higgins, that's the last time you insult me. I'm leaving you and claiming custody of the rhubarb tart.
1: That's all right by me. You know I don't like rhubarb tart and custody.
5: Drake is in his hammock and 1,000 miles away. Captain Otto sleeping there below.
0: How the hell can I with all that singing going on? Mr. Blenkinsop!
6: Aye, aye, sir!
0: I've just crossed the equator with a steamer.
6: What did you get?
0: An imaginary kettle that runs round the center of the earth.
2: Ah, that reminds me of my old job, you know. The old clippers, the waves, and the hiss of the spray.
1: Were you a sailor?
2: No, a hairdresser.
0: For those of you who cannot comprehend the high intellectual nature of this program, here is a footnote.
1: Sarah Miles has an ingrowing toenail.
2: Look at this.
0: What is it?
2: Photograph of Bob Hope's nose.
0: Now, there's a turn-up.
2: And now, Dudley Funkson, who has just returned from a moth-sexing expedition in Harpenden, is here to tell us about his trip.
4: I caught my foot in a stair, Rob, and fell head over heels down the stairs.
2: Thank you. Man's a fool. Yesterday I had lunch with a physiotherapist.
1: What happened?
2: The bubbles went right up my nose. Physiotherapist.

0: Take a letter, Miss Nidget.
1: Yes, sir.
2: Dear sir.
3: What was that second word again?
4: What do you want to make those eyes at me for?
3: Thought you might fancy a bit of fun, sailor.
5: Now, here is an action replay of that last joke.
6: What do you want to make those eyes at me for?
7: Thought you might fancy a bit of fun, sailor.
3: Oh, didn't I sound butch then?
5: Would you believe it? Many years ago, Daphne Oxenford and Mercedes McCambridge, for a bet, raced each other across the Serpentine in rowing boats. This became known as the Oxenford and McCambridge boat race.
3: And now, here is Barry Cryer with an appeal for funds.
8: Lend us 50p, will you?
3: Get up!
9: Meanwhile, in a customs hall at London Airport.
5: Morning, sir. Have you read this?
8: Yes.
5: Jolly good, isn't it? I'm sorry. I'm terribly sorry. What am I saying? No, sir. Anything to declare?
8: No.
5: Have you any liver sausage, tomato and cress sandwiches, or Cornish pasties?
8: Why, are they taxable?
5: No, I'm starving! Starving!
10: Good evening. I am Dennis King, piano player and star. Mangles mended while you wait. The lads and I have all clubbed together and brought up a large lump on Tim's head. They're there if you look for them, missus. Anyway, to celebrate, I'm going to have a quick burst on the ivories. Once I've got that out of the way, I shall play the piano. A little number entitled, You're Lovely to Look At, Delightful to Know, What a Pity You're a Fella. Please applaud now as it's a long walk back to the piano in silence. Thank you.
11: Maintenant, ladies and gentlemen, my next song is a translation of an old French poem. It tells the story of a young lad who, believing the world to be his oyster, kisses his childhood sweetheart goodbye and sets off for Paris, femme and fortune. The second verse tells of his disillusionment as he sits surrounded by all the symbols of material success and yearns for the days when he found joy in the simple things, the scent of new money after rain, the glint of the sun on a book, the touch of Yvette's lips on his own. He asks himself, has he gained or lost? The song loses a little of its impact in translation. In fact, it loses a lot. In fact, the hell with it, let's not do it.
4: Drums along the gooly gooly.
7: Time now for war dance. All young maidens take off clothes and dance round fire.
5: But why do you call it a war dance?
7: Wait till they have taken off clothes. 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
4: Home hints for the handyman, number 11, or something like that.
7: How to make rhubarb wine.
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7: Around the world with George Dull, the news where it happens as it happens. From the strife-torn exotic sunspots of the world, George Dull wires back his reports to the studio. From Cuba, come in, George.
12: Hello. Oh, foot's hurting again. Got a card from Doris in Crewe, and that cheered me up a bit. Found a cigarette burn in the left sleeve of my Harris Tweed jacket this morning. George Dull in Cuba. Back to London.
7: Thank you, George. How does he do it? And now over to the Palm Court of Grand Hotel, where Max Jaffa is propositioning a waitress.
5: Come up to my room, darling, and we'll have a little...

0: And then perhaps a couple of... And then perhaps we might try a little... What do you say?
1: And now our roving microphone eavesdrops at a table in the corner of the lounge.
2: You know, Myrtle, I had more trouble with the second footman last night.
3: Really?
2: Oh, yes. He battered down the bedroom door, ripped all the bedclothes off, but I got him in the end.
4: Here is a news item of no interest whatsoever. Lady Caroline Firkington has announced that she will spend the next 3 months doing social work amongst the down and outs of London's East End. To compensate for this, Rummy Jack of Islington has announced he will go grouse shooting in the Highlands.
1: Excuse me, I know this is a jeweller's shop.
0: Yes, sir.
1: Well, what is that large white vegetable in the middle of your window?
0: Oh, there's a turnip.
1: Oh.
4: Ladies and gentlemen, in the nick of time, a joke.
1: It appears that a man went into a pub and ordered a pint of beer. After only one or two sips, he was obliged to answer a call of nature. Before going, he propped a note against the glass, saying, "I have put my tongue in this beer." When he returned, the glass was empty, and propped against it was another note which said, "Drank your beer, but couldn't find your tongue."
4: While strolling through the park one day, in the merry, merry month of May, I was mugged.
1: Would you believe it?
0: The town of Cucamonga in North America was so named after a famous French chef visited the place and cooked several mungas.
5: Well, would you believe it?
6: Excuse me?
1: Yes?
6: I'm an earwig and I'd like to complain about that joke.
1: What are you talking about?
6: We earwigs are a sober, industrious group and we do not go around falling off tables.
1: Please explain yourself.
6: We resent the BBC doing that joke about the earwig falling off the table and saying, "Here we go."
7: Hey, wait a minute. What is a munga?
1: Pardon?
7: Well, you were talking about cooking mungas.
1: No, I'm busy, Dennis. I'm busy. This smart-ass earwig will explain.
7: Oh, hello.
6: Hello, you're pretty.
7: Yes.
6: Oh, actually, munga comes from the Latin,
7: yes.
6: Mungas.
7: Well,
1: and they were never seen again. Meanwhile, in a schoolroom just in front of the blackboard...
0: Blenkinsop Minor.
6: Yes, sir?
0: I'm going to make an example of you. This English essay of yours, disgraceful.
6: Why, sir?
0: This opening sentence. Fingers trembling with lust, he ripped the flimsy brassiere from her bosom. I've told you 100 times. Brassiere is 2 S's and 1 R.
1: Bruce Ugly, at the age of 20, was a delicate, even fragile young man. His first public appearance in America had to be abandoned when he gave himself a hernia picking up the flute.
7: I still don't know what a munga is.
0: Didn't the earwig tell you?
7: Well, no, he was just going to when he fell off the piano, you see, and I shouted, "Here we go," and he bit me in the leg. Little swine.
4: All of the world's a stage, and all the men and women merely players. Except in Ronnie Corbett, he's a woodbine.
8: Now is the winter of our discontent made a glorious summer.
0: Except for Scotland and the north, where there'll be scattered showers and high places.
1: And speaking of showers, here is the Dennis King Trio to give you a short burst on their corporate banjo.

0: one more time.
1: I don't think I can. No.
2: Looking ahead tonight on BBC Television, one of the great love stories of our time. The story of a passion kindled and destroyed by a struggle for supremacy. How one man with the twin drives of sex and power brought down an empire. All this in Magic Roundabout, BBC One.
3: And on BBC Two, King Harold and Horatio Nelson in One Pair of Eyes.
2: Meanwhile, in a teapot just to the left of the sugar bowl.
4: Get out of here, you old bag. You're all wet.
5: That reminds me, I met a very polite mugger on my way to the studio.
6: How do you mean?
5: He asked me if I wanted one lump or two.
7: What? He did. He did.
8: Home, old girls don't fight.
7: We like it.
8: Apart from that, don't fight. Home hints for the handyman, number... Oh, knickers, three again.
2: How to frame a picture.
3: Leave its fingerprints on the door handle.
2: And now we've had a request from a group of young ladies in Stevenage who get together every Wednesday to study the Pudding method of yoga. So for all you girls in the Pudding Club, here... here is a track from David Nixon's new LP.
8: And I wake up in the morning with my hair down in my eyes, and I say,
1: where the hell did that come from?
3: Hello?
9: David Nixon here. Vanish.
3: Oh, don't be ridiculous. How can you make somebody vanish?
8: Barry? Barry?
5: What's happened?
8: He's turned into the Jack of Clubs.
5: You mean a playing card?
8: No, the pub next door.
2: Meanwhile, in the pub next door...
3: Hello, hello, hello. Can I have a pint of bitter, please, and a kiss from your ruby red lips?
10: All right, just this once.
3: Look here! Look here! Here!
2: I asked for a dry martini, and this one's soaking wet. I accept your apology.

0: Ladies and gentlemen, our Radio Times joke of the week.
1: I met the editor of the Radio Times this morning. He burst into tears.
0: Was he pleased to see you?
1: No. I told him Chamberlain was dead.
2: Thank you.
0: At 24, Bruce Ugly won a scholarship to study under Paganini, but left after 3 months because he damn near suffocated.
3: Good morning. I'm your friendly milkman. Give us a kiss.
4: Don't be silly. Shouldn't even be in bed with you, really.
0: The Strange Affair of Tristram Snit. A play in three acts and a blue serge suit. Act One.
1: I took my summer holidays early that year. January. January 1938. The world was in a state of uneasy peace. The storm clouds were gathering over Europe, and where I was in Yorkshire, it was chucking it down. But I pursued my hiking holiday with gusto, protected by a stout pair of boots. They were a little tight round the ears, but they did keep me dry. Suddenly.
5: Mr. Hardcastle! Mr. Hardcastle! Oh. There's trouble at Mill!
1: Why did you say that?
6: It's the only thing I can do in a Yorkshire accent.
0: The figure that approached Tristram was a strange, bent old man.
6: You what?
0: It's all right. Bent didn't mean the same thing in those days.
6: Follow me, Salspot.
0: Please yourself.
1: As the storm increased in its intensity, deadening, he led me to a four-story Gothic mansion, which I'd failed to notice behind an elderberry bush.
5: Save her if you can, maester. It's for England and...
1: I knew where England was, but where was... As if in answer to my question, the door of the mansion creaked open.
7: Good evening, young sir. Baron Frankenstein is in the laboratory conducting an experiment.
1: I'm Tristram Snit. Not an easy thing to say at the best of times. Do you realize what this means?
7: Yes. I'm doing next week's sketch by mistake.
6: Tristram swept him aside and bounded up the stairs two at a time. As there were only three of them, he came a nasty cropper.
1: I located the room and burst in. It was a bit of luck as it was the bathroom and I'd been bursting for some time. In the bath was a figure tightly bound.
8: Who are you?
7: Captain George Higginbottom of the ARP.
1: Why are you talking like that?
7: These ropes are very tight.
1: Let me help you.
7: Thank you.
0: Those damned Ruskies nearly had me. Come into the lounge for a drink.
6: Tristram leapt down the stairs, three at a time. He'll never learn that, lad.
0: As Tristram regained consciousness, he could vaguely discern, standing before him, a tall, bearded figure in fisherman's jersey and gumboots.
9: Mother!
10: I'm not your mother as far as I know. Mind you, I've had my moments.
1: Where am I?
10: Halfway down page 14. Try and keep up.
1: I mean, what is this place?
10: You are aboard the SS Knickertwist. Out of hull, bound for hull. The rudder's jammed.
11: You're probably wondering why you are here.
1: Yes.
11: That will teach you to come to rehearsals. You are completely in my power, and I shall have to kill you.
1: But why?
11: How do you explain this?
6: With a deft flick of his wrist, he wrenched one of the boots from Tristram's head, and out fell two sprats, a picture of Janet Gaynor, and a map of Harpenden. In Dutch.
1: I know nothing of these.
11: Then what about these?
6: From the other boot, he produced two rose bushes.
1: They must have been planted.
11: Captain McAllister.
10: Yavol.
0: I've heard of miscasting, but this is ridiculous.
10: You want I should the injection give him, okay?
0: Oh, God!
1: Seizing me roughly by the arm... Ooh. The captain injected a colourless liquid into my veins, and I slumped to the floor and knew no more.

0: When I regained consciousness, I was in a sumptuously appointed and luxurious tent. To my horror, I realized I was either in the hands of some wealthy sheik or camping with Ralph Reeder. Suddenly, the door of the tent slammed open.
1: I told you the man was a fool.
2: A strange, exotic figure appeared in the doorway.
3: I am Fatima.
0: What?
3: Oh, sorry. Fatima. Head slave girl to the sheik Abdul Goldberg.
0: Abdul Goldberg?
3: Yes, his father was an oversexed patriot with no sense of direction.
0: But why am I here?
3: You have tampered with my master's oil concessions.
2: One of these days, he'll catch you at it.
3: He will torture you within an inch of your life.
0: My life?
2: Funny, you don't look Jewish.
0: Framed in the doorway was a pigeon-toed man with a face like a hawk and hooded eyes like a falcon. He flew round the room and settled... and settled on my shoulder.
4: Hello, cheeky. You's a pretty boy, then.
5: You will die, misbegotten son of a...
1: The sheik slumped to the floor, and Tristram was amazed to see Fatima replacing a howitzer in her bra.
0: But Fatima, why?
3: Not Fatima.
1: Captain George Higginbottom, ARP. Now I must smuggle you back to England with the map, the code, and the plans of the corned beef sandwich.
2: He clamped a sickly smelling pad over Tristram's mouth, and Tristram slumped to the floor and knew no more.
0: When I regained consciousness, I was in the office of the head of MI5, strapped securely to Roger Moore. It was gorgeous. The chief was speaking.
5: You're an idiot. Get out.
0: And you know, to this day, I still don't know what the hell it was all about.
6: Is that it, then?
0: What?
6: Well, is that supposed to be the end of the sketch? I mean, you want me to play the music now?
0: Now, look here, Dennis. If you're going to be...
1: Not Dennis. Captain George Higginbottom. ARP.
5: Oh, shut up!
3: Good night, Cheeky.
0: Cheerio, Cheeky.
1: This program was written and performed by Barry Pryor, John Jenkins, and Tim Brooke Taylor. Music by the Dennis King Trio. And the Farrago produced by David Hatch. Toodaloo.
2: And you.
1: Let's go and have a drink.
7: Once upon a time there was an engineer.
8: Choo-choo Charlie was his name, we hear.
7: He had an engine and he sure had fun. He used good and plenty candy to make his train run.
9: Charlie says, love my good and plenty. Charlie says, really rings the bell. Charlie says, love my good and plenty. Don't know any other candy that I love so well.
10: Another color with city dirt.
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0: with Wilfred Bramble as Albert and Harry H. Corbett as Harold. This week, Full House.
1: Are you in?
2: Yeah.
1: Who? Beth. There you are.
2: Hello, son. I didn't hear you come in.
1: Didn't you?
2: No. You know, working away all day in here, you can't hear out there. Shall I help you unload the car?
1: I've done it.
2: Have you? I didn't hear you.
1: I shouted 6 times. I expect you was too busy.
2: Yeah, that's it. I was upstairs, I expect, scrubbing the landing. There's a lot to do in this house. It's all go.
1: You've been hard at it, then.
2: Oh, yeah. All day long. Never stops. From the moment you went out this morning, I haven't been off my feet all day.
1: We're telling lies again, aren't we?
2: Hey?
1: You jumped up when you heard me come in, you did.
2: What do you mean?
1: This chair is red hot. Now, listen. You've been kipping all day again.
2: No, I've been working.
1: Then how's this chair up then? Come on, how's this chair up?
2: The cat's been sitting in it.
1: We ain't got a cat.
2: That one from next door. He always comes in here for a kip. It keeps me company. I get very lonely in here on my own all day. No one to talk to. Just the cat and me.
1: Oh, you poor old devil. All alone. Just you and the cat from next door. Which incidentally must be an enormous great thing. About your size, 5'2".
2: What are you talking about?
1: This chair's warm all the way up the back. I mean, if you know a cat that size, I mean, Dalek's having wasted his time laying around the house. Let's get him out in the cart in between the shafts. Give you also rest.
2: All right, so I had a kid. So what? Right, little Sherlock Holmes, ain't you? It's the one you ain't got your fingerprint powder out to see if I've been at your cocktail cabinet.
1: That's the point.
2: Well, I have. I had some brandy.
1: You rotten little thief.
2: Me heart. It started jumping again. No. I didn't feel well. I nearly fainted, actually. There's a blank 2 minutes I can't account for.
1: Yeah, and there's a blank 2 empty bottles as well. I don't suppose you can account for them either. Unless the cat had them.
2: Now, don't you keep persecuting me. You're always on at me, picking on me, accusing me, making me life a misery.
1: The facts speak for themselves. A warm chair and 2 empty brandy bottles. That adds up to one thing. You are a lazy, drunken old git.
2: That's a whole lot.
1: Get the drunken breath away from me into the kitchen. And don't breathe on a glass ring when you light it. You'll go up in flames. No, I ain't got much time. We have to get the tea down, isn't the dishes cleared away by 7 o'clock.
2: Why? What's the rush?
1: I have important guests coming.
2: Guests? You never told me nothing about no guests.
1: Well, I'm telling you now, aren't I?
2: Oh, I think it's a bit of a liberty. You should ask me if I mind.
1: All right. Peter, have you any objections to my inviting a few friends round here tonight?
2: Yes, I have.
1: Well, I've luck, because they're coming.
2: Who are they? I'd like to know who's coming in my house. I don't want no undesirables in here. This is a respectable house. What's this?
1: It's cheese.
2: Cheese? Here, I'll knock up a Welsh rarebit.
1: You're not having any. That's for me and my guests. We're having cheese and wine.
2: Well, what about me? I'm hungry. I've got nothing to eat.
1: Well, that's your fault, ain't it?
2: It's not my fault.
1: Oh, for God's sake, get off my back, Dad, please. Oh, there you are. Here's a packet of crisps. Now be quiet, I'm busy. I've got to get everything ready.
2: Old man like me needs his nourishment. Not a bag of crisps. There's no salt in them either.
1: Oh, God.
2: I'm all skin and bone as it is. If the welfare officer ever found out about me, you'd be in dead trouble. They'd send the meals on wheels round here. That'd be a disgrace for you, wouldn't it? You'd be put in prison, I wouldn't be surprised. Can't even bother to feed his poor old dad properly. It wouldn't hurt you. Bit of cheese. You've got plenty there.
1: All right. You want a bit of cheese? Here you are. Have a bit of cheese. Here you are. Eat that
3: Get your mouth open.
2: Ew, my gold. What's that? Get away.
1: It's camembert. Nice runny camembert. Go on, eat it.
2: Get it away. It's bad.
1: It ain't bad. It's right.
2: Take it away. Rotten, smelly foreign cheese is put in the dustbin.
1: It's a perfectly good cheese. You wanted cheese. Now eat it.
2: Take it away. Boof. Get it out of my house.
3: Open your mouth. Go on, open it. Open your mouth. Open your mouth.
1: You're the cheese lover. Open your mouth.
2: No.
1: You got it. That's how I didn't offer it to you. A very choice piece of camembert. That's very nice.
2: I hope it poisons you.
1: Oh, dear. Of course I wouldn't expect a coarse palate like yours to appreciate the delicacy of a prize camembert.
2: Delicacy? Ooh.
1: Yes. Perfect month. Oh, I think my guest is going to enjoy that. Now, what wine should I serve to complement it? Something full-bodied, I fancy, to bring out the full flavour of the cheese. I've got a 1961 Beaujolais Superior. Or a 1959 Macon Ordinaire. Oh, dear, it's a problem, isn't it? Now, look, you're a man of the world. I mean, you spent 4 years in France. What would you suggest to go with the cheese?
2: What about a 1939 gas mask?
1: How very, very droll. I said, do you mind if I laugh at that? I'll go and make the tea. And I'll give you a bit of cheddar and a cream cracker.
2: And an onion.
1: All right.
2: I won't be long.
1: Oh, I do hope he goes to bed early. Now, let's see. Oh, I forgot I had this. Chambolet Musigny. 1957. There's nearly half a bottle there. Oh, yes. That is very pleasant. I shall serve that.
2: Here's your tea.
1: Oh, then you may have one cream cracker and a piece of cheese.
2: Ooh, pizza.
1: Don't bite it, cut it. But there's a cheese knife there. Honestly, Dad, hasn't it occurred to you that it might put people off being offered bits of cheese with teeth marks all over it? I mean, they don't know where your teeth have been, do they? And here you are. Get that down, you.
2: Don't blame me if me belly rumbles all night long.
1: No, where are the paper napkins?
2: Oh, blimey, who's coming? Princess Margaret?
1: Look, Peter, it's not often I have people round for a social evening. Try and understand. Now, take this box while I get the table ready.
2: Gee, what's this?
1: What's it look like? It's a green beige cloth.
2: Oh, I can see it's a green beige cloth. I'm not blind. What's it for?
1: I'm going to put it on the table.
2: Oh, I didn't think you were going to make yourself a dress.
1: Well, if you knew what it is, why do you waste your time asking stupid questions?
2: I want to know what you're putting it on the table for. What's wrong with the oilcloth?
1: Because it is not customary or advisable to play cards on an oilcloth. Otherwise, when one deals the cards, they go shooting off the table. It tends to spoil the games. You have to go scrabbling around the floor before every end.
2: All right. Cards? Playing cards?
1: Yes. That is the object of tonight's soiree. I'm having a card school.
2: Cards? In here? You're not playing cards in here. You know very well cards aren't allowed in this house. Your mother never allowed it, and no more will I. The spawn of the devil, that's what she used to call them.
1: Oh, God, here we go.
2: 52 soldiers in Satan's army, that's what cards are. And we're not having them in here. You never see me play cards. Here. Hang on.
1: Oh, God.
2: You see these?
1: A pack of cards.
2: Yeah, a pack of cards, unopened. 30 years I've had these. I've resisted temptation all that time. The day your mother died, she made me swear on this unopened pack of cards that I'd never play again as long as I lived. Promise she'll never play cards again, Albert, she said. And just because she's gone, I'm not going back on my word.
1: Don't you talk a lot of old cobblers at times?
2: It is not a lot of old cobblers to respect the wishes of a good woman. Happy families and lexicon. She didn't mind that. You can play them if you like.
1: That sounds ridiculous. I can't ask a bunch of fully grown men round for a game about me family.
2: Why not?
1: Because these blokes are card players, Dad. They don't mess about. They're coming round here to play poker.
2: Poker? Gambling?
1: Yes, gambling.
2: What? With money?
1: No, milk bottles. Well, of course, for money. What do you use the gamble with?
2: You're not gambling in this house. That's one thing I will not tolerate. I'm not having it. It's sinful. And the wages of sin is death.
1: Oh, God, get the tambourines out. Here we come again. Won't you come to the machine? Won't you come? You get a free cup of tea at the bar.
2: That's it. Go on.
1: How much?
2: Get on. Get add to the list. Blasphemy. That's another one to be entered in the ledger. To be read out against you when you're outside the gates waiting to get in.
1: Bloody.
2: They'll say, "We're sorry, there's no room for the likes of you up here. Get down below in the fire and the brimstone with the worms that eat you up from the inside."
1: Hallelujah!
2: And the serpents and the devils and demons that torment you for eternity unless you repent now.
1: Yes! You ought to have been on that program with Malcolm Muggeridge, isn't it?
4: The question why? This week, Albert Steptoe, a raving lunatic, because he is.
2: You laugh on the other side of your face when you get down there, amongst the furnaces and the molten lather, and the screams of millions of tormented souls, and there in the middle of it all...
4: Will be you! Checking your football pools and your Ernie bonds.
2: That's different.
4: How is it different?
2: Your mother never said anything about football pools and Ernie bonds.
4: Only because she died before I come in. The only reason she was against cards is because you always lost. She never got her housekeeping after time. Still, I'm not one to approach you for the past. Let's forget it. Just don't try and run my life for me. Eh? If I want to play cards, I'm going to. You don't have to stay and watch. You can retire to your bedroom and pray for me.
2: Do you know these people you're going to play with?
4: Yes, I do. George, he's a cousin of Percy Wilson.
2: He's been in prison.
4: Oh, what? He's been in prison, so what?
2: You're mad. Who are the others?
4: They're friends of mine.
2: Who?
4: You don't know them. I met them in the Hillview Cafe.
2: Yeah, right load of layabouts get in there. What do they do for a living?
4: Well, Rex was on the snow clearing.
2: Ah, that's a nice steady job.
4: And Miss Martin as well.
2: What's he do?
4: Oh, nothing.
2: Well, he must do something.
4: Martin is in receipt of supplementary benefits.
2: National assistance? Oh, blimey, you want your brains tested.
4: Oh, look, I don't have to justify my friends to you. I mean, I'm not a child.
2: They must have thought it was their birthday meeting you.
4: No, I know what I'm doing. I mean, I have played before, you know. He talks as if I'm going to lose every hand.
2: Well, if you win every hand, you're not going to take much off that lot, are you? A jailbird, a bloke on the dole, and a snow clearer.
4: All right. That's enough.
2: Have you played with them before?
4: Yeah, I played with them once.
2: How much did you win?
4: I won it. How did you know I won?
2: Yeah, it's the oldest dodge in the world. Find a mug, let him win a few bob first time, give him the come on, and then next time, take him to the cleaners.
4: You said enough. Listen, I haven't got many mates, thanks to you. These lads is very good company. And what if they ain't got good jobs? They're very generous and very nice. That's good enough for me. But when they come, you behave yourself. And don't you go muttering things and putting the muckers on it. If you can't keep a civil tongue in your head, go to bed.
1: I didn't like you so much. Oh,
5: I'm
1: glad you could make it. I really...
4: Do let me introduce you. No, this is my father. Dad, this is George.
5: How do you do?
4: Say something, Father.
2: Hello.
4: This is Martin.
6: Mr. Steptoe, this is a pleasure. I've been looking forward to meeting you. I've heard so much about you from your son.
4: Say something, Father.
2: How do you do?
4: And this is Rex.
7: Hello, Mr. Steptoe.
2: Hello.
4: Yes, well, I'll get you all a drink.
7: Oh, well, what a lovely idea.
4: Will you entertain my guests, will you, Father, while I'm away?
6: We were just remarking as we came across the yard what a nice place you have here.
2: Were you?
6: It's Georgian, isn't it?
2: Is it?
6: Oh, I should think so. It's either Georgian or Gothic, one of the two.
2: Is it?
5: Give it a rest, Martin. He's always talking about architecture, he is.
2: Papa Indigo Jones, you. Is he?
6: Ah, you must forgive me, Mr. Steptoe. I'm very interested in buildings. I was going to take it up. My mother always intended I should have been an architect.
2: You should have been. You wouldn't be on the dole now, would you?
1: Here we are, Dean. The clap that cheers.
4: is red wine all right? Oh,
1: very tasty.
4: Shambolly, music.
1: Oh, my favourite.
4: Oh, so do sit down.
1: Oh, do let yourselves comfortable.
6: Ah, wine, the juice of the grape. As the poet said, a day without wine is a day without sun.
2: True, very true.
4: That's very good, Mark. That is very good.
6: Mmm, excellent, Harold. Well, here's to you, Mr. Steptoe. Oh, dear. Your father doesn't appear to have a drink, Harold.
4: Oh, there aren't enough glasses.
6: Oh, well, take mine. We can't drink without the head of the house.
4: He don't drink.
6: Very wise. A sober man is a vigilant man, eh?
1: You tell a boy,
6: Well, anyway, Harold, cheers. Here's to you, Harold, to a pleasant evening, and may the best man win. Well, then... shall we begin, if you'll excuse us, Mr. Steptoe?
2: Harold, that's him. He's the one to watch. Old Oily. Be quiet. Smoother than a horse's ear, old he is. I bet he's a good shuffler.
6: Are you ready, Harold? Come on, sit down.
2: Yes, right.
6: Well, Harold, are you going to give us a chance to get that £10 back you won off us last time?
4: Well, I'll do my best.
2: I'll go.
1: What about raising the stakes from last time? Make it more interesting, eh?
6: Oh, no, I don't think we ought to do that, no. I think a penny minimum is quite enough.
4: Yes.
6: It's a friendly game.
4: Oh, yes, yes.
6: And once you start doing that, it takes the fun out of it. You lose friends that way.
5: No, just raise it a bit.
1: Yeah, just a bit more excitement.
6: No, I'm against it. I really am.
1: Well, you've rightly losing a bit of money.
6: No, it's not that, but we are guests in this house.
5: Harold doesn't mind, do you, Harold? You don't want to keep it at a penny minimum, do you?
1: Well, it's not much, is it?
6: It's up to you, Harold. You're the host. Do you want to raise the stakes?
1: Yeah, but why not?
5: What
6: not? Right, 30 pence minimum. Double every raise.
4: Double?
6: First Jack deals. My deal.
2: Naturally. It would be, wouldn't it?
4: Look, if you're going to stop you on me, just be quiet.
6: Five card draw, jacks to open, draw three. I'll open with 30 pence.
4: I'll see that.
1: All stuck.
5: And up 30.
6: Just the three of us. And up a pound.
4: Oh. With you.
5: And up £2.
6: So will I. Right. How many cards, Harold?
4: Two, please.
6: George?
5: Three for me.
4: How many cards are you taking yourself, Martin?
6: None. I'll play these.
4: Oh.
1: Don't take any notice of him. He's bluffing. He always does that.
2: Oh, Michael.
4: But up to you, Martin.
6: £4 to play.
2: I thought you said he was bluffing.
4: Dad, do you know? You're four. And up four.
2: I was taking sweets off the kid.
5: Too much for me. And out.
6: Oh, methinks I smell a little full house, Harold. In which case, you're four. And up eight.
2: I thought you were on national assistance. Harold, if I were you, I'd sling you in your hand and hand the cheese around.
5: He can't chuck them in now. If he's got a good hand, it's money down the drain if he chucks in now. I reckon he's bluffing.
2: You got out quick enough, didn't you?
5: I didn't have anything.
4: How much have I got to put in to see you, Martin?
6: £8, exactly.
4: I'll see you.
6: I've got a flush.
4: I've got a full house?
6: A running flush.
4: A running flush?
6: On the trot. 6... 7, 8, 9, 10. May I?
4: Yes.
2: Pitiful to watch. So much for the £10 you won off them.
6: Beginner's luck, Mr. Steptoe. The night is young.
5: Oh, that's so
6: plenty of time for it to go the other way. You deal, Harold. Would you pass the cheese and biscuits? card draw, Jack's to open.
5: Cheer up, Harold. This one's yours.
2: Bad time. Ange won one all night.
5: Yes, he has been unlucky, hasn't he? I haven't seen a bloke so unlucky. He's had such good hands, too.
1: Never mind. This time.
4: Jack, Jack, Jack. Uncle Jack. I'll open. 30 pence.
6: Hello. Harold's got something.
5: Stack, stack,
6: stack. You've won. Well done. Oh, pick it up, Harold.
4: Pick what up? I just put that in. I want my own money back. I've got four aces. Four aces.
6: Oh, dear, isn't he unlucky?
7: Yeah, what a shame.
6: Four aces and nothing on the table. That really is unlucky.
7: That would have been worth a pony at least, normally.
6: Quite right, Rick. Yeah. Never mind, Harold. Your luck's changed. At least you've won a hand. That's the important thing.
7: You've broken
6: the spell. It can change just like that. My deal, same again. I've seen chaps losing at this time of night and finish up cleaning everybody out. What's the time? I must be going soon. Pick up the dance, Harold. Up to you, Harold.
7: Me? Oh, yes. Well, I might as well open 30 pence, though.
4: I've got nothing here, even if I draw 5 cards.
5: No, stay him out.
6: I'll keep you company, Harold. How many cards, Harold?
7: I'll play these.
6: Oh, that sounds ominous. Dealer takes one. Up to you, Harold.
7: 33.5 pence.
6: Oh, dear. Is that all you've got, Harold?
7: Yeah, I'm afraid so.
6: Oh, dear, that is distressing. Coming round here, accepting your hospitality, then taking all your money.
7: Makes me feel
6: too. Well, yeah. Under the circumstances, I shall have to see you. 33.5 pence. What have you got, Harold?
7: 4 sevens, that's all.
6: Oh, dear.
7: Oh, dear, what?
6: I'm terribly sorry. 4 eights. 9, I believe.
7: Oh, well, that's me scrubbed out.
2: What a surprise.
6: Oh, dear, and so early, too. Oh, well, lads, early to bed, early to rise and all that. I think we'd better be going.
2: No, don't go. Stay and have a drink.
6: Oh, well, perhaps we can stay a little longer, eh, lads?
7: Well, I don't mind.
2: Let's go on, Harold. Go down to the pub and get some beer.
4: Lovely.
2: I ain't got any money. Well, here you are. Here's a quid. Take the jug and get some bitter. What about a little bit of game, just to pass the time?
6: Well, I don't know.
2: Oh, go on. He won't let me play cards. He doesn't approve.
6: Well, if Harold doesn't like you to play, I don't think we should.
2: He won't know. We can have a quick few hands before he gets back.
6: I don't think so, Mr. Steptoe. We play for rather high stakes.
2: Is 70 knicker high enough?
6: 70 knicker?
2: 70 knicker.
6: Well, I don't suppose it'll do any harm to have a few quick hands.
5: No.
2: Good. You won't mind playing off a new pack of cards, will you? Sentimental reasons, you know.
5: Well, you want a new deck?
2: This pack was bought for me by my wife just before she died 30 years ago, and it's still unopened. And I'd like to think the first game I've played since she passed on will be with her cards.
6: You haven't played cards for 30 years?
2: No. Harold won't let me.
6: Oh, well, in that case, I don't think we'd have any objections, would we?
5: Not at all, no.
2: Hang on, I'll get me specs. I don't see very well without me specs. I might make mistakes. You'll have to be patient with an old man.
5: Oh, of course.
2: There, that's better. Now, how do you play this game?

0: Oh, I'm sorry I've been so long. The bottom jug was crowded. Nobody's serving a coaster
1: at night, Harold.
0: Well, where are you going? I've got the booze.
1: I don't think there's any point in our stopping any longer. No. Especially as now we'll have to walk home.
0: Oh.
1: Good night.
0: Just a minute. The Martin Rex. Hello, son. Where did you get all that money from?
2: 20, 25, 30, 13. Here you are. Put that in your pocket and don't play cards again.
0: You've been playing cards after all you said to me.
2: I wasn't going to let them walk out with 30 nickel of your money, was I? 68 quid at one. I bet they don't come back here in a hurry.
0: How did you win that off of them?
3: They're very good players.
2: They're good players. They was cheating. They were tucking you up.
3: They weren't.
2: They were. Old Oily was dealing off the bottom. I was watching him. He was using the three-finger drag as his thumb on the top. Oldest trick in the business.
0: If you knew he was cheating, why didn't you say so?
2: There's no point. All we would have got was our money back. This way, we've got theirs as well.
0: Cheating! Let's smash them right
2: in. Forget it. You can't prove nothing.
0: Well, how did you win if they were cheating? I always thought you was not good at cards.
2: I'm not. I just use my own pet.
0: Well, what's so special about these?
2: Oh, well, you have to wear the glasses. Here you are. Put them on. Now, what have I got in my hand?
0: I don't know. You've got a back to me, haven't you? Wait a minute. Is this six diamonds? Eight of clubs. That was the ace. Look at the spades. The king of diamonds. You twisted old devil. What are you doing up with my neck?
2: Those who live by the sword.
0: Shall perish by the sword.
2: Well, let that be a lesson to you. Never play cards with people you don't know. Fancy a game?
3: Oh, then you come and I'll give you a quick game, a sixpenny brag.
2: Take off those glasses, then.
3: All right, we'll make it a halfpenny brag, then.

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0: I came across Mr. Kipling in the meadow by the church. If I've painted that spire once, he said, I've painted it a dozen times. He offered me an apple pie. An artist needs inspiration, he explained. Golden shortcrust pastry, delicious apple filling, and just the right amount of sugar sprinkled on top. 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

0: A safe and merry Christmas, darlings, to all our armed forces, wherever you may be, and to you here at home. I hope all your stockings are hung and that you find in them all the things you've wished for. I know what I'm going to find in mine, a run. I always do on this show. But when I heard that one of our guests today was to be Margaret O'Brien, I decided to make it my business to see that this child has a Merry Christmas away from her home. After all, it's only a few years since I was a child. Those darling writers. They'll stop at nothing for a Christmas present. And that's exactly what they're getting. But to make sure little Margaret has a wonderful Christmas, I invited three of the theater's greatest clowns, Jimmy Durante, Bert Lahr, and Ed Wynn.
1: Hello. Hello, Jimmy.
0: Hello, Ed. Jimmy, Bert. Hello, Bert. Ed, Jimmy. Hello, Jimmy. Bert, Ed. Well, now that I've given you all equal billing, we can get down to our problem. We've got to arrange a wonderful Christmas party for this little girl. Anybody have an idea of what to give her?
2: I got an idea, Tallulah. Something that's very popular this time of the year.
0: Oh, really, darling? What is it, Bert?
2: How about giving her a Christmas present?
0: Now, isn't that brilliant?
2: Came to me in a flash.
0: Anybody else have any flashes? How about you, Jimmy?
3: I know what we could get her. I once got something nice for Christmas, a bed jacket.
0: You a bed jacket?
3: What's the matter with that? My bed always wears a jacket. We dress to sleep.
0: Well, for all the help you are, you could have stood in bed. Well, how about you, Edwin? Have you got an idea that's more stable than a bed jacket?
4: Oh, yes, I have a wonderful idea, Tallulah. How old is this girl?
0: Margaret O'Brien? Oh, well, she must be about, 7 years old, I guess. I've never met the child, you see, but I've seen her on the screen in Journey for Margaret, Our Vines Have Tender Grapes. Well, she's about 7 or 8, I'd say.
4: Oh, well, I've got a gigantic idea. Besides that, it's big. I tell you something, I'm surprised that Jimmy and Bert didn't think of it. Why don't we get her a horse?
0: A horse?
4: Yes, a horse. Why are you so surprised? Let me explain it to you. You give Margaret a horse. Margaret takes it home and the landlord tells her she cannot have a horse in the apartment. This, of course, surprises her because the landlord has no objection to mice. You see what I mean? But the landlord is adamant. James J. Adamant. Well, anyhow, Margaret and her parents, they move out and they get a house in the country where the horse has plenty of room to roam. The house is in Milan, which is 25 miles to Rome. And the little girl has to ride the horse 25 miles to school every day. And one day the horse runs away and a little boy saves her life. He is the son of the wealthiest man in town. His father is a big tar manufacturer. He made his money in the black market, you know. Some of the jokes later on are even worse than that. Anyhow, she and the boy grow up to be childhood sweethearts, you know. And one day the boy brings her a bottle of perfume and proposes to her. She takes the perfume, but she turns it down because she is in love with a fella who runs the poultry market. You see, she prefers feathers to tar. Isn't that awful? Anyhow, she thinks, you know, that her parents will be tickled with a poultry man. But they don't like him. He is taboo.

0: Perfume. Well, everybody knows little girls like perfume, so let's get Margaret a horse.
1: Well, I asked for a stable idea.
2: Ed, that's reaching pretty far back for a bottle of perfume.
3: Yeah, I don't want to offend anybody, but wouldn't it be easier to overlook the horse and
0: just
3: buy the kid the perfume?
0: How can you overlook a horse?
1: Gentlemen, no. The horse is scratched. This child is away from home. It's Christmas Eve. Now, you know how children feel about Christmas. Surely you men, somewhere in your respective sordid existences, have met some little girl you made happy at Christmas time. Well, that's what I want here, and I'd appreciate your cooperation. Now, are there any questions?
2: I have a sister in St. Louis who has a little girl.
1: Jimmy, darling, that is not the question.
2: Oh. Do I have a sister in St. Louis who has a little girl? That's the question.
1: Darling, what about your sister's child in St. Louis?
2: Well, I was going to say my sister always throws a Christmas party for her little girl. Why don't we do that?
3: You mean you want us to throw a party for your sister's kid in St. Louis?
1: No, he means a party for Margaret, and I think it's a very good idea. Now, the first thing we'll have to do is to get some refreshments. What do you get for a child's party? I've heard of something that children adore. I think they call it milk.
2: Okay. I'm the milkman around here. From the picture of the same name I just made for Universal, now playing your neighborhood movie houses, smoking in the loges. So I'll get the milk. Tell me, Chalou, how much milk shall I get?
1: How much milk shall you get? How should I know how much to get? There's only one child. Get a fifth.
2: A fifth? That ain't enough milk. I take four fingers myself.
1: Well, Bert, what do you think? How much milk will we need?
3: Well, personally, I won't take any. I'm driving. Besides, I don't know much about this kid stuff. You see, I didn't have such a happy childhood.
1: Oh.
3: In fact, a very tragic thing happened to me when I was a child.
1: You lived?
3: Yeah, how'd you know?
1: Oh, just a wild guess. What else happened?
3: Well, at Christmas, I never hung my stockings up. You see, I only had one pair. Instead of hanging over the fireplace, they just stood there. And I never got any toys. You see, we was very poor. My mother used to take me window shopping. I wound up with more windows than any kid in the neighborhood.
1: Your mother had a budget account, I imagine.
3: Yeah, and she imagined it, too. She'd take anything in any store if she could budget. We were so poor that it was 15 years after they was married that my father gave my mother an engagement ring. Oh, it was beautiful. A 10-carat diamond ring.
1: 10 carats?
3: And what a beautiful sentimental inscription inside the ring. It said, "In case of fire, break glass." My mother thought it was too expensive, and she put it back in the box and took it back to the store, but they wouldn't take it back because it wasn't in the same condition my father had bought it.
1: Your mother had eaten the Cracker Jacks it came in.
3: Yeah, and the way Mother always used to pick on me. She used to say to me, "Bert, why don't you be like Johnny?" She used to say, "Bert, go out and play with Johnny. I want you to grow up like Johnny." It was Johnny this, Johnny that. I stayed in the house all the time. I got an interior complex. I used to sit around the house all day and cry. Oh, I was housebroken. All I heard was Johnny, Johnny. Last year, when I went back to my hometown, I thought I'd find out what happened to Johnny. So I asked his mother. I said, "Whatever became of Johnny, Mrs. Dillinger?"
1: He probably turned out to be a case of arrested development.
3: Yeah. Many times.
1: But if I don't have something ready for Margaret when she gets here, really, darling, I won't have the courage to face her.
3: Reminds me when I was the Cowardly Lion in The Wizard of Oz. I sang a song about courage. It was called, "If I Was the King of the Forest." Would you like to hear it?
1: What can I do? I'm trapped. Meredith Wilson, please, some music for Mr. Lahr, who will recreate his famous Cowardly Lion from The Wizard of Oz.

I was king of the forest. 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My regal robes of the forest would be satin, not cotton, not chintz.

0: as I clicked my heel. All the trees would kneel, and the mountains bow, and the bulls kowtow, and the shadows would take away. If I were a king.
1: Your Majesty, if you were king, you'd not be afraid of anything.
0: Not nobody, not nohow.
1: Not even a rhinoceros?
0: Imposterous.
1: Well, how about a hippopotamus?
0: I'd trash him from top to bottom.
1: Supposing you met an elephant?
0: I'd wrap it up in cellophane.
1: What if it were a brontosaurus?
0: I'd show him who was king of the forest.
1: How?
0: How? Courage. What makes a king out of a slave? Courage. What makes the flag on the mast to wave? Courage. What makes the elephant charge his tusk in the misty mist or the dusky dusk? What makes the muskrat guard his musk? Courage. What makes the Sphinx the seventh wonder? Courage. What makes the dawn come up like thunder? Courage. What makes the Hottentot so hot? Who put the ape in apricot? What have they got that I ain't got?
2: Courage!

the whole year round. I'd be hailed and crowned by every living.

0: Bert, darling, that was law at his best, but it doesn't help solve our problem about Margaret O'Brien's Christmas party. Now, it can't be too difficult, darlings. It's just that I haven't met any children. Socially, that is.
1: I thought you told me you had a big carriage trade at your theater, Chaloo.
0: Yeah, very funny, darling. But you men should be able to come up with some idea. Well, among the three of you, there should be at least 200 years of know-how.
2: Well, why don't you join us and make it 250?
0: Dear boy.
1: Say, I just thought of something. How about getting her a three?
0: A tree? Darling, it's Margaret O'Brien, not Tarzan.
1: I mean a Christmas tree with toys hanging on it.
0: Toys on a tree? Oh, that's a lovely idea, Jimmy. What sort of toys shall we get?
1: Well, you're a girl.
0: Oh, thank you, Jimmy, darling.
1: What would you like to see hanging on your tree?
0: Jimmy, this is Christmas Eve, and I will not mention her name on this program. I mean, I'd like to hang things on the tree that are lit up.
1: I thought we were having milk.
0: Now, Jimmy, you know what I mean. I'm talking about toys that a little child could like, you know, simple things to play with, like a ball and jacks.
1: You think this kid balls the jack?
0: Oh, come on, Jimmy, help me out.
1: When I was a kid, I had a mechanical mind. Needs a little oiling right now. My father wanted me to be a mechanical engineer, so he bought me an Erector set. And I would have been the greatest mechanical engineer of all time, except for one thing.
0: What was that?
1: I couldn't open the box.
0: Now, wait a minute, Jimmy. Girls today are athletically inclined. How about getting her a racket?
1: You mean like bootlegging?
0: No, dear, I mean like tennis.
1: Oh, my father wanted me to be a tennis player once, but I couldn't make the grade.
0: Why not?
1: No guts. Courage. Courage. Courage. I didn't like it. I cried every time he made me play. Then he tried to make me play ping-pong.
0: Now you mean ping-pong.
1: Pang! My heart wasn't in it. Oh, courage.
0: No, Jimmy, I don't think she's old enough for ping-pong.
1: Well, the kids today ain't satisfied with the toys the kids used to play with when I was a boy.
0: Well, darling, there aren't as many Indians around today.
1: I'll accept that. With reservations. The toys they give kids today. Why, last year I had to give my nephew a chemistry set. He said... He said he wanted me to be a scientist. Another Prince Albert Einstein.
0: Well, did he like the chemistry set, Jimmy?
1: I don't know. He moved away, house and all.
0: Well, a lot of scientists are up in the air these days.
1: Oh, not...
0: Christmas has become quite a problem, hasn't it, Jimmy?
1: Not for me. I think it's a shame Christmas comes but once a year. Folks, I got a little wish. Now, folks, I got a little wish. If it only could come true. It's about a holiday. That's...

but once a year. Wouldn't it be nice if it came around twice, spreading joy and good cheer?

You know, I'll never forget one Christmas Eve when I was a kid. I hung up my stocking, went to bed, and when I came down the next morning, what do you think I found in my stocking? My father's foot. Yeah, my father really stuck by me all through childhood. One time in school, the teacher asked me who signed the Declaration of Independence. I said I didn't. I said I didn't know, teacher. I didn't. Just for that, she made me bring my father to school. He walked in and said, "Teacher, my boy Jimmy is a good boy, and he's an honest boy. And if my boy says he didn't do it, he didn't do it." What a man. My father went to school more when I went to school than when he went to school. But I'll never forget the big turkeys we used to have for Christmas dinner. I always got the dark meat. This year I'm dreaming of a white Christmas. Now, isn't it a shame that Christmas comes but once a year? Wouldn't it be nice if it came around twice, spreading joy and good cheer? Now, just when everyone forgets goodwill to men, that's the time for jingle bells to chime again. Now,

0: Jimmy, darling, you, as usual, are divine.
1: Oh, Tallulah, I just thought of a wonderful idea for this little girl, Margaret.
0: We are not buying a horse. Oh. Now put that in your pipe and smoke it.
1: Oh, that's ridiculous. I don't smoke horses. Smoking horses. I have a smoking jacket somebody gave me. I've been smoking that for 3 years. I'm saving the buttons for last, you know. But what I started to tell you, Tallulah, this is marvelous. How about inviting Santa Claus to the party to give her some presents?
0: Inviting Santa Claus? Now, really, Ed, darling, you and I are adults. We don't believe in Santa Claus.
1: Oh, don't say that. That's not true. I believe in him. And I've got proof.
0: No. You've got proof there's a real Santa Claus.
1: Yeah?
0: You are a mature, intelligent, sophisticated man. Yeah. Standing there in your beanie hat with a propeller on top. Telling me you have proof there is a Santa Claus.
1: Proof? I have even more than proof. I even think so.
0: Oh, you think so?
1: She lists.
0: Only when I talk. But anyway, tell me about this proof you have there's a Santa Claus.
1: Oh, I have proof. I'll tell you the whole story. I was in a show about 20 years ago, you see, and there was a fellow in the show with me, and his name was Houdini. No, it wasn't. His name escapes me. Well, anyway, he always made it a practice that no matter where he was, now, this is so beautiful, no matter where the show was on the road, he would go home on Christmas Eve, and he would always manage to grab a plane to get home and dress up like Santa Claus and leave some presents for his little girl.
0: Well, of course, he just dressed up like Santa Claus.
1: Yeah, well, wait, you hear the whole story. And the day after Christmas, this friend of mine in the show would always get a letter from his little girl. And the little girl would say, "Dear Daddy, Santa Claus came last night, and I was standing on the stairs, and he didn't see me, but I saw him. And he left me a lot of presents, and then he kissed Mama and went away." isn't that beautiful? Doesn't that ring your heart, that story?
0: Very beautiful, and it rings my heart, but what's the point?
1: Oh, the point? Well, I'll make it blunt, then. One year, the same company, we were playing out in Colorado someplace, and the same man was with the company, and there was a great big blizzard, you know, and all the planes were grounded, and the little girl's daddy, the father there, I call him daddy, I mean daddy, he couldn't get home for Christmas. Well, the poor man was heartbroken. Well, on Christmas Day, there was another letter from the little girl, just like he used to get every year. And the letter said, "Dear Daddy, Santa Claus was here last night and left me toys. And then he gave Mama a lot of kisses and went away. And that's how I came to believe that there is a real Santa Claus."
0: Well, Ed, darling, you go on believing exactly what you want, but I still don't know what to get Margaret for a present.
1: Well, now, let me see. I have a son, Keenan, his name. No. His last name is Wynn, Keenan Wynn. We have the same last name. That's a coincidence. Of all the people in the world I picked out to be my son, I picked one with the same name, Wynn. Well, anyhow, I've been trying to think. What would Keenan want for Christmas? And you know what I think he'd want? Fran Warren.
0: Fran Warren? Why, she's right here.
2: Hello, Tallulah.
0: Hello, Fran, darling. And you're going to sing Look to the Rainbow, aren't you?
2: That's right.
0: Go ahead, sweet.

0: Fran, that was a lovely Christmas present. Look, darling, I want to ask you something.
1: Is it about Margaret O'Brien's Christmas party?
0: Well, the child has to have a Christmas celebration of some kind tonight, and I can't take her where I'm going.
1: Well, it sounds like you're going to a party. Why can't you take little Margaret?
0: Well, because it probably won't be over until 12 o'clock.
1: Well, that's not so late.
0: Thursday noon.
1: That sounds like quite a party.
0: It always is when I'm there, pet.
1: Yes, I hear you do. Well, personally, I'm just having a little party at home. We have a very small Christmas tree, but one thing I know is going to be on it. A new mink coat.
0: A mink coat? Darling, what kind of a Christmas tree have you got?
1: Oh, the usual kind. A fir tree.
0: This is Louise. The first week on this show, and already she's telling jokes.
1: Oh, has anybody thought of getting Margaret a doll?
0: A doll, of course. Now, why didn't I think of that? Why couldn't any of you three gentlemen have thought of a doll?
2: I was thinking of a doll. I'm always thinking of a doll. La, la.
1: And while you're getting her a doll, why don't you get her one that talks? One that says, Mama, Papa. And they're even making dolls now that say yes and no.
2: Dolls that say no, I can get plenty of. Now, look, let me present the doll to Margaret. I'll be Santa Claus's helper with the red nose and the jolly laugh and the red nose with the red suit. And I'll come flying over the rooftops, down the chimney, and give it a doll.
0: Flying over the rooftops. I suppose you'll be using 8 reindeers.
2: No. I can do all my flying on 8 old fashions.
0: That explains the red nose. But Santa Claus might not be a bad idea at that. I suppose Margaret believes there is one, you think, huh?
2: Doesn't everybody?
0: Oh, now, honestly, Bert, you and Ed acting like a couple of children, Santa Claus, indeed.
2: Tallulah, believe me, there is a Santa Claus. I know. Because a few years ago, I was playing one of Santa's helpers to a cute little girl. Oh, she was a sweet little thing. I walked into the apartment Christmas Eve, all dressed up in my Santa Claus outfit, and started to give her some presents. But she wouldn't take them. She said if I was a real Santa Claus, I'd go up on the roof and come down the chimney. So I did. But she still didn't believe me.
0: No faith?
2: No chimney.
0: And you still believe in Santa Claus?
2: I certainly do. Because while I was up on the roof looking for the chimney, that cute little girl's husband come home. Now, if there had been a chimney for me to come down, a husband would have knocked my block off. So don't tell me there ain't no Santa Claus.
3: Now, wait a minute, Bert. Who told you there ain't no Santa Claus?
2: Tallulah, I've been trying to show her there is one.
4: I tried to prove it to her, too. She doesn't believe that there is a Santa Claus, Jimmy.
3: Tallulah, you're unbelievable.
0: I do not care to speak about it.
3: Now you're unspeakable.
0: But, Jimmy, believe me, it's a Santa Claus, not you.
3: Especially me. Look at me. Janu?
0: Must I?
3: Move back about 4 rows so you can see both sides of his face. Now let me ask you a hypocritical question. Am I handsome? Am I young? Have I got curly locks? Am I well educated? Do my clothes fit?
0: Well, for me, there's only one Santa Claus, NBC, Nicholas B. Claus. And this, darlings, is NBC, the National Broadcasting Company.

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The big stars in this program are Jimmy Durante, Bert Lahr, Robert Merrill, Margaret O'Brien, Edith Piaf, Fran Warren, Ed Wynn, Meredith Wilson, and his Big Show orchestra and chorus, and every week, your hostess, the glamorous, unpredictable Tallulah Bankhead.

0: This week, darlings, the big show is the Christmas show, broadcast with the cooperation of the Associated Services for the Armed Forces and dedicated to all our men and women in service who are far from home on this Christmas Eve. A great soldier who has spent a lifetime of Christmases away from home in the service of his country stands by now for a word of cheer to our men and women throughout the world. From Camp Breckinridge, Kentucky, General Jonathan M. Wainwright, United States Army.
1: I'm happy to join with all your folks at home in bringing a Christmas greeting to you, my comrades of the armed forces, wherever you may be. We have shared the joy of other Christmas days together, and we look forward as a united people to that time when peace on earth and goodwill to men will again prevail. May God be with you.

0: Yes, darlings, it is with a mixture of pride and humility that we accept the responsibility of sending to our boys and girls away from their loved ones on Christmas Eve this Christmas package of entertainment, wrapped with loving care and sealed with a Christmas kiss. And also, far from home this Christmas Eve, is one of our guest stars, little Margaret O'Brien. And to make her Christmas a merry one, we arranged to have our three comedy stars, Jimmy Durante, Bert Lahr, and Ed Wynn, play Santa Claus for her. Now, do you understand our complex little plot, darlings? But while they're getting ready, I'm left here at this rather advanced stage in my career, babysitting. Oh, by the way, darlings, I'm available for the same job to anyone listening. And at the same price, I may add. I only hope this precocious little movie star doesn't turn out to be the obnoxious brat that most of them are.
1: Good evening, Miss Bankhead.
0: Ah, Margaret O'Brien. Margaret, look at you. I had an idea. You were only 7.
1: Oh, no, I'm quite old now. I'm 13, you know.
0: 13? Oh. What am I laughing about? Now, Margaret, I've arranged a wonderful Christmas Eve party for you. I'm going out later to a party myself, but before that, I want to make sure that you have lots of fun. Now, what would you like to do until the others get here, huh?
1: Oh, I'd just like to sit around and be gay and jolly and have some laughs.
0: Oh, well, good. Do you want me to tell you some funny stories?
1: Oh, no. Just sing, Give My Regards to Broadway.
0: This child is older than 13.
1: Miss Bankhead, you don't seem to understand very much about 13-year-old children.
0: Darling, when I was born, I was 13 years old.
1: How old are you now, Miss Bankhead?
0: Well, I wonder if this is safe. How old do you think I am?
1: Well,
0: Of course, you must allow for the lighting here, Margaret.
1: Well, I think...
0: And I've had a tiring rehearsal all day.
1: Well,
0: And I'm still in shock over Happy Chandler's being fired.
1: Well,
0: just don't stand there staring at me with those beautiful, big, bright eyes and that gorgeous complexion and that silken hair. Say it. How old do you think I am?
1: Well, I think you're quite old.
0: Margaret.
1: You must be at least 25. Miss Bankhead, why are you crying?
0: Oh, nothing, darling. I'm just so happy. Obviously, child, you know nothing about a woman's age.
1: Obviously, Miss Bankhead, I wanted to be invited back on this show.
0: I keep running second to this child all the time. Well, Margaret, I'm neglecting my duty as babysitter. Come over here, child. Can you walk by yourself?
1: Of course. Can you, Miss Bankhead?
0: Isn't she sweet? I don't know how I'll be later tonight after the party. But, well, now what? Oh, maybe I ought to tell a little story, huh? Would you like a story, Margaret? Of course you would. All little girls like stories. Now get comfy now. That's it. Now, let me see. Now, how do I do this? Oh, I know. Once upon a time, there were three actresses. Judith Anderson, Katharine Hepburn, and Gertrude Lawrence. One dark night, they were walking home, and they cut through a dark alley. Schubert Alley. And there they saw a big bad wolf. He was a producer. And he said, I'm doing a new show. Which one of you actresses would like to come up and audition for the leading part? And Judith Anderson said, I will. And Katharine Hepburn said, I will, rally, I will. I mean, and Gertrude Lawrence said, I jolly well will. So they all three went up and auditioned. And after he'd heard them read the part many, many times, thought about it for several weeks, he hired Gertrude Lawrence for the part. She was his wife. same day, he saw a little girl waiting outside his office, and he said, "You are just perfect to be Gertrude Lawrence's understudy. If anything happens to Gertrude Lawrence, you will play the part." Well, the little girl was overjoyed. And one day, just before the play opened, a terrible thing happened. The understudy broke an arm. It was Gertrude Lawrence's. And the understudy went on and played the part, and she became a big hit overnight and went on from there to become one of the greatest actresses in America. And do you know who that little girl was, Margaret?
1: Oh, sure. Bette Davis.
0: No!

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1: Meredith, you haven't done anything to get this party rolling. Come here, Meredith. I want you to meet Margaret O'Brien. This is Meredith Wilson, darling.
2: How do you do, Mr. Wilson?
3: Margaret O'Brien? Are you the little girl that I used to see in the movies all the time?
2: That's right.
3: Incredible. My, how you have grown up. It sure makes a person feel old. Hey, is there an echo in here?
2: No, Mr. Wilson. I knew you were going to say that. That's what people keep saying to me all the time. That's the penalty I have to pay for growing up. No one can stay the same age all the time.
1: Can't they now? Well, Meredith, what kind of entertainment could you give Margaret for this Christmas party? We're having in her honor, you know.
3: Well, sir, Miss Bankhead, I'll tell you what we used to do back home. I wanted to say, I'll tell you what we used to do back home in Mason City, Iowa.
1: Oh, no, not on Christmas Eve, Meredith.
3: I'll be glad to. We used to put on plays. Oh, I'll never forget that last play I acted in.
1: Yeah, I have a picture of you acting in a play.
3: Do you have that picture? I've been looking high and low for it.
1: Meredith, please, could we for 1 week dispense with that nostalgic drivel about your adolescence?
3: But this is very interesting drivel. You see, this play was about this doctor who was in love with this woman, and she was married. And her husband got sick, and the doctor had to operate on him. And the big scene was where the doctor had to make up his mind whether to save the husband and lose the woman he loves, or operate without washing his hands and get the woman he loves. Now, before he can make up his mind, the butler comes in and says, "Your car is waiting to take you to the hospital." Boy, I want to tell you, that was really dramatical, how he walked off the stage. Right through the fireplace.
1: Through the fireplace?
3: The door was stuck.
1: And you walked through the fireplace?
3: Oh, not me. I was the butler. What a hit I was, dressed in my T-shirt and shorts.
1: You played a butler dressed in T-shirt and shorts?
3: Well, it was a combination play and basketball game. I played center.
1: And now you're playing the center theater. Meredith, darling, could you possibly play some Christmas music for our little Mark?
3: I'd be glad to. We have a number prepared here called Jingling.
1: Okay, Meredith Wilson and his orchestra and chorus in the gayest of the new Christmas songs, complete with snowflakes, sleigh bells, and yule logs, Jingling.

0: Meredith Wilson, every week I'm amazed how a man who can make such beautiful music can tell such odoriferous stories.
1: Well, sir, I was thinking the same thing. How a woman can speak so beautifully and then sing Give My Regards to Broadway.
2: Ho, ho, ho, ho. Merry Christmas, everybody. Merry Christmas.
3: Oh, look. Here comes Santa Claus. Hello, Santa Claus.
2: Hello, little girl. Ho, ho, ho. Merry Christmas.
0: Well, what do you know? The child believes in him.
3: Oh, I was hoping you'd come, Santa Claus. Oh, I'm so glad to see you, Santa Claus. Oh, and by the way, how is Mrs. Lahr?
0: Oh, indeed. I told you you couldn't fool a sophisticated child with that Santa Claus routine.
3: Oh, I know he's not the real Santa Claus, Miss Bankhead. He's one of Santa Claus's helpers. The real Santa Claus will be along later.
0: You'll have it your own way, darling. Bert, this is Margaret O'Brien.
2: Margaret O'Brien? Is this the little girl I used to see in the movies? Incredible.
1: That's exactly what I said, Bert.
3: Here we go again.
4: My, how you have grown up. Makes a person feel old.
0: All right, we can do very well without that Christmas trio. Did you bring Margaret a present?
2: I certainly did. I brought a Metropolitan Opera star. Come out here.
0: Why, it's Robert Merrill. Well, Bob, this is a Christmas present. How are you, Bob, darling? How are you, Bob? Bob, I'm speaking to you. How are you, Bob?
5: Oh, I'm sorry. I'm a Christmas present, and I can't open my mouth till Christmas.
0: You're a present for Margaret. Oh, yes, I want you to meet her. Bob, this is Margaret O'Brien.
3: How do you do?
5: Margaret O'Brien? You're the Margaret O'Brien I saw in the movies as a little girl?
3: That's right. But I didn't know you were ever a little girl.
5: No, I mean when you were a little girl. So you're that little girl. Incredible.
3: Well, here it comes.
4: My, how you have grown up makes a person feel old.
0: Well, before we get too old, how about singing for Margaret, Bob?
5: I'd be glad to.
0: Ladies and gentlemen, Robert Merrill sings one of the great Christmas songs of all time, Cantique de Noël.

0: RCA Victor has long been pioneering the boundless new world of electronics and bearing the fruits of that pioneering into homes across the earth through fine radio, recorded music, and television. It is heartwarming to think of how much these instruments add at all times to the happiness of nations and people, carrying the message and music of Christmas around the world. But it is heart-lifting to think of how much they still can add to the peace of nations. On this Christmas Eve night, RCA Victor humbly pledges itself once again to the advancement of radio, recorded music, and television as international mediums. As science continues its conquest of the physical world, we shall look across the hemispheres from nation to nation as we are now accustomed to hear by radio. May this added sense of neighborliness help us better to understand each other.
1: Ho, ho, ho. Merry Christmas, everybody. And to you, too, Chaloo.
2: Well, if it isn't one of Santa Claus's reindeer.
1: You mean rain, darling, don't you? I'm one of Santa Claus's helpers.
2: Oh, you're your Santa Claus.
1: What's the matter? Why, don't you like Santa Claus? This woman is suffering from claustrophobia. I wish they'd have cut that line up.
2: Jimmy, I want you to meet little Margaret O'Brien.
3: Hello, Mr. Durante.
1: Well, Margaret O'Brien. Oh, no, this ain't the Margaret O'Brien I used to see. The Margaret O'Brien I used to know was a tiny little child. I can't believe this is the same girl. Incredible.
3: Shall we go another round?
4: My, how you have grown up. Makes a person feel old.
2: Well, Jimmy, how about a Christmas present for Margaret?
1: I brung one.
2: Whom did you brung?
1: Whom? Only that great French chartreuse, the one and only Edith Piaf.
2: Edith Piaf. Edith, darling, this is divine. Having you on our show, one of the greatest singers that France has ever sent us.
5: Oh, merci.
2: I would adore having you sing for me right now.
5: Oh, merci.
2: And when you've finished, if you like, I will sing for you.
5: Oh, have mercy.
3: Miss Bankhead, I've heard so much about Miss Piaf. May I meet her?
2: Why, of course, child. Miss Piaf, this is Margaret O'Brien.
3: Miss Piaf, this is really a pleasure.
5: This is Margaret O'Brien? Incredible.
2: No, no, not that again.
3: One, two, three, go.
4: My, how you have grown up. Makes a person feel old.
2: I wonder if that'll ever replace Fred Waring. Edith, darling, would you sing one of my favorite numbers, Autumn Leaves?
5: Oh, I will be glad to.
2: Merci.

0: Merry Christmas, everybody. And a Merry Christmas to you, Margaret O'Brien. How about giving me, one of Santa Claus's helpers, a nice big kiss?
1: Take your hands off me. That's Edith Piaf. This is Margaret O'Brien.
2: Hello, Mr. Wynn.
0: You're Margaret O'Brien? But you're not the Margaret O'Brien.
1: Ed, we are not going through that bit again.
0: Oh.
1: We know the child has grown up. None of us is getting any younger. We've all grown up. You've grown up and I've grown up.
3: My, how you have grown up makes a person feel mighty old.
1: Darling, sweet. Now, Ed, what present did you bring Margaret?
0: Oh, the best of all, really, Tallulah. I brought her a wonderful present. It's an opera.
1: Oh.
0: What a wonderful story. It's the story of a...
1: Now, just a minute now, Ed, before you tell your story. Ed Herlihy has a story to tell, Ed.
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4: This is the Big Show. And Tallulah Bankhead is giving a Christmas party for little Margaret O'Brien.
1: Well, Margaret, my pet, are you having fun at your party, enjoying yourself?
2: Oh, it's wonderful, Miss Bankhead. I bet there isn't another 14-year-old girl in the world as happy as I am.
1: 14? I thought you said you were 13.
2: It's such a long show.
1: Well, Ed, how about that opera? Are you ready to tell the story?
0: Oh, yes, I'm ready. I'm more than ready. Have you got anybody to sing the opera so that I can explain the story?
1: We most certainly have somebody. Yes. Robert Merrill will sing it.
0: Oh,
1: won't you, Bob, darling?
5: Sure. I'll sing Largo al Factotum from the Barber of Seville.
0: Oh, that's a lovely opera. But I'm going to tell the story of Carmen tonight.
5: I'm sorry, I'm singing Figaro.
0: Well, I'm sorry you're singing Figaro, too. Because I'm going to explain the opera Carmen. And if you're going to sing that long-haired stuff from the Barber of Seville, it just won't fit, that's all. I'm an expert on Carmen, you know, an authority. I know things about Carmen that Carmen herself don't even suspect.
1: But, Ed, you explained Carmen the last time you were on the show.
0: Oh, well, that was only the two acts of the opera, Tallulah. But tonight, for the first time in the history of the world, I'm going to tell what happened to Carmen during intermission.
5: I'm going to sing Figaro. If I don't sing Figaro, I won't do anything. And you want to hear me sing, don't you?
0: No, not necessarily.
5: I'm singing Figaro, and you explain the story of Figaro.
0: Oh, all right. Just to stop the argument, I'll explain Figaro. But you're going to find out it's going to sound just like Carmen.

0: pardon me just a minute. So you're singing in Italian, and they don't know what you're singing about. I'll explain the opera up till now. As the curtain rises, there is a terrific storm raging off the coast of Australia. But that makes no difference to the opera because the opera takes place in Spain. Now, actually, this version of Carmen, which I am describing, has a title which is all its own. The name of it is He Missed His Wife's Cooking. Every chance he got. Now, I'll explain what he's been singing. We first see Carmen seated in her living room. She has just come up from the wine cellar of her home where she stumbled over something 65 years old. It was her father. Now, as Carmen is in the sitting room, you can see that she has a figure that is out of this world, you know. And if she just put on a girdle, she could probably get it back in again. But as a matter of fact, Carmen has only two teeth. This is very interesting. Carmen has two teeth, one in her upper jaw and one in her lower jaw. And one day, the tooth in the upper jaw says to the other tooth, let's get together for lunch sometime. At this point, Carmen's father rushes in. This is an interesting scene. He says, Carmen, I am going to get married again. I hope you do not mind. I'm going to marry a girl 18 years old. Carmen says, Father, you can't do that. You are 65 years of age. If you marry a girl 18 years of age, 10 years from now, you'll be 75, and she'll be only 28. Have you thought of that? The old man says, yes, I thought of that, but why should that stop me? He says, when that time comes, I'll go out and find myself another 18-year-old girl. All right, if you'll continue now with the opera. I'll say now. It's unfortunate that it's always on a high note, but I... Anyhow, in the opera, we now find that Don Jose has come to see Carmen. Don Jose's a lovely fella. He comes from a fastidious family. His father is fast and his mother is hideous. Anyhow, Don Jose is wearing a suit out of awning material. There is a freeze on goods, you know. Now, he has this suit made of awning material, the same material that people used to make awnings with. The suit is all right. The only trouble is that when the sun goes down, the pants roll up. Now, Don Jose says to Carmen, he says, sweetheart, now that we are engaged to be married, let us elope tonight. I'll bring a net, and you can jump to it from your window. And Carmen says, but I live on the 10th floor. Suppose I miss the net. Don Jose says that in that case, our engagement is off. Now, Carmen says, Don Jose, first you must ask my father for my hand. And Don Jose says, well, I did ask him. I asked him, and when I told him that I wanted to marry you, he asked me if I had enough money to support you. And when I said yes, he tried to interest me in another proposition. Would you sing that part of the opera, please?
1: Oh, che bel piacere, che bel piacere.
0: Listen up, the audience can't carry all those words, you see. Now, this is where the plot thickens, folks. It doesn't exactly thicken, it just gets a little lumpy. And I'll tell you why. A new character enters the opera. His name is Escamillo. And now Escamillo proposes to Carmen, and she accepts him. She doesn't want to marry the man for his money, but she can't think of any other way to get it, you know. And now comes one of the most romantic scenes ever to be witnessed on any stage. Escamillo kisses Carmen on her left cheek, then he kisses her on the right cheek, and then he kisses her on the forehead. Carmen says, keep scouting around, you're bound to find her. Wait a minute, there's some that are horrible. And now the scene changes. It is Christmas Eve, and Carmen cooks Escamillo a turkey dinner. She says, think of it, dear. When Noah was on the ark, there were only two turkeys in the whole world. Escamillo starts eating his turkey, and he says, I wonder what happened to the other one.

Marmalade. And when Carmen tells him that they don't have any, Escamillo gets angry and he screams, "What kind of a house is this?" And Carmen says, "Stucco."

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Well, you know, ladies and gentlemen, that was the finale of the opera, which I would like to explain. At this point in the opera, we see Carmen's brother. His name is Ralph. He is running to the house. Ralph, as it happens in the play, is really a lion tamer in the circus. And every day he puts his head right in the lion's mouth. But today, just as he was going to put his head in the mouth, he yawned. And the lion looked at him. And the lion said, "Just a minute, who does what to who?" I thought that was good. Anyhow, Ralph knocked on the door of Carmen's house. And Carmen yelled, "Who is it?" He says, "It's Ralph." She says, "Who?" He says, Ralph. She says, "I can't hear a thing. There's a dog barking outside." Then comes the famous wedding scene, ladies and gentlemen. Here my mood changes. This is wonderful. I'd like to explain this. Carmen's mother and father are the first to arrive at the wedding. They are wearing bearskin coats. The wife's coat is black bear and the husband's coat is threadbare, you see. The wedding ceremony starts and the judge says to Escamillo, "To marry this woman that'll cost you $2. Escamillo looks at Carmen. He says to the judge, "What have you got for about 3.5? The judge proceeds with the ceremony and he finally says, "If anyone objects to this marriage, let him speak now." And a voice shells out, "I object." The judge says, "You shut up. You're the groom." He says. So Carmen and Escamillo are married and they go to the country and Escamillo becomes a gentleman farmer. You can tell he's a gentleman farmer because he tips his hat every time he passes a tomato. But anyhow, it is very, very early morning and daylight savings time has come in and he is up so early he starts milking a cow on his farm. He's a gentleman farmer. And it's so early, he milks the cow while the cow is still asleep. The cow wakes up with a start and looks at the farmer. He says, "Thank heavens it's you. I thought I was being robbed."

0: Santa Claus isn't a legend. He's real.
1: Now, look, child, maybe I'd better straighten you out, huh?
0: Miss Bankhead, maybe I'd better straighten you out. There was once a little girl who didn't know whether to believe in Santa Claus or not. And she wrote a letter about it to the old New York Sun. The letter said, "Dear editor, I'm 8 years old. Some of my little friends say there is no Santa Claus. Papa says if you see it in the sun, it's so. Please tell me the truth. Is there a Santa Claus?" It was signed Virginia O'Hanlon. And here is the answer they printed. "Yes, Virginia, there is a Santa Claus. He exists as certainly as love and generosity and devotion exist. And you know that they abound and give to your life its highest beauty and joy. Alas, how dreary would be the world if there were no Santa Claus. It would be as dreary as if there were no Virginias. There would be no childlike faith then, no poetry, no romance, to make tolerable this existence. We should have no enjoyment except in sense and sight. The internal light with which childhood fills the world would be extinguished. Not believe in Santa Claus? We might as well not believe in fairies. Nobody sees Santa Claus, but that's no sign that there is no Santa Claus. The most real things in this world are those that neither children nor men can see. Did you ever see fairies dancing on a lawn? Of course. But that's no proof that they're not there. Nobody can conceive or imagine all the wonders that are unseen and unseenable in this world. You tear apart the baby's rattle and see what makes a noise inside. But there's a veil covering the unseen world, which was not the strongest man or even the united strength of all the strongest men that ever lived could tear apart. Only faith, fancy, poetry, love, romance can push aside that curtain and view and picture the supernal beauty and glory beyond. Is it all real? Ah, Virginia, in all this world there is nothing else real and abiding. No Santa Claus? Thank God he lives. And he lives forever. 1,000 years from now, Virginia. Nay, 10,000 years from now. He will continue to make glad the heart of childhood.

0: My darling, that was a wonderful present, now, wasn't it, Margaret?
1: Oh, I enjoyed that immensely. This whole party, why, it's been just wonderful. And I want to thank Santa Claus for having made it possible.
0: Oh, now, darling Margaret, you're 13 years old. Surely you're old enough to give up this Santa Claus legend.
1: Oh, no.

0: Margaret Child, that was beautiful. How could I possibly have grown so far away from that simple, wondrous belief that there is a Santa Claus? I thought I was giving you a Christmas you would remember. Instead, you've brought back something I should never have forgotten. All of a sudden, I remember how we sat around our fireside at home and sang the joyous Christmas carols, so symbolic of this happy, happy season.
1: Wouldn't it be wonderful, Miss Bankhead, if we could sing them now? Oh, I wish we could.
0: And why can't we, my precious child? Of course there'll be carols. We have the singers, Fran Warren, Edith Piaf, Robert Merrill. We have Meredith Wilson and the orchestra and chorus. And now we have certainly found the spirits.

And now, everybody, you here in the theater, you at home, and especially you men and women far from home, won't you please join us in singing, O Come, All Ye Faithful.

our friends, dear friends. As years go on and heads get gray, how fast the guests do go. Touch hands with those that stay. Strong hands to weak, old hands to young, around the Christmas board. Touch hands. The false forget, the foe forgive. 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For who may say that Christmas Day may ever come to host our guest again? Touch hands. Touch hands.

Well, darlings, this has been our Christmas show, dedicated to our loved ones in the service of our country all over the world. God bless you, and Godspeed your journey home. Next Sunday, we'll celebrate New Year's Eve, when our stars will be Vivian Blaine, Jose Ferrer, Sam Levine, Ken Murray, Margaret O'Brien, Gloria Swanson, Fran Warren, and others, and, as usual, Meredith Wilson and the Big Show Orchestra and Chorus. And until then, may the good Lord bless and keep you, whether near or far away.

0: Margaret.
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Listen to the Big Show next Sunday when we will have with us Vivian Blaine, Jose Ferrer, Sam Levine, Ken Murray, Margaret O'Brien, Gloria Swanson, Fran Warren, and others, Meredith Wilson and the Big Show Orchestra and Chorus, and of course your hostess, the glamorous, unpredictable Tallulah Bankhead. The verse Touch Hands was written by William Harrison Murray, and The Letter to Virginia was presented by permission of the New York World Telegram Sun. The Big Show is directed and produced by Dee Engelbach and written by Goodman Ace with George Foster, Mort Green, and Frank Wilson.

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0: As we look in at the Nelson household at 1847 Rogers Road, the entire family, Ozzie, Harriet, 8-year-old David, and 5-year-old Ricky, are at the dinner table. As our scene opens, Harriet is giving David one of those David eat your spinach looks as she says,
1: David, eat your spinach.
2: But I don't like spinach, Mother.
3: Now, David, let's not have any more of this nonsense. If you don't eat your spinach, you don't get any dessert, that's all.
2: What are we having for dessert, Mom?
1: Stewed prunes, but eat your spinach anyway.
3: Look at little Ricky. He's eating his.
2: Well, you can't go by him, Pop. He eats rubber bands, too.
3: David, will you please give me a chance to relax a little? I've got a pretty important evening ahead of me.
2: Is it something you can talk about in front of us kids?
1: Oh, sure, David. Your father's just been initiated into a secret organization tonight.
2: Gosh, another one, Pop?
1: That was exactly my reaction, David. It isn't enough that your father is a member of 6 or 7 lodges already. Now he has to...
3: Please, Harriet. After all...
2: What's the name of this one, Pop?
3: David, the name of an organization is comparatively unimportant.
1: Hey, come to think of it, you didn't tell me either. What is the name of it?
3: Harriet, you judge an organization by its members, by its background, and by its good fellowship.
1: Ozzie, what is the name of the organization?
3: The Amiable and Antique Order of Prehistoric Monsters.
1: Goodness, dear, this is getting to be a little frightening. You're already an elk, a moose, and an eagle. Now you're going to be a monster.
3: Okay, okay. Now tell me I've got a good head for it, and we'll all laugh.
1: Well, it certainly seems silly to go through some bruising initiation just to be greeted as a fellow monster.
3: Harriet, I don't know all the rules of the lodge, but I don't think I'm allowed to let you say that. Anyway, the new members are not called monsters. They're called unicorns.
1: Unicorns?
3: That's right, and if I have sufficient fortitude to withstand the rigorous ordeal of initiation, I will emerge a full-fledged unicorn. Junior grade, of course.
2: What's a unicorn, Dad?
3: Well, it's an animal, and it looks like a horse, has a horn coming out of its forehead.
2: And you want to be one?
3: No. David, we just use that as a symbol. Now, the unicorn is a mythical animal that was said to live in herds of about 40 or 50. They lived in caves, and they're now extinct.
2: 50 animals in one cave. No wonder they, David, eat your spinach.
3: You know, Harriet, I think you'd feel different about my joining this organization if you realized how much tradition there is behind it.
1: Oh, I don't really mind, dear.
3: For thousands of years, brother unicorns all over the world have been exchanging the hand clasp of good fellowship.
2: Do they have a secret handshake?
3: Oh, of course. I'll learn it tonight. Then when someone gives me the handshake, that's how I can tell he's a unicorn.
2: Isn't it easier to tell by the horn on his forehead?
3: Well, we don't really wear horns on our foreheads, David.
2: Oh, that's good. I was wondering where you'd put your hat. Well, good luck, Pop.
3: He's a good little guy, all right.
1: The only thing that has me worried, dear, is aren't these initiations awfully physical? Don't they beat you with paddles and stuff?
3: Well, I suppose so, but whatever they have to offer, why, I'll just have to take it. If I'm to be accepted as a unicorn.
1: Well, you're the one who's doing it. I'll tell Gloria we've finished dinner.
2: Oh, Gloria! Gloria!
4: Did you call me, Mrs. Nelson?
1: Yes, Gloria, I did. We're all finished dinner.
4: Going to the movies tonight.
1: I'm afraid not, Gloria, now that we have a unicorn in the house.
4: I do my best, Mrs. Nelson. They must come from the house next door.
3: I think I'd better come to the rescue here, Gloria. To put it plain as possible, I'm going to join a lodge.
4: Oh, I see. A lodge what?
3: Now, Gloria, I'm becoming a member of a lodge. You know, sort of a club.
4: Oh, that's nice. I'm interested in joining clubs. What advantages does this club offer?
3: Gloria, all the members of this club are men.
4: What other advantages?
3: You don't understand, Gloria. This club is interested in men only.
4: Well, so am I.
1: Now, Gloria, they don't allow women to join.
4: Oh, well, it's just, well, already belong to three clubs, the Book of the Month, Automobile, and Lonely Hearts.
1: That must keep you plenty busy.
4: Oh, yes. My favorite is the Lonely Hearts.
1: Oh, have you met any interesting people there?
4: Oh, there's some very nice people who belong. Like, for instance, Humphrey Bogart.
3: Humphrey Bogart?
4: Of course, he belongs under another name, Willie Hinkle.
3: Oh.
4: I was corresponding with him, and I didn't know he was really Humphrey Bogart until he sent me his picture.
3: Oh, Gloria, that couldn't be Humphrey Bogart.
4: Oh, yes, it was. Because he wanted my picture, so I sent him one of Lauren Bacall, and he married her.
3: Oh.
1: Well, Gloria, why didn't you send one of your own pictures to the Lonely Hearts Club?
4: Oh, I did. But they sent it right back. They said they weren't that lonely.
3: Gloria, I can tell by your conversation that the big interest in your life is romance.
4: Well, not exactly, Mr. Nelson. But just once, I would like to walk into a dance and have everybody say, "Who is it?" instead of, "What is it?" Well, I'll see you later.
3: Hey, you know, I'd better get moving or I'm going to miss this initiation completely.
1: Well, good luck, dear. And Ozzie, please be careful, won't you?
3: Okay, and get that worried look off your face. My insurance is all paid up.

0: Oh, I wonder what they're really going to do to me this initiation. Well, I'll find out in a little while, I guess.
1: Oh, hello, Mr. Nelson. Going somewhere?
0: Oh, hello there. Yes, I am, Emmy Lou.
1: But, Mr. Nelson, where are you going without Mrs. Nelson? You don't have to answer that if you don't want to, Mr. Nelson, and I'll understand. I just finished reading a beautiful story about a man who used to sneak out on his wife, but little did he know that she had a private detective following him.
0: Emmy Lou, I have bad news for you. Mrs. Nelson knows exactly where I'm going.
1: Oh, does she really?
0: Yeah, I hate to let you down like this, but I'm going over to the lock door. I'm being initiated tonight into the amiable and antique order of prehistoric monsters.
1: Oh, how positively thrilling. Mm-hmm. And do you know something? I think you'll make an absolutely fascinating monster.
0: Thanks, I guess.
1: Gosh. I hope they don't hurt you, Mr. Nelson.
0: Oh, I think I'll survive, Emmy Lou. I'm afraid Mrs. Nelson thinks it's going to be too tough for me, though. She doesn't seem to think I'm very rugged.
1: Oh, you must be mistaken. Every woman tries to believe that her husband is the bravest and strongest in the world. It's just that it's harder for Mrs. Nelson.

0: knocketh on that door.
1: A brother who accompanieth a lowly worm who desireth the great honor of admittance into the amiable and antique order of prehistoric monsters.
2: Gosh, it's very impressive.
1: Silence!
0: I command that the door be opened by Brother Triceratops.
3: Where is the lowly worm who desires to enter our sanctum?
1: Right here, Excellency.
3: Is it you who knocketh and desireth admittance? Is it you who knocketh and desireth admittance?
2: Well, yes, I guess so.
3: You understand, do you not, O worm, that you are begging to be admitted into an organization that was founded 194,201,945 years ago?
2: Yes, I understand it.
3: Well, the amiable and antique order of prehistoric monsters was started when the first two hunks of animal life crawled out of the Paleozoic ooze and shook hands as they shared the first bit of dry mud on Earth. From this friendly meeting was formed this, the greatest of all organizations of brotherly friendship. Are you ready for our membership test?
2: Yes, sir.
3: Remove his blindfold, Brother Diplodocus.
1: It is as you have commanded, almighty Tyrannosaurus Rex.
2: Hello, fellas.
0: Silence!
2: Okay, I'm ready to be tested. Get the paddle out and begin using it. All I ask is that you throw a little water on when my pants start smoking.
3: Oh, no, that is not the way we test. Anyone can stand physical pain, particularly weak-minded person.
2: Uh-oh.
3: But we have something more difficult in mind.
2: Whatever it is, I'm ready to go through with it.
3: Good. We believe that our test will prepare you to continue happily through life. For it requires great fortitude, self-discipline, and above all, the ability to be amiable and agreeable. So your test is that you must agree with everything that everyone says until 5 o'clock tomorrow afternoon.
2: Oh, that's it.
0: Silence!
2: Excuse me.
3: I think you will find it difficult. Many men have taken the test, but very, very few have ever passed it. I, the mighty Tyrannosaurus Rex, of the amiable and antique order of prehistoric monsters, have spoken. Okay, fellas, bring on the beer and sandwiches.
4: The silver plate is 1847 Rogers Brothers.
5: American industry is getting into full stride. Soon all you dreamed about, all the things that make home more comfortable, more lovely, will be at your disposal. The miraculous television set, the new refrigerator with all its scientific innovations, and yes, the lovely silver plate you've so fervently desired, so patiently waited for, 1847 Rogers Brothers silver plate. And when it is again available, and that will be soon, you'll see that all we've been saying about 1847 Rogers Brothers is unmistakably true. You'll see that 1847 Rogers Brothers is America's finest silver plate. That there is nothing in silver plate that can surpass its rich, heartwarming luster, its exquisite and imaginative patterns. You'll see that the high-raised, deeply etched ornamentation of 1847 silver plate does give it a look of rich, solid silver. It's all we've told you about. All our many friends have told you about. Silver plate to enrich your home. 1847 Rogers Brothers Silver Plate. Presenting those four lovely singing stars, the famous King Sisters.
6: I would gather stars out of the blue.

0: Now, let's get back to Ozzie and Harriet and see what's going on at 1847 Rogers Road. Ozzie's initiation into the lodge last night was a little different than he anticipated. As our scene opens, he's talking on the telephone, checking his instructions with the chairman of the initiation committee.
1: What's that? Yes, sir. Okay, I'll repeat them back. As my final test of friendliness and congeniality, I am to be friendly to everyone and to agree absolutely with everything everybody says until 5 o'clock this afternoon. Okay, thank you, sir. Goodbye. What a stench. I can do this stand on my head. All I gotta do is agree with everything everybody says. Nothing to it.
2: Ozzie!
1: Coming, dear. Goodbye.
3: My goodness, what have you been...

0: doing? We're practically finished breakfast.
1: Oh, I'm sorry, dear. I've been talking on the phone. I can't tell you what it's about, either. It's secret stuff regarding the lodge. And how is my beautiful wife this morning?
0: Well, Ozzy, you needn't be sarcastic just because I haven't done my hair yet.
1: But I wasn't, but yes, Harry, dear. It's a lovely morning, isn't it?
0: Too cool for me.
1: Yes, come to think of it, it's cool, very cool, terribly cool.
0: What isn't terribly cool?
1: No, of course not. Not terribly cool, just medium cool.
0: Care for some oatmeal?
1: No, I don't. Yes. I'd love some.
0: You'd love some? But, Ozzy, you said the other day you don't like oatmeal.
1: Yes.
0: Yes, what?
1: Yes, I don't like oatmeal.
0: But if you really want some, here's a nice heaping bowl full. Morning, Mother. Morning, Dad.
1: Oh, good morning, David.
0: Hot out today, isn't it, Dad?
1: Yes, it is, David.
0: Ozzy, I thought you said it was cold.
1: It seems to be getting hot and cold and flat. Did you have your breakfast, David?
2: Long ago. I just came in to ask you if I could buy a football.
1: Why, yes, David.
2: Gee, thanks. Oh, Ozzy, don't you think David is too young to play football?
1: He certainly is.
2: Oh, Dad, can't I play football?
1: Why, sure.
0: But, Ozzy, isn't it too dangerous for him to play football?
1: It sure is.
0: But I can buy the football.
1: Yes, David.
0: Ozzy, are you crazy?
1: Yes, dear.
2: I don't know if he's crazy or not, Mother, but I like him better this way.
1: Oh, what a kid. Well, there at last I finished the oatmeal.
0: Care for another helping?
1: Yes, dear.
0: Tell me, dear, did the initiation go well last night?
1: Oh, yes, fine, thanks.
0: Well, that's nice. Ozzy, I want to ask a little favor of you.
1: Uh-oh.
0: You remember that nice fur jacket that I looked at 2 months ago?
1: Oh, yes, I remember it very well.
0: It was beautiful, wasn't it?
1: Well, it was lovely, but do you remember the price tag, dear?
0: Uh-huh. Wasn't much at all, was it?
1: No, not at all.
0: Well, darling, would it be all right if I went down and bought it today?
1: Yes, dear.
0: More oatmeal?
1: Yes, dear.
0: Oh, and another thing. Dear, as long as you're going to be home today, don't you think it'd be nice if you'd rake the leaves up and mow the lawn and trim the hedge and clean up that mess in the basement?
1: But, Harriet...
0: Don't you agree with me, dear?
1: Yes, I agree with you, dear.
0: Oh, and I...
1: Well, let's play a game.
0: What kind of a game?
1: Let's play a game where nobody talks.
0: But I wanted to
1: ask... The first one who talks is a rotten egg.
0: Ozzy, what's the matter with you? Aren't you feeling well? What you need is to get your strength back. Here, you better have some more oatmeal.
1: Thanks, loads. Harriet, do you have any cotton batting in the house?
0: Well, yes, dear. Why?
1: I want to stuff it in my ears.
0: Ozzy, what's wrong with your ears?
1: Nothing. I just don't want to lose the oatmeal.
0: Well, I'll see you later, dear. I want to get this shopping done, and I know you have plenty to do.
1: Oh, yes.

0: Oh, hello, dear. When did you get back from town?
1: Oh, about 10 minutes ago.
0: Well, I finished the mowing.
1: Oh, but dear, look at all those ridges you left in the lawn.
0: Okay, dear, I'll do it over again.

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Yes, yes, yes, until 5 o'clock. I'm lucky if I live until 5 o'clock.

0: don't know. Not that laughing hyena. How can I possibly be agreeable with him?
1: Hey, Andre!
0: Oh, hello, Harry.
1: And you were the guy who said he knew how to get out of working around the yard. Hey, I bet the little woman finally grabbed you and made you work. Oh, this is killing me.
0: Count on that, Harry.
1: Get away from me!
0: I won't hurt you, Harry. I like you.
1: Look out! You're a

0: raking the leaves and cleaning the basement?
1: Yes, dear.
0: Will you answer the door?
1: Yes, dear.
2: Ah, senor, you're not afraid of your mask, porque tú eres un muchacho muy caballero, my little hot tamale.
1: Gosh, I'm awfully sorry. I don't believe I've had the pleasure of meeting you.
2: Oh, why, Mr. Jackson, how can you say such a thing, you naughty boy? Don't you remember me, Rosita Hacienda?
1: Well, I...
2: Now you remember me, don't you? Ah, didn't we have a wonderful time last night, Mr. Jackson?
1: Mr. Jackson, my name is...
2: You know something? You look very different in the daytime. Oh, but of course you have shaved off your mustache.
1: Yes.
2: You are Mr. Jackson?
1: Yes, Andrew Jackson, George. Yes.
2: Wasn't it a wonderful evening? We did the rumba. We did the samba. We did the conga. We did the bomba. A jinga, jinga, bomba. Jinga, jinga, bomba.
3: For goodness sakes, what's going on here? It sounds like a whole porch is caving in. Who's this?
1: Well, this is Senorita Hacienda. Senorita, this is my wife,
3: Harriet.
1: Harriet.
2: Your wife?
3: Did you say Senor Hacienda? Oh, how can her name be Hacienda? Hacienda's a house.
1: Well, that's what she's built like. Oh, that's...
2: Oh, your husband is such a gay fellow. Ah, we had a wonderful time last night. Didn't we, my little hot tub, Molly?
3: Well, Ozzy, did you?
1: Yes. But, Harriet, I'm sure you must understand there is a very reasonable explanation for this, don't you? I'm sure you understand that, don't you, dear? I don't like the tone of what you're not saying.
2: I hope I have not made a mistake. I had a nice time last night with somebody. We did the rumba.
1: Oh, no.
2: We did the samba.
1: No.
2: We did the conga.
1: Yes, I know.
2: We did the bomba.
1: But
2: I think that's it.

0: The 5 o'clock whistle. I made it.
1: Ozzie, how would you like to help me pick some flowers?
0: No.
1: Ozzie.
0: I don't want to do anything, Harriet. You've worked me like mad today.
1: Ozzie, you're supposed to agree with everyone and you won't get in the lodge.
0: That was only until 5 o'clock. Hey, wait a minute. How did you know I was supposed to agree with everybody to get into the lodge?
1: Well, there you see.
0: So that's it. You knew I'd have to agree with you, and you took advantage of me. You worked me like a dog. I was trying to be agreeable, and you were just needling me along. Oh, Harry.
1: Sometimes I'm just a fiend.
0: Well, how did you know about it? Did the Lodge Brothers tell you?
1: No, dear, you did.
0: I did?
1: Mm-hmm. I suppose I should have told you this a long time ago, but... Well, I'll let you in on a little secret, dear. You talk in your sleep.
0: How long have I been doing this?
1: Ever since we were first married.
0: Gosh, I suppose I make up a lot of silly stuff.
1: On the contrary, you're very interesting.
0: Well, I imagine this must get awfully annoying to you, me talking in my sleep.
1: No, dear, I don't mind it when you talk in your sleep. But it does annoy me a little when you just lie there and chuckle.
0: Just think, all this happened as a result of my being initiated into a secret lodge.
1: Yep.
0: Well, there's one nice thing, though, dear. You can always say that for one whole day, you were married to a husband who was sweet, kind, completely agreeable, and gentle. It must have been wonderful.
1: Ozzie.
0: Mm-hmm.
1: I have a TL for you.
0: What is it, dear?
1: I like you much better as your old obnoxious self.
0: Thank you, dear.
2: Ozzie and Harriet will be back in a moment. Now, back to Ozzie and Harriet.
1: Ozzie. Ozzie, dear.
0: Oh,
1: poor Ozzie. He certainly fell asleep in a hurry tonight. No wonder after the day he put in. He sure was a good sport about it all. I must tell him tomorrow I was only kidding about buying all those things. Oh, look at him sleeping so peacefully with that nice smile on his face.
3: Oh, my God.
1: I wonder what he's dreaming about.
0: Jingle, jingle, boom, bye.

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1: By transcription,

0: my friends. May I introduce Irma Peterson, the girl who thinks Paris Green is a French golf course. No kidding, the other day Irma was baking a loaf of bread and she dropped a whole box of ends into the batter. So I said, Irma, what's the idea? And Irma said,
1: well, Jane, you know, I always like the hard crust of the bread, and this way I'll have a loaf with 36 ends.
2: As usual, Irma is mixed up. Everybody knows ends don't loaf on the job. They go right to work. Yes, ends chlorophyll tablets stop triple O. Stop odors of body, stop odors of breath, stop odor of fence. 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Keep you fresh as a daisy all day, all over. It's amazing, but one or two tiny ends tablets daily are all you need to stop triple O. And now, ENDS, E-N-N-D-S, America's most popular chlorophyll tablets, are proud to present your favorite comedy show created by Cy Howard and starring Marie Wilson as Irma and Kathy Lewis as Jane in...
0: My Friend Irma.

0: Irma, what's that you're writing?
1: It's a speech I'm going to make to my Cub Scouts. Now, don't talk to me, Jane, because I'm trying to concentrate. Benjamin Franklin was born on January 17. He is the man who invented electricity by flying a kite. Today, we get all our electricity from powerhouses, but the tradition of Benjamin Franklin is still alive. Because if you write to the electric company and tell them you haven't got money to pay the bill, they will tell you to go fly a kite.
2: Irma, that's enough. Mama's getting a headache.
1: No, Jane, now this is very important.
2: To whom?
1: My Cub Scouts.
2: Oh.
1: You know, I'm Den Mother, and every month I take the boys to the museum and talk about some famous Americans.
2: Oh, I didn't know that.
1: Well, it wouldn't hurt you to come with us sometime. Last month I discussed naval heroes.
2: Indeed.
1: Admiral Peary, Admiral Dewey, and the naval hero of the American Revolution, John Charles Thomas.
2: You couldn't possibly mean John Paul Jones.
1: Jen, you're confusing me. He's a singer.
2: Oh.
1: This Thursday is Benjamin Franklin's anniversary, and... Gee, I wonder who that could be.
2: I don't know. The way you've got things, it could be Paul Revere. Come in.
3: Oh, girls, I'm so excited. He's coming. I mean, he's here. I mean, oh, it's so wonderful. I'm standing here babbling like an idiot.
1: So what I've been told, the same thing many times.
3: Out of the blue, after all this waiting.
2: Come on, what in the world is it?
3: Oh, well, let me get back to the beginning. As you know, I come from a tribe of gypsies. And as we were crossing Romania...
1: Romania? Oh, yes, that's right next to Massachusetts.
3: No, I'm it's in Europe.
1: Massachusetts?
2: Irma, there's a virus going around. Close your mouth. That's good, girl. Now, go ahead, Professor.
3: Well... Now, in this tribe of gypsies, there was a man, a fine man, a brave man. In fact, he once saved my life. And I swore in gypsy blood that if I could, I would repay Lajos Soslov and nothing would stop me.
2: And now you have the chance?
3: Yes. The entire tribe was wiped out in the last war. But I learned through friends that the grandson of Laja is in a refugee camp. 9-year-old boy named Zaurus.
2: And you're bringing him here.
3: That's the news I got, this letter. He's on Ellis Island right now.
1: Ellis Island? Why, that's where Napoleon was imprisoned.
2: Irma, virus is still around.
1: I'm sorry.
2: Let me see that letter, Professor.
3: Oh, yeah, Jamie.
2: On January 17th, we'll be released unto your custody. Oh, Professor, this is wonderful of you.
3: Wonderful of me? Oh, Janie, my heart is singing to live in a country where I can do this. Just think, the poor little boy, all the way from war-torn Europe, living in bombed-out cellars, in the mud and the rain, without heat, beds, no running water. No... Oh, my goodness, a terrible thought just occurred to me.
2: Why?
3: You'll see my place. You'll want to go back there.
2: Don't you worry, Professor. We'll give him a home he'll never forget.
3: Oh, I know I can always count on my two little darlings. No, but here's what bothers me, Jamie. The boy doesn't speak a word of English. And besides, I work 7 days a week. What kind of father will I make him?
2: Oh, it'll work out, Professor. I'll see that he's registered in school.
1: And I'll make him a member of our Cub Scouts. When'll he be here?
3: Thursday.
1: Oh, wonderful. I'm taking the boys to the museum. I can teach little Zaurus all about American history.
2: Have you told Mrs. O'Reilly about the boy?
3: Oh, that monster. Please, nobody tell her. She's liable to raise the rent on me.
2: Oh, how can you say that?
3: How can I say that? Janie, my rent is $8 a week. Last week she wanted to charge me $16. Why? Because I had a dizzy spell and I told her I was seeing double. Well, girl, I got to go now and buy a little suit for Zara. How do you like that? I already feel like a father.
1: Oh, well, it's only natural. When Al gave me that little pet monkey, I felt just like a mother. Now, Cub Scouts, today we're going to the museum. Have you given all the boys their instructions?
4: Yes, Madam Din Mother.
2: I'll get it.
3: Well, here he is, girls.
2: Oh, he's so cute.
3: Zara, Pezzy Fiddish, Jane Stacy.
0: Chubby.
3: He says he's very glad to know you.
2: Ah.
3: And Zara, Pezzy Fiddish, Ermer Peterson.
0: Unja hazish, pizza, chupunya. Well, what did he say?
3: He said if the Tower of Pisa had legs like yours, it wouldn't lean so much.
0: He said that?
3: Once a gypsy, always a gypsy.

0: I told him, when he's hungry, to open his mouth. When he wants to be excused, raise his hand.
1: Oh, I'll remember that.
2: And I'll get it straight. When he raises his hand, don't show him to the kitchen.
0: Unja, Zarus.
1: Unja, Papa.
3: And now, children, let's get ready to go to the museum.
4: Oh, then, Mother.
3: Yes, Jimmy?
4: I told my daddy all the things you taught us on our last trip.
3: Oh, really? Well, what did he say?
4: He said before we start out, I should smell your breath.
3: He's just kidding. Besides, I use ends. And now, if you'll take Zarus's hand and
2: come in.
5: Where is he? Where is that moth-eaten derelict?
2: Mrs. O'Reilly, what's wrong?
5: He's leaving me those insulting poems again. Listen to this. To Mrs. O'Reilly, your hair is as red as a ball of fire, and your figure is lovely, of course. I can get you a job as a gas station model to pose for the sign of the Flying Red Horse. The first excuse I get, I'm going to throw that bum out of here.
6: Oh, who's this little fella?
2: Oh, he's the professor. Irma? Mrs. O'Reilly, he's just one of the Cub Scouts.
5: Oh, indeed. Hello, little boy. What's your name?
2: He doesn't speak English.
5: Why not?
2: He's an Indian scout.
5: Oh. Well, I'm going to find that professor and tell him off if it's the last thing I do. See you later, girls.
2: Oh, now this is just great. Irma, you better get these kids down to the museum. I'm going to go over to the tea room and warn the professor. If she finds out about the boy, she'll throw them both out.
3: All right. Come on, Cub. Oh, dear.
2: What's the matter?
3: Zarus is pointing to his mouth. I guess he wants to be excused. All right, Cub. Now, watch your step. Oh, here we are. Now, as you know, today is Benjamin Franklin's birthday. I brought you to this museum so we can learn about the great American leaders, so Zarus can see what a wonderful country he now lives in. Now, in this glass case, we see a mummy.
4: Why is he all bandaged up like that?
3: Oh, he probably died in an accident. Now, underneath him is this sign, 800 B.C.
4: What does B.C. mean?
3: Well, I'm not sure whether that stands for bushels or quarts.
7: Papa, Papa.
3: Oh, he wants to go home. That's the only word he knows. He misses the professor. Now, let's see, how do we get out of here? Oh, there's a sign. To the I-N-C-I-N-E-R-A-T-O-R. Oh, to the escalator. All right, children, now follow me.
8: You don't have to knock on my door. Just blow. It will fall down.
9: Kropotkin?
10: Oh, the mailman.
9: He has a special delivery for you.
10: Oh, thank you. What could this be? Yeah. Professor Kropotkin, this will inform you.
9: Oh, no. Oh, no, my goodness. Oh, where is she? Where is she?
2: Professor, I looked for you at the tea room. I couldn't find you.
9: Oh, Janie, this is terrible. Look.
2: What is it?
9: No, it's from the immigration authorities. They are coming in 1 hour to check to see what kind of home life Zorro's has.
2: Well, so what?
9: Well, you know they never let you keep a child unless you can show that he's been given a normal good home. And I'm afraid they'll take Zorus away from me. Oh, don't let them do it, Janie. Don't let them do it, Professor.
2: Why would they do that?
9: Well, I was so eager to get Zorus. I told the immigration people. Well, I told them something that wasn't the truth.
2: Well, after all, what's a pretty little white lie?
9: Well, this one isn't pretty and it isn't little. It's big and horrible.
2: What do you mean?
9: I just remembered. I told them I was married to Mrs. O'Reilly.

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1: 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And now back to My Friend Irma.
2: Professor, don't sit there like that with your head in your hands. After all, you're not going to the electric chair.
3: Janie, you told me the only solution is to marry Mrs. O'Reilly. And to me, this is like the electric chair. Either one could shock a man to death.
2: Yeah, but you got into this situation yourself. Why did you tell the immigration authorities you were married to her?
3: So I could get the boy. Who would figure they would check out? Janie, they'll be here in an hour. Think fast.
4: Hello, Jane. Back already?
5: Yes, I dropped off the other children. Professor, here's your little boy. Professor, why are you crying?
2: The professor's in trouble. He told the immigration authorities he was married to Mrs. O'Reilly, and they're coming in an hour to check.
5: Well, Professor, there's still time for you to marry her.
3: Everyone with the same terrible advice. I'm like a horse that is sick, and every veterinarian that comes in says, shoot him.
5: But Mrs. O'Reilly likes you, and there are many ways to win a woman's heart.
3: I don't want to win her heart, because then I'll have to take the rest of her, and this is too much for any man. It wouldn't be fair that I should ask to marry me because of an emergency. This is like inviting a plumber to dinner because the stove is broke.
2: Well, that's your final decision?
3: Yes. I will not marry Mrs. O'Reilly out of convenience. And if they take that boy away, I will follow him wherever they send him. This is my solemn pledge.
5: Well, Jean, what do you think's going to happen?
2: Oh, honey, I don't know. The authorities may send the boy back to Romania, and I guess the professor will follow him. Oh, I've got enough without you.
5: But the professor's too old to go to Romania. I saw Quo Vadis. All those Romans walk around in sheets. He'll catch pneumonia.
2: Wish I could catch something. Maybe a fast train. Come in.
6: Hiya, chicken.
5: Hello, Al. Hello, Mike.
6: Hi. Chicken, what's wrong? Haven't seen you look so sad since you found out what I paid for your Christmas present.
2: Al, I'll give it to you quickly. In order to get custody of a child, the professor told the authorities he was married to Mrs. O'Reilly, and they're coming here to check.
6: Oh, well, that's very simple. All we do is get somebody to pose as Mrs. O'Reilly. Now, Mushy here is great when he gets dressed as a dame. Yeah, sure, he fools everybody. You should have seen him at the Teamsters Masquerade.
7: Yeah, I got four proposals from fellas.
6: Mushy, do you think you could dream up something that would look like Mrs. O'Reilly's hair?
7: Well, I could put a tomato on my head and pump it up until it explodes.
6: Sounds great. Girls, got to admit we come up with things fast. We're right on the ball.
2: Oh, I'll say you're right on the ball. It's only a matter of time till they put a chain on it so it doesn't get too far from your leg.
7: Now, just a minute, you. You can't say them things to my best friend.
5: You talking to me?
7: Yeah. You got one of the biggest mouths I ever heard. That's the reason I have never asked you for no date.
5: Oh,
2: that's the reason.
7: Yes.
2: I must remember to have it stretched.
7: Oh, don't get high hat with me. You're no better than none of the others. Underneath the door, you dames, you're all alike. Yeah, take off your skin and nobody would go out with you.
6: Wait a minute, children.
5: Maybe a lawyer can help the professor. I want to see my boss, Mr. Clyde.
2: Irma, if you insist on meddling, may I suggest you employ discretion, tact, and acuteness?
5: No, I hate these law firms with big names. I want to use Mr. Clyde.

0: Irma Peterson. Come in, won't you?
1: Well, thank you, Mrs. Clyde. May I see Mr. Clyde?
0: Well, he's indisposed, but he can see you. Just don't tell him anything depressing. You know how he is. The moment he gets a headache, he thinks he's passing away.
1: Oh, men are such babies. Where is he?
0: Through that door down the hall.
1: Thank you. My, these carpets are wonderful to walk on.
0: Well, they have high piles.
1: Oh, I understand. We sweep under ours, too.
2: Come in.
1: Oh, Mr. Clyde, you're in bed. What's wrong?
2: I don't feel well. They tell me it's a mild case of glaucitis.
1: Oh, is that what you have? Well, it's nothing to worry about. Just stay awake.
2: Stay awake?
1: All the people I know who had it died in their sleep.
2: Miss Peterson, aside from being a cheerleader, what else brings you here?
1: Mr. Clyde, do you have any influence with the immigration office?
2: Yes, but it can't help me. You're an American. I can't have you deported.
1: No, it's not about me. You see, the professor adopted a little boy, and he said he was married to Mrs. O'Reilly.
2: Well, he perjured himself. There's nothing I can do about it.
1: But aren't you even going to try?
2: Well, there's nothing to be done. Now, will you please go?
1: All right, if that's your last word, goodbye.
2: If you don't mind, Miss Peterson, will you put down my hot water bottle?
1: Oh, I'm sorry. I thought I came in with a red bag.
3: Oh, Mrs. O'Reilly, this is an act of mercy. The professor is up in his room crying his eyes out. He loves this little boy. Oh, you can't let him down.
4: But, Jeannie, he had no business saying I was married. It hurts a girl. It's like a store putting up a sign, going out of business.
5: Well, can't you just pretend?
4: No. If the man had ever said a decent thing about me, it might be different. But, you know, you just can't love a man who keeps comparing your figure with 500 pounds of knockwurst.
5: Well, you know he's kidding.
3: Look, the immigration inspector will be here in a few minutes. Just do it this one time.
4: Well, I doubt it, Jane.
1: Hello, Jane. I've had no luck with Mr. Clyde. How about here?
5: Feeling zero.
4: You can say that again. The professor thought he could twist me around his little finger.
1: Oh, that's not true. He often told me he couldn't lift you with a 10-ton truck.
0: Irma.
3: All right, Mrs. O'Reilly, if that's your decision.
4: Right now it is. Well, I'm going down to freshen up. I've got to get a new kind of glue for the eyelashes. Every time I wink at a fella, I can't see him for the rest of the night.
1: What are we going to do, Jane?
3: I don't know, sweetie. I think it's too late to do anything now.
1: Oh, I'll see who it is.
6: Hello, girl. Come in, Zavis.
1: Oh, Professor, your eyes are red.
6: Girl, I know there is no hope, but can I please say that this is my room when the inspector comes?
3: Of course you can, Professor.
6: You should have seen Zara's when he first saw my room.
3: What did he say?
6: I'll get him to repeat. Zara's, stati porgiti the room.
7: Bocio locio.
3: Bocio locio?
6: Yeah, this means what a horrible mess.
3: Oh.
6: We gypsies say bocio locio when we pass a dump or an overturned trash can.
4: Girls, I left my bag in here. Oh, it's you, Professor, and this Indian scout.
6: All right, I was trying to fool you. But I want you to meet Zoros before they take him away from me. Zoros, Casey lady.
4: Ask him what he thinks of me.
6: All right. Zoros, stati poggia, Mrs. O'Reilly.
7: Pocho, rocho.
6: He says you have magnificent red hair and gorgeous figure.
1: But the overturned ash can.
3: Irma, there's a drip in the sink. Will you join us?
4: So the little fella likes me red hair and me lovely figure, Will. Isn't that nice?
3: Oh, gosh. Well, that must be him.
6: Don't fight what must be. Let him in.
8: I'm from the immigration office. Oh, hello, Professor. Are you his wife?
4: Well, I'm his wife. Welcome to our home. Today's our anniversary. Come here, hubby dear, and give me a great big
9: teeth.
10: Can we just shake hands?
4: Don't be bashful. Oh, Inspector, we're making a fine home for Zorus on this, our 10th anniversary. Come here, hubby. I'm going to kiss you for every year.
8: Well, this is what we like to find. You can count on a favorable report. Goodbye.
9: For goodness sake, Miss O'Reilly, stop the kissing.
11: He went already.
4: Listen, did you want me to act as your wife?
9: Yes.
4: Well, don't tell me how to play me part. Here's another kiss.
9: Oh, Bojo, Lojo.

0: Irma and Jane will be back in a moment. But first,
1: can't anything be done about triple O?
0: Yes, here's amazing news about a scientific odor test. 8 out of 10 men and women stopped or definitely reduced triple O.
1: Stopped odor of body. 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
2: Well, everything is fine. Little Doris is in a private boarding school out of town, and there never was a happier man than the professor. We're all happy. I'm happy. Mrs. O'Reilly is happy. She should be. First time she's been kissed since her mother presented her to President McKinley. Irma is happy.
3: Oh, you bet I am.
2: You know why? You tell them, Fort Pearson.
4: Friends, we wish to announce that in answer to my friend Irma's offer last week to work as secretary for a day for the highest bidder to the March of Dimes, Irma's friends have been responding in gratifying numbers. 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Mr. Harry H. Caswell of Springfield, Massachusetts, Mr. John C. Edgar of Los Angeles, California, and station WIBV of Belleville, Illinois, have each offered a bid of $1,000 for Irma's secretarial services. 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Perhaps you will have the opportunity to be Irma's boss for a day. And at the same time, you will be contributing to the fight against the dread disease of infantile paralysis. My Friend Irma is a Cy Howard production and is directed by Park Levy, who writes the script with Stanley Adams. Pat Burton is associate producer. Marie Wilson is starred as Irma and Kathy Lewis as Jane. The part of Al was played by John Brown. Hans Conried was heard as Professor Kropotkin, Gloria Gordon as Mrs. O'Reilly, and Alan Reed as Mr. Clyde. Music was under the direction of Lud Ruskin.
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5: I don't see how you think this juvenile delinquency problem affects Junior.
6: I didn't say it did. Now, the boys need supervision.
7: The kids in the Gargoyle Club are all nice, Pop.
6: I didn't say they weren't.
5: Then why do you want to supervise them?
6: Just to help. It's a father's job.
5: Well, according to that reasoning, a boy can't think.
6: I didn't say that.
7: Uh-oh, here we go again, folks.

0: And now let's visit the Anderson family. This whole thing started when Oliver Anderson's boss, Mr. Thompson, showed Oliver Anderson the statistics on juvenile delinquency. Oliver isn't too impressed because he's never had any unusual trouble with Junior, but the boss wants to be heard on the subject.
1: But you can't turn your back on this problem, Anderson. You have a son.
2: But he's not a delinquent.
1: I didn't say he was, but he easily could be.
2: Could be? That's silly.
1: All right, all right. Take Joan's son. Nice young chap, smart in school, got in with the wrong boys, landed in jail. His father fired, the family ruined. Just because old man Jones thought it couldn't happen here.
2: But Junior's different.
1: Different? Why, Anderson, you can hear that same line every morning in the juvenile court. They're all good boys, according to their attorney.
2: Ah, that's silly.
1: All right, let me ask you. How much time have you given your son lately? How much do you fraternize with him? How much do you join in his daily routine?
2: Well, of course, I have to work, too, you know.
1: That's what I thought. Why don't you go home and show him his father's a great guy, even if you have to lie about yourself.
2: Lie, huh? Well, that's a good idea.
1: Then he'll respect you and live the clean life.
2: Well, Junior doesn't smoke, that I know of, and he doesn't stay out late at night, I hope.
1: There, you see? Just as I said, a father feels pretty well satisfied if his 12-year-old boy doesn't smoke, shoot craps, and stay out late at night.
2: Well, I can save a lot of time by agreeing with you.
1: Don't agree with me. Just remember what I said to you. Someday when Junior is asking you to bring ice cream cones to his cell.
3: Mary?
4: Yes?
3: Where's Junior?
4: Junior? I don't know.
3: You don't know?
4: Well, I mean, right at this minute, he's probably delivering his papers. Why?
3: Nothing. But the boss has me sort of worried talking about juvenile delinquency.
4: Worried? Why? Junior seems to be a normal person.
3: Yeah, but I don't give him enough attention. He needs supervision.
4: Why this sudden interest in your son?
3: Do you know the statistics on juvenile delinquency?
4: No, I can't say that I do.
3: Mr. Thompson does.
4: Did Mr. Thompson think Junior was going to the dog?
3: He didn't say that.
4: He must have implied it.
3: He says the whole structure of family life is being ruined. So there.
4: How many children does Mr. Thompson have?
3: Children? Why, he doesn't have any.
4: That's what I thought. But he's going to tell everyone else how to bring up their children.
3: He's doing no such thing.
4: Well, do you have any ideas?
3: Well, not at the minute. It would take some thought, of course. Maybe if Junior took up the subject of vitamins or something in the chemistry line, I could help him with it. And then he wouldn't feel he was growing up in ignorance.
4: Well, you know how to handle Junior. All you have to do is talk to him, man to man. He's willing to learn.
3: If a father would just stop and take the time to explain things. A child can't be expected to know the things his father does. What's that? Sounds like Junior.
4: Oh, of course it's Junior. Hurry up and wash, Junior. Your father wants to eat.
5: Oh, sure. Hi, Pop.
3: Hello, son. Better sit down so we can eat.
4: I asked him to wash his hands, Oliver. Talk to him afterwards.
5: Gee, now I'm confused. Face washed or sit down?
4: Right in and get your hands and face washed.
5: Okay, Mom. Too bad, Pop. I couldn't help it.
3: That's another thing. Boss said, no security. You tell him one thing and I tell him another.
4: Talk to him at the table, darling. He's more at ease. Well, I guess we're just about ready.
3: Now, let me handle it, Mary. He expects me to be firm.
4: All right, but don't nag him, Oliver.
3: Nag him? Of course not. Now, don't coddle him. Just have to be firm.
5: Here we are. Gee, Pop, you're looking on a beam tonight. Had a haircut, didn't you?
3: Why, yeah. You, like it?
5: Gee, I'll say I do. When I'm grown, that's the way I'm going to have my hair cut, if I have as little hair as you have.
4: Potatoes, Junior?
5: Sure, thanks, Mom.
3: Potatoes are good for you, Junior. I'm glad you eat them.
5: I know it. They have starch in them.
4: Why, yes.
5: Potatoes and bread. Bread's especially good now, isn't it, Pop? With it added riboflavin and nicotinic acid.
3: With, what?
4: You know, Oliver, riboflavin.
5: I guess Pop wasn't listening to me. All I do is chatter.
3: Oh, no, I wouldn't say that, Junior. You're a smart little guy. Anytime you have anything to say that's important, you just say it.
5: You mean that if you're right, go ahead stuff, huh, Pop?
3: Well, on that order, yes.
4: Could I interest you in some spinach, son?
5: Spinach? Oh, yes, Mom, thanks. Although spinach is somewhat oversold, don't you think so, Pop?
3: Oh, I hadn't given it any thought, Junior. All I know is it's full of vitamin D.
5: Vitamin D? You're thinking of fish oil, Pop. Spinach has iron in it. Have some spinach, Pop?
3: Me? Oh, well, yes, I'll take a little.
4: Junior, let Mother ask you something. Are all the boys nice in the Gargoyle Club?
5: Oh, sure, they have to be, Mom. We'd blackball them out if they aren't.
3: Well, I'm glad to hear that. Now, I have a surprise for you, Junior.
5: Oh, good. You going to get my bike fixed?
3: No, not yet. But I'm going to start a hobby for you, something to keep your mind occupied.
5: Oh, gee, Pop, we just started one this afternoon at the Gargoyle Club. Voted in the captain and everything.
3: Well, this won't interfere with what you've planned. I'm going to get you an indoor bat and a ball.
5: Gee, that's swell. I was going to ask for one. That's what we've organized, an indoor team. A Gargoyle Giant.
3: Oh, you've already started it, huh? Well, that's fine. Get all the boys together as soon as you can, and we'll have a meeting. We'll get 8 gloves and 8 bats.
5: 8?
3: Sure, a bat for each player on the team.
5: 8? Gee, we must be playing it all wrong.
3: Well, no, there are different ways to play it, maybe. Now, right after dinner, you get the kids together, and we'll all chip in $1.
5: $1? Gee, Pop, I don't think the kids will go for a clip like that.
3: It's not a clip. If they pay for things, it makes them appreciate them more.
4: Well, why don't you try to cooperate with your father, Junior?
5: I am, Mom. But I know how the other kids feel.
3: Now, just let me handle them. Now, if you're finished, round them up, and we'll have a meeting.
5: Okay. Yes, sir.
6: Oliver! Hey, Oliver! Wait a minute.
7: Huh? Yeah. What is it, Homer?
6: What's all them kids doing that field across from me, huh?
7: Well, Homer, I'm licking the juvenile problem in the neighborhood.
6: You know they ain't allowed to play ball that lot.
7: Who says so?
6: Well, Mr. Parker, owner, he won't allow it. No, sir. He put up a big no trespass sign on it.
7: It's not there now, Bub. I pulled it up and threw it in the ditch.
6: Oh, Oliver, he ain't going to like it.
7: Oh, no? Well, it'll keep him off the streets anyway.
6: Well, another thing, Oliver. When them kids hit a ball, hits my house.
7: Okay, it hits your house. No damage.
6: That's why we stopped them from playing there.
7: Now, look, Homer. Just imagine you're a kid. Would you like old man Meister if he was a crab?
6: Oh, well, no, I guess I wouldn't, but...
7: Down deep in your heart, you like kids.
6: Yes, I do. When they break a winder, I just...
7: And you'd be the last one to stop them from being fine, clean boys.
6: Yes, I would, Oliver. Gosh, I guess I've been a pretty hard man. I was just doing it to keep Marthy from arguing with me.
7: I knew you'd see it my way.
6: Yeah, Marthy's good woman. Yep. Well, I guess I've been a tyrant, Oliver. But I see what you mean. Them boys got to have a place to play. Yeah. Well, sir, it takes me back to the days when I was a boy. Had ourselves a right smart team, I remember. One day we was playing, bases was loaded. I come to bat. The pitcher threw. I swung.
7: Martha must have dropped the fishbowl.
6: Fishbowl be darned. That was my front window.
7: Okay. So it's your front window. Can I help it if the wind's blowing that way?
6: Now, look here. Every one of you kids get past now. Go on, get out.
7: Leave them alone. I'll pay for the window.
6: This is all you're doing, Oliver Anderson. Now get them darned kids out of here. Go on, get out.
8: What on earth were you and Homer yelling about?
7: Why, nothing. Why?
8: Such a racket. What'll the neighbors think? Kids did that. They'd want to send them to the juvenile home.
7: Oh, a ball went through Homer's window, but I'll pay for it.
8: Through the Meister window? Oh, Oliver.
7: That's all right. It was cracked anyhow.
8: Why don't you drop this whole thing, Oliver?
7: I have too good a start now, Mary. The kids all seem to be happy about it.
8: What did they say?
7: Well, they didn't say anything. I just told them about the deal, and that's that. A couple of them paid their dollar, too.
8: Do you think we ought to tell the other parents what you're doing?
7: Why? They should feel happy that I take such interest in their boy.
8: Well, what about Homer?
7: Oh, he would have been mad about something anyhow. He'll be happy with a new window. Yes, Mary, that's just what those kids needed. Supervision.
8: Well, you're getting results already. I'll get it, darling. Maybe another kid with a dollar. Yes?
9: Is Mr. Anderson home?
8: Why, yes. Won't you come in?
9: My name is Chapman.
7: Oh, yeah. Chapman the plumber. My name is Anderson. Sit down. Have a cigar. I just talked with your boy a while ago.
9: That's what I want to see you about. Did you ask him to bring you a dollar?
7: Why, yes.
9: Then it's true. I thought he was lying to me. Why didn't you go to the Red Cross, to the community fund, if you needed dough that bad?
7: Now, wait a minute.
8: Oh, I'm sure you'll understand when all of us...
9: If you'd have come to me like a man, I'd have let you have a couple of bucks for a week or so. I won't see nobody go hungry.
7: I didn't need the money for food. I was just buying a bat and ball with it.
9: Oh, I see. Let your family starve while you hang around with a bunch of kids. and putting a B on him for spending money.
8: Now, look here, Mr. Chapman. Mr. Anderson is collecting from several boys.
9: From several of them, huh? Say, this is worse than I thought. A kid ain't safe in this
7: neighborhood. Now, look here, Mr. Chapman. I don't need money so desperately that I'd take it from children.
9: I see. You don't need the dough. It's just a hobby, eh? And they talk about a juvenile crime wave. Brother, I've met some dandies in my time, but...
8: If that's all you have to say, Mr. Chapman, you may leave.
9: I never believed in causing a man trouble in his own home. But, brother, there ain't nothing to keep me from catching up with you when you step off your ladder.

0: Now back to the Anderson family. Oliver's idea to organize a boys' indoor team seemed to have bumped into a snag. A snag by the name of Mr. Chapman, who, by the way, is still hanging around the Anderson home, hoping Oliver will come out. The trouble started when Oliver asked $1 each from the boys to buy the equipment. It seems that some of the parents misunderstood this. Well, here are Mary and Oliver again.
1: Outside of Mr. Chapman, things seem to be going along all right, Oliver. I hear the boys playing out there. Look, why don't you go out and explain to Mr. Chapman?
2: Explain to him? He won't hold still for anything. I tried to explain to him in here, and you heard how he acted.
1: Well, don't worry. I want you to go to the store for me anyhow.
2: Sure, I'll... to the store?
1: Mm-hmm.
2: Now, wait a minute. I don't know where this Chapman is, and I'm not looking for trouble.
1: Oh, well, I'll run over myself. I'll see what the boys are doing when I go by.
2: Maybe I should go out and have it out with Chapman. Oh, now what? Maybe it's Junior. How do you do? Something? Can I help you?
3: You most certainly can. Let me in.
2: Now, look here.
3: Don't lady me, you Fagin.
2: Please, close the door.
3: And be alone with you in here? Not me.
2: Well, what's wrong? Has Junior done something?
3: Did Junior do something? Don't change the subject, you delinquent.
2: Now, wait a minute. I don't even know what you're talking
3: about.
2: You
3: know what I'm talking about. My little Albert, don't lie.
2: I never met your little Albert. I don't even know who he is.
3: Don't know him? He's the boy with the yellow sweater that you slapped down and grabbed a dollar out of his hand and ran.
2: Why, he's telling a falsehood. I never did.
3: Don't deny it. Little Albert wouldn't lie. I sent him to the grocery store for some groceries, and you waylaid him and took it away from him, and he had to charge the groceries,
2: Now, look. Wait a minute. You're entirely wrong. It was just a little deal I had with the boy. Here's the dollar.
3: It ain't the money. It's the cruelty.
2: Here, take this dollar. Take two of them. I can't afford a scene like this at my front door.
3: You take advantage of a widow, but money won't buy the heartache you're causing me.
2: I'm sorry. Excuse me. What is it, Homer?
4: Oh, nothing. I heard what the lady said. You pagan.
2: I don't even know the lady.
3: Don't even know me, he says. You know Albert. And I'm going to the police with this.
2: Huh?
3: Maybe I can save some other poor innocent woman this misery.
4: Oh, the poor woman.
2: Well, there she goes. Hey, wait a minute, Homer.
4: Nope. Heard it with my own ears.
2: Okay, bring back my hammer you borrowed.
4: Oh, yeah? Well, then you bring back my wheelbarrow, you.
2: Fine thing. If Homer tells Martha, Martha will tell the whole neighborhood. Who's that coming in the back? Mr. Chapman?
1: There we are, Oliver. Not asking for a week. Why, Oliver, you're ill. You're white as a sheep.
2: I am? If you'd been through what I've been through.
5: Pop! Hey, Pop!
2: Quit screaming!
5: Pop, that Mr. Chapman is over there in the ball field, and he has the bats and balls in his arms, and he won't let us play with them. He says he's taking care of them.
1: Huh? Oh, he is he? What right is he to touch them?
5: The kids are waiting, Pop. I told him you'd come over and handle it.
2: Me? You go back and tell that Chapman that I'll give him just 45 minutes to give those things back to you.
5: 45 minutes? Jeepers, Pop, it'll be dark by that time.
1: Yes, your father knows that.
2: Huh?
1: Now, run out and get your old bat and ball and let Mr. Chapman have the new one.
5: Okay, Mom, but the kids won't like this.
1: Well, I tried to talk you into letting the boys handle their own problems, Oliver. Now this.
2: I ought to go out there right now and settle this with Chapman. But I won't.
1: Well, maybe we better call Junior. It's getting dark, dear.
2: Yeah. You know something?
1: Hmm?
2: I haven't heard a sound from that field for half an hour. Wonder where the boys went.
1: I'll look out the window. Don't see a soul out there.
2: Chapman out there?
1: No, nobody.
2: That's funny. Junior would have certainly come home if there were trouble. You don't think he's easily led?
1: Oh, you don't mean that at all, Oliver. You're upset. I'll get it, dear. You take a couple more aspirin. Yes?
6: Mrs. Anderson?
1: Why, yes.
6: Yeah, this is Chief O'Reilly down at headquarters. You better come down and pick up your boy.
1: Pick up my boy?
2: What's wrong, Mary?
6: Yeah, I had to go out and pick up the whole bunch of them. The fellow that owns the lot put in a complaint.
1: Oh, no, he wouldn't do that.
2: Oh, what's Junior done, Mary? Oh, I knew it.
1: Oh, we'll be right down, Chief. Keep him there.
2: Mary, what's happened?
1: Get your coat, Oliver, and hurry. Junior's in jail. Where is he, Chief O'Reilly? Where's Junior?
0: Now, just take it easy, Mrs. Anderson. He's okay.
2: I'd like to know what right the police have in taking in a group of boys who aren't bothering anyone.
0: If you'll just keep your shirt on, Anderson. Mm. Now, a fellow by the name of Parker said these boys was trespassing on his land, and he signed a complaint. Said they deliberately threw away a sign. Now, of course, that's wanton destruction. All I could do was take the kids in. After all, the law is the law.
1: You mean you put those little boys in a cell?
0: Me with boys of my own? Now, Mrs. Anderson, they're on their third soda right about now.
2: Third soda?
0: Sure, over at the ice cream parlor. Mm. And the lieutenant is trying to talk Mr. Parker out of the complaint right this minute. Hmm. But we sure put that ringleader on ice, resisting two officers.
1: Ringleader?
0: Yeah, a fellow by the name of Chapman. He wanted to get tough.
1: There must be some mistake.
0: No mistake. No, the officers found this Chapman with the balls and the bats in his arms, said they were his, and he started to get tough.
2: Got tough with you, too, huh?
1: Look, Chief, Mr. Chapman isn't to blame. It was Mr. Anderson's idea.
0: Anderson?
1: Yes, he wanted to help the boys organize a boys' club.
0: Mm-hmm. Well, that's different. Wait till I get this Chapman in here. Send in Chapman.
1: It's a terrible thing to have happened.
0: Well, it always happens when children don't have supervision at home.
2: I was supervising them.
0: Well, that's funny. No one saw you around there.
2: Well, I was,
0: You know, busy. Anderson, Parker wasn't mad about the boys playing on that lot, but when they caused destruction by pulling up a no trespassing sign and deliberately threw it in the ditch. Well, that was the last straw.
2: Oh, the sign, huh?
0: Oh, yes. Come in, Chapman.
7: I see you got the ringleader, Chief. I hope he rots in jail. Making a jailbird out of my son. Stealing money from kids.
2: Now, wait a minute, Chapman. I was just trying to help.
7: No wonder there's inflation. Even a kid's dollar ain't safe.
1: Mr. Chapman, we didn't need his
0: dollar. Hold on a minute here. Now, Chapman, this fellow here was merely trying to help out on the juvenile problem.
7: Why does it cost a kid a dollar to join?
0: Keep quiet or back in the tank you go. Now, Anderson here had a great idea. Just hit a couple of snags, that's all. But I'm going to publicize this thing. It's a great idea.
2: Oh, no, wait, Chief. My boss told me this thing would happen. I'm a dead duck if he hears of it.
0: Well, wait a minute. You, Chapman, now, try to realize the benefits and help Anderson instead of pulling the other way.
7: Well, that's different. I didn't know he was doing it for good. And, I'm the kind of guy who apologizes when he's wrong. Shake, Anderson. I'm a bum.
1: Oh, now, Mr. Chapman.
7: Yes, I am.
2: Maybe we can work this out together.
7: We sure can. What they need is supervising.
0: Yeah, well, then I guess there's nothing to keep any of you here any longer. Old man Parker isn't a bad guy, so go pick up the boys and get them off the street.
2: Yeah, but the boss is...
0: Give me his phone number. I'll call him and square the whole thing. Don't worry about a thing.
1: Well, then we'd better get the boys, dear.
2: Yeah, thanks a million, Chief.
0: Okay, gentlemen, just get along together.
2: Get along? well, of course. Well, I'll show you what I think of a dollar, Chapman. I'll pay for their sodas.
7: Oh, no, you don't, jerk. I mean, Anderson. I'm paying for them. Want to make something out of it?
2: Huh?

0: certainly glad this day is over.
1: Yeah, I've never been so misunderstood.
0: Is that you, Junior?
2: Yes, Mom.
1: Where are you going, Junior?
2: Oh, I think I'll go up to bed, Pop.
0: Oh, come here a minute. Tell us what happened at the gargoyle meeting.
2: I'll tell you tomorrow. I'm tired.
1: I won't be here tomorrow. I want to know. Come in here a minute.
2: Oh, gee, Pop, it isn't that pressing, is it?
1: Now, hold up your head, Junior.
0: Why, Junior, your eye, it's black.
2: Yeah, and it hurts, too.
1: What on earth happened?
2: Oh, nothing. I was just outvoted at the club, is all.
0: Oh, my goodness, let me get something for your eye.
1: Now, wait a minute. What happened to you, Junior? Tell me. I'm always with you on everything.
2: Well, the kids wanted to run their own club, and I tried to swing them over to you, but it wouldn't work.
1: Oh, I see. Well, how did the eye get puffed up?
2: Oh, it was that Chapman kid. Said his pa had you scared to go out of the house.
1: Oh, he did, huh?
2: They can't say that about you, Pop. Even if it is true.
1: Oh, well, go on now. You were saying...
0: Here, Junior, put this ice on your eye.
1: I'll get it, Mary.
0: All right.
1: Yes, Oliver Anderson speaking.
3: Hey, buddy, this is Chapman speaking. My kid just told me he punched Junior in the eye. I talked to Junior.
1: Junior? Yes. Junior? Home.
2: Well, me? Maxwell. Who is it, Pop?
1: Here, take it.
2: Thanks. Hello, this is Junior.
3: Oh, hello, Junior. This is Spike's old man.
2: Oh, hi, Mr. Chapman.
3: Look, Spike feels lousy about punching you in the eye.
2: Oh, that's all right. I had the same chance to do it to him.
3: Well, he said he was sorry to disagree with you, but I learned him that a gentleman never shoots off his mouth.
2: Ah, that's okay, Mr. Chapman. I feel the same way Spike does about it.
3: Well, you and Spike get together tomorrow. You know, he thinks you're hunky-dory. And so's your old man. Well, so long now.
2: Yeah, so long. And tell Spike it's okay. See him tomorrow.
0: Everything all right, Junior?
2: Yeah, everything's keen now.
1: Well, I'm glad to hear that, Junior. I'll have to get right in and pitch now.
2: Well, say, Pop, there's something I ought to tell you about our meeting tonight.
0: Something wrong, Junior?
2: No, I just wanted to tell Pop, before he makes any new plans, the Gargoyle Club membership passed a resolution tonight. No more outside interference. But don't feel too bad, Pop.
1: No, outside interference.
2: That's right. They said every time grown people step in and try to take over, there's always a lot of trouble.
1: Probably Chapman again. I'll get it, Mary. Oliver Anderson speaking.
4: Oh, Anderson, my boy. I just couldn't wait to call you and offer my congratulations.
1: Congratulations? Now, wait, boss.
4: Yes. Chief O'Reilly just called me and told me of your wonderful new idea on handling the juvenile problem. I'm very much surprised.
1: So am I.
4: The wife has an article to do on child psychology for the Beekeeper's Journal. Could you help her a bit on the article?
1: Well, Mr. Thompson, from my experience with the juvenile problem, I have found there is one thing of a paramount importance.
4: Yes. That sounds excellent. Go on, Anderson.
1: It can all be summed up by saying, intelligent handling of the juvenile problem can best be brought out by the parents showing less outside interference and more inside information. And, brother, you can quote Oliver Anderson on that.

The Anderson Family is written by Howard Swart, directed by Herb Litton, and features Dick Lane as Oliver, Louise Arthur as Mary, Walter Tetley as Junior, and Herbert Rawlinson as Homer. Others in the cast were Paul Theodore, Jackie DeWitt, and Doug Young. Music by Gordon Kibbe, sound effects by Ray Erlenborn, and your announcer is Ken Peters. 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
12: Now, I know that you all say that opera ain't nothing but hollering.
13: And it ain't. It ain't, but, well, it's high-class hollering. But the real high-class singers have got these high roofs to their mouths. Some of them is 2 or 3 inches, way back of here. In fact, some of them is so high they ain't hardly got nowhere to hook their teeth on. You take that opera Carmen now. Now there is the one.
14: Yes.
13: It's got this gypsy girl, Carmen, in it, and it's got this boy named Don Hosey in it. He's a boy in the army trying to make good. And a fella named Escamilla. Now, he's in it. He's that boy, you know, that fights them bull. And the way it opens up on all these soldiers that's out there standing guard. And right off, you don't know just what it is that they're guarding. But you know that they must be out there guarding something because they're singing this garden song. And then all these gypsy girls come out of the factory across the street and go to messing around the boys and smoking, you know. And then you know what they're out there for. They carry on for a while. Then everything stops. And this Carmen, she comes out, you know, adjusting herself around the boys. And they put her up to singing that song about that habanero. And, well, she sees Don Hosey standing off by himself, kind of shifting his feet. Well, she went over and give the aria to him. She got right in his face. And she says, "Law more est on we so rebella." Right at him. And it embarrassed him.
7: It did.
13: Thank you. I appreciate it. They all... Well, they all just liked, and Carmen throwed this rose at him, and they went back in the factory. Well, Don Hosey picked it up and smelled of it, and he give this aria to it. And the way he give it, really, you could tell that his roof was a way on up, y'all. It was. Then when he got done with it, you heard this screaming. And it wasn't the high class screaming, it was the hurting kind. This Carmen had got in a fight with another girl in the factory, and they put her in jail. Put Carmen in jail. And, she ought not to have done that. So. But anyhow, they put Don Hosey to a gardener. And right there is where they made their first mistake. Because, like I say, he was a good boy, but he was weak. She got right at him again. And she give another aria to it. She says, praise days, ramparts, de Sevilla, chase mon ami, le la paestra. And that means, come over the mountains with me and we'll talk about different things.
14: It does. Well, wait a minute, I ain't done yet.
13: Well, let me tell you, it didn't take that boy that long to turn her out of there. And the curtain falls, and every time the curtain falls, time passes. I forgot to tell something. When he let her out, they put him in. And when it opens up, he's getting out, and he's going down to this cafe to meet her. See, she's down there with some of her gypsy buddies, practicing for this sideshow they're going to put on. And when he gets there, this Escamilla, this bullfighter, he's in there singing that song about that bull. And right here is where the plot commences to thicken. Right here. This Carmen, see, she was looking at this Escamilla like she was stuck on him just a tad, don't you know? And you can see why. You really can, because let me tell you, that boy is a rail sport. He is. He lives about as far uptown as you can get. It made Don Hosey just as bad, and he led into that Escamilla and was a whooping him. Ooh, he would have whooped him, what I mean to tell you, for fire. Except the gypsies pulled him off. And Escamilla got up and brushed himself off, and he went over to Carmen, and he says, I'm going to give a bullfight this coming Saturday, and if you love me, you'll be there. Well, she starts to run by, and Don Hosey grabs her and pulls her back and throws her down, and the curtain falls, and time passes. And when it opens up again, it's the day of the bullfight. And the crowd, they're walking along and singing that Toreador, on guard. And you hear, only Escamilla, bravo, Escamilla. Escamilla, he's walking along with Carmen on his arm, just as cocky as he can be. And when you see Don Hosey, when you see him, you can tell by the look in his eye that he's not all there. He ain't. He's had it. He stops Carmen and he says, I want to talk with you for a minute. She says, all right, and tells the rest of them to go on in the bullfighting rink and, you know, save her a seat. They go on in the rink in there, and you hear them, ole Escamilla, bravo Escamilla. Don Jose, he says, you love me, don't you? She says, no, I don't love you. And she starts to run by, and you can hear him, ole Escamilla, bravo Escamilla, Tori. He grabs her and pulls her back and says, you're going with me. She says, I ain't going with you. And she starts to run by again. You can hear him, ole Escamilla, bravo Escamilla, Tori. He grabs her and pulls her back and throws her down and kills her. He killed the only thing he ever loved. He didn't mean to. He was a good boy, but he couldn't help it. He did.
14: What I mean to tell you, he really stopped.
13: And the boy, when he got done with it, he give this heart aria. And the way he give it, really, I wished I could give it for you. But I ain't got any high roof come out.
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4: Hello,
5: I'm Gary Bellamy. Welcome to Down the Line. What do you want to talk about tonight? 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Food. We know a lot more about food these days and healthy eating, yet as a nation we're getting fatter. What's going on? And also, what's going in to our food? Not just chemicals and additives, but germs. Well, we thought we'd get in an expert, Dr. Melvin Kidwell, to try and sort out food fact from food fiction. That's coming up later, but first, let's go to the phones. Okay, Monica Dowlett, hello. Where are you from?
6: Gary, I'm from Canada.
5: Canada.
6: Yeah, and I'm in England now.
5: Right.
6: Working out here as a health and nutrition coach.
5: Oh, interesting.
6: Been out here for a few years, and I must say I'm starting to see the huge American influence in the food here now, and it's really starting to concern me.
5: Right. Why is it starting to concern you? You think there's too much...
6: It's the processed fake foods, and I'm starting to see the increase in obesity over here, the same as when you pop over to America and you see the enormous people.
5: You're Canadian, aren't you?
6: I'm Canadian.
5: Ah, well, I worked in Canada, and I know what you lot are like. You don't like the Yanks.
6: I think that's a bit of a generalization, Gary.
5: So what kind of food should we be eating?
6: Well, if basically you eat what was here 10,000 years ago, a caveman diet of good organic meat, good organic
5: wild
6: vegetables.
5: Wild boar.
6: Sorry?
5: Wild boar.
6: Wild boar's fantastic.
5: You can't get organic wild boar in my local supermarket.
6: You can always shop at local farmers markets.
5: Okay, but a local farmers market, is that organic food?
6: It's less chemicals, less antibiotics.
5: How do you
6: everything.
5: Get chemicals into beef?
6: Sorry?
5: How do you get chemicals into beef?
6: Well, the cows are injected with growth hormones. They're fed...
5: What?
6: The cows are injected with growth hormone because in the old days, a cow would spend 5 years getting fat from grass. Now they make them fat ready for slaughter in 18 months. Same with chickens. They get them
5: what
6: ready
5: do they do with chickens?
6: In a third of the time by feeding them an unnatural diet and by pumping them full of steroids, antibiotics.
5: Okay, so if I eat chickens that are pumped full of steroids and antibiotics, sure, that's a good thing, because that means I get strong and I won't get any diseases. Can't you see the benefits?
6: Now, if you've seen what happens to bodybuilders once they pass 40...
5: Oh, but a chicken a day is not going to damage... We're not going to get, like, Hulk Hogan, are we? Or The Rock?
6: But these are small little things that build up in your system that aren't
5: okay.
6: meant to be...
5: Okay. Well, you know what? Thanks for your advice. It's been very interesting talking to you. Thanks very much for your call. Next call, it is Graham Downs from Harwich. Hello, Graham.
7: Oh, hi, Graham. I'm actually from Harlow.
5: Oh, right, where the ferry goes from.
7: Oh, no, it's Harwich.
5: Right. What can I help? What's your first question?
7: Right. Well, Gary, with the health, I'm 23 stone, Gary.
5: Good. That's.
7: I'm big, you know.
5: Yeah.
7: It's been a problem for me because I've not been out of my house now for nearly 3 years.
5: Oh, goodness.
7: And, well, my point really, Gary, is that it's become, it's a vicious circle, you know, with the weight, because with a...

0: all the extra weight I'll carry, it makes the exercising very difficult to do.
1: Of course.
0: And if I can't do that, then that makes it... Do you see what I'm saying?
1: I can see what you're saying. And it must be very, very difficult living... Do you live on your own, or do you have someone who helps you?
0: Well, my mother, you know, but she's knocking on, Gary. It's very hard for her, you know, it's very hard.
1: Lifting and things like that.
0: Exactly, yeah. People can be very cruel as well, Gary. They can be very cruel.
1: Is that
0: one
1: of the reasons why...
0: Very cruel indeed.
1: Of course, is that why you don't go out
0: very often? Mockery, you know?
1: Is that why you don't go out very often?
0: Well,
1: because of the cruelty?
0: Well, yeah, well, it's hard to say, you know... Whether it's that or the weight in the first place. But obviously, the both factors, you know, have determined that I stay in a lot.
1: Of course.
0: Yeah.
1: And, I mean, and also, I mean, a lot of people who are average weight or whatever, normal, would be thinking to themselves, surely, you know, he should just stop eating, you know, and that's probably a very crass thing to say. And I'm not suggesting you do that, but maybe you should try changing your diet, eating healthier, fresh vegetables.
0: Yeah, of course I have.
1: Yeah. Yeah. And?
0: Well, I've tried all sorts of diets, Gavin.
1: Yeah.
0: You know, the brown rice, you know, the fish, vegetables, the carrots, broccoli. But, well, I mean, none of them are really as satisfying as a whole box of sugar puffs, you know.
1: Yeah, of course. Right. Well, thank you very much, Graham. Thanks for being so open and honest.
0: Okay, can I just make one more point while I'm on the air, please, Gavin?
1: Yeah, of course.
0: It's a pleasure talking to you, by the way.
1: Thanks.
0: And my point is the foreign boys, they cause a lot of the trouble, don't they? The foreign boys.
1: Graham, I don't know about that.
0: Don't you think so, Gary? They cause a lot of it, upsetting and all that trouble? Don't you think?
1: This is a place for free speech and things, but you've got to have a better justification to say things like that, do you know?
0: Right, yeah. Maybe I was being a bit unfair there, Gary.
1: Yeah.
0: Can I just say one thing?
1: What?
0: Okay? I really would like to get married.
1: Got Becky Simmers on the phone now from Sydenham. Hello, Becky.
2: Hello, Gary.
1: Hi, what do you want to talk about down the line?
2: I've been listening to the Canadian lady who's been saying that, you know, we should eat all the organic food, go to farmers' markets.
1: Yeah, that's right. Yeah, farmers' markets.
2: Well, I can't afford to do it. How can I afford to buy organic food, go to farmers' markets?
1: No.
2: I give my kids what is in the house.
1: How many children have you got?
2: Five.
1: Five. And
2: so that's a lot of mouths to feed.
1: And also, it's quite difficult to get children to eat anything that's too healthy.
2: Well, exactly.
1: They like their nuggets.
2: I've tried once, you know, saying have a low-fat crisp, but they just will not take.
1: No.
2: They do not take.
1: What about buying, like, a single big roast chicken, for example, organic on a Sunday, make it worse?
2: No, there's nuggets. Why did God invent nuggets?
1: Well, God didn't invent nuggets, did he?
2: Well, somebody very clever did.
1: No, you've got a very good point there. Listen, that's a great call. Thanks very much for calling in. Next caller is Kenny Hogger from Walnut Street.
3: Hello.
1: Hello, Kenny.
3: All right.
1: What can I do for you? What's your point?
3: I'm ringing up about the thing.
1: The thing, yeah? What thing?
3: Like, the blokes were ringing about, what was he saying?
1: Which one?
3: All of them.
1: Well...
3: No, like, you know...
1: Yeah.
3: Like... I can't remember what he said now.
1: Obesity? Was it about that?
3: Yeah.
1: Right, well, so, yeah.
3: What is it?
1: Well, it's overweight people. Are you obese?
3: Nah, mate.
1: Do you know anyone who's obese?
3: Oh, yeah, bundles.
1: Right, so, have you got something to say about it?
3: Let's have a think. It's them, isn't it? If you want to eat that much food...
1: Yeah.
3: Eat it. But don't complain if you can't get out the door.
1: But it's an illness, isn't it?
3: Is it?
1: They can't help it, can they?
3: Nah, of course they can help it. Put knife and fork down.
1: It's not just about eating food. It's about metabolism, isn't it?
3: About what?
1: Metabolism.
3: What's that?
1: Well, some people can eat, like, hardly anything, but they still put on loads and loads of weight.
3: What, ants?
1: No, not ants.
3: They don't get fat, do they? They carry things on their heads. I see a programme on Discovery, right? An ant can carry the equivalent of, like, you carrying a whole, like, Tesco's on top of your head every day, 9 hours a day. And they'll work for the Queen. I'd do that and all. Call her the Queen, she ain't sometimes.
1: Thanks very much for your call.
3: Cheers.
1: Cheers, Kenny. Okay, I've got another caller in. It's Adam Frankel from Basingstoke. Hello, Adam.
4: Oh, hello. It's just a quick point I wanted to make.
1: Yeah.
4: It's been annoying me. Mm. I read that in Tesco's now, the petrol they sell, it's made up 5% of this new bioethanol stuff.
1: Right.
4: I mean, what's that all about? Oh, I can't work perfectly well with the petrol they were selling before. They keep mucking about with stuff and changing things. I mean, it gets on my nerves. It really does.
1: Well, thanks very much for your call.
4: Thanks.
1: Cheers.
4: Bye.
1: Bye. Next caller is Sue Reynolds, and she's from... You're from Hornchurch. Hello, Sue.
5: Yes. Hello. Hi. Hi.
1: Hello. Gary. What can I do for you?
5: Well, I sympathise with the larger man who called in.
1: Yes.
5: Because I'm actually pregnant. The thing is, he's moaning on about being large, but, you know, try being pregnant.
1: I love pregnant women. Do you know what I mean? That such a healthy glow and that womanly figure. You know, you're ripe. Yeah. You're about to do what nature intended. Yeah. Fecund.
5: Well, you are.
1: Beautiful.
5: Yeah, this is, you know, what you read in all the books and magazines, but I'm bored of it. You know, I can't drink, I can't smoke, everybody thinks I'm fat.
1: Yeah, I know, but...
5: It's just boring. It's so boring, Gary.
1: You're carrying a lovely little child inside your stomach.
5: I know, but no fags.
1: And you're going to give birth to this beautiful little baby, and it's going to come out, and it's going to...
5: You know, no fags for 9 months. I've had a couple, but, you know, my doctor said I shouldn't have even had that, but well, a couple won't hurt.
1: Well,
5: that means...
1: Well, maybe it won't. I don't think you should really smoke with babies. I know that they can come out stunted and things.
5: And Guinness. I suppose you can have half a Guinness.
1: I think you should just enjoy this time where you're doing what... We're all here on this planet to breed.
5: Well,
1: men and women. That's our
5: job.
1: It's
5: easy for you to say. You don't have to go through it. You know, I'm sick of this from men always. Oh, you'll enjoy it. You'll love it.
1: Yeah, but listen.
5: I hate it.
1: But apparently...
5: I'm adopting next time. I hate it.
1: Okay. Thanks very much for your call. Take care. Thank you very much, Sue. That was Sue Reynolds, who's pregnant. Ah, isn't that lovely? Pregnant women are like great big lovely chocolates. Next call is Kenneth Pardew from Reading.
6: Hello there.
1: Hello,
6: yes.
1: Kenneth. Yes?
6: Well, actually, I agree entirely with the previous two callers.
1: Okay. Anything else you want to add to that? To
6: their
1: points?
6: I was going to say a lot of stuff, but they've pretty well covered it.
1: But they both said different things.
6: Well, you know, I can always see both sides of an argument.
1: Okay, well, thanks very much for your call.
6: That's okay.
1: Yes. My next caller is Ivor Moss from Exeter. Hello, Ivor.
7: Hello, Gary. How are
1: Hello.
7: You?
1: Hello. Fine, thank you.
7: Very good.
1: What's your point?
7: Well, I'm a blueberry farmer.
1: Oh.
7: Yes, and I'm sure that you're aware that blueberry is one of the most potent of fruits.
1: It's very good for you, isn't it?
7: It certainly is, with many health-giving properties. And I've written a short poem about the blueberry. Would you like to hear it?
1: You know what? I'd love to hear it.
7: All right, are you ready?
1: Okay.
7: Oh, beautiful blueberry, how I love thee. Yet what an elusive berry you seem to be. And how I lose my reason when you are not in season. Sometimes I search high and low, in fresh and wild, in M&S. But the hand of God touches you not, and then in despair I try ocado.com or co.uk. That's a little silliness, Gary.
1: That's brilliant.
7: Thank you very much.
1: Thanks for that was a brilliant poem.
7: Thank you very much, Gary. Good. I wish all the success with your show. Bye bye.
1: Thank you, Ivor. That was Ivor Moss there. That is perfect. That's what I was saying about Radio 4 listeners, you know. You're just so clever. It's so good. Lots more of those, please. I mean, I've never, ever spoken to a blueberry farmer before. Who's the next caller? Hello?
8: Hello, Gary. Yeah, can I just say it's great to have a show like this on the radio.
1: Oh, I'm glad you're enjoying it.
8: I was calling in about the fella you had on earlier.
1: Yes, which one?
8: Talk about obesity.
1: Of course, Gary Downs.
8: That it's very often you'll find that obesity, it's not to do with eating. It's a chemical thing. There seems to be no rhyme or reason to it. It's like my wife and I, we're average size.
1: Okay.
8: But our son, he's overweight.
1: Is he? How much overweight?
8: I wouldn't say he's necessarily obese. I don't know how you qualify, but he's definitely over. He's olden days we would have just said he's fat, you know.
1: Yeah.
8: But there seems to be no reason for it. I mean, you know, he eats exactly the same amount as we do.
1: But he eats the same as you do?
8: Yeah, exactly the same. You know, so I see, you know, it's not to do with what you eat.
1: And what the same? So you
8: yeah, you know, if we go to an Indian restaurant, he'll have the same portions as us. What? And then when we eat at home, you know, we always make sure that you know he's not eating more than us.
1: How old is he?
8: He's six.
1: Well, there you go.
8: What?
1: You can't really give a six-year-old child a man-sized portion of Indian food.
8: Can you not?
1: Not if they're six.
8: Oh. Lucky I called in.
1: He is lucky you called in. You know.
8: I'm going to go and tell him now.
1: Don't wake him up.
8: No, he's not in bed. You know, he goes to bed the same time as us. I better stop him. He's just about to tuck into a bloody great pie.
1: Next call is Martin Hole from London. Hello, Martin.
9: Martin Hole, mate. Martin Hole.
1: Martin Hole.
9: Hello, Gary. How you doing?
1: Fine, thanks.
9: Yeah, Martin.
1: Yeah.
9: Yeah. Well, I'll tell you what I want to say, Gary, right? Mm-hmm. If this was the 70s, right, would you say that that bloke on early, he was fat? That's it. Fat. Greedy, isn't he? He's too much. He's a fat bloke.
1: Yeah, but it's not the 70s anymore, is it? We've become a bit more passionate and compassionate now, haven't we?
9: I don't know what we've become, Gary, but I look around myself these days. I look around and, you know, I wish it was the 70s sometimes, mate.
1: Yeah?
9: Yeah. At least you could call a spade then, couldn't you?
1: Thank you very much for your call. Okay, I've got Jerry from Whitlow. Hello, Jerry.
10: Hello. How are you?
1: I'm fine. What are you calling about today, Joe?
10: Well, I'm calling in response to a caller that I heard on your show earlier. Mm. The fella rang in to say that his children were overweight.
1: Yes, that's right.
10: Well, I'm ringing about my kids as well.
1: Yeah,
10: you
1: they're
10: know?
1: Overweight, are they?
10: This, no, they're not overweight, but there's something, the thing that worries me about them, you know,
1: right.
10: They really get on me nerves. You know, every time they open their mouths, I'd, shut up, will you, you know. You know, the rubbish that they come out with.
1: Right. How old are your children?
10: Well, my daughter's 12, my son's 17. And they're so sort of ungrateful about everything.
1: Yeah,
10: you know?
1: Like I know
10: the other
1: what you
10: day,
1: mean.
10: I brought him home some bubble wrap to play with.
1: Yeah.
10: Now, I used to love that, you know, popping the old bubble wrap and that, you know. But they were just totally uninterested, you know.
1: Okay, but listen, but they are 12 and 17. I don't think a 17-year-old boy is going to be interested in bubble wrap, to be fair to him.
10: Well, maybe not, but you'd think they'd have a wee pop at it, wouldn't you, you know?
1: Jerry, thanks very much for your call.
10: Thanks very much.
1: Thank you. Hello, Dominic Wise, where are you from?
11: London.
1: From London, and what are you ringing up to talk about today?
11: So, all the foods, nice foods, are all cheap, and they come quick.
1: All the nice foods are cheap and they come quick.
11: The other day I bought Burger King and I eat on the way home and I put the rubbish in my own bin, the dustbin. And then when my mum come round, she said, have you been having Burger King again? And I went, no. She said, what's this? And pulled the wrappers out of my bin. So I looked like an idiot and she didn't believe me. I told her I got it from there. I walked back of it and then put it in the bin. She thought I'd been using her knives and forks for eating up burgers.
1: Well, thanks, Dominic. That's certainly made me think twice about eating junk food. Now, if you're like me, you'll be pretty confused about the dangers of food, what with MRSA, BSE, bird flu, mad cow disease, CJD and whatever. And so I'd like to introduce our very special guest today, Professor Merlin Kidwell, a government food poison expert who can hopefully...
12: Merlin.
1: Pardon?
12: You called me Merlin. It's Merlin.
1: Oh, sorry. I do apologise. Someone's written it down on my screen here as Merlin. Was that you, Polly? Yeah? Yeah, she's nodding me through the glass. Yeah, I'll be having words later. Right, so, Mervyn, let's talk a little bit about food poisoning, shall we? And now, a lot of people bandy words around like salmonella. How does it work?
12: Well, salmonella is a type of bacterium that can be found in poultry, eggs and unprocessed milk, but it can turn up in meat and water.
1: Oh.
12: It may also be carried by pets like turtles and birds.
1: Oh, really? I didn't know that. So a harmless turtle could be a killer.
12: Well, not the turtle itself, unless, of course, you're a jellyfish, but the bugs that it carries.
1: Actually, it was funny. I was just thinking that Merlin is a funny name. It's one you don't hear very often, do you, outside King Arthur films and that, if you think about it.
12: In the right conditions, one bacterium can multiply to more than 4 million in just 8 hours.
1: Really? Now, are all types of food poisoning caused by bacteria, yeah?
12: Most.
1: But go on.
12: I thought you were going to say something there.
1: No, I didn't think you'd finished.
12: Right, do you want me to continue?
1: Yes, please, yeah. You were saying it could be pretty serious.
12: Yes, the more bacteria present, the more likely you are to become ill.
1: So how can we guard against it?
12: Well, personal hygiene is vital and, of course, cooking food properly.
1: Mm.
12: These bacteria multiply best between 5 and 62 degrees centigrade, but are killed at temperatures of 7 degrees plus.
1: Right.
12: At temperatures below 5 degrees, most bacteria multiply very slowly, if at all, in fact. Mm. And at very low temperatures, some bacteria die, but many survive and can start to multiply again if warm conditions return. That is why proper cooking and chilling of food is essential to help reduce the risk of food poisoning.
1: Yeah, right, right. What are the main bacteria that cause food poisoning then? You know, and do we know which is which and how do we know how we've picked it up or what we've picked up?
12: Well, salmonella, of course. Symptoms include vomiting and diarrhea. Campylobacter. Symptoms include vomiting and diarrhea. Clostridium perfringens, C. perfringens. Symptoms include vomiting and diarrhea. Listeria. Symptoms include...
1: Vomiting and diarrhea.
12: Meningitis and septicemia.
1: Right.
12: Bacillus cereus. B. serious. John McEnroe's favourite virus there. You cannot be serious. Yes, you can. It is, in fact, Bacillus serious, and you are gravely ill. Symptoms include vomiting and diarrhea. Staphylococcus aureus, Staph aureus. Symptoms include vomiting and diarrhea. Norwalk-like viruses. Symptoms include...
1: So what was that? What was that one? Last one?
12: Norwalk-like
1: viruses. Norwalk-like viruses?
12: Yes, Norwalk-like
1: viruses. All right, and let me see. Symptoms include vomiting and diarrhea. Right, yeah.
12: Yes.
1: Okay, we've got, let's got that one. But how on earth do you remember all those weird names? Oh, I can't even remember my own sister's name and my girlfriend's, you know. All other people I meet.
12: Well, you got mine wrong earlier, didn't you?
1: Yeah, well, that wasn't my fault. Okay, we're talking about food poisoning. We've got a call now from James Bruce from Coventry. Hello, James.
13: Yes, actually, Roger, my question is, why would anyone want to poison food in the first place? Well, that seems remarkable to me.
1: Hang on, you've got that wrong. You don't poison food, it's about food poisoning.
13: Yes. What do you mean?
1: Mervyn.
12: Well, we're talking about food that's been contaminated and infected by bacteria.
13: I see what you mean. What, and then, like, you eat the food and then you get ill from it?
1: Yes, right. Okay, we've got another phone call coming in now, Professor, from Tish Fullerton from Goring. Hello, Tish.
14: Hi.
1: Hello.
14: excuse me. I was phoning about food poisoning. I had a really awful... experience.
12: What had you eaten to?
14: I think it was moo.
12: Yes, well, mussels are notoriously bad, actually, because they are filter feeders.
1: Mm.
12: They're often found near sewage outlets.
1: Oh.
12: So they can cause problems, although primarily the main cause of problems with a bowl of mussels is if you, in fact, have a dead mussel within the batch.
14: Yes, well, you see, I knew about not opening closed ones, so I'd taken all of those out, and then I thought, well, I'll be all right now.
12: Yes,
14: and, and I just had the open ones. It was delicious.
1: Yeah.
14: And,
12: well, they are.
14: Well, you see, you soak up all the juices with some crusty French bread. It's great.
12: Lovely,
14: isn't
12: it? It's marvellous.
14: And then,
12: Chablis, or maybe, or if you can stretch through a Montrachet. Superb.
14: I think we have beer. But, we got home. And it started really with gas. I mean, an awful gas. I can't tell you how awful the smells were.
12: Don't worry. I mean, we've all suffered from flatulence.
14: And that was the start of it. And then I had to rush off. And,
12: did you?
14: I was sick in the bathroom. I was sick in the sitting room. It was absolutely awful.
1: But it was both ends?
14: Oh, yes. That came later. The diarrhoea was something else. Mm.
12: What did your boyfriend make of this?
14: He was horrified by the mess.
12: He was probably gagging himself then, was he?
14: Oh, no. It was awful. You don't really want to see it.
12: It's not often that you have to cope with vomit and excrement simultaneously.
14: No, I never had. I never had. I didn't know the body could do
12: it. Well, it's your body's attempt to expel a foreign invader.
14: Well, the body is so efficient, I had no idea.
12: When you're in the middle of that chaos, though, you sort of resign yourself to it, don't you? You have no control.
1: I almost enjoy it. There's a feeling when you get to a certain point where you think, in for a penny, in for a pound.
12: Perhaps it's reminiscent of that helplessness when you're a small child and you're basically handing yourself over to somebody else and you're not responsible for...
14: The end. And I was sitting on the lavatory and throwing up in the sink at the same time, and I didn't know the body could do that.
12: You were convulsing, weren't you?
14: Literally, I was puking and shitting.
1: Thanks very much
14: for
1: your call. 0800 068 7060. Jacob, you're down the line.
15: Is that really a four?
1: Yes.
15: Well, have you a line to Channel 4, man, because I'm watching JBL up on the TV, the Naked Chef. I'm trying to make up a big saucepot of pork and walnut, and a man go too fast, him leave me for behind, him scamper around the TV screen. Now I'm left, my sauce is all burn up. When my son come round tonight, man, he will lick me into a larder, man.
1: You need to phone Channel 4, not, this is Radio 4.
15: My son will bash my brains in if he sees this food I make for him now. You must call him, Jamie Oliver, him go to... Man, him finish up and wash the plate. I'm still trying to make the basic.
1: Right, Adam Joplin from Burnley. Hello, Adam.
16: Hi, Gary. Sorry, just having a drink of my coffee here. I tell you, I feel like I've been poisoned, food poisoned. I had a mixed soup of vindaloo last night.
12: Right.
16: Washed down with six great big bottles of Cobra.
12: Well, that actually sounds like overindulgence rather than food poisoning.
16: Yeah, maybe, but how do they, you know, eat food like that?
1: Hang on. Who are they?
16: Well, them, you know, them, the Pakistani people, the Asians.
1: The British Asians?
16: Well, whatever.
1: Well, they don't eat vindaloo all the time, obviously. I mean, you don't eat roast beef and Yorkshire pudding all the time, do you?
16: No, last night I had a vindaloo.
1: Exactly. You wouldn't have a Sunday lunch for breakfast on, I don't know, a Wednesday, would you?
17: No.
1: No, you'd have Golden Grahams. Bye, he's gone. Our next caller is Harry Hammond from Maidenhead. Hello, Harry.
18: Hello, yes. I'd like to ask your guest Merlin, is it?
12: Mervyn.
18: Yes, I've recently been diagnosed with a food allergy where I'm not allowed to eat brassicas, pitted fruit or nuts.
12: Yes, that's known as Gray's allergy, I believe.
18: That's right, that's correct.
12: Yes, and have you had drowsy tinklings connected with that?
18: Yes, I have, a lot. You get a feeling, a sound in your ears like there's beetles buzzing inside your head.
12: Right, and allergy is obviously not the same thing as food poisoning. An allergy is an autoimmune disease where your body is overreacting to something.
1: A little like the previous caller with Vindaloo.
12: No, that was overindulgence.
1: Right. So, sorry, what was your question, Henry?
18: Well, I just wanted to say, I've got this shooting pain in the heel of my foot, and I wondered if that could in any way be connected to...
12: Absolutely no way. Food allergies are very unlikely to manifest themselves in your foot.
1: Right, we've had lots of emails on this subject. Here's one from Elaine Clay, who says she has a severe eating disorder and it's no picnic. We've got one here from Brian Worth, who says he loves his food. And we've had one from Ahmed Hussein, who says, God is great. God is great. Okay, let's go back to the phones now. We've got Claire Wellington here from Northern Ireland, Belfast. Hello, Claire.
19: Oh, hi, Gary. I'm a first-time caller.
1: That's good.
19: Thank you. I've got a question for Martin.
12: Mervyn.
19: Martin, my grandmother has not been very well. She's 90 years of age. She's healthy, as far as I could tell, you know, up to this point. She's got a love life. She's very unusual. She had a scan, and I went to the hospital to see her, and the doctors had sedated her. And the next time I went to see her, she wasn't looking so good, and they told me she'd fallen over.
1: Yeah, and had she eaten anything bad?
12: Well, this is the point I was going to make. It sounds like a very sad story there. I love old ladies as much as the next man. I don't want to sound callous here with regard to your relative, but my specialist field is food poisoning and not the sedation of old ladies.
19: Right. So you can't help me then?
12: I think it's something that you should perhaps take up with your local regional health authority.
1: GP.
12: Yes, possibly, but if...
1: How serious is something before you go beyond the GP?
12: How can I put this? You could go to a GP with a headache, but it could ultimately result
19: in... Could be a brain tumour.
12: Exactly.
19: That's what happened to my dad.
12: Well, that's very sad.
19: We're not a lucky family.
12: Again, though, I have to say, I have as much sympathy for people with brain tumours as the next man. But once again, I have to point out that my field of expertise is food poisoning and not melanomas, tumours, benign or otherwise.
1: Thanks very much for your call.
19: Thank you.
1: Okay, my next call is Serena O'Neill from West London. Hello, Serena.
20: Yeah, I want to ask about food poisoning because I've always been really terrified about food poisoning.
1: Pardon? Sorry?
20: I've always been really terrified of dying of food poisoning because I've had this dog once that we gave some, like, uncooked meat to, and the next day it basically threw up everywhere and it died. We had to take it down.
1: Okay, yeah, slow down just a little bit.
12: Yes, what's the problem?
20: I'm basically really terrified about dying of food poisoning because I once had a dog that did.
12: Well, that's very sad. I mean, I have as much sympathy for dogs as the next man, but, basic food preparation, washing of the food and thorough cooking will destroy most bacteria.
20: Yeah, we did a summer cooking course. It was about 3 days, and the lady was a real bore. Anyway, she was really bad at teaching, so we couldn't really understand what she was on about. Anyway, we cooked it wrong, and we took it home. You know, you can take everything home at the end of the course, which is really great. Because anyway, we decided we'd give it to the dog because we didn't really like taste ourselves, but it was really uncooked. And
12: well, there you are. You see, therein lies the problem. The food, if it hadn't been cooked properly, then it represents a danger to anything, any beast, other than vultures or insects.
1: Can you go to prison for killing a dog, dogs?
12: I don't think you could argue that it's murder. It'd be dog slaughter would be more appropriate,
20: yeah,
12: I think.
20: Yeah, dog slaughter. Can you get something on that, okay?
12: I have no idea, but you were the principal provider of the food, even though it had been cooked by another person. So.
20: I once spoken to a lawyer before, and he said, you can always get case on anything. I mean, I once heard about this burglar who got sued. He was on the house, you know, and he broke his leg while burgling to someone's house. And he actually sued the lady.
1: Yeah, thanks very much for your call. That's interesting. All right, my next call is from Oscar Colkins from Great Titchley. Hello, Oscar.
21: Hello to you.
12: Hello.
21: I'm just ringing to say that I deliberately eat bad food because I enjoy the process of being sick. I like the colours.
1: Well, I'd love to stay and chat some more about that, but sadly, that's all we've got time for. I'd just like to say goodbye and thank you to our special guest, Martin Kidwell. And join me, Gary Bellamy, on Down the Line again next week.
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0: 31 and a half, 32, 33, 35, 40 and 10 is 50 and 50 is a pound. At first, when you are given change in new money, it may sound rather odd. So if you're puzzled by 31 and a half, 32, 33, 35, 40 and 10 is 50 and 50 is a pound, think decimal. Now there are 100 new pence in a pound. Think decimal. That way you'll find shopping simple.
1: Once upon a time there was an engineer.
2: Choo-choo Charlie was his name, we hear.
1: He had an engine and he sure had fun. He used good and plenty candy to make his train run.
3: Charlie says, love my good and plenty. Charlie says, really rings the bell. Charlie says, love my good and plenty. Don't know any other candy that I love so well.
4: 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See? With the Polaroid Land camera, you get bright, sharp pictures in 15 seconds. Snap, pull, peel. It's that easy. Is there any better way to get pictures of the family?
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0: Tales from the Backbench by Peter Tinniswood. How Long, How Long? With Leslie Phillips as Sir Plimpton Makepeace.
1: How long, how long, how long have I been back in the house? 3 days? 3 years? 3 millennia? I don't know. All I do know is that I'm thoroughly fed up with it all, sick and tired of it. Why on earth did I allow myself to be persuaded to stand again? I can see the scene now, that ghastly day when I made my fateful decision. Mutual snorters and snifters in the clubhouse. The chairman of the constituency party was in poor spirits. His lady wife had returned unexpectedly from an escorted tour of the Holy Land and the pyramids of Egypt. Apparently she had been abandoned 3 times. She should have gone to Bridlington, I said. No, said the chairman, it's too far. Too far for what, I said. He shook his head sadly and said, oh, if only I knew the answer to that, old boy, I should be master of the universe and all that lies therein. Poor chap. His mind was obsessed with the selection of the candidate to represent the party in the general election. He sighed deeply. What we need, Plimpton, is a man who won't cause trouble, he said. What we need is a man totally ignorant of the burning issues of the day, completely indifferent to the joys and miseries of his fellow men, blissfully unaware of the ghastly dangers facing the planet, and he broke off and stared at me hard. His ginger whiskers twitched. The turn-ups of his ginger trousers twitched. The roots of his ginger teeth twitched. And then he patted me warmly on the back and bought me a triple whiskey and soda. Nothing more was said. And thus, in the fullness of time, I was duly elected Member of Parliament for the constituency of Whitney Scrotum. Oh, God! Why did I do it? Why did I allow myself to be persuaded? Only yesterday, as I sat in the chamber, I looked around me with utter despair. All I saw was a frieze of new faces, eager faces, pimply faces, self-seeking, cocky, corrupt, shallow, intensely juvenile faces. Not a trace of the old faces, those familiar bibulous, vacuous faces, pompous faces, gormless, supremely rancorous, totally uncomprehending faces. Such comfort, such joy. I sat on the bench next to my old chum, the Honourable Member for somewhere frightfully pleasant in the Cotswolds, and said, what's the point of it? Beg pardon, he said. What are we doing here? I said. A large beer, he said. I don't mind if I do. I sighed. Do you know what I am, old boy? I said. Beg pardon, he said. I patted him sadly on the knee, sighed, and said, what I am is just a silent, eggy fart in the vast, clammy underpants of cyberspace. My chum looked up, smiled, and said, what's that you say? I smiled at him and said, I was talking about cyberspace. Cider and place, said my chum. Good-o, don't mind if I do. One of the last of the old school, my chum. What fun we had had in the days of our prime. Oh, fun. Ah, there's the rub. There just isn't any fun in the House of Commons these days. It's all long drawn out, grinding tedium. Oh, for the jolly japes and merry pranks of years gone by. I remember that memorable day when the Chancellor of the Exchequer, dear old, what's his name, stood up to make his speech on Budget Day and started thus, Mr. Deputy Speaker, I'm pleased to say that I've made a complete dog's dinner of the nation's finances, and quite frankly, I couldn't give an arsehole. Accordingly, I've decided to raise the old age pension to £203 per week for all persons over the age of 7. Further, Mr. Deputy Speaker, I intend to pocket all the nation's gold reserves and piss off on a weekend's bender to Southwold. Golly, how we laughed, how we roared. The whole house was in tucks. That's what it was like in the good old days. Good humour, merry pranks, jolly japes, and acceptance of the reality of our position in the body politic. To wit, a bunch of irrelevant old duffers with... where was I? Oh, yes. Fun. Well, in somewhat similar vein, was the spoof we perpetrated during the Queen's speech in 1900 and... what's his name? Ah, how well I remember that scene. Oh, the pageantry, the state trumpeters surreptitiously sucking at their players' weights in the minstrel's gallery, the yeomen of the guard gurgling with bootlegs stout. How noble they all looked, how gallant, how attentive and expectant. What they didn't know, of course, was that my chum had filched the genuine Queen's speech, and unknown to Her Majesty, substituted one of his own creation. The gracious lady handed her spectacles to Gold Stick in Waiting, who most graciously spat on the lens, and handed them to the third gentleman usher of the bedchamber, who wiped them on his ceremonial shirt tails and handed them back. And then, in all innocence, Her Gracious Majesty addressed us thus: "My lords, my government intends to declare immediate war on Finland and give everyone who lives therein a thoroughgoing thrashing. Furthermore, my government will deal most severely with all those ghastly spongers in the House of Windsor." And dead silence, a silence of horror and disbelief. And in a loud stage whisper, the Prime Minister was heard to say, "I didn't write that, did I?" And then uproar. I'm not revealing state secrets when I say that Black Rod did his nut, and the master of the Queen's horse damn near hobdayed himself as he stamped his foot and cried out, "Whoa, old girl, whoa!" Her Majesty did not move a muscle, not a fetlock, which in my humble opinion speaks volumes for the benefits of constitutional monarchy and her 4 weeks' annual holiday on the gallops at Newmarket. Yes, they were wonderful days. We felt wanted. People wanted to read about us in the papers, and to our great honour and pride, so did Mr. Matthew Paris. We felt a sense of comradeship, which transgressed all party divisions. We were chums, whatever our party allegiance. We wanted to make the house a happy place, a place where a chap could have a wash and brush up and change his shirt in privacy on a sticky afternoon in June, a place where one could be sure of getting a snifter outside pub opening hours, a sanctuary where a chap could be sure of taking a snooze without risk of waking up covered from head to foot in dog hairs, a sort of elective Lion's Corner House, even though the chipped potatoes would never match the firmness and crispness of those found in dear old Joe's noble establishments. Dear friends, let me make no bones about it. Our watchword was fun. I recall the outings of the Cross-Party House of Commons Trainspotters Society. Oh, the jolly sing-songs we had in the clerestory roof, triple bogey corridor stock of the old Great Central Railway during the Suez Crisis of 1900 and whenever it was. The fun we had eating the antimacassars and sticking our heads out of the windows and getting our eyes full of smuts during the Mau Mau insurgency. We felt we were contributing. We were making positive moves to the general benefit of the nation. We were building up priceless treasures in the nation's stockpile of fun. Likewise, during the outings of the Commons First Nighters Club, we felt we were contributing to the cultural life of the nation. I remember a magical visit to the first night of the Mousetrap. The fun we had trying to decide who did it. It turned out to be Bessie Braddock. Not in the play, in the auditorium. 5 minutes before the first interval. What I'm trying to get over, my friends, is that we did not take ourselves too seriously. We knew who really ruled the country. We knew where the real power lay. It was among the Wallers at Lord's, and those ghastly Arabs in top hats and open-toed sandals at Royal Ascot. It was plastic surgeons, show-offs at the opera, who cry, "Bravo, bravo!" and cavalry officers of fashionable regiments selling cut-price pony nuts at village fetes on Salisbury Plain. It was the Dimbleby family and organisers of swimming galas and emergency plumbers and professional footballers with heads like snooker balls. And what was I talking about? Yes. People who hold power. In short, anyone but us. But we were happy. And the nation was happy. Apathy, never heard of it. Disenchantment, balderdash. Those brutes at Hansard have come out with a so-called report on the House of Commons. We need to be refocused, they say. We must refocus our work radically. I know how to refocus the House. I know how to restore its importance. Good God, it's blindingly obvious. It has been staring us in the face, screaming at us for years. We turn the House into the new Wembley Stadium. Let us fling open the gates of the Palace of Westminster. Let us open the windows, blow out the dust, and let in the clear, fresh, sparkling air of youth and fun. Let us have pop concerts in the great hall of, let us invite the great icons of modern youth to perform and enchant the multitude, the Ink Spots, the Beverly Sisters, the Five Smith Brothers, Victor Sylvester, the Rolling What's-Its. Let them display their wares without restraint. Bring back the greyhounds and the speedway. Bring back the boxing and where was I? Oh, yes, fun, dreams. We in Parliament can recapture those, dear readers. Let us leave the Palace of Westminster to the young and the sporting. Let us transport ourselves, lock, stock and barrel, away from London. But where to? Aubrey? No. Not with the risk of bumping into Sir Benjamin Britten and his ghastly musical operas. Southwold? No. Not with those... Got it. Bridlington. Too far, do I hear you say? Too far by half? But of course, too far by half. The perfect resting place. The perfect spot to be abandoned and ignored and left in peace. Mr. Deputy Speaker, I rest my case.

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5: Yes, but that lawyer fella said what you had to do was to retract.
6: I know what he said. He told me I had to say I was sorry about them chickens and put it in the paper.
5: Yeah, just being sorry you said that Senator Bunn stole chickens ain't going to help you none. I tell you, you got to retract. You better go ahead and do it, or it'll cost you $10,000. Now, here. You take this piece of paper and get busy.
6: Well, how do I start?
5: Let's see. Why don't you start it out by putting down NB? I see a lot of notices in the paper that starts out that way.
6: Yeah, but what does NB mean?
5: Well, it stands for... land of Goshen, you don't know nothing, do you? I never see such a dumb feller. Now, wait a second until I get the dictionary, and I'll look it up for you. Now, what in petitions is that... Here.
6: Now, let's
5: see here.
6: Well, what's it say?
5: Hold your horses, Kent. You ain't found it yet. Here it is. NB. NB. Not a beam. Put it down.
6: Is that the way you retract?
5: No, that's just a sort of headline you put down when you put a notice in the paper. Now, wait a second. I'll look up retract, too.
6: Say, if this notice is supposed to say I'm sorry for what I said about Senator Bunn, I ought to put his name down somewhere, oughtn't I?
5: Yes, that's a good idea. Put it down while I'm looking up this word. Here she be. Retract. Latin.
6: I got to write it in Latin?
5: Well, that's what it says here. Suppose you do.
6: Yeah, but I can't write in Latin.
5: Well, then write it in pig Latin. Write it in pig Latin. You can do that, can't you? I'll keep still for a minute. Retract, Latin. Re, back, tractor, to draw.
6: What do I do? Draw a picture of Senator Bunn?
5: No, you draw a picture of a chicken. Go ahead and draw it. I got to look up another word here.
6: What word?
5: No, it says here to see revoke. R-E-V.
6: Now, there's the picture of the chicken. How does it look?
5: It looks more like a pig, if you ask me.
6: Well, that's all right. It's supposed to be in pig Latin, ain't it?
5: Mm.
6: What do I do now?
5: Oh, yes, wait a second here. Revoke. Says here that that's Latin, too. Revoke, re-back, voke, care, to call. Get the idea, Eb? It means to call back.
6: Call back what?
5: Call back the chickens. You know how to call back chickens, don't you?
6: Certainly I do. You just say, hey, chicky, chicky, chicky, chicky.
5: Yes, put it down in pig Latin, though. Oh, it says something else here, too. It says revoke means to fail to put on fitting suit.
6: Shucks, I only got one suit.
5: Oh, it don't mean your suit.
6: Whose suit does it mean, the chicken's?
5: There you go, getting all mixed up again, Eb. Senator Bunn's suit. Put it down.
6: In pig Latin?
5: Let's see. No, I guess this part is in just straight American.
6: Is that all?
5: Nope, there's some more here. To fail to put on fitting suit. Not to be confused with, can't seem to make out the next word. S-L-O-U-G-H.
6: Now, shucks, look it up.
5: Nabbit more dad during monkey business. I wish you'd kept your trap shut in the first place about them chickens. We wouldn't have had all this, here it is. S-L-O-U-G-H. It's pronounced slough. Says it's a marsh, drainage canal, or sewer. You got that?
6: Yeah, now, don't rush me. I'm getting it. Just a minute here.
5: Oh,
6: there you be.
5: Well, read it over. Let's see how it sounds.
6: Not a bean bun. And then comes the picture of the chicken.
5: That's all right. Go ahead.
6: Ickenshay.
5: Hold on. What's that?
6: They're calling chickens in pig Latin.
5: Oh, yes. Go ahead.
6: Your suit don't fit, and you're confused with a sewer.
5: That sounds kind of funny to me, but that's what the dictionary said, all right. Well, I reckon you better put that down about being sorry, too, just to make it airtight, huh?
6: Yes. I'm sorry you stole them chickens.
5: Well, that ought to cover it.
6: Yes.
5: Now, just sign your name at the bottom and take it over to the Gazette office.
6: All right.
5: And say, Eb, don't forget that lawyer fella said it had to run the first page.
6: Yes, I won't forget.
5: If you don't, it'll be a miracle. Never see such a fella. Always getting messed up into trouble. Didn't have me to tell him what to do around here.
7: Winterbottom.
5: Oh, so it's you, is it? Look at here, Hector Smith. What's this I hear about you putting up half the money for a public statue?
7: Yes, that's right. Me and Senator Bunn are donating it to the city.
5: You and Senator Bunn?
7: Yes, sir.
5: Don't you know that he's just working you? You'll put up half the money and he'll get all the credit. What do you know about statues anyhow?
7: Oh, what do I know about statues?
5: I should ask you.
7: Say, maybe you know my father's one of the finest carvers in this country.
5: You mean he carved statues for museums?
7: No, a ham for a delicatessen store.
5: My uncle
7: was very talented, too.
5: Yes,
7: indeed. Very talented with a brush and chisel. In fact, he had the reputation of being the biggest chiseler in town. I used to do a little sculpting, too, in my spare moments.
5: Yes, I suppose so.
7: Well, I did. I did. If you don't believe it, you just write to the British Museum. They'll tell you. Well, I was the one who carved the bust of the famous British statesman, Sir Charles Thomas Beer. It was carved out of a solid block of terracotta that weighed exactly...
5: Wait a minute, dear. What's terracotta?
7: Yes, that's right. A solid block of terracotta that
5: What's terracotta?
7: Terracotta?
5: Yes.
7: Why, terracotta it was carved out of a block of marble. I'll never forget the day I began to work on that bust. No, sir. It was a very difficult task, Mr. Wittenbottom, a very difficult task. And I had to proceed with the utmost precision, especially in cutting the expression around the mouth and lips. For this, I used three sets of high-tempered chisels and a rubber ring.
5: What was the rubber ring for?
7: And I was cutting the lips.
5: What was the rubber ring for?
7: Oh, that was for cutting teeth. As I was working on the lips and chin, Sir Charles Beer walked right into my studio.
5: Yes.
7: And he was amazed. Yes, sir, positively amazed at how closely the bust resembled him.
5: Yes.
7: In fact, the bust said it was almost unbelievable.
5: Sir Charles Beer said it was almost unbelievable.
7: No, the bust said it.
5: Well, sir, how could the bust say it?
7: It was a speaking likeness. You see, I really made a bad mistake there, Mr. Winterbottom.
5: You did,
7: huh? Oh, yes, dear. Well, of course, I wasn't even thinking, and I made a bad mistake.
5: Mm.
7: The face was so lifelike that it started to grow whiskers, and I had to shave it every day.
5: What? You look here.
7: However, one of the most difficult things was this.
5: What?
7: At the corner of his mouth, Sir Thomas Beer had a scar.
5: Yes. What kind of scar?
7: A 15-cent cigar, two for a quarter.
5: I thought you said scar. Scar, not cigar.
7: Scar?
5: Yes.
7: Scar.
5: That's what it said, yes.
7: Oh, yes. Yes, I did say scar, didn't I?
5: Certainly did.
7: Yes. He had a scar on his chin.
5: How'd he get it?
7: He kicked himself.
5: Say, what's the matter with you, Hector Smith? How could he kick himself in the chin?
7: Did I say he kicked himself?
5: You most certainly did.
7: Well, I certainly got to compliment you now, Mr. Winterbottom.
5: What?
7: Gee, Willikers.
5: What?
7: Why, that's a very keen observance of yours, Mr. Winterbottom.
5: Yes.
7: Yes, sir. It all goes to show that breeding counts.
5: Yeah,
7: he kicked himself,
5: wait a minute now. Just stop all this for a minute. How in perdition could a fella kick high enough to kick himself in the chin, huh?
7: He climbed up on a stepladder.
5: Now, just a minute here. You look here, Hector Smith. Just stop it all now. Stop it. You never carved no bust to Sir Thomas Beer or nobody else.
7: Oh, is that so?
5: Yes, that is so.
7: Is that so? Well, let me tell you something, Mr. Winterbottom. I just did carve the bust to Sir Thomas Beer.
5: Yes, well, where is it? What'd you do with it?
7: What'd I do with it?
5: Yes.
7: Oh, yes. I donated it to the public library.
5: Oh,
7: so when I went...
5: You did?
7: Yes.
5: Well, I reckon right there is where I caught you in a lie.
7: A lie?
5: Yes.
7: Why, Mr. Winterbottom.
5: Well, that's what I said, a lie.
7: Oh, gosh.
5: Because there ain't no bust of Sir Thomas Beer in the library.
7: Yes, that's right. I wanted to give it to the library, but they wouldn't take it.
5: Well, why wouldn't they?
7: Because they said the public library was no place for a beer bust.
5: What? Say, you get out of here. Go on, get.
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9: What's the matter, Jim? 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
10: No wonder. I just bought myself a bull worker. But now I found out women today don't dig muscles. The feature they go for most in a man is a really good bottom.
9: That's right, Jim. They like them slim and pert.
10: 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It's wobbly and spotty. No wonder I never get a date.
9: I used to have a roly-poly bottom, Jim. 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
10: Really? 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
3: The sun hung over the city like a burnished copper ball. Below it was a funny little house and two matchstick figures. I put down my paintbrush. This was no recreation for a grown man. I straightened my shirt collar so it extended beyond my shoulders. I pulled on my 8-inch platform Chelsea boots and clomped easily over to the balcony. I pulled on a cigarette, leaned casually on the railings. Slowly and effortlessly, they gave away. I began the long plummet down the 14-story building. It's stupid, but I remember thinking, that balcony is not safe. My whole life began to flash before me. For 10 years, I was in the Torremolinos Police Force, Fairly Serious Crimes Division. I got kicked out because I cut corners. I got results, but I didn't always follow the rule book. That... and gross incompetence. I'll never forget the day it happened.
4: Hey, Esso, you drop me at the end of my street?
3: Sure, but then I get back on the case.
4: Hey, Esso, you ain't been to bed for 5 days. Come on, I'm your partner. Why you drive yourself so hard?
3: You want to know, Tony? I'll tell you. Because this is one ghetto kid who's not going to stay in the ghetto. One day, this ghetto kid is going to be chief of police, and he ain't going to be in the ghetto no more.
4: But also, you're not from the ghetto.
3: I just moved in.
4: This case is making you crazy.
3: Sure, but some skunk out there is peddling cheap filth to poor young kids who don't know any better.
4: Oh, come on, it's only fake Farrah Fawcett Major's photos with the nipples inked in.
3: You don't think that's disgusting? Well, I do.
4: Well, you do what you want, also. Just drop me here. I got to get some sleep.
3: It was when I pulled away, I realized someone was tailing me. It was a blue risotto saloon. I threw a left. I put my foot down. He stayed with me. In quick succession, I threw a left, two rights, a left, and another right. I was in Torremolinos Public Library. I gunned my...

doctor was still there. Down the stairs, through the reading room, and out onto the streets again. Now I was sure he was definitely following me. I leaned out the window and squeezed off a couple of shots, more to scare him than anything else. One reached into his shoulder, and the other took the top of his head off. Tony was right. I was tired. But then, I remembered the car belonged to the chief of police, and I was supposed to be towing him to the garage. I was kicked out of the police force. But none of that mattered now. I was still falling. Arthur was about to die. I hit the swimming pool, platforms first. The weight of my shoes and all of my gold jewelry dragged me to the bottom and pinned me there. Desperately, I wrestled off 5 gold chains and 3 identity bracelets. I had to lose at least a stone of jewelry, or else it was the big sleep for Arthur. Somehow, I climbed out of the pool. A group of tourists were watching. Among them, the most beautiful girl I had ever seen. I put on my shattered sunglasses, pointed my flares in the right direction, and swaggered, clumped, and squelched my way over to her. I said, "Hey, baby, I've fallen for you in a big way." The German tourist applauded. "Hey," I said, "let Tom Jones beat that for cool. Adios."

0: The hero is back. Now Indiana Jones bursts onto your radio sets. You thrill to raiders. You chill the Temple of Doom. Now see him kill even more foreign people in Indiana Jones Goes to the Dentist.
1: Yes, Mr. Jones, you have an appointment at 11:30 with Mr. Pullen. Just go straight through.
2: What? His name, Dr. Jones.
3: Shut up, kid. Just go through the door. Whoa! Look out, it's a trip! Hang on, kid. I'm going to turn my whip into a helicopter. Whoa!
2: Oh, thank God. We are safe now.
3: Oh, look out, kid. A Mrs. Smith. Ow! Hang on, kid. Hang on. We're going into a waterfall.
4: Oh. Indy, I cannot swim.
3: It doesn't matter, kid. The crocodile's going to eat us anyway.
4: Well, you killed all the clocks. What are you going to do about the natives with the poison dart guns?
3: Oh, shit. Well, we killed all the natives, the crocodiles, the Germans. I guess that only leaves the flying snakes. Oh, wouldn't you know it? Quick, kid! This way! Let's crawl through this incredibly thin abyss.
4: Hey, Indy. What are these disgusting, scratchy things we're setting up?
3: Oh, my God. Rice Krispies. I hate Rice Krispies.
4: Forget the Rice Krispies, Indy. We're about to be crushed by this great big steel ball.
3: Quick, Shorty, through this door.
1: Ah, Mr. Jones, two fillings and a polish, wasn't it?
5: Don't miss Indiana Jones Goes to the Dentist. 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
1: This is Stellar Trader Dave Hollins calling Earthcom 7B to 7. I'm 6 trillion years from Earth. I was supposed to spend the journey in suspended animation, but I don't know, I just couldn't get to sleep. I'm circling a Class 3 planet which has 3 moons. One is volcanic, one is gas, and the other moon is wearing an Hawaiian shirt. Pat, can you give me a bioscan on that moon?
2: Certainly, Dave. It is not, in fact, a moon. It's an enormous fat man floating in space.
1: Is he alive?
2: Yes, Dave. You see, the planet below has inverted gravity.
1: You mean things fall upwards?
2: Precisely, Dave.
1: Can't be much fun Shrove Tuesday. Goodbye, pancakes.
2: They don't toss pancakes, Dave. They bounce them.
1: But if everything goes up, how do the people stay down there?
2: Over the centuries, the Zygons have evolved feet made...

0: made of Velcro.
1: So in short, Hap, that guy who's the size of a moon ate so much he got ripped up into orbit. But what about the Hawaiian shirt? Why is he wearing it outside his trousers?
0: Because, Dave, he believes it makes him look slimmer.
1: Can you set up a link with him, Hap? Tell him we're the little spaceship orbiting his waistline.
0: He says he's been up there 3 years now, Dave. He travels between the moons, propelling himself by burping and breaking wind.
1: Oh, boy. I wouldn't like to be in this star zone when he does a body belch, man.
0: At the moment, Dave, he's stranded. He's completely mined all the pinto beans off both moons.
1: That poor fat guy is stuck out there in that stupid shirt. Can't anybody help him?
0: He can never return to the planet's surface. No one can help him. Wait, Dave. Secure yourself, shockwave approaching.
1: Oh. What's happening, Hap? Give me Vidi. Look, look. There's another moon now. This moon's wearing a pink smock and yellow slacks.
0: It's his wife, Dave. She spent the last 3 years eating so she could join him in orbit.
1: What's that she's got with her? It's a giant bag of pinto beans. Look, they're holding hands. Wow, she must be pretty crazy about him. What a love story. There they go, burping their way into the sunset. I don't think I've ever seen anything so beautiful in all my life. What do you say, Hap?
0: I'd just like a second to myself, please, Dave.
1: Sure, Hap. And when you've got yourself together, let's get out of here.
0: Okay, Dave.
2: Dave Hollins, Space Cadet.
3: Why not? The boys in the band are here.
4: Whoa. Put it there, pal.
3: Where?
5: Hmm? We're buddies. We're real good pals.
4: He's mon ami.
5: We are inseparables.
3: He's my sidekick. And though it sounds banal, mine best of friend is undeniable.
4: Hey, tell him about the birds.
3: Like birds of a feather.
4: Like lemon in tea.
5: Like musical birds, we make great harmony.
4: Cause we're buddies.
5: We're inseparables. We're lifelong bosoms. What the heck, we're pals.
3: You know, with all this buddy stuff, the folks out there might just be getting the wrong idea about us.
4: What do you mean, Marvin? Hey, you're right, Marvin. We better set the record straight.

0: quite close, but no more than most. But weirdos, gosh knows that's laughable. I wouldn't want to tie you up with straps to the bed.
1: No way.
0: And force my buttocks down on top of your head.
1: We're not the kind of guys who like to wander about
0: in skin diving suits with the bottoms cut out.
1: Cause
0: we're buddies.
1: Ish.
0: Well, colleagues will do.
1: In fact, I don't believe we've met.
2: Who the dickens are you?
1: Who am I?
2: Yeah.
1: Ah, well, let the young'uns dance, eh?
3: Aye.
2: It's not my cup of tea, but... Well, still, eh?
1: Aye. Still, you only get married once, eh?
2: Aye.
3: Aye.
1: Hey, look. It's Richard.
3: Oh, Meg's lad.
1: Yeah, that's him, Richard.
2: That's never Richard.
1: I'm telling you, that's our Richard.
3: Can't be. That lad's over 6 feet tall.
1: He's shot up, hasn't he, eh? Aye. How old is he now?
3: 7.
1: Oh. Can't be Richard, then.
2: Oh, hey, I'll tell you who it is. It's Rupert.
1: What, Rupert? Mays, lad, Rupert.
2: I'm telling you, lad.
1: It can't be.
2: I'm telling you, that's Rupert.
1: You're right, you know. It is Rupert.
2: It's Rupert.
1: He hasn't changed much, has he?
3: Bloody hell. It's that little Karen.
1: Ah, that's Karen over there.
3: She's growing up, isn't she?
2: She's a big girl now.
1: Yeah,
2: big girl.
3: Won't be long before the lads are knocking on her door.
2: No.
3: Trying to get their sweaty little hands on her eager, pliant body.
2: Oh, wait. Look who's here. Little Darren.
1: Hello, little Darren.
2: Hello, Darren. You know your Uncle Ted, don't you? You remember me, Uncle Ted. I sent you a card when you were born.
1: Hey. Well, what's that down your little tie? Come here, come on. Look at that. Oh, down your tie. What have you been told about pulling that dog's tail? He's very old. He has accidents. Go on, off you go and play.
3: Hey, there's Karen again. Walking along.
1: Look out. It's Arthur.
2: Who?
1: Arthur. Who invited him?
2: Well, it's a wedding.
1: Yeah, all the more reason you don't invite people who are bloody mental to weddings.
2: What?
3: Karen.
2: He's a bit, You mean Arthur? Arthur's a bit funny, is he?
1: What? Funny?
2: Funny.
1: You don't attack your mother with a rolled-up holiday brochure, do you? No, not if you're all up there upstairs.
2: No. Is that what he did, then?
1: Tenerife, 1983.
2: No.
1: Villas and apartments.
2: I'll tell you something, for nothing.
1: Aye.
2: Arthur, he's always seemed all right to me.
1: No.
2: Why?
1: Boxing Day. You know what he did Boxing Day?
2: No.
1: He threatened our May with a bread knife. Over the phone?
2: No. Well, it's his drinking, isn't it? Yeah. You know.
1: I'll tell you. He's bloody mental. Oh, all right, Arthur. Hey.
2: All right, Arthur.
1: Lad,
2: Arthur. Hey. All right.
1: Keep the right side of him.
2: Oh.
3: There's Karen again. She used to sit on my knee, you know. I wish you bloody would now.
2: Well, my shout, is it? My shout, same again.
1: Aye, same again, aye.
3: Aye.
1: Hey, the colour of his nose hasn't changed, has it?
3: What?
1: The colour of his nose hasn't changed, has it?
3: I bet he's worse than Arthur on the quiet.
2: Hey, Ted, give us an hand, will you?
1: All right, yeah. Aye. Right, well, with you.
3: Pair of rum buggers, them two.
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5: Victoria Principal talks about what turns her on. She says, I like a man with a bit of a gut on him.
6: A wonderful pull-out nude centerfold of superstar the Jockey Wilson.
5: Fill in our naughty questionnaire. Which is sexier, beery breath or smelly feet?
6: Are you considerate to your man in bed, or do you expect an orgasm?
4: It's all in. 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
1: Morning, kid. Oh, Chippy.
2: Never mind that, Cap. We'll clean him up later. Hey, I just had an important phone call from the commissioner. His little son, Donnie's been kidnapped. And if we don't meet them in half an hour, they're gonna saw his head off.
1: No time to waste, kid. The invisible car. Right, kid. Let's go.
2: Let's go.
1: Go, go, go, go, go.
2: With you all the way, Cap. Let's go.
1: Let's go get him.
2: Geo, go.
1: Not a second to lose.
2: Right. Let's go.
1: Go.
2: Yep. Go.
1: We're both sitting in the back seat, Helmy. Right. Okay, let's go.
2: Right, Cap. Go, go, go.
1: Not a second to lose.
2: Right.
1: Come on, kid. What's the holdup?
2: The car won't start, Cap.
1: Why won't it start?
2: Because you got the keys.
1: Look, I'll drive.
2: Okay.
1: Oh. At last. Here we go.
2: Come on, baby.
1: Shoot. Let's take a look under the hood.
2: Right.
1: Can you see anything under the hood, kid?
2: Nah, I can't see anything wrong, Cap.
1: We've only got 20 minutes. We better start running, kid. Kid? Kid?
2: Damn it, Cap. You slammed the hood shot on my head.
1: Sorry, kid. Are you okay?
2: My face is all smashed to pieces, but I think I'll be okay. Come on, let's go. Cap? Cap?
0: Minutes later, we join the transparent twosome on the main highway to Gizmopolis.
2: This is no good, Cap. We're never going to get there in time on foot.
1: Okay, let's try thumbing a lift.
2: Wait, I've got a better idea. Let's walk out into the middle of the road and flag down a car.
1: Nice thinking, kid.
2: Okay, Cap.
0: Editor's note. Remember, the captain and the kid are still suffering from their battle with Captain Thickness and his idiot ray. C-ish 197, Ed.
2: Look, Cap, there's one now.
1: Halt! In the name of the Legion of Stupid Heroes!
2: Here he comes.
3: Oh. Oh. There he goes.
0: And so, another tedious episode wastes another 3 minutes of your time. As we rejoin our imperceptible pair in the city hospital for that bit at the end where we tie everything up as quickly and as humanely as possible.
1: I was on that operating table 16 hours, and then they found me. And then they operated.
2: Well, it was touch and go, Cap, but somehow we managed to pull through.
1: Yep.
2: But there's just one thing I don't understand. Whatever happened to Donnie?
1: You mean the police commissioner's 7-year-old son whom we had to rescue in half an hour 3 days ago?
2: No, I mean Donnie Osman. I mean, he used to be really big, but now he's grown a mustache and he's just nothing.
1: Yeah, that is weird thing. Weird thing, that kid. Same with David Cassidy.
2: Yeah.
1: Really big, and then his acne disappeared, and so did he.
0: Editor's note. See-Through used to be a big fan of the Partridge Family. And, in fact, fantasized about being on their show. C-ish 657, The Day I Lost My Mind. Ed.
2: Say, Cap, what did happen to the commissioner's son?
1: Fortunately, kid, the police arrived in time to arrest the kidnappers.
2: Oh.
1: But not before they'd sawn little Dunny's head off. And then they sent it to his father.
2: Oh, no.
1: I'm afraid so, kid. You know what this means, don't you?
2: Sure.
1: We'll have to ask the commissioner to resign from the Parent Teachers Association. He's no longer eligible.

0: love America. It is my proud privilege to inform you that you have been listening to Son of... Please. Please. Klitsch. Son of Clicker.
1: Cliche, son of cliche, Mr. President.
0: Oh, I see. Cheers. Son of cliche, staring...
1: Staring.
0: Starring. Starring Chris Berry, Nick Maloney...
1: Maloney, Mr. President.
0: And Nick Christopherson.
1: Wilton.
0: Nick Wilton. I see. It was written by two guys here. Both got very hard names. Music was by my old friend Peter Bruce. And it was produced by Alan, what's this funny little kiss in the middle here?
1: That's an X, Mr. President.
0: Oh, I see. Just the same in American. Alan Nixon. Finally, I'd like to leave you with this message. If you start forgetting where you put things... That's all.

0: I'd just like to say something before we go. You know, we get a tremendous amount of mail after each show from young kids saying, how can I become a continuity announcer? Which is, you know, fine. It's great. Yeah, great. But I'd just like to say to all these kids, you know, it's not all glamour. You know? I mean, it sounds fabulous to be up there saying, this is Radio 4, and, what's the other one? No, oh, yeah, that's, you know, coming up next on 4. But these people, I mean, the ones you hear, they're actually the cream. There are a lot of kids who don't make it that far. I mean, they don't make it there. And even for those who do, you know, there's a great danger. I mean, the continuity announcer scene is rife with drug abuse. Well, I don't think I'm telling you anything you haven't already suspected. But they come in here with their munchies, offering everybody a toke, I think they call it. And, you know, saying, I've got a great idea for the show. Why don't you have an elephant in it that can sing like Al Martino, you know, that sort of thing. Or why don't you do something about penguins, something we could all relate to. Oh, hang on, look, here they come now. Just quickly, before they get here, so I just want to say this, you know, to you kids. There's nothing clever about marijuana. There's nothing big about it. Oh, nothing big about it. Oh, hi. I like your beads. and the sandals and the cap. Yeah, nice. Well, time for you to go on now, I think. So, see ya.
1: I came across Mr. Kipling in the meadow by the church. If I've painted that spire once, he said, I've painted it a dozen times. He offered me an apple pie. An artist needs inspiration, he explained. Golden shortcrust pastry, delicious apple filling, and just the right amount of sugar sprinkled on top. But then, when it comes to the little details, Mr. Kipling does have an exceedingly good eye.
2: Yes, it's for you. It's your dinner. It's called Cupboard Love. Cupboard Love's different. Comes in a packet, not a tin. See this foil pouch? Keeps it moist and squeezy. That's right. It's a new kind of cat food. Moist. It's good for you. Like it?
3: New Cupboard Love. What the well-cared-for cat has for dinner.
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1: As Time Goes By, written by Bob Larbee, starring Judi Dench as Jean and Jeffrey Palmer as Lionel. You must

0: Here we are, Mum. Two window seats.
1: Oh, that's good.
0: Give me your bag. I'll put it up on the rack.
1: It's only an overnight bag.
0: Remember your back.
1: All right. It is a pretty heavy nighty.
0: There. We'll be off soon.
1: Yes.
0: Well, you don't sound very enthusiastic.
1: That's because I'm not sure that this is such a good idea. Look, why don't I go back to the office and you go up to Norwich to see Lionel?
0: For goodness sake, Mum, it's you he wants to see, not me.
1: I don't know how you can say that when he doesn't even know we're coming.
0: He dedicated his book to you.
1: That was for all our yesterdays, not for all our tomorrows.
0: To poo, because you liked honey.
1: Yes, well, I'm not poo now.
0: I'll be poo if you want me to.
1: Don't even think about it.
0: Lionel will be ever so pleased to see you.
1: Will he?
0: Well, if you were giving a lecture in Norwich and Lionel turned up to see you, what would you be?
1: Flabbergasted.
0: I don't know why I bothered.
1: Nor do I.
0: You were in love.
1: And Clement Attlee was the leader of the Labour Party.
0: Who?
1: Exactly.
2: Hey, hey. Would you ladies mind if I graced myself with your presence?
1: What?
2: Would you mind if I sit here?
1: No, of course not.
2: Ah. Going to Norwich?
1: Yes, we are.
2: Coincidence. So am I. Hey, if we're going to cozy up for a couple of hours, we should get to know each other. My name is Alistair.
0: I'm Judith.
2: Hi.
0: And this is my mother, Jean Pargeter.
2: You're kidding. Why, you could be taken for...
1: Sisters?
2: Yeah.
1: Rubbish. Sorry, that was snappy.
2: Yep, no props, but I don't take back a single word. You are a seriously attractive lady.
1: Well, thank you.
2: What's taking you to Norwich?
1: The train, hopefully.
0: We're going to a lecture.
2: I don't believe it.
1: Oh, we don't look like football supporters, do we?
2: I mean, is this a lecture by Lionel Hardcastle?
1: Yes. Do you know him?
2: Know him? I'm his publisher.
1: Good heavens.
0: He said you were about 14.
2: He would. He's a dry guy, Lie. So how is he lucky enough to know two such beautiful women like you?
0: Well, he and Mum...
2: Oh, right, sorry. Understood.
1: Yes. No! We knew each other a long time ago, and...
2: And?
1: Well, we know each other again.
2: Hey, hey.
1: It's not hey, hey at all. It's more like ho-hum.
2: So, why are you going out for the lecture, then?
1: Well, poo.
2: Poo?
1: I don't honestly know.
2: Does Lie know you're coming?
1: No. Whether either a nice surprise or a nasty shock...
3: Come through, Hardcastle, do. These are my rooms.
2: My word.
3: Yes, they do have a certain gothic grandeur, don't they? Some of the perks of being master of a college. Mind you, they're damn drafty. Sherry.
2: Thank you, Master.
3: Yeah. It's very good of you to come out to the wilds at such short notice. My life in Burma, isn't it? Your lecture. Hmm?
2: My life in Kenya, actually.
3: Oh, yeah. Here you are. Yeah.
2: Oh, thanks.
3: The fellow who dropped out was going to talk about rail travel in Russia in the 20th century.
2: Was he?
3: Or was it China? Either way, I know it was about rail travel.
2: Why did he drop out?
3: Got run over by a bus.
2: Ironic.
3: Yeah, that's what I thought. Well, cheers.
2: Cheers.
3: You'll stay overnight in college after the lecture, of course.
2: Oh, that's very kind of you, Master, but actually a friend's putting me up.
3: Oh, better still. Nothing like staying with a chum, is there?
2: Nothing.
4: I feel pretty, oh so pretty. I feel pretty and witty and bright. And I pity the girl who is me tonight. La la la la la la la la la.
2: Hello, Denise.
4: You're naughty, you are. Come in.
2: I'm sorry I'm a little late. I was talking to the Master.
4: Oh, there used to be someone called the Master in Doctor Who.
2: This was the Master of the college where I'm lecturing.
4: Well, I didn't actually think it was the character from Doctor Who. I was just remarking that there was somebody in it who was called that. I'm not completely brainless, you know.
2: No, of course you're not.
4: Now... Would you like to go upstairs straight away?
2: Pardon?
4: To unpack!
2: Oh, yes. Good idea.
4: I've had ruched curtains put up in the bedroom since I last saw you.
2: Have you really?
4: Medieval hunting scenes.
2: What about them?
4: On the curtains. Are you all right? You don't seem at all with it.
3: No, I'm fine, really.
4: Here we are. I've left a space in the wardrobe and an empty drawer for your things.
3: Thank you.
5: You didn't ask why you were naughty.
3: Didn't I?
5: Well, you are.
3: You sure you got the correct adjective?
4: 6 months and not a word, not even a postcard.
3: Denise, we are ships that pass in the night. We don't send postcards.
4: I wouldn't like to think I was being taken for granted.
3: I see you put the silk sheets on.
4: Yes. Well, I'm a forgiving sort of person.
3: Indeed you are.
4: I bought some chains, by the way. For my grass at the front. Trying to keep those lorries off it.
3: Oh.
4: Can I come to the lecture tonight?
3: What on earth for?
4: Well, to hear it.
3: If you want to be bored, try the telephone directory.
4: You don't want me to come.
3: Well, I told the master of the college that you were a chum, you see.
4: Well, I am.
3: You're not the sort of chum I meant.
4: You're not going with somebody else, are you?
3: No, of course not. I'd hardly stay here and go with somebody else, would I?
4: There's no telling with you. If I thought you were playing fast and loose...
3: Denise, at my age, you have to be fast to be loose.
2: I'm not fast.
4: I can come to the lecture, then.
3: If you really want to.
4: Oh, good. Let's go and have some tea.
3: What?
4: Tea! There's something funny about you.
3: There's quite a lot that's funny about me.
4: You know what I mean. It's as if only half of you was here. Nothing's happened recently, has it? You know, happened.
3: No, nothing. Nothing at all.
6: There we are, madam. Tea for three.
0: Thank you. Funny, isn't it? Alistair having a reservation at the same hotel as us.
1: How did you ever get to be so gullible?
0: What do you mean?
1: When we booked in, he didn't have a reservation at all.
0: Oh, still. He's rather nice, isn't he?
1: Yes, in a boyish sort of way.
0: He's not that young. I suppose he's about my age.
1: Young?
0: He fancies you.
1: Don't be absurd.
0: Oh, well, why did he sit next to you on the train?
1: So he could look at you.
0: Oh, no, he spoke to you most of the time.
1: The oldest trick in the book, ingratiate yourself with the mother.
0: Now who's being gullible?
2: I phoned up, but it's fixed up. Sherry with the master before the lecture, front row seats, and then dinner with the master afterwards.
0: How did you manage that?
2: That's being in publishing. Almost everyone you meet intends to write a book one day. All you have to do is express a deep interest in the subject they want to write about, and suddenly they're very accommodating.
1: May I ask you an impertinent question?
2: Please, I'd love it.
1: Lionel's book. Why are you publishing it?
2: Because it's terrific.
1: I read it last night.
2: Ah. Well, compare it to a television company. They make their money producing the popular rubbish, but every so often they bring in an opera or something just to prove that basically they're very serious-minded people.
1: You mean nobody will read Lionel's book?
2: Oh, I wouldn't say that. If we jazz up the cover a bit, people might buy it without reading the actual words inside.
1: Oh.
2: Well, it's better than a poke in the eye with a burnt stick, isn't it?
1: Yes, I suppose so.
0: Incidentally, where's Lionel staying tonight? Here?
2: No, apparently he favours a little bed and breakfast place when he's up here.
1: Well, I hope he's being well looked after.
4: Do you know, Lionel, this is the first university I've ever been in. It's a bit like Westminster Abbey, isn't it?
3: Yes, I suppose it is.
4: You didn't say anything about the dress. You looked, but you didn't say anything.
3: Well, it is the sort of dress you look at.
4: You're not suggesting I should be ashamed of my bust, are you?
3: No, certainly not. No, here we are. These are the master's rooms. The reception's in here.
4: He's got velvet curtains.
3: So he has, yes.
7: Ah, Hardcastle, there you are, all ready for the lecture. You're looking very chipper.
3: Thank you, Master. May I introduce a friend of mine, Mrs. Denise Cropper?
4: How do you do?
7: Charming. What a lovely dress. Let's find you a sherry. Have you known Mrs. Copper long, Hardcastle?
3: No, it's Mrs. Cropper, Master.
4: As in, came a. You know, came a cropper.
7: What an excellent mnemonic.
4: Thank you.
7: Ah, here we are. Sherry's. Dry for you, if I remember correctly, Hardcastle.
3: And my guess, Mrs. Cropper, is that you are sweet.
5: You'd have to ask Lionel.
3: Don't think I shan't, sly old fox.
8: Would you excuse me? A guest of mine has just arrived.
3: What? Oh, of course, my dear fellow. I'll take care of Mrs. Cropper.
2: Oh. Hi, Lye. Done your warm-up?
8: My what?
2: Are you fit?
8: As I'll ever be. It's good of you to come.
2: And not alone. Look who's here.
0: Surprise.
8: Ah.
1: Hello, Lionel.
8: Ah.
1: There's no need to be that effusive.
8: Sorry, I was just, I didn't know you were coming.
0: Oh, that's why I said surprise.
8: Quite. Well, it is.
0: What?
8: A surprise. A very nice surprise, of course.
2: Well, now we've established how surprised we are. Any chance of a drink?
8: Yes, of course.
1: Lionel.
8: Oh, Denise.
1: That headmaster's a lovely old dog, isn't he?
8: Master, just master.
1: Do you know where he had his hand?
8: Denise, I'd like you to meet some friends of mine.
1: Oh, lovely.
8: This is Jean Pardister, an old friend, her daughter Judith, and Alastair Deacon.
5: I'm very pleased to make your acquaintance.
2: Hi.
5: Hello.
1: Good evening. How old a friend are you, Jean?
5: Oh, we met 38 years ago.
1: Good gracious me. You are an old friend, aren't you?
5: How long have you known Lionel?
1: Oh, only a couple of years, on and off. We first met when I offered him overnight accommodation, didn't we, Lionel?
8: Yes.
1: Do you run a little bed and breakfast place then, Denise?
5: No.
1: I see.
8: Let me get some drinks.
1: You don't mind me holding your arm, do you, Alistair? Only with these high heels on gravel, I could pitch over at any moment.
2: No, you hold tight.
1: Oh, I always do.
2: Yeah, lots of students going to the lecture hall. Looks as though Lye's a puller.
1: Oh, no comment, as they say in the papers. Hey, come on, you two. Keep up.
5: Overnight accommodation.
0: Lionel is a man.
1: I know what sex is. I just thought he was a man with some taste, that's all.
0: Now, is that nice?
1: Well, look at her.
0: I am.
1: Oh.
0: If she gets any closer to Alistair, she'll be in that suit with him.
1: Jealous?
0: No. Are you?
1: Certainly not. Just a minute. Look at that poster.
0: Oh, they're all over the place. Tonight's great lecturer and so on.
1: I know, but look at what's sprayed across that one. Elephant killer.
3: Ladies and gentlemen, it was George Moore, I think, who said, "A man travels the world over in search of what he needs and returns home to find it." I do not presume to say that Mr. Hardcastle travelled to Kenya in search of what he needed, but I am certain that on returning home, he will find here a very warm East Anglian welcome. Mr. Lionel Hardcastle.
8: Thank you, Master. Ladies and gentlemen, my life in Kenya. I first went to Kenya in 1955. Of course, that was what my generation was brought up to call that.
9: And when did you start slaughtering elephants?
8: That was, of course, what my generation was brought up to call that.
9: When did you start slaughtering elephants?
8: Who said anything about slaughtering elephants? I was a coffee planter.
10: Rubbish! We bred the blurb.
8: What blurb? What are you talking about?
10: These handbills, a cheap hype for your forthcoming book, One Man's Fight to Conquer a Wilderness.
9: Don't tell us you've conquered a wilderness without slaughtering elephants.
8: Look, I did not conquer any wilderness. I don't know anything about that.
10: It's thanks to people like you that my children may never see a wild elephant.
8: Madam, to the best of my knowledge, there are no wild elephants in Norwich.
10: No, they're
9: right. Elephant killer!
8: Look, if you just listen to what I've got to say.
9: Please. You've got blood on your hands, and you know it.
2: Oh, cheer up, Lye. Look at this. Table laid for six, cosy supper the master's laid on for you. Three boys, three girls, what could be nice?
8: I will not cheer up. It's the most juvenile, irresponsible thing I've ever heard of.
2: Students will be students, mate.
8: Not them, you. One man's fight to conquer the wilderness.
2: Write the book.
8: And what have you got in mind for the cover? Me standing on top of a pile of dead elephants?
2: No. Maybe a liar.
8: No!
3: My dear boy, I do apologize. I don't know what got into them.
8: A few lagers, I suspect, and some ridiculous handbills distributed by a publisher with a mental age of naught.
2: Now, steady on, mate.
8: And stop calling me mate.
11: Hello, Bwana Makuba.
8: And don't you start.
11: Well, you have to admit, it's had its funny side.
8: Not from where I was standing.
0: I like the helium-filled elephant the students let off.
8: Did you really?
0: Yeah, he looked sort of sweet floating about the hall like that.
8: Sweet, sweet.
3: Look here, let's put all that unpleasantness behind us and look forward to a jolly supper.
11: Good idea.
3: Yeah. Here there were only five at the moment. Where's your young lady, Hardcastle?
8: My young... Oh, Denise.
11: Probably doing a retouching job.
0: Meow.
12: Here she comes now.
11: Retouched.
3: Come and join us for a sherry, my dear.
13: Thank you. How are you, Lionel?
8: Recovering, thank you.
13: You poor thing. I thought they were disgusting. They should be expelled.
8: Well, to be fair, it wasn't entirely their fault. They were misinformed.
13: Who by? By whom?
8: Alistair.
12: Gosh, I'm starving. What's for supper, Master?
3: Chicken, I believe.
11: Did you shoot it yourself, Lionel?
8: Some jokes can be run into the ground, you know.
3: Oh, now, Pax, Pax, now come along. Let's sit at table, shall we? Nothing formal, anywhere you like.
13: I'll sit next to you, Lionel. Cheer you up.
8: Oh, right.
11: And I'll sit next to you, if I may, Alistair.
12: You may, lovely lady, you may.
3: Which gives me the privilege of sitting next to this delightful creature.
13: Why, thank you. Ow!
3: I'm so sorry, I was just holding your chair. Yes, she was a dear old thing, Jessie. 15 years, almost to the day she died. I always remember her last words. Arthur, she said, there are some chops in the freezer. You best defrost them for your supper tonight. You ever been married, Hardcastle?
8: Once. We divorced on the grounds of mutual boredom.
3: Miss Pargeter?
11: I'm a widow.
3: A merry one, I hope.
11: Well, I think at my age, sprightly might be a better word.
12: Rubbish.
13: My ex shot himself.
0: Oh, really? Why?
13: Well, he was always given to the dramatic. That's what I like about Lionel. He's so steady.
8: Boring might be a better adjective.
11: Yes, it might be.
13: Oh, no. Never bored.
3: And what about this pretty thing? Still looking for Mr. Wright?
0: Well, I've got two ex-husbands, so I suppose I must be.
3: What a waste.
12: My point exactly.
0: Oh.
12: Here you are, Jean, describing yourself as sprightly when you're still a very desirable woman.
11: Oh, what a sweet thing to say.
12: I mean every word of it.
13: I think clicking is permanent.
3: Clicking?
13: Yes, in relationships. Two people either click instinctively or not. You take me and Lionel. We click like mad.
11: Do you?
8: We don't see each other that often, of course.
11: That must be the reason. Absence makes the click grow fonder.
3: What about a splash more port, eh?
13: No, thanks, all the same. I think Lionel must be a bit tired by now.
8: How very perceptive of you, Denise. If you'll excuse us, Master.
3: Yes, of course.
12: Actually, I think we'll pop off as well.
11: We?
12: Yeah, I thought we might go back to the hotel for a nightcap.
11: Oh, that's a lovely idea, Alistair.
8: You're staying at the same hotel?
11: Yes. It's convenient, isn't it?
3: And what about you, my dear?
0: Me? Oh, I think I'd like another splash of port, please.
3: Oh, what an excellent idea.
11: Are you sure you won't come back to the hotel with us, Judy?
0: No, I'll come later. I'm sure the master will look after me.
3: I'd be honoured.
13: Well, that all works out pretty nicely, doesn't it? Everyone's fixed up.
12: That's probably our cab. I'll just check.
13: I'll fetch the car, Lionel, while you say goodnight to your friend.
8: I didn't know you were coming.
11: It's not really any of my business, is it?
8: No. All right, it's not.
11: Fine.
12: It is our cab.
11: Coming.
8: This nightcab.
11: That's not really any of your business.
8: No, it's not. You won't get silly, though, will you?
11: Well, no sillier than you.
12: Cheers, mate. See you in London.
8: Don't look so pleased with yourself, Alistair.
12: Here we are, lovely lady. Two nightcaps. They're called Toujours l'amour.
11: Oh, really?
12: Now, let's talk about you. A to Z.
11: Alistair, I went from A to J before you were born.
12: Who cares? Do you care?
11: Well...
12: I don't. Nobody does these days. Attraction is attraction, full stop.
1: You should be saying this to Judith.
12: She's a child.
1: Yes, I know, mine.
12: Hey, the next thing you'll be saying is that you're past it.
1: No, I won't. I'm not past it. It's just a question of mutual attraction, that's all.
12: No props. I saw something in your eye when you said yes to a nightcap.
1: Yes, you did. You saw vanity and stupidity. For a minute, I wanted to get my own back on Lionel. I don't know why. I just wanted to make him jealous. I'm sorry, Alistair. But that was all it was.
12: Well, it's a starting point.
3: Another glass of port, my dear?
14: Better not. I get silly.
3: Just a small one, then? Do you know you have the most extraordinary eyes?
14: They're not glazed, are they?
3: Oh, most certainly not. No. All the mystery of woman is in those eyes.
14: Well, then they must be glazed. I'm not mysterious at all.
3: You're very beautiful.
1: Rubbish.
3: Masefield had it, you know. But the loveliest things of beauty God ever has showed me are her voice and her hair and eyes and the dear red curve of her lips.
14: It's very sweet of you, but...
3: No, oh, and as for those shoulders, my God, if I'd danced with you on the eve of the Battle of Waterloo, I'd have charged the French dreaming of those shoulders. And
14: you what... did say that you were going to show me round.
3: Did I? Oh, so I did, yeah. Oh, this way. I have some very interesting first editions that may interest you.
14: Oh!
3: Something wrong?
14: You just pinched my bum. I mean, you actually pinched my bum.
3: I couldn't resist it.
14: You should have tried.
3: I'll get you a car.
14: Yes, I think you'd better.
3: When you get old, you forget, you see.
14: Forget what?
3: How to seduce. All those honeyed phrases one used so long ago seem ridiculously out of date. It isn't like riding a bicycle at all. You fall off.
14: I shouldn't worry about honeyed phrases being out of date. I thought the one about us dancing on the eve of the Battle of Waterloo was terrific.
3: Thank you, my dear. Thank you.
12: I mean, take Tina Turner.
1: Why should I?
12: I mean, she's not a young woman, is she? When she struts her stuff...
1: Alistair, you live in a fantasy world. I run a secretarial agency. I don't strut my stuff.
15: Yes, but... Excuse me, sir.
12: Yes, what is it?
15: The champagne is ready, sir.
12: I assumed it would be. I don't need to be told.
15: Oh, I'm very sorry, I'm sure. It seemed the logical thing to do.
1: What champagne?
12: The bottle in my room.
1: You do have a thirst, don't you?
12: It's for us.
1: In your room?
12: Well, we can have it in your room, if you like.
1: Look, Alistair, do I have to stamp no in big letters on your forehead?
12: Whatever turns you on.
1: Well, I tell you what turns me on at this time of night. It's a comfortable bed and a good book.
12: Okay, fine. What shall we read?
1: Alistair!
12: All right. I'm not entirely without sensitivity. I give in.
1: Good.
12: For tonight.
1: Good night.
12: What if I were Lionel?
1: Well, he'd have dropped off in his chair by now. Enjoy the champagne.
14: Was that Mum going upstairs?
12: Well, hi. Yes, it was. She turned me down flat and went to bed.
14: Oh, I think I'll do the same. Good night.
12: I've got a bottle of champagne in my room.
14: You've also got a bloody nerve.
12: Alistair, mate, it just isn't your night.
13: What are you taking to changing in the bathroom?
8: Vanity, I suppose. Bits of me that used to ripple tend to wobble these days.
13: And you're not wearing the pyjamas I bought you last time.
8: No.
13: Well, don't you like them?
8: Well, they were very distinctive. I just don't feel comfortable wearing pyjamas with Macho Man printed on them. You've been spraying again.
13: It's called Pourquoi Non. That means why not?
8: I can think of several reasons.
13: Meaning?
8: Meaning it smells like furniture polish.
13: It didn't bother you this afternoon.
8: It's the second wave.
13: You are in a mood.
8: Look, can we just change the subject?
13: Yes, good idea. Ooh, these sheets strike cold. Does it really smell of furniture polish?
8: Well... expensive furniture polish.
13: That's better.
8: Good night, then.
13: What do you mean, good night?
8: I thought I'd sleep in the guest room.
13: It's her, isn't it? It's that old flame of yours, and I do mean old.
8: I'm rather tired, that's all.
13: I know that. But that's no reason to act like the stag at bay. I've got the right to have my expectations.
8: What do you mean, the right?
13: You've slept in my bed.
8: At your invitation? Have you forgotten the first time I stayed here? You showed me the bed I was supposed to sleep in, and 10 minutes later we were in yours.
13: Oh, I see. I overpowered you, did I?
8: No, of course not. It was handy, wasn't it?
13: Handy.
8: Bad word. Convenient.
13: Worst word.
8: I'm not an eloquent man.
13: No, you're not.
8: Oh, for goodness sake, this is childish. We met. And let's face it, it suited us both. Don't make it sound like a grand passion. We only see each other a few times a year.
13: If she were in this bed, it would be a different story.
8: Yes. She'd have passed out a long time ago, overcome by the fumes of your perfume that smells like furniture polish. There's my case.
13: Get out of my house.
8: What do you think I'm doing?
13: And take a photograph with you. Oh, yeah, that's been on my bedside table. Now, I never want to look at it again.
8: Well, I don't blame you for that.
13: You've taken advantage of me. That's what you've done.
8: Oh, now we really are in the realms of fiction, aren't we?
13: Of all my guests, all the gentlemen that have stayed here, you were the only one.
8: You're not losing anything, Denise. Now, which drawer did I put my clothes in?
13: Not that one.
8: I was the only one, you said?
13: Yes.
8: Then why is this drawer packed with photographs of other men?
13: Oh, those.
8: Yes, those.
13: Just acquaintances.
8: Call me suspicious, Denise. But why do I guess that they all have a pair of pyjamas with Macho Man printed on the chest?
1: Oh, I do wish you'd stop yawning.
0: Well, it's your fault. Why do we have to catch the dawn train?
1: It's a yawn train in your case. It's nearly 8 o'clock.
0: A leisurely breakfast. That's what I was looking forward to. You still haven't said why we had to leave so early.
1: Because I'm sick of Norwich, that's why.
0: I thought it was a nice city.
1: It's not the city. It's all the goings-on in the city.
0: Ours, you mean?
1: Well, it was a shambles. You get your bum pinched by the master of a college. I get propositioned by a child.
0: What child?
1: Alistair.
0: You haven't mentioned Lionel. Is he included in this shambles?
1: No.
0: Are you sure?
1: I'm positive. He chooses to spend the night with a loud-mouthed, overblown bit of stuff. That's his business.
0: Just as long as you don't care.
1: I don't.
0: Good.
1: Well, you can't still be tired.
0: You know, that's a different kind of yawn. That's the yawn I do when I don't believe a word that someone's saying.

0: You've been listening to As Time Goes By, written by Bob Larbee, and starring Judi Dench as Jean and Jeffrey Palmer as Lionel. Judith was played by Moira Brooker, Alistair by John Glover, The Master by John Barron, and Denise by Gene Warren. Other parts were played by Melanie Hudson and Simon Greenall. The producer was Martin Fisher.
1: Another color with city dirt?
2: 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Right on the dirt.
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6: Morning, Amelia. Looking a bit glum.
5: It's the new redundancy figures.
6: Oh. Just ours or the entire nation's?
5: Just ours. I don't know the figures for the entire nation. We've got no one left to cover that.
7: Oh, man, that bacon roll smells evil. You eat too many of them things. Your arteries is firing up faster than a racehorse on Charlie.
6: Freddy, is anyone in the online department aware that a plural subject requires a plural verb?
7: Oh, stop fussing. We is well fed up with you, Maddox.
6: I think I have my answer.
8: Electric Ink by Alistair Beaton, starring Robert Lindsay as Maddox Bradley.
9: Morning, everyone. Morning. Thank you.
10: Sorry.
9: Hello, Maddox. Prompt as ever.
10: Yes, I, sorry.
9: Let's kick off, shall we? It's getting tougher, people. Circulation's down again, and we've had to lose a few more colleagues. Sorry about that. However, I may have a little surprise appointment pending, which will cheer you all up enormously. I said it will cheer you all up enormously. In the meantime, standards must be maintained, people. I know typos will creep in, but surely we can avoid misspelling BBC. And we'll, of course, have to adopt more flexible work patterns, a little bit more multitasking. No reason why our fashion correspondent can't do opera reviews. More focus on the costumes, can't be bad. Foreign news. Thrilled by our coverage of President Sarkozy's visit to Afghanistan. No harm at all in dedicating a whole page to his wife, though to be honest, how exciting is it to see seven pictures of Carla Bruni in a burqa? Congratulations on our hugely popular supplement about the environmental dangers of plastic bags. But did we really need to shrink wrap it in a plastic bag? Think, people. Think. Okay, tomorrow's edition. What have we got?
6: Are we ready to shoot?
11: Just about.
6: You know, Freddy, I started off being cynical about podcasting, but you know, I'm rather enjoying it now. I feel I'm making quite an impact with the Politics Minute, even if the extra ad means I'm now limited to 38 seconds. Hey, did I tell you? I was recognised in the street the other day.
11: Coolio, what happened?
6: A man threw a shoe at me. It shows how I'm reaching people. I found a whole new audience interacting with me at street level.
11: Yeah, an audience that's prepared to go barefoot to show how irritating they find you. Okay, Maddox, I was going to recall, but try and relax a bit more, yeah?
6: What? I am relaxed.
11: You ain't. Every time we do this and you speak into the camera, you look startled, like I've just shown you my nuts or something.
6: That's how I look when I'm concentrating. Maybe I don't need you anymore, Freddy. Maybe I could operate the camera myself.
11: No, I like doing this with you.
6: Really? Generational bonding, eh?
11: No, I just find you well funny. It's like watching a dog on a surfboard. Okay, rolling.
6: Okay, my hair all right?
11: Yeah, it's a bit chavvy, but it'll do.
6: Chavvy?
11: Oh, it's just pulling your chain. Let's do it.
6: I'm Maddox Bradley, and this is the Politics Minute. Today, the entire Western economic system is teetering on...
12: Have you heard?
6: Oh, for heaven's sake, Tasneem, can't you see?
12: Now I know what Oliver meant by his surprise appointment, and it's brilliant. A writer I can actually market. A writer that people want to read. I can't tell you what a relief this is for me. It's just crazy that the marketing manager's been the only person standing between this paper and complete meltdown.
6: Ah, and you don't think we journalists might have played a role in that?
12: Journalists? Oh, you mean the content providers? Well, I suppose they have their place, but they're not as important as marketing.
11: Tasneem, we're halfway through a creative frenzy here, know what I'm saying?
12: Yes, all right. Okay. Are you ready for this? We're getting a new columnist.
6: Hey, who?
12: A household name.
6: Who?
12: It'll transform our sales figures.
6: Who?
12: Debbie De Winter.
6: Debbie De... Oh, my dear God.
11: Debbie De Winter. Oh, man.
6: Debbie De Winter? God, give me the number of that euthanasia clinic in Switzerland, quick.
12: Apparently, Oliver's been secretly negotiating this for weeks. She starts immediately. Her first piece will run tomorrow. She's actually in there with him now.
6: What?
7: Debbie De Winter, here in this building? Oh, God. Oh, golly Christ. I say, wow, man. She's the speed, know what I'm saying? You must have loved her in I'm a Blonde, Get the Colour Right.
6: I'm afraid I don't watch I'm a Blonde, Get the Colour Right.
7: Maddox, you is so ignorant.
12: She was the winner of the second series.
6: I thought she was a page three model.
7: That's how she started out. Then her career went south, right? And then she, made her comeback on TV.
12: You really need to keep up, Maddox. I'm a Blonde gets huge ratings. A group of models are marooned in a disused warehouse and have to manufacture their own cosmetics in the middle of a desert.
7: So it's really a sandpit in Yorkshire, but it looks like the desert.
6: Oh, God, give me strength.
12: She's exactly what this paper needs.
7: She is the bomb.
6: No, she's not the bomb. This is excruciatingly awful news. This is the worst example of dumbing down I've ever encountered. A reality TV

0: newspaper. Can you imagine what she's costing?
1: It'll be worth it. She was wicked on Jonathan Ross. The way she used the C word, that took balls, yeah? And did you see her take her bra off in the Graham Norton show? She is well versatile.
2: Come on, Maddox. I know she's dumb and useless, but she'll be good for sales.
0: Oh, I'm in despair. Can I please record the politics minute? Hmm? Just in case anyone is still interested in politics, the news, world events.
1: Yeah, yeah, let's get on with it.
0: Thank you, Freddy. I'm pleased you're finally showing some interest in serious journalism.
1: No, I just want it done so I can be there when Debbie De Winter comes out of Oliver's office.
3: Well, Debbie, as I say, it's a thrill to have you on board, and so helpful of you to deliver your copy in person. Very helpful. Now, if you don't mind, I'm sure you understand that I'm under a lot of pressure and don't really have time to sit around in my office and...
4: Oh, I love your office, Oliver. These leather sofas are really nice. Though they're so slippery, my skirt keeps rising up.
3: Yes. Yes, it does, doesn't it? Yeah, well, anyhow, thank you for your, column.
4: Good, isn't it?
3: It's extremely interesting, thought-provoking, bold, outspoken.
4: Thanks.
3: I'll just give it to the subs who might want to, you know...
4: I'm really pleased you like it. Because the thing is, Ollie, right, I thought I'd show you that I'm taking this seriously. Because I love the news and all that. Me, I can't get enough of the news. I've been in the papers loads.
3: Oh, yes, yes, I know you have.
4: And I've got, like, hundreds of opinions and thoughts about the big issues of the day.
3: Well, that's why we hired you, of course, Debbie.
4: I will have a picture, won't I?
3: A byline photo, of course. Now, obviously, in our kind of newspaper, we can't have nipples.
4: Oh, that's all right. I've got loads of photos where I'm cupping them.
3: Yes, I'm sure we'll find an appropriate one. So, Debbie, it's all a bit hectic here, this being a newspaper.
4: You like what I wrote, all right, yeah?
3: It's terrific. Naturally, the subs will want to make a few changes here and there, just, you know, to...
4: Changes?
3: Yes.
4: Well, here's the thing, Ollie. I don't want no one to touch a bloody word.
3: Oh.
4: I might have done page 3 in that, but I'm not stupid. I'm not one of them girls who puts their names on stuff what other people have wrote. I've got integrity. My autobiography... was done by myself, in person. All the ghostwriter did was take down my thoughts and put them in order, yeah?
3: Yes, I know. It's just...
4: I need full copy approval. My thoughts, my words.
3: I see. I'm not sure that's in our agreement, Debbie, if you were to check your contract.
4: It says I can fully express my views.
3: Yes, yes, it does. But, look, there are some things in here, in your first column, that will benefit from, you know, from a little bit of a polish.
4: Like what? Go on, give us a for instance.
3: Well, for example, here in the second para, where you give us your views on the Middle East, you say that, where is it? Yes. Suicide bombers, give me a break. If you ask me, they should all be shot.
4: Well, they should be. So am I not allowed to say that, then? Am I being censured?
3: Censored? No. It's just that it's quite hard to shoot suicide bombers, seeing as they're already, you know, dead.
4: I think that's you being soft on crime, if you don't mind me saying so, Ollie. Shooting them would be like a deterrent, wouldn't it?
3: Well, look, let me explain.
4: It would make an example of them.
3: Yes, yes, it would. Only
4: is this like my column, or ain't it?
3: Of course it's your column, and you're free to express yourself. But, well, we might just want to make a few tweaks, purely for grammar and spelling and so on.
4: Oh, well, I don't mind you correcting the spelling. Spelling's never been my strong point. I can't never get the hang of that spell check thingy. And grammar's a bit of a bore. Yeah, all right, I can agree to that.
3: Excellent, I'll take care of it myself. Or, better still, tell you what, I'll give you my very best man. You can work on it with him.
4: Someone who knows what he's doing,
3: oh,
4: right?
3: Oh, yes, yes.
4: Is he good on your grammar?
3: Oh, he's excellent on your grammar. A very experienced journalist. I'm sure you'll enjoy working together. His name's Maddox. He adores co-writing, and he's a great fan of yours.
5: Freddie, where have you been?
1: Trying to get close up to Debbie.
5: Oh, she's not still in there with Oliver, is she?
1: Yeah.
5: That's ridiculous. Now, listen, Freddie, in exactly 20 minutes from now, I need 500 words on the collapse of the Italian retail market.
1: But I know nothing about economics.
5: Well, that doesn't matter. Neither does anyone else. Least of all the economists. So write it.
1: I've been to Italy.
5: Well, there you are, then. Supremely qualified. Just focus on the key issues, explain how it all happened.
1: Maybe people just got bored with buying pointy leather shoes. I'll pull something off the wires.
5: No, I need a clear and simple breakdown. And when you've done that, get me something on house prices. I think we're going to lead on that. Down 9% last month.
1: Man, that is serious. You know, soon people will be living in houses what cost what they're worth.
5: Hang on. Look what's coming in on the wires. A bunch of young hedge fund managers have gone berserk at Canary Wharf. They're on the

0: top floor, drunk. They've broken windows and they're lobbing empty champagne bottles down.
1: I bet by now it's Carver.
0: Lots of police arriving. I want someone down there right away. I want pictures and I want to know more about the drunken tots.
1: There's not all toffs, Amelia. The city is, like, open to all comers, know what I'm saying? Half of them is simple working class like myself, innit?
0: Well, toffs or not, they've just been fired. City boys go berserk in bankruptcy binge. Could be a good story.
1: I'm on it.
0: No, you stick with Italian shoes and house prices. I need quality work here. I'll do it myself.
1: Oh, you're mean to me, Amelia.
0: The police have invoked anti-terrorist laws. They're sealing off the Isle of Dogs.
2: Sealing off the Isle of Dogs? Excellent idea. Get rid of the pestilential parasites who destroyed our economy.
0: Not selling off, Maddox. Sealing off. Your hearing's going.
2: My hearing is 100% A-OK, OK?
0: OK.
3: Sorry, Amelia, Sorry, still a bit upset about Debbie de Winter.
1: Me too. I still ain't had a good look.
3: I mean, it's the end of journalism as we know it.
0: Maddox,
3: I mean, it really is. It's
0: we're all quite pushed here. You don't fancy writing 500 words on the Italian retail crash, do you? Or at least explaining it to Freddie?
3: Nope, no time to write anything up for you, I'm afraid. I'm off on a little trip. Excellent plan, firing the travel editor. Can't think why it wasn't done before.
1: Oh, man, you were stealing a dead man's shoes. That is well nasty. Where is you heading? Caribbean?
3: Scotland.
1: That ain't dead man's shoes. Scotland is dead man's flip-flops.
0: They've not made you travel editor, have they?
3: No, just give me a little spare freebie as a small reward for all my hard work, I assume.
1: Yeah, very small.
3: Look, as a matter of fact, Freddie, I'm heading off for two nights of unbridled decadence at a five-star hotel in the Highlands of Scotland to the Gleninverochta Luxury Lodge and Country Club Hotel, Jewel, in the crown of the De Ponte Deluxe International Resorts, all entirely free of charge in return for a mere 600 words.
0: Are you taking anyone?
3: Well, you know, a bit short notice. I think I'll have time to do a bit of reading.
1: So you ain't got no Doris, then?
0: Freddie, can you please do some work?
1: Will you be, like, lodging it with Bacardi Breeze and that?
3: I think you'll find that the Gleninverochta Luxury Lodge and Country Club Hotel is a little too upmarket to serve Bacardi Breezes. A 30-year-old Lagavulin, perhaps.
1: It must be so weird to be you.
4: Maddox, at last I find you.
2: Hello, Marcia. Lovely to see you. Tragically, I am bound for Inverness, so if you'll excuse me.
4: 3 days now, Maddox. You are not responding to the online comment thread.
2: Yeah. Well, I've been horribly busy and listening.
4: The online is the democracy. Do you not care about the democracy? In Russia, the journalists are dying for the democracy. Shot, cut down like dogs in the streets.
2: Yes, well, look, I'm not really in favor of shooting journalists, well, with the possible exception of Melanie Phillips.
4: Then please to be sweet little cabbage and do your online.
3: Masha, have you actually read these online comments?
1: Of course she has, Maddox. Question is, have you?
3: Yes, I have. And they're all nutters with too much time on their hands. I really don't see why I should take them seriously. Half of them think climate change is a hoax. 3/4 of them believe 9/11 was a CIA plot executed by Mossad with the help of Opus Dei. And all of them want to sleep with Britney Spears. And in any case, it's my belief there are only about 1,000 of them in total ranting away at every online newspaper in the land, and to their utter astonishment, finding that people take them seriously.
1: It's about immediate reaction, that's the point.
3: What about considered opinion?
1: Oh, man, that is so last century.
4: Maddox, please to come to online communities desk prior to the Inverness departure.
0: Freddie, do you have that Italian piece yet?
1: Yeah, I'm on it.
0: Maddox. Look what I found.
3: What? What is it?
0: I pulled up backgrounds on some of the yobs who are terrorising Canary Wharf, most of them posh boys as it happens. And look at the photo I found of 7 very wealthy young men at Oxford.
3: God, what a ghastly bunch. Tailcoats, waistcoats, bow ties. Oh, my God. It's the Bullingdon Club. Spiritual home of the spineless, the chinless, the witless and other top Tories.
0: Yes, but is there anyone here you recognise? News desk. Yes, he's here. Sure, I'll tell him. Maddox, Oliver wants to see you.
5: To be honest, Maddox, I need your help.
6: Sounds to me, Oliver, like you wish you hadn't hired her.
5: No, not at all. It's just that her copy could do with, you know, a bit of sharpening.
6: Mm-hmm. You mean it's ungrammatical, misspelt and largely incoherent?
5: Well, yes.
6: Yes, it's all your own fault.
5: It may well be, but you're the man to fix it. All right, then. Email it to me. I'll have a look. I'll work it up on the train.
7: Well, Ashley is a bit more involved than that. She really needs you to sit with her.
5: While she writes it?
7: No, while you write it. With her.
5: Co-write with Debbie De Winter.
7: Yes.
5: Well, thank you, Oliver.
8: Very tempting offer. Sadly, I am unable to take it up because I have to leave for Scotland shortly. Goodbye.
5: This is more important than the hotel review,
8: no,
5: now.
8: No, it isn't.
5: You can take it off the net.
8: What?
5: TripAdvisor, Booking.com, sites like that where the punters post their own reviews. Just rejig a few of them.
6: That's dishonest. That's cheating the reader.
7: Oh, everyone does it. You don't actually have to travel to write travel reviews. Not anymore. Get Freddy to help you. He's very good on virtual journalism.
6: I'm shocked, Oliver. Shocked. I really am.
7: Don't be, Maddox, because that's how it is. Get used to it. Now, let me give Debbie a ring. She's just gone out looking for a ginseng tea, I believe. But
6: this is really unacceptable, Oliver. We used to be a newspaper with some of the greatest minds in journalism, delivering intelligent analysis of all the major issues of the day. Now, we're reduced to peddling the ponderings of a pulchritudinous former Page 3 girl written by me. I have been with this paper 30 years. I'm 51 years old.
5: 56.
6: 56, and I've covered elections, wars, earthquakes, assassinations, cabinet resignations, political conspiracies, riots, uprising, and I have caused 8 priests to be defrocked, 1 cardinal to go into hiding, and 1 mother superior to admit to being a man. And now, you want me to become the mouthpiece of a B-list celebrity whose main talent is falling over outside nightclubs and demonstrating that she's not wearing a bra.
5: It's worth an extra 300 quid a week.
6: I'll take it.
0: Freddy, I have something to show you, and it's very, very... You haven't taken a lunch break. How can this be?
1: I love this job, Amelia. Usually I was just cutting and pasting bits of rubbish news that no one cares about, rewriting press releases, sticking my own name on them, but today I've had my eyes open to the enormous possibilities of the job.
0: Meaning?
1: Debbie De Winter walked through the newsroom 20 metres away from me.
0: Look, I've come up with some personal stuff about the Canary Wharf louts. In tomorrow's paper, I want a name and shame. Trouble is, I need an insider who'll spill the beans, and I haven't found one yet.
1: I've got her calendar, you know. I keep it open on August. That beach shot in Jamaica, know what I'm saying? Man, she is fit. I've seen her on all those reality TV programs, eating sharks, testicles and kangaroo shit. I never thought we'd be in the same building.
0: What can you possibly see in her?
1: Me, I hope.
0: Don't be disgusting. She's a little nobody who takes her top off for the highest bidder.
1: Amelia, stop it. You is well turning me on.
2: Anyone seen my laptop?
1: No, but you can borrow my bagpipes.
2: Yeah. Sadly, the Scottish trip is off. Instead, I shall be in meeting room A, helping out Mr. Winter, who astonishingly requires the benefit of my experience for her first column.
1: Please, Mad, let me join in. I want to learn from the master. Teach me, Obi-Wan.
2: Freddy, no chance.
1: Oh, my God, it's her.
9: You Maddox, then, right?
2: Yes, indeed, Mr. Winter. Pleased to meet you.
1: Oh, wow.
9: Who's this?
1: Wow.
9: Sorry?
1: Wow.
2: This is Freddy. He works on one of our computers and is unable to speak.
1: Oh, wow.
2: Mm-hmm. Oh, and this is Amelia.
9: You his secretary, then?
0: No, I'm the news editor, and I am very busy. Freddy, we need to talk.
2: Right, if you'll follow me, Mr. Winter.
9: Yeah, all right. I hear you're a big fan of mine, yeah?
0: You need to grow up, Freddy. Now. Focus, all right? I have a great picture to accompany the naming and shaming piece, and I think you might like to see it.
1: Yeah, okay, if you want.
0: Yeah, well, look at it then. It's a photograph of some of the Canary Wharf toffs from their time at Oxford. The boys of the Bullingdon Club.
1: Oh, yeah?
0: And look who's in the back row, just at the end, there. Freddy. Freddy, you've gone very quiet.
1: Where did you get this?
0: Looks like the truth's out, doesn't it, Freddy?
1: Amelia, don't run it, please. I beg you, it'll be the end of my reputation. Hardly anyone knows I went to Oxford, far less join the Bullingdon Club. Amelia, please, please, please.
4: That is wonderful photo, Freddy. You are looking lovely with your friends. Such beautiful clothes. Lovely tailcoats. Nice bow ties. Very handsome boys. What play was it? Something by Oscar Wilde?
1: Oh, bloody hell. It wasn't a play, Masha. It was a club I was in. The problem is it makes me look posh.
4: But you are posh, Freddy. It's okay to be successful, come from rich family.
10: No, it'll ruin my public persona. If people think everything's been handed to me on a plate, no one will take me seriously.
4: I think you have job here because you are good at job here. Not merely because father owns airline.
10: Thanks, Masha.
4: And anyway, pretty soon people who own airlines will be in dole queue along with everyone else.
10: Yeah, I don't think you understand how it works for rich people, Masha.
4: Well, I like nice photo. You are handsome boy.
10: But it's not fair to be outed like this, Masha. I mean, what can I do?
4: Calm down, my little sausage. And start clearly to think.
10: Meaning?
4: Well, Amelia wants information, you know, background on these posh boys. So you say to her you can provide this as long as she does not publish photo.
10: Oh.
4: You already helped her.
10: I already helped her.
4: You are very naive, boy, not cunning enough. You need to learn the cunning, Freddy.
10: Anyway, she's news editor. These people are completely unscrupulous. She'd only have reneged on the deal. She certainly wouldn't pass up the Bullingdon Club photo. It's visual dynamite.
4: Well, then we must devise other solution. And I am thinking maybe I have one. Please to look again at picture.
11: So, Mr. Winter, what would you say your opening paragraph was about?
12: Ain't it obvious?
11: Not terribly.
12: It's about global warming, right?
11: I see. And what's your view on that?
12: Well, I just hate Ryanair and I can't stand EasyJet. We should get rid of them and fly in decent airlines with business class and that will get rid of all the chavs what travel too much and that will cut down on the carbon footprint emissions and stuff like that.
11: I see. Your second para?
12: That's about the importance of flying off to the sun a few times a year so as to get a real suntan and not them fake jobs. You see, I'm having this argument with a member of Girls Aloud because she said that I'm nearly orange because of all the fake tan I use, but I don't use fake tan because it's all natural for my holidays in the Maldives and places like that. What does she know? Because she dresses like a tart anyway.
11: I see. And the third para, it seems to be about the Italian retail crisis and radical Islam, which I think might confuse the reader. So shall we just deal with one of those subjects and drop the other?
12: Oh, no, they belong together.
11: In what way?
12: Well, for instance, tomorrow I'm flying to Milan to buy a new handbag. I'm scared rigid, because there might be suicide bombers on the plane out to get me.
11: Mm-hmm, mm-hmm. You feel you're particularly targeted, do you?
12: Yeah.
11: Why?
12: Well, I'm iconic, know what I mean? I'm a role model for young people, right? I like to show people what your freedom and your individualism is all about.
11: Yeah. You mean you represent what Western civilization has achieved?
12: Yeah, something like that. Maddox? Why have you got your head in your hands? You think that's not true?
11: No, I think it probably is true.
13: I must say, much as I dislike Debbie De Winter and all she stands for, her column yesterday was just terrific, especially her analysis of the Italian retail crisis.
11: Really, Amelia? And her item on the dangers of tanning machines?
13: Very timely. Young girls need to be warned.
11: And the importance of reducing one's carbon footprint?
13: Bracing and perceptive.
11: Yeah, she's really very sharp, isn't she?
13: Do I detect your work in there, Maddox?
11: Oh, it would be ungentlemanly of me to divulge that.
13: So, Debbie will now be a weekly fixture.
11: Yes, looks like it.
13: Oh, Freddie will be happy. He was slavering over her all day yesterday.
11: I'm surprised he can still slaver, poor boy, exposed to the world as a rich posho.
13: Oh, that didn't happen. Haven't you looked?
11: Glanced at it. Not good for the health to gaze too long at the members of the Bullingdon Club.
13: Well, look again.
11: Good God. You're right, he's been airbrushed out.
13: Photoshopped.
11: By whom?
13: Well, I can't prove anything, but Freddie and Masha spent a lot of time together yesterday.
11: How very enterprising. And how did this slip past you, Amelia?
13: Our pseudo-street kid looked so desperate. In the end, I just couldn't do it to the poor little tyke. So, I just let it go.
14: Maddox!
11: Tasneem! Oh, and Oliver! We don't often see you on the shop floor.
13: Unless something really bad has happened.
11: It has, Amelia, it has.
14: And it's your fault, Maddox. How could you do this to me? I am very, very close to going back on Valium.
11: Why exactly?
15: Your hotel piece didn't go down too well with the hotel.
11: I did what you asked. Revamp Pontus' comments from the website. It's a morally dubious process, but
15: yes, you revamped all of the negative comments.
11: Moron.
3: Everyone hates that hotel. The online reviews were entirely unfavourable. I was merely trying to give an accurate account of what it was like from people who'd actually been there.
14: Don't you get it? De Ponte Deluxe International Resorts are one of our biggest advertisers, or were. They won't have any more to do with us. You have personally cost the paper £200,000 in lost revenue and made me look like a fool.
15: What on earth got into you, Maddox?
14: Yes. Thanks to you, I now have to make immediate savings of £200,000, and I have absolutely no idea how to do it, and I think my thrush is coming back.
1: I can't believe she's gone. That is well depressed.
15: Well, that's newspapers, Freddie. The editor giveth and the editor taketh away.
13: And she was the one single big-ticket item that could be done away with at a stroke.
15: Well, anyway, this newspaper shouldn't carry ghosted columns. It's perpetrating an untruth on our readers.
13: How much were you making for writing her stuff, Maddox?
15: You know, it was true. I was given a small bonus.
13: I heard it was £300 a week.
15: Well, frankly, Amelia, I'd rather be penniless than face weekly sessions with Debbie De Winter.
1: You are one sick person, Mads. I was really going to miss her.
15: Oh, cheer up. At least your cover hasn't been blown to the entire world. Though, personally, I remain horrified. Honestly, Freddie, the Bullingdon Club, what a waste. Eton and Oxford, all that money spent by your parents and your grasp of written English is as feeble as that provided by the lowliest inner-city comprehensive. Complete collapse of standards all round. Still, isn't it good? At last, equality of opportunity. Now everyone's education is crap.
1: I think Debbie was quite attracted to me.
15: Freddie, my dear deluded boy, Debbie De Winter is a celebrity. There is only one person that Debbie De Winter will ever love, and that is herself.
1: Yeah, maybe you is right, Maddox.
15: So, before she went, I got her to do something for me.
13: Maddox, I'm shocked.
15: Yeah, no. Nothing like that. Here you are, Freddie, from Debbie De Winter, signed photograph.
1: Oh, wicked. From Debbie to Freddie with love. Oh, Mads, you and me is solid.
13: Look, there's something written on the back.
15: Hmm? Is there?
1: I don't usually do signed photos, but I just felt sorry for you having to work with that cranky old duffer.
15: Oh, so I can't think who she's referring to.
1: Shouldn't that be whom?
16: In Electric Ink, Maddox was played by Robert Lindsay and Oliver by Alex Jennings. Amelia was Elizabeth Barrington, Freddie Ben Wilbond, Masha Debbie Chazen, Tasneem Zita Sattar, and Debbie De Winter Lizzie Watts. Electric Ink was written by Alistair Beaton with additional material by Tom Mitchelson. The director was Sally Abrams.
17: J-E-L-L,
16: O-N-E,
17: Electric Ink.
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0: on this fine summer evening, the garden be alive with bird songs. That be a starling imitating a wren. That be a jackdaw imitating a raven. And that be a cuckoo imitating a parrot.
1: Funny boy, coming
0: out
1: with you,
0: and that way again. I told you I can't. There's something the matter with me back.
1: I know, you can't lift it out of that deck, yeah.
0: Well, I am doing my share. While you are doing all the weeding, I'm doing all the planning.
1: Well, you can plan me a tea break. I'm having a rest.
0: Look at him. Trowel in one hand, spade in the other, your favourite TV gardener, Percy Throwback.
1: Very funny. I'll spray you for green fly in a minute. But I'll come round to see your Susan to plan the weekend. I'm hardly through the front gate when you say you've got a surprise for me behind the greenhouse. You drag me round here and the next thing I know, you shove the O in me hand. Ho! Oh, in me hand. Hand. Ho!
0: Ho!
1: Ho, shut up.
0: Look, you can't talk to our Susan yet. She's not in.
1: Where is she?
0: She's gone to see the vicar about something.
1: Oh, I guess she... Yeah, I forgot. Yeah, I should have gone as well.
0: To see the vicar? Oh, no. I don't believe it.
1: You don't believe what?
0: That you're brave enough to marry Scraggy Neck.
1: Of course I am. I'd marry her. So Scraggy Neck? The bit of Susan, I mean.
0: Yeah, that's why you want to see the vicar with her, isn't it?
1: Listen, when you finish being funny about me marrying your Susan, I'll surprise you over that.
0: You mean you'll invite me to your honeymoon?
1: Not likely. You won't even know where we are going. It'll be abroad somewhere. Where I'm safe from you. Oh, you'll fix my honeymoon for me in your granddad's greenhouse here. So I'll be handy for weeding his bloody old garden. Because you never do any weeding.
0: You what? I'm always doing it at school. And it's only one of three things I have to do.
1: What's the other two besides weeding?
0: Whiting and arithmetic.
1: Very humorous.
2: Jimmy, where are you? Jimmy, are you there?
0: I'm doing me granddad's weeding, Mum.
1: Oh, the sooner I marry your Susan and get a home of my own, the better. In the heavenly dean.
2: Oh, there you are. Look, what's my best silver tea set doing on this windowsill?
0: Glinting in the evening sunlight, Mum.
2: Yes, well, it'd glint a lot brighter if you cleaned and polished it for me like you'd promised.
0: But, Mum, nobody can do two jobs at once. I've only got one pair of hands.
2: Well, take them out of your pockets and get to work.
0: But me granddad told me how to weed his garden.
2: Never mind what your granddad told you. I'm telling you to get those pots cleaned. Susan just phoned. We're having the vicar for tea on Sunday.
0: Oh, I'd sooner have boiled ham.
2: Oh, very funny, very funny. There's the cleaning materials. Now, just drop what you're doing and get polishing.
0: Honestly, the work you have to do in this house. I don't know how healthy stands it.
1: Jimmy, are there some weeds in your garden, like little blue flowers? Because if not, I think I pulled up your granddad's forget-me-not. So, to be on the safe side, I shoved them back in and watered them. What does she want?
0: Me ma'am. Oh, she's got a job for us.
1: Oh, I take... Us?
0: Yes. Well, I offered to help you.
1: Oh, that's very kind of you. Your mum doesn't know I'm here.
0: I know. That's why I thought what a surprise you'll give her when you've cleaned her tea set. Now, come on. Here's the rags and the polishing stuff. Let's get started. Alfie, what are you doing?
1: Breathing on this teapot to get a good shine on. But was he in when you rang Jimmy?
0: Was who in?
1: Your teacher. You said you wanted to check that you got the right homework questions and you dashed off and left me. You were gone a long time. I've done most of this job on my own. Well, was your teacher engaged? Did you keep getting the wrong number like we do sometimes?
0: Yes.
1: Yes, what?
0: Yes, thank you.
1: Oh, you're welcome. Oh, dear, but what are we talking about?
0: Don't you know either?
3: Jimmy, are you there? Jimmy?
0: Quick, Alfie. Give me that polishing rag.
1: Don't snatch.
3: Oh, there you are. What's all this?
0: Me mum said I had to polish her tea set, Grandad.
3: Oh, well, let me see. You've not finished weeding my garden yet.
0: Well, I'm doing me best, Grandad, but me mum said...
3: Never mind what your mother said. Alfie.
1: Yes, Mr. Tinkler.
3: Instead of standing there doing nothing, why don't you give Jimmy a hand with the weeding?
0: Well, I don't, No, Grandad. I'll finish it off. If it takes Alfie, it takes me all night.
3: Well, it's got to be done before tomorrow if you want me to take you to that cricket match.
0: Oh, I don't want to miss the cricket. It's that special one-day match, Alfie. Dolivera's playing.
1: Who's she?
0: You daft thing. He's a him.
3: Jimmy, you'll get no work done arguing with that ninny. Ooh. I'll be back in half an hour.
0: Or 5 minutes if it's his turn to pay. Come on, Alfie. You heard what the foreman said.
1: Oh, what a lie. Yeah, well, at these weekends, I think I'll bring a lad around here and they'll hope with you, Susan. Oh, knowing you lot, I'd finish up on the ladder cleaning your windows. It's Alfie do this, Alfie do that. Who's the boss round here, I'd like to know?
2: Look, Father, stop making all this fuss and shut up.
3: It's you that wants to shut up, Pat. I only ask who was the boss in this house.
2: Yes, but I knew what you meant. You're annoyed just because you can't have your own way over everything.
3: I am nothing of the kind. It was you who started all this shouting.
0: Hey, if we're having a row, Mum, why are we whispering?
2: Because the walls aren't very thick and I don't want the neighbours to hear your granddad shouting and losing his temper.
3: They won't hear me shout. They won't hear me shouting and losing my temper.
0: Won't they? Well, I'll tell them to open their windows.
4: Oh, shut up. Look, Grandad, I'm sorry if I've messed up your arrangements for Sunday afternoon, but Mother said it would be all right.
3: Ah, well, I'm getting a bit tired of what Mother's always saying.
4: Well, Alfie and I do want to see the vicar. We can't really put the meeting off now.
3: Oh, no. I've got to put my bowling league meeting off. Sunday meeting's a very important one. I had the representatives from 10 pubs coming here.
0: All bringing their own beer.
3: Aye, so all... shut up, Jimmy. Or I'll leather you.
2: Now, don't you go taking it out on the boy, Father. Luke, Susan knew nothing about your arrangements, and neither did I.
3: That's because you don't ask and find out.
2: Oh, well, perhaps in future you'll do us the honor of telling us what's going on. After all, you have made it pretty clear who's the lord of the manor around here.
3: Luke, all I said was, when I tell Jimmy to do a job...
2: Yes, we've been over all that, Father. You're the head of the household. So I'll revert back to what I was before, the overworked, underpaid skivvy.
3: Look, Pat, all I'm trying to say is...
2: I know. Well, from now on, you are the boss. You hear that, Jimmy? Susan?
4: Oh, look, you're both just being childish.
3: Don't you talk like that, my girl.
0: No, or you'll get a cold slip around your hot pants.
2: Shut up, Jimmy. Susan, you and Alfie have definitely arranged to meet the vicar here on Sunday afternoon.
4: Oh, yes, Mother. Oh, look, Grandad, it's very important. The vicar's coming to see Alfie and me because, well...
3: I don't want to know. I'm away down to the roasted fire.
2: No, you can go where you like. From now on, you're the boss. You give the orders.
3: Aye, well, that's all right by me.
2: Oh. What a mood he's in. I don't think I've ever seen Father carry on like that before.
0: Well, you know why he's in such a temper, don't you, Mum?
2: No, why?
0: He's sober.

0: Jimmy, do as you're told and get down to the grocer's shop. I'm telling you for the last time.
1: But, ma'am, me granddad gives the orders in this house.
0: What?
1: Well, that's what you arrange with him, ma'am.
0: Well, I have to do something. He's so touchy these days. Now, what do you go to the grocer's?
1: Oh, heck, I'll have to hurry. The cricket match starts at 11. If I asked him nicely, ma'am, do you think the boss would send me to the grocer's in a taxi?
0: The boss isn't here to ask. He's gone out.
1: Gone out? Where?
0: He didn't say and I didn't ask. Now, off you go for those groceries.
1: Oh, all right, ma'am.
0: And answer that door on your way out.
1: Hey, that's two orders you've given me. And you're only the shop steward, not the boss.
0: You what?
1: Sorry, ma'am. Just go in, ma'am.
2: Oh, hello, Jimmy. Can I come in?
1: Certainly. Have you got the right money or will you want change?
2: I don't know how much is it. Say, give over and I'll thump you.
1: You can't thump me till the boss says so. Anyway, go in. I'm going to the grocer's.
0: Come in the living room, Alfie.
2: Oh, thanks, Mrs. Clitheroe. I hope I've not picked a bad time, but I rang Susan because I knew she was working Saturday morning again, and she said go around and ask my mother. Not my mother, she meant you. Not my mother meant you, Susan meant you, because I have to tell you, oh, well, are you, Penny?
0: What? Oh, me Penny. The Lord and Master of the House bought it me for me birthday.
2: Oh, where does Jimmy get all his money from?
0: I meant his grandfather. What did you want, Alfie?
2: Yeah, well, it's like this. I've got an uncle, Alfie, who has the same name. Surname as well. But we're not just both Alfies. He's a Hall and I'm a Hall. Are they chrysanthemums?
0: Are what chrysanthemums?
2: Them flowers on your penny.
0: I'll look them up in the gardening book. You were saying about this uncle of yours, Alfie Hall.
2: He is. His name's the same as mine. Yeah. Alfie Hall. And he's on holiday in the works draw in Paris. Not the works in Paris. He'd never get there on his bike. It's a holiday for two. Fly Saturday morning in 4 weeks' time.
0: Oh, he will be pleased.
2: Yes, he's not going.
0: He's pleased that he's not going on holiday to Paris.
2: Yeah, because he'd have to take his wife with him. She's my auntie. But that's not why he's not pleased, having to take her with him. She hates flying, and he's not so keen, so they thought Susan and me might like to have the holiday. So I've given them a fiver to spend and told her that we are going. Say that this is a form from the travel agents.
0: Oh, yeah. Hey, wait a minute, though. It says Mr. and Mrs. Alfred Hall.
2: Oh, yeah. Well, I spotted that, but don't worry. There'll be no funny business. I wouldn't dream of even if it is Paris. They've swapped the double room for two singles.
0: Oh, good. I mean, yeah. Well, you want to know if it's all right for Susan to fly to Paris on holiday with you?
2: Yes, please.
0: Well, it's all right by me, but the final decision rests with the head of the household after the trouble there was last night.
2: Oh, yes, yeah. Susan said there was a row after I left about the Vicar's Youth Club meeting at your house tomorrow. Mm. Mr. Sinclair shouted at everybody. Even Jimmy?
0: Yes, I thought it was a bit hard on the boy. After all the weeding he'd done for his granddad.
2: Yeah.
0: Oh, and before I forget, Alfie, thank you for helping to clean my tea set.
2: Oh, not at all, Mrs. Clitheroe. Any time you want any jobs done, just tell Jimmy. He knows where I live.
0: Cooking fat.
2: Pardon?
0: Cooking fat. I forgot to put it on my order and I want to start baking. Oh, our Jimmy will go mad if he has to go again. I'll just get me coat.
2: That sounds like Jimmy now.
0: Yeah, closing the door with a sledgehammer.
1: Oh, this shopping bag's heavy, ma'am. By rights, you ought to stop sending me and buy a mule.
0: Never mind the jokes. He didn't put any cooking fat in, did he?
1: I don't know, ma'am. What's that under the cream cakes?
0: I didn't order cream cakes.
1: I thought when the vicar comes to tea tomorrow, he might fancy a cream cake.
0: But there's half a dozen there.
1: Well, we don't want to embarrass him, ma'am, watching him eat his cream cake on his own.
0: Oh. You've an answer for everything. I'll go and get that cooking fat so I can start baking.
2: Yeah, I've got to go, Mrs. Clitheroe, so I'll go out with you. You better not go out with you like going out with Susan. I'll just go out with you. Up the street.
1: Yes, she'd like that, Alfie. It'll remind her of the time she used to take the dog for a walk.
0: That'll do. Now, don't worry, Alfie. I'll tell Susan it's all right about... you know what.
2: Oh, you mean about you know what, Mrs. Pedderall?
1: Well, I don't know what. What's what?
3: Nothing, Biggie.
2: That's after you, Mrs. Pedderall.
0: Right, you are, Alfie. Jimmy, while you're waiting for your granddad, tidy up the living room for me.
1: Oh, all right, Mum. That's three orders she's given me this morning without me granddad knowing. Four, if you include telling me to wash behind my ears. Right, they've gone. I wonder what that little mystery was with Alfie. Oh, well, get tidying up, Jim. Hello. What's this? Booking form confirmation. Travel right tours. Double room, Hotel Montmartre. Paris. Mr. and Mrs. Alfred Hall? Hey! Oh, Susan and Alfie are getting married and going to Paris for the honeymoon. So that's what's what.

0: Sorry I didn't get home in time to take you to the cricket match, Jimmy. But Tommy Twig and Higginbottom held me up.
1: Why, were you tiddly?
0: No, I wasn't, funny boy. Anyway, you got to the match all right.
1: Oh, yes, Mr. Brocklebank took me.
0: I didn't know Brocklebank was going.
1: Neither did he. But it was either take him or pay for myself.
0: Oh, you're a cunning wee rascal, eh?
1: Well, I'm not the only one. What about you lot fixing up our Susan and Alfie's wedding without telling me? Just to stop me getting a piece of wedding cake.
0: What wedding?
1: Don't you know about it? You mean Alfie didn't ask the boss of the house? He's getting brave. He must have been drinking shandies again.
0: Look, I don't want to hear any jokes about Susan getting married.
1: It's not a joke, it's true. Mind you, right in a way, anybody marrying our Susan must be doing it for a laugh.
0: Now listen, I don't know where you got this stupid idea from, but nobody's getting married.
1: Well, what about this form here that I had a look at, that I happened to find on the floor where Alfie dropped it?
0: What form?
1: Here, Luke. He was showing it to me mama and he didn't want me to see it. He kept talking about, you know what, Alfie. Oh, yes, sir, you know what, Mrs. Clitheroe.
0: Travel right tours. Double room, Hotel Montmartre, Paris, Mr. and Mrs. Alfred Hall. I don't believe it.
1: There you are. In 4 weeks' time it is. Look at the date.
0: But why have they kept it a secret?
1: Maybe they don't want you to have any wedding cake either. Alfie said it surprised me when he married our Susan and that they'd have a honeymoon abroad.
0: He said that to you?
1: Yeah, in fact, he said he wouldn't wait to marry our Susan the proper way, that he might get a ladder and elope with her. Although if we knew, we'd have him cleaning the windows instead.
0: I still can't believe that they'd do this behind my back.
1: Well, it's there, isn't it? And what about that meeting with the vicar? There was all that trouble about.
0: Aye, you're right, son. They've deliberately kept me out of this because of the row I had with your mother and Susan.
1: Right. Well, wait till they get home, Grandad. You tell them they can't have a wedding without us. You're the boss. You sort them out.
0: I'm saying nothing, and neither will you.
1: You what?
0: Don't you let on we've seen this booking form, or I'll tan your hide for you. If they want to exclude me, they can. In fact, I think they'll exclude myself. I'm not being made a fool of by anyone.
1: What do you mean, Grandad?
0: You'll find out, and so will they. Now, not a word about this wedding to anyone. Understand? I've warned you, and I mean what I say.
2: What on earth is the matter with Grandad, Mother?
3: I've no idea. Do you know, Jimmy?
1: Don't ask me. I don't want him clouting me with his crummock.
2: When I said hello, he just looked at me and walked upstairs. Isn't he well?
1: Well, one look at you's enough to make anybody ill.
3: Don't be cheeky. Have you been doing something to annoy him?
1: Me? Oh, I like that. You're the two he's cross with, not me.
3: Why is he cross with us?
1: I'm not saying. I'm minding my own business.
2: Well, that's a change. I think you must be sick as well.
1: I am sick of you.
3: Will you stop being rude? Look, go out and play.
1: I will. I'll go upstairs to see me granddad. He's the only friend I've got in this house.
2: Mother, do you think Grandad's still annoyed over the business of the vicar coming?
3: Well, it must be that. I mean, nothing else has happened. We haven't seen him since the row this morning. Mind, it's not like him to sulk. He usually flares up and then it's all over in 5 minutes.
1: But, Grandad, you don't really mean you're leaving home.
0: I certainly do. What do you think I'm putting all my clothes in this suitcase for?
1: I thought the vicar was having another jumble sale. What do you want to leave home for?
0: Because I'm not going to be treated like a lodger in my own house. If they want to fix the wedding behind my back, I'll make it easy for them. I'm going to clear off.
1: Well, I'll come with you, because they fixed it behind my back as well.
0: No, Jim, sonny, you must stay here.
1: What, just me and two women? They'd make my life a misery. If you're not here, they'll have me bringing the coal in, lighting the fire every morning and washing me neck every 5 minutes.
0: Oh, now, you'll be all right, son.
1: I will not. They'd never let me watch boxing or wrestling on the telly. Instead of seeing Jackie Pallow bashing the wild bull, I'd have to watch Fanny Craddock stuffing a chicken.
2: Will you be in your bedroom long, Grandad? I want to tidy it up.
0: In another 5 minutes, I'll be gone for good. And then you can do what you like with us soon. You can rent it out for all I care.
2: What do you mean?
1: He means he's leaving home, and it's all your fault. You and that daft boyfriend of yours with the long, plain mouth.
2: You cheeky little monkey.
1: You monkey's sister.
0: Jimmy, I told you not to talk about this. Susan, if you wouldn't mind leaving my room, I'd like to finish my packing.
2: Oh, very well, Grandad. We'll see what Mother has to say about this.
1: Grandad, I've just thought. When Susan gets married, she'll be leaving home to live with Alfie in a nut house. Or a cage, or whatever Alfie buys. So there's no need for you to go.
0: I don't have to go. I'm choosing to leave because of the way they've treated me, ignoring me. I'm the head of this household, but I'm not even consulted about anything that matters. I'm nobody. Nothing. I'm a doddering old fool who's just not wanted.
1: Well, I want you. I don't care if you are a doddering old fool.
3: Father, what's all this nonsense about you leaving home? Have you gone mad?
0: No, I've just come to my senses. I've finally realized that I'm just on the way here. A nuisance.
3: What do you mean?
1: He means you don't want him because he's nothing but a doddering old fool.
2: You're asking for a smack.
1: Me? You'll be lucky if me grandad doesn't hit you with the wardrobe. You started it all, bringing the vicar round without telling me grandad that you and Alfie were...
0: Jimmy, I told you to keep quiet.
3: Look, Father, can't you be sensible for a moment and discuss what's wrong?
0: You know what's wrong, and I don't want to discuss it. I just want to finish packing my case, so will you leave me alone?
2: But, Grandad, this is childish.
0: Don't you say that to me again, my girl.
1: Go on, Grandad. Bash her with your bagpipes.
3: You shut up, Jimmy. Come on, Susan. We're wasting our time.
2: You're right, Mother.
3: When you cool down, Father, I'll be in the kitchen.
0: That does it. The two of them standing there pretending they don't know what's wrong. Accusing me of being childish.
2: Mother, now Grandad's had time to calm down, why don't you go up and make friends with him?
3: I'll do no such thing. I've done nothing wrong. All this was just because of a stupid argument over the vicar coming.
2: But he's going to leave home.
3: Oh, don't be so silly. If he does leave, it'll only be to go as far as Harry Whittle's next door. Till opening time. He'll be back tonight after they've called time, gentlemen, please.
0: Thanks, son. Can manage now. There's a couple of things down here I want to put in my suitcase.
1: Can't you find room to put me in?
3: Oh, you've brought a case down, have you? So you're going through with this farce, are you?
0: I'm not going to quarrel. I'm just leaving. My room is free now. You'd like to tidy it up for the next lodger you have here?
3: Right, I will. Come on, Susan. We'll get it done straight away. We might be able to let it tonight.
2: All right, Mother. Grandad, don't you think this has gone far enough?
1: I wish you'd go far enough. Go to Tibet. That's far enough. And marry a yak.
3: Come along, Susan.
2: All right, Mother. Oh, this is so stupid.
1: You see what you're letting me in for, Grandad? I'll have the two of them at me like that every day. What does Alfie want to marry her for, anyway? If he wants something to cuddle, why doesn't he buy a Cindy doll?
4: Is anybody in? It's me, Alfie. The back door was open, so I thought you must be in.
5: Oh, Mr. Sinclair, I didn't know it was you.
4: I mean, that was in, I thought. I knew it was you when I saw you, but I didn't before I saw you. I didn't think.
1: Oh, good. If you started thinking, Alfie, it'd worry us.
0: I suppose you want Susan. You've right to be, do you?
4: No, I don't want her. I do, but not now, it's you I want now.
1: You want to marry me, Grandad?
4: Yes, I do. No, talk about it, the bride. Not married, what do you mean?
0: There's no need to go on keeping me in the dark. I know all about you and Susan getting married.
4: Oh, good, but that saves me having to ask you, but we're not getting married.
1: It's no use lying. You dropped the booking form for your trip to Paris and me grandad's seen it. Just do me a favour. Take our Susan up the Eiffel Tower and have a game of leapfrog.
4: Oh, sure. Well, do you mind, Mr. Sinclair?
0: Look, here's the form. Paris, Mr. and Mrs. Alfred Hall. Now are you getting married?
4: No, we're going to Paris for a few days, but we're not getting married.
0: What? You mean to say you're... Jimmy, go on, go upstairs and tell Susan Alfie's here. Go on. Off you go now.
1: Hey, Bob, but I want to stay.
0: There's your toe, go on.
1: No, all right. But don't start the fight till I get back.
4: Oh, he's funny, isn't he? Don't start the fight.
0: I'm not laughing. So you're not getting married?
4: No.
0: You're just going to Paris for a few days with Susan, Mr. and Mrs. Alfred Hall.
4: That's right. Well, we won't be Mr. and Mrs. Alfred Hall, because we won't be married.
0: You brilliant puppy! You have the gall to tell me to my face that you're taking my Susan off for a weekend, and oh, I can't say it, but...
4: Mr. Sinclair, what's the matter? You've gone all red.
0: Go white when I've finished with you. You'll be stretched out. I've read about all these goings on these days, but the pernicious society hasn't arrived at this hoot yet.
4: Get off! Help! Mr. Sinclair, you made me break the vase.
0: I'll break your butt and your neck before I finish.
4: Help! Get off me! Help! Somebody!
6: Father, what are you doing?
1: He's doing Alfie, and he's making a good job of it.
2: Let go of him, Grandad. Are you out of your mind?
0: No, but you are if you think I'll let you go to Paris with him, pretending to be Mr. and Mrs. Alfred Hall.
7: They're not pretending to be anything of the kind.
0: What about this travel form, then?
2: That Mr. and Mrs. Hall is Alfie's uncle and aunt. Alfie and I are going in their places as ourselves, Mr. Hall and Miss Clitheroe.
0: Eh? You mean you're going in separate airs? You're not...
2: We're not.
1: That's great, Grandad. If they're not getting married, you don't have to leave home.
0: Oh, why do I take any notice of you, you young troublemaker?
7: Oh, no. So you read the form, did you? And started all this trouble?
1: Yes, he did. Grandad, because you told me weeks ago, remember?
0: Told you what?
1: Well, you said, if you ever read anybody else's letters in this house, there'll be trouble. Well, you did, and there was. You were dead right.

0: Those involved with the Tidrow Kid this week were Peter Sinclair as grandfather, Patricia Burke as mother, Danny Ross as Alfie Hall, and Dinah Day as Susan. The recorded program was written by James Casey and Frank Roscoe, produced by James Casey, and starred Jimmy Clitheroe as the kid himself.
1: Again now, but I'm a bit puzzled. I mean, me granddad was going to leave home without saying a word because Alfie and Susan were getting married, but when he found out they weren't getting married, instead of being pleased, he started bashing Alfie. Granddad's all funny, aren't they? Ta-da!

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0: time to meet the men from the ministry. We're off for another whirl in the Whitehall Wonderland with Norma Ronald, Ronald Baddeley, John Graham, and the men from the ministry, Richard Murdoch and Derek Giler. In the ministry's general assistance department, dedicated men cope valiantly with the problems of government. But of course, some jobs have to be delegated. And the day's most vital task has just been completed by Secretary Mildred Murphy.
1: Raise a cheer. Tea is here. Oh, Mr. Lamb, whatever are you doing down there?
2: My yoga exercises. I have to lie on the floor with my feet in the air.
1: Well, I never. I thought you'd come over all unnecessary again.
2: No, Mildred. This position is designed to clear my brain.
1: How? Well, it's worth a try, I suppose.
2: Then I have to hook my ankles round the back of my neck.
1: Now be careful, Mr. Lamb. You could get all twisted and knotted.
2: I could what?
1: Get knotted, Mr. Lamb.
3: Now, Mildred, please. We don't want that sort of talk in the office. Good grief. What on earth's Mr. Lamb doing?
1: He's emptying his mind, sir.
3: Oh. Well, don't empty it there, too. That carpet's just been cleaned. Oh, get up, for heaven's sake, before you snap your braces. Now then, any work today? Or is everything back to normal?
2: There's a very important job, one. Yes. Top secret for the Ministry of Defence.
3: Ah, yes, yes, I remember that. Yes, costing all their projects for next year.
2: I've been trying to sort it out for days, but it's all terribly involved.
3: Oh, well, I'll deal with it, yes. Pass me the file, Mildred, will you?
1: Here it is, sir.
3: Thank you. Yes, yes, well, there's no problem here. There we are. That's done.
2: But you scarcely looked at it, one.
3: Well, there's no point, is there? As it's defence, it'll go through anyway. I've just added 50% to last year's total and stamped agreed at the bottom.
2: Won't they expect to see some work on it?
3: Well, you hang on to it for a few more days, too, and cover it all over with figures. You know, relatives' birthdays, anything you can think of. Then just send it back to the Ministry of Defence.
1: Oh, by the way, sir, Sir Gregory Pitkin rang. He's on his way over to see you both.
3: The Permanent Undersecretary? But we've done nothing wrong, have we?
2: I don't think so. So far this week, we haven't made a single mistake.
1: Of course, it is only Monday.
3: I wonder what the old fool wants.
4: Ah, there you are.
3: Oh, good morning, Sir Fulbright.
4: I want a word with the pair of you.
3: May we offer you some 11s, sir? Very good for ulcers.
4: I don't have ulcers. I give them.
2: Thank you very much, Sir Gregory.
4: Lamb.
2: Speaking?
4: I came to tell you I'm clearing out.
2: Yeah. Did you say you're clearing out, sir?
4: I did. It's time for a change, a clean sweep.
3: Good gracious.
2: Well, we'll miss you, Sir Gregory.
3: By Jove, yes, I mean, this calls for a celebration.
4: It's not me that's going, it's the furniture.
2: Oh.
4: I'm clearing out every office in the ministry, having the whole place refurnished with modern stuff.
2: You're getting rid of the old furniture, sir. We like it.
4: No, rubbish.
2: I'd hate to lose that swivel chair. Every time you swivel, it squeaks the first four notes of Rule Britannia.
3: I'm very attached to my desk, Sir Gregory.
4: Nonsense, ma'am. It's filthy, and there are marks and scratches all over it.
3: Ah, yes, well, that's because Miss Pym of Pensions danced on it the night we won the war. Yes, a can-can, as I recall. She was younger then, of course.
4: Sentimental rubbish. You and Lamb would have all office furniture removed from the entire ministry by tomorrow. The new furniture, splendid, modern, streamlined stuff, is coming tomorrow evening.
3: Oh, it's already been chosen, has it, sir?
4: It has. It's been ordered from a young relative of mine who's an interior decorator.
2: Is it the one I saw in your office last week, with the long blonde hair and the bright pink lipstick?
4: Yes, Cedric's a strange lad, but... Well, he's Lady Pitkin's nephew, you know. She's very fond of him.
3: So it seems.
4: Well, you two will be responsible for selling the old furniture. Find a suitable dealer and make sure you get a good price for it.
3: Oh, yes, well, just you leave it to us, Sir Gregory, yes.
4: I shall, Lennox Brown, yes. Because unfortunately, I have no alternative.
3: Morning, Mildred.
1: Morning, Mr. Lennox Brown. You're in early today. It's only 11 o'clock.
3: Yes, well, I thought I should lend a hand, Mildred. You know, we have to make an inventory of all the furniture in the building.
1: Oh, yes, I know, sir. Mr. Lamb's been at it since 6.
3: Yes, yes, we agreed we'd both make an early start. Yes. Yes, I promised to count the waste paper baskets in this office. Now then, one, two.
1: Mr. Lamb said there's a dealer coming this morning.
3: Oh, yes, yes. We spotted the advert in last night's...

0: Many offices in this building.
1: Yes, well, never mind. Too, it's done now, isn't it? Now, let's hope Sir Gregory appreciates our hard work.
0: It's mostly a lot of old junk. We'll never be able to sell it.
1: Oh, why don't you believe it, too? Now, let's just have a look at the list here. Let's see what we've got. Desks, ministry issue 300, pockmarked, fully dougaled, drawers down the side on. Oh, that's where we get a good price for those.
0: I doubt it. A lot of typists complain their drawers aren't big enough.
1: Right, well, now, what else have we got to get rid of?
0: Let me see. 1,000 in trays, rather warm.
1: Yes.
0: 1,000 out trays, scarcely used. 500 filing cabinets, some with drawers. 500 cupboards, some with doors. 2,000 electric kettles, 2,000 teapots.
1: Don't be daft. We don't get rid of kettles and teapots.
2: Oh, that would be the man about the furniture.
1: Ah. Thank you. Now, watch the way we deal with this fellow, Mildred, will you? You're going to see some pretty hard bargaining.
2: Oh.
1: Come in.
3: Hello, hello, hello, hello. Fred Fiddler's the name, and furniture is my game. At your service, one and all. My card.
0: Oh, thank you. Fred Fiddler Limited, Shepherd's Bush. I buy old junk and sell valuable antiques.
1: Well, Mr. Fiddler, there's a great opportunity for you here, you see. I mean, we are prepared to part with all this fine old furniture if you can meet our prices.
3: Load of muck.
1: Of course, we naturally did. I beg your pardon?
3: Look at it. It's a load of old rubbish.
1: Well, it's old, of course, and they did all the better for it. Fine, seasoned wood, you know. Yes, feel that table, feel it. Yes, of course, much of it, you see, is collapsible. That makes for easy storage, you see.
3: Well, if it's so good, why are you so keen to get rid of it?
1: Ah. Oh, yes. Well, we've been forced to accept some trendy new office furniture.
0: Yeah, you know the sort of thing. Stainless steel carpets and inflatable filing cabinets and...
3: Yeah, well, I can't waste no more time. I'll take the lot. Just do you a favour, see?
0: You will? All the furniture from the whole building?
3: Yeah. Shall we say, 50?
0: 50?
1: For the contents of each office?
3: Mm-hmm. No. 50 for the old building.
1: How dare you, sir? £50 for all that? 300 desks and over 1,000 magnificent waste paper baskets?
3: Now, just a minute, son. Who said anything about £50? I meant 50 pence.
1: 50 pence? Get out of here at once.
0: Yeah, but, one, the new stuff's arriving this evening. If the old junk hasn't gone, Sir Gregory will murder us.
1: Oh.
0: Fiddler's the only dealer who even agreed to call.
1: Yes, well, don't panic, Sue. Don't panic. Leave it to me. Leave it. Well, now, couldn't you manage a little bit more for this junk? The furniture. Please.
3: Well, I'm not a hard man. I don't want to do you down. I can see your mate's a bit worried.
1: Oh, yes.
3: Tell you what, 20 quid.
0: Better take it, one. It's better than nothing.
1: Oh, very well, then, £20.
2: You better ask for cash, sir.
1: Yes, Mildred, it is. Yeah, well, and we'll have cash, Mr. Fiddler.
3: Oh, sure, you can trust me, matey. There you are.
1: Thank you. Just a moment. That's only 50 pence.
3: Yeah, well, I've got expenses, ain't I? Shifting the stuff, labour, transport. I worked it out at 19.50. 20 quid less 19.50 is 50 pence.
1: But, Mr. Fiddler, this is quite...
3: Don't forget, I'm doing you a favour.
0: Thank you, Mr. Fiddler.
3: Me and the lads will shift it this afternoon. Ta-ra, gents.
2: Well, sir, you were right about the hard bargaining.
1: Oh, it's no use to. I'll never get used to this new furniture. I know it's modern and trendy, but it's so uncomfortable, isn't it?
0: I just can't work on this glass-topped desk. I feel my knees are watching me.
2: Now, Mr. Parker, a pensioner, has terrible trouble with his inflatable chair. It keeps deflating and tipping him onto the floor.
1: Well, that's his fault. He won't wear that Harris tweed suit with spiky trousers.
0: And what was that business with old Rudge at the Board of Trade?
2: We nearly lost him, sir, with the old furniture. When they got it to the warehouse yesterday, they found Mr. Rudge asleep on a hook in his cupboard.
1: Oh, I don't know. All this upheaval for the sake of Sir Gregory's nephew. Oh, pour me another cup of tea, Mildred, will you?
2: Yes, sir.
0: I say, well, have you seen my khaki shorts anywhere?
1: Your khaki shorts are something I'd rather not know about.
0: I need them for my yoga. I'm moving on to the lotus position.
1: Yes, well, I'll try not to think about that.
2: Oh, I remember, Mr. Lamb. Your shorts were in your desk drawer.
0: Oh, dear, in my old desk. I must have forgotten to move them.
1: Yes, well, that's the end of them, then, isn't it? You'll have to save up for a new pair now.
0: But that'd take months on my salary. Those shorts cost over the pound.
4: Well, another tea break?
0: No, thanks, Sir Gregory. We've just had one.
4: Splendid new furniture, what? My nephew's a clever designer. Don't you think, Lamb?
0: Oh, certainly I think he is, yes. Don't you think he

0: Is one?
1: I'm quite sure he is one.
2: And I admire his bold color scheme. Purple and orange may be tiring for the eyes, but certainly creates an effect.
1: It certainly does.
2: What about the old furniture? I gather you sold it. You got a fair price, I hope. Well, Lennox Brown.
1: Yes, sir. Well, I'm afraid it was only fairly fair.
2: What does that mean? You didn't take less than £1,000.
1: Ah, well, actually, it was slightly less than that. Wasn't it, Joe?
0: Yes, I say it was slightly less than that.
2: Well, what did you get? $950.
1: Ah, you've almost hit it, sir.
2: You mean just 900?
1: No, just 50.
2: 50?
1: Pence.
2: 50 pence. 50 pence?
1: And the man said it was worthless rubbish. 50 pence was all he'd give us.
2: You sold the ministry furniture for 50 pence. 50 pence for all that first-rate stuff. You failed again, haven't you? You made a complete and utter mess of the whole transaction, haven't you?
1: Well, you could put it like that, sir, yes.
2: Why, George, if I weren't so busy on these defense projects, I'd boot you from here to Ballymucky. That is for you, Lamb. I'll have your ears for ashtrays.
0: Thank you, Sir Gregory.
2: As a result of your bungling, the cost of this furniture switch is astronomical. Lucky for you, it's only public money.
1: Yes, sir.
2: Well, I'll have more to say about this, Lennox Brown. But top priority is this defense job. You finish costing next year's plans?
1: Just about, sir. Just about, yes. Lamb's just noting the relative figures.
2: Well, the minister wants that file back by the end of the week.
1: Yes.
2: See that he gets it. 50 pence.
0: Oh!
3: Oh! I've seen Sir Gregory go purple before, and I've seen him go white. But never both at the same time.
1: Now, look, Joe, we'll return that defense file now.
0: Yes.
1: I'd hate to risk any accidents.
0: I'll get it, Bun. It's in the drawer with my khaki shorts.
1: Right, well, we'll just make a... What?
0: Oh, dear.
3: Blimey, it's in your old desk, Mr. Lamb, and that's in Fiddler's warehouse.
1: Two, you've done it again. A complete list of Britain's new defense projects, the most secret document we've ever handled, sitting in a shepherd's bush in a jug shop.
0: Yes, but I mean, it's...
1: We could be shot for this, you know, and then sent to prison for life.
0: Oh, I can't...
1: Oh, it's no good foaming at the mouth. Oh. We'll have to go down there and get it.
0: Yes.
1: Mildred, find out Fiddler's address, will you? This looks like the place, too. Shepherd's Bush Junk Boutique.
0: Let's go into the yard. There's no one around. We can find the documents and no one will know.
1: Well, just pray that he hasn't sold your desk yet. And how will we know which is yours? I mean, we sold him 300, remember?
0: Ah, soon recognize mine. It's covered with tea and coffee stains.
1: Oh, don't be daft. So are all the others.
4: Hello, hello, hello. My ministry friends again, eh? To what do I owe the pleasure, then?
1: Ah, yes, Mr. Fiddler. Yes, well, now, it's about that furniture that you bought from us.
4: Oh, yes. All the desks are for sale.
1: Yes, well, we'd rather like to look at one, you see, Mr. Fiddler. We've left an important document in it.
4: Ah, now, there, I can't help you.
1: What?
4: You're not allowed in the warehouse, see? It's fire regulations, isn't it?
1: Surely, if...
4: No, we can't shift anything out of the warehouse till it's bought and paid for.
1: What? You mean we've got to buy the desk before we can see inside it?
4: You say this document is, important?
0: Absolutely vital, Mr. Fiddler.
4: Well, you see, unfortunately, I can't sell you one desk on its own. My partner insists we sell the lot at once.
1: Sell the lot? To get a document from one, we've got to buy the lot.
4: Oh, you are quick, you Whitehall blokes.
0: Adapted to it, one. We must have that file back.
1: Well, it seems we have no option, Mr. Fiddler. All right, we'll buy the lot. Here you are. 50 pence.
4: 50 pence? Are you trying to be funny?
1: But that's what you gave us for them.
4: Oh, yes, but that was yesterday. You've got to allow for appreciation, see? The value goes up every day. There's a big demand for that kind of desk. All sorts of people want them.
1: Well, who wants them?
4: You two gents for a start. But now, I'll do you a favour. Have the lot for 500 nigger. Plus 50 for transport. You'll need them delivered, I take it.
1: 500 plus 50? That's 550.
4: I could see you was quick with figures. Yeah, I'll get all the desks to the ministry tonight for 550 nicker.
0: But we haven't got that many knickers.
4: All right, then, suit yourself. Tarajis.
1: Mr. Fiddler, wait. Look, I have a ministry checkbook here.
4: Make it pay cash, will you? I'll leave the desks in the ministry car park. There won't be room indoors, will there?
5: Ah, good morning, Mildred. Is Mr. Lamb still searching?
3: Yes, sir. He's been out in the car park all night.
5: Oh, well, serves him right. It's all his fault. And he still hasn't found the file.
3: No, he hasn't found his old desk yet. I just took him out a flask of hot porridge.
5: Oh, really? Well, I hope it choked him. And I suppose the ghastly Sir Gregory will be here any minute.
6: Lennox Brown!
5: Oh, talk of the devil. Oh, good morning, Sir Gregory. I'm delightful to see you, sir. How's Lady Pitkin?
6: Oh, stop dribbling, man.
5: Has she?
6: I just arrived and I couldn't park my rolls. What the devil's going on? The car park's crawling with desks.
5: Now, let's just deal with this calmly, Sir Gregory.
6: Calm? I'm perfectly calm.
5: Oh.
6: Just tell me this first. Why is Lamb out there running feverishly from desk to desk?
5: Running feverishly? Yes. Well, you see, he's searching for his old desk, you see, sir. Yes, sentimental young fool. Oh, he spent so many happy hours at it, he wanted a final look.
6: You don't mean... Those aren't the old desks you sold 2 days ago.
5: Yes, Sir Gregory, they are. As a matter of fact, we bought them back, you see.
6: Bought them back? Why?
5: Why? That was what you wanted to know, wasn't it?
6: Why did you buy back those desks?
5: Yes. Well, we realized, Sir Gregory, how valuable they were.
6: But you told me the man said they were worthless rubbish.
5: Ah, but then you told us it was first-rate stuff, didn't you? See? So, I mean, knowing that you're cleverer than he is, we decided to buy them back as an investment, you understand?
6: I do not understand, Lennox Brown. You're not supposed to speculate with government funds. Just get rid of those desks, and this time, get a proper price. And stay out of my way, or I'll beat you to death with your own umbrella.
3: Blimey, didn't you say goodbye?
5: Never mind, he's gone. That's the main thing.
6: And another thing, Lennox Brown.
5: Oh, glory. Yes.
6: That Ministry of Defense file, I wish to see it myself before you return it. Tell Lamb to bring it to me.
5: Oh, dear. Oh, you know, life is very unfair, Mildred. When I was born... The nurse called for hot water, and I seem to have been in it ever since.
3: Poor Mr. Lennox Brown.
5: Yes.
3: Oh, and poor Mr. Lamb, too. You look dying.
5: There you are, too. Now, have you been through all the desks? Did you find the document?
7: Well, yes and no.
5: What do you mean, yes and no?
7: Yes, I've been through all the desks, and no, I didn't find the document.
5: Well, why not? Did you find your desk?
7: No one.
5: Huh?
7: There are 10 desks missing from the 300 we sold. Mine's one of them.
5: 10 missing? Fiddler's diddlers. Yes. Mildred, get him on the phone at once.
3: Righty-ho, sir.
7: He must have made a mistake, one. I expect my desk is still in his warehouse with the defense file inside it.
5: You expect that? Oh, with our luck.
3: Mr. Fiddler's on the line, sir.
5: Oh, thank you very much. All right, give that to me. Now then, Fiddler. Lennox Brown here. Now, we sold you 300 desks. You only returned 290. Why?
8: Why? Well, I'd sold 10 before you called in, didn't I?
5: You didn't tell us that.
8: Well, you didn't ask.
5: Well, where are the other 10 desks? Who did you sell them to?
8: Oh, now then, I can't reveal confidential information about my clients.
5: But one of those desks contains a valuable state document.
8: Yeah, you said. How valuable? 200 quid?
5: 200? Of course not. It's value beyond price.
8: Well, I'm not greedy. I'll sell you a list of the buyers for 500.
5: Sell? List? £500?
7: We've got to have it, man. If we lose the file, Sir Gregory will kill us.
5: Very well, Mr. Fiddler. £500.
3: Oh, and we got to get rid of them desks in the car park.
5: Oh, you talk to him, too. I've had enough.
7: Yeah, must I? Mr. Fiddler,
8: Hello. We
7: don't want those other desks anymore. We'll sell them back to you.
8: I don't want that old junk.
7: But you said there was a big demand for them.
8: Oh, yeah, but that was yesterday. Since then, the bottom's fallen out of the market, see? Still, I'll do you another favour.
7: Oh, good.
8: I'll take them away. Let's say 200 knicker.
7: You'll give us 200 knickers for them?
8: No, matey. You pay me to take them away. It's a favour, remember?
7: Well, Mr. Fiddler, if you do us any more favours, we'll be ruined.
3: I brought you a cup of tea, sir. I thought you needed it. Your moustache has gone all droopy again.
5: Yes, thank you very much, Mildred.
3: You traced the missing desks then, did you?
5: Well, nine of them. Yes, we bought them back for £50 each. Yes, they've arrived in the front hall. Mr. Lamb had gone down to check them.
3: Well, what about the tenth, sir?
5: Well, just cross your fingers, Mildred, cling on to your pixie, and pray that isn't the one, because it was sold to the American Embassy. Yes, it seems their third secretary is a crank about old British furniture. He made some discreet inquiries, and he doesn't want to part. Hello, yes.
6: What the devil's going on? Yesterday, I couldn't get into the car park because it was full of old desks. So
8: So today I come in a hired car, and I can't get into the front hall because that's full of desks. What's happening?
9: I think you have the wrong number. This is the Youth Employment Office.
6: Oh, Mildred, look, don't take any more calls till we've sorted this out.
7: It's no use, one. My desk isn't there. It must be the one at the embassy.
5: I wonder if there are any jobs going in Australia.
3: Look, surely, sir, if you tell the Americans you left a top secret document in the desk drawer, they'll let you out of it.
5: Mildred, that's just exactly what we can't do. They'd think we were careless, wouldn't they? I mean, they wouldn't trust us anymore.
7: Then how do we get it back, one?
5: Well, we'll have to be subtle, won't we? You know, we know the third secretary's got the desk, so we must call in on some pretext or other. I'll tell you what. We'll invite him to join the Whitehall Club.
7: The Whitehall Club?
5: Yes.
7: That's only for British civil servants.
5: Yes, but we'll sort that out later. Look, now, the thing is, it'll get us into his office at the American Embassy, won't it?
10: Excuse me, Mr. Rivers. There are two gentlemen wishing to see you. They say they're from the ministry.
11: Okay, Miss Greenbaum. I'll spare them 1 minute.
10: Very good, sir. This way, please, gentlemen.
12: Ah, Mr. Hudson Rivers.
11: That is correct.
12: Yes, my name's Lilix Brown, and this is Mr. Lamb.
7: Hello.
11: Good morning, gentlemen. What is on your mind?
12: Well, and quite frankly, Mr. Rivers, we want to get you in the WC.
6: What's that you just said?
7: The WC, Mr. Rivers, we'd like to see you in it. It costs so little. It's friendly, it's comfortable, ample facilities for sport.
6: What are you talking about?
12: The WC, sir. The Whitehall Club. It's a social club for government officials.
7: Yes, but our well-known slogan, come and take tea in the WC.
12: It's a pretty fast pace, of course. You know, we have a weekly lantern lecture in the WC. Yes, plus ping-pong, drafts, and sometimes even beetle drives.
11: Oh, gentlemen, it's kind of you to ask, but at present I'm much too busy. And now, if you'll excuse me...
5: Oh, my word, what an interesting old desk.
11: Old desk? Oh, yes. Yeah. Yes. I just bought it.
5: Really?
11: I've not had time to study it yet, but it has some crude carvings all over it.
5: Oh, really?
11: Look at this, scratched on the side. Sir Gregory is an ugly old... And I can't make out that last word.
5: By Jove, that is crude.
7: One, it's mine. I wrote that.
5: Two. May we examine the desk a little more closely, Mr. Rivers? You see, I'm very keen on rude old carvings.
11: No. I'm sorry. I'm very busy, as I said.
5: Dooley,
11: would you show these gentlemen out, please?
5: Yes, please.
11: Goodbye, gentlemen, and thank you for calling. And good luck in the WC. Yes.
5: Oh, it's infuriating, isn't it? So near and yet so far.
7: That was my desk, all right. I knew when I saw that broken corner where Sir Gregory threw the typewriter at me.
5: Well, I'm not going to give up now, too. We'll come back this evening when the place is quiet and we just have to jolly well pinch the document.
7: But we never get away with it, one. Security here is so strict, even the charladies are armed.
5: Never mind. If we just put... That's it.
7: What?
5: That's it. You've got it. Charladies. Yes, listen. We'll disguise ourselves as charladies.
7: Oh, don't.
5: Yes. Well, they have the run of the whole building, don't they? I mean, we can get wigs and overalls from the Civil Service Drama Club.
7: But I don't look like a charlady.
5: Oh, stop quibbling, too. Do you think Wellington would have won the Battle of Waterloo if he stood there saying he didn't look like a charlady?
12: Put your wig on straight, will you? Try and look more like a charlady and less like a charlie.
7: I must look fairly feminine, one. That American general pinched me in the lift.
5: Gracious, where?
7: In the basement.
5: Well, we've got this far. We're going to be all right, don't worry. Now, it's lucky we found these buckets in the broom cupboard. Now, just walk into Rivers' office, you see, as if we'd every right to be there. Yeah. Ah, splendid. Right, there's no one about. Now, open the drawer and get the document and hurry up.
7: Righto, one. I've got it.
5: Good.
7: Thank goodness.
5: Yeah. Ooh. There's someone coming. Quick, stuff it down your bosom. Yes. Stuff it down.
11: Looks like you're just about to clean, eh?
7: Yes. I mean, yes.
13: She means no, sir. We've just finished and we are leaving now.
11: Just finished? But the place is filthy. Filthy. Oh. I must ask you to clean it again. Ooh. And remember, this time I'll be watching. Say, you two look kind of familiar. Haven't I seen you somewheres before?
13: Oh, yes, sir. Yes. We've been cleaning here for years. Haven't we, Marilyn?
7: What? Oh, yes, Ada. Yes, ma'am.
11: Is that so? Well, this is the first time I've seen char ladies with black pinstripe trousers rolled up under their overalls.
13: Oh, God. Quick, chill. These marvelous.
11: Hey, come back. Come back, you commie baskets. Guards, arrest those men.
14: And here is the news read by John Curl. A dramatic rooftop chase in London's West End last night. Two men thought to be spies were discovered in the American embassy by keen-eyed security expert Hudson Rivers. The men were posing as charwomen, but Mr. Rivers' suspicions were aroused when he noticed one of them had a moustache. When challenged, the men fled, pursued by embassy guards who chased them through Knightsbridge and caught them by the barracks. When the U.S. Marine Band in Hyde Park played the American national anthem, the guards stood to attention and the men escaped. The American government believes the men were British and were trying to steal vital state secrets, in particular the recipe for Colonel Pitt's Kentucky-style hamburgers. America has threatened to withdraw her ambassador from London, and in a counter-move, Britain has threatened to withdraw Julie Andrews from Hollywood.
15: I think we got away with it.
16: None of today's papers has any idea who they're looking for. Now, you've got the document safe, have you?
7: Yes, one. I transferred it to my briefcase last night.
15: Yeah.
6: Now listen, you two. I still haven't seen that defense document. Where is it?
7: It's here, Sir Gregory, in my briefcase. Now then, there we are. We only just finished work on it.
6: Right, you two. A word about your furniture dealings.
7: Oh, dear, Sir Gregory, not that word, please.
6: Now, I gather you've both been chasing around London this week, paying vast sums for old ministry desks.
16: Well, Sir Gregory, not actually.
6: The Ministry of Works are delighted.
16: Vast sums? You see, we... Delighted?
6: Thanks to your creating a false market, word's gone round the antique business that old ministry desks are very valuable. We're selling desks from all the other Whitehall buildings at huge prices.
7: You mean we're actually making money?
6: Yes. If we're not careful, the civil service could actually make a profit.
3: Yes, in my paper this morning, ministry desks are fetching huge prices, especially them with tea stains and ink stains.
6: Ink stains are more valuable, of course, because they're so much rarer.
3: This Birmingham factory's gone over to making imitation ministry desks to keep up with the demand.
6: One desk fetched nearly $1,000 at Sotheby's yesterday, but that was special. It had carved on it, Lennox Brown slept here. Well, I must be off now. The minister wants to congratulate me.
16: Two. Did Sir Gregory smile just now, or am I dreaming?
7: No, he really did smile, one. I heard his jaw crack.
3: General Assistance Department. Oh, yes, sir. Yes, there is, sir. I put Mr. Lennox Brown on the line. It's the government's new economic advisor, sir. Wants a word with you.
16: Economic advisor?
3: You know, they like to bring in business experts to improve government efficiency.
16: Oh.
3: He's one of them self-made millionaires.
16: Is he? Oh, well, I'll take him. Yeah. Hello, Lennox Brown speaking.
17: Sir Frederick Fiddler, yeah?
16: Sir Frederick Fiddler?
17: Yeah, I'm here to run the money side, ain't I? So they give me this knighthood, see?
16: Good grief. Fiddler's in the government.
7: Well, one more won't make much difference.
17: Now, listen, Lennox Brown. I've found a mug willing to pay over the odds for all that modern furniture in your building, and I want you to get your old stuff back. And this time, don't let some crooked dealer do you.
16: Buy back the furniture? Oh, no, not again. We're not going to do that again.

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1: For Swan Soap, it's Bob Hope. With Doris Day, Jack Kirkwood, Irene Ryan, yours truly, Hi Everback, Les Brown and his band of renown, and our special guest, Rhonda Fleming. And here he is, Rudolph, the swan-nosed reindeer, Bob Hope!
2: How do you do, ladies and gentlemen? This is Bob welcoming the Ohio State football team, Hope, telling you fine athletes to use swan soap in your showers. You'll be so fragrant in the Rose Bowl, you'll confuse the opposing powers. And before the California team makes a tackle, they'll say, pardon me, you one of the players or one of the flowers? Yes, sir, we have the Ohio State football team in the audience tonight. The NBC ushers got scared when they saw all those big husky bruisers walk in. They thought it was another raid by CBS. And there was really excitement when the Ohio State boys started tearing down all the signs in the lobby. They thought the NBC stood for Nothing Beats California. And are these boys rugged? I ate with them at the training table today, and they have a different way of passing things. You're now looking at the fool who asked for the gravy. Isn't this a nice polka dot suit, huh? I played conference football, you know. Played conference, really, I did. The coaches always held a big conference on how to keep me off the team. Really, I'd have been a great lineman, except for the way I was built. When I crouched down, my weight was facing the wrong team. The Ohio coach, Wes Fessler, came prepared for his visit to California. He made all the fellas bring overcoats, raincoats, sunsuits, snowsuits, and diving helmets. But we fooled them. They were here 4 hours, and they ran out of clothes. I won't say how much rain we've had over the weekend, but this year we're harvesting the oranges with nets. Things were really floating around here over the weekend. I drove to the Coliseum Sunday to see a football game. When I got there, I parked in my own garage. And before the game, they tossed to see what team would have the tide with it. Yes, sir, the Los Angeles Rams were playing the Philadelphia Eagles in the Coliseum, but after the first 10 minutes, it looked like the Long Beach Mud Hens playing the Signal Hill Gophers in the La Brea Tar Pits. The whole thing looked like a taffy pull in a coal mine. I've never seen anything like that. I was surprised to hear the Ohio State team is staying in Pasadena. Pasadena. Well, we all have to go sometime. The coach wanted these boys to get lots of rest, and Pasadena doesn't allow any noise at all over there. They arrested a bellboy at one Pasadena hotel for disturbing the peace. He served an Alka-Seltzer without a silencer. And if you take an Alka-Seltzer in Pasadena, you have to go to Glendale to burp. What a ritzy town. They stop you at the city limits and make you exhale your smog. They're very snobbish in Pasadena. They believe if you don't live a good life, when you die, you go to Los Angeles. You know, I'm talking pretty fresh about Pasadena for a guy who needs tickets to the Rose Bowl. Those tickets are harder to get right now than a bath in New York. It's pretty hard to convince Californians that there's a water shortage in New York, but there is. So dry there, I got a letter from New York yesterday, and the stamp was pinned on the envelope. I hope they adjust that condition soon, because with the water shortage, people are drinking so much milk that last week on a New York farm, one cow turned to another and said, I hope this thing is over soon, dear. It's certainly been a long pull.
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2: Ladies and gentlemen, one of the big thrills in making Paramount's new picture, The Great Lover, was the privilege of playing opposite one of the screen's newest and loveliest stars. And here she is, that gorgeous atomic redhead, Miss Rhonda Fleming.

0: Welcome to our little swan bake, Rhonda.
1: Well, thank you, Bob. That was a wonderful introduction, by the way. But why should I get all that applause?
0: Well, the Ohio football team is in the audience. They know a good formation when they see one.
1: Oh. Hi, you fellas.
0: Gee, you're certainly a lovely vision tonight. With those green eyes and that red hair, you look like a traffic signal.
1: A traffic signal?
0: Uh-huh.
1: Well, it's lucky for me your age put you in the safety zone.
0: Rhonda, we could go further, you know.
1: Later, Bob.
0: Rhonda, that's not gray in my hair. It's frost. I forgot to wear my smudge pot earrings last night. Rhonda, I haven't seen you since we whipped up The Great Lover. By the way, you know how Paramount happened to choose me to play The Great Lover, don't you?
1: The economy wave?
0: Please, girl, name one actor who could have played the part better than I did.
1: Well, let's see. There's Van Johnson.
0: Van Johnson, you mean the pumped-up Mickey Rooney? Look, Rhonda, I don't want to disillusion you, but Van Johnson's a big fake. Even his freckles are phony.
1: Oh, you mean those freckles aren't real?
0: No, MGM sprays ketchup at him through a screen door. That takes care of him. Next.
1: Well, then, what about a more mature actor like Charles Boyer? All women are crazy about him. His voice is so soft and muffled.
0: Yeah, my voice would be soft and muffled, too, if I strained it through my eyelashes. Next.
1: Oh, you can't discourage me, Bob. There's lots of actors who could have played The Great Lover. For instance, what about Cary Grant?
0: Yeah, what about old Notch Chin?
1: Bob, there's a dimple in his chin, and I love it.
0: Dimple. I've got the same thing 3 inches higher, and they call it a hole in my head.
1: But honestly, Bob, making the picture was lots of fun. And I especially enjoyed the song number we did together.
0: Yeah, hey, while you're here, why don't we knock out a quick chorus of Lucky Us with scenes to match?
1: All right. I always wondered what happened to that couple in the song.
2: Just a bungalow for two, so

0: Imagine, Robert. We're actually married at last.
1: Yeah, and wasn't it a wonderful honeymoon?
0: Mm-hmm. But I still think we should have gone together.
1: Well, this way it saved one bus fare, but I don't care. I don't care if we're broke. Whenever I feel real blue, I just sing a song. Just a bungalow for two, a house right for each other.
2: Hey, shut up in there!
0: Oh, that nasty old man next door. He's always complaining.
1: Don't pay any attention to him. Just remember that Ooh is my itsy-bitsy little snug-a-muggums, and my snug-a-muggums is the prettiest girl in the block.
0: Aw, you mustn't say pretty things he's like that, Poppy. You'll turn Snuggum's head.
2: Never mind Snuggum's head. You're turning my stomach.
1: Darn him, he gets me all confused.
0: Robert, what are you doing?
1: Well, I didn't want to show you till I finished.
0: Come on now, what are you doing?
1: Oh, I'm sewing little things.
0: Robert, you didn't tell me.
1: Well, I wanted it to be a surprise. I'm making a shower curtain for the canary's bird bath.
0: Oh, how cute. How about giving me a kiss?
1: Okay, we'll handle this, kid. Don't worry. Okay. Here, now, you give it back.
0: All right, there. Got it?
1: Uh-huh. Now, I'll give it back to you.
0: No, I'll give it back to you.
1: Then I'll give it back to you.
2: I'll wait for a fumble if it takes all night.
1: Darling, I've got all we want to eat crepes, Suzette.
0: Baby.

0: Lucky us.
1: Now let's look in on the same couple. They've been married now for 10 years.
2: Boy, are you hopeless.
3: Oh, shut up, fathead.
4: Pretty vicious reading, I thought. 10 years we've been married and you ain't learned to cook yet. What happened to the sardines tonight?
3: Well, how should I know? When I got ready to serve them, all I did was pour something over them called vodka.
4: Yeah, I wondered why they were whipping each other with a celery and yelling, "Mule Train!"
3: Oh, I don't know why I ever married you in the first place.
4: Are you kidding? We've been married 10 years. You still don't know how to cook.
3: What's wrong with my cooking?
4: Well, you shouldn't be so careless with the ingredients. Yesterday, I found a razor blade in the biscuits.
3: Did you really?
4: Yeah, now I'm worried. The Cocker Spaniel's missing.
3: I wonder what could have happened to him.
4: I don't know, but my birthday cake had a cold nose.
3: Well, what are you complaining about? Back him up. What are you complaining about? My marriage has really been a disappointment.
4: It has, huh?
3: Yes, it has. I always look forward to an addition in the family. I dreamed of sitting in the evening and listening to soft gurgling in the next room.
4: You've got it. Your old lady's in there hitting the bottle again.
1: There'll be socks and things to mend.
3: I'll keep you in stitches.
1: Time is all we'll spend. With us, time is riches.
4: Oh, Mother, we've been married 50 years this week.
3: I know it, Robert.
4: Remember our first anniversary?
3: Yes. We danced till dawn.
4: We sure did. You put the anniversary waltz in the phonograph, and I cranked it up.
3: That's right. Do you feel like dancing now?
4: Yeah, but tonight you'll have to crank me up.
3: Well, you are beginning to look kind of ancient. I noticed lately your bones are cracking up a bit.
4: Yeah, they sure are cracking. Getting so I can't tell whether it's my Rice Krispies acting up or me sitting down.
3: Gosh, Pa, you're not as lively as you used to be. Whatever happened to your get up and go?
4: It went and it ain't come back yet. Don't bother me for a few minutes, Ma. I'm kind of busy here. I'm writing a letter, and if I get the right kind of an answer, they'll be calling me the great lover again.
3: You mean you're asking Santa Claus for some celery tonic?
4: No, I'm writing to Alvin Barkley for advice.
5: So happy, so humble, not too much to grumble. Gee, lucky us.
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7: Tomorrow, most of you youngsters all over the country are starting your Christmas vacations. I know you'll have it all over the kids in Europe, because there's a desperate shortage overseas of everything. Not just Christmas presents, but the very necessities of life. Food and clothing and even soap. I'm sure I don't need to remind you that Christmas will mean a lot more to you if you give as well as receive. And take it from me, you can help plenty during these next few days before Christmas. And now, I want to wish all you boys and girls a very Merry Christmas, and I know you'll get in there and pitch.
1: Thanks, Ted Williams, and here's Jackie Robinson from New York.
8: Fellows and girls, you can make Christmas a lot brighter for those needy kids in Europe just by spending a few hours of your Christmas vacation collecting Swan wrappers from your family, friends, and neighbors, and mail them to Care, Boston 1, Massachusetts. 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And believe you me, the pleasure you'll get from helping boys and girls less fortunate than yourselves will give you a bigger bang on Christmas morning than all the presents in the world.
1: Thank you, Jackie Robinson. Remember, send Swan wrappers to Care, Boston 1, Massachusetts. Because for every 2 wrappers sent in, Care will speed a cake of Swan soap to some needy youngster overseas.
4: Here's
6: Les Brown and his subjects of Petrillo, bringing Warner Brothers' Reason for Mistletoe. Our lovely queen of melody, Miss Doris Day, ladies and gentlemen.

0: comes tonight.
1: Ladies and gentlemen, there are only four more shopping days until Christmas. As usual, Bob Hope neglected to do all his Christmas shopping. So we find him now walking along Hollywood Boulevard, making his way through the crowds.
2: Gee, what a sight Hollywood Boulevard is. People milling around, sirens going, cops arresting pickpockets, streetcars bumping into automobiles, automobiles bumping into pedestrians, and above it all, a loudspeaker playing a record of Some Enchanted Evening. Well, I'd better get over to the store and...
3: Hello, Bob.
2: Oh, hiya, Doris.
3: What are you doing up on Hollywood Boulevard?
2: Well, I just have one more present to buy, and it's pretty tough making a choice because this guy I have to buy it for has such perfect taste. He's so discriminating, such a man of the world.
3: Well, who is this guy?
2: Me. What would you suggest, Doris?
3: How about a full-length mirror?
2: We'll cue you when we want to, you know. No, I've got a full-length mirror, Doris. I've got one of those already, and it's got a special attachment.
3: A special attachment?
2: Yes, every time I look at myself, a hand comes out and slips me a note that says, "Oh, you beautiful doll."
3: You know, Bob, I don't know what to get you for Christmas.
2: Well, Doris, I don't want to seem ungrateful, but please don't give me a present this year that you've knitted. You know how you get carried away when you start knitting.
3: Oh, was the sweater I made for you last year too big?
2: A little bit, but it came in handy. I now have the only Buick in town with a turtleneck slip over.
3: Well, Paramount gave me the measurements.
2: It's a laugh in a straight line. Go ahead, it's all right. Don't let it go to your next line. It's all right, honey.
3: You know, Bob, I'll bet everybody has a gift problem. I wonder what all these people in Hollywood Boulevard are buying.
2: Well, it ought to be easy enough to find out. I'll just ask a few of them.
4: Maybe you'd like to interview me, young man.
2: Well, how about this? How about this? Now they're devaluating people. Well, maybe you can help me, sir. I'm trying to find out what sort of gifts people are buying up here on Hollywood Boulevard.
4: Well, I'm trying to buy something for my wife, Maggie, and she's such a problem.
2: Well, why is that?
4: She weighs 370 pounds and has four chins. Oh, our married life isn't very happy.
2: Why not?
4: I never see Maggie alone.
2: But what are you going to buy your wife?
4: Oh, dear, I just don't know what to get her. Last year, I bought her a bathing suit, but she didn't look very good in it.
2: Because she's so heavy?
4: No, it's on account of her tattoos.
2: You married a tattoo woman?
4: Yes, I had to. I couldn't afford a television set. But we almost got a divorce.
2: Why?
4: I'd seen the picture before.
2: Well, thanks very much. Gee, there's a lot of people up here in Hollywood Boulevard. I wonder who I ought to talk to next. Oh, here comes someone. It's a woman. I think it's a woman.
5: Hello, Mr. Ho.
2: I was wrong. It's Irene Ryan. Are you up here buying Christmas presents, Miss Ryan?
5: Yes, I just came out of the Broadway Hollywood, and it was so terribly crowded that I got shoved along into the furniture department, and a terrible thing happened.
2: What's that?
5: Before I knew it, I'd been gift-wrapped and sent to a family in Glendale as an early American coffee table.
2: Well, there is a resemblance. You both have knotty pine legs.
5: I know. Aren't they sporty?
2: Well, I guess you're happy that you've got all your Christmas shopping done, huh?
5: Oh, no, I'm not happy at all. I just hate the idea of being away from my folks at Christmas. I'm especially homesick today because I just got a letter from my mother.
2: From your mother?
5: Yes. I've got the letter right here. She writes to me, "Dear George."
2: Dear George?
5: Yes, I always wore my brother's hand-me-down clothes, and we never got around to telling Mother.
2: I wondered why you were wearing spats.
5: Oh, but look like a man now, do I?
2: No, I think you look gorgeous, George. Say, worked that out pretty well, you know. Go on with the letter, Miss Ryan.
5: Okay. The letter says, well, it's Christmas time again, and we certainly do miss you. Here at home, we have the usual cold weather. The snow and ice brought on an annual attack of lumbago. It's a little better now, but I still have a terrible pain in the neck. That reminds me, how are you, dear? Gee, it's lonely without you at Yuletide season. Last night, your father and I sat in the living room staring at your vacant chair. Then we got out the family album and looked at all the pictures of you. I think we were better off staring at the vacant chair. We would like to see you soon, dear. Your room is exactly the way you left it. We sure wish you'd come home and clean it up. Well, goodbye, Mr. Holt.
2: Goodbye, Mr. Holt. Say, there's that Santa Claus I've been seeing on the boulevard lately. Think I'll go over and talk to him. Oh, hi, Santa. What's the good word?
0: Put something in the pot, boy.
2: Well, how are you feeling tonight, Santa?
0: Oh, miserable, boy. Just miserable. I'm so miserable I could be the West Coast distributor for misery. I caught an awful cold last night. Merry Christmas, everybody.
2: You have got a bad cold.
0: Yeah, I wouldn't have caught this cold if people would only learn.
2: Learn what?
0: To cover a man up after he's been thrown out of a saloon.
2: I should have worn my windshield wiper.
0: I could have had double pneumonia.
2: Really?
0: Yeah, but I didn't want to make a pig out of myself. Come on, put something in the pot, boy.
2: Well, what are you doing for your cold, Santa?
0: I was going to buy some cough drops, but they cost a lot of money, and I was going to buy some bromoquinine, but I didn't want to spend the money for that either.
2: You know, there's a lot of scotch in you.
0: Well, don't stand so close to me, you won't notice it.
2: Say, look, I've been asking people along the boulevard about their Christmas shopping. Are you buying any presents this Christmas?
0: Oh, yes, yes. I was trying to get something for Mom, but she's so hard to buy for, you know. Pop gets her everything.
2: Why, is he wealthy?
0: No, he's a shoplifter. When he walked out of the makeup, the whole left side of the building sagged.
1: Merry Christmas, everybody.
2: Well, Bing Crosby!
1: He's hey. California he's wearing there. You want to get us want to get killed?
2: How are you, Dad? Nice of you to drop in.
1: Well, I was listening to the show outside there, Bob, and I knew you'd have some time to spare, so I thought I'd fill in the gap, you know?
2: You've not only filled it, you're overflowing.
1: Well, of course, this is the time of the year when people drop in on people, and you are people, aren't you? I don't
2: tell. The insults I have to take to get a free guest star, isn't it?
1: What's that, Robin?
2: Just open your mouth and let's have it, Dad.

0: Yes, sir. What a fortunate family the Crosbys are to be able to sit around the tree on Christmas Eve and sing the carols with Tin Pan Alley's St. Nicholas, the one and only Dare Bingle. You know, every Christmas, my kids, Linda and Tony and Nora and Kelly, throw it in my teeth. Daddy, why can't you sing like Mr. Crosby?
1: That's very gracious of you, Robert. But when Gary, Dennis, Philip, and Lindsay gather to sing the carols, I want to tell you I'm just the fifth and the foursome. Besides, on Christmas Eve, the gang discuss matters of far greater importance than Daddy's music.
0: And don't we all? You know, on Christmas Eve, our thoughts and our thanks go out to the mothers and dads of more than 300,000 young men who traded their lives for our freedom, and to the thousands of their buddies who'll be spending another Christmas in our veterans' hospitals.
1: You mind if I throw in something personal here, Robert?
0: This is the time for it, Harry.
1: Well, Bob, when a Hope and a Crosby get together, things usually get a bit zany. But crowding Christmas as we are, I'd like to take my hair down. Up, up, up, no cracks here. And tell you very sincerely, Santa Claus couldn't bring me anything I value more dearly than a lifelong lease on the good fortune that has given me so many good friends.
0: That's wonderful. Sign right here. I'll go for that. Merry Christmas, Bing.
1: Merry Christmas, Bob.
0: Merry Christmas,
1: friends.

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